0: Director Patrick Reynolds says people shouldn't have to obsess over timetables. That's news. In sport, World Cup winning coach Sir Steve Hansen believes Richie Mo'unga's All Blacks recall is more about the future than the now. Hansen says getting to know the systems under new coach Dave Rennie is a key factor in Mo'unga's selection.
1: They brought him over to get him schooled up on what they're trying to do and how they're trying to do it. So it's not a decision they've made hastily. So you've got to recommend them for that. And if they're looking long term, then you've got to say, well, it's a good decision.
0: One errant tee shot into the drink has cost Kiwi golfer Ryan Fox big time in the latest PGA Tour event in Memphis. The triple bogey resulting in a 3-over par first round, leaving Fox 8 shots off the lead. Lewis Clearbert is the only New Zealander to make a final on day two of the Pan Pac Swimming Champs in California, qualifying for the 400-metre individual medley decider. That's sport. I'm Malcolm Jordan.
2: Country weather with the Isuzu MUX SUV. Northland, rain, heavy at times, turning to showers this evening. Auckland, Taupō, Taramanui and Coromandel, scattered showers. Bay of Plenty, Gisborne, Hawke's Bay and Taihape. Periods of rain, heavy at times about Gisborne and Hawke's Bay. Taranaki to Wellington and Wairarapa, showers about Wairarapa. Nelson, Buller, Grey and Westland, mainly fine. Canterbury and Otago, except Clutha, mainly fine inland with rain spreading north tomorrow and snow to about 500 metres. Clutha, Southland and Fiordland, showers in Fiordland with early rain tomorrow followed by showers and snow to 400 metres. And the Chatham Islands, chance of a shower. And that's the weather with Isuzu. Jamie Mackay and the country is next.
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Good afternoon, New Zealand, and welcome to the country. I'm Jamie Mackay, coming to you from the Auckland mothership, really, NZME. Gee, this is a big place. Pet Shop Boys Friday, because producer today, Andy McDonald, Pioneer's producer on Weekend Sport, refused to play country music. So here we go. Hey, on the show today, we're waiting patiently to maybe be the first show on News Talk ZB to chat to the Prime Minister since you know when. He has been at the South Island Election Conference this morning, and he's come out with some good policy, or the Nats have.

0: For farming, and also pleased to see that they're going to try and do something about the traffic jam that is Queenstown these days. But we're going to kick off the show because we're up here for the ZB 100th tonight with someone who has had a long and distinguished career at NZME in business journalism. That's Fran O'Sullivan. Be interested to get her take on what has been a very interesting week. We're going to talk to Rhys Tamanui. He is the young butcher from Waipawa in Central Hawke's Bay, who took out the big gong last night at the Butchery Awards. Stu Duncan and Stu Lowe's today is today's farmer panel. One's in Canterbury, the other's in Otago. Are they talking to each other? Probably not after Canterbury stole the shield. What a yawn it is going back to Canterbury. Murray Deeker, yours, hopefully Murray. He's been on ZB almost since day one. He's been around that long. And Barry Soper or Heather Duplessis-Allen, one or t'other, before the end of the hour. But let's kick off the show with Fran O'Sullivan. She is NZME. He's head of business. Fran, I introduced you by having a long and distinguished career in business journalism. I hope you accept that compliment.
1: I do, but I started in political journalism working for Barry Soper back in the day when I think I was the first employee in Parliament in 1981. So there you go.
0: Gee, well, Barry's been around. Of course, hopefully we'll have him on later in the show. He's been around since Muldoon.
1: Indeed, and so was I.
0: Well, that ages us all that we can even remember Rob Muldoon. Hey, Fran, just to get off track, I mean, I know I've been following politics since I was a kid, since Keith Holyoake, and since Helen Clark. I've had every Prime Minister of the country as a regular guest on my show. And if it comes to ranking them, because you and I are of a similar generation, from Holyoake through to Chris Luxon, Key is my best, followed by Helen Clark. How would you rate them?
1: I would put it the other way round, and why is because Helen Clark did actually, she was a reforming Prime Minister together with Michael Cullen, and of course they put in place KiwiSaver, Cullen Fund, things like that. Plus they did manage to get the government accounts into good order. I think with Key, what he did though was he took the country through a very difficult period. I mean, he used to be jested about by Bill English, the finance minister at the time, as the cheerleader in chief. But what he did was he held the country's spirits up when we'd come through the earthquakes and a range, and obviously the GFC. And it took quite a long time to, you know, kind of worm our way out of that. But, you know, both of them, different qualities, Helen Clark and also John Key, both of them still intensely interested in politics, and both of them commenting all the time still.
0: Well, lots to comment about this week. What a balls up from the National Party, Fran. What do you make about it? You've been, as you've been around a long time.
1: Yeah, I think one of the interesting comments is in my column for tomorrow is Stephen Franks put it this way, basically that Mr. Pink would have known what it feels like to look around and find your allies and backers cowering anonymously in the trenches, or even standing beside your opponent pointing you out for the artillery. And I think that's exactly what happened. Any of us know who's been on out on a limb big time, the nervous Nellies always sort of, you know, kind of fall away. And I think of this case, you know, for a man who's had experience as a submariner and also in Navy on Takaha and all of that, I was actually surprised that he allowed himself to go out and be the stalking horse. And it's just absolute nonsense to suggest he was a sole ranger.
0: I know, he wasn't acting alone. There's interesting memes going around on social media about the press conference, the one-minute press conference afterwards, and Mark Mitchell, who's very much the Prime Minister's minder, giving, giving Erica a bit of a jab in the ribs, saying, move over. Ditto for Chris Bishop. And I noted, body language-wise, that when that press conference finished, Luxon was quick to pat Mark Mitchell on the shoulder.
1: Well, Mark was very much, and there is a clique that sits around the Prime Minister, and it includes Mark Mitchell. You know, he's sort of a cuddly teddy bear, but he's also a security contractor out of Iraq, and he is actually one tough cookie underneath. There's also Louise Upston and Todd McClay. I would say they're basically the Praetorian Guard for the Prime Minister. They're very focused, they're very loyal, they do get tested from time to time, but they do fall in behind. You could contrast them with people who are I guess, bred in the blood politically only, and that would include, obviously, Nicola Willis, Erica Stanford and Chris Bishop. A large lump of their careers has been in politics only. They haven't actually been out and held major roles in the private sector, though Erica did to some degree. But, you know, they do see things politically, but as you would have observed from them standing behind the Prime Minister in the banquet hall, they don't dissemble very well. Chris Bishop is particularly bad at that. He always has that sideways look at the Prime Minister as if he can't quite believe what the Prime Minister is saying, and Erica is much more poker face. But, you know, they do need to learn to visually demonstrate loyalty, not just make words.
0: Now, as head of business for NZME, on a scale of, I don't know, 1 to 10, I love scales, if you hadn't noticed, Fran. Yes, I do love scales. Where's the New Zealand business environment or economy sitting at the moment? It's kind of, it's almost on a precarious ledge, isn't it?
1: Oh, look, it's been flat. But I think, you know, like I've been to a number of business functions this week. I went to a seminar Minter Ellison had, which is a major corporate governance one they hold annually. And just about every director in town with any sway was there. And very interesting. I mean, people, obviously, it was on the eve of the so-called coup. And they were, you know, obviously totaling up the odds of who might be in charge. There is some sense that all of this is an enormous distraction from getting on again. The economy is on the verge of growth. If you look at the figures that have come out of the OECD projections earlier this week going into 27. And so you always get a little bit of disturbance around an election. People, I think, would prefer to see a continuation of this government if it could get its act together in that three-year terms. You know, they introduce uncertainty. There's a lot of time for a new government to bed in, you know, in the first year. And you really do need to have a sizable period in government to get stuff done. So, and that's not being disrespectful to the other side of politics. It's just saying people really would like to plan with confidence. But however, I think what you are seeing is quite a bit of eyes on at this stage. Who are the key people in Labor? Who do they need to go and, you know, make contact with again? There is a lot of briefing going on by people like Barbara Edmonds to the business community. And she's been hard at it, really, for the last 2 years up in Auckland. She's there pretty much every week talking to various boardroom groups and business meetings. And she was at the Financial Services Council conference earlier in the week, where Nicola would have been as well if she hadn't been tied up in the caucus meeting.
0: Okay, just to finish on, we all know how important the primary sector is to the New Zealand economy. I think this government under Luxon, and to be fair to Winston and Seymour, they're both very pro-farming as well. It's essential that we remain so, even if there is a change of guard. Do you think Labor has softened its approach to farming a wee bit? Because they were brutal under David Parker and Damien O'Connor.
1: Yes, they were, and I'm sure that's the messaging they'll take on board. The problem is also, of course, they will be in partnership one way or another with the Greens. Obviously, opportunity is also a player now. But, I mean, what is really interesting, and obviously they're all down in Christchurch today at the South Island Election Conference, and a lot of policies, as you mentioned then, being put into the marketplace. I mean, essentially you've got a two-tier economy, and you've got you know, the money, if you like, which came into the economy through dairy and all the rest, a lot of that is floating around more in the South Island than in the North Island. It's been totally different. You've got a two-tier economy, much more growth in the South Island, less unemployment. And so everyone has to kind of balance that. And they have to balance it against the fact that, you know, we're still in difficult times to come. We still may have to pay the bill further on what's happening internationally with Hormuz and some pent-up costs from all of that.
0: All right, Fran O'Sullivan, thanks for your time. Head of Business for NZME. I've got to go because I've just got a text from the Prime Minister. I'm free. For the first time on News Talk ZB since you know when, it's the Prime Minister after the break.
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0: 19 after 12 here on The Country. For the first time since you know when, the Prime Minister appears on News Talk ZB. Christopher Luxon, welcome back, and I'm still glad you got the job.
12: Good to be with you, Jamie. How are you today?
0: Well, we might talk about You Know What a wee bit later, but I want to talk about some of the announcements you've made this morning at the South Island Election Conference. There's some good stuff in there for farming. Federated farmers have come out and said they're very pleased about national standards for river gravel extraction and on-farm quarries. I'll come back to that one. But having spent a few days in Queenstown at the beginning of the week, thank God you're doing something about the traffic there.
12: Yeah, look, I mean, basically, you know, we're the only party in town that has a minister for the South Island. We're the only party today that's launched a plan for the South Island. And what we want to say is, look, you know, it's a critical part. It's a big powerhouse and a driver of the New Zealand economy. And, you know, we've got to get in behind and back that growth and continue to accelerate that growth. And so, you know, that's why we want to, you know, we're putting some big focus around key infrastructure, putting about more support for key industries, certainly a big focus on energy and also frontline services, whether it's health and education.
0: And you're trying to make life easier for farmers around the river gravel extraction and the on-farm quarries. And we really do need to do something about the river gravel extraction, get it right, because it's just causing untold damage. We need to get some of that gravel out of the rivers to stop them flooding.
12: Absolutely, Jamie. And I think that's the point that's been made. You know, I've seen it up close and, you know, Ashburton with flooding there. I've seen it up in Tasman as well, and, you know, and across the country, actually. And it's just like we've had these ridiculous regional council rules that have just stopped common sense from coming through. And, you know, we just need more common sense in the place. And so, you know, that's one of the things we heard directly from farmers. And, you know, a lot of what we try and do is put policies together that we actually hear directly from the people impacted by it. And I think that's a really good move forward.
0: Farmers have had battles, long-running battles in many cases, with regional councils, particularly in the province that you're in at the moment. How are you going, well, how are you and Shane Jones going getting rid of regional councils?
12: Yeah, we announced it before Christmas last year they're going, because we've got a new RMA that'll be law next month, and the benefit of that is that we expect to have 45% less consents. We want people to be able to use their property rights and to be able to do what they need to do on their property without interference from people who have no interest in or no impact on what they're doing. And as part of that, it makes sense if you've got a new Resource Management Planning Act, you need to simplify the layers of government, because all we've been doing is shunting paper between each other, and that's not leading to getting things done and built, or people getting on and growing their businesses and growing their farm businesses.
0: Is the timing a bit off with this? Wouldn't you have been better to have done this after re-winning an election? Because what happens if you lose? This has all been a wasted effort.
12: Well, today we're down in Christchurch because, you know, the eight chambers of commerce have come together, and I actually really admire what they've done. They've come forward with the manifesto of what they think as a combined

0: business community across the South Island as to, you know, what they think the South needs to do to continue to be the powerhouse that it is in our economy. And, you know, we're responding to that. And it's really great because, you know, when eight chambers come together with a plan, you're not dealing with eight different views. You're dealing with one single view of the South Island. It's pretty clear. It's very much aligned with the things that we want to do. And it makes it easier for us to partner with the South Island.
1: I know you're a teetotaler, but do you think you'd feel like pouring yourself a stiff gin tonight? Have you had a tougher week in politics?
0: Well, every week's a tough week in politics. It's been a challenging one for sure. But look, you know, we dealt with our issue on Wednesday. We dealt with it decisively as a team. And, you know, the bottom line is we come out of that pretty focused to say, look, there's a lot of stake at this election on November the 7th. And, you know, you've got an opposition that just wants to spend more, tax more, borrow more. That's not the way forward for New Zealand. We've got to grow the country. And as a result, that makes life more affordable and that sets it up better for our kids and our grandkids. And that's a pretty stark choice. And that's what we're focused on.
1: Does Mark Mitchell get danger money for being your minder?
0: What do you mean?
1: Well, he's your minder, isn't he?
0: What do you mean by that?
1: He's the protector.
0: He's a great police minister and he's a good mate. And he and there's an example, right? There you have it. You know, who do you want to be police minister in New Zealand? Do you want it to be Mark Mitchell or do you want it to be someone else? Who do you want to be? Take any of my ministers on my front bench and line them up against the opposition. And I'm telling you, we've got a great team and we have got some serious, common sense, hardworking ministers that know how to take New Zealand forward. And that's the only option for New Zealand. Don't waste your party vote. The party vote shapes governments and we need everyone to party vote national.
1: Hey, just a final word on law and order. The Opportunity Party, and we're going to have Daniel Ebb on their deputy leader next week on the show. People wanted to hear their ag policy. We'll find out what it is. But this law and order policy, I think they may have dumped it about not being able to be charged literally for anything until you're 25. What nonsense.
0: Yeah, look, I mean, let's be clear, whether, you know, it's Labor, the Greens, you know, Opportunity, or whether it's Te Pāti Māori, all those four parties are not, they are soft on law and order. And, you know, that was a big problem for this country 2.5 years ago. Mark Mitchell, myself, Paul Goldsmith, we took that very seriously. We made a commitment to the New Zealand people to restore law and order. Yes, we've been tough on gangs. Yes, we've been making a message to young people about their rights and responsibilities. And we've sent a message to our judges that they need to be, you know, making sure their sentencings reflect what the crimes are. And so, yes, we've smashed up the gangs. And but the good news is we've got 46,000 fewer victims of violent crime. We've got a 22% reduction in youth offending. And we've actually given a hard caps as to how much judges can discount sentences so we don't see some of the ridiculous situations we're seeing. So proud of the progress we've made. And, you know, the other side, I'm telling you, let's go back to where we were.
1: Christopher Luxon, Prime Minister, once again, or reconfirmed this week. Thanks for your time. I'm looking forward to your speech tonight at the ZB 100th. Keep it short.
0: No, looking forward to it. I'll see you there, Jamie. You take care.
1: Thank you. I do appreciate the time of the Prime Minister, Christopher Luxon. It has been a bugger of a week for him, but he's got through it and maybe he's come out the other end stronger. We're going to take a break. On the other side of it, Rhys Tamanui, the young guy from Waipawa in Central Hawke's Bay, who is the Young Butcher of the Year. It is Meat Matters Week here on the country. We conclude it with a young gun who's handy, pretty handy with a knife.

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1: It's Meat Matters Week here on The Country. Thanks to PGG Wrightson Livestock for bringing it to us. And we're going to conclude with the New Zealand Young Butcher of the Year, all the way from Waipawa, Central Hawke's Bay. His name is Rhys Tamanui. And Rhys, you're in the big smoke today, as am I. Do you realise that you're at the Sky Tower and I'm at NZMEHQ? We're literally only a couple of hundred metres away. I should have got you into the studio. Good afternoon.
2: Afternoon.
1: Hey, congratulations on winning this title, but it's not the first national honours you've had. You've represented New Zealand before.
2: Yeah, so it all started back in 2022. I won the New Zealand Apprentice of the Year, and then that got me a ticket over to Paris.
1: Not used to this.
2: At the Worlds, where
1: do we need to get someone else on?

0: in case
1: the world in Paris.
0: I'll let you sort that out.
2: So how does a young butcher from a remote place, well, I suppose Waipa was remote, win a national title?
1: A lot of behind the scenes hard work with the crew there at the butchery. A lot of time spent practicing and working away at the craft and trying to get better every time, and yeah, just a lot of hard work. Yeah.
2: So the championship was held last night on the North Shore. Now to win it, you had to go through a 2-hour test. You had to break down a beef rump, pork shoulder, lamb leg, 2 chickens, and a mystery cut in a retail-ready display of value-added products. What was the mystery cut?
1: The mystery cut was a lamb loin, just like a whole lamb loin that you get your loin chops out of.
2: What is your favourite meat to work with, Reese?
1: Favourite meat to work with probably either beef or pork. I like breaking down beef. We do that at Waipa Butchery. We break down all full carcass and stuff like that. Pork's pretty fun to work with, especially with the value-added creativity sort of stuff. You can do a lot with it.
2: Now, you not only receive a trophy and a premium knife set, and that's a tool of trade, obviously, for a butcher. I must talk to you off air and get the name of a decent knife, because mine are hopeless at my place. You also win a trip, don't you? Aren't you off somewhere to represent New Zealand around the world?
1: Yeah, so part of the prize package was a paid trip over to the next World Championships, which is in 2028 over in Brisbane. And then there's the opportunity to be selected in the team. So I'm hoping that I get selected in that and get to compete over in Brisbane, yeah.
2: So have you got designs on spreading your butchery career beyond Central Hawke's Bay, or are you just a local lad and there for life?
1: Probably part of the furniture at this point, really. Recently bought a house in Waipa, so that sort of answers that, I guess.
2: are you Waipa's most famous son now, Rhys?
1: I don't know. Most people might tell you that. I'm not too sure.
2: Well, listen, I know that you guys at the Waipawa Butchery, and thank you very much, are avid listeners to The Country at Lunchtime. So your workmates... Yep. Back home in Hawke's Bay might be listening to you. Well, I hope they are.
1: Yeah, hope so.
2: Hey, Reese Tamanui, congratulations on being the Packed Packaging Young Butcher of the Year. Good luck representing New Zealand. And you just hold on the line there, and I'm going to ask you about how to get a sharp knife. There we go. Reese Tamanui here on The Country, the Young Butcher of the Year.

0: Welcome back to the country. We're having a few technical issues, if you haven't figured that one out, here in Auckland. Anyhow, I can't even say operator error. Hey, it is 12:30, so we're going to go to rural news with Michelle in Dunedin, Andy McDonald, weekend sport producer, with the sports news. And because at the moment we cannot take a break at all, which is probably good news for you listeners, we'll go to our panel. So Stu Duncan and Stu Lowe, if you are listening, just be ready by your phones. But here is Michelle, hopefully, with rural news.
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2: Thanks, Jamie. All part of the job. The show must go on. And in rural news, of course, you had a chat to Rhys Tamanui. What a great young man he was, the winner of the Young Butcher of the Year. But the other winners were Cody Burberry from Pack and Save Te Awamutu. He won the ANZCO Foods Butcher Apprentice of the Year. And the foodie fighters, who were Luke Young, Callum Sutherland and Bryce Guide, won the Pure South Master Butcher Teams Challenge. And of course, those first two, I think the Apprentice and of Rhys, head off to the World Championship. We'll get a chance to get another crack at that, or for Rhys it'll be his second time there after being there as an apprentice. Another rural news, a dairy farmer has launched a free app that lets shoppers check their online grocery list to see which local supermarket is the cheapest on the day. Check My Trolley is the

0: latest grocery comparison tool to hit the market as the cost of living continues to bite into household budgets. Will Duff, the inventor of the app, has said that people are surprised to learn he's behind the new food price checking app when he tells them what he does for a day job. Now, he is a farmer out here on the Tyree Plains, I believe, Jamie, so you might have come across him in your travels. But that's rural news. 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
2: Yes, thanks, Michelle. And in sports, Rugby World Cup winning coach Sir Steve Hansen believes Richie Moonga's All Blacks recall is more about the future than the now. The playmaker will link up with the camp tomorrow in Joburg after being whistled up to replace midfielder Billy Proctor, despite there already being four contenders to don the number 10 jersey in the squad. Hansen says getting to know the systems under new coach Dave Rennie is a key factor in Moonga's selection, and if the coaches are looking long-term, then it's a good decision. And a bridging proposal to save next year's netball premiership has been presented to Netball New Zealand by sporting entrepreneurs Ali Williams and Anna Mowbray. The professional domestic competition is intended to bridge the gap to a fully privatised 2028 league. That's sport, Jamie.
3: Yeah, thanks, Andy. It is 27 away from one. As we say, we are having some technical issues right across our network, I might add, so it's not of our making, which means we can't go to any breaks to tee up people. So we'll just waiting while Andy tees up the panel, and we're just going to give you a wee bit of Pet Shop Boys. And if I get really desperate, because before the end of the hour, Murray Deeker and Barry Soper, a couple of old stages. But if I get really desperate, he's sitting in the reserve seat there. He is the Rural Broadcaster of the Year. He was anointed at the Spates Ale House in Hamilton during field days. Riley Kennedy from Business Desk, and Riley and I are going to be on a bit of a North Island tour next week. So it's Monday in Tauranga, Tuesday Hamilton, Wednesday Whangarei, and then back to Auckland on the Thursday. I'll be glad to get back home on Friday, but we've got the ZB 100th tonight. Andy McDonald's still trying to tee up some of our panel. So I'll just keep talking, I guess. Keep your feedback coming in on 5009. Some of you not so keen on John Key as the Prime Minister. Look, a lot of people said he didn't achieve much. He was the status quo Prime Minister. But remember, he also went through or started out his premiership and the GFC, took over the GFC. And then he had to deal with the Christchurch earthquake and the cost of that rebuild. So we're just going to pump up the Pet Shop Boys.

0: Okay, Andy McDonald doing a sterling job through the glass under extreme pressure, and I think we've got the farmer panel, Stu Duncan and Stu Lowe. Good afternoon, lads. How are you?
1: You're good.
2: Yeah, good.
0: Good to have you on. Now, Stu Lowe, I know you played like 10,000 games for Canterbury and the Crusaders, but it seriously is a real yawn when you guys win the Shield. And I know Stu Duncan and the Maniatoto will agree with me. Does anyone actually care in Canterbury?
1: Well, yes, we do. Yeah, no, very much look forward to coming back to Shield Country last weekend when we've been down to watch the game and watch my daughter play at Maheno, but come across the Rikaia Bridge and back in Shield Country again, so it's pretty good.
0: Yeah, I don't know, Stu Duncan. It was good while it was in Otago, to be perfectly honest with you. And Otago had a long wait between drinks, well over 50 years when they won it a few years ago. But it's good in places like Invercargill, New Plymouth, I don't know, Napier. Wouldn't it be good to have it in Timaru, like South Canterbury again, or something like that, as it was in 1974, or Marlborough?
3: Well, I guess they've got to play better, don't they? But, you know, Targa are a bit unlucky to lose. They didn't play that well, but it wasn't many points in it. And, you know, an intercept or a kick of goal. They missed a couple of kicks of goal and it could have stayed there and they wouldn't be having this chat. But, yeah, no, it was a big crowd at Dunedin. I missed two. He was off the park and on the bus on the way back to Christchurch gloating. But big John Ladder told me he was coming up for a beer and would have shook his hand anyway. But, no, it was a good day down there, but a bit of a shame. But it does have a massive impact on the small wee rural towns when it goes here, that's for sure.
0: Yeah, John Latta and Stu Lowe, two great names from the past. Well, in the past, actually. Not as old as News Talk ZB. We're

0: celebrating. We're blowing out 100 candles tonight. Looking forward to that one. Okay, I'll stay with you, Stu Duncan, because I think Stu Lowe will be lambing. You'll be a couple of months off lambing yet.
1: Yeah, we've just got our first day of pre-lamb shearing today, actually. So we're just doing the singles at the moment. And yeah, we start about the 1st of October to the 10th of October before we start lambing. But we've got a beautiful day here. We've got a fog, and you know, they're shearing really well, and the wool's pretty bright, so we're quite happy.
0: Stu Lowe, I know you are an early lammer in North Canterbury there, but you've also had two knees replaced this year. Have you retired from the lambing beat?
2: Yeah, I leave them all themselves. Yeah, no, I shore my hoggets yesterday, actually, so I've only got a couple of hundred hoggets to lamb down a couple of weeks' time, so I've got them shorn, and the older ewes, a couple of hundred older ewes, are all tidied up and finished, so we get some tailors here and some fellas to help do the tailing, and yeah, then we'll be set. But yeah, I've got the home kill butcher here today, actually, doing a heifer for the house, so talking about red meat and a good butcher, so Harley Lang from Waipra, he's doing a good job here.
0: Well, I bet she's not as good as Rhys Tamanui, the young butcher of the year from Waipawa.
2: He's a lot better shot than I was, anyway. Yeah.
0: Well, don't remind me of my butchering career and pig killing. Yes, we once had a pig escape on us halfway through the process. It was very embarrassing. 800 metres later, we caught the pig. Anyhow, I digress. Stu, lambing, and there's going to be good money. And we heard from Murray Rowland down the road a wee bit from you that lambs were selling at the Colgate Stockyards for $460.
2: Yes, yeah, I think there's some bloody cold studs. I think they're Richard Fromm. Actually went to school with him a few years back, and yeah, I saw his name pop up in lights there. So, but yeah, no, very well done. So must be in very short supply at this time of year. So yeah.
0: Well, you've wintered them. They're almost hoggets, so they're big lambs. But yeah, I still reckon, Stu, the early lambs this year, you know, the ones that the likes of you get away in mid to late November, they're going to be worth gold as well, aren't they?
2: Hopefully, yeah, because it was another beautiful sunny day here today, and yeah, we could do with some moisture. So, and it doesn't look like we're going to get any. So in the near future, so yeah, all the lambs that are getting born are getting a good start anyway.
0: Oh, yeah, I used a scale for Fran O'Sullivan, NZME's head of business, 1 to 10. On a scale of 1 to 10 at this time of the year, knowing that you need some rains over the winter to recharge the subsoil, how dry are you, Stu? How worried are you with the super El Nino on the horizon?
2: Yeah, no, very worried. Well, dams are all full, and I just worked the paddock this morning that was in kale, and it's damp at time of year. It's the moisture's not that far down, I don't think. So, yeah, we're just going to hope for the best and plan for the worst, I presume.
0: Stu Duncan and the Maniatoto, you're very summer dry there, or often very summer dry, and Super El Nino's not going to be good news for you either.
1: Well, some of this top-end country where we get the snow can get a bit of the nor'easter rain that comes in, so it can be quite good for our corner, but definitely out in the middle of the plain and towards East Otago can get dry, but we're in a great spot at the moment. We're quite wet, actually, and we've only really just started putting some of our half-bred hoggets on Swedes because it's been too wet to get them on there. So we're quite happy, but we'll just have to wait and see what happens, and we don't know. So worry about that when it gets here.
0: Okay, Stu Duncan, Stu Lowe, today's farmer panel. Thanks for that, guys. It is bang on. No, it's not. It's 19 away from one. We can't take any breaks due to a network issue, but the show must go on, as Michelle said. So what we're going to do, luckily, you're very lucky out there in radio land that it's the Pet Shop Boys. We can take a break. Not my screen says we can't, but we can. We'll take a break and come back on the other side of it with yours, Murray Deeker.
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5: Well, the producer Andy McDonald's enjoying Pet Shop Boys Friday. This is a great song. It's called Go West. Reminds me of my wonderful geography teacher at St. Peter's College, the late Mark Feebrey, who talked about Go West, young man. Another man who was a teacher in a past life is our next guest, yours, Murray, Murray Deeker. Did you remember that famous saying? Was that the Chinese? Was that Mao Zedong saying, Go West, young man?
6: I don't know. The age that I was, it was go north. And we all went north because the jobs were there, the money was there. I left Dunedin end of 1969 and have never gone back.
5: Well, you've been a Jaffer ever since, Murray. Let's be honest about it.
6: Yeah, that's right. I have. This was the land of opportunity. You know, I heard the other day somebody say that, there was negativity around Auckland. I've never been negative about this place. It's been fantastic for me.
5: Well, that's good.
6: I love the energy of it. I just love the whole place.
5: Well, that's because you made so much money up here, Murray, in your radio show selling biomags and Adlibs.
6: I don't live in a great big brick house in Maryhill, mate.
5: Well, you would have if you'd stayed in Dunedin. And now, the reason I've got you on the show today is we're blowing out. Well, I'm looking forward to catching up with you tonight. 100 years for News Talk ZB, and I'm thinking, who's been around the longest that I know? I know, Murray Deeker, and I did hear you talking to Piney last weekend. It was just great to hear those dulcet tones again, Murray. I really enjoyed it.
6: And I enjoyed talking to him too because he asked the kind of questions that I did expect. I made one very bad blue. He asked me what was happening in sport today that I didn't like. And sadly, I don't know why, I just did not come out with the correct answer. And it's this. I'm so, so disappointed where rugby's gone. It used to be a match which was played between two teams. Now the significant person in rugby is not even on the field. He's called the TMO. He stuffs up every game that takes place. The referee can't even make a decision on his own. He stands there looking at the television with two guys beside him. And then this joker called TMO, who we never see, he makes the call. Now, rugby used to be decided as a team game between two teams. And the dreadful amount of pedantic refereeing that I've watched in the last 10 years has made me watch more league now than I watch rugby.
5: Well, that's the danger for rugby in this country, is that the Warriors are now the biggest or the hottest ticket in town, and there's more action in a league game than a rugby game. I'm a bit like you. So you're a former great Otago lock forward. Two games, wasn't it, Murray? That was
6: yeah.
5: Two games. But I know well, because I know a lot of people who knew you and played with you in Dunedin. You were a bit of a knuckleman before you went up to Auckland for the money. But rugby was a simpler game. And I reckon, honestly, about the mid-1990s,

0: I'm showing my age here. When I first met you, Murray, and the likes of John Hart and Laurie Mains had an All Black teams, and I think of that All Black side of 1996, so that's 30 years ago. And I think that was rugby at its prime, because you know why? The forwards stayed in rucks. You might have had Josh Cronfeld hanging off. Other than that, it was 7-on-7 in the backs, and it was a better spectacle.
1: It was an outstanding spectacle, and you are right to highlight the 1996 team. I think Laurie did a lot of the work towards that, though, in getting the All Blacks to the condition that he got them in. And there is absolutely no doubt, and it should be highlighted, that you know the All Blacks were poisoned before the final of the Rugby World Cup. I was there doing the comments for Graham Moody, and I was watching people like Jeff Wilson spewing on the sideline. Now, Laurie probably made a mistake when he spoke about Susie, the waitress. I don't know if there was a Susie or not, but what I do know is they were poisoned. The 95 team was a great team because, of course, it had Jonah, and that was something that we will never forget. He's not reviewed as much in New Zealand, and revered, I mean, as he is overseas. I was away recently in France, in southern France, and I went into a cafe pub thing, they do a lot of that. And there on the wall was one of the biggest murals I've ever seen, and it was Jonah. And the French just loved him. He was something else. I think there's a movie coming out with him on it, featuring him, a doco, and I'm looking forward to that.
0: Hey, Murray Deeker, for people who haven't got long memories, how do you go from a school teacher in Dunedin to running a very, very successful nationwide radio sports show?
1: Well, there's a gap in there too, because I formed and ran the Foundation for Alcohol and Drug Education. I was did that from the end of the 1980s to the beginning of the 1990s. I went and I told one man that I had had enough of doing it, because it's very tiring working in that field. And this one guy had bought a pie factory. He looked down as he was packing pies one day, and he saw this sign saying, "Scoreboard presenter required." And he thought, Deeks would do well at that. So he rang me. I rang Bill Francis. He said, "Oh, Deeks, I thought you were dedicated to the alcohol and drug education, and therefore I didn't approach you." He had appointed another guy, and from memory, the guy's name was Bill McCarthy, and he was from Wellington, and they were negotiating his salary. And in the end, the salary was so pathetic that Bill turned it down. I had sat in the chair filling in for an hour and a half one day of the 6 hours that I used to do, and after an hour and a half, I thought, if this guy, Bill from Wellington, comes, I'll kill him. I knew it was me. I loved doing it. And, you know, I've said this when I was talking to Piney, and it's time it was said again. I was lucky. I had the best sports producer this country's ever seen. And he's the guy who should have run Radio Sport, but they didn't put him in there because they felt that ZB was more important. But Greg Billings made that show. He worked bloody hard. But he, more than anything else, what Greg had was flair. And he wanted the thing to do well, and I knew it had to do well, because at that stage, Jamie, you may remember, I was widowed. I had three kids to put the food on the table. I was selling bio mags. I was doing all sorts of things to keep the bread coming in for the three kids. And I needed that job, and I needed to succeed. And fortunately, it did.
0: Well, it's not only biomags you sold, Murray. You had lots of wee side hustles going. And I always remember about the, because I, well, mind you, I can talk. I'm driving an Isuzu MUX seven seater, but you had the Holden from some outfit in North Shore. Gee, they got good mileage out of you.
1: Schofield Holden, and they're in Newmarket.
0: Oh, sorry, apologies. Wrong side of the bridge.
1: Yeah. Now they don't have them anymore, but Schofield were a wonderful supporter for me, and you know they've supported a lot of people since. Alicia Hoskin, who I did a podcast with this year, she is driving a Skoda the Giltrap family are fantastic

0: beneficiaries of New Zealand sport and New Zealand people. I was with Mike Hendry playing golf yesterday. I tried to get a hold of you to take you up to Tiare, but you didn't answer the phone because you were scared of getting beaten. Mike is sponsored by them as well. They've done a lot of good work for a lot of people.
1: Well, I want the late Colin Giltrap, it is now, of course, Murray. He's been a wonderful, benevolent benefactor. I probably shouldn't have run those two words together for the IHC, and I'm involved obviously with the IHC Calf and Rural Scheme, and he never wanted any fuss at all made about it, but he was a huge contributor, a great New Zealander.
0: I'll give you this too, is something just to bear in mind about the way that company works. I introduced Alicia Hoskin to them. She became an ambassadoress of them. Just before Christmas this year, Richard Giltrap went ahead and I opened up my emails, and here's a note from him. Murray, thank you so much for introducing us to Alicia. She's an outstanding young woman, and we are pleased to be helping her, and we will continue to do so. Well, you know, people used to do those things. Everybody used to do things like that. What Giltraps are successful for is because they have kept old-fashioned values going.
1: Murray, you've still got it. Murray, yours. Great to chat.
0: I'll see you tonight.
1: There we go. Murray Deeker, a legend of News Talk ZB, blowing out 100 candles tonight. Another legend of News Talk ZB is going to wrap the show. Barry Soper, next on The Country.

0: Well, welcome back to the country. Andy McDonald doing a sterling job under extreme pressure across the glass for me. Barry Soper to wrap the country. Baz, looking forward to having a beer with you tonight at the ZB 100th. How many of those 100 years have you been on the tools?
1: Oh, thank you, Jamie. No, it was 30 years ago this year that I started with News Talk ZB, so it was in its 70th year, but it's incredible when you think that you and I grew up with 4ZB down south, and, you know, we've all known ZB all our lives. So it's pretty extraordinary, really. There's going to be a very good crowd there tonight of former hosts, current hosts, even Chris Luxon will be there as Prime Minister.
0: Well, I was going to ask you about that. You've been covering, and Fran O'Sullivan and I talked about this. She used to work for you in the press gallery at the Beehive way back in the days. Well, you've been there since Muldoon. This would be one of the biggest political balls-ups in history, wouldn't it?
1: Well, yeah. Look, for a former military man, Chris Pink, you would think if he was organising something, it would be done with a bit more precision than what it was done with. But, look, I think you've got to take your hat off to Chris Luxon for steering them down twice. And that will be the end of it, believe me, Jamie, this side of the election. And I said on the eve of the caucus meeting that he will stay. He'll come out still as Prime Minister. And guess what? I was right. There's just not the organisation, that's one thing. But there's not the will, I think, to replace Chris Luxon. You know, he's worked hard. It's been a terrible time in government. You couldn't have had it worse taking over the books in the shape they were. But I think now, hopefully, you'll see the National Party solidifying and maybe, who knows, taking back the Treasury benches on November the 7th.
0: Barry, I was listening to you and Heather debating it, and I think she owes you a couple of bottles of whiskey. She was convinced there was going to be a change. The good oil was there was going to be a change on Tuesday evening. We woke up on Wednesday morning and all the whispers were, no, Luxon's got the numbers. What happened? I've got like 1 minute.
1: Well, look, things fell over. That people decided that it wasn't a good idea and they should have thought about this before even trying to hatch the coup. That to replace a leader less than 90 days before an election is patently absurd.
0: Okay, Barry Soper, thank you very much for your time. I know you're flat out. I'm hoping to, well, I will catch you and Heather tonight at the ZB 100th. Looking forward to it.
1: Look forward to it, Jamie. See you then.
0: There we go. Barry Soper wrapping the country today. Well done, Andy McDonald. What are you doing? What are you saying,
2: well
0: Andy?
2: Done, you.

0: Mate.
1: Well, no, it was a trying situation. It's a bit different with the producer on the other side of the glass. But sorry for the network breakdown, but we got there in the end and you got more of us and less commercials. Probably happy days. Hey, we'll catch you back on Monday from our Tauranga studios. Take care.
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12: It's 1 o'clock. I'm Raylene Ramsey. A gondola-based public transport system could be on the cards for Queenstown if the government's re-elected. National leader Chris Luxon's promising to back initiatives like an urban gondola network between the airport and town centre to relieve pressure on the roads. ACT leader David Seymour signalled he's also in favour calling Queenstown a hotspot.
13: You can't get more workers living there unless it goes very high. You can't get more people commuting in there unless you widen the road. So the whole place is just stuck.
12: Seymour says a gondola would solve the same problems a road would and it could make sense to fund it the same way. The South Island's largest iwi has tossed an amalgamation proposal into the ring, whether invited or not. Ngaitahu wants the South Island's 24 councils replaced with 5 larger authorities, supported by locally elected boards and a South Island-wide shared services entity. Iwi chair Justin Tipper says there's no question local government needs to change, and this proposal grapples with the criteria central government is looking for.
14: The government are genuine in their desire to establish a better system. I think they'll be open to good ideas no matter where they come from. We've put our thoughts on the table and I'm content for those ideas to be judged on their own merits.
12: Net migration continues to rise as more people move to New Zealand and fewer Kiwis move away. Later Stats NZ data shows net migration reached 17,600 in the year to June, up from 10,300 in the previous year. Is business reporter Michael Sergle.
15: Migrant arrivals reached almost 131,000, up 1% on the year before. Migrant departures fell to about 113,000, down 5%. The brain drain isn't over yet, though. Migrant departures are still about 24% higher than the long-term average.
12: Councils will be able to get back more costs from developers for infrastructure. The government will make changes to the fast-track rules so councils can update developer contributions after a project's been fast-tracked. Currently, costs have to be set at the resource consent stage. Multiple firefighters and a child are in hospital as multiple fires continue to tear through homes near Birmingham in England. More than 100 firefighters are working to ease what it calls one of the most significant incidents it's ever attended. It comes as the UK records its hottest day of the year, temperatures reaching above 38 degrees. West Midlands Chief Fire Officer Simon Toohill says a joint investigation into the cause is underway.
0: We think at this moment the fire started not in one of the homes and spread to the fields, but from the grassland and into the homes.
12: Votes are being counted in the Clacton by-election, but Nigel Farage reckons he's already got it in the bag. The Reform UK leader's main opposition is Count Binface, who claims to be an intergalactic space warrior from the planet Sigma 9. Binface's manifesto includes building at least one affordable home and moving the hand dryer in a local restaurant's men's toilet to a more sensible position. The Count spoke to Sky News UK's John Craig ahead of the results.
7: Why did you stand here in Clacton?
16: That's where the election was, John. Can't you see?
7: Yes, I can see that.
16: It's about taking part in celebrating British democracy, like in our chat in Makerfield. Isn't it wonderful?
12: And results won't be announced until later today.
17: News Talk ZB Sport. New Zealand Football has formally withdrawn its support for Gianni Infantino as FIFA president at the Global Bodies 2027 Congress. It says in a statement that FIFA's decisions and actions have contributed to a breakdown in trust and increased division within international football, and an independent review is required to restore confidence and trust. New Zealand Football believes now is an opportunity for all FIFA member associations to advocate for stronger governance, accountability and transparency. The astute rugby brain of former All Blacks coach Sir Steve Hansen's all in favour of Richie Moonga's call-up for the South Africa tour. The 32-year-old's being added to a squad that already features four players who can play first five. But Hansen says it won't matter if Moonga doesn't even play.
18: What matters is that he has the time with the group and the new coaches, the new systems, and, you know, he benefits then when he does get to play. So he's got an understanding and he's up to speed. So I think it's smart play.
17: 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Colin Smith believes Netball New Zealand's future privatised model has plenty of legs to it if implemented with proper diligence around funding. The Managing Director of Global Media and Sport believes the lack of a sustainable financial model for the ANZ Premiership has been the root cause of struggles within the sport. Smith outlines a close-to-home example with another professional sport on court over the ditch, which has proven revivals possible when done correctly.
19: There's an interesting parallel with the NBL. This is in basketball. 10 years ago, bankrupt. Larry Kesselman bought the league, invested a huge amount of money and time, and the league is now thriving. 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
20: 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Is it the right call to replace Billy Proctor? 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The All Blacks to play the Bulls Sunday morning. 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
21: Weather Watch 24/7. Met Service National forecast for Northland, rain turning to showers this evening. Auckland to Taupo and Tomatanui, also Coromandel, mostly cloudy with scattered showers. Bay of Plenty, Gisborne, Hawke's Bay and a Taihape. Periods of rain, heavy at times, about Gisborne and Hawke's Bay. Taranaki to Wellington and Wairarapa, also Marlborough, partly cloudy with showers about Wairarapa. Nelson, Buller, Grey and Westland, mainly fine. Canterbury and Otago, except Clutha, cloud increasing about the coast, but mainly fine inland. Clutha, Southland and Fiordland, partly cloudy. And for the Chatham Islands, cloudy periods with the chance of a shower.
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1: The big issues, the big trends, and everything in between. Matt Heath and Tyler Adams Afternoons. 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
2: A very, very good afternoon to you. Welcome into Friday's show. Really good to have your company. Matt Heath is off today. He's been on holiday this week, but he will be back with us on Monday. Very much looking forward to having my mate back then. But thank you very much for your company today and for the rest of the week as well. Right, let's get into this topic. So the South Island has been throwing a pretty significant bone by the National Party this morning, with the government announcing a series of new investments and structural changes aimed at boosting the region's economy. So speaking at a business event in Christchurch, Prime Minister Christopher Luxon outlined the package. Here he is.
22: It's a big plan of practical steps that a re-elected National government will take. First, in developing modern, reliable infrastructure and transport connections that the South Island needs to continue to thrive. Because when a bridge closes, a community is actually cut off. When a freight route fails, our businesses pay for that. And that is why we've already lifted the South Island's transport funding by 42%. And a re-elected National government will make a series of investments in priority South Island projects, including $50 million of road and rail improvements for the Rolleston Intermodal Freight Hub and congestion-easing transport investments in Queenstown. Second, we're backing the industries that really drive the South. Agriculture, tourism, mining and resources that generate the jobs, exports and opportunities right across the South Island, and we want to go even further. And that's why our re-elected National government will complete the replacement of the Resource Management Act. We're going to give farmers and growers and businesses the certainty that they need to invest and to expand. And we'll also issue a new government policy statement under the fast-track legislation, specifically designed for mining and extraction to provide even more certainty for the mining sector on the West Coast. Thirdly, we're backing the South Island's enormous energy potential because some of the best renewable opportunities anywhere in New Zealand are here. And we want to unlock as much of it as we possibly can. And we're doing that through our RMA reform, and you've also seen the impact of Fast Track, where we've had, I think, four projects already approved here in the South Island. And a re-elected National government will require new data centre developments to bring new firmed generation with them so that growth doesn't come at the expense of higher power bills and for households and for our businesses. And finally, we're also going to be investing in the frontline services that growing South Island communities really rely on, which is why today I can confirm a re-elected National government will complete Tower 3 at Christchurch Hospital, delivering an extra 96 additional beds as Canterbury continues to grow. Now, there's a lot more in the plan, and I encourage you all to read it, and more again will be announced as we get closer to the election.
2: So there you go. So the highlights are $50 million for the shared road and rail connections needed for the proposed Rolleston Freight Hub. They've promised to complete Christchurch's third tower if re-elected. And they'll also make sure proposed gondola projects designed to reduce road congestion in Queenstown can access existing public transport funding. It's also committing $25 million to four-lane the remaining section from Hanson Road down to the 5 Mile Roundabout in Queenstown. There's also a commitment to work on improving state highway bridges across the South Island, a commitment at this stage, no money allocated to that. But this all comes as the South Island leaders have been pushing hard for more investment across the board. A report released earlier this week found that just $1 in every $9 of government roading funds is spent in the South Island, despite the region accounting for almost a quarter of the country's population, 22% of GDP, a third of our goods exports, and 40% of international visitor spending. So if you're listening from the South Island right now, are you starting to feel the love? Do you think this is genuine from the National Party? It's long been pushed for that the South Island has felt forgotten about from this particular government and previous governments. Does this go some way to start to alleviate that feeling of not being loved? 0800 80 1080 is the number to call, and 9292 is the text number. But when it comes to Queenstown, and we know, if you've been down there recently or in the past 2, 3, 4 years, you know that the congestion and traffic in Queenstown is an absolute mess. Often it can take up to an hour during peak times just to get from Frankton into the CBD, which is insane. I believe that is around about 3 kilometres. And I was down there about a month ago. Desperately beautiful place. We all know that. Remarkable's in the distance, but it is absolutely bursting at the seams. If you think parking in Auckland is bad, you come away from trying to navigate Queenstown with PTSD. So the question for you is, when it comes to the likes of Queenstown, Is it up to all of us to help sort out that particular town and region? Do we need to be pumping more taxpayer money into gondolas and four-lane highways in an area

0: arguably does need to start to figure out how to manage its own growth. It has been an issue for a long, long time. And I'd say it's been poorly managed by the local councils down there and how they actually fund that particular growth. It is our biggest tourism mecca. Should that mean it gets more taxpayer money to deal with those infrastructure pressures created by that success? There is plenty, as we know, local investment down there. The gondola proposal already has private backing, including from the likes of Rod Jury. And what about the rest of the South Island? Nelson, Blenheim, Timaru, Ashburton, plenty of other regions have their own infrastructure and investment problems, but they weren't mentioned in this particular announcement. So what do you say? Does government money naturally gravitate towards the shiny projects because that's where the investment and the economic growth is? And if you're in the North Island, are you happy that it seems like the South Island is starting to get some love here? That was quite a profound report that only $1 out of every $9 of government funding for roads is spent in the South Island, considering the number of people down there, considering what they contribute to the GDP, and considering the state of some of those highways and roads. But what do you say? 0800 80 10 80 is that number to call. 9292 is the text number. Tell me what you think. Are you happy? And is this a wise place to be putting this government money? Tell me what you think. It is 13 past one. Back very shortly.
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0: It is a quarter past one, and we're talking about National's promise of big investment in the South Island. So the package includes $50 million for the Rolleston Freight Hub. They've also promised to complete Christchurch's third tower, Christchurch Hospital's third tower, I should say, if re-elected. That would include an extra 96 beds. And they've also said it will make sure the proposed gondola projects in Queenstown, designed to reduce road congestion, can access existing public transport funding. It's also committing $25 million to four-lane, the remaining section from Hanson Road down to the 5 mile roundabout. There's also commitment to work on improving state highway bridges across the South Island. So if you're in the South right now, does this start to go some way to show that the government actually knows you exist and is starting to show you some love? I mentioned that report that came out a little bit earlier this week, that only $1 at every

0: $9 the government spends on roads is actually spent in the South Island, considering it's got 25% of the population. And when it comes to Queenstown, is that something you can get behind? Do we need to ensure the likes of Queenstown? It is our biggest tourism mecca, no doubt about that, that we all need to ensure Queenstown is a livable and fun experience for tourisms and also the residents. When you look at the congestion issues and the growth issues they are experiencing right now, 0800 80 1080 is that number to call, and 9292 if you want to send a text. Plenty of texts coming through. I'll get to some of those in a moment. But in the meantime, Ryan, what's your thoughts?
1: I think the gondola is a good thing to help with the congestion. But like that person who texted earlier, I'm all for open book. Can't hide behind the commercial sensitivity. Because if it's our money, we're entitled to knowing how it's been spent, how much everything costs. And just to stop all the ridiculous overpricing that these contractors do. And to minimise blowouts and also some responsibility.
0: I think you're right, because that's the scary part, eh, Ryan, that when you look at the likes of this gondola project, as it stands, it's been priced at about $400 million. Do we really believe it's going to stop at $400 million? You know, knowing our reputation for building infrastructure, isn't it going to be closer to $1 billion by the time it's finished?
1: Yep, it'll be $1 billion, and it'll be... These five or six contractors all have brand new 79 series Land Cruisers, brand new diggers, brand new batches. They've all gone for a holiday every year, and the budget will still blow out again.
0: Yeah. What I kind of understand about pumping some money into this gondola project, and I think it's needed. I, you know, clearly something needs to happen down in Queenstown. But there's a lot of private investment there. There was already talk about some big backers behind this particular gondola. And if it is privately backed, then they can sort out how much they charge for tourists or locals to use that particular service. When you start pumping taxpayer money into it, then at that point you need to subsidise the use of it, right? If we're all paying into a gondola in Queenstown, next time we go down there, we're not going to be paying $40 for a ride into the CBD. Yeah, you're going to have to subsidise it because it's government property at that point, is it not?
1: Yeah. Or if it's privately backed, do a deal where it's, I don't know, they get to recoup their costs, then it becomes government-owned and they get, I don't know, 5% or 10% a year. Something like that. I don't know, figure something out so that it can be paid for, they still profit out of it.
0: Yeah.
1: And it doesn't cost more. Because if you're funding something privately, you're going to be crossing every line. You know, you're going to be watching where every dollar's going, not like here. It's just like, here's a bazooka full of cash. Boom. Reload it. Let's go.
0: Well, it's got to be future-proofed as well, Ryan. And again, you know, I back an idea of sorting out a solution, but at the rate that Queenstown and Central Otago is growing, I just don't see this as being a solution for the next 30 years. They've got to come up with a smarter plan, because this is going to keep happening again and again and again, and Queenstown is going to keep going cap in hand to the government saying we need more help. There's got to be a longer-term plan in place that they can figure out how to handle this growth, doesn't there?
1: Oh, definitely. Like, I know that no one likes the whole stop cars from getting into Queenstown or into the cities and make it all public transport, but it is going to get to the point where we're going to have a solution for getting people in and out without the vehicles, but making it easy.
0: Yeah. Ryan,
1: maybe lots of golf carts.
0: Yeah, maybe. Maybe they do it elsewhere. Ryan, great points. Thank you very much for giving me a call. So are you with Ryan, 0800 80 1080? If the government is going to start getting involved in gondolas and four-lane highways to help out Queenstown's massive growth due to the visitor influx, do they need to start being more transparent? And do you think that the government is best placed to make sure that project is implemented at the cost that they originally say, rather than blowing out? I mean, CRL, anyone? So what do you say? 0800 80 1080 if you want to send a text, 9292. And if you're in the South Island, you know, there's been a lot of cries for more government assistance into South Island roads. How do you feel about this? Look, coming from the South Island, and I know that Christchurch in particular got a lot of government money after the earthquakes. We needed it. It devastated that city, and Cantabrians were very thankful for that. But once that money had been allocated and started to be spent, and those new convention centres and the swimming pools and other things started to emerge, my feeling in Christchurch was that it was kind of accepted that they weren't ever going to get parity when it came to the roads and the infrastructure, and that was okay. As long as the road was viable, as long as it wasn't gravel, as long as the potholes weren't too significant, then South Islanders kind of just got on with it and accepted that is the situation, because the roads are longer

0: and a lot more expensive to try and upgrade than those in the north. But what do you say? 0800 80 1080 is the number to call, and 9292 is the text. It is 21 past one. Back in a few moments.
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8: 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Doesn't matter what you call it or how you do it, does it?
9: ACT's doing something a little bit different. They're not creating a new tax, but they're the first party to acknowledge the fundamental problem we have. A huge amount of tax is collected from tourists, but not enough of it goes back to the local communities that host the tourists. So ACT are saying they're not going to create a new $1 charge. They're just going to share out some of the central government tax. I welcome the idea. They're the first major political party to acknowledge the problem.
7: Back Monday from 6 a.m, the Mike Hosking Breakfast with Arvida News Talk ZB.
0: 24 past one, so Christchurch and Queenstown are the big winners from the National Party policy of a significant investment into the South Island. Part of the investment into Queenstown is money set aside or access to the public infrastructure fund for the new proposed gondola, also finishing a four-lane highway from the Hanson Road to the five-mile roundabout. So the question I've got for you is, if you're in the South Island, is this investment badly needed? How happy are you that the central government has started to look at South Island and say, hey, yeah, maybe you weren't getting your fair share of central government money? And also, if you're in Queenstown, how badly does the government need to come in there to try and alleviate some of the growth pains that you are experiencing right now? 0800 80 1080 is the number to call. G'day, Richard.
10: How you going?
0: Very good. You're in Queenstown.
10: Yes. And the gondola is a hot topic on everyone's face down here.
0: I bet it is.
10: I think the biggest problem is that it's not actually relieving the actual main driver of why everyone needs a car.
0: Mm.
10: So a tourist lands in Queenstown to access, you know, the likes of, they're in Queenstown for a day, then they go to Wanaka and they go to Arrowtown and then Glen Auckie. They need to hire a car because there's not access easily for people to get there.
0: Yes.
10: So you're not alleviating that. And what it's caused in Queenstown, the biggest concern is that now living in actual Queenstown itself is so expensive that it's pushed all the people that actually need to operate in that city out to the suburbs of the likes of Hanleys and Jack's Point.
0: Mm.
10: But the actual local population that needs to commute in daily to perform the duties to then look after these tourists are still having to drive, and the gondola doesn't actually service them. You know, it would where the actual base building will be is mean that someone will land in Queenstown needs to take either a bus or a taxi to the gondola station, which is in behind the substation in Queenstown, and then spend 40 minutes to then go into town. I just don't see how you're going to drive.

0: drive tourists in there.
1: Yeah.
0: And locals won't use it because you can't access it from where they actually live.
1: It's what I worry about, Richard, that it sounds like a nice solution for the very, very short term and particularly the tourists. But as you say, the longer term ramifications and the problems that Queenstown are facing, it's a Band-Aid.
0: It's a Band-Aid solution. And the thing is, everyone's joking that it's like that Simpsons episode where they got promised the monorail. It's just going to be this thing that just hangs up there that it's only going to be used at peak times. None of the stations are accessible really easily from town because of the access issues that everyone's got there. And simply, you know, and then you look at the operating parameters, which a lot of people don't see. If you've got that whole thing filled with people and there's a issue like windage and you have to remove, all those people have to be evacuated from those gondolas. So the actual OPEX costs of having that many staff available to then remove all those people from the gondola line becomes like this inherent problem that you have to have all these overstaffing. You know, the fundamental things is all us locals say is you've buy up Frankton Road a little bit more and put a tram line that runs down the middle of it to Frankton and to the airport. You could still run a two-lane road and have, you know, they're not looking, I just don't think the feasibility on any other options being looked at. It just sounds like a certain billionaire got in with the right people and wants to build a gondola, and so that's where it's all heading.
1: Has anyone suggested what you've just said, Richard, you know, the likes of a tram or some other options rather than the gondola? And it just hasn't got traction, or that's not even in the conversation at this point. It's just the gondola. That's the only option, and we've got to go for it.
0: The gondola's been pushed by a consortium down here.
1: Yes.
0: And it's just got the back ends of Mr. Zero behind them. And so that they're in the public face and the councils, and because the council will go with it, because effectively they say it's public, you know, it's going to be privately funded, but end of the day, that cost will still sit with the public once it's operational.
1: Well, how much are you expected to pay for it, Richard? You know, that's my worry here is when this gondola, if it does get across the line and it does get built, is it really there for the locals, or is this a tourist aspect that you're going to be paying $30 each way? You know, that's not viable for people working and living in Queenstown, right?
0: And you know, we live in a place where it snows and it's really cold, so that you haven't changed the locals on how we access the town. You know, no one's going to, you know, drive to a park to then get on a gondola to drive into town. It's that New Zealand adage of that we don't like using public transports because we like the path of least resistance. And unfortunately, still in every single New Zealand town, it's easier to drive, right?
1: Yeah, yeah.
0: So, you know, dropping kids off at school and then driving into work, for someone that's going to do that, they're still going to do that. Mm. So if you're not going to change the mindset and make it easier for people to commute in from the likes of Jack's Point, Hanley's, and all that out towards Kingston is now proposed on the other side of the road towards Kingston, there's more developments happening. So the population's moving out of Queenstown but still needs to commute into town for work.
1: Yeah.
0: So without alleviating that, you're still going to have the same traffic problems.
1: Yep, spot on, Richard. Thank you very much for your call. And he's not wrong. I've got a friend down in Queenstown. He's a plasterer. They were living in Arrowtown, realised they couldn't buy in Arrowtown, and moved out to Kingston. But as he said last time I caught up with them, they don't go into Queenstown anymore. And very few locals go into anywhere near Queenstown because they can't deal with it. It's bursting at the seams, the traffic congestions, it's overcrowded. But they have to for work. You know, that's where he gets the bulk of his contracts. But they hate it. They actually hate going into Queenstown and are very happy out in Kingston, but something needs to be done to alleviate the pressures for those living and working in Queenstown, not just the tourists, right? But what do you say? 0800 80 1080. Is the gondola going to be the silver bullet needed for that particular region? What do you say? It is bang on 1:30. Headlines with Raylene coming up.
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3: 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Is it the right call to replace Billy Proctor? 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The All Blacks to play the Bulls Sunday morning. Have they named the right side?
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6: With Your Ride, New Zealand's number one taxi app, download Your Ride today. National's promising to fund an urban Queenstown gondola network, which would connect the city's airport to its town centre if it's re-elected. Net migration continues to rise as more people move to New Zealand and fewer Kiwis leave. Latest ATSNZ data shows net migration reached 17,600 in the year to June. That's up from 10,300 in the previous year. The police minister says questions need to be asked about how a man stole a firearm before he was fatally shot outside Auckland's Sylvia Park shopping mall. Australia has reaffirmed its allegiance with the United States on a controversial multi-billion dollar submarine deal. More than 100 firefighters are battling multiple blazes in the UK's West Midlands after recording its hottest day of the year and fifth hottest on record. Why one dairy owner set up a cryptocurrency ATM on the East Coast. You can see the full story at nzherald.co.nz. Now back to Matt Heath and Tyler Adams.
7: Thank you very much, Raylene. So we're talking about the National Party pledge for significant investment in the South Island. A big part of that pledge is investment into Queenstown. The gondola, they're going to open up the public infrastructure funding, for that gondola project, which as it stands is estimated about $400 million, as well as $25 million to try and ease traffic congestion elsewhere. But what do you say? 0800 80 1080. Plenty of texts coming through about this particular gondola. This text says the gondola is a privately owned tourist attraction disguised as a traffic solution, and as Richard said before, it kind of makes him think a little bit of this from The Simpsons.
8: You know, a town with money's a little like the mule with a spinning wheel. No one knows how he got it, and danged if he knows how to use it.
9: Mule.
8: The name's Lanley, Lyle Lanley. And I come before you good people tonight with an idea. Probably the greatest... Oh, it's not for you. It's more of a Shelbyville idea.
10: Now, wait just a minute. We're twice as smart as the people of Shelbyville. Just tell us your idea and we'll vote for it.
8: All right. I tell you what I'll do. I'll show you my idea. I give you the Springfield Monorail. I've sold monorails to Brockway, Ogdenville, and North Haverbrook, and by gum, it put them on the map. Well, sir, there's nothing on earth like a genuine, bona fide, electrified six-car monorail. What'd I say?
11: Monorail.
8: What's it called?
11: Monorail.
8: That's right, monorail.
7: Monorail. So is that how you see this gondola? Is it like the monorail at on The Simpsons? 0800 80 1080 is the number to call. Glenn, your thoughts?
12: Well, I've been thinking about the monorail song all day.
7: Oh, it gets stuck in your head. Man, it gets stuck in your head.
12: Yeah, it's anywhere. It's terrible. So this is a good investment

0: sorry, into the South Island, so that's good. Mm-hmm. I'm not totally convinced of it, the monorail. But I think we do need to be a wee bit careful. Like, we did get a lot of money when Christchurch fell over. There is now a South Island minister, which is good.
1: Mm.
0: And I think that there's Queenstown is a dog's breakfast, and no doubt about it. Anywhere where you've got a really precipitous cliff with water right there, it's really difficult to get lots of traffic around us. And Queenstown is one. But also, you know, let's not forget north of Kaikoura is exactly the same as well. You know, how often does State Highway 1 close there?
1: Mm.
0: There's all those ones up on the east coast of the North Island which have those problems as well. So, you know, I'm all for it. Like, I'm Central Lakes man. And I was reading in the paper the other day, by 2040 there's going to be more people living in the Central Lakes than in Dunedin.
1: Yeah.
0: So, you know, that comes with infrastructure needs. So I'm glad that someone's twigged it. But we're not the only cab in town. Obviously, I want to spend in my backyard, but everyone else needs some as well. So, I hope that basically anywhere that's got a windy snake crabbing around the side of a cliff, Transit's got in there to fix them. Because how many times in the last, you know, 5 years have towns been cut off because of a slip or a slide or, you know, an accident or something like that?
1: That's a big part of it in the south, right, Glenn? You know, arguably, you know, when you look at that report, $1 for every $9 is spent in the South Island, despite having 25% of the population. But that to me is beside the point. I actually think when you look at the vulnerability of the infrastructure down there, logically, it probably should be round the other way. But would you agree that there is a mentality in the South Island? We know that the roads are a lot more dangerous. We know that we don't get quite as much money as they do in the North Island. And that was just kind of accepted with the proviso that if something gets cut off, we need that investment pretty quick. But, you know, day to day, we just accept that it's a bit more dangerous and we put up with it.
0: Yeah, I think we probably do. Mm. I know, like, my kid's playing in the Otago-wide, you know, under-14 rugby tournament. So he'll leave Dunedin at 7 o'clock on Saturday morning to have a game at 1 o'clock in Queenstown. So the kids are sitting in the van for 6 hours.
1: Mm. Yeah.
0: So it's a 14-hour day for the kids. So, yeah, that's just the way the roading is, and we're a sparse area with lots and lots of roads. So, I welcome the investment, but I just hope someone's looking far enough ahead, because if you look at Queenstown, Arrowtown, Cromwell, Wanaka, every single one of them has a gorge where you cram around the side of the hill somewhere. So
1: yeah, exactly. You can't escape it down there. I mean, on the gondola, we can make jokes about the monorail situation on the Simpsons, but is it better than nothing? You know, for all the options that may have been put on the table, is it at least something to try and alleviate it while a larger plan is thought about at the local level?
0: No.
1: Don't like it?
0: No, it's
1: humility. Nicely said, Glenn. Always good to chat with you, mate. Thank you very much for giving me a call. 0800 80 10 80. So on this gondola idea, are you with Glenn and Richard? Do you think it is a tourist attraction dressed up as a solution to the traffic woes in Queenstown? Or do you think it is a legitimate option to try and solve the growth pains that are happening down in Queenstown? What else do you do when it comes to the likes of Queenstown? Because you can't tell the tourists to stop coming, can you? So you got to continue to promote it. It is our biggest tourism mecca. Do you try and redirect them to the likes of Wanaka and Milford Sound? How does that look? Because what other options do you have to try and get people in and out of the Queenstown CBD? I mean, do you just start to reinvest into Frankton? That has become a bit of a boom recently. It's a lot easier to get in and out of Frankton than it is to get into the Queenstown CBD. But what are the solutions on the table here when it comes to that growth in Queenstown and also the rest of the central Otago? Tell me. 0800 80 10 80 is that number, and 9292 is the text number. It is 222. When we come back, we have a chat with Scott. He's in Christchurch, so we'll get his thoughts. Back in a mo.
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8: 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It's Matt Heath and Tyler Adams afternoons. Have your say on 0800 80 1080. 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
9: 17 to 2. So the National Party has promised a big boost for the South Island when it comes to infrastructure. What do you say? 0800 80 1080 is that number to call. Scott, you're in Christchurch.
10: Yeah, g'day, Tyler. Brilliant day down, well, up here, down here, wherever you're from. I mean, I know you're from Christchurch.
9: I am.
10: It's currently about 17 degrees at the moment, and I'm sitting in Amberley.
9: Beautiful.
10: I'm sitting in Amberley about 45 minutes north of Christchurch, but that's just because I've been out for a drive. But anyway.
9: What a place.
10: So I don't know Queenstown at all. I've never been there. I do want to go there to have a look around. But $200 to $400 million seems a bit excessive for a gondola that, yes, potentially is just a tourist attraction. Mm. But like, you know, it's like Christchurch. So yes, Christchurch went through the earthquakes, they went through the mosques and the mosque shooting and all that sort of stuff. And yes, Christchurch got given a whole lot of government money to rebuild. Now, all those infrastructure major anchor projects, as you could say, have all been completed.
9: Mm.
10: But Christchurch has lost its vibe. So, you know, hundreds of millions of dollars have been spent in Christchurch for the stadium and the pools and the, you know, upgrades and whatever have you, but it's lost its vibe. The infrastructure that needs fixing is the roading right throughout the whole of the South Island, from Picton all the way through to probably Invercargill, all the way through to Queenstown to the West Coast.
9: Mm.
10: Surely there has to be better ways of spending $200 to $400 million rather than put it on one project and fix the South Island roads. Like, as you say, one in every $9 or $10 gets spent in the South Island. Yes, there's only 1.25 or 3 or 5 million people in the South Island in total. But, I mean, our roads are suffering, our infrastructure is suffering, the commutes. If you drive between Christchurch and Ashburton, it's roughly an hour, 45 minutes to an hour's drive.
9: Mm.
10: But the roads are literally falling apart under your wheels as you're driving down the road.
9: Is that right? I mean, that was the question I was going to put out there, Scott, is the last time I went down to Christchurch was about a year ago. And in Christchurch City, there's been a lot of work done to infrastructure, as we know. And even out east, there's still some grumblings. I get that, and there's a bit of work to do. But the infrastructure to me was pretty okay. But, the last time I drove down to Dunedin was some time ago. But I thought the road was not in bad shape there. Is it starting to fall apart pretty quick?
10: So the Christchurch City Central roads, they're poked, to be polite and honest. You drive down some of the major roads and some parts of it have sunk up to 150 mil or 6 inches in old measurements. They're getting around and they're trying to, mill out and asphalt some of the problem areas, but that only is a temporary solution. If the road's going to sink, the road's going to sink. But as I say, driving south and even just driving north. So today, I've been for a drive to Muntenau Beach, which is about an hour and a half north of Christchurch, just to get it out of the city.
9: Yep.
10: And driving up State Highway 1 north, there's still patches of the road that are just falling apart, and that's just lack of maintenance. Excuse me. But going south, as I say, to Ashburton or even Timaru or further south, I last went to Dunedin roughly 12 months ago myself, and once you got sort of past that Timaru heading south, it wasn't so bad. But between Christchurch, Ashburton and Timaru, there are parts of the road

0: road that, as I say, you drive over it and it's literally falling apart. Mm. Or there's, at one stage, there were almost 300 mil deep potholes on the side of the road that were encroaching to about a metre wide. Mm. I mean,
1: so you think, yeah, it is like, time? I hear what you're saying, Scott. As I mentioned before, I know that a lot of those state highways are cooked. You know, you talk about driving up to north from Christchurch, and if you try and go over the Hunterleys to Kaikoura, you know it's not the best, certainly not the best road in New Zealand. It's pretty rough. But South Island is kind of expected. They lived with it, right? We lived with it, with that we knew our roads were pretty dangerous. But you're saying we shouldn't, that South Island shouldn't have to live with it?
0: Well, no, we shouldn't. I mean, yeah, there's the Northern and Southern Corridor in and out of Christchurch, and they're talking about a bypass round the back of Wood End through to Amberley, where I'm sitting at the moment. But, like, we shouldn't have to put up with roads that are literally crumbling as you walk or drive over them. Mm. I mean, so even in and around Christchurch. So I don't know whether all the listeners that are listening at the moment, Christchurch City Council is looking to spend $200 million to try and bring a league team to Christchurch to join the NRL.
1: Yes.
0: Against a bid from Sir Graham Lowe that's trying to fundraise the same money.
1: Hang on a minute, there's Scott. $200
0: million that the Christchurch City Council could be putting into fixing the infrastructure or doing up the infrastructure around the city or you know, alleviating out to the further reaches like Rolleston and Selwyn or Ringura and North Canterbury to help fix the infrastructure or expand the infrastructure in those particular townships as well. I mean, the infrastructure in Rolleston, for example, Rolleston has grown at such an exponential rate that the infrastructure is now not keeping up. Apparently, they're having to send surge trucks out to the surge treatment plant to bring surge away from Rolleston Township to Christchurch.
1: Mm.
0: So why do we need to spend $400 million on a gondola versus fix infrastructure in the town?
1: Mm. Yeah, you've said that very well, Scott. I didn't realise it was $200 million potentially of ratepayer money going into the NRL team for Christchurch. That won't sit well with a lot of people in Christchurch if the roads are buggered where they live.
0: No, and that's it. Like, you know, it's millions and millions of dollars that, is going in the wrong place. It's crazy money.
1: Yeah, fair enough too, Scott. Thank you very much for your call. What do you say? 0800 80 1080. If you're down in the South, are you happy with the government or the National Party at least recognising that some significant investment needs to come your way? Do you think it has been evenly spread? And if you're in Queenstown, the idea of this gondola or public money going into the gondola, is that the best move to try and alleviate the traffic congestion issues there? Now, I just need to clarify that the estimated cost for the gondola was around $400 million. The government hasn't said they're going to put in all of that $400 million. They've just said they will open up access to the public funding pool for that gondola. They haven't given a number, but just needed to clarify that. But what do you say? 0800 80 1080 is the number to call. And if you want to send a text, 9292 is that number. A couple of texts before the break. G'day, Tyler. Sounds like an election bribe. They should be doing it right now. G'day, Tyler. Re-Queenstown. Ring-fence Queenstown and make it a tax haven like Monaco. Not a silly idea. Hi, Tyler. Not sure how they would widen the Frankton Road to Queenstown. Was built out on both sides of the road last time. I looked at it and took the contractors about 3 years and about 3,000 road codes to get a roundabout done. Yeah, that's part of the problem. You know, that Frankton Road into Queenstown CBD, there's no room on either side. You've got a mountain, then you've got a lake. So what else do you do? Tell me your thoughts. Right, it is 2:09. Back very shortly.
2: You know what's great about this Panasonic induction cooktop, Adrian?
3: Oh, well, I'd say the magic of induction cooking.
2: Yes, but no.
3: It has 4 cooking zones.
2: Also yes, but also no.
3: It has turbo function for faster heating when you need it.
2: Another yes, but still no.
3: It has a residual heat indicator for safety.
2: An important yes, but also no.
3: It's amazing value. 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
2: Again, yes, but also no.
3: So what's great about it?
2: It's so easy to clean.
3: You would say that.
2: I just did.
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5: News Talk ZB, it is 7:22. G'day, Murray.
6: Yeah.
5: G'day, mate. What's
6: before
5: your thoughts?
6: Before they do anything with anything with the roads, First off, they have to get rid of all the heavy trucks on the roads and put it on rail.
5: All of them.
6: Because the road bases were never designed for the weights they carry.
5: I'll just get you to turn that radio down in the background if you can, Murray, because I'm hearing both of us come back through
6: that. Yeah, my Nintendo skills aren't that good.
5: That's right, mate, that's all right. So, yeah, look, I mean, the situation as it stands, and I know Winston Peters is very keen on investment into rail, but you do still need to have trucks exporting or moving a lot of those goods, right? That's just the nature of how we are geographically. Is it'd be nice to get a lot more on rail, but you still need trucks to move goods to and from the South Island to the north and vice versa. Oh, Murray, your phone line's just cut out, mate, but thank you very much. Get your point. Craig, what do you reckon?
7: G'day, that guy that was just on the quay in Christchurch saying out the road, just so bad. It blows me away. I don't live down there, but I'm a keen motorcyclist, and we've done the South Island and whatnot, and all the guys I know on the bike thing, they just can't wait to get down the side of South Island because the roads are just so good. Compared to the North Island.
5: Really? Interesting you say that, Craig. And look, I haven't driven everywhere in the North Island, but when I've driven from Auckland to Wellington to get on the ferry to go back down to Christchurch, I noticed a marked difference between, you know, the roading infrastructure up here versus the South. And as I said before, a lot of people just accept that the South Island geographically is a lot more challenging, so you put up with more dangerous roads. But interesting you say that.
7: Yeah, no, well, we find, hey, these new expressways that they've built, you know, along St. Iowa 1, they're fantastic. Nothing beats them. But when you get down and sort of the further south you go, the better they get. So I don't know if it's the alternate routes that guys that are falling apart, but the motorcycle fraternity, they just love the South Island roads.
5: Right. Amazing. Interesting, yeah. Craig, thank you very much, mate. We're out of time because the news is hot on our tail, but appreciate your thoughts. That is Craig's thoughts. He reckons the motorcycle fraternity thinks that the South Island roads are tip-top. I think some of them are. You know, the last time I went from Christchurch down to Dunedin, long, straight roads, and I thought it was doing it pretty well, but our previous caller disagreed with that. Thank you to everybody who texted through and called up on that. So a big promise from the National Party for more investment in the South Island. Many will be happy down there. Whether the gondola gets a across the line, we will wait and see. All on the proviso National gets back in, of course, but thank you very much. Right, coming up after 2 o'clock, have you had to give up health insurance, or is it worth keeping it no matter the price? I'll tell you more very shortly, but taking your calls on that 0800 80 1080, and if you want to send a text, 9292 is that number. News, sport and weather with Raylene Ramsey on its way. I'll be back in a few moments.
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12: It's 2 o'clock. I'm Raylene Ramsey. An urban Queenstown gondola network could be funded as a public transport project if Nationals re-elected. The party is promising to back the project, which would aim to connect the city's airport to its town centre. It says it would finance this through the National Land Transport Fund, which is made up of fuel taxes and road user charges. Transport Minister Chris Bishop says Queenstown has massive congestion challenges, but big growth and tourism ambitions.
13: The simple reality is we can't just continue to add road space in Queenstown, billions and billions of dollars that they can't afford and we can't afford either. So we have to think creatively.
12: Nationals committed to finishing Christchurch Hospital's Tower C if it's re-elected. The tower's construction is well underway, with Health NZ saying it's progressing well and is on track for wards to be operational early next year. Nicola Willis says her party will deliver 96 new beds.
14: Yes, the tower has already been committed to, but the intention was that some of it would be empty shell space. The new commitment we're making today is to ensure we do the fit out.
12: Meanwhile, there are claims the South Island is getting $1.5 billion a year less than is being taken from it. Research commissioned by Southern Regional Councils shows the South Island accounts for 22% of the economy. And despite having 27% of road use, it gets just 11% of transport funding. Nelson Mayor Nick Smith calls it highway robbery.
15: Whether you look at it in terms of the length of roads, traffic volumes, population, or economic contribution, on every measure, the South Island is being shortchanged.
12: And more people are continuing to move to New Zealand while population gain continues to remain at historic lows. Latest ATSNZ data shows net migration reached 17,600 in the year to June. That's up from 10,300 the previous year. Migrant arrivals reached almost 131,000, up 1% on the year before, while migrant departures fell to about 113,000, down 5%. Herald Business Editor-at-Large Liam Dan told Tyler Adams it takes a while to figure out who is staying long-term.
16: People are sticking around and staying in New Zealand. That might be a good thing. Could be because the Australian economy is not going quite so well as well.
12: All long-term options for Chateau Tongariro are currently under consideration by the government.

0: Eustalk said Beacon revealed Department of Conservation officials advised Minister Tama Putaka in April there had been a deliberate pause by iwi on engagement. Senior political reporter Azaria Howell has more.
1: In April, DOC advised a number of engagement forums had not progressed, but in July, iwi met face-to-face with them on long-term options. Both DOC and Tama Potaka say the agencies continued to engage with iwi on the chateau, and feedbacks helped inform advice. It's not clear whether a decision will be made prior to the election.
0: Australia has reaffirmed its allegiance with the United States on a controversial multi-billion dollar submarine deal. Prime Minister Anthony Albanese says the AUKUS defence pact remains full steam ahead after what he calls a constructive and lengthy phone call with US President Donald Trump. He says they agreed to focus on the joint development of new cutting-edge payloads.
2: We agreed it was a project that is and will continue to deliver benefits for the United States, for Australia and for the United Kingdom.
3: Eustalk ZB Sport. New Zealand football has withdrawn its support for current FIFA president Gianni Infantino and called for an independent review into the much-maligned FIFA Forward Enterprise scheme. NZ Football says FIFA's decisions and actions around the privatisation proposal have contributed to a breakdown in trust and increased division within international football. The New Zealand body is the latest organisation to formally withdraw its support for Infantino as he seeks re-election next year. They join a list of largely comprised of European nations, including England, Wales, Ireland and Sweden. All Blacks coach Dave Rennie believes they have enough midfield cover after plumping for Richie Moonga to replace Billy Proctor on their South African tour. And eligible again, Moonga will return to the New Zealand camp for the first time since the 2023 World Cup final when he arrives tomorrow in Johannesburg. Rennie says with Rico Ioane and Imoni Narawa both capable of sliding into midfield, they decided Moonga was the best available option.
4: He's a player who could and is good enough to apply pressure for selection at some stage. So, yeah, the thinking is that it wouldn't be in the first test. But he might get game time against the Lions to start pushing a claim then.
3: 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Johnny Tata is hoping the opening night draw of the New Zealand Darts Masters tonight brings him a matchup he hasn't faced yet. The Wellingtonian World Cup of Darts representative for New Zealand is one of five local qualifiers who are preparing for a matchup against the PDC World Tour Pro this evening at Spark Arena. He's excited by the challenge, but Tata wants to add a new name to the list of players his budding career has allowed him to face.
5: I'd like to play somebody I haven't played already. So I don't know who I haven't played. I haven't played James Wade. Well, there's actually a few I haven't played. Bunting, Jan. So, yeah, as long as it's somebody I haven't played.
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18: Air service forecast on the water for the Manukau and Waitemata harbours and Hauraki Gulf, a variable 5 knots with southerlies of 10 knots developing this evening. Bream head to Cape Colville, southeast 10 knots but 15 knots about the Colville Channel, turning southerly 15 knots but southwest 15 knots about the channel this evening. And for Auckland for the rest of Friday, cloudy periods with the odd shower developing towards evening as easterlies turn southerly, dropping to a low of 10 degrees tonight. Tomorrow partly cloudy with the chance of a shower from morning, southwesterly breezes, and tomorrow's forecast high is 17.
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10: A very good afternoon to you. Welcome back into the program. Great to have your company. It is 2:07. So this is concerning. More than 120,000 New Zealanders cancelled some form of private health insurance in 2025. That is as premiums became increasingly difficult to afford. So around 80,000 dropped major medical cover, 36,000 cancelled comprehensive cover, and nearly 5,800 dropped minor medical cover. So health insurance costs have risen 74% over the past 5 years, compared with 25% overall inflation. That is a big increase, while the average claim paid per member has almost doubled from $1,097 in 2021 to almost $2,000 last year. And the big concern is this could become a bit of a vicious cycle as more people drop private cover, more pressure ends up on the public health system, doesn't it? Which is already facing rising costs as New Zealand's population ages. And health insurance is also increasingly becoming something perhaps only wealthier New Zealanders can afford, with almost half of the people in the country's most affluent areas having cover, compared with just 18% in the most deprived areas. But the big question I've got for you is whether private health insurance is still worth paying for, particularly when premiums keep rising, or whether people are better off taking their chances with the public system. Have you had to ditch particular policies or your health insurance entirely because of the cost, or have you done everything you can to try and keep a hold of it? I personally would put it right up there as one of the most important insurances. House, right up there, of course, health, and then for me, coming in third place is probably car insurance. I think if push came to shove, I would get rid of the car insurance before the health, potentially go to third party. But I would be lying if I said I hadn't looked at it closely over the past few years, because it is not cheap. Obviously, it keeps going up, and I have questioned at the age of 40 whether maybe I should be rolling the dice. But at this point, I've decided I don't want to take the risk, but that could change as those premiums start to climb higher and higher. And for me as a 40-year-old, it is a slightly tricky place to be in. One that if you ditch your health insurance and you try to get back in, it costs a heck of a lot of money. But also looking at the odds of the next 10 years, hopefully my health will be okay. But at this point, I've decided that it is not worth the risk. But what are you doing when it comes to private health insurance? Is that something that you've had to let go because those premiums have just got too much for you? Or have you tried to cut out everything else you can in the hopes of keeping that? Because when you need it, as many people listening who have had to tap into that, is such peace of mind rather than have to go in the waiting game of the public service. But tell me your situation. 0800 80 10 80. Has health insurance become unaffordable, too unaffordable for a lot of Kiwis? And are you rolling the dice with the public service? Or are you keeping it above many other things in your life? Tell me. 9292 is the text number, and 0800 80 10 80 is that number to call. It is 2:10. Back very shortly.

0: 13 past 2. So is private health insurance still worth it with those premiums skyrocketing in recent years? 0800 80 10 80. Have you ditched it and are rolling the dice with the public health service? Bearing in mind that there was a story out yesterday that the government has spent close to $300 million utilising the private health network to try and alleviate the strain in the public service. So that does bring to mind, is it actually worth it in the first place? If the government are doing deals with the private sector, then do you need to be spending so much money on your own private health insurance? 0800 80 10 80 is that number to call. G'day, Philip.
1: Yeah, g'day, Tyler.
0: So what's the story with you? Have you had to ditch your health insurance?
1: No, I haven't had to ditch it, but I am in a bit of a dilemma as to the future. I'm 75, a superannuitant, obviously, and I'm paying just a tad over $600 a month now.
0: Wow.
1: And but as I was just saying to your producer, you know, I've had three hip replacements, a quadruple heart bypass in that time that I've had insurance, and I'm probably up for cataracts. So, you know, do I carry on? Do I get rid of it? You know, it's a bit of a hard call, really.
0: It's the cruel thing, isn't it, Philip, is that the older you get, the more expensive it is, but the more arguably you need it. And, you know, that's what I see more and more often in my own family is they get to 65, 70 and realise that they can't afford the premiums anymore. And that is the exact time when you need the health insurance. But that's the cruelty of it.
1: Yeah, absolutely. And, you know, my experiences in private hospitals has been tremendous. I've only had one period where I was in public. That was a different experience. It's definitely a dilemma, or you just don't know what's going to be around the corner. Do you hang on to it or not hang on to it?
0: Yeah. How much does it go up each year? Yeah, so you're 75 now, Philip. Okay. I mean, does it start going up exponentially?
1: Yes, it does, yes, and has been for quite some time now. So, but what you just mentioned before, you know, about the government subsidising the public sector and utilising the private sector, that winds me up a wee bit because I'm paying huge premiums and yet there's people getting the brilliant service of the private hospital system that have contributed nothing into it apart from tax, which I've also contributed into.
0: Yeah.
1: So, you know, that winds me up a wee bit. I know that, you know, they're trying to fit more people through the system, but, yeah, that's, I guess, something, you know, we've got to live with.
0: Yeah, yeah, I can see that would be salt in the wound for people like yourself, Philip, and anybody else that has health insurance. I suppose it is important to say that there was $300 million, and I'll just read the story here. Health New Zealand signs $300 million, six-year private hospital contracts to treat orthopaedic backlog. So if you need some orthopaedic work, yeah, you might be winning the lottery there if you don't have health insurance and you're using the public sector. But for all other ailments and issues that may pop up, you're still arguably going to go on the public waiting list, right? And you've still got to roll that dice to some extent. Whereas if you've got the private health insurance, it's effectively a guarantee that something goes wrong and you are covered for it, they will get you in very, very quickly. But if you've had to get rid of your health insurance, 0800 80 10 80, how important is it? Is it getting too expensive? Tell me your story. 9292 is the text number. A couple of texts before we play some messages. This one says, health and medical is pricey, but something I want to keep. I also have a mortgage and income protection. I was looking at cancelling, and my advisor said, if I want to revisit cover down the line, my back, which had a previous injury, would never get covered. And as a builder, that's a risk I don't want to take. Also, my son has cover. If we cancelled, he would never be able to get covered again due to having open heart surgery, but currently is covered

0: is covered because they had the cover before he was born. I mean, that is a tricky position to be in when your son's had open heart surgery. I mean, that puts you in a very difficult place, that if you get rid of your health insurance then, he will never be covered for that ailment again. 0800 80 1080 is the number. G'day, Jan.
1: Oh, hi, Matt. So funny that you're talking about that today, because I'm in the same situation talking to my son this week. I'm having to look at cancelling my insurance. I was in it since I was 19. I'm now 71. And when you turn 70, it just goes up horrifically.
0: Yes.
1: So I'm paying $400 a month. I'm living alone because I lost my husband 8 years ago. So it's a lot of money to come out of your weekly benefit. I'm having a CAT scan on Monday because I went and saw a surgeon. But I'm possibly going to need surgery. Mm. But the balance I'm going to have to pay, I won't have the money to pay the balance. I mean, my balance, I won't be able to afford to pay the balance.
0: Is it one of those copay? Is it one of those copay arrangements? Is it, Jan?
1: Yes.
0: Right. Okay. Yes. Gotcha. Yeah. So you're covered for 80% of the coverage, but you got to front up the other 20%. Yeah.
1: I do, but if you've got to have major surgery, the balance you've got to pay up to say maybe 12,000, 14,000, 15,000. The difference. Because some of those operations are $50,000.
0: It's where the small print gets you, isn't it, Jan? Well, it's not really small print, but I hear your frustration that you're paying so much for these premiums, and many people sign up to these copay agreements. I've got copay, I think, with our pet insurance, and it still stings because you pay so much for it, and I know it lowers your premium. But then when something happens and you've got to front up thousands of dollars, and you think, well, hang on a minute, I've paid you thousands of dollars.
1: Over the years, since I was 19 and now 71, and I've only had 3 operations in my life, so,
0: So does that mean you can't take them up on it? If you can't afford that 20%, you can't tap into that claim?
1: No, I can't. Well, no, I'll wait until I'll have to stop it if I need surgery, because I won't be able to afford the balance.
0: Is there anyone out there that could loan you the money? I mean, it just seems cruel, Jan, that you're covered, that you've paid for it, and they've got you ready to go, you know, if you need it after that scan. But the very fact that you can't pay that 20% means that you can't take advantage of it. It's not right.
1: That's right. Yes.
0: Well, Jan, Jan, I'm sorry you're going through that, and really, really hope it's successful for you. But that is tough. And I know what people would be saying listening, that you sign up to the copay agreements and that lowers your premium. But it is particularly cruel when you've got access, you've got your insurance, the claim has been accepted, but then they need that extra 20% from you. And if it's significant surgery, that's going to be significant money. And if you can't pay it, then you can't tap into the insurance that you paid for. But what do you say? Are you in that same situation? 0800 80 1080 or 9292 is the text number. It is 2:20. Back in a few moments.
2: You know what's great about this Panasonic induction cooktop, Adrian?
3: Oh, well, I'd say the magic of induction cooking.
2: Yes, but no.
3: It has 4 cooking zones.
2: Also yes, but also no.
3: It has turbo function for faster heating when you need it.
2: Another yes, but still no.
3: It has a residual heat indicator for safety.
2: An important yes, but also no.
3: It's amazing value. Our Magnus Benro price of just $699.
2: Again, yes, but also no.
3: So what's great about it?
2: It's so easy to clean.
3: You would say that.
2: I just did.
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4: Is it still worth it to have health insurance? This on the back of news, the news. More than 120,000 New Zealanders have cancelled some form of private health insurance last year as premiums became increasingly difficult to afford. If you're on that boat, 0800 80 1080 is the number to call. G'day, Rod.
5: G'day, Tyler. Hi. I'll give you a little bit of background. My wife and I are both 76. We've had medical or health insurance for decades. My wife has had fairly recently cataract operations, both eyes, and I've had two new knees. So we've had some benefit, obviously, but our premium last year went from $1,000 a month to $1,500 a month.
4: Wow.
5: And we decided that that was just over the top.
4: That was for both of you, Rod?
5: Yes, that's for both of us, $1,500. But also, you know, you've been talking about the co-payment. Well, our insurer only introduced co-payment to us last year at the renewal time. They suddenly said, well, we'll have to pay 20% of the claim. We pay it before, plus the premium went from $1,000 to $1,500.
4: So they introduced copay and made you pay more on your premium despite the fact... Sorry, you carry on.
5: Well, I looked at excess options and we pushed...
4: Rod, there's something going on with your phone line there. You're just coming in and out. I'll put you back to Andrew and hopefully we can get you back because I want to hear more about that. In the meantime, let's have a chat to Johnny. G'day, Johnny.
6: G'day. Yes, my parents were stuffed out of hundreds of thousands of dollars, not in this country, but in Australia. And probably about 150 grand over here with, like pouring money into your health when you're getting old and you're getting dementia. Mm. And so they had health insurance, but they still ended up we lost nearly $500,000.
4: Wow.
6: Keeping them alive. Both with dementia, my mum and dad, and the standard of care was absolute garbage for the money you pay. But look, I've got disabilities. I was born affected by Asian Orange because of my father's service. I've got brittle asthma. I've got other stuff going on, and I can't get health insurance because there's all these exclusion policies. But what I can tell you is I've tried a number of times because I've got kids, but I thought it's important. The prices are prohibitive, and for anyone with respiratory condition like asthma, bronchitis, they're going to run into that. People with brain injury, they don't want to touch you as well, like if you've got a brain injury. But what I have found is like public health has been really good for me. Recently had a heart event, hospital treated me really well. I had to go and get an urgent CT scan yesterday after developing severe pain, and I was able to get it within 2 hours for free. There's a referral from my doctor up to a private hospital that contracts to do work for the DHB when they don't have staff, so there's an overflow system. I'm sort of keep coming along the lines of a lot of us have got this idea that give me convenience or give me death, you know, and it's a great album by the Dead Kennedys, but it's pretty true, mate. Like, a lot of us don't want to wait, so we have private health insurance. But for those that are really medically unwell, they don't have to wait that long. Believe me, your heart stops, or if you get, you know, bowel issues and stuff like things I've got going on, they treat it seriously and they rush you to hospital. So
4: that's right, John. Yeah, if it's critical, absolutely right. And I'll just back Johnny up on that is I haven't had any issues with our public health service the times that I've needed it, but I think when people run into trouble with the public health service, if it is significant surgery or an ongoing problem and it's not a priority and you keep getting pushed down the list, that is where you start to run into problems. But is Johnny right? For the vast majority of people, when it comes to the public health system, 99% of the time, you get them pretty quick. They fix you up. They're fantastic staff. Yes, they are overworked, but it seems to be working pretty well for the vast majority of people on the public. 0800 80 1080 is the number to call. I think we've got Rod back. G'day, Rod.
5: G'day, Tyler. Can you hear me okay?
4: Gotcha. Perfect. So we're talking about the copay. You've cancelled, but that wasn't before the insurance company came back to you and said, we're going to introduce the copay on renewal. Your premiums went up. So why did they do that? So did they offer you the option of copay to try and bring the premiums down?
5: No, they didn't. It was purely, we'd always had a situation where making a claim, we had 100% of the claim paid as long as you went to a surgeon or whatever that was approved by the insurer. Mm-hmm. They would pay 100% less the excess. They then bought in this co-payment business of paying 20% of the claim with the approved surgeon, plus the excess. And the premium went from $1,000 to $1,500 a month.
4: And that's when you cancelled?
5: That's when I cancelled. Mm. I thought, I've had enough of this. I'll put that money aside. If I have another op or whatever, it's only going to take 2 or 3 years. A knee costs about $30,000. I've had two of those. Well, at $1,500 a month, in a couple of years' time, I'll be able to pay for the knee out of the saved premium.
4: That feels particularly egregious, Rod. Are they allowed to do that? I mean, maybe they are, but you signed a particular deal with them, and I get it. It comes up with renewal, so that's a wee get-out-of-jail card for them. But that seems really cruel to introduce a system that works far better for them and still raise your premiums to that level.
5: Correct, but the problem is, Tyler, you probably know that, you know, when you get an insurance renewal, it's a new policy, it's a new game. You're offered whatever the insurer will offer for the premium, and what you've had in the past doesn't matter. It's a new story each year at renewal.
4: Yeah. Rod, that is really sad to hear. It sucks that they did that to you, but, you know, that is exactly what they can do. As Rod says, when it comes up for renewal, that's a new policy, that's a new contract with the insurance company. So does that make you less likely to stick around for the health insurance, that if you pay your premiums for 20, 30 years and you get to a stage where you actually need them to come on board with the claims and the health issues you're having, that's when they really start to try and change the game and move the goalpost? 0800 80 10 80 is the number to call. Is it still worth it to have health insurance, or is it better to roll the dice in the public system? 9292 is the text number. It's bang on 2:30. Headlines with Raylene coming up.

0: ice in the public system. 9292 is the text number. It's bang on 2:30. Headlines with Raylene coming up.
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10: With Your Ride, New Zealand's number one taxi app, download Your Ride today. An urban Queenstown gondola network could be funded as a public transport project if Nationals re-elected. The party's promising to back the project, which would aim to connect the city's airport to its town centre. And National is backing its pledge to fit out Christchurch Hospital's third tower if it's re-elected. Health NZ says the tower, announced by the Labor government in 2020, was already on track to be finished this year. A post-mortem is underway after a man was fatally shot by police at Auckland Sylvia Park Mall yesterday. The man's family has been told and is being supported. In Christchurch, 49-year-old Michael Scott Roger has been sentenced to life in prison with a minimum non-parole period of 17 years for murdering father of three, Richard Lehman, in 2023. International tourism numbers are recovering. Stats NZ data shows overseas visitor arrivals reached 3.67 million in the year to June. That's up 9% on the year before. Another power company is set to join the data centre club, but at what cost? You can read more at nzherald.co.nz. Back to Matt Heath and Tyler Adams.
0: Thank you very much, Raylene. So we're talking about health insurance. This is on the news that more than 120,000 New Zealanders cancelled some form of private health insurance last year as premiums became too difficult to afford. So if that is you, 0800 80 1080. And the question I put to you is it really worth it anymore, considering the amount you pay in the premiums, considering some companies are coming in at the late stages with this co-payment situation when it comes time for renewal? Is it better to just roll the dice and go into the public system if and when you need that assistance? 0800 80 1080 is that number. G'day, Lyndon.
16: G'day, Tyler. Happy Friday to you.
0: Happy Friday, my friend.
11: Just to let you know that we're in the Manawatu area, and I'm self-employed. I've been paying insurance for 30-plus years, like many people have.
0: Mm-hmm.
11: And then the time I needed to have an op, you go to a nice private hospital, and it's pretty flash.
0: Yep.
11: And it's pretty cool, and
0: good
11: you
0: food.
11: Get a great surgeon.
0: Yeah.
11: And then they say it's $1,000 excess. So I go, oh, yeah. And then the surgeon says, look, I need you back every month to

0: keep this procedure going under general anaesthetic so you can be sorted in about 10 months. Then the insurance says, no, that's $1,000 every time you come back to a private hospital.
1: Wow.
0: And then the surgeon says, look, to be honest, I do the public system as well. Mm-hmm. And because it's an important that you get done every, the procedure's carried out every month, we'll put you into the public system. And other than the one time I got bumped off the list because of an emergency that came in, the Palmerston Hospital was amazing. Mm. For 10 months, every 4 to 5 weeks, I was slotted in for general anaesthetic to get a procedure done, and it was done on the state and done on my taxes. So really, when I look back at all that insurance, it was a waste of money.
1: Mm. Well, that has me thinking, Lyndon, as a 40-year-old who's paying quite a lot in premiums already and they're going to keep going up and up and up, I've got a bit to think about. But, yeah, on the public health system, there's been so many headlines and a lot talked about it, and no doubt about it, it's under pressure. But I've never had an issue with the public health service when I've needed them. Clearly, it was a good service for yourself, and you hear a lot of people who get a really good service and they're not waiting too long. So, you know, maybe the public health service gets too much of a hard time, maybe too many headlines of things that are going wrong rather than things that actually do go right?
0: Oh, I think absolutely that the good news stories, and you're always polite to the staff, you're always thanking them for the efforts they're doing. Mm. You also are protecting some of the staff when they have got grumpy customers in the bed next to you that are giving them grief, and you're inclined to want to support the staff on those sort of people. But yeah, the whole experience was really worthwhile. We all know about the food, we all know about sometimes the wait times and stuff like that, but generally the service was top notch.
1: Yeah. Lyndon, thank you very much for your phone call, and stoked it worked out for you. Linda, you ditched it 18 months ago.
2: Yep. I'm 67. My husband is 65. Paid in for about 45 years. We had one day surgery each, and that's it. So we were paying $1,000 a month at that stage.
1: Wow.
2: So, yeah. So it was just, for us, it's just been a total waste of money.
1: Are you worried going forward, or you've come to peace with that, and maybe there's a bit of relief that you're not having to spend $1,000 a month now? And you know, bearing in mind you've got the public system there.
2: Yeah, and well, 2 years down the track, you're $25,000 ahead.
1: Mm. Yeah, yeah. Oh, it's a heck of a lot of money, and then you know that's not the only insurance, I imagine, that you're spending. And when you look at the house and the car and everything else that comes into it, health obviously, it's a massive amount out of people's you know, whatever they've got, if it's a paycheck or salary or pension, there's only so much you can afford, right?
2: Yeah, and ours was hospital only with $1,000 excess, so anything that you needed done. You know, if you had a scan or anything, you had to pay for that anyway. So, yeah, it was just a total waste of money.
1: Just been contemplating and had a chat with Andrew about this, the producer. You know, for people who are in their 20s now, whether going the health insurance route is that viable or smart. You know, if you're 20 years old and you can afford to put a little bit aside in a fund that you never touch, an investment fund that just slowly goes up, that might be a better way to actually fund things that you need later in life when it comes to your health, rather than spending all this money on premium and then when you get to a point where you need it, they start to ramp up the cost.
2: Yeah, well, when I started it, it was actually subsidised by my employer.
1: Right,
2: but,
1: yes.
2: You know, you actually lose that, and there's probably very few employers actually do that now, but it was subsidised by them. Mm. So that was when I started, but yeah.
1: Linda, thank you very much for your phone call. 0800 80 10 80. Have you had to ditch your health insurance recently? Is it still worth it to keep it considering what you're paying? And what's your experience been like in the public health service? A couple of calls saying that they've had phenomenal service when they've needed it, haven't had to wait too long. So do you think we are hearing too much of the negative stories and not enough of the good stories when it comes to our public health service? And perhaps it's not such a roll of the dice if you cannot afford health insurance and you need to rely on public. What do you say? 0800 80 1080 is the number. It is 21 to 3.
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5: 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Obviously Farage will win. The question is by how much. Because of the size of it and the complexity, it'll be tonight New Zealand time, so despite the fact we know who's going to win, democracy moves slowly.
3: Every view from every angle. 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
1: 18 to 3 is health insurance.

0: there's also the other side of it, is that you find that, you know, you can only claim so many scripts and so much of this and so much for eyes and dental, and it's being eroded, you know, in most areas.
1: Yeah. So what are your options, Tony? Have you had to ditch it? I mean, that's an incredible amount of money to be paying at 79. Like,
0: we've been thinking for the last 3 or 4 years maybe we have to, but we've struggled on, but we can't afford that anymore. It even needs reducing your cover. That's probably the only option we've got.
1: What about the excess? Can you only put that so high, Tony?
0: Yes, that's right. Yeah, you can. And but, like, you know, you do it because you expect, you know, if you ever have a major surgery or something like that, it could be 60, 80 grand or more.
1: That's right.
0: And so you keep going in the expectation that could happen.
1: So what, you know, what are you going to do going forward, Tony? It's a cruel position to be in. You're going to stick with it for now?
0: Well, I don't know. I have to discuss it with the wife. But it's simply got too expensive. We can't afford it. So it's jumped about 20% in the last 12 months.
1: Yeah. Tony, yeah, I mean, not too many people out there could afford $32,000 a year for health insurance. I mean, for any sort of insurance, right? That is a really tough position to be in. Tony, thank you very much, and all the best going forward. 0800 80 1080 is the number to call. So many texts similar to Tony's story. Hi, Tyler. I had to let it go as an older male. It was hard considering I have health issues. The older you get and when you need it most, it becomes unaffordable. After work subsidy, it was still $199 per fortnight. It was really hard to have to let it go, but I just couldn't afford it. That's from Ash. And this one, Tyler, only suckers with more money than sense take out private health insurance. That's from Mike. Is that really true? Do you think the public health service is up to scratch, that you can rely on it if you need it, if you cannot afford the private health insurance anymore? Craig, what's your thoughts?
2: Well, first of all, hey, 100 years, congratulations, guys.
1: Thank you. Yeah, huge milestone for ZB, and I'm just watching various hosts and people of ZB get prettied up for the big party tonight.
2: Oh, it's going to be mean.
1: It
2: is, guys.
1: Yeah.
2: Billy, you've got couches lined up.
1: Yeah, I'm sure there's a few of those, yeah.
2: Yeah, find a floor to crash out on.
1: Exactly, mate, exactly.
2: But also, one of the things that sort of needs to be said, your producers are amazing too.
1: They are. Yeah, absolutely. Yeah.
2: There's a lot goes on behind you know, what you guys have been doing. And, yeah, amazing producers. We've listened to, you know, so many really, really cool people over the years doing what you guys have been doing. But we know the producers are doing their thing in the background too.
1: So. Oh, it's a well-oiled machine, Craig, and you're right. Without the producers and everyone else behind the scenes, we'd be nothing. And I was one of those producers not too long ago. But, yeah, I mean, what a privilege to be a part of this station, considering the people that have come before me. And, yeah, I mean, what do you say, 100 years? There's not too many radio stations in the world that last 100 years and have the impact that they've had.
2: Oh, look, totally agree with you. You've been a point for people to express opinions for such an incredibly long time, and I think that's more important than anything else, quite frankly.
1: Yeah, nicely said, Craig.
2: Yeah.
1: Yeah.
2: Hey, look, but going back to this issue, so we had a situation last year where my wife, we've had private insurance, but we've also gone with the obviously with New Zealand Healthcare. She was told she was going to have surgery for a reasonably serious issue, and then they pulled the plug like a week before the operation and said, "Oh no, you've actually now gone on the back burner again." So we decided to talk to our private healthcare company and say, "Okay, so this is where we're at. What can you do?" And they said, "Oh, we're so flat out right now trying to carry the weight that's been pushed from public to, from public healthcare to private healthcare." She's going to be 4 or 5 months away. So we just decided to fly to China, got the surgery done, back to New Zealand, $12,000. And she was back to work in 6 weeks. You know, so I don't. So we're not paying healthcare insurance anymore. Yeah. We've decided that it's just not worth.

0: worth the cost. Like the cost of what we'd paid in the period of the last like 10 years and not needed it, and then when we did need it, it was going to be a huge wait list. So if you're in a position where you have the ability to travel overseas, I highly recommend it for a lot of people. Obviously, you need to do some due diligence. But, yeah, I don't think it's worth it because, as we've sort of discussed, it's when you get older, like us, so retirement age, that you need these sort of things done. And quite often, they need to be done quite quickly. It wasn't super urgent, but we didn't want to wait until it became a life risk situation. So we just decided to pay for it ourselves.
1: And that's a really viable option for a lot of people that they're looking at now, Craig, as you say, you know, going to China or Thailand or, you know, Turkey, I think is another option now where people are looking at the cost of really, really high grade surgery and very, very smart doctors and well-trained doctors at a quarter of the cost is what they'd pay for it here.
0: Basically, that's what it came down to. So we were looking at privately, even with medical insurance, having to pay the top up, if you like, was going to be around $12,000.
1: Mm-hmm.
0: We flew to China, had surgery done for around about $6,000. And then if you look at what we'd been paying in health insurance over a period of 10 years, that was just a complete waste of money.
1: Yeah.
0: So, yeah, I think people have got to be really, really careful about what's drawn into their when you sign up for health insurance. A lot of people are finding that there's also a lot of costs that are not going to be covered by that. So, it is a difficult one, and I'm not saying that this is something I recommend to everybody, but, we just found that was the way we're going to continue from now on.
1: Yeah, good on you, Craig. It is a very viable option for a lot of people out there. You know, lots been made of the cosmetic surgeries that are on offer in the places like Thailand and Turkey and China and Singapore and elsewhere. But more and more, that is a certainly an option that if you are, you know, paying a ludicrous amount in premiums for private health cover here and what is on offer in other jurisdictions is a quarter of the cost, and you have in some cases better doctors and better hospitals, I mean, why wouldn't you look at that option? If you've done that, 0800 80 1080 is the number. It is 10 to 3. Back in a few moments.
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1: News Talk ZB, it is 7 to 3 text here. G'day Tyler. People do realise that you can still use a private hospital for really needed and self-pay. These premiums are insane. And then they sound like they're not fully covered, e.g. excess 500 to 1,000. Be proactive and spend some money on staying healthy, save and fund if and when needed. That's from Dan in Papamoa. Thank you very much for your text, Dan. G'day, Grant.
2: Yeah, hi. Can you hear me?
1: Gotcha. How are you?
2: Yeah, good, mate. I spent 18 months, 2 years waiting for bone knee surgery after an accident. I went through to ACC to look at claiming on that, and after they did a couple of scans, they said, oh, yeah, you've had an accident, but you had some arthritis growth in there. No go. Wouldn't cover you.
1: ACC would have?
2: No. Right. Any arthritic growth in there, you're gone.
1: Okay, right.
2: So that left me with, I'd had a heart attack prior, so that the insurance was simply out of the question because of the costs, over the top. So I waited 18 months to go through to North Shore Hospital. I can tell you I had the best service you could ever imagine. Fantastic food, fantastic people, fantastic doctors. Everything was done on time, to the dot. I am now 7 weeks recovering and walking again without crutches.
1: Brilliant. And how long did it take you to get in, Grant?
2: I had to wait 18 months, nearly
1: right.
2: 2 years.
1: Mm-hmm. Was that tough?
2: I'll say every step you took got worse because your bone was crunching on the bone. There's no meniscus disc left, no nothing. It was just graunching. They tried some injections through to the bone, through the side of the knee, whatever, that stuff like that. That did absolutely nothing until they took me in, and physically they took me in on the Friday, on the 20th of June at 2 o'clock, and I was virtually out the door at 10:30 the next morning, done.
1: Well, fantastic outcome for you, Grant, and... glad you got in there. That's the tricky part, though, right, is that ACC wasn't going to cover you. You didn't have the private health insurance. Part of the public is sometimes you got to wait.
2: Well, this is where it gets people three ways. If you haven't got insurance, if you've had an accident and it's not covered by ACC, then you've got nothing left. And it's a $37,000 operation.
1: Yeah.
2: If you can't afford to pay for that yourself, you have no choice but to wait.
1: Yeah. Grant, thank you very much for your call, and sorry you had to wait almost 2 years, but fantastic that you got that sorted in the end. And again, once you get into the system, world class. Nobody complaining about the service and the professionalism they experience once they get into hospital. But for some, it is a bit of a roll in the dice that if you have to rely on the public service, then you may need to wait some time. But what is your experience? And have you decided to ditch your health insurance because it's become too unaffordable? 120,000 New Zealanders did that in some form or the other last year. Couple of texts to the news. We're going to carry this on, though. 0800 80 1080. This texter says, hi, I cancelled my health insurance after my surgeon told me I couldn't have my hip replaced, done privately, as I have a heart condition. It would have to be done public. I waited nearly 3 years on crutches as a walker. And this one, I think private insurance is a rip-off in New Zealand. The increase in premiums is specifically to very high, unrealistic amounts, I think, is a trick by these companies to get the older people off insurance so they can keep the money when the client is in most need. Keep those texts coming on 9292 News, Sport and Weather on its way with Ray Lane Ramsey. Hope you're having a great Friday afternoon.
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1: 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Mike Hosking, Francesca Rutkin, Ryan Bridge, Barry Soper, all the names you can trust. 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
8: It's 3 o'clock. I'm Raylene Ramsey. Nationals all for financing a Queenstown gondola network to reduce congestion if it gets back into government. The party says it will support the proposal to link the airport to the town centre by offering public transport funding. Transport Minister Chris Bishop says there are some logistical challenges, but if there's anywhere a gondola system would work, it's Queenstown.
9: If they get through the hurdle of being viable and people want to do them and there's a council down there that's interested in it, we're up for making sure that they can access public transport subsidies, which will help with the economics of the infrastructure required to support it.
8: But Labor's leader isn't that keen on the idea. Chris Hipkins isn't convinced the merits of the plan stack up, but says there's potential.
10: Would the gondola project be nice to see get off the ground in Queenstown? Yes, it would. Should the tourists, the rich tourists who come to Queenstown, be getting public transport subsidies? There's a bit of a question mark about that.
8: ACT is vowing to share the tourism revenue already collected with councils based on the number of bed nights. It wants to see $1 given to councils for each guest night in their area, funded through GST and levies already paid by visitors. Leader David Seymour says it could be implemented at the next budget rather than needing legislation. He says it's a much smarter alternative to a bed tax.
11: The South Island towns that have so much growth in tourism would benefit disproportionately from this government money, and we think that's as it should be. The money should go where the growth and the demand is.
8: A man has been sentenced to life in prison for murdering and decapitating Christchurch dad Richard Leeman. 49-year-old Michael Scott Roger was today sentenced to life imprisonment with a minimum non-parole period of 17 years. Roger shot Leeman dead in a Rangiora home in 2023 and removed parts of his body. His family says today brings a court process to an end but does not end the grief, and no sentence can bring Richard back. A push for the rules to be tightened around meth contamination in New Zealand homes. In 2018, the level of meth contamination allowed in a house was raised to 15 per 100 centimetres squared. That's an increase of 30 times. Unitech research published in today's New Zealand Medical Journal has found since the change, average meth contamination has increased by more than 50%. Author Mohammed Irfan says our rules are much more relaxed than other countries.
12: Other developed nations such as Australia, US and other European countries, they have the meth contamination threshold around 1.5 microgram per 100 square centimetre.
8: Auckland's water levels are 10% above the historical average for this time of year. Watercare has updated its drought

0: management plan, which details how it would prepare and respond to extended dry periods. It expects the El Niño declared in July will strongly influence our weather, with drier than normal conditions forecast for Auckland. Watercare Chief Operations Officer Mark Bourne hopes with wise water usage, Aucklanders can avoid water restrictions.
1: Over the last 30 years, we've only ever had two lots of formal restrictions. The first time in the early 90s and the second time in 2020 through to 2022.
2: News Talk ZB Sport. Rugby World Cup winning coach Sir Steve Hansen believes record playmaker Richie Moonga's greatest contribution to the All Blacks South African tour will be off the field. Hansen supports the 32-year-old's selection as a replacement for midfielder Billy Proctor and says Moonga will enhance the development and output of the young first fives like Reuben Love and Josh Jacomb.
3: Richie will put the team first and he'll work hard to support those. If he's not playing, he'll support those that are and do the jobs that are necessary for him during the week to learn, but also to help the others get better. And that's the life of a rugby player.
2: International rugby coverage with Forklift Solutions, lifting you and your business to a higher level. Professional sports advisor Colin Smith says the proposed privatisation of New Zealand netball's premier competition could be either a boom or a bust for the sport. Smith, the Managing Director of Global Media and Sports, feels Netball New Zealand can't afford to rush into any privatised business model without thorough examination. He believes the private funding could help fuel a revival after the Silver Ferns earned Commonwealth gold, but the governing body has no room for a do-over.
4: Unless it's designed properly and there is a proper strategy what the money is going to be used for and how it's going to make the sport thrive and increase the commercial model, then it fails the test.
2: The lone New Zealander to reach a final on the second day of the Pan Pacific Swimming Championships in California has marginally improved in the decider. Lewis Clairbert's finished sixth in the 400-metre individual medley final after qualifying seventh fastest. Japan's Tomoyuki Matsushita won in a time more than 4 seconds slower than the world record. Clairbert was just over 3 seconds slower than that. And Bangladesh have reached lunch on 181 for two, trailing Australia by 17 runs on day two of the first cricket test in Darwin. One wicket fell in the morning session. The Bangladeshis resumed their first innings on 96 for one after rolling the hosts for 198. Play is about to resume in the second session. I'm Richard Wayne. That's News Talk ZB News and Sport with Fisher Funds, New Zealand's most trusted KiwiSaver provider. It's 3:05. Tyler Adams is next.
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8: WeatherWatch 24/7. Met Service National forecast for Northland, rain turning to showers this evening. Auckland to Taupo and Tomaranui, also Coromandel, mostly cloudy with scattered showers. Bay of Plenty, Gisborne, Hawke's Bay and Taihape. Periods of rain, heavy at times, about Gisborne and Hawke's Bay. Taranaki to Wellington and Wairarapa, also Marlborough, partly cloudy with showers about Wairarapa. Nelson, Buller, Grey and Westland, mainly fine. Canterbury and Otago, except Clutha, cloud increasing about the coast, but mainly fine inland. Clutha, south and for Auckland, partly cloudy. And for the Chatham Islands, cloudy periods with the chance of a shower.
5: 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Matt Heath and Tyler Adams Afternoons. 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
9: A very, very good afternoon to you. 3:07. Hope you're having a great Friday afternoon. Thank you very much for your company. And we have been discussing health insurance. This is on the back of more than 120,000 New Zealanders. They cancelled some form of private health insurance last year as premiums became increasingly difficult to afford. So if that is you, 0800 80 10 80, is it better to just roll the dice and go into the public health system when and if you need it? And I've been saying roll of the dice because that's traditionally what we assume it is. But more and more I'm hearing people who have needed the public health service because they didn't have private health insurance, and we're seeing relatively quickly absolute professional staff.

0: Fantastic service, got the best service in the world, and we're out and recovered in record time. So is it no more a roll of the dice, so to speak? Is it maybe more financial sense to go public rather than spend an immense amount of money on health insurance? What do you say? 0800 80 1080 is the number to call. G'day, Phil.
1: G'day, Tyler. How are you?
0: Good, mate. What's your thoughts?
1: Yeah, I think it's better to roll the dice, and if you can, put a bit of money aside yourself in a bank account, and accumulate it up that way. I can't afford health insurance. I'm on a benefit, and I don't know, even though I'm only 59 and still wee way from the retirement. Yeah, I don't know when I'm going to work again. Sort of getting top of these kind of issues that I have, get back to work. But so I can't afford health insurance, so I rely on the public thing. But I think, like you said, for the vast majority of people anyhow, you hear the odd case every now and again on the news where somebody, gets slips through the system, or somebody, unfortunately doesn't get the care in time. But the vast majority of times, the public health system, if you're really in dire straits and it's really life-threatening, or you need fixed pretty quickly, that it's done sort of thing. And I think the bloody insurance companies, mate, I think that's a real rot, that is, when they charge you the excess and then all of a sudden you've got to renew your contract and they say, oh, well, not only will you charge the excess now, but we're also going to get you to pay 20% this co-share thing. I just think that's, a real rot on their part.
0: It does feel pretty cruel at the end of, when people are getting a bit older and then they change the rules on them when they've been paying their premiums diligently for the previous 40 years. I suppose with health insurance, Phil, when you look at the other insurances that you should probably have out, house insurance, car insurance, there's no backup plan. With health insurance, there is a backup plan. It's the public health service, so you're not going to be completely left out in the cold.
1: Yeah. Well, that's exactly sort of my line, along my lines of thinking too. That if you really need help, you'll get it, because, like you say, there's that backup plan of the public system. And because I had a situation there. I suppose you could say it was health, but I paid into an insurance plan that was supposed to cover mortgage protection and loss of income protection, and that when I lost my job, and because it was a mental thing to do with alcohol problems and that as well, they weren't going to cover that. And I'd paid into that for 5 years, so I thought I would have been better just to put that money aside in my own bank account, and do it, because that takes out any of that possibility of an insurance company being able to slip out of it, through some technicality or something that they can pull out of the hat and say, no, we're not covering you. But like I say, you've got that backup. Because it's just so expensive.
0: It is.
1: It's just so expensive, and they keep rising it up, So put the money away aside. The only thing I think where it might be, where there's a case for the private health insurance, is say you didn't have so much of a life-threatening condition, but you had a condition, a medical problem that caused you chronic pain, and you had to wait for a number of months, before you could be put on the health system. So in that case, when you're really suffering, that might be the only case where I'd say, okay, the health insurance private, because you go immediately and you're not going to have to suffer.
0: Yeah, exactly, Phil. Thank you very much for your thoughts, mate. Do you agree with Phil that when it comes to health insurance, you should just self-insure? If you're fairly young, say you're in your 20s and you're looking at protecting your health going forward, maybe it's a better idea just to put that money aside, because unlike other insurances that you should probably tick up to protect your various assets, health does have a fairly good backup plan, that we've got a public health insurance that if you need it, 99% of the time will look after you. But what do you say? 0800 80 1080. Interesting text here. Actually, I'll get to it very shortly. It's someone who works in medical imaging. I'll get to that text in a few moments. It is 12 past 3.
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7: It is 14 past 3. We're talking about health insurance. Is health insurance still worth the money, considering what the premiums go up to when you start to get a little bit older? 0800 80 10 80. I mentioned interesting text here from someone who works in medical imaging. And here it is. G'day, Tyler. I work in medical imaging. Criminal how much taxpayer money is funneled into private healthcare through outsourced scans and surgeries, etc. These companies make killer profits and decimate public healthcare staffing. How about regulating this? Invest in public staffing and facilities. I'd rather spend my money on a bit more tax on healthcare than line insurance companies' pockets. Instead, the government are pushing public-private partnerships to continue the rot. See the recent headlines for surgery. That's from George. So what do you say to that? Nathan, how are you this afternoon?
8: Yeah, good.
7: Good, mate. Now, you're coming from the other side where the insurance was a bit of a lifeline.
8: Yeah, I mean, I hate paying for insurance. I mean, who does?
7: Yeah, exactly.
8: Like it. But, had I not done it, public system would have been too long and my cancer would have killed me.
7: Right.
8: We looked at self-insuring and the first surgery to remove the cancer was worth $250,000. So there's just no way normal people can afford that.
7: Mm. And that's when it comes into play, right, Nathan, is that, you know, you can talk about getting on the public health waiting list for various different things and maybe it will go well. But something like cancer, that's when rubber meets the road and when health insurance does come into play and, like you say, become a massive lifeline.
8: And we didn't realise how expensive, you know, a surgeon, a single surgeon for a 12-hour surgery was $49,000 in private.
7: Say that again?
8: Not going public. So one surgeon for a 12-hour surgery was $49,000.
7: Wow. And that's just, you know, yeah. I mean, there's not, yeah. there's very few people out there that could pay that off their own bat, right?
8: Absolutely. Mm. So a lifeline for us, but it is so damn expensive and it's getting worse.
7: How are you going now, Nathan?
8: Oh, 2 years of fighting cancer and 20 major surgeries later, we're still going, but still here.
7: You are still here. And the prognosis?
8: Looking good at the moment.
7: That's great. Yeah. That's brilliant. Nathan, thank you very much for putting some perspective on that. So that is clearly the other side, right, is that when you've got health insurance, and many people might be listening and say, yeah, the premiums are too high and it is a rip-off and I paid for 40 years and then they changed the goalposts. And yes, that is not right for when it comes to the insurance companies. They are legally allowed to do that, but it doesn't seem right. But then when you have a situation like Nathan,

0: Athens had, and the massive, massive cost through that health system. And that is arguably where the public health system can fall down, when it is something a little bit more complicated than a broken leg or a new hip. When it is something like cancer, that is where health insurance can become, in his case, a lifeline. 0800 80 10 80 is the number to call. And 9292 if you want to send a text. I'll get to a few texts now before we've got to play some messages. Tyler, people do realise that you can still use a private hospital if they really need and self-pay. This one says, hi Tyler, I'm 65 and my wife is 62. We're in reasonable health at the moment except a few small age-related things. We pay $1,000 a month for my health insurance and both our life insurance. My wife gave up her health insurance last year and we are looking at dropping the lot next year when I retire, is it just won't be possible. Love the show. 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It became unaffordable. And if things keep rising, we will have to cancel our home one as well. We haven't had health insurance for many years as well. So that's insurance across the board. Keep those texts coming through on 9292 and taking your calls. Have you had to ditch your health insurance, or have you managed to hold on because you know that it could become a lifeline in the near future? It is 19 past three. Back very shortly.
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0: It is 21 past three. 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Privately get a full body MRI every 2 years. It's $5,000. 80% chance of finding a tumour in its infancy. 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I mean, that's a hell of a strategy. Marie, how are you?
10: Oh, not too bad. Yourself?
0: Good. What's your story?
10: I just have a few. When my child was quite young, young mum, having to go back to work, so 15 years ago, my daughter needed surgery. The waiting list in the public was a year. I was taking constantly a lot of time off work, so we just got a mortgage holiday and we got it the following week, going private, the operation for her.
0: Right.
10: So that's one of the things I just wanted to say is that if you need the money, you do find a way.
0: I bet, yeah.
10: And my husband now has insurance, mm-hmm. And really read those policies out there. He broke his finger last year and we didn't know he was coming.

0: covered for Broken Finger. He met his mortgage broker just because, sorry, not his mortgage broker, his insurance broker. And he said, oh, you're covered for that, and got $10,000 just for a broken finger. But I had to cancel mine because, yes, it did get very expensive, and I have had no issues with the public centre. Mm-hmm. When I've needed things, I've been able to get in quite fast. It's the waiting period at the beginning, but once you're in the system, it's a fast turnaround and great stuff.
1: Yeah. So have you kept your daughter's insurance?
0: No.
1: Right, yeah.
0: No, so she's never had it.
1: Mm-hmm.
0: But because it's so expensive for children,
1: yes.
0: The premiums are just phenomenal, especially when they're young.
1: Yeah.
0: So that was the only way we could get it, was to do this operation and for me to actually go back to work, because my job was actually on the line for the amount of time I had to take off work for her. So mortgage holiday was the only way out for us, really, to actually get her the operation and get it done.
1: Oh, man, that is tough. And it was a success, though? She's doing well now?
0: Oh, fantastic. Mm-hmm. Yeah. Fantastic now. Not an issue since, really.
1: Yeah.
0: So it was worth it. It was a struggle, eating a lot of rice and noodles. But,
1: yes.
0: We got it done in the end.
1: Yeah, brilliant. Yeah. Marie, thank you very much for your call, and so glad that worked out for you, as tough as that was. But as you mentioned on the broker situation, her husband broke his finger and went to the broker, didn't think it was going to get covered, and there was $10,000 worth of coverage there. Is going through a broker, I mean, to me that sounds like a sensible move. You can obviously just go and pick up health insurance off your own bat, but it does seem that a broker, having a professional there, a middle person, to be able to go through what the policy actually is and know what you are and are not covered for, seems like a wise strategy. If you're a broker out there, love to hear from you. 0800 80 1080 is the number to call. G'day, Ross. Hello, Ross.
2: Yeah, g'day.
1: G'day, mate.
2: Sorry, that's Tyler now, is it?
1: Yes. Yep, you're on.
2: Yep. Okay, my wife and I had insurance, but we cancelled it. We were involved with a private surgical hospital and cancelled it after we retired. What we found as the best way is to still go private, consult a specialist, get a referral, and then go into the public system after that, and he puts you on his list.
1: Okay.
2: So that you end up getting, if you like, an accelerated admission into the hospital system.
1: Seems like a good alternative. So, I mean, did that clearly expedited the service that you needed? Was there any other fishhooks in that?
2: No, not at all. Very much so. I mean, it's happened a couple of times, and it's something where you might be waiting on the public list for months to get that initial consultation. You pay perhaps $500, $800 or whatever it might be to get, you go and see a specialist in his rooms, and then, as I say, get referral into the public system. And actually, funnily enough, on one occasion, what happened was I ended up, because the hospital were running behind and they get fined if they haven't done enough operations, we got put into the private sector with the public sector paying for it.
1: Mm. It's a smart alternative, Ross, and I know there's a few people in my family that have done just that they don't have health insurance, and then they'll pay extra for a specialist to try and, get that referral into the public health sector and expedited. But sometimes that can be a bit of a roll in the dice, right? That if you do go to the specialist and say, yes, we need to get you in, but they could also say, you need to get in, but it's not a priority. We've just got to put you on the list, sadly.
2: Yeah, but if you've gone onto their list, you'll usually find you'll go in fairly quick. That's certainly been our experience.
1: Yeah. No, good on you, Ross. That sounds like a great alternative. 0800 80 10 80 is the number to call. Is that what you do? You pay a specialist if you've got some health issue going on, you just pay the extra $500,000, whatever it is, to see a specialist with the hope that they will get you pretty fast into the public system. A couple of texts here before we go to the headlines. Hi, Tyler. I have had health cover for 30 years and have never claimed. My husband passed away 10 years ago. I'm 75 and they just put it up again to $700 a month, so I am thinking I may have to cancel. Interesting conversation. Insurance for kids is a lot cheaper than for adults. The older you are, the higher the risk. I've had colon check in private with anaesthetic, whereas a friend on public with Crohn's disease was awake when he had the same checks. Private perks, but you certainly pay for them. And this one, g'day Tyler, great show. Why are we asked if we have private medical insurance?

0: insurance when making medical dental appointments. We were asked recently by a cardiologist when he was doing his rounds at Waikato Hospital. Rude! That's from Max. Keep those texts coming through on 9292. As to why you're asked, I mean, if you've got the medical insurance or the dental insurance, arguably the surgeon's asking that or the cardiologist to perhaps bump you up the list or get you the service that you've been paying for, those very high premiums all those years. But what do you say? 0800 80 1080 is the number to call. It's 28 past 3. Headlines with Raylene coming up.
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10: With Your Ride, New Zealand's number one taxi app, download Your Ride today. National's all for financing a Queenstown gondola network to reduce congestion if it gets back into government. The party says it will support the proposal to link the airport to the town centre by offering public transport funding. Corrections say the armed man shot dead by officers at Auckland Sylvia Park shopping centre had been serving community detention but hadn't breached his curfew. Incumbent Cook Islands Prime Minister Mark Brown's expected to keep his job as election results flow in. Some nurses at Auckland's Waitakere Hospital say they're unable to give patients the care they deserve because of chronic underfunding and understaffing. Reform UK's Nigel Farage says he won't attend the results count at the Clacton by-election against Count Binface. He says Essex police have told him about an organised campaign to degrade the result, and he's refusing to be humiliated. Fresh electoral fraud claims involving stolen Auckland ballots refer to Serious Fraud Office. You can find out more at nzherald.co.nz. Back to Matt Heath and Tyler Adams.
0: Thank you very much, Raylene. And we're talking about health insurance. On back of the news that 120,000 New Zealanders cancelled parts of their health insurance to some degree, mainly because of the cost of the premiums skyrocketing over recent years. So 0800 80 1080, is health insurance still worth it when we do have a public system there? Is it getting too expensive? And have you had to cancel your own health insurance? 0800 80 1080 is the number to call. A couple of texts here before we go back to the phone calls. G'day, Tyler. I had medical insurance for 30 years plus. Premium got to $200 a fortnight, so took the risk and cancelled. 10 years later, I needed knee replacement. I live

0: in Southland and couldn't get on the waiting list to do the waiting. Got told 5 years plus. So I went to India. Brilliant service, surgeon so professional, walked unaided day after operation, home 2 weeks later, and would do it again. That's from D. Keep those texts coming through. G'day, Colin.
1: Yes, hi, Tyler. Just want to put another spin on it. I'm 77 and I've had lots of experience, you know, with hospitals, etc., because I had a few accidents and I've had a major heart and also back operation,
0: mm-hmm.
1: which my argument is that years ago, I had the insurance, but we dumped it once the kids grew up and gone.
0: Yep.
1: For obvious reasons, because of the cost, you know.
0: Yes.
1: Last week I had an experience with one of my sons, who's got two kids. Their account got cleaned out because they had automatic payments on health insurance.
0: Right.
1: And I had to back them up last week for $1,600, and I'm just a pensioner.
0: Yes.
1: Right. I was quite angry, you know, that they didn't monitor it, and that's the problem with automatic payments. They'll just suck it out, and then, you know, you couldn't even buy food, let alone pay the mortgage, and yeah.
0: Mm.
1: So anyway, that's my experience of it recently. But my experience over the years is that the private sector relies upon the public sector, and that's what makes me quite angry, and I think that's why a lot of people who are on the waiting list for the public sector have been held up. Sometimes it works that you can get in, other times it doesn't. Because I had to get a major knee operation, which is not as major as heart and back, etc. But and I was told by that particular surgeon, he said, I can get you an operation tomorrow. All I need is 10 grand for an anaesthetist, but I need a theatre.
0: Mm.
1: I need a theatre. Now, where do you think he's going to get that theatre from? The public system.
0: Mm.
1: And that's my argument. What are you paying for when you with the private sector? You might get some smaller operations done, but outside of that, nah.
0: Well, there are some big private. I will say, Colin, there are some big private hospitals. I know because I've had to utilise them, or my partner had to utilise them one very recently.
1: Yeah.
0: So they are, and they've got their own theatres, they've got their own doctors, but there is, I get your point, there is a crossover between private and public. I mean, news out yesterday that the government has signed a contract, $300 million, that they're going to be paying the private hospitals to utilise their surgeons because the public system is facing a lot of strain at the moment.
1: Yes, yes.
0: But yeah, but Colin,
1: on both sides, but, you know, for someone that I've never had any problems with the public system, but I will say that from country to country, it can be quite different. Well, I got one boy who's in Australia, and he got a hole in the heart operation done within 3 weeks.
0: Mm.
1: My wife had a similar one up in Green Lane, had to wait 12 months.
0: Yeah. Yep. Good call, Colin. Thank you very much. Just on that, can anyone tell me, is it, and I'm just putting it out there, is it younger people that get prioritised? When something goes drastically wrong, are they bumped up the list when it comes to public? Because the argument is, you know, that they, if they get treatment, they are going to be sticking around for a lot longer. But perhaps that is why I've heard such good stories when it comes to the public health service, that, you know, being 40, starting to get into that upper bracket, well, not the upper bracket, but getting a bit older. But in the younger days, I never had to wait too long to get into the hospital to get treated for the various things that happened to me. So perhaps that's the other way, the other aspect of it as well, is that the older you get, depending if it's a hip, obviously if it is life and death, you get into the hospital and they see you ASAP, you become a priority. But if it is something like a hip or a broken bone, sadly, maybe you are put on the list rather than getting seen straight away when you're a bit younger. Bruce, what's your story?
2: Yeah, hi, Tyler. I just want to say I've had insurances all my life and then dropped them when they got a bit expensive. But having lived for 11 years with a terminal illness, multiple myeloma, where I was working suddenly said, oh, we're going to give you guys medical insurance.
0: Mm.
2: And I thought, well, that wouldn't count for me, but it does. When your company applies for it, there's no pre-existing taken into account. So going from the public system where they looked after me well for 8 years and to the

0: fantastic job. Suddenly they run out of drugs, no more are funded.
1: Mm.
0: So your options are go home and put your feet up and wait to die, or go overseas at great cost, or go public at great cost.
1: Mm.
0: There's not many options there. So
1: none of them are good options, really. So just run that past me again. So the insurance company, the preconditions, they didn't take that into account.
0: No. In a company policy, there were no preconditions required to be divulged.
1: Wow.
0: So I sat there on the Zoom with all the other staff, and I said, oh, that's great, but I don't think you'll be insuring me. And told him what I had, and he said, no, you're covered. Your pre-existing is irrelevant.
1: That's
0: and
1: incredible.
0: I think they take, if a company signs up, they're thinking everyone's working, most are going to be pretty well, and a few might slip through like myself, which is now costing them a lot of money. But there are other options, like life insurance. I would go for life insurance and let the, wait for the public to do what they do. But then when you are actually at the end of the line, and you need, private, you use your, life insurance. Cause if you are, as a technically, public told me I was technically terminal. So, cause they can't do anything more for me.
1: Right.
0: So straight away, if you've got a life insurance policy, it pays out the next day.
1: Interesting. I didn't realise that happened, Bruce. And I suppose it makes sense that if the doctors have said this is terminal, then effectively at that point it does need to be paid out. But I always assumed, like I suppose many people, that you're dead basically before they paid out. And the recipients were the family who may need that extra help when you're gone.
0: No. And if you've got $1 million medical life insurance, well, it's for your life, and that's what it's for. So that was the result. So it goes on.
1: Yeah. Bruce, thank you very much for your call, and really happy it worked out for you. But that sounds like an incredibly generous insurance scheme that was offered to you by the company. I mean, no pre-existing conditions. That's got to be rare, doesn't it? 0800 80 10 80 is the number to call. Have you had to get rid of health insurance, or has it saved your life? Tell me. It is 20 to 4.
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3: 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Is it the right call to replace Billy Proctor? 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
4: 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A pony just feels impractical, a jet ski just won't fit behind the counter, and apparently you can't just ask for a public holiday. 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
2: Matt Heath, Tyler Adams, taking your calls on 0800 80 1080. It's Matt Heath and Tyler Adams Afternoon.

0: and has them. And I think that those that can afford it are very comfortable, and those that can't, the health system, I tell you, I've had a lot of experience with Southern Cross, with my parents and myself, and as my parents got older, the premiums went through the roof, and myself, and I'm like, the health system has been very good. That's all I'm going to say.
1: Yep, fair enough, too. I'm glad the public service has been good for you, Breyer. Vern, how are you?
2: G'day, mate. How are you, Teller?
1: Yeah, good, good.
2: Yeah, listen, mate, I was just sitting there driving away with me and my grandson, and I was listening to the chatter on the line about the insurance and that. I've been probably a member of Southern Cross since its conception, to be honest with you, in the power sector.
1: Mm-hmm.
2: And to be honest with you, we were told right at the front end, you know, we should be in this policy to look after you and take care of your house and all the rest of it. So, you know, most of us joined up with it. I got to say, Taylor, that, you know, when I needed it for my wife, not so much for myself, I've been very fortunate in health, but my wife had to go through some stuff herself. And I think, you know, had I not had that at the time, I think, you know, the circumstances could have been quite different. Mm. We were able to get in to see the doctors and get in to see the specialists within a week or so, you know, which would normally take you longer if you go through the public sector.
1: Mm.
2: And she was then, you know, went in private, got her operations done. And that's been three times that that's happened. And I know you're talking about 30-something plus years. My son's 36 now, and he was on my policy when I started. So, you know, it was God sent for me anyway. But the thing I suppose that I wanted to talk about is that as you seem to get older and you hit that 65 mark, it's like the switch goes off and then you can't afford it anymore.
1: Yeah, seems to be very common.
2: I just don't understand it. That's also with our life policy. We had to come out of that as well.
1: Mm.
2: And I'm one of the 100,000 that you're talking about who pulled out of the insurances. And I just couldn't afford it anymore. You're talking about $700 a fortnight, mate. You just can't do it.
1: Yeah. So, I mean, and I'm not defending the insurance companies here, but it's the risk portfolio, isn't it? And that's the cruelty of something like health insurance is that when you can afford it, the premiums are a lot lower because arguably your risk of being unhealthy or something happening to you is a lot lower. And then when you need it, they've ramped up the premiums to the point that many people cannot afford it anymore.
2: Yeah, that's exactly right. And you know, I had all these different packages that you could look at and trim and do whatever.
1: Mm.
2: But in the end, I just couldn't afford it anymore, Taylor. So, you know, we just had to put the money aside. And I'm still working, luckily, for myself. So, you know, we just put the money aside. But I can say this categorically. Mm. When we needed it, it was there. And I never had any issue in terms of getting hold of, you know, whatever I needed to get done for my wife. And that I'm thankful for.
1: Yeah.
2: For myself, you know.
1: Absolutely. Yeah, well, glad it worked for you at the time, Vern, but absolutely hear what you're saying. As soon as you hit 65 and certainly 70 and 75, those premiums really start to bite. And people like yourself, you know, there was 120,000 New Zealanders who said, it's getting too expensive for me and I'm going to have to roll the dice with the public service. Couple of texts before we've got to play some messages. G'day, Tyler. The choice isn't just insurance or public. I gave up my health insurance when I retired and decided not to pay for it. I now opt for private care and pay for it directly. So far, I am still well ahead financially. This one, please let your listeners know if they cancel their home insurance, they're in breach of all banks' mortgage conditions. Yep, that's a good FYI there, but we are talking about health insurance. And this one right here. Hi, Tyler. With AI and modern imaging becoming more easily accessible, we don't need heaps of doctors in the middle. Get on the front foot, maybe. Maybe. We're still a long way away from that, though, aren't we? Thank you very much to everyone who gave me a call. But coming up very, very shortly, we're going to have a chat to a gentleman called Adam Batt. He's done some fantastic work for Movember. He's got a new event. Actually, it's the second time he's running. He's got another event coming up. It is called the Speakeasy Gala. So we're going to tell you more about that very, very shortly. It is 13 to 4. Back in a mo.
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5: There be, it is 10 to 4. So the Speakeasy Gala is a premium black tie cocktail event raising awareness and vital funds for Movember and men's mental health, bringing together business leaders, professionals and members of the community. Every dollar raised helps support Movember's work in improving men's mental health, reducing the stigma around seeking help and creating lasting change for men and their families. So to chat further, I'm joined by Adam Batt, one of the organisers. Adam, g'day to you, man.
6: Hey, mate. How are we?
5: Yeah, good, good. Nice to chat. So tell us about the Speakeasy Gala. How did it come about?
6: Yeah, so it just came about. Me and my mate Logan, who do it, we were done quite a lot of in the fitness side of things, and we just thought we're getting a little bit older and things are getting a little bit tougher on the body side. So we thought, what can we do to bring more people together? What does everyone love to do? Everyone loves to sort of dress up, have a drink, get to meet people and have a bit of chat. And thought, hell, why not? Let's go for a black tie gala.
5: Too right. You can't go wrong there. So it's the second year you've run it. But how much did you raise last year? And tell us about this fitness event that you you undertook.
6: Yeah, so last year from the gala alone, we raised about $14,000. And then at the end of November, I did a 30K ski erg, 30K row, 30K run back-to-back, which raised a bit more. And we got to just shy of 20 grand last year.
5: Did you say a 30K ski?
6: Yeah.
5: Oh, mate. Jeez, that is punishing.
6: Yeah, it took about 9 hours in total to complete it all. But supported by a great network, and I think I was only alone doing it for about 2.5 minutes over those 9 hours, so it was pretty special.
5: Yeah, I bet. So with the money raised at the Speakeasy Gala, so every dollar goes back to Movember, does it?
6: Yes, so all the proceeds from the event goes back to Movember, which sort of helps men's mental health and suicide prevention and prostate cancer sort of research into prevention, diagnosis and treatment. So it helps men all through the system, really.
5: Yeah. So we're a couple of months away to the gala. Are you looking for any businesses to get involved through sponsorship or donations? What sort of support are you looking for?
6: Yeah. We're looking for sort of any support. As we all know, it's quite tough at the moment. So when you're trying to run a gala, it's usually not the cheapest thing to get up and running. So any support from any businesses that would love to jump on board, if it's a financial support or if it's for items for the raffle on the night, we'd definitely love to hear from you, because the more support we have, the bigger event we can raise.
5: Absolutely. How can they get a hold of you, Adam?
6: We have an Instagram page, which is the State of Us Project. Or you can chuck into Google the Speakeasy Gala and all the contact details will pop up there.
5: Brilliant. And for those who are looking to get a ticket, what can they expect on the night? Dinner, entertainment, auctions, raffles, speakers, the whole shebang?
6: Yeah, Yeah, so every ticket is all inclusive, so you get free drinks, free food.

0: food all night, sort of nibbles and canapes throughout the evening. We have a few live bands and DJs, a few guest speakers that we're keeping under wraps for now, but they're going to be pretty special. And it's also getting across the message around mental strength and resilience, not just around the suicide mental health side, because health is a very broad term. Just when you think about the fitness side, it's not strength, it's also the fitness about a run as well. So we're sort of wrapping that into the mental health space as well.
1: Yeah, brilliant. And you've been involved with Movember for some time now. What particularly was it about Movember that was important to you personally, Adam?
0: It's just a very sad time in New Zealand and the world, really, how much it affects everyone. I think either someone directed affected directly, or they know someone that has been affected. So for me, it's just a passion project. I just want to see men be healthy and be happy. And that just makes life go around a lot better.
1: Absolutely. It's a great organisation and a great charity, and you're doing some great work, Adam. Thank you very much for having a chat. So for anybody out there, business, that they've got something to raffle off or they want to help support it, just give us the details on how they can get a hold of you again.
0: So my own number would be 021-431-585, or an email address is thespeakeasygala@gmail.com, or we also have Instagram, which is the same one. Reach out and you can get in touch with us through there.
1: Yeah, brilliant. Adam, thank you very much for having a chat with us, and go well for the Speakeasy Gala event. If you want to go check it out and buy tickets, you can get your tickets on Humanitix. Just search the Speakeasy Gala 2026. It's all for Movember, which is a fantastic charity and organisation. Right, that is us for a Friday and for the week. Thank you to everybody who gave me a call or text through this week. My mate Matt Heath is back with us on Monday. I'm very much looking forward to that. And coming up in about 2 hours' time, the big ZB 100th birthday celebration. So that is going to be a doozy as well. Right, coming up after 4 o'clock with Andrew Dickens filling in for Heather. High school kids won't learn about climate change until year 11 under the new science curriculum. So straight after 4, Andrew will talk to an education professor who's furious at the changes. Looking forward to that. But thank you once again. Hope you have a fantastic weekend. We will see you back here safe and sound at midday on Monday. But going out to the news, we built this city starship. National is pumping some money, hopefully, into Christchurch and the rest of the South Island and building a gondola at least. So that kind of makes sense, doesn't it? Right. Thank you once again. Have a great weekend. We'll see you back here soon.

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3: 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Giving it to you straight on Heather Duplessy-Allen Drive with Andrew Dickens and One New Zealand. 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
4: It's 4 o'clock. I'm Raylene Ramsey. National is backing its pledge to fit out Christchurch Hospital's third tower if it's re-elected. Health NZ says the tower, announced by the Labor government in 2020, is on track to be finished this year. It was meant to open with 64 beds with capacity for 160 more. But National's promising it'll deliver 96 when wards are operational early next year. Banks Peninsula MP Vanessa Weening says it will help free up emergency departments.
5: This is one of the things that we're actually delivering. Labor talked about it, but they aren't delivering what is actually needed. We've listened to what the clinicians say is needed, and we're delivering.
4: Meanwhile, Labor is taking the credit for National's Christchurch Hospital announcement. Opposition leader Chris Hipkin says it appears National's rediscovered the South.
6: The tower block was built by Labor. It's another example of something that probably could have been done by now.
4: Some nurses at Auckland's Waitakere Hospital say they're unable to give patients the care they deserve because of chronic underfunding and understaffing. Health professionals, locals and politicians gathered in Henderson last night to share their experiences. Nurses' organisation delegate Neil Warrington says in the rehabilitation ward, there is much less of an emphasis on rehabilitation.
7: The nurses just don't have time to do the exercises with the patients, do the extra walking, take that time to let them relearn how to wash and shower and dress and eat.
4: Corrections says the armed man shot dead by officers at Auckland Sylvia Park Shopping Centre had been serving community detention but hadn't breached his curfew. The man approached the mall carrying an air rifle he'd stolen from Gun City in Penrose yesterday afternoon before police shot him. Auckland City District Commander Superintendent Sunny Patel says officers will be stationed in the area over the coming week. He says teams are reviewing CCTV and speaking to witnesses. Police say there are injuries after a two-vehicle crash in Waikato's Tohoe, north of Hamilton, just before three. The crash has blocked Tahuna Road near Mowring Road. There's doubt around the details as the government works to improve access to specialist support for children with complex learning needs. Placements will open for up to 1,000 children from next month, giving them access to specialised support through non-government providers. The Ministry of Education will remain the primary provider, but families will have more choice. NZEI Principals Council member Tuti Mila says they're concerned about this approach.
8: By outsourcing to find people to fill the roles, whether they're going to even be experienced registered teachers.
4: Incumbent Cook Islands Prime Minister Mark Brown's expected to keep his job as election results flow in. Preliminary results show his Cook Islands party has won 12 of the 24 seats in Parliament, although one area is delayed. It's been hit by severe weather. It follows Brown sorting out a diplomatic row with New Zealand after concern over the Cooks signed agreements with China without first consulting our government. New Zealand stopped funding for some time, though it was restored in April this year after Brown and Foreign Minister Winston Peters met in Rarutonga.
9: 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New Chief Executive Jenna Wooten has refused to confirm whether Netball New Zealand can deliver a professional competition

0: next year if the Anna Mowbray Ali Williams bid falls through. The Herald understands Mowbray and Williams have submitted a proposal for a professional competition in 2027 to bridge the gap to a fully privatised 2028 competition. Wooden says any proposal the organisation lands on has to be the right decision for not just next year, but the future too. And private equity is definitely on the table.
1: And Netball's not unique in that. There's a lot of codes, both domestically and internationally, that are looking at private equity. It's really important that we deeply understand all of the options, that we evaluate them thoroughly.
0: All Blacks coach Dave Rennie's willing to have his mind changed on his first test side by strong showings in the final warm-up game against the Bulls. Rennie's largely reverted to most of the personnel who got past the Stormers in the opening match for Sunday's tour game in Pretoria. The coach says there are positions up for grabs at Loftus-Versfeld.
2: We've already got a group of guys in mind, but there's a number of spots where performances this weekend could tilt, you know, our thinking. So it's really positive.
0: 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And an opportunity to challenge one of the world's best darts players is tinged with realism for New Zealand World Cup of Darts team member Johnny Tata. The Wellingtonian will be paired up against one of the eight PDC World Tour professionals who've come for the New Zealand Darts Masters and Australian Darts Masters legs of the World Series. But Tata knows whoever he matches up with will be a tall order to take down tonight at Auckland Spark Arena.
3: It's great, yeah. It's definitely great opportunities that we've been given. It's never going to be easy. These guys are so consistent.
0: I'm Richard Wayne. 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
7: Air service forecast on the water for the Manukau and Waitemata harbours and Hauraki Gulf, a variable 5 knots with southerlies of 10 knots developing this evening. Bream head to Cape Colville, southeast 10 knots but 15 knots about the Colville Channel, turning southerly 15 knots but southwest 15 knots about the channel this evening. And for Auckland for the rest of Friday, cloudy periods with the odd shower developing towards evening as easterlies turn southerly, dropping to a low of 10 degrees tonight. Tomorrow partly cloudy with the chance of a shower from morning southwesterly breezes, and tomorrow's forecast high is 17.
4: 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It's Andrew Dickens on Heather Duplessy Allen Drive. And One New Zealand, awarded New Zealand's best mobile network. 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
8: Afternoon and welcome to the program. I'm Andrew Dickens in for Heather. And coming up over the next 3 hours, National puts a bit of weight behind the Queenstown gondola. Good idea, or is it a Simpsons monorail? The man shot at Sylvia Park was armed with an air rifle. So was it correct procedure for the police to use deadly force? We'll talk to Lance Burdett about that. Climate change is out of the curriculum until the kids are 16. Good or bad call? We'll have an education expert on this in just a few moments' time. Guess what? He says it's bad. Gavin Gray out of the UK on Farage versus Binface. Dan Mitchison out of the US on the tough life on an aircraft carrier. We've got the sports huddle and a whole heap more. You can text me 9292, small charge replies, 8 after 4.
4: Andrew Dickens.
8: So it's a story. It's the story that swamped the country this week. And since I have not been on the radio really until today, this is my first, but also my last word about it. Despite Christopher Luxon's win, there is obviously a significant part of his team that have little confidence in him. It's strongest amongst the backbenchers who can see their list seats evaporating, but it's also present in the front bench no matter what they say. And that is on the Prime Minister, because all coups happen when MPs lose confidence in their leader's messaging. Choosing the CEO model with little ministerial workload, Christopher Luxon's only job for the National Party and the country is to sell the National Party policies and ideas that have been rustled up by his caucus. when the ones who have done the

0: hard work see him floundering to sell these ideas and policies, they get grumpy and start thinking that they could do a better job. So it came down to a crisis meeting. Chris Pink, the only one with the balls to face off with the Prime Minister. Now, I don't think he wanted the Prime Minister's job. I think he might have wanted deputy to one of two people who I won't name here. But he was prepared to be the enabler, the catalyst, to get things started. But then the Prime Minister read the Riot Act and everyone folded. And say what you want about Christopher Luxon. In public, he may be perceived as a clumsy doofus, but it appears that behind closed doors, he reads a really good Riot Act. And that's what you learn at the top end of business. Now, yeah, so Chris was hoping, Chris Pink, too many Chris's. Chris Pink's hoping to be the catalyst for a main contender. Those contenders chickened out immediately once they saw the full force of Hurricane Luxon. Guess what? No Pink family Christmas card for those guys. And now I come to the scapegoating. Tom Coughlin and the media have been blamed for rustling this up. But all Tom did was report from the disaffected, who were National Party members. He would have got the word from at least two of them, because that is what journalists do. But, you know, the messenger always gets blamed. I call that lazy deflection. And then there's poor old Chris Pink. He must have known the risk, and, you know, I don't think he cared. He either ended out in a stronger position or he had to leave. Now, Chris Pink is coming to the end of three terms when the great super deal kicks in. So for him, it was win-win. It was all or nothing, and he doesn't care. He now leaves, or in other words, escapes the cesspit and can get on with a more rewarding life. So all this was what it was. If it affects your vote, then that's your call. It didn't sway me whatsoever, because I vote for the team and their policies, not the show ponies on the top. But what I do know is the Prime Minister called a nationwide muster of all MPs and their staff in recess week, the week they went to their electorate and started stomping around doing some ground-level campaigning. They lost 2 days of electioneering. That has to have an impact.
1: Andrew Dickens.
0: So, the good news about that is that you're not going to hear about that attempted coup again today while I'm on air.
2: Oh, let's not make promises we can't keep, Andrew.
0: No, I can keep that promise. Don't you worry about it. We're all sick of it. An education professor has taken issue with the new curriculum. The new year 0 to 10 science and social science curriculums that were unveiled this week have dropped all mentions of climate change. But climate change used to be there in the earlier drafts. So Chris Eames is an education professor at Waikato University and joins me now. Hello, Chris.
3: Hi, Andrew. Thanks for having me on. And sorry, it's another Chris.
0: It's okay. What's wrong with this idea?
3: Oh, look, I think the curriculum does some really nice things, and it does set teachers up quite well for a whole lot of different complex issues, but it doesn't deal with climate change. What it does do is touch on various aspects of those climate change at the area, but it doesn't join the dots. And for a lot of teachers and their students, they're going to find it really challenging to bring that together.
0: But those dots,
3: this is a really complex topic.
0: Okay, but then those dots will be fully joined up for them once they get to be 16 years of age in year 11 and they get 3 years of it. So isn't that good enough?
3: Yeah, but I'm not sure if you know what happens in senior secondary school, but the options, subjects like science and social sciences become optional. What we're talking about is preparing all young people for a future which is going to be climate altered. And if we don't do that properly, then honestly, they're going to look back in a few years and say, what were you adults thinking?
0: All right. Well, an intermediate science teacher has come out and said that they're going to be teaching about the stuff like the water cycle and the stuff about habitats. I guess you call those the dots. So climate change is going to come up naturally and it will be discussed in the classroom, if not necessarily part of the curriculum.
3: Yeah, that's fantastic to hear from the intermediate teacher. And I'm sure there are fantastic teachers out there that are doing wonderful things in terms of helping with climate change. But we have 50,000 teachers across the country. Without getting some national guidance from the curriculum, and this is what we've heard about this, about this curriculum as being national guidance for all young people, so they all get the opportunity to learn the same thing. Without that, we cannot be sure that we're providing the opportunities for young people to fully prepare themselves for a future which will be impacted by climate change.
0: All right, so here's the other thing. Of course, they're talking about money and they're talking about what they can and cannot do and what they can and cannot teach. And of course, now we're trying to make schools teach everything. And so something had to be cut. And this was what was cut. If you had to cut something, what would you have cut?
3: Well, that's not a fair question.

0: question for me because I'm not a specialist in the other areas. I think the reality here, I can talk about climate change. I can talk about it being one of the key features that young people are going to live their lives through. If we don't do this seriously, like it is being done in many other countries around the world, our young people are going to be disadvantaged. So I think I'll leave it to other people to decide what can be cut. Climate change can be infused carefully through all areas of science and social sciences, and it just needs to be directed. If the curriculum is supposed to be a direction for teachers, and it says this is what teachers must teach, then to not have climate change amongst that very explicitly named as climate change is not fair on those teachers or their students.
1: All right, Chris, thank you for your time. Chris Eames, Waikato University Education Professor. So what do you think? You can text me on 9292. By the way, is this virtue signaling? Is this political? Or was it actually, well, we'll get there, and it's bit by bit. And finally, in senior school, we'll start learning about everything. Do you think it's a worry about anthropomorphic climate change, or was it climate change as a whole? Your thoughts, 9292. By the way, stop texting me about the coup. Somebody said, move on, Andrew, as soon as I started talking, even though I said this was the first and last word. Ants then said, ho-ho, Dickens, don't count your chickens before they hatch. It may not be the last word.
2: And here we are, less than 5 minutes later.
1: Yeah, but I know. And here we go. But, yeah. Right. I'll tell you what we're going to talk about, and we're going to talk about sport because we've got some big sport right now just to take your minds off it. Warriors versus Broncos, and the Warriors, I mean, I heard Mike this morning, he reckons this is it. This is our year. God knows how many times he's cursed this team by saying that over the years, but there we go. So could it be, though, the Broncos are a banana skin, and the All Blacks versus the Bulls, and the All Blacks are building up a head of steam, and I might even get to talk a little bit of football with Mr. Jason Pine next.
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1: Yeah, Tech says, don't you review the political week after 6 p.m, Dickens, and don't you talk to Azaria Howell at 4:45? Yes, I do. I do. So she may talk about the coup, but I'll just sit there and nod my head and say, can we move on, please? By the way, why am I here? That's because Heather Duplessis-Allen has actually got major responsibilities at the 100-year party for Newstalk ZB, which starts at 6 p.m.

0: Well, I am currently doing the show in full clobber today. As well, play the jingle.
1: Sport with Generate. Putting performance first. 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
0: As Jason Pine will attest, because he's sitting in the studio with me.
2: Wonderful clobber. In fact, I feel like now I need to reassess my clothing choices because I can't possibly compare to the wonderfulness that sits before me.
0: Have you not seen the gold glittery vision that is Kerry Woodham?
2: I could not miss her.
0: I know. And Heather's been in getting her hair and makeup. She's going to take the kids home, get change, and she's looking fabulous. Everyone's looking fabulous, and you and the country crew and everybody from down country is here, and you're all staying at the same hotel. Can I tell you, after party at your place?
2: I'll slip you the room number.
0: Okay. That sounded terrible.
2: It did.
0: Warriors, Broncos, and Mr. Powell from Alex from the Herald reckons that this is a banana skin for the Warriors because the Broncos are good.
2: Yeah, they are good. I mean, they're the defending champions. Let's not forget that. They've had one of the worst NRL title defences in living memory to be one off the bottom. But if we go back a week, the Dragons, who are bottom, beat the Sharks, who had won 8 or 9 in a row. So there is the potential in the NRL for things to come unstuck if you are not aware of it. Now, our other colleague, Darcy Waldegrave, always says a banana skin can be avoided because most of the time you see it coming.
0: Yeah.
2: It doesn't just appear under your foot as you slip on it. So they're well aware. Andrew Webster said that during the week. We are not under any illusions. This is a tough game.
0: I went to the very first game that the Warriors ever played.
2: Against the Broncos.
0: Yeah, yes, exactly right. And the entire war scene and all that sort of stuff. And I knew nothing about League, but I have now been watching League for very many years and realise it's an extremely structured game.
2: Yep.
0: More so than rugby. But I'm beginning to see rugby as well, like I'm seeing The Matrix. So I can't believe that you can coach teams to keep away from bananas.
2: Yeah, that's right. Just if you see a banana, just go the other way. I think we're taking the analogy a bit far, Andrew, if I'm honest.
0: So All Blacks versus Bulls Sunday morning. Now, I've been disappointed by this because there's been no Springboks on the provincial sides, because they're out of season because they play Northern Hemisphere season, so they have been easy beats. But I think this game is going to have more ginger.
2: Yeah, I think so. A week out from the first test, I just feel, and most of those who will play in this All Blacks team on Sunday morning won't certainly be starting in the first test. None of them will be, but they'll be able to put their hands up to say, hey, if there's an injury or if you need cover on the bench or if later in this tour, you know, things change, I'm your man. Mm. So they'll all want to play as well as they can. They're wearing the black jersey after all. So, look, they've won every game on this tour so far. It's a small sample size, I know, but you don't want to go into the first test off the back of a loss, even if it is a different bunch of players. I think they'll be fine on Sunday morning, Andrew, as they have been, as you've said, in the other games against the provincial sides.
0: And what I've been impressed with Rennie about is he's so open. Yeah. And he sits there and he openly discusses the problems that they have, like with the whistle. And he openly says, this is how we're now training to avoid that. And I think this man is so aware. He is a very good coach.
2: It's refreshing, isn't it?
0: Yeah, and to have some warm-up games, you know, poor old Springboks, by the time we hit you in the first test, be cooking with gas.
2: Well, let's hope so. Let's hope that's what happens. Let's hope there are no banana skins.
0: Yeah, exactly. And see you in your room tonight.
2: Okay.
0: So to speak. 4:22.
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5: Andy writes regarding the ZB 100 year party that's happening tonight. He asks the question, is Heather jumping out of the cake? No. No. Well, that is just not Heather's job. We all know that job belongs to Kerry Woodham, who is a veteran of jumping out of cakes. But ever since the broken arm scenario, the old jumping out of cake is now verboten. So she will not be jumping out. Nobody's jumping out of cakes. If you do really want to know, the speechifying starts around about 7. So I'll be out of here like a shot, and me and Kev will be running to the venue to grab a drink, because I think they closed the bar down while everyone's speaking. So we've got about 5 minutes to get ourselves two Pinot Noirs. And then it's all started. Kerry is the MC. Heather is talking. The boss is talking. The big boss, the CEO of the company, is talking. The Prime Minister is talking, whoever that might be by that time of night. And then Kerry is just winding everything up. It's a great list of people coming along. Lots of people who've been on before. Larry Williams is turning up. Can't wait to see Larry. Haven't seen him since he walked out of this building all those years ago. And there's all sorts of people. I know that PJ was invited and Murray Deeker was. I mean, it's going to be a great little reunion. So it's happening today. But no Heather jumping out of the cake, no matter what you wish for, Andy. We've got to talk about this air rifle, this guy at Sylvia Park who was shot dead. Because around the water coolers, you'll hear the thing going, the guy was only carrying an air rifle. And there was a bit of a talk where they didn't know whether he had bullets, and everyone going, well, an air rifle doesn't use bullets, it uses a slug. And anyway, to get bullets, you have to have a license to actually get them out from behind the locked doors, where he just was having a look at the gun and then just scarpered out the door. Fact of the matter is, police officer Don Wilkinson was killed with an air rifle. Air rifles these days can be just as powerful as a .22. Lance reckons that the police were right to shoot him. Put the blame on the right person, the one who stole a rifle and then ran towards a shopping mall. And Ali reckons he's shot and killed a pig with an air rifle. High-powered air rifles are deadly. So look, we're going to talk about this with Lance Burdett. And you know Lance, he's the police negotiator who's done all sorts of negotiations. He prefers to talk people down rather than shooting them. But he knows what the rules are about guns. He knows when he's been talking to people that guns have been trained on the very people he's talking to, just in case. And the rules are quite fascinating. When are the police allowed to use deadly force? That's coming up after 5. We've got the World Wires still to come, and yeah, some politics with Azaria Howell. But I won't be talking coup.
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3: It's 4:30. I'm Raylene Ramsey. One person's died in hospital after a crash involving a car and pedestrian in Hokitika on the South Island's west coast. The road was closed at the intersection of Fitzherbert Street and Park Street for around 6 hours after the crash at around 9 a.m. Police are asking for any witnesses or those with relevant information to get in touch. Belief within Labour, the public, is sick of politicians playing politics over infrastructure. National's committing to finishing Christchurch Hospital's Tower C as part of its plan for the South Island if re-elected. But Health NZ says the tower, which was announced by the Labour government in 2020, is already on track for completion this year, with wards operating early next year. Labour's health spokesperson, Aisha Verrill, says she believes the South Island won't be fooled.
4: The fact is these jobs do take a long time to get done. They cross multiple governments. The National Party needed to be honest that they're finally finishing a job that's been delayed under them.
3: Australian politician Jacinta Allens ended her near 3 decades career in politics, announcing she won't recontest her seat. It comes 2 weeks after the former Victoria Premier was ousted from the top job by Deputy Ben Carroll. She'd held her seat since 1999, after being the youngest female MP elected to the Victorian Parliament at just 25. To sport, New Zealand football has formally withdrawn its support for Gianni Infantino as FIFA president at the FIFA Congress next year. The new Netball New Zealand boss, Jenna Wooten, has refused to confirm whether it can deliver a professional competition next year if a bid falls through. And a sixth place finish for Kiwi swimmer Lewis Clearbert in his 400-metre individual medley final at the Pan Pacific Swimming Championships in California after qualifying 7th fastest. That is Newstalk ZB News and Sport, with One New Zealand awarded New Zealand's best mobile network. It's now 4:32. Andrew Dickens is next.
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7: Afternoon to you, Andrew Dickens in for Heather Duplessis-Allen, who's getting ready for the 100-year celebration of Newstalk ZB, which is happening tonight from 6pm. Carol writes, Andrew, is there any left-wing politicians invited to this shindig? Interesting question. There's actually not a lot of politicians that have been invited at all. The Prime Minister is speaking. I believe Winston Peters is turning up, and I know that there's a number of 20-somethings in the newsroom who are going to want to get beside Winston, get a photograph with Winston, because they've never seen him in real life. Poke him a bit to see if he's really real and try and convince him to come outside and have a cigarette with them, because, you know, they want to relive the glory days of him and Paul Holmes, but that ain't going to happen. I believe that the one person who is coming from the left is Ginny McDonald, because, of course, she is a regular correspondent. Be pardon? Ginny Anderson. Sorry, where did Ginny McDonald come from? Ginny Anderson, exactly, who is a regular correspondent, you know, with Mark Mitchell. Or should I call him Mark Mitchison, during the Wednesday huddle. So Ginny's coming, and she should have some fun. It'll be fun to be around her. Someone else asked, Norman asks, do you know if the proceedings tonight will be recorded so we can watch it later? It is a hugely interesting gathering for me in my 80th year. I'd love to see such a gathering of the young and old. Do you know the answer, Anne, since you know the answer to everything? No. But if it isn't, it should be, because that's a really good idea. And in our incessant search for content, that's exactly the right thing to sort of be putting up online. Do we not agree?
8: I mean, so you'll be posting stuff on your Instagram, surely?
7: Oh, of course I will.
8: Can follow that.
7: Of course I will. Of course I will. I went to my reunion at my school yesterday. I put stuff up about that. I'll talk about that a bit later on. But if it's not happening, we will do everything in our power on this show to make sure it does happen. It is 23 to 5.
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7: And now we take you to Clacton in the United Kingdom, where Nigel Farage says he's won an overwhelming victory in the Clacton by-election, but he says that police have advised him not to attend the official declaration, so he's not going to go. Count Binface is likely to get second place with a vote up to maybe even 30%. He has spoken to John Craig of Sky News.
9: Why did you stand here in Clacton?
10: That's where the election was, John.
7: That's genius. He should have got more votes. Nailed it and won. Farage countered all of that by saying, I beat the establishment candidate, which I have to say is a win for Count Binface since he came second. So there we go. Alison Premier Jacinta Allen has announced she's quitting politics. She will not contest her seat at the upcoming election.
11: I stated in my inaugural speech to the Victorian Parliament, I intend to make a difference. Today, as I announce that I will not be contesting the 2026 election, I can proudly say I did just that.
7: And obviously, Victoria, Australia, I think you can tell. And finally,
12: we have all the time in the world.
7: I'm going to read this slowly. A 15-year-old African tortoise has gone on the run, or at least the walk, for 2 weeks in Manitoba. It is an African spurred tortoise. They typically have a top speed of less than 1 mile per hour, so it's not terribly clear how this one was able to escape its owner and journey to a wildlife preserve 20 kilometres away. Boy, they thought the Shawshank Redemption was a great movie.

0: African spurred tortoise is a movie in itself. When wildlife preserve staff started getting reports that a tortoise was on their property, they thought at first people were misidentifying the native snapping turtles, who are a menace because of, you know, the snapping. But after they saw a photo of the new arrival and realized it was actually an African spurred tortoise, they were able to track down the owner and return it after a furious cross-country chase.
1: International correspondence with NZI Insurance. Peace of mind for New Zealand business.
0: Dan Mitchison out of the United States of America. Dan, hello.
2: Hello, Andrew.
0: It's the 100th birthday of ZB today. We'd like to invite you, but you appear to be a continent away. And I did see your social media post that you are so very, very proud to be working for such an august institution as this radio station.
2: I am. I mean, you've just had some amazing people over the years. And 100 years in this business, I mean, that's fantastic. So I hope you get yourself over there to the celebration after the show today.
0: Yeah, absolutely. I wish you were there. Anyway, what's been in the media over the last 12, 24 hours, of course, are the conditions on board the USS Abraham Lincoln, which is pretty bleak as they actually indulge in active activity in the Gulf. And the detail that got me the most was that apparently 200 sailors have jumped over the side to their, you know, to get away from the thing.
2: Well, they've had a lot of people that have been doing that over the aircraft carrier because it's been out to sea for more than 240 days, which is a record-setting uninterrupted time there. And now you've got lawmakers here who are pressing for accountability from the Pentagon because of the conditions there. They just don't have the supplies. They just don't have the conditions to keep that many people on board an aircraft carrier like that for that amount of time. And it's not only straining the crew, it's straining the equipment right now. So you've got Defense Secretary Pete Hegseth, who finally said something today claiming that conditions are not as bad as are being reported, but he didn't comment on the shortage of food and supplies. The good news is it does appear there is another aircraft carrier that is headed out that way to take over. But the families of these crew members say that this is just not acceptable right now to keep these people out to sea.
0: You know, the old timers will say, are these sailors not aware that war is hell?
2: Yes, you're right there. I mean, they've had to extend the time at sea several times because of changes that have been made by President Trump, and certainly with what's going on in Iran right now. So there are those that are saying, well, you sign on board for this, and this is the, you know, you could be out there for 6 months, you could be out there for a year and a half.
0: Okay. Now, Carolyn Leavitt is off to have a hopefully much more calm life. And so then we start talking, though, I'm sure the administration is not worried about it, about the diversity and the representation of women around President Donald Trump. So where's that at?
2: Well, what's interesting is that to date, there have been five officials who have left the president's second administration here, whether they've been fired or they've resigned. But they've all been women, and the president has appointed men to succeed all of them. No male cabinet members have been removed by the president, or they've, you know, chosen to leave voluntarily. And it, you know, there have been a lot of times where the president has sidelined women and has not punished men in his administration who have found themselves in hot water. But that being said, women are making up about 37% of his second term cabinet, whereas the first time around it was only about 17%. But you know, still it's making headlines. And as to whether or not the presidential spokesperson is going to have an easier time of it, I mean, who's to say? She'll probably write a book. She'll probably end up on a talk show or hosting her own television cable news show.
0: And meanwhile, we actually saw a bit of this on the TV news last night. And this is ICE, and they're giving officers gloves, and the gloves can give electric shocks.
2: Well, they can. These are going to cost between $10 and $20 million. And what they're supposed to do is sort of distract and de-escalate any potential violence. And they look like normal gloves that you and I might wear. But the officer presses a button and it'll activate the electricity. And then you have to directly apply the gloves to someone's skin to produce any kind of voltage or cause any kind of pain. And they've been used by local departments and more often than not in jails. But there's been a few investigations into this and a couple of lawsuits saying that the injuries from these gloves, including a man with heart problems who was shocked at a Las Vegas trade show, saying that they're just too much right now and they're not going to make anybody safer. They're just going to give ICE another dangerous tool to target people and immigrants and could be a tool to abuse.
0: Yeah. All right. Well, Dan, producer Kevin will definitely have one for you, and we will miss you. And thank you so much for your time today. That is Dan Mitchison out of the United States of America. It is now 17 to 5. Now, round about this time yesterday, Heather and Darcy.

0: days and they haven't got round to doing anything. Maroon is actually starting to take over due to common English usage. Maroon is the right thing to say. However, the whole time I thought there was a delightful irony because Heather kept pronouncing pronunciation as pronunciation. And I'm not being bitchy, but this is just a fact. Pronunciation. I know, I don't get it either. You say, you pronounce something, but it's pronunciation. Wednesday night, I was filling in for Marcus, and we had a texter who texted in, complained about me, said, who's the guy with the old-fashioned voice? Now, it may indeed be old-fashioned to you, but all I'm trying to do is speak English as it's supposed to be spoke. And that is not old-fashioned, and it's certainly not a crime. I get paid to talk, and so I should try to talk proper. And so on all of this, Raylene and I have been continually harassed for saying things like necessary, itinerary, or compulsory. And people go, well, hold on, isn't it necessary and itinerary and compulsory? And you go, no, again, it's necessary because that's the way it's supposed to be said. And that is because English is a bastard of a language. And that is why it's so good and I love it so. It's 4:45.
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9: 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Is it the right call to replace Billy Proctor? 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The All Blacks to play the Bulls Sunday morning. 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
0: All right, we're joined by Azaria Howell. Hello, Azaria.
10: Hello, good to be with you.
0: Now, of course, this was South Island Day for the National Party as they announced policies. We're going to talk about the gondola next hour with the Queenstown Mayor, so that's interesting. But there was some promises they made about the Christchurch Hospital about finishing it, and some of them might be a little bit overblown.
10: Yeah, an interesting one to get into. We know National has launched a manifesto for the South Island, some key election campaign pledges. One of them really caught my eye in the plan, though, that commitment to finish fitting out Tower 3 at Christchurch Hospital with an estimated cost of $70 million. The party said that the building's currently being constructed with 96 beds included as shell space. So the rooms are there, but not finished off. The plan says National will complete them now. But an update on Health NZ's website from March says it's already a key deliverable that in Q1 2027, the first quarter, those wards will be operational. It's prompted National

0: give some more details after facing some questions at their stand-up in Christchurch when the announcement was being made.
1: The key thing there is, yes, the tower has already been committed to, but the intention was that some of it would be empty shell space. The new commitment we're making today is to ensure we do the fit-out so 96 additional beds can be brought on, which reduces pressure across the hospital, including for emergency room admissions.
0: So Finance Minister Nicola Willis has also said 64 beds were committed to and have been funded, but this commitment is more than that, so those answers make that a bit clearer, although that wasn't clear from the plan that we got from National in terms of non-health related things in this announcement. The government also committing to major transport projects, as well as the $50 million Rolleston Freight Hub, also looking at ways to ease traffic congestion in Queenstown. As you say, the gondola, looking forward to seeing people's reckons on that. Well, Labor leader Chris Hipkins, though, who's been talking about the importance of bipartisan infrastructure, does not seem too keen on this idea.
2: Would the gondola project be nice to see get off the ground in Queenstown? Yes, it would. Should the tourists, the rich tourists who come to Queenstown, be getting public transport subsidies? There's a bit of a question mark about that.
0: But also, it could maybe encourage more visitors to the area to come and check it out and have a go on it. I mean, there will also be a government policy statement on... Do you not reckon?
3: No, the point about the gondola is to get cars off the road because Frankton Road is a nightmare and is currently congested. So the idea is to get people to use that from the airport and get into town, less cars on the road, so the people who actually live there and work there can get into town and work. It's not a
0: true.
3: If you actually frame it as being a tourist attraction, that is not a public transport option. That is a tourist attraction option and should be under a different budget. This is public transport. Will the people from Frankton use the gondola to get into Queenstown to go to work?
0: Surely.
3: Surely they would.
0: I mean, if it's a way to ease congestion, then you'd think that they would. But, I mean, I guess time will wait and see. I mean, but interestingly as well on this, Labor's having a crack in a press release. They've criticised basically the entire South Island plan, but they quoted Kieran McAnulty, who's not even based in the South Island. So I thought that was quite funny as well.
3: Of course. Paul Henry and his bid for ACT. And, of course, he's been on the TVNZ board. So what's the story here?
0: Yeah, we've got an OAA back showing Paul Henry's resignation letter. It shows that Paul Henry wrote to Paul Goldsmith, the media and communications minister, saying his official resignation was delivered by phone to Chair Andrew Barclay at 10:20 a.m. on the 14th of July. That was kind of disputed by Barclay. He said he believed he called at about 10:40. He was announced as an ACT candidate at 11 a.m. So just sort of 20 or maybe 40 minutes beforehand was his resignation. Paul Henry also apologised to Minister Goldsmith for the need to keep the decision private until the last moment, saying, "I also want to assure you I would never break the trust and required discretion and discipline that came with the position." In addition to this, Paul Henry talked up TVNZ in his comms to Goldsmith, saying its board was facing an immense challenge with no guarantee of success, but was a noble task. Well, on the day of the announcement, Paul Henry told reporters he'd tendered his resignation that morning. We now know just how soon that was and also what was said.
3: Excellent stuff, Azaria. And I presume you won't be at the party tonight.
0: I will not be at the party, but happy 100th. It's very exciting.
3: Thank you. And we will miss you. And I thank you so much for your work. And it is now 7 minutes to 5 and it's News Talk ZB.
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8: 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Doesn't matter what you call it or how you do it, does it?
9: ACT's doing something a little bit different. They're not creating a new tax, but they're the first party to acknowledge the fundamental problem we have. A huge amount of tax is collected from tourists, but not enough of it goes back to the local communities that host the tourists. So ACT are saying they're not going to create a new $1 charge. They're just going to share out some of the central government tax. I welcome the idea. They're the first major political party to acknowledge the problem.
7: Back Monday from 6 a.m, the Mike Hosking Breakfast with Defender Trophy, News Talk ZB.
10: So the government that doesn't like backing winners is trying to back a winner, possibly with the gondola down in Queenstown, right? Because there were other ideas, busways, possibly a tram, but the gondola, and this is Rod Drury's thing. This has got you going. Peter says the Wellington cable car is both a public transport and tourism facility, so a gondola in Queenstown can be both. Aspen in Colorado has a gondola. Should I say gondola? Has a gondola that ends at a supermarket. It's free and very long, been there for years. That's from Richard. Thank you so much, Richard. But then we've got Nico, who says, the gondola will be a tourist attraction. It's going to be $20 per way. Is that a public transport option for people who are working there? $20? We live here. Are we going to use it? But then someone else says, go look at La Paz in Bolivia. Gondolas work a treat there. We're going to talk to the Queenstown mayor, because obviously this does actually split the community. Even though, and talk back with Tyler Adams today, a lot of people go, yeah, bring it on. Sounds like a lot of fun. Certainly, it'd be very pretty to get into town if you've arrived from the airport. I get that. So that's on the way. And also Lance Burdett on the rules around using deadly force if you're a police officer. So we get this clear after what happened yesterday. News is next.

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2: 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Getting the detail behind the headlines on Heather Duplessy-Allen Drive with Andrew Dickens and One New Zealand. 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
3: It's 5 o'clock. I'm Raylene Ramsey. The Prime Minister says Nationals backing the South Island as it launches election pledges for the mainland. It includes a promise to finish Christchurch Hospital's Tower C, initially announced by Labour, but Health NZ's already planning to operate in the first part of next year. Nationals promised it's backing a full fit-out. This comes alongside investment into the Rolleston Freight Hub and transport funding to ease congestion in Queenstown, including a potential gondola. Chris Luxon says the South Island is a powerhouse of the economy.
4: We're the only party in town that has a minister for the South Island.
3: New migration figures shows people are coming to New Zealand and staying around. Latest Stats NZ data shows net migration reached 17,600 in the year to June, up from 10,300 in the previous year. Migrant arrivals reached almost 131,000, up 1% on the year before, while migrant departures fell to about 113,000, down 5%. Herald Business Editor-at-Large Liam Dann says there's hope we will reach a net migration gain.
5: Gains continue to pick up and probably ideally from fewer Kiwis departing. We're certainly noticing that it's having an impact, say, on the Auckland economy.
3: The Reserve Bank has decided to keep loan-to-value settings unchanged after easing them in December. The settings limit how much low-deposit lending banks can do with both homeowners and investors. Is business reporter Michael Sergel.
6: The central bank eased the settings in December after introducing debt-to-income restrictions from borrowers the year before. It reckons house prices have been flat, mortgage lending growth has been modest, and those debt-to-income restrictions have also been working well. It's also confident banks aren't doing too much high-risk lending.
3: ACT candidate Paul Henry resigned from TVNZ's board less than an hour before his candidacy was confirmed. Senior political reporter Azaria Howell has more.
7: Paul Henry wrote to Media Minister Paul Goldsmith saying his official resignation was delivered by phone to Chair Andrew Barclay at 10:20 a.m. on the 14th of July. Barclay wrote back saying he believed he called at 10:40. Henry also apologised to Minister Goldsmith for the need to keep the decision private until the last moment.
3: On the day of the announcement, Henry told reporters he tendered his resignation that morning. A Porirua man's been sentenced for poaching more than 1,800 paua using scuba gear. 43-year-old Jordan Paul will serve 10 months home detention and been ordered to do 300 hours of community work. The Ministry for Primary Industries says he used his fishing boat to steal the paua near Titahi Bay, an area with a daily recreational limit of 5 of the shellfish. It says it will take years for the area to recover from this damage. Public submissions to the government inquiry into the fatal Tauranga landslides has been extended by 3 weeks. People now have until 5 p.m. on September 4th to share information about the landslides. A high volume of submissions has already been received, which inquiry chair Sir Marco Regan says are already proving valuable in building a picture of what happened.
8: News Talk ZB Sport. Excuse me a moment. There we go. The new boss of Netball New Zealand insists she understands how crucial it is that there is certainty as soon as possible over a domestic professional league for next year. Jenna Wootton wouldn't confirm whether Netball NZ can deliver a competition in 2027 if a proposed stopgap bid by sporting entrepreneurs Ali Williams and Anna Mowbray falls through. But Wootton says she understands fast decision-making is critical.
9: It weighs really heavily on us, the impact that this is having on players in particular. This is their livelihoods, this is impacting them, it's impacting their families, and we need to get to a decision as soon as we can.
8: The Black Ferns are on their way to a big win over the Black Ferns 15 in their inter-squad.

0: hit out in Upper Hutt. While the Test side trailed for a time in the first half, the Ferns pushed out to a halftime lead of 26-14 at Maidstone Park, and it's 50-14 to the Black Ferns into the final 10 minutes. Former All Blacks coach Sir Steve Hansen's all in favour of Richie Mo'unga's call-up for the tour of South Africa. The 32-year-old's being added to a squad that already features four players who can play first five, but Hansen says it won't matter if Mo'unga doesn't even play.
1: What matters is that he has the time with the group and the new coaches, the new systems, and, you know, he benefits then when he does get to play. So he's got an understanding and he's up to speed. So I think it's smart play.
0: Mo'unga arrives tomorrow in Johannesburg. 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A century to batter Tanzid Hassan as Bangladesh took the lead over Australia after lunch on day two of the first cricket test in Darwin. Hassan was finally out for 101 to Nathan Lyon in the last hour, the only wicket to fall in the second session so far. Yes, that ball's gone to ground right there. So after resuming their first innings on 96-1, the Bangladeshis have moved on to 276-3, now leading the Australians by 279-3. It is leading by 81 runs. The hosts were dismissed for 198 in their first innings yesterday. I'm Richard Wayne. That's Newstalk ZB News and Sport with Fisher Funds, New Zealand's most trusted KiwiSaver provider. It is 5 past 5. Andrew Dickens is next.
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5: Weather Watch 24/7. Met Service National forecast for Northland, rain turning to showers this evening. Auckland at Tutopo and Tomaranui, also Coromandel, mostly cloudy with scattered showers. Bay of Plenty, Gisborne, Hawke's Bay and Taihape. Periods of rain, heavy at times about Gisborne and Hawke's Bay. Taranaki to Wellington and Wairarapa, also Marlborough, partly cloudy with showers about Wairarapa. Nelson, Buller, Grey and Westland, mainly fine. Canterbury and Otago, except Clutha, cloud increasing about the coast, but mainly fine inland. Clutha, Southland and Fiordland, partly cloudy. And for the Chatham Islands, cloudy periods with the chance of a shower.
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6: Well, good afternoon to you and welcome to the program. And it is afternoon because I can tell the days are getting longer and it's lighter and the birds are singing earlier in the morning. I'm Andrew Dickens, in for Heather. Now, it was National South Island Day today, and apparently Christopher Luxon was very good and did his whole presentation without notes, and people were impressed, according to people I know who were there. In their presentation, National promised Queenstown that it could get public transport funding, and it's for an urban gondola to relieve pressure on its roads. You know, the gondola, the one that Rod Drury is really keen on and has been funding private development of. It's part of that party's plan for the South Island, revealed at that conference in Christchurch. The Queenstown Lakes District Mayor, John Glover, joins me now. Hello, John.
7: Good afternoon, Andrew.
6: Are you a gondola man, a tram man, or a bus man?
7: I don't really care what it is, as long as we get some people out of cars into other ways of getting around the town.
6: Will a gondola get people out of cars?
7: Yeah, we need something because for those that haven't been to Queenstown, we've got quite constrained roading corridors. We can't build bus lanes just for buses, so we need to get some of the cars off the road so we can get more buses on. And a gondola or a Warshaw or a trackless tram or whatever it is, there's a number of different ways of achieving that. The great news about the government's announcement today is that we can get funding through NZTA for these as public transport, because right now we can't. So they're going to change the rules, and that means that if somebody comes along and they've got a really smart idea that's going to shift the dial, we can get public transport funding.
6: Okay, well,
7: it.
6: That's interesting, because I was looking at Chris Bishop's social media today and he posted up a picture of the proposed gondola and he's saying we're funding public transport, but boy, wouldn't a gondola be cool. So has he already made a decision that's not his to make?
7: I mean, there's

0: if you read his social media posts, he does actually say there's about three different alternative options. But a gondola is great eye candy for you know, focusing people on the fact that we don't always need to be in a car.
1: Of course. Well, that is the basic and underneath it all. Here's the question. Are you looking for public transport options that really cater for your locals who are trying to get into town to go to work and trying to get out of Frankton and from further up towards Lake Hayes? Or are you doing transport operations for tourists?
0: Well, we need something that deals with all the different journeys, because if you look at who's who in the queue, you know, there's the school run, there's the tradies, there's the, you know, the delivery trucks that are coming into town, and there's the tourists, and they all probably need different approaches to manage that transport network.
1: And so when you're making those choices, obviously, one of the big things for families and locals will be cost. And there's been some speculation that a gondola could be a $20 ride, and ain't nobody from who's just working in everyday life going to spend $20. So will you be looking for an efficient but also affordable option for Queenstown folk?
0: It has to work for people to get out of their cars. You know, if you're going to try and ask people not to use the car, and let's face it, we're all addicted to those because they're such wonderful things to be in. It has to be at least as quick. At least it needs to be convenient and it needs to be affordable. So otherwise, you're really struggling.
1: Okay, this is all long-term stuff. Right now, it's a nightmare. Ever since Matariki, it's been terrible. The ski season is turning out to be good. There's heavy congestion. Have you got any ways to temporarily alleviate the problem?
0: Well, I've set up a mayoral task force actually to look at exactly that. You know, what can we do and act on immediately? And I've been ridiculed for it, but I suggest we actually need some manual traffic control. We need people to actually wave people through some of the junctions. Mm. You know, there's whole groups of people can't even get out of the housing estates onto the main road because the state highway is blocked with people trying to turn right to get up a ski field. So we can't wait for $100 million on an intersection or something like that. So we need to intervene. And it's really urgent. So what can we do now? Even thinking about, actually, maybe we can't do roadworks during the day. Maybe we have to do some street works at night. We just have to change our thinking.
1: Absolutely.
0: Really quickly.
1: Variable lanes is another good idea. John, you've got a big challenge, and I wish you all the very best of luck. That's John Glover, Mayor of Queenstown Lakes District. It is 12 minutes after 5. Dickens. So a man got shot dead by police yesterday at Sylvia Park Mall. We found out he's 33 years of age, out on bail for firearm offences. He stole an air rifle from Gun City. He then was chased. The police chased the man to the mall. He entered the mall complex carrying the weapon before being killed. It was found that it was an air rifle. Lance Burdett is a former police negotiator and investigator and joins me now. Hello, Lance.
2: Good afternoon. How are you going?
1: Very good. Common reaction around the water cooler was, it was only an air rifle. But is that a factor or no?
2: No, it's not. It's very hard to tell, even if it is an air rifle, what type of air rifle it is. But it's a rifle. That's the thing. You can't tell what caliber, what you know. The only difference between an air rifle and a firearm is that the way the pellet is propelled. So one is with compressed air, other was with gunpowder. It's the thing that comes out the end, the pellet, that bit of lead that comes out the end. And 22, for example, 22 air rifle is used by hunters. And so there's lots of cases of police officers being shot with air rifles and some unfortunately die overseas. So it is a rifle.
1: Don Wilkinson was the cop here, and I remember that. Now, here's the other thing. If I was wandering around, if I was being chased by police and I held an imitation Glock handgun in my hand, I'm waving it around, but it's completely just a Glock. It's made, I've 3D printed it. Am I likely to be shot dead?
2: Yes. There's a short answer. It's what's in the mind of the officer at the time, and they are, believe it or not, fully justified to do so. When you have, go back and start right from the start. There is a call comes in that somebody has stolen a firearm from a gun shop. Now, that gun shops have they're imitation firearms and imitation pistols, so you don't know whether they're real or not, and so do other things, right? So we've got that going on. There's a bit of a car chase. Somebody gets out and holding it. Now, they could have left the firearm in the car. So it shows intent that they've got something out. And it's not the first person. In fact, there's been people shot in New Zealand that have had an imitation firearm. You cannot tell. Now, what all of the police general instructions say that if you believe and the circumstances are right that somebody and they point it towards you, you are justified. Generally, what happens is you don't have to, but you challenge them. You say, stop, armed police. Yeah. that may or may not have happened. And all those sorts of things are going to come out in the fullness
1: of
2: time.
1: Okay. Here's another thing. A lot of people around the water cooler saying, why did they shoot to kill? Why didn't they just sort of wing him? Why didn't they take down his legs? Why didn't they shoot him in the shoulder? Do police actually shoot to kill in these situations?
2: Never. It's shoot to incapacitate. There's no, it is never mentioned in any instructions. It's never mentioned on the training field. It is always shoot to incapacitate.
1: So
2: shooting someone in the leg or arm, they aren't incapacitated, are they? They're still able to shoot back.
1: Right.
2: That's the biggest thing. Right now, shooting for centre mass, particularly in a an environment where they were with lots of people around, there's less chance of missing or a bullet, you know, going through a limb and on to hurt someone else. So it's always the biggest part of the body, which unfortunately is where the heart and lungs are.
1: Of course. And I get that. But I just think it's important for people to know the rules, you know, because there's been some extraordinary reactions. The thing about it is they followed completely the procedure in terms of the actual shooting. About the process beforehand, we'll find out more about that later. They shot to incapacitate, and they certainly did that. You've been warned now. Everybody knows about this. But you've got a feel for the police officer who was actually, don't you feel, just acting on their training?
2: They would have been acting on training, and from what I can see, and of course I have to wait as well to everyone, like everyone else does, but from what I can see, it was, you know, fully justified, albeit it sounds terrible, but they went according to their training practices. It takes a lot of courage, can I say, to pull a trigger with a person at the other end of the sights.
1: Yeah, Lance, and I thank you so much for your time today and to explain that for everybody. And, of course, I had the immediate reaction. Well, you know, you just don't run towards people when you're being chased by cops carrying a gun. You get shot and you get killed. You get incapacitated, so you can't shoot back. Not only that, the ricochets that can actually hit the people that are around, you know, you've just, it was Darwinism. Sorry, that's harsh, but choices. It is 16 minutes after 5.
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1: All right, News Talk ZB. I can tell what you people think. I can't possibly say that, really. You may have realise what I think from my hint. 19 minutes after five. Nigel Farage has won the Clacton by-election. Reform UK leader Nigel Farage received 22,239 votes in the Clacton by-election that he triggered by stepping down as an MP. This is enough votes for him to win the election. He got 22,239. Count Binface received 9,455 votes. That is Count Binface's career best. Count Binface has done this before. Count Binface is on fire, particularly in Clacton, which is also a great name as well. Clacton and Binface just go together. I would have liked to have seen Binface. And imagine the embarrassment for Nigel Farage if he was beaten by Binface. But here's the thing. There was Nigel Farage, there was Binface, and there was another 28 weirdos actually on the bill. None of the major parties actually put up a candidate because I thought this was a very interesting time for them. If they get thoroughly thrashed, if he stuck up some Tories and some Labour people up against Nigel Farage and you get thoroughly thrashed in Clacton, that's not looking good for you claiming to be a major party. And that's starting to make their predictions true. So they didn't do it at all. So Nigel Farage getting 22,000 votes and winning the election and beating 29 other nobodies, I don't think is quite the resounding vote of confidence that he hoped for. 5:21.
11: Andrew Dickens.
1: So New Zealanders are increasingly shrugging off their civic duty of jury service, apparently. Last year, 31% of those who received the call-up ignored it altogether. That is the highest level in 5 years. Before the pandemic, though, we were much better. Only 13% of us ignored the letter, but now not so much. Ruth Money is the chief victim's advisor. Hello, Ruth.
12: Hello, how are you?
1: Very good. So they just ignore it altogether. What happens to them then? Hopefully great punishment. Isn't there a $1,000 fine?
12: Well, the problem is that the punishments don't often or aren't often applied.
1: So are we doing the public a great disservice by saying this, saying that 31% who received the call-up ignored it altogether and did not get fined, and now everyone's going to say, oh, well, that's the lark. Just never reply. Just ignore it.
12: Well, yes, you're having a little bit of a chilling effect. What I would like to say to counter that is this is your civic duty. It is really important. And if you were ever accused of a crime, you would want a jury of your peers hearing the evidence and making the decision based on that. So for all of those people who make up excuses and try not to show up to attend a jury, it is incredibly, incredibly important. And it's also important that actually you see the kind of harm and you see what's going on in our community, because American TV is not the reality.
1: Is it fair to say that the concept is if you turn up and you get chosen for a 3-day trial, you'll do that as a bit of paying back to society that you you feel like you're doing the right bit. But when you turn up and find it's a 6-week drug trial and your whole business is going to suffer, you start getting the old chilly feet, and there's no insurance onto whether you're going to get a short trial or a long trial.
12: Yeah, it is a ballot for that very reason, but I have been encouraging for us to look at, as a country, for us to look at remuneration and kind of entitlements for jury membership. Because at $30 for half a day or $60 for a full day versus someone who's running their own business or having to pay for childcare, you know, commute, etc., the maths don't work out.
1: Well,
12: and, civic duty is not going to put food on the table,
1: right? We already know we don't have enough money for our justice system, but, so I'm going to ask a question where you're going to say, well, that's impossible, but do we actually offer enough compensation for people to justify taking time off work and to have a reduction in income and come and do their civic duty?
12: Yeah, look, I don't think we do. We don't have enough money in the justice system, in many systems, but it is about prioritising, where we spend our money. It is really important that the victim knows that the decision is being made by a jury of their peers, and the same with the defendant. I encourage everybody, stop wagging. Please stop wagging.
1: Yeah.
12: A jury is supposed to be a jury of your peers, and at the moment they're just not representative or often aren't representative of your community.
1: Ruth, well said, and I thank you so much. Ruth Money is the Chief Victims Advisor, and this is News Talk ZB, and it is 5:24.
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8: Yes, it's now 5:27. I'm Andrew Dickinson for Heather, who is preparing to host the 100 years of Newstalk ZB party, which starts in 33 minutes' time. So, there were a few stories that got buried by that political event that you may remember in the middle of the week that I promised not to mention anymore because we've all moved on. And one of those was the magnificent battle about fast-tracking between, of course, Auckland Mayor Wayne Brown and the Delmore guys from north of Orewa, which ended up in legal letters and all sorts of things and some really juicy stuff. And it's fair to say the speed wobbles over fast-track are just starting to show. So you've had growing backlash from Wayne in Auckland. Queenstown's a bit worried as well. The government has said, okay, we're going to change things a bit. We now plan to make developers pay more for the infrastructure their projects rely on. Because you may remember the Delmore guys are talking about, you know, building a suburb with no wastewater, so you truck the effluent north. And nobody's liking that. So, of course, the mayors have been warning that fast-tracking will push large housing schemes into rural areas and they'll have no roads or water or services to support them, leaving ratepayers to pick up the bill. The fast-track goes before the panel. The panel doesn't know about the circumstances. The panel says, yes, we're stuck with a bad development. So Chris Bishop says councils will soon be able to properly charge fast-track projects for infrastructure costs, closing the loopholes that have made developments cheaper for builders but costly for communities. So the fast-track system will stay, but it's going to be tinkered with, and councils will get some tools to recover what this growth really costs. But it sounds suspiciously to me like councils are getting back public consultation powers, something that's denied to communities and something that was part of the fast-track. Councils, on your behalf, can now complain about stuff, whereas you can't because the panel's seeing the project and not listening to you. But surely that is a good thing. Because we need to have some say at the table. Because too many developers, over time, have cut costs to increase margins, and then they leave us to pick up the pieces. Now, there was a reason for the stultifying consent system that existed, and that was to protect New Zealanders from bad developments and from cowboys that wanted to take the cash and run. I mean, the leaky buildings, hello. That's what all those consents were trying to stop. However, hopefully these changes that Chris Bishop has announced will prevent any more of that sort of behaviour, but will also speed up the process. But it's still a work in progress.

0: that little fast-tracky scenario-y thing. Andrew, why put jurors under stress? They've done nothing wrong. Why can't judges just sort it out themselves? Good question. I'll talk about that after the news and sport, which is next.
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6: 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Sundays from 9 a.m. on Newstalk ZB. Giving it to you straight on Heather Duplessy Allen Drive with Andrew Dickens and One New Zealand. 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
9: It's 5:32. I'm Raylene Ramsey. Could a gondola in Queenstown ease traffic woes? That's the multi-million dollar question. As National pledges to support public transit initiatives to reduce congestion if re-elected. It includes looking at a gondola to connect the airport with the town centre, paid for by the National Land Transport Fund, made up of fuel taxes and road user charges. Queenstown Mayor John Glover told Andrew Dickens congestion's an urgent issue.
10: We've got quite constrained roading corridors. We can't build bus lanes just for buses, so we need to get some of the cars off the road so we can get more buses on.
9: China has rubbished allegations it's carrying out widespread espionage on New Zealand. The Security Intelligence Service voiced concerns about China and other states targeting people here. But Beijing's embassy in Wellington says the SIS report smears China and fabricates and hypes claims of interference. They accused unspecified foreign nations of trying to damage relations between China and New Zealand. Right-wing British politician Nigel Farage has won the Clacton by-election, which he triggered after resigning as an MP last month in order to have a by-election head stand-in. It was boycotted by other Westminster parties. Farage won over 22,000 votes, with his opponent Count Binface, a self-described intergalactic space warrior played by comedian John Harvey, coming in second with just under 9,500 votes. To sport, and uncertainty still reigns over the status of Netball's ANZ Premiership or its replacement for next season, after the new Netball New Zealand boss, Jenna Wooten, refused to confirm whether it can deliver a professional competition next year. The Black Ferns have posted a big 62-19 win over the Black Ferns 15 in their inter-squad hit-out. And Bangladesh have taken the lead over Australia on day two of the first cricket test in Darwin. That is News Talk ZB News and Sport with One New Zealand, awarded New Zealand's best mobile network. It's 5:34. Andrew Dickens is next.
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6: 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Hey,
0: evening. Welcome to the program. I'm Andrew Dickens, and for Heather Duplessis-Allen, who is otherwise occupied being glamorous at the News Talk ZB 100-year party, which starts in just 23 minutes' time. So, I got some texts after our last interview about the jurors. Donald from Oahu said, why put the jurors under stress? They've done nothing wrong. Why can't judges sort it out themselves? And Murray says, we should have a judicial panel. Instead of a jury, we'll have one judge and two lay people or experts as needed. That's similar to Sweden, I believe. Okay, good idea, I guess, because the jury system is big and cumbersome and expensive. And elsewhere, they don't have necessarily a jury system. In France and Italy, they have an inquisitorial system where the judge is everything. Judge, jury and executioner, I have to say, and actually does a lot of the investigation. But the problem in those jurisdictions is that you get put into prison if you've been accused for it, and you stay in there while the judge does the whole investigation. And that sometimes can take years. And then you're found innocent, and that's an impost, is it not? But the other thing is it brought up accusations of bribery and corruption in that nefarious players start actually trying to influence the judges so that they make decisions in their favour. And in Italy, of course, the mafia just started blowing the judges up. When they were investigating the mafia, then suddenly a bridge blew up underneath your car and there was no more judge. So there are problems there as well. So then there's the argument about whether we should have people who are retired or on are not working being on the judges, but that's not a jury of your peer. The jury system comes to us with a very long history, stemming all the way back to the Magna Carta. And it does actually work, but it's expensive and cumbersome. And I can assure you that the best minds are thinking about what we could do in other ways. Now, just a little note before we move on. Last night I went along to a

0: School reunion. The third formers from Auckland Grammar School in 1976. I'm one of them, so yes, that's 50 years ago since I started secondary school. So I said to a lot of my mates who are friends from the, come along, this will be a blast, come on, come on. And they said, no, we don't want to go along, it's grammar, and there'll be a old boy hooray Henry's boasting about their old days, but it wasn't like that at all. It was fascinating just to see how my generation have got on in life. Some of the kings of the cohort have lost their crown over 50 years. Some of the dweebs have become total captains of society. Some had aged badly. Some had aged well. Some hadn't aged at all. Some of my teachers were there. God, how old must they have been? 3,000. But the great thing about that is I got to thank them for what they did because I appreciate them more now than I did then. So to Mr. Fall, who I met on the ferry today as well, and to Mr. Moore, my biology teacher. It was so lovely to see you, and I thank you once again. And they all have fascinating stories about what happened for their life after school. So I heartily recommend these things. And I had a tour of Grammar's new library, and it's a real beauty. It's designed like a university library. That's to help kids get used to adult education when they go to uni. It's a $16 million build, totally funded by donations. In fact, Grandma was very proud and said to us last night that most of their facilities were privately funded. They get no favour from the government other than any other school. So what they do is they tap their community. And that was a reminder to me of what makes a good school. And schooling and education, it's not the Ministry of Education, and it's not bureaucrats, it's not government money, it's not even about the curriculum. At the end of the day, what makes a really good school are the teachers, and the pupils, and the parents, and the community that surrounds it. It's all about the community it services, and that community getting behind it. From the parents supporting their kids, from the board of trustees taken from the community doing the best for the school, and the money raised by the friends of the school, both past and present. And it just reminded me that it really does take a village to raise a child.
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2: Mitchell, have it around! Mitchell scores! Warriors win tonight! And the Warriors have won this top of the table clash.
3: Yeah, I thought it'd be easier to maybe have a chat about Richie now.
4: You know, he's a player who could. And it's good enough to apply pressure for selection at some stage. So
0: you and the country crew and everybody from down country is here, and you're all staying at the same hotel. Can I tell you, after party at your place?
5: I'll slip you the room number.
0: Oh, God. That didn't sound good, did it? That was Jason Pine. All right, but not on the Sports Huddle tonight. We've got Nick Bewley out of Newstalk ZB Canterbury and Paul Allison out of Newstalk ZB Rugby commentator. Gentlemen, good evening to you.
6: G'day, Andrew.
7: Hey, Andrew.
6: I'm just wondering, how many of those schoolmates do you actually recognise 50 years on from last night?
0: How good is a lanyard with the names on it? Because I saw them and they came swimming up. I go, I think I know this guy. I'm about to go for a name. And then I just got over myself, grabbed the lanyard, brought it up and went, good Lord, Bruce Walkley, how are you, mate? Yeah, exactly right. Okay, no brain question for you. First, Paul Allison, is bringing Richie Mo'unga into the All Blacks side the right move?
6: Oh, from my point of view, definitely the right move. I mean, he's a class player. He showed that already in his two appearances back in New Zealand. And we know that he's going to be in the mix for World Cup, probably the end of year tour to the Northern Hemisphere. Let's introduce him now when the opportunity has arisen with the injury to Billy Proctor. Whether he gets much game time, we'll wait and see. We've already heard the coach say, well, yes, he's probably get some game time next week against the Lions. But yeah, they need him in the mix because he will be around subject to injuries next year. And I think it's exactly the right move.
0: Yeah. Okay. So Nick Bewley, this is the thing. People said, but hold on, Richie's not a centre and Billy's a centre. So they're not doing like for like. But at the same time, I love what Dave Rennie said, is that Richie has to be in the camp and start learning, you know, the culture, the way they do things, the plays, just the whole ethos of it all.
7: That's exactly right. And look, if you look at the 44 fit players, or the fit players that are still in South Africa, as Richie Mo'unga makes his way to South Africa. And while there's no, you know, obviously there's Quintu Paia, who's the incumbent test centre, but there's actually a fair bit of midfield cover when you look at guys like Rico Ioane, who was listed as an outside back

0: So a no-brainer for me, and I'm glad it finally got across the line.
1: Yeah, me too. And a bit of luck, but it's played out perfectly for Richie Mwanga. Very quick call. I've been a little disappointed with the South African side so far because the Springboks aren't there, and, of course, they're out of season, so they haven't got the conditioning. Paul, are you expecting a better game this weekend?
2: Yeah, I think the All Blacks will get more challenges as it gets closer to the test match time. And I think it's good for the All Blacks to get some confidence and be tested in certain areas. I mean, last week we saw that game very close at half time. The opposition got away, the All Blacks got away in the opposition in the second half. And that's what they've been seeming to do. It's taking a while for them to gel. But remember, this team haven't played together on tour that much. And the other thing is they haven't played together as combinations this year because they had those three test matches in New Zealand. So it's a chance for the players to really get some of these combinations working. And I think there's some encouraging signs. We know the Springboks will be extremely difficult over there. It's not an easy country to tour, and the hard work is still very much in front of them. But there's promising signs at the moment, so let's hope that momentum continues.
1: And Nick Bewley, what do you reckon? Certainly, I think the best thing about the game is that we get to figure out how the refs are actually reffing the whole scenario, because they do it quite differently.
0: We?
1: Yeah, well, we have bit by bit. That's what I liked about Rennie. He said, we're learning how these refs now ref it. So there's another chance for that. How do you think the game's going to be?
0: Yeah, I must admit, I'm still a little bit concerned about the referees and the fact that there's different referees for each test and rugby in the law book. It's so subjective, a lot of shades of grey, but alas. The Bulls this week, look, I don't follow the URC competition that closely, of which those old South African Super Rugby franchises now play their club rugby in a European competition, but have heard and read that the Bulls are one of the stronger sides, and historically they always were. You've got to take into effect, in Pretoria, you're playing at altitude. A lot of our New Zealand players won't be familiar with that this Sunday. But this team that's been named is probably more, even though it's a weekend game, it's probably the more of the midweek players, the touring players, as opposed to, sure, Cody Taylor's coming back from injury as an example. But look, with all due respect, Josh Jacomb isn't really in consideration as a test option at first five, at least at this point in time. So look, I'll have a passing interest over the weekend. But as Paul says, it's all what lays ahead, and that is that first test in Johannesburg Sunday week. I am a little bit worried about Cam Roygaard, Will Jordan, not yet cited, gentlemen, both nursing injuries. Those are key players. But,
1: don't worry.
0: In 9 days' time, that's when it really starts.
1: Don't worry, we'll just get Richie Mwanga to play in that position, because it appears that he can play anything. We've got on the panel tonight the sports huddle, Nick Bewley and Paul Allison, and we're back in a few moments' time to pose a question that will make Nick Bewley froth at the mouth.
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5: With Nick Bewley and Paul Allison, and so we move to league, and a lot of chat this week about a second franchise in Christchurch, the team, the Southern Orcas. The news that maybe the Christchurch City Council has been talking about this for 2 years to get an NRL franchise, and rumours that Scott Robertson is part of the whole thing. So I will ask this question first to Nick Bewley for the simple reason that he's from Christchurch and is a total league head, and I hope he'll finish his answer by six.
6: Well, there is a lot to unpack, Andrew. You've tried to summarise it relatively well, but I think it's important just firstly for our listeners to make the distinction. There's very much two different things at play here. One, you've got the Southern Orcas, headed up by Sir Graham Lowe, with Andrew Chalmers, and they're coming in, they're making noise as they did on Monday, chucking out this little bit of a PR story around an approach to Scott Robertson. They've had discussions with the NRL, and then some great work by my colleague Jamie Cunningham, actually on News Talk ZB on Tuesday. We report that the Christchurch City Council, doing their own thing, very much involved in conversations with the NRL, the ARLC, as to how they can get ready should the opportunity present to bid for the 20th licence in the NRL. Of course, the NRL is currently 17 teams, 18 next year with Perth, 19 the year following with PNG. So there's a lot of moving parts. I'm cautiously optimistic. I don't know exactly which way it will go, but there is a lot of heavy hitters, particularly in the council group, as things stand. And it's filling me with, as I say, cautious optimism that if the call comes to put something on the table, that Christchurch could have an NRL team.
5: All right, well, I'm going to move away from you into Paul Allison, who's the rugby guy, but actually say, is Christchurch actually shooting itself in the foot? Should it actually come down to one challenger that the city council provides and put that to the NRL? Because with two, well, we saw what happened with a certain coup in the middle of the week when you got a couple people, you know, it diffuses the requests. I know. I talked about
7: Well, you know that there's going to be some competition as well for that 20th team at Southeast. Queensland's already talked about being a contender. Yeah, you need a coordinated approach. And I know this has been bubbling away in Christchurch with multiple bids in behind the scenes. But I think the Graham Lowe, Andrew Chalmers, the one that Nick talked about, is probably the strongest one. They've already claimed that they've got $60 million of capital-based funding available to meet the operational and the player and travel requirements that are needed. They probably need $100 million over the five-year period. But that looks like the strongest bid that's on the table or going around. But I think the Christchurch City Council is doing the right thing. I don't think they're shooting themselves in the foot. I think they are doing the sort of diligent work behind the scenes that they need to do to be able to develop the relationships, put together the strongest possible bid. And I think with the growing interest in league and the following that the Warriors have got and just the whole momentum that league's got, certainly with the new stadium in Christchurch, New Zealand deserves another team somewhere. And South Island is a perfect spot for it, Andrew.
5: Yeah, well, I was going to say...
6: I know we're running out of time, but I think it is important again to say that I think it's quite telling that the council group have already come out this week and said we've met with the Orcas, but we haven't seen a financial or a commercial model that provides a pathway to success. So I don't think there's any alignment between these two. As much as alignment makes sense, they're going to go their own way.
5: All right, Nick, of course, I was going to say the obvious venue for these guys to play is Rugby League Park in Riccarton, but you'd actually probably disagree with that, but that would be like the old days.
7: Forsyth Bar in Dunedin, it's student time here.
5: Very good stuff. Have a great weekend, guys. Nick Bewley and Paul Allison on the Sports Huddle.
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8: 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Is it the right call to replace Billy Proctor? 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The All Blacks to play the Bulls Sunday morning. Have they named the right side?
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5: Sue writes, I'm going to the EGGS 1976 third form cohort reunion next month. For those people who don't understand, EGGS is Ebsen Girls Grammar School. It was just down the road from Auckland Girls Grammar School. Sue notes that many of my classmates would have been at intermediate with you. Yes, I do realise that. I was an out-of-zone girl. Yeah, when you go to a single-sex school, the difference between the intermediate reunions and the secondary school reunions are vastly different. I was in a room full of an awful lot of men yesterday, and there was a very low hubbub that kept on going, and the poor old organisers, the only two women in the room, realised that it was like trying to herd chickens. I mean, we were just talking and walking, and we were just all over the shop. So there we go. Sharon went to her school reunion for Rangitoto College, loved it, had great fun. Someone asked, were you there when Martin Crowe and Grant Fox were there? Yes, I was. Very disappointed that Marty didn't turn up last night. It'd be nice to have seen Grant as well, but I guess he's getting ready to watch his boy in Colorado. Don't you think? It's great. Go. Anyway, news and sport is next, and then it's the business hour, and we will go to the UK to talk about Farage beating Finface.
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14: It's 6 o'clock. I'm Raylene Ramsey. Queenstown's mayor wants more cars off the road and suggests a gondola could be the way forward. Nationals today promised investment in the South Island on roading, health and infrastructure as an election pledge. It includes a commitment to fund

0: public transit to ease congestion in Queenstown, including a potential gondola to connect the city's airport to its town centre, if the project's viable. John Glover told Andrew Dickens it doesn't have to be a gondola, but needs to be quick and convenient.
1: But a gondola is great eye candy for focusing people on the fact that we don't always need to be in a car.
0: A former police investigator says officers are fully justified for shooting dead an armed person, whether it's an imitation weapon or not. 33-year-old Hapai Otene was killed after he carried a stolen air rifle into Auckland Sylvia Park shopping centre yesterday. Lance Burdett says the officer who killed him would have been acting on their training. He says the fact the man had taken the weapon out of the car signalled intent.
2: It's not the first person. In fact, there's been people shot in New Zealand that have had an imitation firearm. You cannot tell.
0: Corrections says the man had been serving community detention. The Chinese ambassador to New Zealand says serving as a pawn for anti-China forces will ultimately backfire. An NZSIS report warns of threats to the country's security. Senior political reporter Azaria Howell has China's response.
3: Wang Xiaolong says that report was steeped in a Cold War mentality and fabricated allegations against China. The embassy calls it part of a wave of attacks, slander and vilification against China. It comes after Director General of Security Andrew Hampton told RNZ China was of most concern around foreign interference and espionage.
0: The manager of the country's $94 billion sovereign wealth fund has rewritten its policies. It comes after the High Court found human rights issues weren't being properly addressed. The Guardians of New Zealand Superannuation has released a new standalone sustainable investment policy and accompanying procedures. Claudia O'Neill has more.
4: In April, the court ruled the framework and some documents, standards and procedures were unreasonable and unlawful. General Manager Corporate Affairs Christina Billett says the new policy explicitly names human rights as a key issue. She says the Guardians will now review the companies named in proceedings against the new framework.
0: A number of people appear to be dodging their civic duty. The spin-off reports about a third of people summoned for jury service last year didn't respond to their summons or turn up to court. It's the highest rate recorded in the past 5 years. Chief Victims Advisor Ruth Money told Andrew Dickens those people would want someone to step up for them if they were accused of a crime.
5: For all of those people who make up excuses and try not to show up, it is incredibly, incredibly important. And it's also important that actually you see the kind of harm and you see what's going on in our community.
0: The government's given a Foxton solar farm a place in the sun. It's been given the green light to be fast-tracked. An independent expert panel's approved Genesis to build the solar farm on land currently used for dairy farming north of Wellington.
6: News Talk ZB Sport. The Black Ferns have posted a big 62-19 win over the Black Ferns 15 in their inter-squad hit-out in Upper Hutt. The Black Ferns led 26-14 at half-time at Maidstone Park. One of the most successful All Blacks coaches of all time is impressed with Dave Rennie's start to his tenure. Sir Steve Hansen won almost 90% of his 107 tests in charge and says Rennie's creating an environment for further success.
7: They look like they're enjoying themselves, which is a great sign. They look like they're working hard. Dave and his crew seem to be really clear about what they want, so it's all good.
6: Listen to live commentary from 5 a.m. Sunday, the Bulls Tour game on News Talk ZB Sport and iHeartRadio. 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It's still unclear whether Netball New Zealand can deliver a professional domestic competition next year. That's despite an Anna Mowbray Ali Williams bid for a league in 2027 to bridge the gap to a fully privatised 2028 competition. New Netball NZ boss Jenna Wooten says private equity is definitely on the table and there are a number of conversations that are working through in a confidential process with the Players Association and the Zones.
8: Looking at a few options. I can't go into details around what those options are, but it's an absolute priority for us as an organisation to reach a decision as soon as we can.
6: And Ben Robb believes players visiting for the New Zealand Darts Masters will get a true taste of Kiwi pride against players eager to defend their home dartboard. Five local qualifiers get their shot at knocking over one of the world's best Arrowsmiths this evening at Auckland Spark Arena before the pointy end of the tournament takes place on Saturday. The New Zealand World Cup of Darts representative, Rob, knows a local beating, a PDC Tour pros against the odds, but he believes there's always a chance until the final dart's thrown.
9: They're the top of the profession.

0: I like the fact that we can push them and have a crack, and that's my goal. Is I'm realistic, I know that I have the ability, but these guys do it week in, week out, so they should win, you know, this is how it should go.
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5: Clear service forecast on the water for the Manukau and Waitemata harbours and Hauraki Gulf, a variable 5 knots with southerlies of 10 knots developing this evening. Bream head to Cape Colville, southeast 10 knots but 15 knots about the Colville Channel, turning southerly 15 knots but southwest 15 knots about the channel this evening. And for Auckland for the rest of Friday, cloudy periods with the odd shower developing towards evening as easterlies turn southerly, dropping to a low of 10 degrees tonight. Tomorrow partly cloudy with the chance of a shower from morning southwesterly breezes, and tomorrow's forecast high is 17.
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6: Yes, welcome on into the Business Hour. I'm Andrew Dickens. In for Heather Deputy Allen. So let's start with some good news. I see the RBNZ inflation survey says inflation will ease sooner than expected. Hurrah. And food price inflation is easing according to Infometrics. Hurrah. But of course, that still means inflation. It's easing, but the prices ain't going down. I wonder if they ever will. Net immigration getting better. And with tourism, a healthy increase in Chinese and Oz tourists. But the tourism recovery might be about to slow down. So on the first read, it looks great. The latest visitor arrival numbers are up 8.1% on this time last year. But if you look at it month on month, things are starting to flatten out. So Nick Brunsden is the principal economist at Infometrics and joins me now. Hello, Nick.
7: G'day, Andrew.
6: Why do you reckon this is happening? Why do you think the recovery is stalling month on month?
7: Yeah, the key challenge we've got comes out of the Iran war. Directly, people coming from Europe face disruption, getting through Dubai and the likes and their flights to New Zealand. But more indirectly, we're seeing the cost of jet fuel go up after all that disruption in the Strait of Hormuz. And that's sort of tempered people's appetites to travel long haul in particular. And I think that's why we're seeing so much softer arrivals from North America and from Europe.
6: Thank you, Mr. Trump. But at the same time, 8.1% year on year, that's something to celebrate.
7: Yeah, and I think when we're comparing to June last year, we've got to bear in mind we've had some great progress in late 25, early 26. So that's what makes the 8.1% look so great. If we look at what actually happened in May and June this year, not so great. So it's sort of credit for earlier performance, if you will.
6: Okay, a number of questions about tourism. We're now at 95% of pre-COVID tourism. So how hard is it to get that last 5% back?
7: Well, before Iran, we're doing pretty good progress. And I would have said it was less than 2 years away. I think it might be a little bit more than 2 years away now. We found that North American arrivals, US visitors, were really helping us get there in the early stages of the recovery. That's not happening now for a couple of reasons. But we're really probably relying on Australia, and they seem to keep growing, even though they've surpassed pre-pandemic levels. So further growth in Australia should get us there. And if we can keep that visa-free arrangement with Chinese visitors coming in, hopefully we can get Chinese visitors back to 100%, and that would pretty much get us there.
6: But if we cast our minds back to the deep dark ages of pre-COVID, when we had that tourism, there was always the concern that we were at peak tourism, that we couldn't cope with the number of visitors, and there was calls, and I know it because I had to host a lot of it on the radio, calls for us to actually tie ho on our tourism capacity. Has that capacity improved after COVID, and can we cope if we do get the growth that you and I both wish for?
7: Yeah, I don't think the capacity has really changed since the pandemic. And you're right. I mean, back in 2019, I think it was 3.9 million visitors a year. And there was a lot of kind of unease with that. I wonder if what's happening now is at the very least we've got a downturn in the economy. And so when you've got 3.9 visitors or, you know, less than that now, turning up, people are a little bit happier if jobs are scarce and they can kind of see the necessity of it a bit more compared to 2019 when the economy was humming, there were jobs around and you sort of say, why do we need quite so many tourists? But I am a bit surprised we haven't had quite as much of a squeak out of those tourism hotspots this time around, even though we're kind of getting back to a similar number.
6: And if we can break it down a little bit in terms of region, it's always been so. Is it still so that the South Island is still the key driver of our tourism recovery?
7: Yeah, it certainly is. I mean, we get a huge number of arrivals into Auckland, but Auckland's arrivals are only at 86% of where they were in 2019. Queenstown's at 165%. They're well past recovered. And Christchurch is cracking 99%. They're almost fully recovered. So it really seems Christchurch, Queenstown are the real focal point for this kind of late stage recovery.
6: And obviously they're doing a great job of promoting themselves. Has Auckland sort of dropped the ball a bit and does it need to pull the finger out?
7: I mean, it's when they're coming into the country, it's about the entire package. It's not so much just what's going on in Auckland. So I think it just reflects the preferences of travellers. We've got really strong visitation out of China who really appreciate our South Island scenery, especially Lake Tekapo. A lot of the visitors out of Australia are really appreciating Queenstown and the skiing opportunities, which the North Island doesn't quite have to the same extent. So some of it's just the nature of the visitors that are attracted in at the moment.
6: It's a hell of a lot better than the North Island this year than last year, mate. So, get down there if you can and if you can cope with the queues right there. On China, which has got the great numbers, that's been spurred on by the 12-month trial allowing visa-free travel for Chinese visitors coming through Australia. So will that continue and will that end up being permanent, do you think? Or should it?
7: Yeah, so I haven't seen any news about it being extended. So as it stands, that runs out in October. But we saw quite a perceptible lift back in late 25 when that scheme came in. So I guess underneath it, they're obviously making sure criminals and the like aren't getting into the country. But presumably, if that side of things has worked on the tourism side of things, it's been an absolute success. So I hope they can continue it.
6: Hey, Nick, I thank you very much. Thank you for your efforts here on a Friday and enjoy your weekend. That is Nick Brunsden, who is Infometrics principal economist, because, of course, Brad is sort of, I don't know, diversifying, is he not? It is now 18 minutes after 6. This is News Talk ZB. Azaria Howell on politics next.
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1: 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Hey, on the topic of international tourism after those great figures, here's an interesting thing. And they talked about how Iran is a factor, right? Did you know what is the most busiest? Oh, here we go. I'm getting my English all wrong, aren't I? Anyway, the busiest airport in the world is today. It's now Seoul in Korea. Korea is the international airport that is the busiest in the world. Heathrow is second. Singapore is third. So why Seoul? Well, that's because of the Middle East war. And that's because places like Dubai and Bahrain and all those sorts of places have kind of fallen off the radar in terms of transiting. And now people are trying to look for some place in Asia to actually, you know, stop off on their way to Europe and to access all the world and coming back the other way and all that sort of thing. So now Seoul is the international airport that is the busiest in the world. You've been warned. All right, let's look at New Zealand politics. Do we have a jingle? No, we don't. Oh, that's unfortunate, but there we go. Dickens. That'll do. That'll do. And now with politics, Azaria Howe, good evening.
2: Good evening.
1: Okay, Azaria, let's have one last crack at the big story of the day. It swamped almost everything. The great coup that wasn't.
2: Luxon versus Pank, and Pank paid the price. The attempted leadership coup on Christopher Luxon has made headlines across the week, as expected, really. It all kicked off earlier in the week with reports of MPs fielding phone calls about the leadership, as first reported in the Herald. One MP was even quoted saying there's going to be change in the top job, but it's question of who will take over. Well, that question was eventually answered, although maybe not in the way that some people might think. National MPs gathered in Wellington on Wednesday for what was described by Luxon beforehand as an urgent caucus meeting, saying division and disunity need to be resolved quickly. That meeting saw Luxon call a press conference after about 3 or so hours, saying that there had been that leadership challenge. National MPs reiterated after the meeting they were 100% behind the PM. Some of them, though, saying what happens in caucus stays there.
3: Do you think that there's disunity in the National Party?
4: Well, no, we've just said the Prime Minister has our 100% support.
5: Just fully you. Backing. I'm fully backing Christopher Luxon.
6: Did you think caucus is united and 100% behind the Prime Minister?
2: Well, Luxon confirmed to media in a statement after the meeting that Chris Pank had launched that leadership challenge. And as I say, Pank paid the price. The PM announced just before 5 p.m. on the day of that meeting. Luxon removed Pank's ministerial portfolio, sacked him from cabinet. Luxon said as well the challenge made his role untenable and also gave Paul Goldsmith even more roles, including defence. Well, Chris Pank then issued a statement that night about 8 p.m. saying, "I've reflected on my political future with my family tonight. I've decided I will not seek re-election as an MP in November. I'm a proud member of the National Party and I fully back National and Christopher Luxon to lead the government after the election and take New Zealand forward." But that did not put an end to speculation, especially when today Erica Stanford did not answer questions from media at the South Island election conference, instead leaving that conference through the back door, seemingly avoiding reporters. It's also worth noting Chris Pank did pledge support to Luxon on the day of the coup and denied being involved.
7: Do you support Christopher? Luxon.
8: Yeah, I do support Christopher Luxon.
7: If there is a vote, you will be voting for him today?
8: I have confidence in Christopher Luxon.
9: Will you be voting for him if there's a vote?
8: Yes.
10: So I just don't understand. Why are MPs telling us that you are making phone calls for Erica Stanford? It's not something that they would be making up.
8: Well, it might be.
2: Well, those were the words from Chris Pank, who now is no longer a minister, no longer in cabinet, and is leaving politics at the election.
1: And will probably, with a very nice super, and will probably have a very nice life about the whole thing as well. And I can see it's going to be very careful. They're going to be very careful for when Erica next goes on the radio or on the telly. It'll be because to avoid the questions. But I see, of course, that Chris Bishop just he's got big balls and just did it anyway. So good on him. Now, there was also a One News Variant poll this week, which showed that as a snapshot of how we're feeling today, there's 8% for the Opportunity Party. That makes them kingmakers.
2: Opportunity knocks. Well, Labor's ahead of National. They dipped 2.30%. National stable on 29. The Greens down a little bit to 12. ACT up a huge 3 points to 9. NZ First, though, down to 8%. They're below the double digits. Most polls had them in the double digits, though, before this one. Te Pāti Māori, 1%. But as you say, the headline, really, Opportunity, 8% in that poll, comfortably above the 5% party vote threshold needed to make it into Parliament without winning an electorate. Preferred PM was also quite a bad look for both Luxon and Hipkins. It's a bad time to be a Chris as well, considering Chris Pank's fate. Luxon on 17%, Chris Hipkins on 15% as well. The latest NZ Herald Motu Research poll of polls shows the Opportunity Party has a 76.6% chance of getting into Parliament. So it looks like they are inching towards being more comfortably closer to being above that 5% party vote threshold. It would be an interesting makeup, although Luxon not stepping away from that rule out of Opportunity, essentially doubling down when questioned about it earlier following that poll that showed basically that they're kingmakers. His take is they want to tax people more. The Opportunity Party supports a land tax. They support a universal basic income, which he says would make everyone a beneficiary. So National is not keen on them.
1: Yes, but then, of course, Q came on with Ryan Bridge on Herald Now and said, well, we couldn't drop things in a negotiation. So she seemed to be offering an olive leaf. Who knows what's going to happen? But Azaria Howell, you are now free. Go and enjoy your weekend. Thank you so much.
2: Thank you so much.
1: It is now 22 minutes after six. It's News Talk ZB. We've got some show business on the way, some questions about the ZB party tonight, and a little bit more still to come.
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1: Text, Andrew, you seem to hate this country so much. Why? Thank you for your feedback. Could you be more constructive and perhaps spend some money actually telling me how I hate this country, because I have no idea what you're talking about. Happy Friday to you as well. Colin writes, I presume that there is going to be live coverage of your 100-year event being held this evening, especially the speakers. Remember, the listeners are the most important ingredient. Yes, they are, Colin. They are, and you are. Absolutely, I get that. But this event apparently is private and will not be live streamed.

0: for various reasons, but it is an event for the presenters, past presenters, and the advertisers, who are also a very important part of this event. But I'm pretty sure there'll be cameras there, and I'm pretty sure you'll get some edited highlights a little bit later on coming up on the socials, so check those out. You'll see photographs as well, but there will be no live streaming of our 100-year event, which I'm sure is going to be very colourful, which might be why there's going to be no live streaming of our 100-year event.
1: There's no business like show business.
0: Okay, it's now officially the weekend, and we had figures out during the week showing that we quite like the free streaming, the TVNZ, you know, the 3Now and all that sort of stuff, and we're going off the streaming. But at the same time, the thing about streaming is you get to see a lot of stuff. So here's what's waiting for you if you are still in the streaming mode. If you like Minions and Monsters in the cinemas, or you never saw Minions and Monsters, and who doesn't love the Minions, eh? Hey, the sidekicks of Gru. It's now available to buy or rent at home. Prime Video has now kicked off a fourth season of Reacher, featuring a Reacher who actually looks like Jack Reacher should actually look like massive and violent and certainly not Tom Cruise, and that's awesome. If you like true crime, Confessions of a Killer, the Charles Manson tapes, is out on Netflix. Helter Skelter, la la la la la la la, Helter Skelter, if you know, you'd know. So New Zealand's own Melanie Linsky, can I say hello to Kay in New Plymouth, the mum? Hello, Kay. Avid listener to News Talk ZB. Anyway, Melanie Linsky, is alongside Adam Sandler's, Nepo daughter in the movie Don't Say Luck. That's on Netflix. Bit of Kiwi talent on Netflix with Melanie Linsky. For a millennial nostalgia kick, the Jonas Brothers and Demi Lovato return for Camp Rock 3 on Disney Plus. No, thank you. I actually watched Thor yesterday, the very first Thor, which is actually one of the best Marvel films of the lot. It's a real film. Yeah, it's a real film with real characters and real character development and not so many of the hokey drop lines, but it was good to see. Got some new records dropped this morning. Phoebe Bridgers, who's rumoured to come to Laneway this year, indie pop sort of thing. She's got a new album called Lost Weekend. Disco electric band Jungle have a new album called Sunshine. And producer to the stars, Betty Blanco, who's also married to Selena Gomez, has released his third album, and it's called Hermoso. And the song you're actually hearing is from that album. It's called Te Olvido. And it does feature his boo, Selena Gomez. A bit of Latin music to take you to the news at 6:30 on News Talk ZB.

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0: 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The big economic stories are on The Business Hour with Andrew Dickens and Maz Insurance and Investments. 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
3: It's 6:30. I'm Raylene Ramsey. Nationals all for financing a Queenstown gondola network to reduce congestion if it gets back into government. The party says it will support the proposal to link the airport to the town centre by offering public transport funding. But Labor's leader isn't convinced the merits of the plan fully stack up. Chris Hipkin says there's potential.
4: Would the gondola project be nice to see get off the ground in Queenstown? Yes, it would. Should the tourists, the rich tourists who come to Queenstown, be getting public transport subsidies? There's a bit of a question mark about that.
3: A former police investigator says the officer who shot dead an armed man at an Auckland mall yesterday was acting on their training. 33-year-old Hapai Ōtene had carried a stolen air rifle into Sylvia Park when he was killed. Lance Burdett says you can't tell when a weapon is a real firearm or imitation, so shooting him was justified. New migration figures shows people are coming to New Zealand and staying around. Latest Stats NZ data shows net migration reached 17,600 in the year to June, up from 10,300 in the previous year. With extreme heat keeping Europe sweltering, beachgoers on the French Riviera are dealing with an invasion of wild boars. Boars and piglets can swim several kilometres and have been snuffling around for sunbathers' snacks, prompting councils to bring in fines of up to $800 for giving them food. To sport, and Billy Slater's time as coach of the Queensland Men's State of Origin Rugby League team is over. Despite winning 3 out of 5 series over New South Wales, Slater lost the last most recent series. All Blacks coach Dave Rennie is willing to have his mind changed on his first test side against the Springboks by strong showings in the final warm-up game against the Bulls. That is News Talk ZB News and Sport. It's now 6:33. Andrew Dickens is next.
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0: The Sunday Session with Francesca Rodkin. 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

0: I'm on a Friday and it's already time for people to go feral. I've already had one text to say, why do you hate our country? And Russell has joined the Dickens hates our country scenario, which, by the way, I find wildly rude, completely inaccurate and quite offensive, actually. And I have no idea why you want to say it. But Russell at least put some reasons why. And he writes, Andrew, it's a shame you have never milked cow in a walk-through herringbone shed and driven a logging truck, worked on a trawler and lots of other jobs at Built New Zealand. Okay, number one, Russell, I have never milked cows in a walk-through herringbone shed, but I have slaughtered a sheep in a concrete slaughterhouse on an East Cape farm. And that was pretty weird. I have also built a bridge out of fallen trees over a creek on that very same farm. I have worked on a farm. I have driven tractors on a farm just outside of Narrawahia. I have worked on the land and I come from a family of chicken farmers. Chooks are in my blood. I have never driven a logging truck, but I mentioned the aforementioned tractor. I've never worked on a trawler. No, that's right. But nor have I fished for fish, because me and sea don't really go together well unless it's surfing. And I have worked, though, on lots of other jobs that Built New Zealand. But then Russell goes on and he says, the reason he's saying this is because we're talking about gondolas, which I'm not for, by the way. And he said, gondolas aren't God's own in New Zealand. We are turning into a country for the rich and famous. You hate this country. And that man has a vote. Okay, it's 22 minutes to 7.
1: Andrew Dickens.
0: And we're off to Asia. Peter Lewis, good evening to you.
2: Good evening, Andrew.
0: All right, so China's exports, pretty good. Jumped 24% in July.
2: Yeah, we've talked about this several times, haven't we, on the program, about just what a juggernaut China's export machine is. And as you say, up 24% exports in July, year on year, second consecutive month of 20+% growth. Once again, helped by artificial intelligence related things. Exports of semiconductors soared 117%, computers jumped 67%. Imports as well also did pretty well, up 27.5%, again driven by this incredible semiconductor boom that's going on around the world, with higher prices for chips and enormous demand to fuel the building of all these data centers. So that makes China's trade surplus, just last month alone, about $112 billion. China's trade surplus this year, for the first 7 months of the year, is about $687 billion.
0: Wow.
2: So like last year, by the end of the year, China is going to have a $1 trillion trade surplus. See, the rest of the world.
0: Those tariffs are really killing them, not... I mean, it's quite a remarkable story.
2: That's the whole thing. I mean, you know, the whole point of these tariffs is that it was supposed to kill particularly China, stop its development in high-tech products, and all this manufacturing capability would go back to the United States and will be built in the United States in Donald Trump's utopian scenario. Well, clearly that isn't happening.
0: No. But, look, this is an export boom. This is a trade surplus. But how is household demand?
2: Well, that's the thing. We've got in China this K-shaped economy, as economists like to describe it, where, you know, exports are doing very well. If you work in those sectors, if you work in AI, you're doing very well. But household demand is pretty weak. Investment is pretty sluggish as well. So if you work in those sectors, you're not doing so well. Mm. And we're finding that, you know, China used to employ a lot of people in its factories up and down the country. Well, they need less workers because of the industrial revolution that's going on there. So there's a lot of graduates, for example, that can't get jobs and they're working in the gig economy as motorcycle

0: vehicle drivers, delivering food, and so on. But there is a big problem, you know, with this trade surplus. Although it may sound like it's great for China, this really destroys the whole basis upon which the global trading system works, because China now has a trade surplus with nearly every single major economy in the world. And it also has a trade surplus in almost every single sector that it trades in. The only major one it doesn't have a surplus in right now is semiconductors, but it's catching up fast on that as well, developing its own chips. So how do you trade on that basis? Because the whole point of trade is that I am good at making product A better than you. So rather than you setting up factories and hiring, developing machinery to do it, you might as well buy it off of me. Yeah. But you are better at product B. So likewise, I will go and buy that from you. And that's how trade works. That's how this comparative advantage of trading works. And everyone is happy. But when you have one country that is dominating everything, and all you're doing is you are buying from them, but you're not selling anything back. And this is starting to cause problems for your own domestic industries. You know, factories are closing, workers are being thrown out of jobs. Exactly what we're seeing, for example, in the EU, where, you know, whole sectors have just disappeared. And in particular now, they're very worried about their auto industry, because autos is another area where China has a trade surplus that is growing and increasing. So there are really are consequences for the global trading system from this.
1: Of course, yeah. And guess where we're borrowing all our money to actually pay for our deficits from? Well, you know already. Yeah. But here's the story about China and its trade that I found amazing. And I thought this is a benefit of climate change. Somebody actually wins from climate change. And that is that they've opened up a new ice silk road through the Arctic. There are passages now up through the Arctic where they can get their goods to market, which is it's the new Ice Silk Road. It's an incredible development.
0: It is indeed. It's been called the Ice Silk Road. Now, this is only possible in the last few years because of global warming, because the Arctic ice is melting. This year alone, the melt is 6% higher than last year. So you no longer need icebreakers to go through the Arctic. So what it means is that if you can travel from China to Europe through the Arctic route, you cut the travel times in about a half, and you bypass all these maritime choke points like the Strait of Hormuz, like the Red Sea. And in fact, China has now launched a weekly sailing doing exactly that, going from Ningbo to Felixstowe in the UK. It's not a totally safe route because obviously there's no Wi-Fi in the Arctic, so communications are a bit difficult. And if you get into trouble, there's no one around to rescue you. But nevertheless, this is becoming a more viable route. And China and Russia as well, Russia controls a number of the transits through the Arctic, are both developing, you know, what's known as this Ice Silk Road to try and bypass the Middle East.
1: Brilliant. It's brilliant. And then people wonder why Donald Trump would like his hands on Greenland. Well, there we go. There's an obvious answer right there. Peter, it's been lovely talking to you. Have yourself a great weekend. That's Peter Lewis, our Asian correspondent on News Talk ZB. It's 16 minutes to 7. Can I just remind you, by the way, that today is the very last day to make your nominations for the Kiwibank New Zealander of the Year. And the nominations end at midnight tonight. And you can do the whole thing, you know, the young person, the community, all that. It's all until midnight tonight on their website, and it's very easy to find. Just Google Kiwi Bank New Zealander of the Year. By the way, if you make a nomination before midnight tonight, you'll go into the draw to win return flights to Auckland for two, one night's accommodation.

0: has helped us all out. And the best ones are the humble ones who haven't bragged about it. But anyway, that ends tonight. Kiwi Bank New Zealander of the Year. 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
0: So it's off to the UK we go, and Gavin Gray joins us with the time at 12 minutes to 7. Hello, Gavin.
8: Hi there, Andrew.
0: So we've had the Clacton by-election, and Nigel Farage has won it, and he beat Count Binface, who came second, 22,000 odd votes to 9,500 votes. And, of course, Nigel is claiming that he's won overwhelmingly. Has he? Has he really?
8: Yeah, here are some interesting details about that. So he won 63% of the vote. Now, that's a greater share and more votes than he won 2 years ago in the general election. So I think that's what we're going to hear from Reform UK as being seized upon as something that really vindicates this decision to trigger the by-election. But the nearest comparable by-election, when the other main parties boycotted an election, was a few years ago. And then the incumbent won his seat back with 71%. So I guess the words are comfortable, but not crushing. Now, if this all sparked because there was an investigation into Nigel Farage not declaring an $11 million New Zealand dollar gift before he was elected as an MP. Now, that's an investigation as to whether that should have been declared or not. When he stepped down as an MP, that investigation was suspended. But now he is back as an MP. It'll restart. So it doesn't really change that particular thing. He says he's done nothing wrong. And the result sends the message that, quite frankly, nobody in the UK or that part of Essex in east of England cares. They just want to see him back in power. But lots of people think, well, what a waste of time and money this was. Was he just grandstanding? I'm not sure what it's done to his profile, frankly, around the UK. Interestingly, though, Andrew, he didn't attend the count. He says on police advice, the police said, no, we actually didn't say to any candidate, don't attend. But he has had a number of threats made to his security. And that's why he says he didn't attend. Critics say he didn't want to attend because he didn't

0: want to stand next to Count Binface.
1: Oh, well, at least it had character, that by-election. Let's go to Romania right now. A nuclear power station has been shut down.
0: Yes, I'm afraid this is very serious for a lot of countries that use the main rivers in Europe, the Danube and the Rhine, to use those waters to cool off the reactors. Because at the moment, the rivers are so low, at a 30-year low in levels, that they simply can't get the water out there. So this particular plant, there are two reactors, and they supply 20% of Romania's electricity. There is no date for them to restart, because quite simply, the forecast continues to be hot and reasonably dry, a bit of a weather system going over that may give some rain. But the authorities earlier this week in Romania tried to increase water flow to the plant by sinking barges loaded with rocks into the river in order to block the path of one particular bit of water, in order to try and deepen the path that they take the water out of. But it didn't work. And it's not just Romania that's in trouble. Neighboring Hungary, that's avoided a shutdown of its own nuclear plant that uses the Danube as well, but it has warned already that it might have to shut down again completely, because quite simply the pipes can't suck the water out because the water isn't deep enough. So big concerns about that. Well, and you know as well, with the Rhine as well, it's used as a transport hub. It's also used to for ferrying round of agricultural produce. So big concerns there.
1: Yes, and it's happening all over the continent. I, in fact, was watching some video today of an ancient bridge erected by Emperor Nero in Rome. It's down by the Castel Sant'Angelo and quite near to, of course, the Vatican and all that sort of thing. It's not been seen for centuries, and now the Tiber is so low that this ancient Roman bridge has actually popped out of the water and is now being sat on by birds. So everywhere doesn't have enough water. Now, tell me about the sleeping polar bear. How the hell did one guy try to wake it up?
0: By basically using the foghorn on the ship that they were sailing in order to wake the polar bear up. Of course, when the polar bear wakes up, it stands up. And so lots of people are wondering if this was some kind of a tourism trip, and they wanted to see the polar bear move. But this was about 1,000 kilometers from the North Pole. There was the ship was sailing in a fjord in northwestern Svalbard in Norway. Now the person who's not been named or identified was fined best part of sort of $10,000 New Zealand because it is, under the regulations in the region, forbidden to needlessly disturb, attract or pursue a polar bear. It's a protected species since 1972. There are only 250 left in that neck of the woods. But Andrew, if you think that's odd, they're not the only one fined for disrupting animals. In 2024, a tourist was fined about $2,000 New Zealand for getting too close to a walrus.
1: There we go. My dad always said, don't poke the bear. And obviously that's not that's not everywhere. Gavin, have yourself a great weekend, and I thank you for your time today. Gavin Gray, bringing the time to 6 to 7.
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1: 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Well, it's time for me to go and join the 100-year celebration of News Talk ZB. Well, actually, of 1ZB, because we've only been News Talk ZB since the 80s, and we were with ZB for much longer than that. Larry has already written me and said, I've been a ZB listener since the early days of Merv Smith. I can even vaguely remember Phil Schoen for his embellishment of ads, like stating, they dust the sandwiches every day. Lol. So happy 100th to you all. Look, the first time I was on News Talk ZB was 1970. I was 7 years old. I was a contestant in a competition hosted by Merv Smith. He phoned me up. He asked me a question. I got it wrong. He gave me the Cadbury Blockbuster bar anyway. I used to listen all the time to McCary, the spider coming down from the air conditioning. Merv, Merv, I'm here. It was magnificent. We've been a great radio station in many different ways for 100 years. We're off to have a party. And now, some music from Ants Militia.
10: Why would you need to dust a sandwich? Anyway, nothing better than this by Kasabian to play us out tonight. This is brand spanking new from Kasabian. So we're looking backwards for 100 years of News Talk ZB. No reason we can't look forwards as well. Here is a brand new song from a rock band making their ninth album. So they're looking backwards a bit as well.
1: 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I thank you. Bye-bye.

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5: 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Mike Hosking, Ryan Bridge, Matt Heath, Tyler Adams, all the names you can trust. 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
6: It's 7 o'clock. I'm Stuart Willey. National is backing its pledge to fit out Christchurch Hospital's third tower if re-elected. Health NZ says the tower, announced by the Labour government in 2020, is on track to be finished this year. It was meant to open with 64 beds, with capacity for 160 more, but National's promising it'll deliver 96 when wards are operational

0: early next year. Banks Peninsula MP Vanessa Weenlink says it will help free up emergency departments.
1: This is one of the things that we're actually delivering. Labor talked about it, but they aren't delivering what is actually needed. We've listened to what the clinicians say is needed, and we're delivering.
0: Meanwhile, Labor's taking the credit for National's Christchurch Hospital announcement. Opposition leader Chris Hipkins says it appears National's rediscovered the South.
2: The tower block was built by Labor. It's another example of something that probably could have been done by now.
0: China has rubbished allegations it's carrying out widespread espionage in New Zealand. The Security Intelligence Service voiced concerns about China and other states targeting people here. But Beijing's embassy in Wellington says the SIS report smears China and fabricates and hypes claims of interference. They accused unspecified foreign nations of trying to damage relations between China and New Zealand. Right-wing British politician Nigel Farage has won the Clacton by-election, which he triggered after resigning as an MP last month over allegations he failed to declare donations. Farage won over 22,000 votes, with his opponent Count Binface, a self-described intergalactic space warrior, John Harvey, coming in second with just under 9,500 votes. But the Reform Party leader refused to attend the traditional result announcement, instead addressing supporters at an event nearby.
3: I'm damned if I'm going to stand on a stage, having won a resounding victory, a ringing endorsement, and be demeaned and humiliated by nobodies.
0: A former police investigator says the officer who shot dead an armed man at an Auckland mall yesterday was acting on their training. 33-year-old Hapai Otene had carried a stolen air rifle into Sylvia Park when he was killed. Lance Burdett says you can't tell when a weapon is a real firearm or imitation, so shooting him was justified. He says officers are taught to incapacitate, which means going for a person's chest.
4: Shooting for centre mass, particularly in an environment where they were with lots of people around, there's less chance of missing or a bullet going through a limb and on to hurt someone else.
0: Massey University is being urged to listen to the concerns of its academics on a proposed restructure. It's looking to create roles in its executive operating model, which won't be required to have a doctoral qualification or an established academic profile. Tertiary education representative Sean Phelan says members are trying to have conversations with the Vice-Chancellor.
5: We also want to make sure that our really significant concerns about this are properly heard and properly incorporated into what we would like to see as a revised version of the strategy.
0: Massey says it will carefully consider feedback before confirming any changes. In Newstalk ZB Sport, Billy Slater's time as coach of the Queensland men's State of Origin rugby league team is over. That's despite winning 3 out of 5 series over New South Wales. Slater lost the last most recent series. His contract's up, and he says now is the right time to step away from the role. All Blacks coach Dave Rennie has acted as first receiver with his current first 5/8 to explain why Richie Mo'unga is joining the camp in South Africa. Mo'unga will touch down tomorrow in Johannesburg after being whistled up to replace injured midfielder Billy Proctor. Rennie says he felt that clarity with the four potential playmakers, Reuben Love, Bowden Barrett, Damian McKenzie and Josh Jacob, was vital.
6: I spoke to them before I'd even spoken to Richie. I just want them to understand that obviously Richie has been signed back to New Zealand rugby. You know, my job as head coach is to pick the best players available.
0: Super Rugby Pacific team owner believes a damning report into the competition's viability is further proof a new financial structure is needed. A Deloitte document claims no franchise would have been profitable on a standalone basis since 2019 without New Zealand rugby funding. Hurricanes co-owner Malcolm Gillies has been an advocate for privatisation. He says the competition must adapt.
7: We've just outgrown the model, and now we've got to look at collectively how we can get that model to produce Black Ferns and All Blacks and, you know, Wallabies of quality. And at the same time, it's got to stand on its own.
0: New Zealand darts player Ben Robb wants to show the world how the quality of our country's darts players has grown in the past year. He's thrilled to have the opportunity to face off against some of the world's finest players at the New Zealand Darts Masters, starting today at Spark Arena. He's got faith in his five fellow local qualifiers and wants a rowdy crowd to back them to an unlikely upset over one of the world's best. That's news and sport to 7:05. Sports Talk is next.
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9: Weather Watch 24/7. Met Service National Forecast for Northland, rain turning to showers this evening. Auckland to Taupo and Tomananui, also Coromandel.

0: Mostly cloudy with scattered showers. Bay of Plenty, Gisborne, Hawke's Bay and Otai Happy. Periods of rain, heavy at times about Gisborne and Hawke's Bay. Taranaki to Wellington and Wairarapa. Also Marlborough, partly cloudy with showers about Wairarapa. Nelson, Buller, Grey and Westland, mainly fine. Canterbury and Otago, except Clutha, cloud increasing about the coast, but mainly fine inland. Clutha, Southland and Fiordland, partly cloudy. And for the Chatham Islands, cloudy periods with the chance of a shower.
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0: Good evening and welcome. Great to have you all on board here on Sports Talk on News Talk ZB. My name is Darcy Wardlegrave. We've got a bonza show lined up for you of an evening. Later in the program, we're going to be joined by Mariri Pukitapu. She's a middle forward, sometimes prop, sometimes she's in the second row. She plays for the NRLW team, the Warriors Wahine. They're gearing up for a big Sunday clash with West Tigers. She joins us to preview that clash. We're also going to be joined in studio by James Wade. He is currently ranked sixth in the world of darts and is going to be competing at the Auckland Darts Masters over the weekend. He joins us to chat all things arrows and hockey. But first, there have been further developments in the story involving a 20th NRL side in Christchurch. The City Council have enlisted a group of experts to help explore the options in order to bring a side to the city. Mike Thorpe, out of the Christchurch Bureau, is a reporter with the New Zealand Herald in Christchurch. He joins us now to discuss the options. Good evening, Mike.
1: Hey, Dice.
0: Great to have you on board. This is such a crazy and complex story. The story of the second, third, fourth, fifth franchise of the NRL are being either in Otutahi Christchurch in the South Island. Look, there are so many competing stories and ideas floating around. You've been following this. You've been writing about it. So it makes perfect sense that we go to Mr. NZ Herald in Christchurch to let us know. So, Mike, can you summarise what on earth's going on at the moment with this possible next franchise?
1: From a journalist's point of view, this is just one of the great stories because it keeps evolving. And the prize is so big. If we can get an NRL franchise to the South Island, think of what it would do for the sport, obviously, in the South Island, but also just for business. It's massive money tied up with NRL franchises. And with a brand new sparkling stadium, we would love another 12 big games here every single year. So it's no surprise that it is sought after, and it's no surprise that now it's been revealed the council are very much involved with it. The extent of that involvement is what we're trying to work out. They have sort of said that they're keeping, arm's reach away from some of these franchises, but desperately trying to work out and work with the NRL to find out what they need and how that could succeed. I thought that smelt a wee bit odd. I went back with some more questions. Largely, are you preparing your own bid as the council? And they very firmly said no. So it's at this stage, they've assembled this crack team of three people plus council staff beyond that. But if we look at the quality of those people, we've got Lauren Quaintance, who is not only the chair of Christchurch NZ, which is what brings her into this group, but she's also a part of the Crusaders, interestingly enough. She's on the same board as with the Ballantines group, with Turners, with a number of these big businesses, and she has incredible experience with Sky TV as well. So she is definitely one of those powerful people that that any sort of bid would love to have involvement from. You've also got, from a rugby league perspective, Rion Edwards, who is the current chairman of Canterbury Rugby League. He's had posts with New Zealand Rugby League, with International Rugby League. He's had directorships with Ngaitahu. He is very well connected and extremely well respected in the rugby league fraternity down here. A good player too, I'm told. And then you've got Michael Goldstein, who has quite a unique sort of a position as well. He is tied up with New Zealand Golf Open, has done incredible things with them, turned that event into one of the best in the country. But he was also tied up with the Kia.

0: South Island Care, David Moffat's group there, they bid a few years ago unsuccessfully, and that company is no longer together. But he has plenty of experience in this space as well. So that's the three that they've pulled together. They are trying to work out how it can progress forward and how that looks and what council involvement looks like from there is what we are slowly starting to understand.
1: You know, I drink petrol in my spare time. Mike Goldstein was also right behind the last edition of the World Rally Champs that came to New Zealand a couple of years ago. So he's got a great CV. He knows what he's doing in that space. So we're here now. The council have kept things very quiet for 2 years because apparently that's how long they've been engaged in this. They're not talking to the media like myself on air. I understand that. They still want to keep it reasonably on the down low. But the fact that it leaks out now and people know, does that undermine anything they're trying to do, or does it further strengthen it that they've actually managed to keep their mouths shut over 2 years?
0: I think it definitely strengthens it. It's been interesting what they have said and what they haven't said. And I think both of those things have been incredibly powerful. One, what they have said is who they aren't dealing with, and that's the Southern Orca. They put that out a couple of days ago. I went back and sort of asked why, and rather than playing a diplomatic hand, they doubled down on it by saying, look, we just haven't seen the financial operations that would lead us to support them. So, you know, they could have been a lot nicer about that. The other thing that they didn't say, or rather, so that's what they did say. What they didn't say was whether or not they could be looking at a similar model that the Perth Bears have used. Now, they, of course, come into the competition next year, and it's a mixed partnership model with the ARLC, a.k.a. the NRL, as well as the state government in Perth and WA. And it is a seven-year partnership. I think by the end of it, they would like it to be a little bit more private than it is public at the moment. And they're not bankrolling the whole thing either. So it's an interesting model, and I think it's one that the NRL are likely to adopt in future expansions. Whether or not it's this one, time will tell. But in asking the council if it was likely that this would happen, they were very indirect with their answer. And given that they'd been so black and white with the other questions that I had asked them, I found it very interesting that this was now very grey.
1: What do you glean from that, Michael, from what you've heard and seen? What's the best extrapolation, I suppose?
0: Well, I think that the NRL are looking for an assurance, possibly, that the Orcas haven't been able to provide yet. And I think that by bringing the people in that they have done, the three that we just spoke about, if it is likely to happen, it'll be able to happen with those three facilitating or helping to. I think there are certain parts of each bid that have been attractive, but at this stage, no one has had the complete package. So if these guys are able to facilitate, however that may look, then I think it's more likely. We've also seen this week that competition is definitely ramped up from that fifth Queensland team or third Brisbane team, if you like, the Ipswich Jets. They're making a play for it, and the hand that they're playing is that a vote for them, effectively, granting them the franchise, would help stave off the invasion of AFL into Queensland. Whether or not that is viable as the South Island, whether or not it makes as much sense, I don't know. That'll be for the NRL to judge. And as we know, Peter Volandis is a very astute judge of that.
1: Peter Volandis and the NRL are in it for Peter Volandis and the NRL. It's their National Rugby League. It's not ours. They're not doing any favours for anybody. This is not a charity. Bottom line, they want to see the Benjamins. And I expect dealing with the Christchurch Council and some of those astute characters you mentioned, they're probably more likely to get the payday and get confirmation that it will be a long-term thing, because with all due respect to Chalmers and Lowe, they've got a bit of a sketchy record financially, haven't they, with what they've been involved in league?
0: They certainly don't have the best record. Looking back at New Zealand Rugby League and Andrew Chalmers' involvement with that, as well as Bradford, he was there in Salford as well. Look, Bradford, I know, was a very difficult beast.

0: Confidence in the ability for Ototahi Christchurch to actually snare this, to rope this thing in?
1: I may be drunk on Christchurch Kool-Aid, but I genuinely believe the city could achieve anything at the moment. That's how it feels, because we're riding a wave, and it is a wave that has taken 15 years to build up. But at this point, there is so much optimism in Christchurch, in Canterbury, and I guess to a lesser degree throughout the South Island, that it does feel attainable. And it does feel like rugby league has reached those heights, that it would be a fitting place for that 20th franchise.
0: Have you heard from Scott Robertson recently?
1: Only the same release that everyone else got earlier this week, which was, we're thinking about it. Look, it's not without precedent. Michael Checker is an assistant coach with the Roosters. He was talked about as a possible Dragons coach before Dean Young was given that. So it's not the leftist field suggestion I've heard, but it is certainly one of those ones that feels like maybe it's more of a headline than it is a bottom line.
0: And as you said, Mike Thorpe, it's stories like this that you journalists absolutely love because they keep evolving. We'll be all over you like a rash, and you can find out what on earth is going on next. And on that, we thank you very much for your time. You have a cracking weekend, mate. And being a man based in Christchurch, good luck for the Shield Challenge tomorrow.
1: Up the wires.
0: Up the wires, indeed. Good on you, Mike Thorpe, out of the New Zealand Herald and Christchurch. Thanks very much for your time. Coming up next on Sports Talk, we are talking darts, arrows. We're getting our foot up against the Oki. James Wade, the world number 6 ranked darts player on the planet, is here for the Auckland Darts Masters. We'll be talking with him next here on Sports Talk on News Talk ZB.
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6: James Wade in the studio. Darts Masters on in Auckland again. It's become a regular festival of darts. And you're over here, James, for what time is it now? Fifth time you've arrived here?
7: I think it's something like that, yeah.
6: Fourth time? Never get over the trip, do you? The travel.
7: I've cracked it this time. First time I've... Australia, New Zealand, this is the first time. I went to sleep last night at 9 o'clock and woke up at 6 o'clock this morning.
6: Right, so...
7: I've completed it.
6: You're ready to rock and roll.
7: I'm ready.
6: So you're fighting fit. You're ready to go. And you've had a pretty good couple of years. Start of this year went pretty well for you. So you'd be feeling, I'd say, on top of your game, but close to it, yeah?
7: Yeah, I mean, I think the last 24 months I've had some real good runs. Lost in 3 or 4 fight TV majors, finals. Had a few semis, quarters. So, yeah, I'm doing well. Playing all right.
6: Better than some, not
7: as good as others.
6: Yeah, no. What do you put that down to? Is there anything you've changed? Because you've been doing this for a long time. Early 2003, 2004 you started PDC, didn't you?
7: A robust stubbornness side. Like to prove people wrong, including myself. But no, I think I'm enjoying it more now than I ever used to. You know, I realise that life isn't that serious and it doesn't really matter what other people think. The only thing that matters is what's home, and that's my family. And don't try and please everyone. Just be yourself and do your thing. And if no one likes it, not a lot you can do, is it?
6: It's not your problem, is it?
7: No, but when you're younger, you think everything's your problem. You think you can influence everything. You think you can change everything. And you end up doing things that you wouldn't normally do. And you probably come across as a bit of a moron when you try and change yourself to be something different because you think that's what everyone wants. And when you get older, you just think, sod it, I'm just going to be me. And that's it.
6: The fame probably doesn't help either, does it?
7: Fame?
6: Well,
7: I've got no fame.
6: Come on, mate.
7: All I need is the fame and the fortune. I need fame and fortune. That's what I need. So,
6: Bill Murray.
7: Luckily,
6: once
7: I'm really good looking though, so yeah, that's all right.
6: Absolutely, beautiful man. Again, Bill Murray once said, "Fame and fortune. Now, try fortune first and see if that's not enough."
7: Yeah, that'd do.
6: Yeah, fair enough.
7: Yeah, I'm sure he's right. To be fair.
6: So you balance. My brother always used to say, "What other people think of me is none of my business," and it's almost something that you've got to take on board. And you mentioned family. That's a huge change in your life, isn't it?
7: Yeah. And I also find that that is the most important thing, and you know, I try and keep some of my opinions to myself now because I've got 2 young kids, you know, and if dad does something wrong on telly, you know, it's not fair on them, right? So I just try and not take everything personally, try not to get too emotionally involved because it is a job, and yeah, just be more myself and don't try and be something I'm not. And I think that's what everyone does when they get older. Is it called growing up?
6: I refuse.
7: I don't want to do it.
6: No, don't, please.
7: I try not to.
6: Maturity to a degree. It's not necessarily growing up.
7: Yeah,
6: Sport is far too important to be taken seriously. More people need to understand that. And you mentioned fun, and I think the best athletes I speak to, right across the spectrum, a number of different sports, the predominant drive for the ones that are successful is I'm enjoying myself.
7: Yeah.
6: And you can see it out there in the park or you know, wherever.
7: Yeah, I mean, I don't always enjoy it because I don't think that's possible, is it? You know, you'll come in here some days and think, oh, I just want to go home. And I think like that sometimes at darts, you know, I just think, I cannot be bothered. I don't want to do that. I don't want to do this. I don't want to get up there. I don't want to smile when I don't have to. But then other days it just all happens and you don't think about it and it's a good day.
6: You got a trigger, got a way to work that through when you feel that coming on. You got any methods? Because you've had your mental health issues, you would have worked through that and understand how you can actually, I suppose, write that. Yeah, mid issue.
7: I think you just got a soldier on it, you know. You know, I think that's the hardest thing about I get recognised, not a lot, but quite a bit at times. And that's when it's really hard, when you're having a low day and you feel pretty crap. You just want to lay in bed all day, but you have to go out and it sounds really bad, but you have to smile.

0: and you have to talk to people and you have to give them your time, because that's, even when you're not at work, you're at work. And sometimes you just don't want to do that. And sometimes you just want to say, leave me alone. But being part of what I do and doing what I do, that's part of the job, isn't it? You know, and sometimes people aren't as forgiving as they could be, you know, and sometimes I don't come across as the best person. So we'll do a trade off. I'll try and be as good as much as I can be.
1: You're a brand. I hate that saying, but brand. It's true, isn't it? You are a brand. You're James Wade. Yeah, yeah. You're a professional darts player, and you have to live up to expectations to a degree. But as you said earlier, when you're young, don't be false.
0: No.
1: People can see through that.
0: No, it's not even false. I might have described it as wrong, but you try and please everyone when you're younger, don't you?
1: Yeah.
0: And then you get to an age where you think, sod it, poke it. If you like it, you like it. If you don't, you don't. And being false to try and please people, if those people don't like you or you're not their thing and they don't want you, or, and that goes for work as well, you know, if they don't want me, it is what it is, you know? And personally, if someone don't want to talk to me or doesn't like me, it is what it is. You can't change people's views and thoughts on you. As long as you're a good person and you do good things, it's normally the people that are the other way, that they don't do good things and they're not a good person and they get caught out eventually. You know, I always think, do stuff for charity, do stuff for people that are in need. Don't get me wrong, I'm not some kind of like lovely, wonderful person, but you always try and give to people that are less fortunate, always try and give people your time and always try and help someone. You know, I try and do one good thing a day, which makes up for the 10 bad things I do.
1: Right, so is turning up here and talking to me, is that your
0: being nice to you is my good thing today.
1: Fair enough. Heavily involved in the mental health space, because you've had your problems before.
0: Yeah, yeah.
1: Most people
0: they
1: have, quite frankly.
0: Go away,
1: yeah, and the way things are in this day and age, it's no longer... Mm-hmm. People are like, yeah, actually, this is where I'm sitting on the spectrum. Understand. And I think that's the huge thing with mental health, acceptance that people's fears are very, very different. And you're still working in the bipolar space, I believe.
0: Yeah, bipolar. I try and do stuff for them. ADHD is probably more apparent for me. Also, my son, ADHD and autism being diagnosed with already. And he really struggles with it at times, medicated already. So it's easier for me understanding that. I still think there's a complete ignorance from a lot of people. People that pretend to understand and they really don't. And there's nothing wrong with saying, do you know what? I don't get that ADHD. I think everyone's, you know, you get the feeling that a lot of people think people are overdiagnosed with it. It isn't as bad as what you say it is, you know, and people, they need to understand it, you know, and people I work with, television companies, they need to understand that it's bloody hard. It really is degrees of it as well.
1: I was diagnosed a few years ago, and I call it my lovely ADHD, because without that, I wouldn't be doing what I'm doing.
0: Yeah, and there's really good days. And like I say, in the last 5 years, TV has become really understanding, and they do know what it is. And people I work with professionally, a lot of them do give me a pass, you know? And when I'm being a bit of a annoying, they give me a little bit of a break, rather than before it used to be, you've been an idiot again, you've done this. And I think that takes a lot of pressure off me, because I know once I've buggered up, I tend to like then dig my heels in. I used to, but now everyone's a bit easier and softer with me, and I find life's getting easier. I don't know if that's because of my age as well, but I just find life's a lot easier with the people that I'm surrounded by now, professionally and personally. So yeah, I guess that is an understanding of it that's getting better, but there's still a lot more work to do.
1: Never stops.
0: And the work is helping people understand it.
1: Yeah.
0: And it's how you get that message across, and how do you simplify it for people?
1: And let's talk about darts, James.
0: Yeah,
1: we get you behind the hockey, because that's what you're known for. 20 odd years, I think it is now, 20 years plus, mm-hmm. at the top of your trade. Mm. Has it changed in the last 20 years, do you think, from when you were a young fella, first starting out?
0: Yeah, it's changed massively. Yeah. And most of it for real good. Yeah, I mean, I remember when we first started playing, we was playing in pubs for like £1,500 to the winner. And now we're playing in world-class arenas, venues that exceed 10,000. You know, all those things that go alongside darts now, it's just quite unbelievable where it's
1: and the payday.

0: You're actually playing for a decent coin now, aren't you?
1: Yeah, try not to mention that. Tax man will come after me, won't he?
0: Okay, fine.
1: No.
0: Money more than you, bro.
1: Money is lovely. Money is lovely from it. And I think a lot of us dart players also forget that at times because it's there readily available all the time. We kind of forget how lucky we are to compete for that kind of money.
0: Very popular. A lot of people now want to climb into it and go, actually, I could do this for a crust. And you look at the guy at the top of the tree right now.
1: Yeah, Luke.
0: Like he was 12 pretty much when he started professionally. Wasn't that young, but he's shown that you apply. It doesn't matter how much experience you've got. You apply yourself, you can get this job done. So a lot of people, I think, now are going, all right, I'm a creator.
1: Yes, that's the biggest change I would say in the last 3 or 4 years. The age of the people that are showing interest in the game. Before it used to be traditionally working men, 30 to 50. I think now the viewers, they're real young kids, like 3, 4 years old. And also you've got the people that are 80, 90 years old. You know, it's such a big audience now. And Luke's played a massive, massive part of that. Don't get me wrong, people in the past, like Phil Taylor, Eric Bristow, they were the foundations
0: Crafty
1: of it.
0: Cockney, what a living.
1: They were the foundations and the pioneers of the game. But, you know, you've got people like Luke and the other Luke. Michael, he's played his massive part.
0: Luke Humphreys. He was in the studio a couple of years ago with me, top bloke.
1: Gary Anderson, Adrian Lewis. You know, the list is endless. I'll miss loads of players out. But they've all played their part. And Luke's playing his part. And there'll be another Luke. And there'll be another Phil Taylor. And there'll be another Gary Anderson. There'll be another James Wade. There'll be another Michael Van Gerwen. It'll just progress. You know, I hope I live long enough to see how big this game can get. Because I believe it can only go upwards, you know. It can only get better. I remember years ago, Barry Hearn said, oh, I'm going to make it £1 million to the winner of the World Championships. And you just thought, it's just a story. And he did it, you know. And it got there, so why can't it get more, you know?
0: You've missed out half the population. That's another thing, the acceleration of the women playing the game and playing to a high level.
1: Yeah.
0: That's got to be uplifting too. What do you particularly put that down to? Because talking to female darts players, they're like, well, the environment was awful when we were younger. No one wanted to go into the smoky pubs with the bloke. We weren't interested. But now starting to get some traction. What do you put that down to?
1: I think they're miss. I personally think women are getting opportunities. That's what I personally think. That's why it's got bigger, that side of the game. Because there was no opportunities. There was no opportunities. They was playing for a few quid and that was it. Now they've seen what Fallon's done. I mean, what Bo's doing at the moment.
0: Bo Gray's extraordinary, eh? Yeah.
1: She's unbelievable. She's brilliant. You know, years ago when Trina Gulliver was the best, she could earn some money, you know, but she still had to sacrifice a lot. She was probably the only one that was earning a living out of it. Now the girls, they can earn a living. They get treated with respect, they get taken seriously, they're getting TV time, they're getting major tournaments to enter into, you know, and that plays a massive, massive part. Forget about the conditions, because everyone has the conditions and, you know, they're not always ideal because that's professional sport, you know, they're not always perfect scenarios and perfect surroundings. I think the biggest thing for ladies darts is they are getting opportunities, and I think that's what's made more women more interested in the game. And that's why it's become more professional.
0: It always struck me as odd that women could never climb that ladder because this is not a strength game. This is an accuracy, it's a precision, it's a very much a mental game more than anything else. I'm thinking, well, why aren't the wahine getting involved in it?
1: In my honest opinion, and this is honest and I'll probably get shot down, there's only one, in my mind, there's only one, maybe two women that have ever been a serious contender for it, you know, and it was Trina Gulliver many, many years ago. She was very, very good. And Bo, I mean, she is the real deal. None of the...
0: So what does she do? What do they do that put them apart?
1: I don't know what Bo does. Bo's better than most women, most men. So, you know, if you know what makes her different, she is something very, very special. You know, she can average 100 easy. She's won a tournament, which no one else has done, and she won it well. You know, she'll win more. She'll probably upset lots of other male players because she's that good.
0: I love that energy when, yeah. when she's playing and you see the males going,

0: I do not want to be beaten by a woman. And she's already in their head before the game starts. Yeah. And that's a distinct advantage. You're going, you're freaking out, aren't you?
1: I'm lucky. I've only played it once and I averaged something like 115.
0: Oh, wow.
1: Which is really unusual for me. And I was so nervous to play her. So nervous. And I played like that. And she was just right there with me the whole time. And I never play like that. So,
0: how many televised nine darters has she got, though, James?
1: I don't know.
0: How many have you got, James?
1: I don't know. Don't know how many I've got.
0: Four televised.
1: Okay.
0: Yeah, possibly.
1: That's good. But no, going on a lot about it, she really is that good. You know, I think before some players have been covered a little bit more than they should have been, she really has got the ability and she should be paraded around because she is that good. She is, what do you want to say, a freak of nature, you know? She's brilliant.
0: Most top sports people are, frankly. Yeah, they operate in this very strange environment. Now, we've got the Darts Masters here. Mm-hmm. It's been going on and on. We went down to Hamilton, to H-Town for a while. Yeah. Come back up to Auckland again, and it's great because it's a Friday night, it's a Saturday night, so it's not like people were, you know, partying on a school night, so you're going to get a much more engaged crowd. Expectations around what the tournament's going to provide and what you're going to provide for us, James.
1: Hopefully I'm going to provide a win.
0: Yes.
1: Win a game, that would be good, right?
0: Yeah.
1: Win a game and hopefully progress to the business end of the tournament. I just want to enjoy myself, and if I can enjoy myself, I'll play good darts. And people will get to see me play good darts. That's the main thing, enjoying it. There'll be nerves, because there's always nerves. As soon as you stop getting nervous, it's the moment you stop wanting to win. Apprehension, nerves, that's normally a good build-up for me. All the things I hate.
0: Who puts the fear of God into the players here? I mean, it's not that bad, but who are you looking at? Who's the favourite? Littler's not here, but there's a whole other crew.
1: No one puts the fear of God into me. It's a game of darts.
0: Yeah.
1: It's a game of darts. I think the only person that puts the fear of God into me is probably my mother. No one can do that to me. I believe a lot of the front runners in darts are frightened to play Luke. I do. I see it in them. I see the fact that a lot of them say they're not bothered about playing him. And as soon as someone normally mentions something, that's normally a telltale sign. It's normally a telltale sign. I saw it for years with Phil Taylor. Years and years. I was never bothered about playing him. He was just better than me. And that is what it is. I think I lost in 16 finals against him, you know. And I wasn't bad. I didn't play bad. I was very, very good. But he was that good. And I'm starting to see that with the Luke Littler. I think the media play a massive, massive part of that. Because every player, when they put their phone on, there's normally a Luke advert. And if a player sees that when they're not at work, some people that can eat them, you know? And I believe that's what it does to quite a few of the top players.
0: And I think if I was playing, it would do that to me as well. I wouldn't want to try and out-eat the bloke. Sure. James Wade, real pleasure. Thanks so much for coming to the studio, as you did all those years ago. Great to see that you're still there, still up near the top of your game. I say up near because you haven't won the Darts Masters in Auckland this time around.
1: But pinnacle.
0: Getting closer. That's the main thing.
1: Pinnacle.
0: Absolute joy, mate. You enjoy yourself out there. You go well.
1: Cheers, buddy. Thank you.
0: And thanks to you too, James Wade, for sparing us some of your time. You play hard, play well. Look after that hockey, will you, mate? Coming up next on Sports Talk here on News Talk ZB, we're going to talk to one of the Wahine Wahs. That's the NRLW player out of the Warriors. Her name is Marere Pukitapu, and she's up next here on Sports Talk.
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0: Talk a bit of Waheni Wahs. That's the Warriors, the women's side in the NRLW competition. And we go to the team and we go to, well, sometimes second row, sometimes prop, sometime off the bench. We'll find out more about how she ticks. Her name is Mareri Pukitapu. Welcome into the program. So let's start with that. Where would you rather play? And welcome to the show.
12: Kia ora. Thank you for having me. Honestly, it's what the coach is wanting from us as a team that week. So wherever he thinks that I'm slotting him to best, will kind of be where my mindset is. But honestly, I don't really prefer one over the other.
0: Yeah, but if they put you at fullback, you'd be freaking out, right?
12: Yeah, but I'll still try my best.
0: So, mate, I haven't yet to meet an athlete that said, I need to play in this position. I'm not playing anywhere else. I mean, they're all like, I want to do what the team does. And that's part of the magnificence of team sport. So it's all for one, right?
12: Mm-hmm. Mm-hmm, 100%.
0: Tell us about how it's worked for you so far this year. You've played right up the middle a couple of times. You've come off the bench a couple of times. Mm-hmm. You've played in the second row a couple of times. How's it working out for you? What have you applied, do you think, so far that's working for you as a player?
12: Yep. I think at the moment, especially in the last 2 weeks, being able to play prop with the same kind of team on the field has really kind of helped build not just my game, but everybody's game, just that connection between each other and, kind of getting our combos right and getting the opportunity to work on them another week, considering that, you know, sometimes injuries happen and players are sick or whatnot. So I think getting that same kind of team every week has kind of helped a lot. But I think just for my own game is just seeing where I can be better every single week and doing my extras and what I need to really do to kind of get better for the following week.
0: You don't overfocus on that, do you? You're not the kind of player that looks at everything that went wrong and just like overwork it. What kind of process do you go through when you look at what you know you can do better and what the coach knows you can do better?
12: No, I don't really look at it like that. I look at what I did well and kind of build from that. There's this word that we kind of say in the team is, you know, work to your superpowers, and I think that's something that we do quite often is find the good things and make them even better. So obviously the small things that do need to be worked on, we'll work on them, but that's not the main focus.
0: That's great. So it's a positive focus. It's not about get better on this. It's about, wow, you do this so well. Your own superpower. So what are you best at? If you were to write yourself your own CV and you're applying, you know, for the top league team in the

0: You're just down and up and down and up. You just keep going. So you've got a bit of a motor on you then.
1: Sometimes. Sometimes, yeah. But, yeah.
0: Tell us about your history as a player, how you started playing the game and how you ended up being a Warrior. Because, well, you were part of a huge influx of players, weren't you? I think six of you ladies at the same time. So just talk us through what you've done. Because what are you, mid-early 20s?
1: Yeah, I'm 24 now. And I actually grew up playing softball. So played softball from 5 years old to 19. And I went over to Australia for a holiday and ended up moving back the following week to start playing over there. So that's how it kind of all started for me. And that's where Ron kind of saw me, was over in the system in Australia. So, yeah, that's how it brought me over to the Warriors last season.
0: What do you do as far as applying what you've learnt in softball to what you do in rugby league? Are there any parallels in there at all?
1: Honestly, not too many other than working hard. I think I was pretty fortunate to grow up and have former Kiwi Fern, Savannah Aranga, and softball player as one of my mentors growing up. So I think having her as my mentor, we kind of did see, you know, how what it takes to be an athlete and the kind of attitude you need and the kind of mental toughness that you do need for not just in softball but in rugby league. So I think that's the kind of, let's say, skills that I transferred over to rugby league. Yeah, not so much obviously ball skills or things like that, but yeah, more so the mental stuff.
0: Yeah, you can't take a bat into a game of league.
1: Yeah, no, no way.
0: Well, sometimes I reckon it feels like you've been hit by one, right? It's a really brutal exchange. Don't you be like, oh, I don't know about women's league. You watch it and you tell me it's not tough, because it's tough.
1: It's tough. It's definitely tough. And I think the New Zealand game is definitely tough. Not to say that the Australian game isn't, but I think that just with the women here in New Zealand, we are, I find that we are more physical, tough, just experiencing, just off my experiences of playing rugby league in Australia compared to New Zealand. So, yeah, we're definitely tough over here.
0: I like to hear that. That's good intel. Thanks for that. Hey, who do you look up to? Yeah, who do you want to replicate? Well, not replicate. You need to be yourself. You can't be anybody else, but you must have players out there that go, I tell you what, I like the cut of your jib.
1: Honestly, I think it's a few of our senior players in our teams, the likes of Uppy. She's so, how can I explain it? She's so agile. She's one to let her actions speak for her, and that definitely shows on the field. She's always willing to give everything a crack, and I think just on the physical side, probably players like Neta and Harata, you know, they bring the physicality, they bring the experience with them as well. So those are probably the three main people I definitely look up to in the game,
0: Napi's well worth looking up to. How was her form last week?
1: Oh, she's amazing. Mate. Every week, every single week, she's consistent. So that's what I love about her, you know. You can always rely on her as a player, that's for sure.
0: Talk to us about coaching staff. You said Ronnie connected with you pretty early on in the piece. What does he bring to the table as a coach?
1: I think not just as a coach, but as a person. When we first spoke, he was really, really connecting with me with our cultures. You know, the culture with him being Aboriginal and me Māori. So he was really interested in my cultural background, and I think we started to connect on that first, and then he went into, you know, coaching mode. So I think as a person, you know, you want to connect with your coach as best as possible, so it makes it easier for him and myself to connect with him as a coach. So as a coach, you know, he's probably one of the best that I've had so far, and I think him with his experience that he's had has really built the confidence in the girls this season and last season. But last season was a bit of a building stage for us, but I think this season the girls have come back firing, and he's kind of set the boundaries and set what we needed to do. So I think as a coach, he's really kind of hit the mark on that, yeah.
0: Yeah, we're talking about Ron Griffith, by the way. He's just not this mysterious character called Ronnie that's just turned up out of nowhere. Hey, one last thing for you, and Mara.

0: Today. Thank you so much for joining us. We've seen how important the Māori culture is within the men's side, and everybody connects, and that lot of Pacifica in there too. But with the Women's Warriors, how much do you lean on that? How much do you embrace that shared culture across all of the iwi?
1: I think for me, because I got to grow up in my Māori tanga, so I went to like Kohanga Reo and Kura Kaupapa and Wānangas, growing up. So for me, that's the biggest part of my life and my journey. So I find myself quite lucky that I could come home from Australia and be able to play the game that I really love, as well as be immersed in my culture. So at the end of the day, I think if my foundation is strong, I think my game will be even stronger. So yeah, that's something that I definitely don't take for granted, while being able to come back home and play for the Warriors.
0: So good to hear. Yeah. It's a big confrontation coming up on Sunday, 4:15 against the Tigers. I think they're a sniff behind you in the competition. So a lot of pressure on you. Carry that pressure well. And don't forget, don't get tacked onto your back.
1: Yeah, I'll keep that in my notes.
0: Hey, glad to know you're listening, Mareri. Thank you very much for your time. 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
0: That's it for Sports Talk. Put a fork in it, call it done. I'm Darcy Watergrave. Thanks very much for listening, friends, Romans and countrymen. I love it when you lend me your ears. I think that's how the saying goes. Hey, thanks for your texts as well. And I'll be back again on Saturday morning. We've got the All Sport Breakfast on Newstalk ZB. And don't forget the Sports Fix podcast as well. Get on that. Get it downloaded and enjoy more sport as you move around, as you travel, as you enjoy your weekend. Coming up next, taking you right the way through till midnight tonight, Tim Roxburgh. He is Marcus Lush on Marcus Lush Nights. You enjoy that program and catch all of these.

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9: It's 8 o'clock. I'm Stuart Willey. Nationals all for financing a Queenstown gondola network to reduce congestion if it gets back into government. The party says it will support the proposal to link the airport to the town centre by offering public transport funding. Transport Minister Chris Bishop says there are some logistical challenges, but if there's anywhere a gondola system would work, it's Queenstown.
10: If they get through the hurdle of being viable and people want to do them and there's a council down there that's interested in it, we're up for making sure that they can access public transport subsidies, which will help with the economics of the infrastructure required to support it.
9: But Labour's leader isn't that keen on the idea of a Queenstown gondola to ease traffic congestion. Chris Hipkins isn't convinced the merits of the plan stack up, but he says there is potential.
11: Would the gondola project be nice to see get off the ground in Queenstown? Yes, it would. Should the tourists, the rich tourists who come to Queenstown, be getting public transport subsidies? There's a bit of a question mark about that.
9: A man's been sentenced to life in prison for murdering and decapitating Christchurch dad, Richard Leman. 49-year-old Michael Scott Roger was today sentenced to life imprisonment with a minimum non-parole period of 17 years. Roger shot Leman dead in a Rangiora home in 2023 and removed parts of his body. His family say today brings a court process to an end, but doesn't end their grief and no sentence can bring Richard back. ACT is vowing to share the tourism revenue already collected with councils based on the number of bed nights. It wants to see $1 given to councils for each guest night in their area, funded through GST and levies already paid by visitors. Leader David Seymour says it could be implemented at the next budget rather than needing legislation. He says it's a much smarter alternative to a bed tax.
12: The South Island towns that have so much growth in tourism would benefit disproportionately from this government money, and we think that's as it should be. The money should go where the growth and the demand is.
9: A push for the rules to be tightened around meth contamination in New Zealand homes. In 2018, the level of meth contamination allowed in a house was raised to 15 micrograms, an increase of 30 times. Unitech research, published in today's New Zealand Medical Journal, has found since the change, average meth contamination has increased by more than 50%. Author Mohammed Irfan says our rules are much more relaxed than other countries.
13: Other developed nations such as Australia, US and other European countries, they have the mercury contamination threshold around 1.5 microgram per 100 square centimetre.
9: Right-wing UK politician Nigel Farage has won the Clacton by-election, which he triggered after resigning as an MP last month over allegations he failed to declare donations. The Reform Party leader gained almost two-thirds of the vote, with Count Binface coming in second with 27%. Binface, a comedian dressed as an intergalactic rubbish bin, was disappointed Farage skipped the official result announcement.
14: I've had over 9,000 votes, guys. I am 1,000 times more popular. Does that have anything to do with why he isn't here tonight on a night when they said they thought they'd get over 80%?
9: In News Talk ZB Sport, All Blacks coach Dave Rennie is willing to have his mind changed on his first test side by strong showings in the final warm-up game against the Bulls. Rennie has largely reverted to most of the personnel who got past the Stormers in the opening match for Sunday's tour game in Pretoria. The coach says there are positions up for grabs at Loftus Versfeld.
15: We've already got a group of guys in mind, but there's a number of spots where performances this weekend could tilt, you know, our thinking, so it's really positive.
9: New Zealand tennis player Lulu Sun has announced she's taking a break from professional tennis. In an Instagram post, the 2024 Wimbledon quarterfinalist said the decision will allow her to focus on her well-being and enjoy life beyond the court. Hurricanes co-owner Malcolm Gillies believes most Super Rugby Pacific franchises have an open mind around establishing a new financial structure for the competition. A Deloitte document claims no team would have been profitable on a standalone basis since 2019 without New Zealand rugby funding. Gillies has been a vocal advocate for privatisation and says things must evolve.
16: Right now, it would be very difficult to attract sensible investment because of the actual model. Once we can change that model, then you will get the investment into it. You'll get private equity coming back into it. At the moment, you know, we've got to restructure it.
9: A proposal to save next year's domestic netball premiership has been presented to Netball New Zealand. The Herald reports that Ellie Williams and Anna Mowbray have pitched a professional competition to bridge the gap to a fully privatised 2028 league. Netball New Zealand Chief Executive Jenna Wootton started in the job on Wednesday. She's been asked about the path ahead.
17: All of those discussions are confidential at the moment, so I can't go into a huge amount of detail, but I absolutely can confirm that we are looking at options involving private equity.
9: That's news and sport to 5 minutes past eight. Tim Roxburgh is next. 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Northland, rain, heavy at times, turning to showers this evening. For Auckland to Taupo and Taumarunui, also Coromandel and Bay of Plenty, mostly cloudy with scattered showers. Gisborne, Hawke's Bay and Taihape, periods of rain, heavy at times. Taranaki to Wellington, also Wairarapa and Marlborough, partly cloudy with showers about Taranaki and Wairarapa, rain developing tomorrow afternoon or evening. Nelson, Buller, Grey and Westland, mainly fine, scattered rain developing in Nelson tomorrow afternoon. Canterbury and Otago, except Clutha, cloud developing about the coast tonight, but mainly fine inland. Rain spreading north tomorrow with snow above 500 metres. Clutha, Southland and Fiordland, partly cloudy tonight with showers in Fiordland. Early rain tomorrow, followed by showers and snow above 400 metres. And for the Chatham Islands, cloudy periods and the chance of a shower. I'm Stuart Willey. That's News Talk ZB News, Sport and Weather. To 6 minutes past eight.
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Welcome along. Tim Roxburgh with you through until midnight in for Marcus. Marcus is in town. I mean, Marcus is always in town in the sense that he's nationwide. And he's in town for you if you live in Invercargill or Bluff. But he's in town for those of us who live in Auckland because he's up for the Newstalk ZB 100th birthday bash, which is happening as we speak. I'm wearing a suit. This is the first time I've ever done a radio show in my life wearing a suit. I believe Mike Hosking, who just did a very funny, very good speech, used to wear suits when he started in radio, when he was a young man. When he was, I think it was self-confessed. I think it's all right to say that he was a young fuddy-duddy, but when he started in radio, he would wear suits at RNZ, I believe. Anyway, so we were, it was black tie, it was a fancy function, and it's still going. The Prime Minister actually did a pretty funny speech. And that's what's happening just up the road. So I've made it back in time, and it's great to have your company. By the way, the reason I'm playing Crosby, Stills, and Nash, David Crosby, if he was still alive, he would be 85 years old today. One of my favorite harmony singers. I realize it's Stephen Stills on lead on this song, Southern Cross, but those magical harmonies of David Crosby. All right, Friday night, what's on your mind? You can give me a bell on 0800 80 10 80. You can text on 9292 and find me online at facebook.com/Tim Roxburgh. As I loosen the tie, I've got a big neck. So I was thinking about that gondola story, which if you were listening to the news, you would have just heard that a potential solution for Queenstown's public transport woes and transport woes in general. If you know Queenstown, I'd love to hear from you. Like, how bad is the traffic? But if you're, whether you're Queenstown or not, what do you think about solution to public transport, solution to getting from A to B being more gondolas? Because the last time I looked into this, someone said you need to look at, well, I think it was Colombia, wasn't it? No, or was it Peru? And we know Colombia's just had the massive earthquake. But there are places in South America where gondolas are very much, you know, alongside trains and buses of how you get from A to B. So this is a national policy. They've unveiled their South Island growth plan, including funding for a Queenstown gondola that is not a tourist attraction, but is a means of lessening the issues on the roads. Last time I was in Queenstown was the summer before last. And for people who say, well, it's paradise lost, it's just not true. It is still one of the most beautiful places you could ever wish to go. However, a place that is that small to have those kinds of traffic issues, also given it is really the most important tourist destination in the country, it's got to be fixed. But not just for the tourists. So, you know, I think for the people that live there, all the people there that want to live there in the future. I'm all for the gondola. Are you someone who, you know, if you've done a little bit of travel around the world, someone who

0: has seen gondolas being used as public transport, and how does that work versus, you know, as a tourist attraction? The most recent gondola I was on was the Skywalker gondola at Ruapehu, which is awesome. And I was thinking about it there. Now, that is obviously, you know, 100% a tourist attraction rather than an A to B. But I was thinking while we were on it, going, you know, up above 2,000 meters at Ruapehu to the highest restaurant in the country, and thinking, well, why not as public transport? You know, it's beautiful. It's relatively easy. I mean, it's certainly easy from, you know, from a personal point of view. And it gets people off roads. And you can't have a traffic jam. So, yeah, let's have more of them. Gondolas as a public transport solution. That's one thing we can look at tonight. But, there's a whole bunch, and it's a 4-hour show. Shall we get into it? DB is going to kick us off. DB, how are you doing? Welcome.
1: Not number one. Anyway.
0: What was that? I just heard you say number one. What did you say before that?
1: Not number one.
0: What's not number one?
1: Me. I don't want to be the first caller for the night.
0: Yeah, I mean, you're not. Yes, you're the first caller, but I came on before you, so that's. I've done some of the heavy lifting for you, DB.
1: Let's not get into the weeds with this one. You are the presenter. I am a contributor.
0: That's right. But anyway, I'm trying to ease your reservations about being first. What did you want to say?
1: Anyway, yes, for Queenstown's gondola to go to the airport, but even more important, put one in to Milford Sound.
0: Okay, why is that?
1: Right, so it's in a straight line. It's only 60 kilometres to get to Milford Sound.
0: Mm-hmm.
1: By road, it is 200 kilometres.
0: Yeah.
1: A gondola would take 100 buses in each direction. Tour buses in each direction off the road every day.
0: Mm.
1: So, all right, there are some arguments, you know, we might annoy the wildlife while we're putting in the pylons and the wire and everything. But the wildlife gets very used to the gondolas quickly.
0: Mm.
1: We will take, and as I said, 100 tour buses off the road every day to Milford Sound.
0: I'm trying to remember, was it a gondola plan a few years ago, or was it some other plan to have that direct link between Queenstown and Milford Sound?
1: It was a gondola plan.
0: It was a gondola plan. Okay.
1: Yeah.
0: What are the pros and cons? I mean, you've given us a pro. What can you remember about what the cons were?
1: They said that it would annoy the wildlife. It would just disturb habitat.
0: Mm.
1: But only while they put in the pylons. And they've put in gondola systems all over the world that have proved to be eco-friendly.
0: Mm.
1: So, and I'm a bit of a fan of gondolas, almost as much of a fan of as I am of trams. Another place for them, Wellington. Goodness gracious. Melling to the airport with gondolas. The pylons go down the centre of the motorway. We find a way either across Evans Bay or up and over Mount Victoria. There are systems now using gondolas that are used as mass transport. And we've just removed the railway system, the electrified railway system from Melling. Why don't we replace it by something smarter rather than saying in 20 years we'll put the railway back?
0: Just on Melling. It is annoying that in Wellington there's a place called Melling. It just must lead to people accidentally saying Mellington a lot when they're just trying to talk about, you know, Melling.
1: As I just did.
0: That's right. But La Paz, that was where I was thinking, in Bolivia. So that's the largest public transport cable car / gondola system in the world.
1: Yes. And they have systems where gondolas can jump one wire to another. This is not rocket science. It's not.
0: Oh, really? That'd be quite amazing. How does that work?

0: Well, if you think when you've, say, been to Queens... my brain's not working properly.
1: That's right. Melling. Queenstown.
0: We've been... Queenstown. The gondolas are physically removed from the wire.
1: Yeah.
0: Same in Rotorua, same everywhere else. While you get on them. Well, what they do there is, instead of putting them back on the same wire they came off of, they put them onto another wire.
1: And that's an easy enough, smooth process. Is it as simple as a train diverting tracks?
0: Absolutely. No different than a switch in a railway track.
1: Okay. Oh, well, that sounds even better. Great.
0: And you can have them on demand. You can have them stacked up. You hop on your gondola. You push a button. I want to go to Wellington Central. And off it goes. I want to go to the airport. Off it goes. And the system itself takes over and works out spacings, because they have to have a certain amount of spacing to keep the wire tensions and all that. That's really clever stuff, and more than this for tonight. But yes, there are cleverer ways than making our roads more clogged or getting rid of our railways, which they seem to be wanting to do.
1: Well, I think, I'm a massive fan of the City Rail Link. I'm very excited about that opening. I would also be extremely excited about more gondolas as public transport, to complement the other forms of public transport. You know, the last time we talked about this, which might have been maybe 6 months ago, I remember getting really confused about what is the difference between gondola and cable car, and is it just terminology, or is it different in different parts of the world?
0: A cable car is attached, normally fully to its cable, but in Los Angeles, San Francisco, the cable car can release its cable. The cable is underneath the cable car because it's a railed wagon on the ground, whereas a gondola is a suspended wagon overhead. How's that?
1: Okay. Well, that's not too bad. Hey, DB, I'll put one text to you. You can answer this one. So someone says, a gondola in Wellington, that would be like the cyclone at the local fair. Okay, well, whatever the riddle of the text, I guess the point is Wellington's very windy. So anyone who saw the footage of the quake in Colombia and people stuck in a gondola and it's shaking everywhere, how would it work for public transport in a really windy place like Wellington?
0: Okay, I see where they're saying that. We already stop electric units in Wellington when there's a big southerly blowing the waves over the Petone railway track. When it gets weather like that, you stop the system.
1: Yeah.
0: And that's life. You know, and we do it now, like I said, with the Petone railway system. We do it north of Paikokoriki, towards Paikokoriki out of Pukerua Bay, if the waves are coming over the railway tracks.
1: Yeah.
0: So... but that only happens 2% of a year.
1: Okay, yeah. I love, and I only learned this when I wrote a travel article about Wellington last summer, that in Wellington there are over 100 private cable cars. So not gondolas, but as far as privately owned cable cars in a hilly city, there are over 100 of them, which to me is kind of exciting.
0: Wellington was full of them, and they went up and over hills, and they had changed direction and steepness.
1: That's
0: so
1: pretty cool.
0: They were cool machines.
1: Well, and indeed still are. DB, look, you were first, and you've done super. Have a great Friday night, 0800 80 1080. So it's a suggestion for Queenstown that maybe a way to solve some of the transport problems in Queenstown, where you've got a place which, as we all know, is extremely important to us in terms of GDP, extremely beautiful, relatively small, major traffic problems, due to its geography as much as mismanagement of infrastructure, you might argue. But regardless of why, well, what's a good solution, and is one of those solutions to build gondolas as public transport. So think of it from a Queenstown point of view, but think of it beyond Queenstown as well. Should we have more gondolas for Africa? 0800 80 1080. You can text 9292. Tim Roxburgh in for Marcus Lush tonight at 8:20.

0: 1080. You can text 9292. Tim Roxburgh for Marcus Lush tonight at 8:21. Back in a moment.
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9: Fearless. Focused. Informed. It's the Mike Hosking Breakfast.
0: James Doolan is the Strategic Director of the Hotel Councils with us. So someone turns up in a hotel room and pays it. Doesn't matter what you call it or how you do it, does it?
10: ACT's doing something a little bit different. They're not creating a new tax, but they're the first party to acknowledge the fundamental problem we have. A huge amount of tax is collected from tourists, but not enough of it goes back to the local communities that host the tourists. So ACT are saying they're not going to create a new $1 charge. They're just going to share out some of the central government tax. I welcome the idea. They're the first major political party to acknowledge the problem.
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0: 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Stephen, hi.
12: Yes, and public transport, tableways, good idea. How do we go about getting it organised?
0: Mm-hmm.
12: How do we get the international funding? Lovely to get on a cable car from here in Thames and go over to Whittyanga.
0: The old Thames to Whittyanga cable car slash gondola option.
12: You'd have to have three different cables for the distance. You know, you swap from one to another, but it'd be lovely. I'll pay $10 to get on a cable car to go to Whittyanga.
0: Any day of the week?
12: Any day of the week, yeah.
0: That's right.
12: The roads around the Coromandel were pretty dodgy. You know, you'd spend more than $10 to drive from Thames to Whittyanga over pretty dodgy roads. There was one talk at one stage we had a check at Coromandel. Barry Brickell was the world-famous potter. He wanted to get one going from the end of the Coromandel Wharf over to Whittyanga.
0: Yeah.
12: The beautiful bush. Get in there and get all the pests out, plant it all up on natives. What a tourist attraction.
0: So do you think that there's kind of a sweet spot where you can look after the environmental aspect? Because, for example, the one in Fiordland, the Milford Sound one,
12: yeah,
0: didn't get off the ground for a number of reasons, including environmental concerns about the degradation to pristine land, pristine native forest.
12: I don't know. People need to go and have a look at

0: some of them around Switzerland and or around Europe, they don't have any problem. If anything, it enhances the environment because you haven't got those noisy cars going over the road burning fuel. Also, and you could get, if you had them sort of as detachable gondolas, in the off-season, where we have no tourists and the weather's not very good, bring all the timber out instead of having logging trucks on the road.
1: Oh, we're not there's logging in national parks.
0: System. Yes, it's the same system.
1: Sorry, Stephen, why do you want to log our national parks?
0: No, they're not national parks. They're actually plantation forestries on the Coromandel.
1: Oh, sorry.
0: You come along the coast road, Stephen, and there's a logging truck coming around the corner.
1: I was in Fiordland mentally. Yeah. Right, okay. I was very concerned that you were chopping down our wonderful forest in Fiordland, but you're talking about pine forests and Coromandel.
0: Plantation forest here.
1: Yeah.
0: You know, in the off season when it's not really suitable or whatever, bring all the timber out. That way, it'd be marvellous. You've got to have somebody with a bit of balls to say, right, we go around to some international monetary fund, we say, this is what we plan to do, we need funding for it. I'd be quite happy to pay $10 to go to Wootahinga to use that much in fuel.
1: Any day of the week. That's right.
0: Yeah, Wootahinga sort of, it's bigger than Thames.
1: In a way.
0: We don't class it as the capital of the peninsula, but it's nice over there.
1: So I'm just looking at the percentage of Coromandel that's pine forest, plantation forest, is about 10%. About two-thirds of Coromandel, luckily, is still native forest.
0: Mm. Yeah, and the tourists love that sort of thing.
1: You
0: go over the top and have a look at all that. Ah, no, see, that's... marvellous idea.
1: Marvellous. Okay, good stuff. Okay. What are you up to for the weekend, Stephen? What's happening in your world?
0: Oh, I'm down the men's shed tomorrow doing a bit of maintenance.
1: I'm a
0: maintenance man.
1: You're a maintenance man? What are you maintaining?
0: I'm a maintenance man. I've been there since day one. I know how everything works. I keep everything sharp.
1: Oh, yes?
0: Keep sharpening all the blades, keep everything tidy. And
1: So can you fix most things?
0: Pretty near, yeah.
1: Really?
0: When you've been in an organisation long enough, all the gear that come in brand new, you get to know how things work by association, you know.
1: We bought at a hospice shop a kid's like toy motorbike thingy where you charge it up. You know, it's for toddlers. But this is the issue with buying a second-hand, you know, battery charged little toy motorbike tricycle thingy that we just, no matter how long we charge that battery, it doesn't have enough charge for the little toy motorbike tricycle for our toddler to work. And, you know, we paid $40 for it, which is not obviously heaps of money, but it's quite a bit of money for something that doesn't work at a secondhand shop. For you as a Mr. Fix-It, if you've got a bung battery on one of those kids' toy motorbike thingies, is that it? Is there any way to fix that?
0: No, well, we wouldn't attempt anything like that, but I could recommend, we have Jolly Bikes here. We have a bicycle shop here, Jolly Bikes.
1: Right.
0: He does the mobility scooters.
1: Oh, yeah.
0: And he can, he has the technology and the knowledge. He could probably do something with it.
1: And weirdly enough, I just sort of assumed that it was all over for this... this little dud of a gift for our son. It was like an extra Christmas present. We're like, oh, look, there's a BMW toddler's ride-on motorbike tricycle thingy. That's cool. And then we were just never able to charge it. So you can sit on it, but it just doesn't really move. I just sort of assumed that it was bung and couldn't be fixed, but maybe we should try taking it to a bike shop.
0: I think if you're here, our guy here, he's a marvel on electric bikes.
1: He's wonderful.
0: And mobility scooters.
1: Okay.
0: I'm pretty sure he's pretty switched on.
1: Okay.
0: He get on the web and work out what's wrong with it and he could probably fix it for a reasonable price.
1: Okay. All right. Well, Stephen, good on you. I must run, but lovely to have you on the program. It is time for headlines and then we'll get back into some talkback.

0: Tim, thank you. The Prime Minister says National is backing the South Island as it launches election pledges for the mainland. It includes a promise to finish Christchurch Hospital's Tower C, as well as support for a proposed Queenstown gondola. New migration figures show people are coming to New Zealand and sticking around. Latest Stats NZ data shows net migration reached 17,600 in the year to June, up from 10,300 in the previous year. China has rubbish delegations that's carrying out widespread espionage in New Zealand. The Security Intelligence Service voiced concerns about China and other states targeting people here, but Beijing's embassy in Wellington says the SIS report smears China. And as the extreme heat keeps Europe sweltering, beachgoers on the French Riviera are dealing with an invasion of wild boars. Boars and piglets can swim several kilometres and have been snuffling around for sunbathers' snacks, prompting councils to bring in fines of up to $800 for giving them food. There's more from the newsroom at 9, or go to nzherald.co.nz.
1: Thank you very much, Stuart. Yeah, I can't imagine that any country that spies on any other country ever says, yeah, yep, no, that's what we're doing. I mean, whether they are or they aren't, let's just assume that they are. But yeah, it's one of those ones which is just unlikely to get a confession. Anyway, thank you, Stuart. We'll talk again soon. 0800 80 10 80, you can text 9292. So in the news is talk of a potential gondola, not as a tourist attraction, but as a means of public transport for Queenstown. Would you like to see more gondolas in our public transport repertoire? So anywhere in New Zealand where you think, actually, you know, this would be a good idea and not as a tourist attraction. Or if it's a tourist attraction, that's a happy bonus. 0800 80 10 80, text 9292. 28 minutes now to 9. 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
0: And Tim Roxburn for Marcus. It's 25 to 9. Hi there, Josh.
5: Yeah, hey, Tim. Good yarns, man. Interesting conversation thus far.
0: Thank you. Well, you're part of it now. What did you want to add?
5: Yeah, so back in 2013, something came up on my radar called the Skyway Project. What this is it's kind of like a monorail type situation, but some of these what do you call them? Carriers. Because they're not a train. They're like a box with electric engines. Some of these can move at 300 kilometres per hour.
0: Wow.
5: And, so some countries are seriously looking at it, using it to move freight.
0: Yeah.
5: And you could imagine that moving at 300 k's is a lot better than moving at 80 k's.
0: Yeah. So, is that something that could or should happen here?
5: Well, you look at, like, I'm not sure on the intricacies with Queenstown, because it sounds like they're trying to get a option from the airport to downtown,
0: yeah,
5: or to City Central. So really, it only has one application. But you know, there are many areas that this kind of thing could be used in. You're familiar with Dominion Road in Auckland?
0: Yeah.
5: Yeah. So, you know, in Auckland, we've been debating about how's the best way to get from the airport to downtown Auckland and what's the best form of transport to sort of put in that area. And everyone freaks out because you immediately think, oh, great, they're going to be digging up the roads. Everything's going to be a mess. It's going to take ages. It's going to be way too expensive, etc. But if we were clever, there's no reason why you couldn't have this on the sort of third, fourth level of a building. So you're walking on ground floor, you get into the elevator, go up to level 3, there's your gondola, you know, you could have one from the bottom of Queen Street to the top of Queen Street. You could have one from there to K Road, and then you could have one going from Dominion all the way up Dominion Road, you could do whatever you like. You, you,

0: they could design this thing to fully work as an alternative to having electric buses like on the ground.
1: Well, I'm looking at how cost effective it is, and so what I'm reading here that urban gondolas are regarded by the studies that have been done into them would be highly cost effective compared to other public transport infrastructure. So street level light rail usually costs between $25 million to $50 million per kilometre. Urban gondolas would be more like $10 million to $45
0: million. And so what I guess I'm saying is they should complement whatever else is going on. It shouldn't be the essential anything, but if you don't have to rip up the roads, you're actually building it three levels up. There's no reason why you shouldn't lose any traditional traffic lanes.
1: Well, I just always thought that, as other people have, that where you see motorways and you've got the barrier down the middle of a motorway, that there's a logical place to have some form of elevated public transport down the middle of that. And, you know, for, say, somewhere like the Northwestern Motorway in Auckland, that it's going to get a improved busway, much like the highly successful one on the North Shore. But I just always like the idea, as well as that, well, let's bung a gondola down there, that barrier down the middle of the motorway. Good to have you on. Thanks for the call. 0800 80 1080. Did you reckon we should have more gondolas and gondolas as a public transport alternative rather than just tourist attractions? 0800 80 1080. Text 9292. Back in a moment. I'll get to some of those texts in just a sec. 21 minutes now to 9.
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1: Newstalk ZB, Tim Roxburgh here. Rob says they thought of that, I think it means a gondola, back in the 2000s, and now it's back up on the discussion again. Patrick says, could building the gondola system take away from Queenstown's natural beauty? It's quite a big contrast, really. Well, that's really the debate. And it was the debate about a gondola to get people into Milford Sound too. I must admit, I was really split on that one. And Milford Sound is one of my favourite places in the world. It's one of those ones where you can, well, I'll speak for myself, where I could totally understand both arguments. That part of the magic, and it's a huge part of the magic of Milford Sound, is that you

feel like, in the best possible way, it's the ends of the earth. You don't feel like you're actually geographically just hop, skip, and a jump from Queenstown. And the drive from Tiano to Queenstown, that's really the best, you know, sub, or let's say it's the best kind of 1 to 3 hour drive in the country. It is the drive from Tiano to Milford Sound. It has to be. And we got a lot of stunning drives, but that is amazing. So I know that the people in Tiano were really not against something which would mean that tourists stop going to Tiano. Because that said, Tiano's been kind of mistreated as a place to stop off for lunch on the way to Milford Sound with the Queenstown day trips. And Tiano is worth so much more than just a lunch stop. And I guess they get enough people, maybe not as many as they'd like, but they get enough people who extend that lunch break into a night or two staying in Tiano. But honestly, there's so much to do there, and you're right by the Kepler track too. And Murchison Lake and seeing Doubtful Sound and all of that you do from Tiano. So Tiano is worthy of being a destination in and of itself, which I guess ironically strengthens the argument that having a connection like a gondola between Queenstown and Milford Sound, I'm not saying I'm in favour of it, but having that, if Tiano is a strong enough destination in and of itself, and I believe it is, then the argument that no one would go there because they don't have to, hopefully can be mitigated. I guess the other aspect is, if you're worried about environmental things, and that's my top concern, if there was to be, and I know this is a different thing than what was announced today, but if there was to be a gondola in between Queenstown and Milford Sound, so the concerns about the pristine national park and building that kind of infrastructure into a place where you don't actually want too many people to go, you could argue, versus the environmental impact that's happening every day anyway with all the buses that go on that road. And it's such a long drive from Queenstown. I just think you're in one of the most beautiful places. Maybe it's better to linger longer rather than to rush in and rush out. Hence why that whole argument, I keep going back and forth, back and forth, back and forth. Okay, could building the gondola system take away from Queenstown's natural beauty? That was the question from Patrick. You can carry on with that one on 0800 80 1080. This text says, I spent 20 to 25 years in Queenstown, and I do remember this idea. I think it's good in a way if they can make it work. If you are just joining us, anywhere in the country, what about the idea of having more gondolas as a form of public transport? National announced this today, a plan to ease traffic woes in Queenstown by building a non-touristy gondola, albeit one that would be used by tourists as well. The X2 hanging maglev monorail, hopefully that's correctly pronounced, pods on towers 100 feet up, serving the city's main routes and across

that runs on two cables that I think allows it to go faster and be less affected by wind. Oh, that's a good idea, Alan. I like it. A gondola and a travel line are totally different, says Rob. A gondola was originally thought of going along the lakeside into Queenstown, this texter says. It was supposed to run from Frankton Lakeside to the CBD. And okay, I think that brings us up to speed. Good stuff. 0800 80 10 80 if you do want to carry on with that one, and you can text 9292. I want to bring something else to the table. This is a bit of a Friday night topic. I must admit, I was thinking tonight of whether we should do talk about whether you feel sorry for Chris Pink. And then I heard Andrew Dickens, who was covering the Drive show today, he did an editorial about the attempted coup during the week. And he said, but don't worry, I know you're sick of hearing about the coup, so this will be the last thing I say about it. And I was thinking about talking about the coup tonight. but then I heard Andrew Dickens say, I know you're sick of it, so I'm only going to mention it once. Anyway, that was Drive, and then this is Nights. With that in mind, because I don't know whether that's not necessarily my perception, that we're all sick of hearing about it. It was fascinating. So I'm going to make it a choose your own adventure, and you get to choose. So I'm going to suggest a real Friday night type of topic, but I'm also going to throw out the slightly more serious one. Okay. And it's up to you. Choose your own adventure. 0800 80 10 80. So the slightly more serious one, which you may be sick of, but I think it's on a lot of people's minds. Do you feel a bit sorry for Chris Pink? I listened during the week to what was being said by hosts and callers alike. My goodness, the things that were said about Chris Pink. Now, I wouldn't traditionally be a supporter of Chris Pink's, in terms of voting, but when I see how prior to this he'd been regarded, and when I'd followed what had happened with the coup, the attempted coup, and then when I listen to people like Matthew Hooton, who, are right-wing operatives, say, come on. I mean, he is the fall guy. He's clearly the fall guy. I was like, you know what? I feel sorry for Chris Pink. I do. That one, no one. This is in light of what was said about him. I had the worst thing said about him. And then it just made me kind of feel affection for him. But, okay, no one who knows anything about politics surely thought that Pink was trying to go for the leadership himself. So if we understand that he's not going for it himself, then he is clearly, if he's the only person who's lost his job, then he's clearly the fall guy. Like, in some ways, isn't it as simple as that? He's not going for it himself, but if he's the only one who lost his job, isn't that the very definition politically, when you're talking about a coup or a failed coup, isn't that the very definition of being the fall guy? So I just think of the vitriol against him from maybe exclusively from national supporters. It's like, hang on, he's one of your guys. And for the people who were saying, he got his own ego out of control. It's like, and he's putting himself before the party. There's another way to look at that, which is that if he sincerely believed the party was in trouble, and if he sincerely believed the party would do better with different leadership, and if he sincerely believed that the best way to do that would be to perhaps, in one scenario, run the numbers for people like Bishop and Stanford, and even if it sounds like he's putting his name forward, that's really just to clear the way, then when it falls to pieces and he's the only one to lose his job, again, definition of a fall guy. So the vitriol shouldn't be on him. If it was a sincerely held belief that the party would be in better shape with different leaders, then the motivations are honest. Now, in politics, obviously, there's all sorts of skullduggery. But in this one, I think the skullduggery is in how he was treated. So choose your own adventure. If you've had enough of coup talk, that's fine. We don't have to do it. But if you do want to have a little bit of do you feel sorry for Chris Pink, just reflecting on it. Because one last thing on it before I get to the Friday nighty topic and we head to a long way to break, is that sometimes when there's a really big story, people come out with one

0: sort of point of view, and you can kind of get caught up in that point of view. And then it's often when it's a couple of days later that then a different point of view starts to kind of take hold. So I just wonder whether after all the excitement in the pile-on of pink backlash and look at this guy, who does he think he is? You know, whether the people going, actually, kind of feel sorry for him. 0800 80 10 80 on that one. Okay, now I do have to get to a break, but the Friday nighty topic. I bought a pair of shoes during the week, and they cost me $19 for a new pair of Reeboks. And I'm like, I cannot believe this. Now, it is from an outlet store, but these are the cheapest shoes I've bought, I think, in my entire life. And but I was just thinking, Reeboks, when I was a kid, that was one of the coolest brands. Not as cool as Nike, not as cool as Adidas, but it was a cool brand. And people used to mock each other in school for the shoes that people wore. And I'm wondering if that's still a thing. So the shoes that you wore when you were a kid and whether people made fun of each other and whether they still do, we can get onto that one as well. 0800 80 10 80. You can text 9292. We will be back in a moment at 8 minutes now to nine.
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0: News Talk ZB with Tim Roxburgh. Please talk about the coup, says Alex. It's been the best talkback topic in years, and they've put years in capitals and given us, I think, 4 exclamation marks. And yes, I feel for Pink. I asked the question, do you feel sorry for Chris Pink? Definition of a fall guy, surely. But Sue says, and this is in capitals at the start, and then it goes into lowercase, no, please, no politics, please, Tim. And then she goes back to capitals, please, no, and then back to lowercase for cheers, Sue. So, I mean, Sue and Alex, I want to give you what you want, but what you want a different thing. So we'll see where other people come in on this one, which is, I don't know that it's just the same old talk about the massive story of the week. Because I just think that across the divide, I sense there are people feeling sorry for Chris Pink and the assassination of his character as if somehow he was this good guy who just went rogue. Come on. I heard Mark Mitchell say that. He's a good friend of mine. He's, oh, I don't know what's happened here. Yes, you do. And come on. Anyway, definition of a fall guy. Now, the other topic is as we head to the news, shoes and whether or not people used to make fun of you for the shoes that you had when you were growing up. I bought a pair of Reeboks and they cost me $19. They were at an outlet store in Westgate in Auckland. I can't believe I got these for $19, and they actually, I mean, to my eyes, they look good. Like, they don't look like reject shoes.

0: They look like nice, cool sneakers. I always wanted a pair of Reeboks. We couldn't afford Reeboks when I was a kid. So I've got my first pair of Reeboks. But I was thinking when I was growing up, kids in school were brutal about your shoes. You know, so if you didn't have cool shoes, you got mocked. If you had, like, you know, Hannah's no-brand shoes, like I had some Carando, which wasn't, like a cool brand like Reebok or Nike. I had Carando high tops because we couldn't afford, like Reebok high tops. But I loved my Carandos. And then kids in school were like, oh, Carando, what a dumb brand. This was in the early 90s. Horrible. So what shoes did you wear when you were a kid? And did people make fun of each other? What were the brands? And I'm hoping this is not a thing for kids these days. 0800 80 1080. Text 9292. Doobie Brothers, as we head to the news, because Tom Johnston of the Doobies, one of their three lead singers alongside Michael McDonald and Patrick Simmons, he is 78 years old tomorrow. News Talk ZB, 3 to 9. Keep on moving. Keep on moving. Keep on moving.
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13: It's 9 o'clock. I'm Stuart Willey. Queenstown's mayor wants more cars off the road and suggests a gondola could be the way forward. Nationals today promised investment in the South Island on roading, health and infrastructure as an election pledge. It includes a commitment to fund public transit to ease congestion in Queenstown, including a potential gondola to connect the city's airport to its town centre, if the project's seen as viable. John Glover says it doesn't have to be necessarily a gondola, but does need to be quick and convenient.
14: But a gondola is great eye candy for focusing people on the fact that we don't always need to be in a car.
13: A young child has died following a dog attack in Christchurch's Aranui this afternoon. Emergency services were called to a house on Basingstoke Street before five, following a report of a child sustaining serious dog bite injuries. Joey Dwyer reports.
15: When emergency teams arrived, they found the young child in a critical condition. However, the child died at the scene despite the immediate efforts of first responders and a member of the household. Police say the dog involved is known to the occupants and lived at the property. A scene examination is being carried out and police are investigating what happened.
13: Fog has disrupted flights to and from Wellington Airport this evening. Travellers are being urged to check with airlines before heading to the airport, with several flights cancelled. Met Service says the low fog and poor visibility could last until the early morning. A number of people appear to be dodging their civic duty. The spin-off reports about a third of people summoned for jury service last year didn't respond to their summons or turn up to court. It's the highest rate recorded in the past 5 years.

0: 5 years. Chief Victims Advisor Ruth Money says those people would want someone to step up for them if they were accused of a crime.
1: For all of those people who make up excuses and try not to show up, it is incredibly, incredibly important. And it's also important that actually you see the kind of harm and you see what's going on in our community.
0: A former police investigator says officers are fully justified in shooting dead an armed person, whether it's an imitation weapon or not. 33-year-old Hapai Otene was killed after he carried a stolen air rifle into Auckland's Sylvia Park shopping centre yesterday. Lance Burdett says the officer who killed him would have been acting on their training. He says the fact the man took his weapon out of the car signalled intent.
2: It's not the first person. In fact, there's been people shot in New Zealand that have had an imitation firearm. You cannot tell.
0: The Tertiary Education Union is labelling a proposed restructure at Massey University as a slap in the face. The university's consulting with employees on changes to its executive operating model. The union says that includes a proposed Deputy Vice Chancellor Research and Enterprise role, which wouldn't be required to have a doctoral qualification or an established academic research profile. Union representative Sean Phelan says it would represent a reduction of academic voices.
3: The core concern is that this is a blueprint to remake the institution in a very corporate and take the institution in a very sort of corporate direction.
0: In News Talk ZB Sport, Northland have claimed their second win of the National Provincial Championship season with a 42-0 thrashing of Taranaki in Whangarei. Flanker Lachlan Hooper scored a hat-trick for the Taniwha, who jumped to second in the standings. Ritty Moonga has been tagged for game time in the All Blacks' final franchise game of their South African tour against the Lions on Wednesday week. The playmaker will link up with the camp tomorrow in Johannesburg after being whistled up to replace midfielder Billy Proctor. Coach Dave Rennie explains why they went for Moonga rather than a like-for-like replacement.
4: The quality of the player, and I'm not sure when he'll play test footy for us, but coming in now and spending time in the environment will accelerate that opportunity.
0: Elsewhere, Rennie believes halfback Cam Roygaard and Will Jordan will be fit for the first test against South Africa, despite not playing any tour matches yet due to calf and back injuries, respectively. Xavier Numia, Tyrell Lomax and matchday captain Cody Taylor return from niggles for their first appearances of the tour against the Bulls in Pretoria on Sunday morning. It's still unclear whether Netball New Zealand can deliver a professional domestic competition next year. That's despite an Anna Mowbray and Ellie Williams bid for a league in 2027 to bridge the gap to a fully privatised 2028 competition. New Netball NZ boss Jenna Wooten says private equity is definitely on the table, and there are a number of conversations going on with the Players Association and the Zones.
5: Looking at a few options. I can't go into details around what those options are, but it's an absolute priority for us as an organisation to reach a decision as soon as we can.
0: And Kiwi tennis star Lulu Sun has announced she's taking time off from the game to focus on her well-being. That's news and sport to 5 minutes past nine. Tim Roxburgh is next. Newstalk's Every Weather Watch 24/7. For Northland, rain heavy at times, turning to showers this evening. Auckland to Taupo and Taumarunui, also Coromandel and Bay of Plenty, mostly cloudy with scattered showers. Gisborne, Hawke's Bay and Taihape, periods of rain heavy at times. Taranaki to Wellington, also Wairarapa and Marlborough, partly cloudy with showers about Taranaki and Wairarapa, rain developing tomorrow afternoon or evening. Nelson, Buller, Grey and Westland, mainly fine, scattered rain developing in Nelson tomorrow afternoon. Canterbury and Otago, except Clutha, cloud developing about the coast tonight, but mainly fine inland. Rain spreading north tomorrow with snow above 500 metres. Clutha, Southland and Fiordland, partly cloudy tonight with showers in Fiordland. Early rain tomorrow, followed by showers and snow above 400 metres. And for the Chatham Islands, cloudy periods and the chance of a shower. I'm Stuart Willey. That's News Talk ZB News, Sport and Weather for 6 minutes past nine.
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0: Because tonight, hope it's been a good week. Robbie Williams is coming back here for, I think, like the 12th or 13th time. He's been here a lot of times in the last quarter of a century. He's here in November. Christchurch is sold out. Eden Park, still some tickets available. By the way, here's a Robbie Williams fun fact for you. This song is a sample of a Barry White song, which most people don't know. So have a listen to this. Here we go. So this is now Barry. We've gone from Robbie. This is now Barry. And this is, given it's Barry White, it's very sexy. Funnily enough, it's less sexy when you say it's very sexy. But it's Barry White, so it's very sexy. But yeah, Rock DJ is a sample of Barry White and a song called It's Ecstasy When You Lay Down Next to Me. That's a title, isn't it? Here we go. Okay. I just want to keep listening to that, but I do have to get back to the talkback. 0800 80 1080. You can text 9292. And find me online at facebook.com/Tim Roxburgh. Neil, how are you doing tonight? Welcome along.
1: Hello. Now, I was thinking about it, and a gondola system based here now, wouldn't that actually save some environmental damage presently being done?
0: I think there's an argument for that.
1: Yeah. I mean, you know, when I grew up, the whole stink was over TY and fantails and things like that. So I thought about it. I looked on my MacBook, Tianao. Yeah, it should save a lot of damage presently being done by buses and things.
0: I think that's why it's one where I think, you know, we exist in a time where we're always told that you have to have a really strong opinion about absolutely everything.
1: Yeah.
0: And yet I think that we should aim to be informed about things while also having the humility to admit where there are things where we would like to have more information. But in this one, I can honestly see the pros and cons from both sides. Do I want a solitary native tree in our outrageously beautiful Fiordland National Park to be chopped down to make way for a gondola? Absolutely not. Am I concerned about taking a pristine environment and putting a gondola through it? Potentially I am, even though Ruapehu is also a pristine environment and I love the Skywalker gondola there. So maybe maybe it's not as damaging to the pristine environment. But anyway, I can hear those concerns. I can hear the concerns of people in Tiano who are worried that people won't visit their town anymore if people can go straight from Queenstown to Milford Town. So I can hear that argument, while also I can hear what you're saying, which is, hang on, we have how many buses every day from Queenstown to Milford Sound? That's an environmental impact, isn't it?
1: By the way, I hear you on another radio station lately.
0: I do a lot of shows on Coast, and I do traffic reporting. Yeah, you might hear me doing cricket commentary. You might hear me delivering the odd eulogy at a funeral, or reading out people's names at a citizenship ceremony, or even reading audiobooks.
1: I'm so glad that you're still on air at ZB, because I thought you jumped ship for a second.
0: Oh, they're part of the same company. So I turn up all sorts of places. You might read me in the Herald, Neil. You know? You might spy my name. Why am I reading my entire CV on the radio? You might ask that. Well, that's another good question. But I do lots of different things that keeps life interesting. Well, and also I sort of need to. So.
1: You do a good job. You do a good job on Coast, Tim.
0: Oh, thank you.
1: You've got the voice for radio. You know, it's quite impressive, actually, compared to what it used to be.
0: Compared to my voice, how it used to be, or...?
1: Your voice on Coast.
0: Oh, yeah.
1: You know, it's improved that station no end.
0: Oh, it's improved. I thought you said my voice had improved. That's kind of you, Neil. Thank you.
1: Well, your voice is for radio, isn't it? I mean, it obviously is.

0: Well, you're being very nice. What's something I can say nice about you? If someone was going to say to you, Neil, what are the things you're most proud of that you can do, Neil? What are a couple of things that you're most proud of?
1: I watch a lot of movies, and today we watched Little House on the Prairie and Alley Cat, which I won't go into detail about Alley Cat, because those people who know Alley Cat will know why.
0: That's the new Ricky Gervais one, isn't it?
1: Yeah.
0: Okay. Well, all I'm hearing is that the reviews are bad, but then other people have seen it and they love it. But for me, I don't mind having a little bit of dexterity in how I approach Ricky Gervais, which is to say, I think The Office is as perfect a TV show as has ever been made, and also the US version was actually brilliant as well. But as far as Ricky Gervais is concerned, The Office is just perfection. Extras is almost as good. But modern day Ricky Gervais, I think, has lost his way without Stephen Merchant. I think that the most talented creative people in life need someone who can push back at them. And it's difficult once you become extremely rich and famous to have anyone say, actually, why don't you try it this way?
1: The other thing you could say about me is I'm tough until the weather, no matter how cold and wet it gets, I can still get out there. I was out at 6 o'clock this morning going for a walk, and you know what sort of day, quickly Google it, make your skin today. And I got some chocolate lace cream filled donuts from my fat mate.
0: Oh, okay. That's right. So you were telling us things that you're proud of that you can do, and was one of those watching TV? Because I'm now confused as to how we got on to talking about Ricky Gervais.
1: Well, no, it's being tough to the weather. I'm very hard.
0: Okay, that's a good look. We'll park Ricky Gervais. Yes, Neil, you are hardy, and I've always said that. So it doesn't matter if it's cold, wet, windy, you'll be out there facing the elements with a smile on your face.
1: Just as perky as they come, yeah.
0: Just as perky, did you say?
1: Just as perky as they come, just like a kangaroo.
0: Ah, great. Okay, Neil, well, good for you. Nice to have you on the program, and thanks for the call. 0800 80 1080. Sue, how are you doing tonight?
2: I'm trying to be okay.
0: Well, that's good.
2: You're not at the function tonight.
0: Oh, I've got massive FOMO. I was at the function. So the function began at 6. It's black tie, so you know I'm in a suit, though I have taken the tie off, and it was pretty swanky. The new convention center at Sky City, and lots of famous people there, and the Prime Minister, and the speeches. Hosking was midway through a pretty funny speech, and I left it as late as I could to stroll to the studio with about 5 minutes to spare. So, yes, they will be partying well into the night.
2: Yeah, it'd be good to be there.
0: It would, yeah, but I'm here, and this is fun as well. You know, it's more, you know, it's tea that I'm drinking, but you don't have to drink to have a good time, and I'm having a good time. So that's no FOMO at all, yeah.
2: Well, I don't think you have to drink to have a good time. At least you can remember what you do, eh?
0: Well, exactly. And actually, work functions, you know, sometimes people get into a spot of bother with what they get up to at work functions, so at least that won't happen.
2: Yeah, I've heard all about that.
0: But anyway, I'll be honest. I've got FOMO, but I'm also very happy to be here. So it's all okay. It's all okay.
2: Yep, that's good. But this latest scandal, I feel he was scapegoated, quite frankly.
0: Mm-hmm.
2: It was so obvious. But in general terms, I have to say this. Politics, not individually, because you can get some really nice ones, believe it or not, individually, but politics in

0: general is about undermining, backstabbing, and speaking with a forked tongue. It's that simple. But not all of us are blind to the fact, you know. I mean, it's been going on for years, hasn't it? Let's face it.
1: What kind of gets me about this one is that we are being, I think it's okay to say, we're being lied to. We all know that politicians have to be creative with the truth. But as far as this last week, you know, the whole we're a 100% unified caucus. No, you're not. You had a 3.5 hour meeting, and twice in the space of 4 months, people have tried to roll you. So that's not true. But that's right. But this whole thing with Chris Pink, this is why I'm like, you know what? I feel sorry for this guy. That when I say that we're being lied to, we're being told that it was just him. He's this one rogue guy. Oh my gosh. Oh, what happened to him? Must have lost his mind. Oh, he seemed like a nice guy. This is the messaging coming out. No one believes that for a second.
0: Well, that's what I mentioned before, speaking with a forked tongue, you see. I mean, it's very common down there. But I have to say, I did see my former MP, Simon, on TV, and he said he was a nice guy and he knew him personally. So, you know, but sometimes my message to Chris and others, don't get used by other people, you know. And it was so obvious at the time. But
1: I hope for the dyed-in-the-wool national people who were blaming this all on Chris Pink, I hope you sort of realize it's a little bit like a murder mystery.
0: Yeah.
1: And you're only 45 minutes into what's a two-hour movie, and you think that you know who the murderer is. And it's just a little bit too neat and tidy, and actually, he's not the murderer.
0: yeah, that's right. And at the time, my MP, another good one, Rob Muldoon, said there's no friends in politics, and how true that is when you think about it. But my latest one, I don't know if you've even thought about this, is the emergence of the Opportunist Party, and I feel they are a ginger group for the ACT Party. That's what I think. And it's like it's been used as a decoy, attracting the young to derail voters from Labor and the Greens, you know? That's what I think.
1: I don't know. I don't know. look, I know that that's conceivable, and I want to believe that that's not the case. What I'm personally more inclined to believe with the Opportunity Party is that there's a capitalization on, or a capitalizing, I should say, a capitalizing on the fact that there are maybe Labour light voters and swing voters who are inclined to say, "Oh, I'm fed up with both the major parties," but have a strong enough sense of what's right and wrong when it comes to race relations that they would never go near New Zealand First or ACT, and so and I've spoken to people like that they would like to vote for Labour. They maybe sometimes vote for National, but they are inclined to think that both parties don't achieve enough. And that, I think, is what the Opportunity Party is capitalizing on. But I think there's a degree of naivety with the Opportunity Party when they are accepting some massive donations from people who are clearly not left or centrist, that there's a hope that the Opportunity Party could be swayed in directions which are very different from their policies.
0: Well, the funny thing, well, I think that's the case. But it was funny, I went on after midnight, as I usually do, and the caller after me pointed out he named them, who's funding this party, if you can call it that, and Ginger Group. And one of them was a

0: Alan Gibson. I thought, funny that Alan Gibson, Craig Heatley were the ones that got the ACT Party up and running. And I had a go at Roger Douglas in a public meeting, which I always do, and he ended up stamping his feet and shouting out. I asked him, who's funding this outfit? And that's what he said. Alan Gibson, Craig Heatley, you see.
1: So, and is that public knowledge?
0: Probably not. Well, no, but you've got to go in there and ask them straight out, don't you?
1: Well, I think it's always worth looking at who is funding any party. We've talked about this before. The people who, the people. I'll just have to double check what's going on, but we certainly know that Alan Gibbs has been major funder of the ACT Party in the past. When you see people who donate large amounts to multiple parties, it's like, you're not interested in all these parties, and that you're like, oh, I like their policies, but I also like their policies. No, it's influence that you're wanting to.
0: That's right, yeah. And that's what politics is about. That's why they have their swipe cards to get into Parliament. You and I don't have one, and I don't have a swipe card.
1: No, and nor do I desire one. But
0: I don't either.
1: Nice to have you on, Sue. I hope you enjoy your weekend, and we'll talk again very soon. There is a new political poll out, by the way. So this is the Talbot Mills one, which has Opportunity at 5, ACT at 7, Greens at 8, New Zealand First 13, National 29, and Labour at 34. Do you feel sorry for Chris Pink? Do you feel sorry for Chris Pink? As the week comes to an end, what day was it? A couple of days ago, I was listening to ZB, and I was hearing call after call from people who were pinning all the blame on this one man. And this was before, his position had been publicly said to be untenable. And it was just all so neat and tidy. You know, the other kind of analogy, which is also another criminal one, let's take it away from New Zealand. Let's imagine you're looking at dirty cops in the UK. What's that? What's that British crime drama where they're trying to get rid of banned coppers? And there's the guy with that accent. Banned coppers. Anyway, why have I forgotten the name of that show? Someone, you'll be texting in now. Who could be first to text in the name of the show where it's all about investigating the banned coppers? Yeah. Sorry, I shouldn't be doing accents. It's a Welsh accent for the lead actor, isn't it? Anyway, banned coppers. Who's texted in? Someone must have already. Line of Duty. There we go. I knew it wouldn't take long. So let's imagine we've got a sort of a Line of Duty scenario where you've got some banned coppers who are planting evidence in order to get a quick conviction. That's the Chris Pink thing. Come on. How did so many people fall for it? He's the fall guy. Speaking of falling. Okay. 0800 80 1080. Now, the other topic, because don't worry, it's not going to be all politics for a Friday night. And I want to carry on with this because we've got lots of text messages on this one. I have my first pair of Reeboks in my life, and it sort of feels like if I'd just got a BMW. You know, when I was a little kid, there were so many BMWs in Malaysia where we lived, and I thought, when I'm an adult, I'm going to have a BMW. Well, I don't have a BMW. I have a Nissan. The perfectly fine Nissan, but I don't have a BMW. And as an adult, I think it'd be a bit silly to buy a BMW. They cost a lot to maintain, and I don't have enough money to have a car that costs a lot to maintain. But having a pair of Reeboks sort of feels a little bit like that same thing, that they were such cool shoes when I was a kid, and they were expensive. But I got my new pair of Reeboks for $19, and I still don't know why they were so cheap. Maybe it was mislabeling. It was at an outlet store in Westgate. Anyway, I'm very excited by my pair of Reeboks, and I was thinking about the brands that were cool when you were a kid, and whether that's still a thing. And unfortunately, I believe it is still a thing. As in my nephew, who's 11, that all the boys in his class have to wear Ithaca underwear. And I just sort of roll my eyes at this. It's so funny.

0: So they're kind of, how would you describe them? They're like Lycra. So all these like 10, 11, 12 year old boys wear Lycra undies, but they have to be Ithaca. If they're not Ithaca, oh my gosh, can you believe that Brian has Lycra undies, but they're not Ithaca? What a loser. I think it's like that. Anyway, 0800 80 10 80. So the brands that were cool when you were a kid, and the ones that were kind of like the no-go, that were just not cool enough that you'd get made fun of, 0800 80 10 80. Back in a moment, 927 News Talk ZB.
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0: News Talk ZB with Tim Roxburgh. Just before we go to the headlines and then back to the phones, Robert says, I wanted to share my thoughts on the attempted coup. Now, Chris had a good go at Chris, and Chris wanted to step up and go head-to-head and become the ultimate Chris. Chris took the fall while Chris looked on from the sidelines. At the end of the day, I'm going to back Chris. Good stuff, Robert, and you're not alone, and you know, we all realize there are a lot of Chris's, but I've taken it a step further, which is I've looked at when the name Chris peaked in popularity in New Zealand. It was 1984. So that was when almost 600 boys were named Chris that year. And given we only had a population of about 3.5 million then, you know, I mean, there's a lot of Chris's. And Chris stayed popular until the mid-90s, and then it began its decline, and now it's fallen off a cliff, a Chris cliff. And now it's not even in the top 100, and next to no one is named Chris, who's been born now. But you go back 40, 50 years, there were Chris's for Africa. Headlines now, Stuart Willey.
11: Tim, thank you. A young child has died after a dog attack in Christchurch's Adanui this afternoon. Emergency services were called to a house on Basingstoke Street around 5, following reports a child had suffered serious dog bite injuries. They died at the scene despite the efforts of first responders and a member of the household. Police are warning those joining a mass bike ride in South Auckland this weekend against dangerous behaviour. Officers say they won't tolerate illegal, dangerous or antisocial behaviour after a series of similar events across the city. Alarm bells after a young boy sat on a discarded needle on a Dunedin bus. The needle, still connected to a syringe, became lodged in the schoolboy's leg during his daily commute from the Dunedin bus hub to St Kilda. And the manager of the country's $94 billion sovereign wealth fund has rewritten its policies. It comes after the High Court found human rights issues weren't being properly addressed. There's more from the newsroom at 10, or go to nzherald.co.nz.
0: Thank you very much, Stuart. 0800 80 1080. Mark, how are you doing?
6: Oh, hi, Tim. I saw the news on 3 with the Luxor National Party at the meeting down to Queenstown, and it just occurred to me, I don't want to say anything wrong, but I think they're sort of clutching at straws, trying to say that Queenstown's on the right direction, and you know, they don't talk about some of the problems Auckland's got. Yeah.
0: How do you mean?
6: Well, I mean, you know, there's a lot of suicides and crime and different things like that, and people aren't able to afford things. You know, I admire Sue. I think she's wonderful how she keeps going and keeps representing people. Yeah.
0: Are you talking about crime in Auckland and depression,
6: yeah,
0: and mental
6: Auckland,
0: health issues,
6: yeah.
0: Or are you talking about it in Queenstown or everywhere?
6: No, crime in Auckland.
0: Okay.
6: I think, you know, Queenstown seems to be a sort of jewel in the crown, but the problems Auckland's got with traffic and different things, they seem to be glossing over that. Yeah.
0: I don't know that's I don't really know that's kind of the heart of where people are at on this particular topic, said politely. As in Queenstown, as a fraction of Auckland's population. There's 1.7 million people in Auckland, so you expect a city of that size to have traffic issues. Queenstown, well, the population of Queenstown is, what, 29,000? The greater population of Queenstown Lakes District is 50-something thousand, along those lines. And you can sit in traffic for an hour in Queenstown.
6: Oh, gosh. There's just one thing I'll say, and then I'll leave you to it.
0: Okay.
6: At the business meeting down in Queenstown, there didn't seem to be many Maori people represented. It's probably a controversial thing to say because I've got a friend who's South African, but I just noticed that it was largely European people at the meeting. Yeah.
0: Well, I would say that the Maori
6: fact of life, I suppose. Yeah.
0: I would say the Maori population in Queenstown is not particularly high.
6: That's what I thought. Yeah,
0: that would be the logical conclusion. Yeah. Okay. All right, Mark. I feel like saying huru to you, and I've never said huru to anyone, but there's just something about your call that sort of feels like the only way to end that is with huru. So huru it is. Glenys, hi.
12: Oh, how are you?
0: I'm good.
12: You gave me a fright then, sorry.
0: Did I? By saying hello?
12: You're a nice one, though.
0: Okay.
12: My dad used to, my mum used to send me to Sunday school in those horrible plastic sandals. Remember the plastic?
0: Now, give us a description, Glenys, of your plastic
12: they
0: sandals.
12: They were like Roman sandals, but made of plastic, real hard plastic.
0: Oh.
12: And the kids used to say, "Oh, your shoes smell. You got horrible shoes." So to cut a long story short, I started crying.
0: Oh,
12: that wasn't the end of it.
0: What decade are we talking? I'm going to do a Google image search.
12: I was six, so I was born in 49. So that would be
0: okay. 1950s.
12: And then that's okay to cut a long story short.
0: Oh, so are these the ones with like lots and lots and lots of straps?
12: Yeah, and they cut into your feet and they smell and sweet.
0: Yeah.
12: And you weren't allowed to wear socks because they were too tight for socks. So I saw my dad coming out of Sunday school, and I started crying. I was still crying. But guess what happened then?
0: I give in. What happened next?
12: I got run over.
0: Did you live?
12: I did. I got a little tiny cut on my leg. The car knocked me right to the ground, and I saw my dad and said, "You know, my shoes saved my life." Oh.
0: How did the shoes save your life?
12: Well, not so much saved my life. The kids came out of the Sunday school and said, "Sorry, Glenys, we didn't mean to say your shoes were horrible."
0: Well,
12: they were more worried about me. You know me.
0: Yeah, and this is Sunday school. You know,
12: yeah.
0: Jesus would not want people making fun of sandals. Jesus, it was a big sandal wearer. You know, he comes from a time of sandals. That he would have not wanted anyone in his flock to be mocking anybody else in his flock
12: for
0: their sandal choices. For him, as a major sandal fan.
12: Mm. True. Yeah.

0: Well, I hope you told those naughty Sunday school kids.
1: I did.
0: Boy, don't make
1: and
0: fun of me.
1: I had a little gold ring on my finger when the car, and there's a dent in the ring where the car hit my finger.
0: Oh, really?
1: And I've still got that little gold ring sitting beside me right now.
0: So the ring saved your life as well as the sandals.
1: Yeah, the little ring with the dent in where the car went to go over my over my hand.
0: Yeah. And so that ring stopped the car.
1: And when I got off the road, guess what the first song they played in the Sunday school was?
0: I Give In.
1: What a Friend We Have in Jesus.
0: Oh.
1: And well, I said, I can hear music, Dad. I can hear music.
0: Yeah.
1: And I was still alive, eh? But I'll never forget that incident, eh?
0: Yeah. Well, I'll never no one should make fun of anyone for the shoes they wear.
1: No. Take care, eh?
0: Okay, you too. Yeah. Thank you, Glenys.
1: Okay,
0: nice to have you on. 0800 80 10 80, you can text 9292. I mean, just a serious note to something which can be lighthearted. I just remember when I was a kid in the 90s how much kids would mock other children for not having the right brands. And when you look back on it, and, you know, this was a pretty working class area in West Auckland, that no one had much money. You know, really, most people at the school that I went to in West Auckland didn't have much money. And so you would have parents who had somehow, maybe they'd saved up, who knows. Anyway, they've spent money that they probably should have spent elsewhere on a label for their children so that their children wouldn't get mocked, only to have the children mocking them anyway because it's still not the right label. But none of these kids have any money. It's the parents who are spending the money, but the parents don't really have any money anyway. And it's just kind of the absurdity of it and how mean it is. And so I always think about that, you know, and hope that maybe we will become more enlightened as a species, that we won't, as children, mock other children for what clothes we're wearing. Anyway, I've got a pair of Reeboks that I bought for $19. Now, there's nothing cool about that, or in fact, is that actually the coolest thing? What a bargain. $19. I couldn't believe it. Anyway, so I've got my first pair of Reeboks. What were the brands you had to have in school and the brands that you'd kind of get mocked for? The pecking order of brands, you know? How Levi's were ahead of Origins, but Origin jeans were sort of cool in the 90s if you couldn't afford Levi's. All of it's a bit silly, isn't it? 0800 80 10 80. Back after this, 21 to 10, Newstalk ZB.
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1: By the way, is LinkedIn down? As in the website? The website, which is sort of, in some ways, a weird social media site for business people to publicly air embarrassing views without the self-awareness to know that it's damaging to their brand and their company. But, the website where everyone's an expert, I believe it's down at the moment. It seems like LinkedIn is down. So if you're worried that it's just you, if you were going to offer your insight in your industry to everyone, as well as some political hot takes, you can't do it because LinkedIn is down at the moment. That's curious. 0800 80 1080. Cameron, how are you doing?
2: Oh, very good, Stephen. Tim, thank you very much. First and foremost, thank you for a brilliant show on Sunday night.
1: Oh, that you're very welcome.
2: It was a real treat. Speaking of which,
1: this is for the ZB 100th, by the way, which is available if you want to listen to it. Lots of audio, including the very first traffic report. I know that's not the biggest deal, but we had Holmesy's very first editorial, the very first traffic report, lots of Aunt Daisy, lots of highlights from over the years, including ZB breaking the news that Hillary had conquered Everest, all that kind of thing. Yeah, we did a special for ZB's 100th birthday last Sunday night. You can see the link on my Facebook page, or just do a Google search for it, and you'll be able to find it. Carry on, Cameron.
2: Thank you. That was a real treat. I was going to say it would be fantastic if there was a way that we could get a part one and part two of Romance Show the night before, like they put up for your brilliant show the night that you did the tribute for the late, great Bruce Russell, because there was so much content during that show. It would just be great to be able to listen to it all again. But that aside, I was at an event this morning, and afterwards we were having a cup of coffee and all the rest of it, as you do after being at a funeral. And this couple came up to me. Oh, thank you. And a couple came up to me and giving me a bit of a strange look, if that's the way of putting it. And it's like, excuse me? It's like, yes. We feel like we know you, but we don't. Oh. I had a bit like, here we go, and I knew what was coming. I had a feeling what was coming, and sure enough, it's like, you wouldn't happen to be Cameron that calls ZB by any chance. So by this stage, I had a bit of a grin on my face. It's like, yes. So we had a bit of a chin rag and whatnot. So
1: so how did they know it was you?
2: They recognised the voice.
1: So you were. They weren't talking to you first, or you were in a conversation with them?
2: No, they heard me talking to a few others, and it's like, hey, hang on a minute.
1: Well, Cameron, tell me, what is that feeling like when people recognise you because of your voice?
2: Well, it happens quite often. I think it's happened to Kelvin a couple of times and a few of the other callers. I don't know, the first couple of times it felt a bit strange. I'm like, oh, don't know how I felt about this. Mm. But as the years have gone on, and you're part of the furniture, so to speak, and you call in, of course, the people get used to hearing you. And so,
1: Just
2: another day at the office.
1: You've got a distinct voice. For the people that you mentioned too, like Sue and Kelvin, those are distinct voices that. If you were in the supermarket and you heard Sue chatting away to the
2: I'd be the first to go up and give her a hug. In actual fact, I gave her a phone call the other day, and one's probably overdue. She's probably in her armchair right now, spitting out a coffee. Please don't, Sue. We talk
1: you've got her actual phone number.
2: I do. I won't give it out, obviously, but so hopefully we hear you on with Jim at whatever time in the morning there, Sue. No doubt we will. But anyhow, and a few of the others, but
1: can I tell you, Cameron, because I shouldn't, but I'm going to, that, this is my line of work, so it happens from time to time, and I love it. Because I guess when people recognize your voice and they don't like you, they generally won't say. So the people who they recognize your voice generally like you. But one time we were in the Cook Islands, and my daughter was jumping into my arms in the pool, in the swimming pool. And there was a family, and then the dad said, hey, it's in Roxburgh. And I immediately looked at my wife, who, and Amy rolled her eyes with a laugh because she was like,

0: early 80s. And back then, zoos like Charlie Brown's, Nomads, the good old Barter Bullets, and then there were the old tennis zoos, the old Skellerup Commandos, I think they were.
1: Because what I'm wondering is when did it come in New Zealand? Given that you know, we were a highly regulated market, so you know, we didn't have labels for many years. You know, even say things like Levi's. When I was a kid, part of the reason why Origin jeans became briefly for a few years cool was because you just couldn't afford Levi's, whether you were in a working class neighborhood or not. They were highly expensive. They were the sort of thing that if you had a parent go overseas on business, maybe they might bring you back some Levi's, because in New Zealand they were just too expensive. Got to run to a break. Thank you, Cameron. 0800 80 10 80 12 to 10.
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6: Yeah, Tim Roxburgh for Marcus, 10 to 10. Bob, hi there.
7: Bob, Wanganui, yeah. I reckon Thomas Torag,
6: yeah,
7: who tried to organise 2 queues in the last 6 months, should be asked if he is a member of JagPro.
6: What are you talking
7: about? The muscle arm of the Labour Party.
6: Oh, Bob, you sound very confused with how political journalism works.
7: No, I'm not.
6: Did the journalist who reported the story create the unrest in the National Party? Or did the journalist merely...
7: He manufactured it.
6: But do you know how it works? You can't
7: for political purposes.
6: Right.
7: He manufactured it, I believe, for political purposes.
6: So the unrest didn't exist? The unrest didn't exist. As in, think of it this way, Bob, because said politely, it wasn't the reporter, it wasn't the political journalist who spoke to a room of business leaders in Rotorua and insulted their intelligence. It was the Prime Minister, and it is the political reporter's job to report on that.
7: Yeah, righto, I take your point. But over the last couple of years, lots of businesses have closed down. And who are the ones that are demanding of the government aid? It's the unions, you know.
6: No, Bob. Sorry we don't have longer. But you're really confused. And it's important to nip this in the bud, because it's vital for a good democracy, healthy democracy,

0: have political journalists who can report on things without fear of people thinking that they are doing it for nefarious reasons. So the job of a political journalist is, okay, so you've got Rotorua business leaders who are sort of mocked. Of course that's going to be reported. You've got the Prime Minister saying that he'd like a referendum on MMP. Well, of course that's going to be talked about. That's not the reporter's fault. You've got unrest within the caucus, verified by multiple sources so that you can run a story on that. That is not the journalist who is to blame. That is merely the reporting on what is happening within that caucus. Now, as far as the goings-on of the past week, I've been saying I feel sorry for Chris Pink, clearly the fall guy. It's nothing to do with the reporting, but Chris Pink, he wasn't going for the job himself. So we're now being told that it was just one rogue guy who happened to be actually one of the fastest rising, best performing MPs they had. Of course he's the fall guy. Don't insult our intelligence. 0800 80 10 80, 7 to 10, Newstalk ZB.
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0: 5 to 10. Sonia says Wrangler jeans were worn a lot. You were a bit of a cool James Dean if you wore Levi's. See, I never had a pair of Wrangler jeans. And do you know, my prejudice against Wrangler is embarrassing. And it's purely based on being 9, 10, 11 years old and desperately wanting a pair of Levi's. Levi's being top in the pecking order, Lee jeans being second, and I think Lee jeans were briefly sort of in the conversation just because there's an L and there's an E. So if you had Lee jeans, you could sort of kid yourself that they were really like Levi's because they're and then Origin you knew was not the real deal, but this is in the 90s. But Hallensteins had them, and you know, if like me, you lived somewhere where no one could afford Levi's, then Origins was sort of cool. But they weren't in my pecking order as cool as Lee or Levi. But Wrangler was this whole other category, and all I knew about Wrangler was that it wasn't Levi or Levi's, and in my pecking order, it wasn't quite up there with Lee. And do you know, I think I've, without thinking about it until now, I think I've carried that prejudice, that racism towards Wrangler, if you will, into adulthood. And as such, I've never owned a pair of Wrangler jeans. This texter, Sonia, says, maybe it's the same one, she says, The plastic sandals were horrible. They were hard cut into your ankles, and yes, you couldn't wear socks.

0: them. Not that long ago, they came back into fashion. They added glitter into the plastic. Crocs are their cousin, although they do have their use. So, given I've bought a pair of Reeboks for $19 from an outlet store, and I've never had a pair of Reeboks, and it's a great time for me with my new Reeboks. We're talking about the brands, the clothing brands, shoes brands that you had when you were a kid, the cool ones and the uncool ones, and the ones that you wanted to have but that you never did have, or the ones that you got that you thought were cool and then you were mocked for. 0800 80 1080, text 9292. Also, do you feel sorry for Chris Pink is another thing we're looking at, and we've got the news next and then back into the talkback.
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10: It's 10 o'clock. I'm Stuart Willey. A young child has died after a dog attack in Christchurch's Adanui this afternoon. Emergency services were called to a house on Basingstoke Street at around 5, following reports a child had suffered serious dog bite injuries. They died at the scene despite the efforts of first responders and a member of the household. Police say the dog lived at the property and is known to the occupants. The Prime Minister says National's backing the South Island as it launches election pledges for the mainland. It includes a promise to finish Christchurch Hospital's Tower C, initially announced by Labour, that Health NZ's already planning to operate in the first quarter of next year. National's promised it's backing a full fit-out. This comes alongside investment into the Rolleston Freight Hub and transport funding to ease congestion in Queenstown, including a potential gondola. Christopher Luxon says the South Island is a powerhouse of the economy.
11: We're the only party in town that has a minister for the South Island.
10: Would more people show up to jury service if they were better compensated? About a third of people summoned last year didn't show up, according to Ministry of Justice data given to the spin-off. Chief Victims Advisor Ruth Money says at $30 for half a day, or $60 for a full day, it doesn't add up for someone who has a business or childcare costs.
12: We don't have enough money in the justice system, in many systems, but it is about prioritising where we spend our money. It is really important the victim knows that the decision is being made by a jury of their peers.
10: The Chinese ambassador to New Zealand says serving as a pawn for anti-China forces will ultimately backfire. It follows an SIS report that warns of threats to our country's security. Senior political reporter Azaria Howell has China's response.
13: Wang Xiaolong says that report was steeped in a Cold War mentality and fabricated allegations against China. The embassy calls it part of a wave of attacks, slander and vilification against China. It comes after Director General of Security Andrew Hampton told RNZ China was of most concern around foreign interference and espionage.
10: It's unclear if a decision on the future of Chateau Tongariro will be made before the election. Newstalk ZB can reveal Department of Conservation officials advised Minister

0: announced at Dhammapuratthaka in April that iwi had deliberately paused talks on the site's future. Officials warned that iwi may choose not to engage if they felt the Crown was not approaching the process in good faith. Right-wing British politician Nigel Farage has won the Clacton by-election, which he triggered after resigning as an MP last month over allegations he failed to declare donations. Farage won over 22,000 votes, with his opponent Count Binface, a self-described intergalactic space warrior, coming second with just under 9,500 votes. But the Reform Party leader refused to attend the traditional result announcement, instead addressing supporters at an event nearby.
1: I'm damned if I'm going to stand on a stage, having won a resounding victory, a ringing endorsement, and be demeaned and humiliated by nobodies.
0: In News Talk's Ebby Sport, former All Blacks coach Sir Steve Hansen is all in favour of Richie Moyinga's call-up for the tour of South Africa. The 32-year-old is already added to a squad that features four players who can play first five. But Hansen says it won't matter if Moyinga doesn't even play.
2: What matters is that he has the time with the group and the new coaches, the new systems, and, you know, he benefits then when he does get to play. So he's got an understanding and he's up to speed. So I think it's smart play.
0: Moyinga arrives tomorrow in Johannesburg. A hat-trick for flanker Lockie Hooper has propelled Northland to a record 42-0 win over Taranaki in their NPC clash in Whangarei. The Australian import helping the Taniwha achieve the big win and a jump to second in the standings. The new boss of Netball New Zealand insists she understands how crucial it is that there's certainty over a professional domestic league for next year. Jenna Wootton won't confirm whether Netball NZ can deliver a competition in 2027 if a proposed stopgap bid by sporting entrepreneurs Ellie Williams and Anna Mowbray falls through. But Wootton says she understands fast decision-making is critical.
3: It weighs really heavily on us, the impact that this is having on players in particular. This is their livelihoods. This is impacting them. It's impacting their families. And we need to get to a decision as soon as we can.
0: New Zealand football has withdrawn its support for FIFA president Gianni Infantino, and it's calling for an independent review into the much-maligned privatisation scheme. Our local governing body says FIFA's decisions and actions have contributed to a breakdown in trust and increased division within international football. Cricket, Bangladesh are on top after day two of the first cricket test in Darwin. The tourists reached stumps on 531 for six, leading Australia by 153 runs. That's news and sport. 2:05 past 10. Tim Roxburgh is next. News Talk's Ebby Weather Watch 24/7. For Northland, rain, heavy at times, turning to showers this evening. Auckland to Taupō and Taumarunui, also Coromandel and Bay of Plenty, mostly cloudy with scattered showers. Gisborne, Hawke's Bay and Taihape, periods of rain, heavy at times. Taranaki to Wellington, also Wairarapa and Marlborough, partly cloudy with showers about Taranaki and Wairarapa, rain developing tomorrow afternoon or evening. Nelson, Buller, Grey and Westland, mainly fine, scattered rain developing in Nelson tomorrow afternoon. For Canterbury and Otago, except Clutha, cloud developing about the coast tonight, but mainly fine inland. Rain spreading north tomorrow with snow above 500 metres. For Clutha, Southland and Fiordland, partly cloudy tonight with showers in Fiordland. Early rain tomorrow, followed by showers and snow above 400 metres. And for the Chatham Islands, cloudy periods and the chance of a shower. I'm Stuart Willey. That's News Talk ZB News, Sport and Weather to 6:05.
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1: Tim Roxburgh for Marcus tonight, as Marcus is at the 100th celebration, the 100th birthday celebration of News Talk ZB, which was happening at Sky City at the brand new convention centre. Very swanky do. And I was there for the first 1 hour and 47 minutes of it. This is the latest I've ever arrived for a ZB show, by the way. As I mentioned earlier on, the only time I've worn a suit while being on the radio. Not the only

0: time I've worn a suit, but the only time I've worn a suit while being on the radio. And normally I'll be at work, you know, a good hour and a half or 2 hours, depending on the show, sometimes 3 hours before a show. But this one, we did some preparation earlier on, and so I could enjoy the speeches, including the Prime Minister, including Hosking, and, you know, various important people. Touched down in the studio at 5 minutes before go time. So this is what we're doing, and I think we're doing well, thanks to you on 0800 80 10 80, including Kevin, who's rung through, and we're talking about the brands that you had when you were a kid, the clothing brands, the shoe brands, the ones that were cool and the ones that were uncool, and how cruel kids can be when they're talking about cool or uncool clothes. Kevin, how are you doing?
1: Yeah, good, thanks, Tim. As you know, I was in the Navy for 20 years, and brown plastic Roman sandals were standard footwear in the Navy all that time.
0: What was the foot odor situation?
1: No, there was no foot odor situation from the plastic shoes. The only time we didn't wear plastic shoes was when we had to wear our spit polished boots or shoes in parades or something like that, you know.
0: Okay, yeah. Do you have fond memories of them?
1: No, not at all. And yet people say they would be very slippery and all this. They were just normal brown plastic Roman sandals with the studs on the bottom and all that sort of thing, you know. But I never ever saw anybody fall over the side or break their neck because of it.
0: So apparently the plastic Roman sandals were made by Plastic Products Limited in Hamilton. So the ones that people wore back in the 50s and 60s, they were mostly made in Hamilton, apparently, and notorious for causing blisters and trapping sand.
1: Oh, yeah, no, I can't remember any of that. They were just, I think, 90% of the Navy people wore them all the time. The ones that didn't wear them were officers, and that was about all.
0: Yeah. Do you have any memories of when you first became aware of labels, you know, branded clothing or shoes?
1: Not really. I've never ever really been into branded things. Even when I left the Navy, I didn't wear branded. I think I had a pair of Reeboks for a while, but that was about all.
0: Because what I realized personally is that I've kind of, without consciously doing it, I've graduated from years of wearing music T-shirts, as in Hall & Oates T-shirts, and I've had Stevie Wonder T-shirts and James Brown and David Bowie, you know, so a lot of music tees. And then just going, I might be getting a bit old, you know. I mean, I'm going to be 45 in a month. Maybe I need to stop having music tees with jeans as my kind of go-to look. And I've graduated into plain T-shirts with nothing on them.
1: What?
0: Like bought from Farmers for $24. I'm in that stage. I'm a dad wearing no name plain T-shirts from Farmers. That's a proper dad. I'm in my proper dad era now, Kevin.
1: Well, my favorite T-shirts, and I've got two or three of them, says retired sailors, been there, done that, and proud of it.
0: So you like a good T-shirt with a message on it?
1: Yeah, I like a good T-shirt with a message on it, yep.
0: Like a joke T-shirt?
1: No, it's not really a joke. Some people find the being there, done that, and proud of it is a bit of a joke, but I just wear them. I'm proud to have been a sailor, and I wear the T-shirts.
0: So do you have multiple T-shirts saying been there, done that, and proud of it?
1: Three of them.
0: You have three T-shirts saying been there, done that, and proud of it?
1: Yeah, the different colours. One's black and yellow, one's blue and white, and one's green and white.
0: That's kind of funny. That, as I sometimes say, it falls into the category of things I don't think I've ever heard said on the radio before, that you've got three of the same T-shirt or variations of the same T-shirt with the same message. I've had the same thing. Normally, what I would do is that as I got slowly bigger over the years, that I would get the same T-shirt again, but just a slightly larger size. That's depressing.
1: Yeah, but it's good for starting a conversation. You'll get lots of people that are in the Navy that are walking around the same

0: I'm assuming, not necessarily with the T-shirt, but they start a conversation about when were you in the Navy, what did you do in the Navy, and all this sort of thing, you know. And
1: how is it immediately identifiable as being a Navy T-shirt?
0: Because it just says, I'm a retired sailor.
1: Oh, right, okay. Well, that probably gives it away.
0: Yeah, right.
1: That's probably a good point to say goodbye. Thank you, Kevin. Okay. I always like to take a potentially awkward situation and shine light on it. 0800 80 10 80, text 9292. You've got me thinking. Not that I need to twist this topic into any further directions, but just on those T-shirts, that I had a Bruce Springsteen T-shirt that I. Oh, well, here we go. I had a Bruce Springsteen T-shirt that I love so much, I got another of the exact same T-shirt, but in a different color. So I've been the same as you. I've done the same thing. Now, my Bruce Springsteen T-shirt, the first one that I got it in Bangkok in like 2003. And it was the coolest picture of Bruce. It's a picture of young Bruce Springsteen in the 70s, and he's holding a portable stereo on the streets of like New York. That's my memory of the picture, and Bruce just you know how cool young Bruce is. I wonder whether I can find the photo. Bruce Springsteen, 1970s, standing on the street carrying a stereo. Let's see if this is going to come up for me. Anyway, so I had this, and it was there we go, found it straight away. It's him in San Francisco. And Bruce is wearing sunglasses. He's looking away, and it's clearly the 1970s. You just know it's the 70s, but he just looks so cool. Okay, so it's young Bruce carrying a stereo. I had that picture on, covering my torso on this unusual yellow that the conventional wisdom is that most people look bad in yellow, but there was something about that T-shirt that not only would people say that they love the T-shirt, but they would say, you look good in that T-shirt. And I've never had more comments about any item of clothing in my life than that Bruce Springsteen T-shirt. So when the yellow one wore itself out, I couldn't find another yellow one online. And so I bought a white one. No one ever commented on the white T-shirt. It had to be yellow, the yellow Bruce Springsteen T-shirt. But that was the one I loved so much I had it more than once. Sasha says, at high school I wore kung fu shoes instead of chucks. Very handy for a head start from being chased, and also people weren't sure whether you could turn into Bruce Lee. So give it a miss. Bluff on. This person says, I remember my father wore brown plastic KD sandals. I thought leather Charlie Browns were cool at high school. There are great plastic Birkenstocks nowadays, cheaper than the popular cork ones. No way, Tim. You wear those music T-shirts. I love my music T-shirts. They make me feel great, and I'm supporting the musicians. I love Billy Idol. Yeah, I kind of want to go back to wearing my music T-shirts. I don't know why I stopped. I think I thought maybe I was too old for wearing my music T-shirts, but maybe I should get back into it. Suede Trex were the shoe of choice in the early 80s, says Hamish. Stovepipe faded jeans, Chinese collar shirts, and the holiday tee sweatshirt, white or pink, completed the ensemble. And this texter says, I found a surf brand in Australia called Philabong instead of Billabong 30 years ago. Which reminds me of another Thailand story where I bought what I thought were Billabong shorts. And it was only after 2 months of wearing those board shorts I realized that it didn't say Billabong. It said Big Father, but in the same style of writing as Billabong. I have told that story before, but I was like, oh, cool. And this is Khao San Road. So, I knew it was a knockoff, but I still thought it said Billabong. And it was quite clever when you think about it. It was identical to the Billabong logo. And I was wearing the shorts and looking down at them going, oh my gosh, these Billabong shorts aren't Billabong at all. They're Big Father. And I don't think I wore them much after that. Matt on 0800 80 10 80, how are you doing?
2: Oh, good, thanks, Tim. Just parking the truck up for the night and thought I'd get in on the clothes chat.
1: Yes, let's do it.
2: It reminded me of me. I used to wear more heavy metal shirts for years and years till, I hit 50. I lasted a bit longer than you, but I've still got them in the wardrobe.
1: Yeah. That's kind of funny to think, Matt. Like, did you sort of consciously go, I'm too old for this, or did it just kind of sneak up on you?

0: I think I did, and I kind of didn't want to draw attention to myself, I suppose, wearing them, like trying to look young anymore. But I don't know. I still, if I go to a gig, I still chuck them on. It's a good excuse to relive our youth.
1: Yeah.
0: But, it's crazy. I'll keep going back to school. College, it was Nomads. But then we got into the Doc Martens. And that Doc Martens went on into the teens, into adulthood. We wore Bogan black jeans and hoodies, Billabong, Coutelines, Rip Curl. And that was our growing up sort of fashion. But I sort of miss those hoodies. They were quite cool, some of them. Different sort of designs.
1: Can you remember the brands that weren't quite cool enough? Or you know, the brands that and it's so horrible, but you know how kids are obviously cruel. The brands that people would make fun of each other.
0: Well, I always wore the cheap B90 jeans because I couldn't really afford the Levi's.
1: Yeah.
0: I
1: forgot about B90s. Yes, I had B90s.
0: Yeah, they were right. They were like $30 warehouse ones, weren't they? And no one could really tell.
1: I forgot about the B90s. I haven't thought about B90s since the 90s.
0: B90s.
1: Yeah.
0: Yeah.
1: But it's sort of a painful memory because all I wanted were Levi's and I had B90s.
0: Isn't it crazy what you want just to try and fit in?
1: Yeah.
0: To everyone else.
1: But, yeah.
0: I remember Barter Bullets and also going back to the 80s as a kid, we all wore fluoro stuff like shorts with bright fluoro.
1: Yeah.
0: And even the shoes had fluoro on them.
1: But they were a more colourful time. And you see that across lots of things. Every now and then, I don't know if you've seen this online, but you'll see kind of memes saying, where's all the colour gone in our world? People used to drive more colourful cars. And cars are mostly, I mean, the most common car colours are, you know, grey. And but you look at photos of let's say, the 80s, it was a more colourful time. Just kind of curious.
0: Yeah. Silver, black, white. Yeah, that's the main colours these days.
1: But
0: yeah, I've got a white car, and I had last two were silver before that. So you're right. And unless you got a custom paint job, it's pretty boring. But
1: and you know, I guess even with how people do their interior decorating of their houses, the kind of minimalist white interior design is so prevalent that it's you kind of forget that. Once upon a time, it was all about the color. So whether that will kind of come back again, but just you saying B90s, I can't stop thinking about B90s and trying to sort of hide the fact that I was wearing B90s so that my T-shirt would hang low enough so that the kids in school wouldn't know that they were B90s. Isn't this so dumb?
0: Well, you needed those locked hoodies. That's why they went right down past your bum. So yeah.
1: Nice to have you. I was just going to quickly ask, were you in the polar fleece era?
0: No, well, that's now all the trucking gear is polar fleece, isn't it? All their high-vis winter stuff.
1: Because there was a period, early 90s, I would say probably the peak year was maybe 1993, where Origin jeans coupled with a colourful patterned polar fleece was what everyone was wearing. And it was so prevalent that you would have people wearing their polar fleece even on a hot summer's day, and then the fad goes, you know, and then you think that was a bit strange, wasn't it? 0800 80 1080. So the schools in Hawke's Bay that I attended, this texter says, in the mid-80s, Nomads were the cool shoes. I wore Barter Bullets; they were never cool. But my mum always made sure we were dressed clean and tidy. It's like that Stevie Wonder song, "Living for the City." Their clothes were old, but never were they dirty. My mum always made sure we were dressed clean and tidy, and we were never hungry. Thanks, Mum, and sorry I never stopped going on about wanting Nomad shoes. Now that, you know, I cannot have this kind of conversation and not think about my mum, who passed away a couple of years ago, and thinking about, now that I'm a parent, you know, your children, when they reach an age, which is pretty early, where they can get picked on, and thinking how just ridiculous it is that any kids would pick on any other kids over what

0: clothes they're wearing. But that's what happened. That's why I really like that my daughter goes to a school with a uniform. Because, man, the pressure was on. Pressure was on at a non-uniform school. It really was. And I think about my mum going, it would be normally in the school holidays. We'd go up to Silverdale because they had the outlet stores there. So you could buy, like, Nike shirts. And they'd be pretty garish, you know, very colorful. I had one which had a racetrack all over it and lots going on. But the most important thing was that there was a Nike logo. And it was during the school holidays, so I got my new Nike t-shirt. And mum bought that for me because she didn't want me to get made fun of for having dorky clothes. And then the excitement of being able to turn up on Monday after the school holidays in your new Nike t-shirt and knowing that people would notice, because they would. And they said, whoa, you've got Nike. Oh, I didn't know you had Nike. And that feeling like somehow you were now cool, even though you weren't. 0800 80 10 80. So the clothes that were cool and uncool when you were growing up. We'll be back in just a moment. It is News Talk ZB at 10:23.
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0: And Tim Ronksburn for Marcus tonight. It's 10:26. Simon, hi.
9: Well, good day, Tim. How are you?
0: I'm good.
9: Oh, good.
0: What about you?
9: Well, thank you. Yep.
0: Excellent.
9: Yeah, great.
0: What were the brands that you wore or wanted to wear when you were growing up?
9: Gosh, what did I wear? Shug, I'm getting that. Well, I can't remember things properly.
0: That's all right.
9: Oh.
0: Well, what did you want to say? Why did you ring through, Simon?
9: I just felt shoes, eh? I've got a probably one you'd sort of like. My mother and I would look at magazines, fashion magazines, and there'd be some mostly of shoes and things.
0: Mm.
9: And we used to get hysterical, eh? Like, you know, there'd be unusual ones like with ring heels, and you know, they'd have a ring at the back of them, and then there'd be just this little pair day for the sole, little things like that, and we'd sort of say, gosh, you could trip somebody up, but you could just put a piece of wood through the rings of the sandals. They're still like big rings.

0: shoes.
1: And so would you wear sandals to school in the when you were growing up?
0: Yes. Yeah, the old brown leather ones, yep.
1: Because there was someone, hopefully they'll never find out about this, there was someone I sat next to in maths class. I won't say what year it was, just to protect
0: them. No, it's
1: fine. So someone I sat next to in maths in high school, and in summer, because there was a seating plan, so we had to sit in this specific seat in maths. And the guy that I had to sit next to, in summer he would wear sandals, and he had the most catastrophic foot odor. And I would be gagging during maths. And you know, trying to breathe out the side of my mouth like Shirley Bassey. I would, because I love summer, you know, I'd look forward to summer so much. The summer is when there's good weather and I play cricket. But I would find myself just looking forward to winter, because then he wouldn't wear his sandals, and the odor was sequestered. Yeah. It's quite traumatic days, Simon, in that maths class.
0: Oh, gorgeous.
1: I don't know if it was gorgeous, but
0: No, it wouldn't. Of course it's not. Of course it wouldn't be. No.
1: Oh, did you have a Shirley Bassey joke there? Did you say something in the
0: way she moves? You know,
1: something in the way she wears.
0: Something in the way she moves. Something.
1: I mean, yeah. Because she did a great version of that. No disrespect to Shirley Bassey. I just remember the sort of the side of the mouth and I was really channeling Shirley Bassey.
0: Oh, yes, anything to sort of, distract yourself from that.
1: Yeah.
0: Oh, that.
1: Well, just trying to find a way to breathe without.
0: Oh,
1: Yeah.
0: Oh, gosh.
1: Yeah, it was tough. It was tough times, Simon. What are you up to this weekend? What's going on for you, eh?
0: Oh, what is happening? Nothing I can think of. No.
1: You're not going to do anything?
0: No.
1: Even nothing is something. I mean, even
0: I'll just do a bit of shopping, I think.
1: Shopping?
0: And
1: well, that's something.
0: Yeah.
1: Okay. Are you going to be buying any labels, any branded clothes or shoes?
0: No, not at the moment, no.
1: No. See, no. I'm buying these $24 T-shirts from Farmers. Good on me. The brand I think is Ultimate, but you can only see that, you know, inside the back of the neck. The thing is, these t-shirts are cheap, and they look good for about 3 months, and then they start to look like very cheap t-shirts. So then I have to buy another one. But would I be better, Simon, to spend $60 on a T-shirt that lasts me 6 months instead of 3 months at $24? It's a conundrum for our times. Nice to have you on the show. 0800 80 1080. It is 10:30 and time for the headlines.
2: Tim, thank you. Firefighters are battling what's being described as a well-involved blaze at the Gloria Vale community on the South Island's west coast. Fire and emergency say they aren't aware of any injuries. Nationals all for financing a Queenstown gondola network to reduce congestion if it gets back into government, but Labour says the public are sick of political wrangling over infrastructure. International tourism numbers continue to recover. Latest StatsNZ data shows overseas visitor arrivals reached 3.67 million in the year to June, up 9% on a year before. The Reserve Bank has decided to keep loan-to-value settings unchanged after easing them in December. The settings limit how much low-deposit lending banks can do with both homeowners and investors. At least 8 people have been killed in flash flooding in Japan. The country's been brought to a standstill by record rainfall that's stranded thousands of travellers and knocked out power to tens of thousands of homes. There's more from the newsroom at 11, or go to nzherald.co.nz.
1: Thank you very much, Stuart Willie, at 29 minutes now to 11. 0800 80 1080 if you'd like to be on. You can text 9292 like this texter says, my sister and me used to tie-dye our jeans in a bucket with granola and T-shirts. People still get hassled for wearing dorky clothes in large corporate offices, i.e. ad agencies and law firms. Really? It's so lame. Like, as a species, we need to stop making fun of people who for wearing many clothes. Like, it's, you understand children doing it, and then as a parent it breaks your heart when you think of your own children getting made fun of. But wow,

0: At ad agencies and law firms, people might make fun of what people are wearing. That's not cool. Parksy says, I'm 70 and stopped wearing my music T-shirts when I saw Dave Gilmour just wearing a plain black tee. I bought 5 at the Red Shed the other day for $4 each. Okay, oh, so 5 for $20. Thank you, Parksy, and good on you. But you know, maybe this is the thing. Like what age is it where you're just a bit too old to be wearing music T-shirts? I was known for my music T-shirts, and I look back at photos of me in my music T-shirts. There's so much personality going on. You know, me in a Hall & Oates T-shirt, that tells you something about me. Me in my $24 plain farmer's T-shirt that's starting to get those little fluffy baubly bits thingies. That's not painting – well, it's painting a story, but maybe it's – well, it's painting a picture. It's telling a story. But maybe it's not the story I want to tell. One wonders. And I've got an awesome Kiss T-shirt, Tim, and I've lost count of how many people have stopped me on the street. And car toots. You get car toots with your T-shirt, they say. And my Guns N' Roses one as well. Thank you for texting in 9292. All right, back in a moment. 27 to 11, News Talk ZB. The world
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0: 25 to 11, Yvonne, hi.
8: Oh, look, hello, Tim. And it's nice to have you on, and absolutely fabulous to hear that everybody else is celebrating 100 years of Talkback.
0: Well,
8: incredible.
0: Well, it's not quite 100 years of Talkback, but it is 100 years of ZB.
8: Of ZB. Well, there you go. I mean, you have filled, ZB has filled people's lives. You know, you've been on our minds and in our hearts and all different ways, you know, of, you know, people that would be able to want to express it. And we can only say thank you for doing that. And it's sincere and it's really meant and intended, because so many of you people with your voices and your different ways, you really connect with all of us out here. And you always sort of like check in, and I've heard neat stories about how one host helped a guy out, you know, get his operation. And, you know, and all this, and you sort of hear these stories and you think, that's human nature. And I just love it. So on behalf of people that perhaps can't say thank you, because they haven't got

0: money for their phones or batteries or whatever, or they're just stuck in bed listening. On behalf of us, I would like to say thank you.
1: Well, you're very welcome, Yvonne, and the station continues to exist because so many people listen to it. So we need people to listen, and if you listen, then we're grateful.
0: Oh, look, you know, it's been fabulous, isn't it? Because there's just been so many nights where I haven't slept, you know, and I can't remember when I've had a good night's sleep now, you know.
1: That's not a good place to be. I sometimes feel the same, and then I remind myself that when you're having bad sleep, and for me it's mostly because my son, who's going to be 3 next week, he wakes us up in the middle of the night, hops into the bed, and I sometimes will think, when was the last time I had a really good night's sleep? And honestly don't know when.
0: Yeah, well, Tim, you were telling me he's 3 years old.
1: He's about to be 3.
0: He's about to be 3. Well, that little man needs to have the hard word put on him. That is his bedroom. That is his special place.
1: Yeah.
0: Just like Mummy and Daddy have got their special place.
1: That's right. We'd really like that.
0: Yes. Well, that's exactly the point. Because there's going to be lots of other little special places that will need to be made.
1: Well, totally. So you have these battles, Yvonne, at 2 a.m. of trying to take him back to his bed, and then he comes back, and then you take him back, and then he comes back, and then you're back and forth. And next thing you know, 2 hours have passed, and it's 4 a.m, and you start going, oh, my gosh.
0: Worry about it.
1: Don't worry about it.
0: What you do, Tim, is get up out of your bed and go and hop on his bed.
1: Well, his bed's a little small for that, but yes,
0: but
1: I could.
0: You're close.
1: I could lie next to it. Look, it's a whole thing. Any parent who's gone through this knows it's exhausting. Anyway, let's not worry too much about it.
0: They
1: are
0: the child.
1: They are.
0: They're the child. Bye-bye.
1: Oh, bye-bye. yes, just on this brief tangent. Yes, they are the child. But I think sometimes when we've gone through it, and then, you know, many years ago, and perhaps in Yvonne's situation, that it is easy to think, well, you're the parent. Yes, we are the parents, but remember what it's like, what it's actually like. So it's 2 a.m, and this little person comes shuffling into your bedroom, and you're like, oh, gosh. So you've got to, you pick them up and take them back to bed straight away, and then they might fall asleep. Or they might start screaming, or they might say, no, I just want to have a snuggle. So, you know, you could be really strict and say, no, you've got to be in your bed. But next thing you know, you've been up for 2 hours trying to get them to stay in their bed. You know, so it's like you can have all the ideas in the world about exactly how you're going to parent, but in the moment, sometimes they go out the window. 0800 80 1080. All right, what have we got? We've got Shane. How are you doing?
2: Very well, thanks.
1: Good. Now let's reminisce. What were you wearing back when you were a kid?
2: When I was a kid, it was the Nomad versus Trek shoes.
1: Now for people who can't picture exactly what was going on there, tell us about that battle of Nomad versus Trek.
2: Well, Nomads had a flat, all leather flat top. Trex had the middle seam.
1: Oh, yeah.
2: They were leather too. And there was just a silly thing. It was a silly thing. We were 8 or 9 years old.
1: The Nomad shoe to me, so this is the one where it's almost like kind of a frying pan.
2: Yes.
1: Yeah.
2: It was a flat thing, but
1: yeah.
2: And if you were really cool, you would wear the little leather

0: there was a leather in thing that came with it that you put in the laces.
1: Yeah.
0: And the other people that wore the treks, well, they didn't do that. I don't know. But they had the middle, and it was kind of strange.
1: Yeah.
0: But it was like the treks kind of versus the nomads. And but we're young, and it's not that I understand what you're saying about getting older, because I'm going on older, and I've become minimalist. As in, I'm more towards style now.
1: More towards what, sorry?
0: Towards style.
1: Oh, style,
0: and not,
1: yeah. Yeah.
0: And not wearing things like T-shirts that have lots of things on them.
1: Yeah.
0: But I'm thinking, I don't know. I think I like the idea of going. I've been listening to Deep Purple lately, and I'm thinking I really would like our younger generations to see that there was really good music.
1: Mm.
0: So brands, I'm not sure. It's more to do with there is real life, and it actually, you know, we don't have to have just the same old cars with same old colours. We can actually go back to what I think maybe the 70s had it. I mean, yeah.
1: Well, I did see, no, you're fine. Thank you, Shane. I did see just on the car colours that green has had a bit of a bounce for new car colours. And this is good because, as we were saying before, that for years and years and years, car colours have just been so boring. You know, so many silver cars, including the car that we drive is a silver car, that just a little bit of a lift for green for the first time in many, many years. It'd be like, yeah, let's have some colourful cars again and maybe some colour in our lives in general. Fee says, I think in relation to the graphic tees, go for it. Women have so many fashion accessories to choose from that men don't, so express yourself at any age. Yeah, I think I might get back into some music T-shirts. And kind of the reason I stopped was that I had a great bunch of them, and I would always replace them, but I did sort of semi-consciously think that maybe I was just getting a little bit too old for them. So when the last lot wore out, I just didn't get any new ones. And I'm in my plain, cheap farmer's T-shirt era. I'm currently wearing a very nice dress shirt, but we had a function tonight. 0800 80 1080. If you think you should keep wearing your music T-shirts and you enjoy them, don't let society dictate how you dress. Well, this is turning into a good motivational night. We're talking about the clothes that were cool and uncool when you were growing up. I've got my first pair of Reeboks. And, man, Reebok was cool. I don't think Reebok was quite as cool as Nike, but it was pretty close when I was a kid. You know, Reebok was a serious brand. So I got my first pair of Reeboks because they were $19 at the outlet store. Now, if it was the 90s, I wouldn't tell any of the kids in school that they were only $19. No, I would keep that very, very quiet. 0800 80 1080, text 9292, 14 to 11.

0: $19. No, I would keep that very, very quiet. 0800 80 10 80, text 9292 14 to 11.
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4: Well, let's catch up on some text messages at 12 minutes to 11. 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I never iron them, it ruins them. Or if you have to, sleeves only. It's good advice to get a little bit more out of my cheap farmer's T-shirts. Trade Me seller Russ Shoes still does Nomads and Trek's Clark's brand, still has camel on heel. Yeah, I remember the first time I saw someone in Nomads, and I remember thinking that those are the ugliest shoes I've ever seen in my life. As a little kid, I was astounded. I genuinely remember the kid in school who wore them, and I remember, because everyone remembered who had what with shoes, that the kid who wore the Nomads, I just remember going in my head. I wasn't mean enough to say it out loud, but those are genuinely the ugliest shoes I've ever seen. My best mate in school, Jono, he had Lynx shoes, which I assume was the same brand that does the deodorant. And so they were a bit cheaper than Nike or Adidas or Reebok. But they were still considered pretty cool. And I remember he was late to school, so his mum could go take him to the shoe shop to buy the Lynx shoes. And when he came to school, he was showing his Lynx shoes to everyone. And just this obsession with shoes when you're about 10 or 11, 12 years old. And he was so – John is a great guy, by the way, and is a pilot in Africa, living in South Sudan. Amazing guy. Anyway, so John won't be listening, but if you're a relative or friend of John's, isn't he a great guy? Yes, he is. So John was very proud when he was about 11 years old of his new Lynx shoes, and he said he could stand on a gravel and not feel it. Such was the cushioning. Lynn says, first pair of jeans I owned in 1970 was Wrangler. Envy of my girl cousins the same age whose mum was still dressing them in conservative clothes. Denim was common. There was another school shoe that was called Bumps. They had a sole like a wave. Hannah's sold them. My mum wore her Elvis and Stray Cat t-shirts up until she passed away, and I've kept them. Anybody know how to stop hiccups, says this text. Oh, right, so that's on a different topic. Okay. Look, Friday night, free for all, why not? As soon as I've accidentally read that one out, I have no issue in talking about hiccups, but just I may have put it in a slightly different part of the show, but I have accidentally read it out, so I'm going to run with it for you, Jake, as we head to a break. So, on the tangent that Jake has brought to the table, am I going to do it as a talkback topic, as an actual talkback topic? I don't know. I don't know whether that's quite befitting this glorious institution. But I'll tell you because I can get vicious hiccups. So the thing, if I've got really bad hiccups, this is what works for me. Hold my breath, like the biggest intake of breath possible, and then put my hand into like a telescope, you know, so screw up my fist, but just leave a little gap so I can see through my hand as if it was a telescope. And then find like one letter to look at. Something in the room, like if you can see like, you know, the letter S, for example. So you're looking through your fist as a telescope, holding your breath, and just concentrate on one thing. And if it was a letter, just go S, S, S, S, S, S, S in your head. That works surprisingly well. Now, if that doesn't work, then you go to the next level, which is for even worse hiccups, which is the fill a glass with water and drink from the far side of the glass and have

0: try to do 10 quick sips. 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So shocking hiccups, glass of water, but instead, and if you've never tried it, it's very awkward because you mostly get your chin in the glass, but 10 quick sips of water from the far side of the glass and you'll be loose as a goose and ready to roll in no time. All right, back in a moment. 7 to 11, News Talk ZB.
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0: News Talk ZB at 5 to 11. We've been talking about the brands that were cool and not cool. The clothing brands, the shoe brands. When you were a kid in school, I've got my first pair of Reeboks. So we can carry on with that if you want. Earlier on, we were talking about, do you feel sorry for Chris Pink? And this was entirely up to you, well, obviously with some influence from the host, as to whether we talked about it on a Friday night. But I just thought Pink had got a raw deal from National supporters, you know, that it seemed National supporters were just falling for it hook, line, and sinker, the neat and tidy version of events that there was this one rogue guy, which was obviously nonsense. Chris says, you are so right. There are a few people in the National caucus that have thrown Pink under the bus. The time will come if National win the next election, you will see a few changes at the top. And not Luxon, says Chris. Another Chris. And this texter says, Pink was definitely the fall guy. I loved the Bishop interview. I don't know if I saw that particular one. Oh, no, I probably did. I've watched a lot of it the last week. But yes, all fun and games, says Sasha on 9292. Now, on the topic of getting a little bit too old or thinking you're too old to wear band T-shirts, music T-shirts, I've swapped all my Hall & Oates and Bruce Springsteen T-shirts for plain Farmers T-shirts for $24. And I miss my Hall & Oates T-shirt. So, but probably the best T-shirt... Well, no, the best T-shirt I ever had was that Bruce Springsteen one, but the second best was a Hall & Oates one. So here they are. It's Rich Girl as we head to the 11 o'clock news. 0800 80 1080 News Talk ZB 3 to 11.

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10: It's 11 o'clock. I'm Stuart Willey. A young child has died following a dog attack in Christchurch's Aranui this afternoon. Emergency services were called to a house on Basingstoke Street at 4:45 following a report of a child sustaining serious dog bite injuries. Joey Dwyer reports.
11: When emergency teams arrived, they found the young child in a critical condition. However, the child died at the scene despite the immediate efforts of first responders and a member of the household. Police say the dog involved is known to the occupants and lived at the property. A scene examination is being carried out and police are investigating what happened.
10: Firefighters are battling what's being described as a well-involved blaze at the Gloria Vale community on the South Island's west coast. Fire and emergency say no one is inside the affected building and they aren't aware of any injuries. Crews from Brunner, Greymouth and Ikamatua have attended the fire at Hopiti. Belief within Labour, the public is sick of politicians playing politics over infrastructure. National's committing to finishing Christchurch Hospital's Tower C as part of its plan for the South Island if re-elected. But Health NZ says the tower, which was announced by the Labour government in 2020, is already on track for completion this year, with wards operational early next year. Labour's health spokesperson Aisha Verrill says she believes the South Island won't be fooled.
12: The fact is these jobs do take a long time to get done. They cross multiple governments. The National Party needed to be honoured that they're finally finishing a job that's been delayed under them.
10: China has rubbished allegations it's carrying out widespread espionage in New Zealand. The Security Intelligence Service voiced concerns about China and other states targeting people here. But Beijing's embassy in Wellington says the SIS report smears China and fabricates and hypes claims of interference. They accused unspecified foreign nations of trying to damage relations between China and New Zealand. A former police investigator says the officer who shot dead an armed man at an Auckland mall yesterday was acting on their training. 33-year-old Hapai Otene had carried a stolen air rifle into Sylvia Park when he was killed. Lance Burdett says you can't tell when a weapon is a real firearm or imitation, so shooting him was justified. He says officers are taught to incapacitate, which means going for a person's chest.
13: Shooting for centre mass, particularly in an environment where they were with lots of people around, there's less chance of missing or a bullet going through a limb and on to hurt someone else.
10: Right-wing British politician Nigel Farage has won the Clacton by-election, which he triggered after resigning as an MP last month over allegations he failed to declare donations. Farage won over 22,000 votes, with his opponent Count Binface, a self-described intergalactic space warrior, coming in second with just under 9,500 votes. But the Reform Party leader refused to attend the traditional result announcement, instead addressing supporters at an event nearby.
14: I'm damned if I'm going to stand on a stage having won a resounding victory, a ringing endorsement, and be demeaned and humiliated by nobodies.
10: In Newstalk ZB Sport, All Blacks coach Dave Rennie believes they have enough midfield cover after plumping for Richie Moonga to replace the injured Billy Proctor on their South Africa tour. Ineligible again, Moonga will return to the All Blacks camp for the first time since the 2023 World Cup final when he arrives tomorrow in Johannesburg. Rennie says with Reiko Ioane and Emoni Narawa both capable of sliding into midfield, they decided Moonga was the best available option.
15: He's a player who could and is good enough to apply pressure for selection at some stage. So, yeah, the thinking is that it wouldn't be in the first test, but he might get game time against the Lions to start pushing a claim then.
10: To the NPC, and Northland have claimed a record 42-0 win over Taranaki in Whangarei, which lifts them to second on the NPC standings. Northland captain Reeves Strehana celebrated his 50th match for the province, telling Sky Sport he was proud of his side's efforts in tricky conditions.
16: Can't really wish for anything more than that, to be honest. A win at home and a comprehensive win at that, so yeah, proud of the effort from the boys, man.
10: New chief executive Jenna Wootton has refused to confirm whether Netball New Zealand can deliver a professional competition next year if the Anna Mowbray-Ellie Williams bid falls through. The Herald understands Mowbray and Williams have submitted a proposal for a competition in 2027 to bridge the gap to a fully privatised 2028 competition. Wootton says any proposal the organisation lands on has to be the right decision for not just next year, but for the future too. And private equity is definitely on the table.
17: And netball's not unique in that. There's a lot of codes, both domestically and internationally, that are looking at private equity. It's really important that we deeply understand all of the options, that we evaluate them thoroughly.
10: And Kiwi tennis star Lulu Sun has announced she's taking time off from the game to focus on her well-being. That's news and sport to 5 minutes past 11. Tim Roxburgh is next. 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Rain, heavy at times, turning to showers. Auckland to Taupo and Tomaranui, also Coromandel and Bay of Plenty, mostly cloudy with scattered showers. For Gisborne, Hawke's Bay and Taihape, periods of rain, heavy at times. For Taranaki to Wellington, also Wairarapa and Marlborough, partly cloudy with showers about Taranaki and Wairarapa. Rain developing tomorrow afternoon or evening. Nelson, Buller, Grey and Westland, mainly fine. Scattered rain developing in Nelson tomorrow afternoon. For Canterbury and Otago, except Clutha, cloud developing about the coast, but mainly fine inland. Rain spreading north tomorrow with snow above 500 metres. For Clutha, Southland and Fiordland, partly cloudy overnight with showers in Fiordland. Early rain tomorrow, followed by showers and snow above 400 metres. And for the Chatham Islands, cloudy periods and the chance of a shower. I'm Stuart Willey. That's Newstalk ZB News, Sport and Weather to 6 minutes past 11.
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19: Tim Roxburgh with you. We won't worry about a song now. You can be on the program, 0800 80 1080. You can text 9292. We had a little bit of Chris talk with all the Chris's in politics and whether or not you feel sorry for Chris Pink, because I do. That was the angle of that one. And lots of people who texted and said they did and feeling like he was set up. Okay, well, here's a slight twist on that topic that is kind of non-political. So as we know, there are four Chris's who were involved in things last week, even though Hipkins was not really involved at all. But, you know, let's add him in the mix just so that we can maximize our Chris numbers. So we've got Chris Bishop, Chris Hipkins, Christopher Luxon, but we'll just call him Chris for the purposes of this, Chris Luxon, and Chris Pink. So I mentioned in passing earlier on that the name Chris and its popularity peaked in the mid-80s. One of the most popular names in New Zealand. But since the 90s, it's declined in popularity to the point where now it's not even in the top 100 boys' names. So no, a little bit like Karen, if you look at the stats, there are next to no children being named Chris

0: anymore. The name is just not on the radar for babies being born. Now, this is the question for you on 0800 80 10 80. Do you have a name like that as well that was once common that is no longer? And how do you feel about that? Because my name, Tim, is gone as well. Now, we at one point had five Tims, I think, working at Newstalk ZB. We've got about four or five Andys or Andrews working here. And we had, I think, three or four Lauras as well. So once upon a time in New Zealand, and the comedian Tom Sainsbury is so good at making fun of this and holding a mirror up to ourselves with his comedy that he does on social media. And he will set things in the 80s. So he's got one of his characters that he does is an 80s mum. And so she's always wrangling children, and there'll be multiple boys in these made-up stories named Michael. Because it's true. If you were in New Zealand classrooms in the 80s and 90s, there was never one boy named Michael, was there? There would be about three or four boys in your class named Michael. So there would be Michael S. and Michael W. and Michael P. And, you know, and how many Sarahs? This is again with Tom Sainsbury. How many Sarahs? Well, there'd be a minimum of two Sarahs in any given school class, probably three. So there'd be Sarah W. and Sarah M. And we just gave babies the same names. That's what we did. And maybe that's kind of how it had always been. And now people make up names and have all sorts of unusual names, some of them wonderful and others perhaps more eyebrowsing or eyebrow-raising and yet known as eyebrowsing, evidently. But if it's your name, then good. Good for you. That's great. But it means that some of those, what we might think of kind of slightly plain names like Chris, and maybe Tim's a slightly plain name, I don't know. I've always been happy with it, but they've disappeared. And yet here we have a situation where we've got all these Chris's at the same time, and that's because 40 years ago, the name was everywhere. And it had been for, you know, a good 10, 20 years before that, which is why if you're talking about politics where you've got people who are sort of roughly middle-aged, even if the some of them at the lower end of middle age. Yeah. 1984 was the peak year for Chris's. There were about 600 Chris's born in New Zealand that year. And now no babies are called Chris. So what's the story with your name? Do you have a name like mine, which is following the path of Chris? There are no babies named Timothy or Tim anymore. And are these names going to come back, or have they kind of had their day? You know, the situation of the four Chris's, you lap this up now, because we might not have a situation with Chris Bishop, Hipkins, Luxon, and Pink ever again. 0800 80 10 80. Do you have a name that has kind of gone out of favor, and how does that make you feel? Heather, how are you doing tonight?
1: I'm doing well, thank you.
0: What do you want to talk about?
1: Cure for the hiccups that always works for me.
0: Okay, let's do it.
1: Hold your breath and swallow three times.
0: Ah, okay. Just swallow saliva.
1: You take a deep breath and swallow three times, whatever you've got, if you've got saliva.
0: Yeah.
1: But that third swallow is so hard and they concentrate so much you get rid of the hiccup.
0: Ah, I hadn't specifically tried that. I've done the 10 sips and I've done the hold the breath. But I haven't tried the hold the breath and swallow three times. Oh, I'm going to try that one next time I get some vicious hiccups. When do you get hiccups, Heather?
1: Pardon?
0: When do you get hiccups? What gives you hiccups?
1: Oh, I don't know. Peanuts.
0: Peanuts do? Okay.
1: Yeah. I don't know what else. Something that I remember that I was going to mention is when I was, it was not in the 1950s, there was a Pope that had the hiccups for years.
0: Oh, really?
1: I remember that absolutely fascinated me as a child.
0: See, here we go, Pope who had the hiccups. So, Pope Pius the 12th suffered from severe prolonged bouts of hiccups, particularly in 1954 and 1958. Oh, my goodness.
1: Fascinating,
0: So he, in 1954... his hiccups were so bad he briefly considered resigning. Wow.
1: I don't remember all that. I was only 10 at the time. But,
0: you know,

0: If I get the hiccups, that's my sole focus. I can't carry on. Like, if I'm at dinner, because I'll sometimes get hiccups from extremely spicy food. So if I'm at a dinner and I start to get my horrible hiccups, I can't just sort of put up with them. I've got to get rid of them before I can rejoin the conversation.
1: Yeah. Well, hold your breath and swallow three times is something you can quietly do.
0: Okay. I think that's a goer. That might be better than my one of doing the little telescope with one hand and concentrating on, you know. But it's the same idea, though, isn't it, that you're trying to distract your brain?
1: Yeah. Yep.
0: But do you find them, for as unpleasant as they are, do you find it fascinating that your body can do something involuntarily?
1: I hadn't really thought about that.
0: No, that's a fair answer. I mean, our body does all sorts of things without us going, right, now please digest this food this particular way. Breathing while we sleep. There are all sorts of things that our body is able to do that we aren't making a conscious decision for it to do. But I think it's still one of those ones that I'm like, what is going on here? You know, that I don't want these hiccups. When I get shocking ones, there'll be like a hiccupy burp, and my daughter thinks it's just hilarious. But when I get those ones, like, you know, your whole body will heave. And I'll time it. They'll hit me every sort of 6 or 7 seconds. Quite alarming. So I will do your technique next time. Good stuff, Heather. Stephanie on 0800 80 10 80. How are you doing?
2: Hey, good morning, Jim. How's it going?
0: Oh, yeah, well, good evening. Yeah, we're not quite in morning yet. We will be soon.
2: I'm just about to have lunch, so it's still morning for me. We'll carry on. Yeah, I was really the uncool kid at school.
0: Oh.
2: Nothing that was in favour that I get.
0: Yeah.
2: When I started playing soccer, this was in the late 60s, early 70s, my first pair of soccer boots were ex-rugby with square toes to play soccer with.
0: Yeah.
2: Yeah, not very cool.
0: And how did that impact your confidence?
2: I did want the cool stuff like Adidas, Schlesinger for tennis, yeah, but did I get it? No. Always got unbranded stuff, and, Adidas were the soccer boots back then, and, never got them.
0: Yeah, it's kind of amazing, actually, mentioning Adidas, just how many years some of these brands have been around like that have maintained their level of cool. You know, that there are other brands which come and go, and that when you mention them, you know, it makes us all laugh. Thinking like, say, Stussy or Stussy, that was cool for a handful of years in the 90s and then seemed to disappear, and I've been reliably informed that it was cool again a few years ago, briefly, and then disappeared again. You know, so some of them come and go.
2: I don't even know what Nomads are. That's how uncool I was.
0: Well, I don't know. I don't know that Nomads were cool, but a lot of it depends on. I often thought that there was this like pull off ability factor. That all of us have, that you imagine that there's a score out of 10, and essentially the cooler you are, the more charismatic you are, and maybe even the better looking you are, the higher your pull off ability score. Like I've got a friend who's extremely good looking, also happens to be lovely, very charismatic. He can wear sort of hipster clothes that if I wore, I would look like the biggest geek in the world. He can wear them and they look cool, but they're actually dorky clothes. But because he's got such a high pull-off ability score, he can wear it. I've got a much lower pull-off ability score.
2: Yeah, anything that was cheap was what I got.
0: Well,
2: anything that had a few dollars on it,
0: no. Yeah. What about these $19 Reeboks that I got? That'd be a bit of you.
2: No, that would have been too expensive. It would have been bad.

0: the bullets or even cheaper.
1: Okay. Well,
0: yep.
1: $19 in the year 2026. That's not bad for some Reeboks, though, is it?
0: Oh, that's pretty good in 26.
1: Yeah. What about what about jandals? Are you a jandal wearer?
0: Yep. Any that fit, that feel comfortable. If I like the feel of them, yep, they're good.
1: Well, that gave you a good laugh, didn't it? Yeah.
0: Yeah.
1: Where do you buy your jandals? Where do you buy your jandals?
0: Well, it depends. Sometimes supermarket, sometimes warehouse, sometimes a shoe shop. It just depends. Because after I left home, I sort of made a deal with myself that I don't have to live by my stepmother's budget and dad's budget. I could, if I wanted something, I could go out and earn the money and get what I wanted. And that's what I'll do. If I want it, I buy it. If I like it, I'll buy it.
1: Well, that seems logical.
0: It's too dear.
1: The warehouse a little while ago, they were selling Jaws and Back to the Future themed jandals, and I got very excited about this. They didn't last long, but you know, I love both those movies. I thought it was quite exciting to be. It's the same as, you know, a music T-shirt, isn't it? And indeed, you can get movie T-shirts, but when you wear a T-shirt like that, you are saying, I like this band or I like this movie, and that tells you something about me. So I had that with my Jaws and my Back to the Future jandals, but they lasted, honestly, what felt like about a month. Certainly not long-lasting. Anyway, nice to have you on the program. Thanks for the call, 0800 80 1080. Now, talking names. So the name Chris. So, Chris Bishop, Chris Hipkins, Chris Luxon, Chris Pink. Chris is everywhere, and yet it's a name which has totally disappeared in the mid-2020s. So the name Chris, it peaked. Its highest annual ranking for popularity in New Zealand was in 1984, where it was the fourth most popular name. Oh, I should find out what the most popular name was in 1984. Hey, can we find out what the most popular names were in 1984? Most popular boys' names. Now, in terms of the number of boys being named Chris / Christopher, the most was in 1968, where 705 babies were named Christopher in 1968. It's, I wonder how many people, we've got this stupid, frustrating thing with the internet now that it keeps accidentally expanding and then you lose all your tabs. You don't need to know that, but it's very frustrating. How Michael, Christopher, and Matthew, thank you very much, Olivia. Michael, Christopher, and Matthew, that makes sense, doesn't it? There were Michaels everywhere. Michael, Christopher, Matthew were 1, 2, and 3, and Chris / Christopher was 4 in 1984. Okay. And then all the biblical ones, Joshua, what was it? Daniel, James, John, all right up there. Now, a lot of these names, babies just aren't being called anymore. How many baby boys born per year in New Zealand? Well, let's go 1968, because that's where, I'm finding this fascinating. I hope you are too, listening to me Google. Okay, so in 1968, there were just under 32,000 baby boys born in New Zealand. Now, of those 32,000, over 700 were named Chris. Like, that's kind of remarkable. I think it's really remarkable. So that was the year where we had the most Chris's born. However, it would have been ranked maybe fifth or sixth overall. The year where it had its highest ranking was 1984. We were obsessed with the name Chris. But now you get about 20 to 25 boys named Chris per year. So it's really dropped from the more than 700 Chris's. That's so many babies with the same name, which, you know, obviously we're seeing in Parliament at the moment. Now, do you have a name that has gone from being ubiquitous to just sort of disappearing? 0800 80 1080.

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0: Newstalk ZB, Tim Roxburgh in for Marcus tonight at 11:25. Joan, hi.
10: Oh, hello. It's good to have you on Talkback.
0: Thank you. Nice to have you.
10: Yes. Now, you're talking about hiccups. Did somebody text in or something about hiccups?
0: Yes. In amidst texts about other things, someone said, do you know any good cures for hiccups? Can you die from them? So they obviously had some shocking
10: die
0: hiccups.
10: From them, I don't think. Oh, somebody's got the shocking hiccups.
0: Yeah.
10: Oh, I know someone who he got the hiccups and he couldn't get rid of them and he had them and then he'd have a bit of a gap and they had them again. He had to go to the doctor. And I think over a certain amount of time, they did go, you know. But I think it's something to do with when you're eating or talking with your breathing, the air, like between your esophagus and to your lungs, your breath that goes into your lungs. I think it's all to do, something goes a little bit wrong there and you get the hiccups. Does that sound right?
0: Well, it could be, but we got on to the Pope Pius the 12th, who had shocking hiccups, so shocking that the years of those bad bouts of hiccups are known, 1954 and 1958. Yeah. Imagine having that hiccups so bad that people know what year you had them.
10: Yeah, but that would be pretty tiring because it takes a bit of effort. You know, you don't normally hiccup, you've got to breathe, and I think it would be pretty tiring to be having, if you're out and about at a meeting or you're having a meal in a restaurant and that, and you're making this noise hiccupping, and it's a bit embarrassing, isn't it? Anyone can get the hiccups at any time, I suppose. It's just something that happens in our body, isn't it?
0: If I eat a sandwich or toast quickly, then I'm almost guaranteed to give myself minor hiccups. Now, spice hiccups, that's where I have to pull out the major techniques to get rid of them. But just a sandwich or toast, particularly like if I'm making like honey toast and I'm really hungry and I eat it too quickly, boom, there'll be hiccups.
10: Those
0: will be gone with a little bit of breath holding, but the spice ones that you've really got to pull out the big guns.
10: Yeah, and I think eating too quickly. And, of course, if you fall asleep at the movies and then you you start snoring. You know, I've had that with my friend and you end up laughing. But, you know, I mean, our bodies do, I mean, we breathe. I mean, it's just amazing.

0: marvelous what our bodies do, isn't it? You know, we naturally just breathe.
1: Yeah. And, so your friend fell asleep at the movies. That's no good. What was the movie they fell asleep in?
0: No, it was years ago. We're still good friends and go to some movies and have lunches and things. But, no, she just, you know how you relax sometimes in the movie? You know, you relax and she just fell asleep. And they never have the temperature very high in the movies, but, no, they just started
1: snoring, I went to a dreadful. Oh, did she? I went to a dreadful Simon Garfunkel tribute concert where someone fell asleep and they were snoring loudly during the Simon and Garfunkel tribute concert. And and I thought, you know what? Good on them, because it was such a bad show. And I love Simon Garfunkel, but it was two guys who were pretending to be them. So they weren't just like singing the songs. They were pretending to be Paul Simon and Art Garfunkel. And they were posh English guys. I mean, Simon and Garfunkel, New York. They're from Queens. And so, like, the show was absurd. It was at the AIT Center. You might remember this a few years ago. Anyway. And so I said to Artie, well, why don't we do a song called Mrs. Robinson? And like, that's honestly what was happening. It was just so bad. And then this person was just snoring like I do, but I got a CPAP machine. Cool guy with my $19 Reeboks. Anyway, so there was someone snoring their head off during this bad Simon Garfunkel tribute. Good times. Pauline, how are you doing?
2: Hello, Tim. Talking about hiccups, but firstly, my sister is Chris.
1: Oh,
2: born in 1954. Yeah, Christine, Chris.
1: Yes, that's right. There would have been plenty of Christines at the same time as there were all the Christophers.
2: Yeah, you got all the girls. Now, about hiccups, for me, this is foolproof. If I get the hiccups, it's usually because I've bolted the food down for a start. So I just get them at home. What I do, I take a huge breath, I stand up tall, and imagine that I'm reaching for the ceiling with my head, and I make my rib cage rigid so it's not flexible.
1: Yeah.
2: And that works.
1: Is that fail-safe, is it?
2: Yep.
1: Okay.
2: Yep, it does. Because nothing can move because you've taken a huge breath.
1: Yeah.
2: And you've also made your ribcage rigid by stretching as high as you can and then just holding it. Yeah.
1: I wonder what was happening for poor old Pope Pius XII in both 1954 and 1958, where the hiccups were so bad that he considered you standing down as Pope. And, you know, he's meant to be God's representative on earth. So theoretically, God has chosen him, and yet God has also given him shocking hiccups.
2: It would be mentally stressful too.
1: It would be. I know. I think the longest I've had hiccups is about 45 minutes.
2: Oh, crikey.
1: Yeah.
2: Gosh.
1: Pretty bad. What about you, Pauline?
2: It must be good for losing weight, though, don't you think? All that exercise.
1: Well, you'd there are all sorts of things though, that I do that I think, well, this will help me with weight loss, and they don't.
2: Okay, thanks, Tim.
1: But nice to have you on the program, Pauline. 0800 80 1080. Evening, Tim. My son is called Tim. He was born in 1984. Also, my late husband was called Trevor, and I haven't heard many people called by this name in recent years. Yes, let's see how many babies. I just want to Google name popularities for the rest of the show, if that's all right with you. How many Trevors born in New Zealand last year? Do you think we can find this out? How many Trevors? Oh my goodness, are you ready for this? Fewer than 5 baby Trevors were born in New Zealand last year. That's something, isn't it? Less than 5 Trevors. When did the name Trevor peak? Oh, I put peel. That's no good when you're trying to do it quickly on the radio. Peak in popularity in New Zealand. So we had less than 5 Trevors last year. And the name Trevor, that peaked in the 1920s through to the 1940s, where it was firmly in the top 50 names. How many Trevors per year is what I want to know. And then I'll stop Googling these names on live radio. How many Trevors per year when it was at its peak? Now that we're down to less than 5, you know, it's
3: Yeah. Oh, yeah. Okay. So

0: So Trevor, while it never reached the heights of Chris, at its peak, there were about 300 Trevors being born a year in New Zealand. That's a lot. That's a lot of Trevors, because in the 1920s to the 1940s, our population was very low. You know, we're talking sort of 2 million people, if that. So 300 Trevors a year. A lot. You would never see a baby Trevor. And, well, as we know, there were less than 5 Trevs born last year. Goodness. Gary is another rare name. Yes. And Barry. You know, for me as a Bee Gees fan, there are no baby Barrys. Disappointing. And then, you know, you've got the biggest Bee Gees fan, and we had a son, we didn't even name him Barry. That's disappointing, isn't it? All right, quick break. 0800 80 1080. Newstalk ZB 27 to 12.
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0: News Talk ZB, Tim Roxburgh here, 24 to 12. Neil, g'day.
10: Hi, Tim. Yeah. I've got a name I don't hear much among children and young people these days.
0: Yes, are they baby Neils?
10: Yeah. And I think I heard you mention another name before. It was my second name, Warren. Did you mention?
0: Oh no, Warren, I don't think I've mentioned Warren, but I would say there aren't too many Warrens anymore either.
10: No.
0: I'll tell you when your name peaked. Would you like to know when your name peaked in popularity in New Zealand? If you were going to guess when Neil was at its zenith, when was peak Neil? What do you reckon? Let's see.
10: 50.
0: Let's see if we can find out. The name Neil peaked in popularity during the 50s and 60s. There you go. Yeah. That was the time for Neil. How many Neils per year? So do you feel sort of bummed out that there are no more Neils?
10: No. It's like I'm joined the bowling club, and there's another one there. So it's quite cool to have someone else with the same name. But no, it's I've got a grandson who's got it as a second name.
0: Okay, yeah. Well, maybe some of these names that were very common in the mid to late 20th century maybe will live on as middle names, if not first names. Yeah. So last year there were fewer than 10 baby Neils in New Zealand at its peak.
10: Okay.
0: At its peak in the 50s and 60s, you'd have 150 Neils a year.
10: Mm.
0: And that was you. Is that when you were born?
10: 51, yeah.
0: 51. So

0: You're right in the boom years.
1: The boom of it, yeah.
0: Well, yeah, as you know, you're a boomer, but you're also a Neil boomer.
1: Yeah.
0: You're a Neil boomer. You're a boomer Neil.
1: Well, let's comment. So you were talking before about the tribute to Simon and Garfunkel.
0: Oh yeah, dreadful show.
1: Because I play a bit of, and it's horrible when you get great people like that. A couple of years ago, I went to a concert in Wellington of bootleg Beatles.
0: Yeah.
1: And I must admit, they did all the, you know, they tried to be too much like them, all the bowing and all that, but musically and vocally, they were absolutely brilliant.
0: Well,
1: couldn't put them apart, really. They were.
0: Well, you've got a weird thing now where, with aging bands. We were talking about this maybe a month or so ago. Aging bands where the members can no longer sing particularly well. So the tribute acts are becoming better than the real thing. And, you know, say someone like Rod Stewart, and I adore Rod. He's one of my absolute favourite musicians. So he's had to cancel his farewell tour, or rather postpone his farewell tour. He's 81. You know, and so the Rod Stewart tribute acts are sounding better than Rod, but that's it with no malice or pleasure. You know, you don't have to be at your best, but yeah, it's a lot of the tribute bands are better. Well, who was it? I think it's Foreigner. There are no originals left in Foreigner, so they're all Foreigners. The band Foreigner are essentially a tribute to themselves. They've just morphed into being their own tribute band and sounding really rather good. 0800 80 1080. Susan, there's a name that you used to hear, and there aren't any baby Susans.
2: I know. I don't mind that. I don't mind being called Suzanne, but yeah, Susan's my name. Anyway, I'm ringing.
0: Yeah.
2: Because I've got a little tip for people that have hiccups.
0: Okay, what have you got?
2: Or somebody that might see somebody that's got hiccups. If you just ask them casually, what did you have for tea on Sunday night? They've got to stop and think, what did I have for tea on Sunday night? And they think, and they kind of pause, and you ask them a bit later, have you still got your hiccups? And they'll say, and they'll think, no, I haven't got my hiccups, they've gone. And it's really easy. But anyway...
0: No, I like that one. I haven't tried that one. So next time I get a shocking round of hiccups, I'll get someone to ask me what I had for dinner on Sunday.
2: If you're the person asking somebody that's got the hiccups.
0: Oh, my goodness. Susan, just away from hiccups, did you know that in the mid to late 50s, the name Susan was battling it out with Karen for the number one spot for New Zealand girls' names. And such was the popularity of your name that roughly 3% of all baby girls in New Zealand in the 1950s were named Susan.
2: Okay, yep. Well, my sister's Sarah, so I would have preferred to be called Sarah. That's a better name.
0: Oh, what's wrong with Susan? Do you not like your own name?
2: It's all right.
0: Yeah?
2: It's just, you know, it's like when you look at photos of yourself, you never like looking at photos of yourself.
0: I was disappointed when I discovered that the South Korean city of Busan was pronounced Busan, because it's spelt the same as Susan, but with a B. And I just loved the thought that there was a city named Busan. And then I thought, what if there were two friends, both named Susan, who went...
2: Yep.
0: Boozin and Boozin. It would be Susan and Susan, Boozin and Boozin.
2: Yeah. But
0: I think that's a fair response.
2: To the name Trevor.
0: Yeah.
2: I only know two Trevors.
0: Okay.
2: I only know two Trevors. But I reckon those five babies that were born and named Trevor last year, they must have been named after somebody.
0: Probably.
2: Somebody special.
0: Well, there's also a Fred Dagg connection with Trevor, you know, or Trev and Trev and Trev and Trev. Yeah.
2: Okay.
0: Yeah. Sorry. But I'm amazed. I knew Susan was a popular name, but I didn't realize that it was having roughly 3% market share. I mean, your name was dominating the 1950s. When were you born, Susan?
2: 72.
0: Okay, so you're sort of
2: 72.
0: Late in the peak years for Susan. But there were about 900 baby Susans every year in the mid 20th century in New Zealand.

0: Yes. I quite like that people name their kids these days slightly different names. Like, I know I've met a Storm. Storm's popular. And Story.
1: Story?
0: Yeah, Story. Storm and Season and Story. They're siblings. Season and Story.
1: Oh, you know them. Okay.
0: I have met them, yep.
1: Yeah. Story.
0: They're siblings. Yeah.
1: Yes. Well, I'm not here to cast aspersions on anyone's name. It's risky business too. Just as you never ever, when you know, if you're expecting a child, if you're pregnant, you never ever run your name possibilities by your family, because you'll get honest reactions, and you don't want an honest reaction. So, what do you think about naming the baby? Well, we're thinking about, you know, Susan. If it's a girl, we're thinking about, you know, Garth. If it's a boy. And you will see genuine reactions of, oh, are you? But once the baby is there, you could name the child the weirdest name in the world. You could name the child Tallulah does the hula from Hawaii. And if the human exists, if people can see it, they'll go, oh, cool. Well, privately thinking something else, but when it's more of a hypothetical, you'll get the what they really think. When was the name Tim popular? Okay, yes, I should. I've never actually Googled this for my own name, so let's have a look at this, because you know we had Tim Wilson, Tim Beveridge, Tim Roxburgh, Tim Dower. And briefly, Tim Fuchs. So we had, what was that, five Tims who were all working at ZB. We did range in ages. I think Fuchs was the youngest. He was probably, when he was here, was probably late 20s, when I was in my mid-30s. When did the name Tim peak in popularity in New Zealand? Here we go. Are you ready? Got to get to a break. Oh my goodness. This is quite something of most interest to me. So I was born in 1981. The name Tim peaked in popularity in 81. There were 400 boys named Tim in the year 1981 in New Zealand. Those are major numbers. And then it's been in decline since 1984. And now it's less than 50 boys a year are named Tim. But at its peak, 400. So amazing to think that there are, in New Zealand, 400 Tims who are my age. 0800. Let's take a break. 0800 80 10 80. Quarter to 12. News Talk ZB.
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0: Or, also my late husband was Trevor, and I haven't heard many people call this name in recent years. Then we had a Susan. She was born in Christchurch in 1952. For the entire 13 years of my school education, there were always two or three Susans in my class. Also at kindergarten and at teachers' college, no more Susans being born. Yeah. Danielle says, I was born in 1996. Super popular name for the time. When I was at primary school, there were always at least three other Danielles in all my classes. However, it has well and truly disappeared now. I don't know any Danielles under the age of 20. And Callum says, two things you were talking about. People names in my primary school years. In 1 year, we had three Davids in the same class. David Rish, David H, and David Arts. And you know, well, working on a radio station, do you keep any old T-shirt like the one? Oh, like, wow. Callum remembers me when I worked on Easy Listening Eye and wonders whether I've got any of those old station T-shirts. I used to have an Easy Listening Eye station T-shirt. And I remember giving it to the City Mission. And then I thought, I wonder whether there's someone wearing my old Easy Listening Eye shirt. All right. And Jill says, my favorite T-shirts, Neil Diamond and Emmylou Harris, because I saw them live in Auckland. We were talking about reaching an age where you think maybe you're a little bit old to wear music T-shirts, even though you loved wearing music T-shirts. Kushla, how are you doing tonight, eh?
1: Well, I'm not too bad. I'm not really 100%. I've got a sore tooth and I've had a few, you know, I'm a bit run down. And,
0: oh, dear. You're not looking after yourself, Kushla.
1: Oh, well, I'll try to, actually. I'll try to.
0: Okay.
1: But like, I don't want to get the hiccups. But some people say you should give a person a big fright.
0: Yes, that's often said. But it's a bit tricky, like, say, if you're at dinner. You don't want to give someone a fright at dinner, do you? Or do
1: no,
0: you?
1: No, well, that's right. But hold your nose and have a glass of water and then have your head tilted back, and that's how you normally get rid of it. But, of course, you do want to eat slowly and master. Take your food properly, chew it properly, and then you probably will avoid getting the hiccups.
0: What's the longest you've ever had the hiccups, Kushla?
1: Only for maybe 10 minutes or so. Maybe sometimes a little bit longer, but not mainly about 10 minutes. 10 to 15 minutes, that's about all. But they are awful when you have them. It's embarrassing too. But I'm pleased you've actually made it to the function tonight, because I thought perhaps you fill in with Marcus would, you know, sort of make you feel you've missed out on something. But it seems like you all met up again tonight, did you? All heard,
0: yeah, well, luckily, it started at 6, so I was able to go for the first hour and I'll give you the exact time, the first hour and 47 minutes, because the Sky City Convention Centre is very close to work. I'd prepared some ideas for this award-winning show tonight ahead of time, and so at 7:47, I was like, yeah, I really need to go. And so I arrived here at about 5:02, and Olivia, who's producing, had things ready to go and turned the mic on, and boom, here we are. But I was definitely in that headspace where I was like, oh, I don't want to leave. I think there are lots of people having fun. I'd like to be having fun. But yeah. It was good to be there.
1: You managed to do it. Well, that was good. So, you know, and I suppose you've met most of the other ones in Auckland, the ones who do the talkbacks, you know.
0: Yes, I have. But I was keen to chat with Marcus, but I had to leave before I got to speak to him, because I don't really know Marcus. You know, I've met him before, but I don't really know him. Hi, Marcus, if you're listening. Thank you, Kushla. Good to have you on the program. We're going to be back to wrap up with a beautiful duet between Phil Collins and David Crosby. Because if David Crosby was still alive, he'd be 85 today. And I love the song. Phil wrote it for David Crosby. It's right after this at 8 minutes to 12.
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7: News Talk ZB with Tim Roxburgh. That was a fun show. I really enjoyed that. Thank you for partaking. Thank you, Anthony, for messaging. I was saying that Origin jeans were sold at Hallensteins, but you're quite right. They were sold at Hugh Wright in the 90s. I'd forgotten about Hugh Wright. Yeah. Hugh Wright and Hallensteins were very similar kinds of shops. So, and they both began with H, so that's why they kind of melded together in my brain. All right, thank you for texting in. I'm going to leave you with Hero by David Crosby. If David Crosby was still alive, he would be... I've got it up on the button bar there, Olivia. You got it? Excellent. He would be 85 today. And one of my favorite singers, one of my favorite backing singers as well. So the work that he did with Phil Collins on Another Day in Paradise is just amazing. The way that those two voices blend. But beautiful song. So enjoy this. Thanks for listening. Have a great weekend. Jim Snedden, the old war horse, is up next, and I'll see you back on Sunday night.

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9: In this update, a young child has died following a dog attack in Christchurch's Adanui this afternoon. Emergency services were called to a house on Basingstoke Street at 4:45 following a report of a child sustaining serious dog bite injuries. Joey Dwyer reports.
10: When emergency teams arrived, they found the young child in a critical condition. However, the child died at the scene despite the immediate efforts of first responders and a member of the household. Police say the dog involved is known to the occupants and lived at the property. A scene examination is being carried out and police are investigating what happened.
9: Firefighters are battling what's being described as a well-involved blaze at the Gloria Vale community on the South Island's west coast. Fire and emergency say no one's inside the affected building and they aren't aware of any injuries. Crews from Brunner, Greymouth and Ikamatua have attended the fire at Hopiti after being called around nine. Fog has caused serious disruption to flights to and from Wellington Airport through the evening. Travellers are being urged to check with airlines before heading to the airport later today, with more cancellations expected. Met Service says the low fog and poor visibility could last into the morning. At least eight people have been killed in flash flooding in Japan. The country's been brought to a standstill by record rainfall, stranding thousands of travellers and knocking out power to tens of thousands of homes. Tokyo saw a month's rainfall in just 1 hour. Right-wing UK politician Nigel Farage has won the Clacton by-election, which he triggered after resigning as an MP last month over allegations he failed to declare donations. The Reform Party leader gained almost two-thirds of the vote, with Count Binface coming in second with 27%. Binface, a comedian dressed as an intergalactic rubbish bin, was disappointed that Farage skipped the official result announcement.
11: I've had over 9,000 votes, guys. I am 1,000 times more popular. Does that have anything to do with why he isn't here tonight, on a night when they said they thought they'd get over 80%?
9: That's news. In sport, legendary coach Sir Steve Hansen believes Richie Moong is All Blacks' recall is a good call, even if he doesn't play on the tour of South Africa. Moonga links up with the squad today, replacing injured midfielder Billy Proctor, despite there already being four contenders in the squad to don the number 10 jersey. Hansen says getting to know the systems under new coach Dave Rennie is a key factor in the playmakers' selection. Northland have powered their way to a record 42-0 win over Taranaki to claim their second win of the NPC season. Flanker Lachlan Hooper scored a hat-trick for the Taniwha at Whangarei. The new boss of Netball New Zealand insists she understands how crucial it is that there is certainty as soon as possible over a professional domestic competition for next year. But Jenna Wootton won't confirm whether Netball NZ can deliver that, though she understands fast decision-making is critical. That's sport. I'm Stuart Willie.
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14: News Talk Zeppi Weather Watch with Daikin CO2 hot water heat pumps. 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The forecast now, valid till midnight. Northland and Auckland mostly cloudy, some isolated showers. Waikato to Taupo, also Taumarunui, Coromandel and the Bay of Plenty. Mostly cloudy with scattered showers, some heavy in the west this afternoon. Gisborne, Hawke's Bay and Taihape, periods of rain, sometimes heavy. Taranaki to Wellington, also Wairarapa and Marlborough, partly cloudy with isolated showers spreading to widespread rain. Nelson, Buller, the Grey District and Westland, mainly fine, scattered rain developing around Nelson this afternoon. Canterbury and Otago, some morning fog around the coast, mainly fine inland, snow above 500 metres. Clutha, Southland and Fiordland, early rain followed by showers and snow above 400 metres. For the Chatham Islands, cloudy periods and a possible shower.
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14: Okay, that fader was down. It pays to check.
16: Certainly does.
14: All right, we're off. We're here doing talkback on the ZB network through the Saturday morning. It's coming up 12:06, and it's Saturday, August 15. The phone number, should you wish to get involved in this talkback lark, is 0800 80 10 80. The texting is 9292, and the email is jim@newstalkzb.co.nz. And just before we get into sort of the topics du jour, Thursday was a very weird day. For some reason, without anything triggering this, I thought it was Friday. And the deal on Friday is I had to go around to a friend's place to pick up their dog. I'm dog sitting for the weekend. They're off to Sydney, the family off to Sydney. And so I went round on Thursday afternoon, completely convinced it was Friday, and never had any reason to doubt it. And I've got the code to their gate to get onto the property, and I've got the code to get into the house. And I thought this was kind of weird, because as I was putting the code in for the house code, there was no barking, which is very strange. But I didn't give it too much thought. And when I opened the door, the family was still there. And I was quite confused. And we were like, how many nights? And then I had to ask, I said, what day is it? What day am I dealing with today? And they said, Thursday. I went, oh, I'm 24 hours early coming to pick up Willow. It's just one of those weird, weird, weird afternoons. Occasionally I've had that sort of like misplacing a day for an hour or so, but that lasted all day. Like in the back of my mind, I knew I had to get across to Green Lane to pick up a dog sometime mid to late afternoon on Friday. So that happened. It was all very, very strange. I want to talk a little bit about health insurance. I heard the boys talking about this yesterday afternoon. Really interesting story. I wouldn't mind getting the views of some of our overnight audience, whether you've decided it's worth the money or not. Health insurance, get onto that at some point. Meantime, though, Roy, hello.
17: And hello to you, Jim. The weather, believe it or not, is quite calm here. And as Daisy and I did our possum patrol, but it was about between might have been half 10, 11 o'clock last night. And, the sky, we've got a black canvas, and it's the sole star of Texas. and the air

0: I'll say, as still as a car with no brakes, and hit a concrete fence sort of thing. You know, it was nothing. Weird that, and still and quiet. And I can hear me dear mum saying, the lull before the storm.
1: Yes.
0: So, but I was talking to Jono earlier, and he's given me the next 10 days for here. And he said there'll be very little rain, he said. And we got, and our from our lows that have been twos and fours, this time last week when I spoke to you, we were struggling to get a six. But apparently, and you might have said it too, spring, and we have noticed that too, that the nights are lasting a bit longer. Darkness sort of not 4:30, sort of more six-ish or
1: A
0: bit more, you know?
1: The days are getting shorter. The days are getting longer now. You can see that. Like driving to work, soon I'll be wearing my sunnies coming into work almost, but not at the moment.
0: Well, no, no, but the, what was I going to say? The temperature's been weird, but the difference, I can't believe it, but anyway, there you go. I shouldn't say that word because I always use it wrong, but I hear different councils across New Zealand now are looking into solar panels for heating and how they can save, a big money and so on, and a few of us were just talking yesterday afternoon. I knocked up a batch of pikelets, and they were having those. And while they were enjoying that, I was doing my kilo again, my three ingredients for the...
1: the pikelets?
0: Fruitcake.
1: Oh, the fruitcakes. Oh.
0: Yeah, that's for... this coming Sunday is the second Sunday where I contribute my little bit towards the morning tea, and part of it is the I usually take about 30 pieces of the fruitcake, seems to go down well, but doing the pikelets, and they were talking about different things, and a few things came up about when we did this and when we stopped doing it, and in particular I can't remember, and I think you might have used the word yonks since you had a pikelet, and I use that word saying to the guys and the girls that I can't remember last time we had Kentucky Fried, McDonald's, or a Coke drink, or chips, which I can always recall the big bowl in the lounge had a variety. I think there might have been a 10 or a 12 pack of chips with different...
1: I've owned up to this on the air. Occasionally, like twice a year, on my way home from this shift, I'll stop at Macca's on the way and get a bacon and egg butty thing, bacon and egg burger, and two hash browns.
0: Yeah. Well, there you go.
1: But just a little treat, maybe twice a year.
0: Yeah.
1: I certainly haven't had a Coca-Cola in years, in yonks, if you want. I don't often eat hot chips or cold chips either. But I'm a sucker for a hash brown.
0: Another one. Yeah, no, and the chips that we used to get, a bag of chips or a few dollars or whatever it was. That was it. And the biggest one in the meat, surprising that they have done the same. And I can't, and that's another thing, years and years, since we used under $20 for a 2.5 kg, it was a standard weight and still is today. Yesterday, head officer and I were getting few things for the weekend from the supermarket, and the leg of lamb, 2.5 kg, and I've got the sticker here. I took a photo across it. Range from $80 to $95, and I reckon I've seen hawks' legs bigger. It looks so miserable. I'm thinking, why? But anyway, there you go. That's how things go up. Another different things that have changed and gone. And talking about drinks, and that was the coffee. And I think it might have been Diane said her mum used to have a lot of

0: and it was a New Zealand Greggs coffee mix. And
1: that's one that's going out of business at some point in the next little while.
0: Yeah, well, apparently they've done 75 years since they, first started. And, and talking about local things, and you would know if anyone does, apparently a radio station, Go-Go, was sold to Aussie for $130 million. You heard of the radio station?
1: That's more than a radio station. That is Media Works. So it's a whole bunch of radio stations.
0: Oh, right. Okay. No, it just came across my desk at the staff meeting on Friday, and something else cropped up, and I can remember this very well. And as I think I might have been asked once to go down the middle of the plane with the plastic bowl with the New Zealand stamp Air New Zealand lollies on them.
1: Mm.
0: And that family who started it was in 1984 and are still going.
1: Oh, wow.
0: Yeah.
1: So they supply Air New Zealand with all the lollies.
0: Yes, and they've got their name, you know, on the wrapper. Yeah, and I've had it sometimes, Vogel's bread, but I think, it was Ollie was telling me he's into Vogel's bread, and he said he got a call or something came up where they had discovered metal fibres, you know, in, well, who'd know what was in it. But talking of bread, and this is an Aussie brand, the Bergen bread, and that's been going 40 years. They said the guy at the supermarket told me it won't be in New Zealand anymore at the end of this month, I think. But
1: yeah, it is stopping. Yeah, I've heard this.
0: Yeah, just amazing, isn't it? You know, how long different things have been going and, things we've had, whatever it might be. But, and it was, I think, another one for a long time too might have been one of the... Oh, no, some pie in New Zealand, but I couldn't remember. Someone was talking about it. Can you remember a New Zealand pie company that was making pies, with a name that's been going for a long time, Jim?
1: I need more information. I'm a bit of a pie fan, but no, that doesn't get me yet.
0: Oh, yeah. No, I'll have to go back and ask who it was. But, yeah, it's great that, you know, Kiwi names have been going. And this is the one that gets me, and I'm not into it all, but all this modern stuff now, and they need these data centres. And I can't believe someone was telling me where they've got them in some place around New Zealand, and they said the town is deafening, the noise. And yet I can't believe it with modern technology, and you can have a light that's about the size of a small box of matches, if you can remember what size a box of matches was, and the light, the power from a light is incredible. And I'm thinking, why can't they make these heat pumps quiet? And something that just in wrapping up, 5 years ago, we did something that you do for change. And that was to get the heat pump, the solar panels, and the HRV unit, you know, through the house. And I couldn't believe it that our phone bill, that's for the computer and the phone, is $92 a month. And in the last 5 years, last month was our coldest ever, and we had paid $109. So for the whole 12 months having it, well, it's cost $800. And I don't know why more people, Jim, don't get heat pumps. And here's the other good thing. From your cell phone, you can turn it on from anywhere or turn it off. And it'll be interesting. The lady was saying about when I mentioned heat pumps, that the open fire is better. I don't know how she'd turn that on with her phone.
1: No. I've got a friend of mine who's they've got all that. So in fact, I've got several friends. All right there, Roy. Good to talk to you, mate, as always on a Saturday morning.
0: Yep. And always, Jim, still follow your heart.
1: Okay. Yes.
0: Yep.
1: Yes.
0: Nothing wrong with that. You know, you get some good things happening when you think that it comes across you. So, I'll go with my heart.
1: Good on you. All right. Cheers, Roy. Thank you for that. I got a couple of suggestions on the pies. Ponsonby pies, says a texter. Makatu.

0: pies, maybe. Irvine pies, red stripe pie, never heard of that. News Talk ZB, a couple of spare lines, 0800 80 1080. 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It's 18 past 12.
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0: Okay, just before we get to Stuart, much discussion on the radio yesterday, and I saw this as well, a story on the Stuff website during the week that many New Zealanders have cancelled their health insurance. In fact, last year, 2025, nearly 1 in 10 Kiwis who had health insurance decided they couldn't afford it anymore. Thousands of us ditched it. And this was backed up by Talkback yesterday. Callers saying the rising cost of health insurance is out of reach for many of us. I think I heard one caller say they were paying hundreds of dollars every month for their health insurance, and as they get older, the premiums, they just continue to climb. The industry says health insurance is becoming more expensive because there's been a surge in the number of claims and because healthcare is getting more expensive, not to mention our aging population. Now, quoting that Stuff piece, many thousands of us have decided health insurance premiums are just not worth paying anymore. They're even outstripping our rate of inflation. Over the last 5 years, inflation has been around 30%. Health insurance costs up by 74%. Now, I cancelled my health cover years ago, like absolute years ago. No doubt I would have saved thousands. And at this stage, I haven't needed to use our public health system. That's probably more by good luck than anything. So I have not had health insurance for many, many, many years. Luckily, reasonably healthy, or healthy anyway, just say healthy, and I haven't needed to use our public hospitals. So the ZB overnight audience, are you covered by health insurance still? Have you seen the cost rise by much over the years? And are you still prepared to pay for health cover, regardless of how expensive it gets? Or have they got just so expensive and you've ditched your health insurance? Let me know. 0800 80 10 80. We'll get to Stuart now. Here we go. Stuart, good morning.
5: Good morning, Jim.
0: Morning, Stuart.
5: Hey. Yeah, I don't have health insurance. I wish I probably had, because I've had a triple bypass at age 52. Then I got cancer of follicular lymphoma cancer.
0: So, Stuart, your phone quality, mate, is not the very best. It sounds very...
5: Oh, okay, I'll ditch the headphone. I'll take the headset off.
0: All right. We'll see how this one goes.
5: Yeah, I'll call you back on without the headphone.
0: Oh, you're actually going to phone me back?
5: Yeah.
0: Oh, okay. Is that what it takes to do it then?
5: Well, I can talk now. Is that all right?
0: Yeah, actually, it's not so

0: bad. So we'll rock on.
1: Yep, we'll rock on. Just don't worry about the feeling like I'm in a bubble or water. Anyway, I just want to talk about my health. Now, I've contracted COVID in the year 2021, and I ended up in ICU in Wellington, and they came around, got me induced coma and put a tube in for the oxygen. So I was really bad. They flew me from Marston to Wellington in a plane. And then I recovered, and they said, I'm a miracle because they gave me 70% chance of survival. I like those odds. 70%. Yeah, because I came out of it. I didn't have any brain damage. I don't think I have. I have a problem with my mind because it's a little bit erratic sometimes because I have bipolar, which doesn't help things.
0: No, I suppose not.
1: I've got all this medication now. I've just been diagnosed with gallbladder cancer. So I'm going to chop out my gallbladder and take out a bit of my liver by 2 centimetres. I had a call today on the surgery specialist from Wellington. He's going to rush him in and give me a PET scan. And he wants to find out, because I couldn't do a biopsy. You know why? I was all lined up. I was in the machine. I had my line in and wanted to do it. And I was just waiting for the needle to go on my back to cut out a biopsy off the tumour or something that was growing in my body. And they wanted to find out if it's follicular lymphoma cancer, if non-Hodgkin's, or whether it was cancer of the gallbladder. And if it is...
0: God, you've been through the mill a bit, haven't you, Stuart?
1: Yeah, no, just thinking shit of to take a lot of it. $12 million today. I won $8 in scratches for $2 investment. But what I was going to tell you about is that the reason they didn't do the biopsy was they didn't have a long enough needle. They were 5 centimetres short and you didn't want to go in and come up short. But they had a needle in Palmerston North, but it didn't schedule it for 2 weeks.
0: Okay.
1: After I tried myself up to have this biopsy, because I didn't know what was going to happen.
0: Mate, this line quality is not the best, Stuart. We just might leave it there, but nice to hear from you.
1: Can I take the headphones off and bring you back?
0: No, we're done here, mate. We're done. So, we'll,
1: okay.
0: Yeah.
1: Oh, well.
0: Thanks anyway. Thank you. A couple of texts here wanted to know whether I went to the 100th anniversary party, the ZB1, last night. Short answer, no. I did not. I thought about it, and I thought, because I wouldn't mind just having a few beers and just chatting to the crew and things. And I thought, that's just, even like Roxburgh was really, he wanted to stay. And if I'd gone, I would have wanted to stay. And as I said to the boss a couple of weeks ago when he realised that I wasn't going to the party, I said to him that booze and broadcasting don't mix. And so... No, I won't be going. And it was only sort of 3 hours anyway, started at 6 and finished at 9, pretty much. And I think there's a group of staff out and about in late-night bars around Auckland. I think that's what they're doing at the moment. So, no, I did not go to the party. On the medical insurance, the tech says we're in our 70s and pay about $800 a month in medical insurance. Hardly ever used it, but basically you either pay for it or die. Eek. I haven't had it for decades, health insurance, and still here. Another text saying, hi, Jim, not happy with Mercury Energy. My average power bill is like $50 a week, which is not bad. We had 2 power cuts. Then they did maintenance for 1 day. No power for 9.5 hours. We don't use a heater, and our bill was $210. Oh, okay, right. And another one here on the health insurance. I cancelled my Southern Cross last year. I simply couldn't afford it at all. Also, when I had a medical incident requiring hospital care, I received excellent care as a taxpayer and someone who had private insurance all my life. This was a huge wake-up call. $400 a month on a pension, way too much, says a texter. Yeah, I can well imagine. And I'm sure I heard somebody say yesterday their health insurance cover was costing them as a couple sort of $1,000+ a month. I think I heard that correctly. So it is. Health insurance is getting crazy expensive. And a lot of New Zealanders are just deciding to ditch it. They just can't afford it anymore. They'll take their risk with public. If you're going for something elective, it can take a while to go through the system. But if it's like an emergency, a health emergency, the public health system will look after you, you know? So there are some benefits for having health insurance. When I got rid of mine years and years ago, I just couldn't see them, you know? And I haven't been to a public hospital since I did that. Got one spare line there. We are talking health insurance, the cost of it. And are you one of those many, many, many Kiwis who got rid of it last year? 0800 80 1080 is the number. It is coming up 12:30.
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4: I did.
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0: News Talk ZB. Just going to get, here we go. Wesley, good morning.
13: How are you, Jim? Obviously, you made the right call about not going to the party because obviously you got a job to do. We've had a few crazy things happen here in Wellington.
0: Not necessarily a bad thing, is it?
13: We had fog rolling earlier, which...
0: You cancelled a few planes, I hear.
13: I was actually the one that reported to ZB about the flight cancellations because, I reported things as they happened because I had the foghorn going off because I'm not far from the South Coast. But I've also been dealing with the water services for Wellington because our sewer main on our street is currently venting through the ventilation shaft for the building. So we're trying to investigate whether or not there's a blockage further down the line. I wouldn't be surprised, given that we've had so many blockages due to storm debris, but we've also had heavy machinery pull down the remains of a burnt-out house just this week. We're getting cameras in on Monday to check the pipes out.
0: All right. Well, Wellington should be very good at checking pipes because they've got quite a few to check. And the news is not good.
13: I kind of feel like a certain political party is full of a certain gas right now, especially the money that was spent on flights for the to bring all the MPs in for the caucus meeting.
0: Oh, the price of democracy there, Wesley.
13: Yeah. Thankfully, we didn't have the fog the day that they needed to roll in.
0: True. That's right.
13: But like I said, we've got people investigating the matter. But I wouldn't be surprised if we are still having issues from the storm in April, obviously has not handled very well by the political members up in Parliament, because we had to fight to get the payments for disaster relief and everything. So it has been a battle just to get to this point.
0: When I was living in Wellington all those years ago, this was just not an issue then. It's something that's sort of just blown up over the last few years, right?
13: People may have not forgotten that we got hit hard in the earthquake in November 10 years ago. We're coming up to the 10th anniversary of the Kaikoura earthquake. The Wellington suffered some of the worst shaking in that quake, because it basically went from the fault system straight north and went straight into Wellington. So we've been finding for years damaged pipes, because the damage is only exposing itself as a result of leaks. Now add severe storms on top of that, that it creates even more issues, because obviously debris gets in the system and blocks it up.
0: Apparently the airport's now open, according to a text from AJ. A plane from Sydney just flew over and landed.
13: It's open, but there is a backlog because the fog rolled in during rush hour.
0: Yeah, but...
13: So there will be a number of flights that obviously weren't able to land earlier in the evening that may have been pushed back to fly tomorrow.
0: Is there no curfew? Is there no curfew on Wellington Airport?
13: Yes, there is a curfew. It's like midnight to 6 a.m.
0: I thought it might be something like that. So this plane from Sydney that just flew in and landed, a little bit late, but okay, obviously.
13: Yeah, that would be the last flight in.
0: Mm-hmm.
13: Sydney's had a few dramas of its own.
0: The ATC, yes.
13: I'm not surprised that they've had delays getting out of Sydney, but you can't really turn a plane around when it's over halfway on its journey. We were lucky that we were able to get that flight in to Wellington, because, yes, the fog has lifted somewhat, but we still have a lot of low cloud around.
0: Okay. Oh, well, keep an eye on the weather, Wes, and let us know what's happening.
13: And by the way, a friend of Miles from Palmerston North will have a joke for you when he calls at 1 a.m.
0: Is that right? Okay. All right. I will look forward to that. Wesley, thank you very much. On the private or the health insurance thing, a good point here this texter makes. Like most other countries, private health insurance should be tax deductible. It takes the pressure off the public health system. I've always found it odd that New Zealand is one of the only countries in the world who don't do this. Yeah, that would be smart, yeah. Health insurance should be tax deductible, because, yes, it does. It takes pressure off the public health system. Good point, well made. Text here says, as a police officer for many years, I've had medical insurance. Ours is pricing itself out of availability. For full cover for me and my wife, and 21-year-old is $1,200 a month, and coming up to 64 years of age, and have finally figured out such insurance prices you out on purpose. If you desperately need something surgically, we are lucky in New Zealand, we will still get there. Dumping soon, says Dickie. So Dickie is about to ditch his health insurance. See, $1,200 a month, you know? It's a lot of money over a period of time, especially if you've never used it, because you've had no need. Got a couple of spare lines there. We are talking health insurance. There was a lot of chat on the radio about this yesterday. This is a story on the Stuff website. I think it was on Wednesday I saw it. Many New Zealanders have looked at their health insurance. Basically, they've decided they can't really afford it, and they've cancelled it. How goes it with you? 0800

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0: Newstalk ZB. There we go. Back to Wellington. Marie, good morning.
8: Good morning, my dear. How are you?
0: Thank you. All right. Yeah.
8: That's excellent.
0: How are things with you?
8: Oh, you know, ticking along.
0: Well, we like that, I suppose.
8: No, it's okay. I've never, ever had health insurance. Never.
0: It's always been expensive. It just seems to have been like getting so far out of reach in the last, say, 5-odd years. Very expensive.
8: Yes, it is very expensive. But I've never had any, never had the money for it. And now that I've got a little bit of money, I don't need, I'm well looked after here. So I don't need health insurance.
0: Good. Oh, well, that's one
8: which
0: worry
8: is very
0: that,
8: good.
0: You know, yeah, excellent. You can cross that one off.
8: Yes, absolutely. Well, my son, when he rings up, he says, "You say absolutely too much." Oh, well.
0: I hadn't noticed, Marie, you know. So we've all got what we call verbal tics, you know.
8: Yes, we have too.
0: Yeah, we've all
8: That's
0: got them.
8: Correct.
0: We have all got them.
8: We have. Yes, we do. Some more than others.
0: Yes.
8: I tell you what, I was pleased that Mr. Luxon stayed on as our PM.
0: Good. Apparently he did a very funny speech at ZB's 100th anniversary gala thing last night.
8: Did he come, did he?
0: Oh, yeah. He was there.
8: Oh, and, fantastic.
0: Apparently he was really funny. The speech was really funny. And I'm hearing
8: brilliant.
0: This from people who aren't specially fans of him. But they were.
8: Oh, that's good.
0: Yeah, I mean, he would have had a group of people around him helping him to write this because you just can't come out with comedy speeches like that all by yourself. You need a hand.
8: No, not really.
0: Yeah, but it's all in the delivery as well, and apparently that was good.
8: And, brilliant!
0: Yeah, so he raised a few laughs.
8: Well, I think he's a very intelligent. He would have to be an intelligent man to run here in New Zealand.
0: Well, yeah, you think so, yeah, that's right.
8: Well, you would think so, yes.
0: Yeah, it's the top corporate job in the country, I reckon.
8: Yes, if not the top job, one of the most top jobs of the country, other than Prime Minister, of course, which is a top job.
0: Yeah, I've got to see. What would have more prestige, CEO of Air New Zealand or PM?
8: Probably CEO of Air New Zealand.
0: Yeah, I'm thinking, you know, line call on that one, but I think so.
8: Yeah, probably would have too, more prestige. But I think now hopefully that's all settled down and hopefully he can get on with the Erica Stanford's and the Chris, what's his name? I've forgotten his name.
0: Chris Pink.
8: No.
0: Chris Hipkins.
8: Chris, no. The other Chris. It's with National.
0: Chris Luxon.
8: No. Chris.
0: Oh, Chris. Yeah, I've got him.
8: You know who I mean.
0: I do.
8: I can see his face. His name slipped right out of my mind. His name has slipped right out of my mind. I was about to say it, and then it never came.
0: Yeah.
8: Anyway, I think now that they can all get on with organising the country now, and get it ready and get ready for the election on the 7th of November.
0: Yeah, it must have been so annoying for the National Party faithful to have to go through that for nothing, you know? For nothing.
8: I think so, but I think obviously it had to be done, but he's got rid of
0: Chris Bishop.
8: Mr. Pink. That's him, Chris Bishop.
0: There we go.
8: I had the B, but I couldn't think of the rest of the name. Chris Bishop, yep. They can knuckle down now and get organised and ready for the election on November the 7th, hopefully.
0: Yep. Oh, no, hopefully hope so. About it. It will happen.
8: I hope so, because I think that's enough turmoil for this year. I think they've had enough. We don't need any more, thank you very much. Chris Hipkins can say what he likes, but I think that the faithful like me and other faithful people will stay with National.
0: Yeah, it was just such a silly thing to do, 90 days out from an election. It's just this kind of...
8: absolutely.
0: This half-assed challenge. Really?
8: Excuse me.
0: Why? What's the point?
8: Yeah, what is the point?
0: Mm.
8: That's why when they said the day after that Chris Pink had been the one that called for the challenge, I thought, well, hopefully that's closed you up. And then, of course, that night it happened, it was said that he's standing down and he's not standing in for the election, the re-election this year. Well,
0: yeah, I heard that. And it's I can't remember his seat, but apparently it's a true blue. So if
8: it is true blue. So whoever they put in there will do a good job.
0: Well, yeah.
8: I would say.
0: Mm.
8: But, I mean, yeah, it's is it a North Island seat or a South Island seat? I can't even remember.
0: No, neither can I. I think it's a North Island.
8: Yeah, I think it might be north of the North Island, the northern area rather than Wellington area.
0: Yeah.
8: But I don't think it's in the south that I know of.
0: Anyway, so, yeah, no more politics for him. Those days are gone.
8: Those days have definitely gone.
0: Mm.
8: He'd never get in anywhere else, and even if he wanted to.
0: No.
8: He would never get back in. Because after those sort of things, other parties are not so keen on those sort of when they stand against the, especially the Prime Minister. I mean, dear God, that was such a silly thing to do.
0: Such a silly thing to do. All right, Marie, Nate, you're dead right. I couldn't agree more.
8: Okay then, my dear. Well, that's good. We've agreed on that. And now it's probably time for me to waylay and perhaps I might try and get some sleep.
0: Yes. Sounds like half a decent plan.
8: Well, it could be half a decent. You might be right there, young man. Okay then, right. Jim.
0: Yeah, cheers.
8: I'll see you later. Take care.
0: Nice talking. Thank you. Texas says, to the comment that we have a public health system if needed, sure, if you want to wait 5 years to get help. That's from Chris in Gothic. Yeah, I did explain that. If it's sort of non-elective, non-life-threatening, without health insurance, yeah, it can be a long wait. But if you've got a sort of a, I think the way I see it, if you've got a life-threatening problem, the health system looks after us very well, from what I've heard. News Talk ZB 0800 80 1080. It is 12 minutes to 1.
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4: 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Hey, Matt.
5: G'day, Tim. How are you?
4: Howdy-doody, dude. I'm okay. How about you?
5: Yeah, I'm good, thanks. I've been to work, so I thought I'd ring up before I go to sleep.
4: Lovely.
5: Yeah, it's a shame you didn't go to the party. You probably would have met a few old friends and had a chat to the PM, but yeah.
4: It just I was thinking about like a month out, and I thought maybe I'll take the Saturday morning off, and I'll go along to the party, and have a few beers and talk nonsense with some of my colleagues and former colleagues.
5: Hey, you should just go along, take your mic, and we can all just listen to your chat.
4: So they're all sitting in a bar at this point somewhere in town. I don't know where they are, but I don't think they'd be making a hell of a lot of sense, Matt, just quietly.
5: Yeah. Bit old Mikey and that go, Graham, the part-timers.
4: I don't know. I haven't heard from Mikey or Graham. I would imagine. I think everybody involved in the company was invited.
5: Yeah, oh, that's good. Big bash, 100, don't
4: turn 100 very often. No, and I'm only a part-timer and I got invited, so, you know.
5: Oh, come on, you're more than that. You do two nights plus all you're producing. You're a pretty busy guy. But, yeah. No, okay. we like having you around, Jim.
4: Oh, cheers, and, Matt.
5: You're good company. Hi to our mate Chris. It's his op coming up this week, if I'm not mistaken.
4: I hope there are no more delays. Please, no more delays.
5: Yeah, I was talking to him the other day and I was saying, how's your cough going? You've got a shake there, eh? And I said, get some Robitussin and stock up on the lemon honeys. And yeah, anyone else can think of any ways to help him shake a cough. So we don't want to delay it anymore. Not good.
4: Yeah, get some Robitussin, that's good advice. Certainly works for me.
5: Yeah, and just maybe work hard on your breathing so you don't cough or, you know, when you breathe too hard or talk too much or whatever.
4: Because I've found some lemons. Kind of not found them, but I was taking a dog for a walk in one of the dog parks in Auckland over the, well, it was a couple of days ago, a place called Medill's Farm, and there were all these fresh lemons sitting on one of the park benches, obviously free to a good home. Man, I grabbed two. They are just the juiciest, the sweetest lemons. Man, beautiful. Really, really nice.
5: Oh, that's good. You obviously don't have a lemon tree in the backyard like a lot of us do.
4: Well, this is a cut above, you know, these lemons. They were just absolutely almost sweet, just beautiful. Because I thought when I saw them on the bench, on the park bench at Medill's Farm, I thought, right, I'm getting fish tonight for dinner. I'm going to fry up a piece of gurnard or fry up a piece of snapper or something, squish a half of this lemon. I knew it was going to be good. Oh, thank you, whoever decided to leave those lemons on that park bench. Fantastic.
5: Oh, that's good. Yeah. It's surprising how could be just something that people don't want and they ignore them, but someone like you, it's like a little treasure.
4: It was.
5: To come along and, come along and find.
4: Because I do have access to lemon trees around the neighbourhood, But boy, these were something else. And I had a feeling they would be for some reason.

0: I picked them up. There was something nice and soft and squishy about them. I thought, ooh, very juicy. Yum.
1: Cool. Yeah, I planted a lemon tree about 4 years ago, and I'm getting lemons off it now. So it's pretty cool when your fruit trees come to life. And yeah, I think I got my first peaches last year as well. And Fijos as well. I didn't know I had them, but I found two baby ones on the ground.
2: Oh.
1: After telling my mate that, I didn't know Fijos this year. She goes, what are those? I went, oh, well, I missed those. So hopefully next year I'll get a few more.
0: Because apparently they're very slow, the old Fijoa.
1: I thought it was a few years, but that's been about 4 years as well. I just went nuts 4 years ago and put a lot of fruit trees in, and yeah, it's good to see them coming around. But just going on to the insurance, I've never had health insurance either, but I was just wondering how much it would cost you to get everything insured. Like, what do we got? Health?
0: Cars, houses, stuff inside your house.
1: Yeah, your contents, pet insurance, is there dental insurance?
0: I don't know. Yeah, that's true. Yes, and pet insurance.
1: Like, how much is it going to cost if you had everything? You wouldn't be able to afford it.
0: Like,
1: pick your poison.
0: Yeah, because I bet your pet insurance isn't cheap.
1: Yeah, no, I've never looked into it. I just I put a little bit away into an account for my pets, like $20 a week. And it's quite often I have to use it because, when you've got ongoing pills and tests and things, and that's not even a food budget. Yeah, well, I don't know. I planned on saving more and more, but it hasn't happened. But it certainly don't come cheap, pets. But yeah, does the dog you look after get zoomies?
0: The one I'm looking after now, yes, she does. And Zoe, the dog before her, yeah. In fact, I had her about 3 weeks before she died. I took her home. And she got a bit damp, so I gave her a bit of a towel dry, and she got all puppy-like, and she was running around my place zooming blind and missing everything, like not hitting the chest, not hitting a chair. Like, she'd known that place when she could see, and when she was full zoomy, she was missing these things by centimetres flat out. Okay, good. Brave dog.
1: Oh, wow.
0: Brave girl.
1: Oh, that's good.
0: Yeah, she got so excited. With that towel.
1: I reckon they get good memory for the layout as long as you don't move stuff around.
0: I hadn't. I'm boring like that, Matt. Nothing had moved. And so she was quite safe. As long as she remembered it correctly, nothing had moved. And off she went.
1: Oh, no. Nah.
0: Only for a minute or two, but, oh, God, it was so cool. I was so happy.
1: Yeah, I love it when they get zoomies. It makes me smile and... You just want to play with them. My girl Muskie, she gets zoomies every day when I go for a walk. I'm like, do you want to go for a walk? And she gets so happy, and then she just zooms around. And, at 9 years old, she's still like a little greyhound. It's just so awesome to see them happy.
0: Yeah. All right, buddy, I'm coming up. I've got 30 seconds before commercial and news. You did a sterling job.
1: Oh, well, thanks, Jim. Maybe chat tomorrow. But have a good evening.
0: Yep, I'll do my best, mate. Oh. Cheers, Matt.
1: Thank you. Bye.
0: Okay, just a quick check of the text. It's Brendan here. Says a text. I don't have time for this. I'll have a look at it during the news, sport and weather, which is coming up next on ZB.
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3: Mike Hosking Breakfast, back Monday morning from 6 till 9am. 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
4: In this update, a young child has died after a dog attack in Christchurch's Adanui yesterday afternoon. Emergency services were called to a house on Basingstoke Street at around 5, following reports a child had suffered serious dog bite injuries. They died at the scene despite the efforts of first responders and a member of the household. Police say the dog lived at the property and is known to the occupants. National's all for financing a Queenstown gondola network to reduce congestion if it gets back into government. The party says it will support the proposal to link the airport to the town centre by offering public transport funding. Transport Minister Chris Bishop says there are some logistical challenges, but if there's anywhere a gondola system would work, it's Queenstown.
5: If they get through the hurdle of being viable and people want to do them and there's a council down there that's interested in it, we're up for making sure that they can access public transport subsidies, which will help with the economics of the infrastructure required to support it.
4: However, Labour's leader Chris Hipkins isn't convinced the merits of the plan stack up. He says there's some potential.
6: Would the gondola project be nice to see get off the ground in Queenstown? Yes, it would. Should the tourists, the rich tourists who come to Queenstown, be getting public transport subsidies? There's a bit of a question mark about that.
4: Firefighters have been battling what's described as a well-involved blaze at the Gloria Vale community on the South Island's west coast. Fire and emergency say no one was inside the affected building and they aren't aware of injuries. Crews from Brunner, Greymouth and Ikamatua attended after being called to Haupiri at around 9 last night. A push for the rules to be tightened around meth contamination in New Zealand homes. In 2018, the level of meth allowed in a house was raised to 15 micrograms, an increase of 30 times. Unitech research published in the New Zealand Medical Journal has found since the change, average meth contamination has increased by more than 50%. The author, Mohamed Irfan, says our rules are much more relaxed than other countries.
7: Other developed nations such as Australia, US and other European countries, they have the meth contamination threshold around 1.5 microgram per 100 square centimeter.
4: America's Secretary of War is dismissing reports of deteriorating conditions on board the USS Abraham Lincoln. Its 250-plus consecutive days without making land is a record for an aircraft carrier in modern times. Newspapers report that some of its 5,000 sailors are attempting to jump overboard because of the poor environment. However, Pete Hegseth says those reports are misrepresenting the situation. US correspondent Dan Mitchinson says lawmakers want accountability from the Pentagon.
8: They just don't have the supplies, the conditions to keep that many people on board an aircraft carrier like that for that amount of time.
4: In sport, former All Blacks coach Sir Steve Hansen is all in favour of Richie Moanga's call-up for the tour of South Africa. The 32-year-old is being added to a squad that already features four players who can play first five. But Hansen says it won't matter if Moanga doesn't even play.
9: What matters is that he has the time with the group and the new coaches, the new systems, and, you know, he benefits then when he does get to play. So he's got an understanding and he's up to speed. So, you know, I think it's smart play.
4: Moanga arrives today in Johannesburg. A hat-trick for flanker Lockie Hooper has propelled Northland to a record 42-0 win over Taranaki in their NPC clash at Whangarei. The Australian import helping the Taniwha achieve the big win last night and a jump to second in the standings. The new boss of Netball New Zealand insists she understands how crucial it is that there's certainty as soon as possible over a professional domestic league for next year. Jenna Wootton won't confirm whether Netball NZ can deliver a competition in 2027 if a proposed stopgap bid by sporting entrepreneurs Ellie Williams and Anna Mowbray falls through. But Wootton says she understands fast decision-making is critical.
10: It weighs really heavily on us, the impact.

0: this is having on players in particular. This is their livelihoods. This is impacting them. It's impacting their families. And we need to get to a decision as soon as we can.
1: New Zealand Football has withdrawn its support for FIFA president Gianni Infantino, and it's calling for an independent review into the much-maligned privatisation scheme. Our local governing body says FIFA's decisions and actions have contributed to a breakdown in trust and increased division within international football. Cricket and Bangladesh are on top after day two of the first cricket test in Darwin. The tourists reached stumps on 531 for six, leading Australia by 153 runs. That's news and sport. I'm Stuart Willie.
2: 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Jesus Christ Superstar at the Civic from October 21st. 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
6: News Talk ZB Weather Watch with Daikin CO2 hot water heat pumps. 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The forecast, Northland and Auckland mostly cloudy with isolated showers. Waikato to Taupo, also Taumarunui, Coromandel and the Bay of Plenty. Mostly cloudy with scattered showers, some heavy in the west this afternoon. Gisborne, Hawke's Bay and Taihape, periods of rain, sometimes heavy. Taranaki to Wellington, also Wairarapa and Marlborough, partly cloudy with isolated showers spreading to widespread rain. Nelson, Buller, the Grey District and Westland, mainly fine, scattered rain developing in Nelson this afternoon. Canterbury and Otago, some morning fog around the coast, mainly fine inland, snow above 500 metres. Clutha, Southland and Fiordland, early rain followed by showers and snow above 400 metres. With the Chatham Islands, cloudy periods and a possible shower.
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6: Newstalk ZB, it is Overnight Talk with Jim on a Saturday morning, Saturday, August 15, 7 minutes past one. We're here for Open Line Talkback, the phone number, and we have one spare line. The phone number is 0800 80 10 80. If you'd like to do the texting, it's 9292. And the email is jim@newstalkzb.co.nz. And there was just much discussion on the radio yesterday afternoon with Matt and Tyler. No, actually just Tyler. He's was working alone this week on health insurance and the number of Kiwis who are dumping it. It's just got too expensive for a lot of us. And we are letting it go. Like tens of thousands of us just last year alone decided that they could not afford health insurance anymore. It's not that they probably didn't need it. It's just that they couldn't afford it. It was just costing too much money. So we've been talking a little bit about the cost of health insurance following on from that. Hi, Jay.
8: Greetings, Jim, and fellow faithful listeners throughout New Zealand.
6: Yes.
8: I've got a little bit to share about the health insurance and also about the lovely subject of lemons I was pleased to hear talk about.
6: Right.
8: I listen every night for many hours. Well, I know a fair bit about this because I was a financial advisor for Tower, and we used to sell mega heaps of life insurance to people. I'm talking about going back probably about 20 years now.
6: Mm-hmm.
8: I'm 70, and a lot of people

0: really wanted it and had all kind of fears about the government going to let you down if you needed help and medical. So heaps of people took it out through me and other advisors. But over a few years, hundreds dumped it again, and because they just couldn't afford it. And now in the last 5 or 6 years, a lot of people I know, because they weren't just clients, people I knew really well, and they've all, nearly all of them, have had to totally dump it because of the sheer cost. Because in the brochures that they used to hand out to us to give to people, I was staggered how they used to inflate, Southern Cross would inflate the prices for treatment privately and that, and scare people, you know, to get it. But people just had to dump it, you know. I know heaps of old clients have really got quite upset. They just can't afford it.
1: Yeah, and that's what I was reading during the week.
0: They're just hanging on. So I know it from a lot of personal experience, and I had quite a large client base, and I was just shocked. Because a lot of people really needed it and wanted it, but some of the conditions were quite tough. And any add-ons that you needed were just put the price up if you wanted to include your children and something else and something else. It just got out of hand. So that's my take from personal experience, that people have been jettisoning it right across the last 4 or 5 years, a lot of people I know. So that's my point on that, that I agree with what's been said.
1: Yep.
0: Secondly, lemons.
1: Lemons.
0: I love lemons. And I had some just 2 nights ago, and some big, beautiful hunk of beautiful white snapper. And these particular variety of lemons, are so nice, I literally have a suck on the juice after I squeeze it on the fish. Because this particular tree that I get, just about 4 weeks ago, I picked over 100 beautiful, ripe, fresh lemons off the bushes. And I gave away about 60, and I've still got about 10, and I'm going through 2 or 3 a week. But you can't beat beautiful lemons, the good variety. They're not bitter anymore. They're just lovely.
1: I know these. The couple that I got off the bench in the dog park the other day, man, they are just superb lemons. Just so juicy, mate. And so sweet.
0: Yummy and sweet. And what I found is that I had lovely potatoes and some lovely fried potato from the other night, and pumpkin and carrot and that. And when the juice, the lemon juice, from when you squeeze in the fish, goes through the whole plate, and everything's lovely, like on your broccoli and stuff like that, mate. I had a real feast the other night. So I just love lemons. They're about $7 or $8 a blooming kilo in the shop.
1: Really?
0: And I picked well over my hand. Yeah. So I really, at Woolworths, I picked, there's still probably another 30 or 40 on this bush, so I'll get some more to go pick up to Palmy. But until you can't beat a beautiful, sweet lemon that's yummy and on fish, it just gives you such a wonderful fruit that we're so blessed with in our country. Not like the old bitter one lemons, but these varieties, whatever they are, I just go crazy on them. And I'm going to be having some more tomorrow. So God bless you all. And that's what I wanted to share, that I love hearing you talking about those lemons. God bless you, Tom.
1: Okay, mate. Yeah. Okay, cheers, Jay. Yeah, so I've got 1.5 lemons left. The nice person who decided that their lemon tree, prolific, lots of lemons, I'll just take them down to the dog park, spread them on a bench, and let the punters just grab them. And we did, and I was one of them, and I knew these lemons I grabbed, when was it? Was it Tuesday or Wednesday? They were just absolutely fantastic. Went perfect. As soon as I saw them, I thought, right, snapper, gurnard, I'm going to buy some fish. News Talk ZB, 0800 80 10 80 is the number. Brendan sent a text. It's not the easiest to read, but he has New Zealand Seniors Life and Funeral Insurance. I have no trouble whatsoever in paying for it. I've had them for about 5 years. So there's a punter. He's got funeral insurance, and he's as happy as, which is really good to know. Just a quick check. And there's a person here who does not like Luxon. Ooh. And saying that Chris Penk would have been a much better leader than Christopher Luxon. And Stanford, he reckoned, should have been booted out the door.

0: for that. 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
1: 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It's Overnight Talk on News Talk ZB.
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0: Right. Neil, good morning.
7: Good morning. A couple of our friends were over and Poppy was here. Poppy is part wolfhound. And I was walking in from the kitchen to turn the TV on and Poppy tried to trip me up.
0: Did she now?
7: She did. And I said, oh, did Poppy go to her usual doggy daycare this morning? No. And there was a 1.5-year-old, child who was just running around in circles, getting dizzy all the time. And Poppy barked at him, and of course they told her off that she gave this silvery cow look, but I don't think she was going to pull her horns in too quickly. And they passed around, social event, they passed around a bowl, someone had brought in some marshmallows, passed around this bowl of marshmallows, and when I was sitting in exactly where I'm sitting now, and when it reached me, I took the whole bowl, and someone said, no, you're supposed to only take one.
0: Oh. So you didn't know the rules.
7: I was going to have the lot. As far as lemons go, we've got a small tree in the front garden. Our main tree is an orange tree. It's got about 48 oranges on it at the moment. And the small tree is lemon, but it's only got about 3. But there's nothing better on earth. I'm so envious that you had that just with the lemon. There's nothing better on earth.
0: No, I was very grateful. Whoever decided to leave those lemons on the park bench, I'm very, very grateful. And they disappeared quite quickly too, so I'm sort of glad I got there before they all disappeared.
7: I fished out West Shore, which is north of Napier. I fished out West Shore a couple of months ago and got a 10.8 kilo snapper. And the story was that we're in a party of 6, so I divvied it up amongst the 6. And someone told me they took their, hunk of snapper back home and used the lemon trick on it, and they described it as heaven on earth. And, wow. There's a long time in between fish, isn't it, these days? As far as life insurance and health insurance go, I had an original life insurance policy, but at some point they said, you've reached this level, you can cash it in if you want to. So I did. And then 5 years ago, I took out terminal illness life insurance. And funnily enough, just at the moment, I've got prostate cancer, but I'll be on pills. You see, I reckon I'm going to wind up taking these pills every day. And but I don't think if you get prostate cancer and, the pills being

0: potentially weaken their effect, and let's say, you know, 7 years from now I pass away, I don't think the family will have to claim any money from it, will they?
1: I'm not sure.
0: I'm really not sure. I took out my public trust account, checked it the other day. It's 11,993. That's 11,993 for the funeral. And the family have got an account. The debt duties are 15,000. So I recommend for anyone, you know, obviously I'm a pensioner, so I suppose it's a little bit more timely and everything, but anyone out there, get your will sorted, get your public trust or whoever, and get it all sorted.
1: Wise words. Although I've heard various comments about the public trust, though, whether you go with them or maybe just your lawyer.
0: Exactly, yes. Yeah. Some people prefer a lawyer. I never had the luxury of having a lawyer through life, but I know a couple of people do have their own personal lawyer. We actually have like a accountant-type person that takes care of a lot of the heavy load for us as far as working out budgets and things. So I'm on about 582 a week, and rent is 240 a week my share. So I'm as far as, you know, come and go living and everything, it's just about ideal at the moment.
1: Oh, well, that's good. Neil, that's fantastic. If you throw the word ideal into it, that tells me a lot.
0: Yeah, and love goes out to Cam and all the family. And, you know, what's that girl who laughs when she says something? She laughs. It's quite an interesting personality.
1: Sandra.
0: Yeah, Sandra. I love that, Sandra. We'll hear from them soon.
1: Yeah, she has a very infectious laugh. And Cameron's due on next.
0: Yep.
1: Okay. All right. Oh, and he's gone already. He does not muck around, that man. Hi, Cameron.
2: Good morning. And I was just literally checking as I was listening to Neil just then, not 15 seconds ago. No, Sandra, she's not on at the moment. There's no green dot beside her name, but she'll report for duty at some stage through the course of the morning, because I'll keep messaging her until she comes back to me, which she probably will, with some cheeky comment or meme, which happens once or twice at least every day.
1: Oh, so, okay.
2: Yeah. Very interesting to see a fire down at Gloria Vale of all places. So I'm across that. There's no early indications as to what the cause was, but the building involved was nowhere near their accommodation complexes. So that's one good thing, but sounds like a few people nonetheless still evacuated. But they had five brigades turn out to that one, so it was a decent-sized fire.
1: Okay. Right, so
2: yeah,
1: Gloria Vale just can't keep out of the news.
2: No, and for that matter, neither can self-appointed whatever his title is these days, Brian Tamaki. Yeah. He's been in the news again through the last week. So.
1: Yeah, is that because the police taking his guns?
2: No, they gave him a letter saying that his firearms license had actually now been cancelled, and that he could no longer use, et cetera, et cetera, et cetera. Can't even use a firearm under supervision of a firearms license holder. So, yeah. So. But so there'll be another story in the news next week or the week after that. Dare I be the one to perhaps jinx it? Hopefully I haven't. But, yeah.
1: Yeah, I don't think he'd be a bad person with a gun license.
2: Well,
1: especially?
2: Seemingly, from all reports, there's been no incidents in 30-something years, and all of a sudden, but that seems to relate to the comments that he made. So, yeah.
1: It sort of sounds like it's a bit of an overreaction from the cops here about Winston and his gun license.
2: I'll let others comment in that respect, of course. But it's interesting that that line of action's been taken in reference.

0: to some comments, but unfortunately the Speaker in Parliament can't act regarding other comments made by our former Deputy PM and one of his offsiders. So, yeah, that's a bit disappointing, but never mind. But, yeah, another interesting week. There's quite a few of us that were talking to Tim Beveridge the other morning, Wednesday morning specifically, and making a call on what was about to unfold. And I was one of the ones that said, no, he'll be gone by lunchtime, and how wrong was I? But the thing that amused me to no end was quite a few people called in and saying, oh, if he gets rolled, this talking about Luxon, of course, with no T in it.
1: No tea.
0: Yeah, I might have made that mistake once or twice, but anyhow. But yeah, the thing that somewhat amused me on Wednesday morning was how many people called in saying, if Luxon goes, well, there goes my vote for National. And I'm like, lying, well, hang on a minute. So you're loyal to Luxon, or the PM himself.
1: Ahead of the party.
0: But if he gets rolled, then you're no longer loyal to the party, but you're loyal to the Prime Minister. But if there's a change of leadership, and I'm like, well, okay, that was interesting. How loyal are you actually to the party instead of just the one person? So I found that quite fascinating, to be honest. As tired as I was that morning, and obviously I made the wrong call, but maybe a bit of wistful thinking along the way, but there it goes. But I don't know. Something in me tells me that it's certainly not over, far from it.
1: He has to just win the election, really.
0: No, we don't want that. No.
1: And that'll...
0: Well, some do, of course, but, you know.
1: Yeah, well, that's right.
0: I'm obviously not one of those people, but, you know.
1: That's what he has to do. If he wins the election November 7, then I would imagine he'd be quite safe for a while. I don't think there'd be another move on him directly afterwards.
0: No, it'd probably be unprecedented, actually. But as much as I'm not a National person, and that's no National secret by now, no pun intended, I actually quite liked Chris Pink. I thought he was one of their more capable and competent ministers and members of their caucus.
1: Yeah, I think he kind of blew it with this challenge, though.
0: Well, yeah.
1: I mean, he's gone, Berger.
0: Yeah. And I don't know, maybe I'm getting a bit cynical in my advanced years. It is almost September, after all. I don't know. I don't think it was just him acting alone. I think he, like, has been widely contemplated in recent days. I think he was the front person that took the blame for it all. And, yeah, I don't know, maybe I am cynical, but I think...
1: Yeah, at some point, someone will write a book and we'll get to know.
0: Oh, yeah, it'll be another 40-something years. Speaking of which, you had a caller on earlier on mentioning that his particular area of Wellington was experiencing a higher than normal level of a particular gas. And I've just had a message come through to me, and I don't know the legitimacy of this, but it makes for quite amusing reading nonetheless. And I suspect this may be the joke that Resley may have been referring to. It is breaking news. Wellington supermarkets report sudden toilet paper and hand sanitizer shortages. Officials blame a massive spike in methane gas around Parliament, traced directly to Chris Pink, Chris Bishop, Erica Stanford, and the Prime Minister. Deputy Prime Minister David Seymour labelled the situation, and I quote, a shit show, quoting Andrew Hoggard. That, of course, was on the news last night. So I suspect that may be the joke that may have started during the rounds that Wesley alluded to. I'm wide awake this morning. I unfortunately had a funeral of a dear friend.

0: yesterday, Sarah Georgeson, who was well known around the disabled community in New Zealand. She was born with no arms and no legs and went on to become one of New Zealand's most staunchest advocates in the disability sector, working for a number of key government agencies in Wellington at one stage and whatnot. So, yeah, that yesterday was quite a moving day, and not half an hour or so ago, I've just been alerted that another friend's gone. So it's going to be another tough day at some stage next week. But not one to yank the chain too much, but I find myself agreeing, and this is very rare,
1: okay.
0: Agreeing with a National Prime Minister and his deputy within the space of 2 weeks. About a week ago, the PM was quoted as calling the National Commander and Deputy National Commander of Fire and Emergency nothing more than a punch and Judy show. It's a bit hard to disagree with that, of course. But and then David Seymour, I'm trying to remember what I was going to agree with him over.
1: Could you do it in 60 seconds? Because I've got stuff.
0: Yeah, I can. I'll forget about that. I'll come back at 4 o'clock with that one. But in a very brief, did you know and do you remember, since we're now into the 101st year of SEDB, can you remember who the very first caller to SEDB was this year?
1: I'm thinking it might have been you.
0: Oh, you're getting good, aren't you? There you go.
1: All right.
0: That didn't take too long. Day after four.
1: Okay, there we go. News Talk ZB, 1:30.
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6: I'm probably like a lot of guys, you know, we're out sole traders working on our own, and the radio becomes company, and we get to know people. We might not necessarily agree with everything they say. You probably get a few rage texts from me every now and then. You know, there is a big entertainment value in what you guys do, and I just wanted to recognise that.
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1: News Talk ZB, got a couple of spare lines there. The phone number, 0800 80 10 80. Hi, Dave.
7: Yes, good morning, Jimmy. Luxon stays, Jimmy. Luxon stays.
1: Indeed he does.
7: And I'll tell you what I believe is best, and that's loyalty. Loyalty to what's best for New Zealand. Yes, and that is stability and not upheaval and not so close to elections. So, yeah, Luxon, our Prime Minister, stays. And that was my statement. I wonder if Marcus Lush went to the 100-year party and listened to... I would doubt it.
1: Yes, he did. He's in town, and apparently he's gone along.
7: Did he enjoy this speech by Christopher Luxon, our Prime Minister, our Prime Minister?
1: I have not seen him, but apparently he brought the house down.
7: Yeah, well, good. I'm pleased he did, and I'm pleased he's still there. Luxon stays for stability and direction and, a stable government. Thank goodness. Now, insurance. Well, I don't live in fear. I do gamble. I'm a bit of a gambler, but I bank the risk, and the risk paid off. The result has accrued in financial freedom. Yes, insurance. I don't do it. I don't believe in it. I can't be bothered with it. Heat pumps, yeah. Well, heat pumps are great, but I'll tell you what, Jim, there's nothing like airing out a home with a log burner and a fire.
5: Mm.

0: Yes. Yeah, heat pump good until the power goes down. Now, Luxon's humour. Yeah, well, it reminds me of a few things. Windy day, I remember the boss sent a labourer next door to John Jones Steel to stop the plants from blowing away. He sent a labourer to ask for a long wait. Yes. And recent heavy weather, I remember little Jimmy McNally, he went outside wearing only one wellie. Yeah, he heard it was 1 foot of snow. Mm. Now, recent correspondence from a cousin. He's doing very well on his OE. He's got 30-some people under him. He mows lawns at the local town cemetery.
1: You got a million of them.
0: Yes, well, I could keep rattling off, but I won't keep droning. I'll keep it short and wish you all a very good morning and Luxon stays. Keep it real, Jimmy.
1: Yeah, and I'd love to get to the bottom of what is behind that challenge, you know? But Dave's gone. Dave has gone. Albie. God, no, hold on. No, it's not a touch screen anymore. I've got to use the mouse. Here we go. Albie, good morning.
2: Top of the morning to you, Jim.
1: Yeah, same to you there, Albie. Top of the morning to you.
2: Yeah, thank you. Dave lives at the end of my street. And if he wants to walk back, come along and walk Barney, he can. Might do him some good.
1: Oh, okay, because you have met before, haven't you, you two?
2: He used to have a wee dog, because he's a big fella, and his wee dog was about a foot long, but had to have it euthanized.
1: Yes, yeah, the dog was getting old. Yeah, I remember.
2: Yeah. I really enjoy Sandra's when she comes on because her laughter is infectious.
1: Yes, it is.
2: She's got that deep, you know. And we've got the All Blacks playing in the morning, haven't we?
1: Tomorrow morning.
2: Yeah.
1: Yeah, Sunday morning, Saturday morning.
2: Oh, I see. What time does it start, Jim?
1: 5 o'clock.
2: Oh, yeah. Because I'll have to set the alarm clock to wake myself up and have a good listen. I close my eyes and I can picture with the commentary all the play on the field. You know what I mean?
1: Yeah.
2: That some of the commentators are very good, you know, who's got the ball, who's running the ball, who's in defence, who's tackled who, who's offside, you know. And you just shut your eyes and follow it, you know.
1: Yeah, and Elliot does such a good job.
2: Yeah. Well, it's like a person who does horse races, you know, and he starts off and, and he's way up for a tower looking down. And number two is coming through, number five on the outside. Oh, quite good, Jim. But, Jim, you have yourself a great morning and it's good to have another chat with you.
1: Oh, yes, Albie. And what are your plans for Saturday?
2: First of all, I'm going to Q2 for a swim because I've got to build the muscles up in my spine. Uh-huh. I've been lying in bed with a cushion against my spine trying to take the pain off it. But, I've got to get mobile, Jim.
1: Yeah, mobile's good, Albie. Yep. With muscles and things, it's a use it or lose it sort of thing, isn't it, really?
2: Yeah, well, I wrap a thing around my neck and I wear goggles because the chlorine just sits about 6 inches above the water. And I lay on my back and I stack with my feet doing a length, and it takes a lot, quite a long time, and then I do one just kicking, and then there's a box on the side, and you go right foot

0: left foot, right foot, left foot. And after 10, you do with left foot, right foot, you know. So it looks just the same, but it's not.
1: Okay, I can't quite picture that, but you're the expert here.
0: I go and sit in the sauna, because apparently it's very good in the sauna for your head, getting rid of certain things. I can't remember. I was reading up about it, but it's quite good in there.
1: Excellent. Well, you enjoyed the swim and the sauna, if you have one, which I'm assuming you will.
0: Yep, I will, Jim. Okay. And you have yourself a great morning.
1: Thank you. Thank you, Albie. You too, bud. Yep. Nice to talk. Thank you very much. News Talk CB, spare lines 0800 80 10 80. Yeah, the health insurance. This is a story I saw on Stuff. I think it might have been Wednesday, saying that across 2025, so that's last year, nearly 1 in 10 New Zealanders with health insurance terminated their cover as the cost of premiums hit hard. They quoted some research that health insurance cost rose from, 7% in 2022 to 9% last year. A total of 80,000 Kiwis terminated major medical coverage, 36,000 stopped comprehensive coverage, and nearly 6,000 cancelled minor medical coverage. And the story on Stuff saying these Kiwis decided to sell or to get rid of their health insurance because the premiums just got too high. They were costing simply too much money. Among those who did retain their cover, many customers are also increasing their excesses, removing benefits or moving to cheaper policies to keep some protection in place. This is the latest reminder we've been given of the sharp rise in insurance costs over the last 5 years. So the cost of insurance, it's getting to the point where many Kiwis, especially those on fixed incomes, you know, like the pensioners and things, and as they get older, then the insurance companies hike the cost of their health cover. So it's almost like a double whammy. So how's it been for you? I got rid of my health insurance years ago, and honestly, you know, I don't regret it at all. I would have saved a fortune over those years, and thankfully, touch wood, although there's no wood here, I have not needed our health system, our public health system. And as Chris pointed out, you know, for some non-emergency procedures, there could be a lengthy delay in getting seen. But if it's life-threatening, as far as I can see, that our health system will swing in behind you and make sure, to the best of their ability, that you're okay. So I do not have health cover anymore and haven't for years and years and years. And reading on Wednesday, thousands and thousands and thousands of New Zealanders decided last year alone that they're going to ditch their medical insurance because they simply couldn't afford it anymore. Your stories would be good. The phone number, 0800 80 10 80.
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3: Newstalk ZB, wouldn't mind talking a little bit about that police shooting in Auckland on Thursday. We'll get to that in just a minute, I think. But just to sort of to finish up with the health insurance, hold on for just a moment. News Talk ZB. It is a quarter to two.

0: News Talk ZB by popular demand, pretty much. Sandra, hold on. Stand by. Hold on. Yeah, here we go. Sandra, good morning. Oh, what? What have I done? What have I done? That's better. Oh. Yeah, there we go.
1: Good morning, Jim. A special thank you to Albie and hello. Hello, Albie, and hello, Neil. That was lovely what you both said.
0: Yeah,
1: very nice. I don't know if there's been much to laugh about this last week, but I suppose it is a bit laughable, really, what goes on in politics.
0: I suppose, you know? Yep.
1: Yeah. Now, last week I gave a recipe.
0: Yeah.
1: And I forgot an ingredient.
0: Oh, dear.
1: I know. So I am sort of hoping that no one has gone ahead and done the recipe, cooked the recipe.
0: Is it a major that's been left out?
1: It was partly cooked. It was the sausage casserole.
0: Yes.
1: Where you brown the onion and roll the sausage in flour and brown it, chop it up, put the onion over the top, slices of tomato, slices of apple, and also slices of potato, which I left out. Now, I partly cook the potato so that it doesn't take very long to cook in the oven. So I cook it for about 10 minutes, boil it, you know, and then I'll slice it. And in between each layer, you season. And if you get to the top layer, you can repeat it again. You can repeat the layers again if you wish, if you've got ingredients left over. So, and it's very tasty, very nice, and a bit of water in it to add juice.
0: Yes.
1: Yep. About 20 to 30 minutes and it's cooked. So,
0: as soon as I heard the sliced apple, I went straight for pork sausages and you went, yep.
1: Yeah, definitely. Pork sausages with the apple, and I normally use the green Granny Smith apple, but you can use any apple, any apple. So it's very nice. Now, what else was I going to talk about? I have a joke, and I think I'd better leave that. No swear words or anything, I know. But I just think I'd better... It is funny.
0: Well, you know, as soon as you mention it might be a bit risque, I say, well, just, you know. Maybe not.
1: Yes. It involves three sisters, Anne, Jan and Fanny, so I think we better leave it.
0: Sorry, I think so.
1: Okay, well, there was something else, and it's been taken off the point now. So
0: no,

0: Definitely. children, when you're working, that sort of thing, you'd like to be seen to straight away. Now, I know it should be as you're older, but it's just a fact of life. It's more risk for them because there's more illnesses that come in.
1: Yeah, so, and there's an ageing population as well. And the insurance people say another reason the premiums have gone up so much is the cost of actually medicine. You know, it's an expensive process these days, so that's why it's, you know, it's all, the premiums, the people have to pay for them.
0: Definitely, surgeries and medicine, as you say, definitely. But it's such a handy thing to have, that's the only thing. I haven't got it, and I've been very fortunate with my back having surgeries, three surgeries now on my back. So, and that's through the public system. So,
1: yeah, you've done very well out of the public hospitals, and most Kiwis do. You know, it's taken you a while though, hasn't it? This didn't happen quickly.
0: No, you have to wait. And I was monitored through it, but there was a wait. And unfortunately, they want to do another one, and I've said no.
1: Oh.
0: To it. Yes. So I said no to that. I'm just going to put up with how I am now.
1: Okay.
0: Definitely. Well, the one they want to do, Jim, is rods up to my shoulder blades, and it's quite involved. They flip you over, come through the front, and up to your shoulder blades, and it's just not something I want done to me.
1: No, I'm with you there, just thinking, no.
0: Yeah. And you can't bend your back. Very well. You can't turn to the side with the full motion that you normally have. So I've just said, no, I'm not going to have it. Yeah.
1: Fair enough too. Jeez.
0: Yeah, definitely. Okay.
1: All
0: right. Okay, well,
1: lovely.
0: I'll take my joke away in private and
1: yeah, go to check there from Sally. Morning. Sounds intriguing, LOL.
0: Oh, really? Well, it's not too bad, Jim.
1: Oh, look, now you give it some more thought, and if you reckon it passes muster, then maybe tomorrow.
0: Okay.
1: Because I've got to get to a commercial break now anyway.
0: Okay, Jim. Have a good morning.
1: Okay, cheers, Sandra.
0: Bye.
1: Bye-bye. yeah, that text there from Sally. She says... Now I want to hear the joke as I want to know what happens to those three now. Sounds intriguing. LOL. Cheers, Sally. Thank you for that. News Talk ZB, the phone number 0800 80 10 80. It is 7 minutes to two.
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1: It's being downgraded into two lanes, which basically means one lane headed north, one lane heading south. Either that or it's not going to be built at all. Four-lane highways, by the way, are not flashy. They're not extravagant. We should be able to afford them. The fact that we have another politician who is supposed to be all about supporting infrastructure, giving up on roads again, says clearer than ever that we have a problem here. And the problem is not that four-lane highways are unaffordable. It's that we are spending too much money in the wrong places if we can't afford them. We spend way too much. I don't know if you realise this. We spend way too much on entitlements. Just giving money to beneficiaries, giving money to pensioners, giving childcare money to families who are on $250,000 a year, giving money to rich pensioners who can heat up their houses and they just use it to run their spa pools over winter. We do not spend enough money on infrastructure. We don't need to give up on four-lane highways like Shane Jones has. We just need to stop wasting the money that we should be spending on four-lane highways.
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7: In this update, a young child has died following a dog attack in Christchurch's Adanui yesterday afternoon. Emergency services were called to a house on Basingstoke Street at around 5 following a report of a child sustaining serious dog bite injuries. Joey Dwyer reports.
8: When emergency teams arrived, they found the young child in a critical condition. However, the child died at the scene despite the immediate efforts of first responders and a member of the household. Police say the dog involved is known to the occupants and lived at the property. A scene examination is being carried out and police are investigating what happened.
7: Fog disrupted flights to and from Wellington Airport last night. Travellers are being urged to check with airlines before heading to the airport today, with more cancellations expected. Met Service says the low fog and poor visibility could last into the morning. Queenstown's mayor wants more cars off the road and suggests a gondola could be the way forward. National yesterday promised investment in the South Island on roading, health and infrastructure as an election pledge. It includes a commitment to fund public transport to ease congestion in Queenstown, including a potential gondola to connect the city's airport to the town centre. John Glover says it doesn't have to necessarily be a gondola, but it needs to be quick and convenient.
9: But a gondola is great eye candy for focusing people on the fact that we don't always need to be in a car.
7: A number of people appear to be dodging their civic duty. The spin-off reports around a third of people summoned for jury service last year didn't respond to their summons or turn up in court. It's the highest rate recorded in the past 5 years. Chief Victims Advisor Ruth Money says those people would want someone to step up for them if they were accused of a crime.
10: For all of those people who make up excuses and try not to show up, it is incredibly, incredibly important. And it's also important that actually you see the kind of harm and you see what's going on in our community.
7: A former police investigator says officers are fully justified in shooting dead an armed person, whether it's an imitation weapon or not. 33-year-old Hapai Otene was killed after he carried a stolen air rifle into Auckland's Sylvia Park shopping centre on Thursday. Lance Baudet says the officer who killed him would have been acting on their training. He says the fact the man had taken the weapon out of the car signalled intent.
11: It's not the first person. In fact, there's been people shot in New Zealand that have had an imitation firearm. You cannot tell.
7: Australia's Prime Minister is asking the US President Donald Trump to reconsider imposed tariffs. Australia is facing a 12.5% tariff on all exported goods to the US, similar to that imposed on New Zealand. Anthony Albanese says he's had a constructive and lengthy phone call with Trump, cementing his nation's position as a friend of the US. He says the two nations have had a trade surplus for over two decades.
12: I was able to say to the president, of course, that we have a free trade agreement with the United States, that all goods and services are exempt from tariffs to Australia.
7: In sport, All Blacks coach Dave Rennie believes they have enough midfield cover after plumping for Richie Moonga to replace the injured Billy Proctor on their South African tour. Ineligible again, Moonga will return to the All Blacks camp for the first time since the 2023 World Cup final when he arrives today in Johannesburg. Rennie says with Rieko Ioane and Emoni Narawa both capable of sliding into midfield, they decided Moonga was the best available option.
13: He's a player who could and is good enough to apply pressure for selection at some stage. So, yeah, the thinking is that it wouldn't be in the first test, but he might get game time against the Lions to start pushing a claim then.
7: To the NPC and Northland have claimed a record 42-0 win over Taranaki. Their emphatic win in Whangarei last night lifts them to second in the NPC standings. Northland captain Reeves Reihana celebrated his 50th match for the province, telling Sky Sport he was proud of his side's efforts in tricky conditions.
14: Can't really wish for anything more than that, to be honest. A win at home and a comprehensive win at that, so yeah, proud of the effort from the boys, man.
7: New chief executive Jenna Wootton has refused to confirm whether Netball New Zealand can deliver a professional competition next year if the Anna Mowbray-Ali Williams bid falls through. The Herald understands Mowbray and Williams have submitted a proposal for a professional competition in 2027 to bridge a gap to a fully privatised 2028 competition. Wootton says any proposal the organisation lands on has to be the

0: right decision for next year as well as the future. And she says private equity is definitely on the table.
1: And Netball's not unique in that. There's a lot of co's, both domestically and internationally, that are looking at private equity. It's really important that we deeply understand all of the options, that we evaluate them thoroughly.
0: Kiwi tennis star Lulu Sun has announced she's taking time off from the game to focus on her well-being. That's News and Sport. I'm Stuart Willey.
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7: 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The forecast, Northland and Auckland mostly cloudy with isolated showers. Waikato te Taupo, also for Taumarunui, Coromandel and the Bay of Plenty, mostly cloudy with scattered showers, some heavy in the west this afternoon. Gisborne, Hawke's Bay, Taihape, periods of rain, sometimes heavy. Taranaki to Wellington, also wide Arapa and Marlborough, partly cloudy with isolated showers turning to widespread rain. Nelson, Buller, the Grey District and Westland, mainly fine, scattered rain developing in Nelson this afternoon. Canterbury and Otago, some morning fog about the coast, mainly fine inland, snow above 500 metres. Clutha, Southland and Fiordland, early rain followed by showers and snow above 400 metres. For the Chatham Islands, cloudy periods and a possible shower.
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7: Newstalk ZB, it is overnight talk on a Saturday morning. Saturday, August 15, 2:07. Open line talkback on the ZB network. We've got a couple of spare lines there, begging to be filled by a caller or two. The phone number, 0800 80 1080. If you're texting, it's 9292. And the email is jim@newstalkzb.co.nz. And Sandra's joke. Got a text here from Bruce. Maybe Sandra could share the joke off air, and if suitable, you could tell it to us or get her back on. Cheers, Bruce. Well, apparently Cameron knows the joke. So he was going to email it to me at some point, just see, you know. Yeah. I mean, I'm inclined to. If she says it's risque, it won't be offensive. Risque is risque, and you know, I think we're all growing up to cope with that. But Cameron at one point is going to share the joke with me. He's going to email it to me, I'm assuming. So. You can do that on jim@newstalkzb.co.nz. Now, that police shooting in Auckland on Thursday. Now, I'm hoping the cops won't get too much grief for this, for what happened that afternoon. They were confronted with what could have been a truly awful situation. They faced a man with a gun at what I've learned is the country's biggest shopping mall and Sylvia Park. I know from experience, Sylvia Park is always busy. Lance Burdett, he's a former police negotiator, and his job was to defuse things like an armed confrontation. A shooting was the last thing as a negotiator that he wanted. Mr. Burdett says, based on what he's seen, the police shooting 100% justified. The guy was in a busy retail area waving a gun around. There was always going to be one fatal outcome. Because I firmly believe no cop goes to work wanting to shoot anyone. There was some talk about the gun being just an air rifle. Lance Burdett says, air rifles, they can still kill. And the cop who pulled the trigger wouldn't have had, he would have known exactly what they were dealing with. So I suppose my question is, do we support the police here? At this point, I do. 0800 80 10 80 on that. The lines are full at the moment. They will come free shortly as we move through, but the phone number 0800 80 10 80. Do we support the cops here? Because there's something like over the years, 34 cops, I think it's around, yeah, about 34 cops have been killed while on duty. And I don't think the police have shot anywhere near that number of offenders in that time. David, good morning.
10: Good morning. I was just listening to that lady that's got back issues.
7: Yes.
10: Sounds very much like my wife before we got stem cell treatment for her.
7: Stem cell treatment. Oh, okay. I've heard of this.
10: Yeah. We went overseas to get it, and it has completely changed her life. She can pick up the grandkids now. She can do gardening again. She's just a different woman. So I advise anybody with back issues to at least Google them. R3 Stem Cell International.
7: Where did you go to have the treatment?
10: We went to Mexico, but they've got clinics in the Philippines, South Africa, Turkey, oh, lots of places. It's a big company, and they do real good work.
7: And why Mexico?
10: Oh, we always wanted to go to the States, so we flew into San Diego and they picked us up from the airport and took us across.
7: Oh, okay. They
10: put us in a hotel for a couple of nights. In between, they gave us the treatment and they took us back to San Diego.
7: And was the improvement in your wife instant or did it take a while?
10: Oh, it takes a little while, but she was feeling an improvement within a week. And after 6 months, she walked into the room one day and said, I've got no pain. She's gone from 25 pills a day down to two.
7: Oh, wow. Okay. Was the plane trip over to the States, was that uncomfortable for her if she had back problems?
10: Oh, it wasn't comfortable on the way there, but on the way back it was an improvement, so... I'd recommend anybody to just Google them, and they're very helpful.
7: And I suppose the big question, was it costly?
10: It was $9,000.
7: Okay.
10: And unfortunately, ACC and insurance won't cover it, so you've got to find the money yourself, which we took 6 months to find the money, but it was well worth it.
7: Oh, absolutely. If she's pain-free, gone from 20-odd pills a day to two, man, that just says it all.
10: Well, she's now going to the gym as well.
7: Oh, well, okay.
10: She is a little bit restricted because she has had fusions, and then she's had fusions that have failed, and they wanted to do, sounds like what that lady told her they wanted to do, and we just said no. We asked the surgeon if there was a alternative. He said no, so I came back and started Googling, and the more I Googled, the more I thought we'd give it a go. And we're very, very pleased that we did because she's just a new girl again.
7: And you had a holiday in the US. Did you see much of Mexico?
10: No, we just had a holiday in San Diego.
7: And then jumped on a jet and came back?
10: Yeah.
7: Okay. So never been to Mexico. Apparently it's a really interesting part of the world.
10: Well, we were insulated from it because they picked us up and took us to the hotel. From the hotel, they took us to the clinic and then back to the hotel and then the following day back to San Diego. So we didn't really see much of Mexico at all.
7: No.
10: But as I say, they've got the Philippines, they're advertising Philippines a lot at the moment. But they've also got them South Africa and Turkey and various other places. But just Google R3 stem cell.
7: 9,000 American. A Yeah.

0: It seems money well spent, David.
1: Oh, I would do it again at the Flash if we had the money, if we needed to.
0: Hmm. Oh, good. Oh, well, that's a happy ending to that one. Stem cell research, Sandra, if you're still listening, Google that, as David did.
1: Yeah, just Google R3 stem cell.
0: Right. All right, mate. Cheers. Thank you for that, David. Appreciate you coming through.
1: All right. Yeah, hopefully a lot of people are hearing it and they do check it out. Because if they can find the money, it's very, very well worth it.
0: Yeah, I'm beginning to see why. Absolutely. All right, mate. Cheers. And as I say, thank you for calling. Hi, Kathy.
2: Good morning.
0: Morning, Kathy.
2: How are you?
0: All right. How are things?
2: You think? Why do you think?
0: Anyway.
2: That sounded really funny. I wanted to ask you, you don't really have to answer, but like you were talking about insurance.
0: Yes. Yep.
2: Do you have life insurance?
0: No. No, we were talking mainly about health insurance because there was a story I saw during the week that Kiwis are abandoning their health insurance. It's just got too expensive for them, and they just can't afford the cover anymore.
2: I was going to look at life insurance, but I can't be bothered. In my will, if something happens whenever, my wishes are non-resuscitation.
0: Yeah.
2: So, because I remember quite a few years ago when I was sitting with my lawyer and we were making out my will, he said to me, it was quite a long time ago, actually. He said to me, not many people can afford life insurance. And that would have been maybe over 10 years ago or even longer.
0: Yeah, right. Because I got rid of my health insurance years and years and years ago.
2: There's no point, hey?
0: Well, I didn't seem to think there was much in the way. And I have been lucky that I haven't needed to use the public health system. I have been lucky, and I understand that.
2: Yeah, I haven't really used it very much. And hopefully that continues. But I got declined quite a long time ago when I tried to get health insurance. But I don't really care because I'm sort of okay at the moment.
0: Oh,
2: but
0: good.
2: Yeah, I was just curious when you brought up, all these different... Oh, what about house content?
0: Well, see, some things, house and content insurance probably very important. That's a biggie. You need that. See, with car,
2: yeah, I know.
0: Car insurance, I'm just third party.
2: Yeah. So obviously, I don't even bother with contents either, really. Anyway, it was nice to say hello.
0: Well, I'm glad you called, Kathy.
2: You have a good morning. I'll most probably call you tomorrow.
0: Okay, there we go. Sounds like a promise. Possible.
2: See you later.
0: Okay, cheers, Kath. 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The major reason, we've been told, is it's just too expensive. They just simply couldn't afford it anymore. 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
4: 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Doesn't matter what you call it or how you do it, does it?
5: 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They're not creating a new tax, but they're the first party to acknowledge the fundamental problem we have. A huge amount of tax is collected from tourists, but not enough of it goes back to the local communities that host the tourists. So ACT are saying they're not going to create a new $1 charge. They're just going to share out some of the central government tax. I welcome the idea. They're the first major political party to acknowledge the problem.
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6: All right, now, Sandra's had a decent think, and she said it. She's told a joke, she reckoned, a while ago that was way riskier than this one. So we've got a few callers to get through before I can get to her, but yeah, Sandra is back, and we'll hear this risque joke. Calvin, good morning.
7: Very good morning to you, Jim, and I enjoyed your playing Ella Langley's song.
6: Oh, right, yes.
7: Choosing Texas. The more I, each time I hear it, I'm enjoying it even more.
6: Yeah, it's such a great little song, and as you say, it doesn't necessarily rhyme all the time.
7: No, I've got the sheet there in front of me, and all the way through, nothing rhymes. They're just a slight sound connection in the words.
6: And it works. But, it works, yeah, a treat. And,
7: yeah, she does it very well too,
6: I reckon.
7: I got two or three brief things. Next thing was Albie. A few mornings ago, I heard him speaking to Roman, and he asked Roman a sort of half-joking question. And he asked Roman, he said, "Who's the king of Israel?" And, of course, Roman didn't give any answer. And Albie said, "Jesus Christ." And that was that part of it. But I was thinking afterwards, well, with Israel being basically a Jewish state, Jesus Christ would be the last one to sit on their throne.
6: It's funny, though, when I heard the question, I thought about that. Jeez, old JC. But I don't know. I've got no idea.
7: No, well, of course, with Israel, as I said before, being a Jewish state, they completely reject old Jesus of Nazareth, that part of it. Anyway, now, that woman you just had on talking about life insurance, of course, life insurance is no good to a person themselves personally, because we're all going to die. So whether you have life insurance or not, it's not going to make any difference. It's only going to make any difference to possible people who you want to benefit somehow or other from when you die. That'll be, you know, more mostly friends or family situation or whatever. But ordinarily, life insurance is of no use to a particular person. I haven't got any life insurance. I did have a life endowment policy where you pay into it, and after, I think it was 30 years, you get all your money plus extra back. So that was a very good situation. And the other insurances you're talking about, if you're driving a motor car around, you want at least third-party

0: Property.
1: Mm, yeah.
0: Property.
1: Yeah.
0: Which some people get that confused with what's listed on your car registration payment. But that third party is people. But you want car insurance with third party property, the property. In other words, if you bowl over somebody's front fence or bowl over another car and you're in the wrong, well, you've got to pay for it, either that or your insurance. And
1: driving around Auckland, I'm surrounded by Porsches and Maseratis and all these really expensive cars, and I do not want to hit any of them.
0: No. So if you weren't as flush with money, if we weren't as flush with money as you are, Jim, and had a beat-up old motor car, you don't necessarily insure your own motor car as such.
1: No,
0: but
1: no.
0: But you have that third party.
1: Well, my car's not worth anything, really. So.
0: No. And I stopped my house contents insurance because there's so many rules and regulations and speculations in the house insurance, and they normally, from what I've given up, I gave that part of it. I still got my house insured, but not the contents, because there was stipulations about, I don't think they cover anything over 10 years old. I know anything under 10 years old. And then if you are going to make a claim on contents, you've got to produce receipts and all this, so I just gave it up, because when you go around, and if at the average place all your furniture would be classed as what, well, it'd be second hand now, even if you're the first time owner, it's now second hand, and you can go somewhere and replace it, you know, just for a few thousand. You know, the contents insurance, you don't really need it. But I, and health insurance, I've never ever had health insurance. And I've had ingrown toenail operations in the Waikato Hospital. I've had two different lots of hernias. I've had my gallbladder out. And recently I had an eye cataract operation. And that was under the, I can't think of the word, but the sort of legislation of the Waikato Hospital. But they sent me to a private eye clinic. Because the Waikato Hospital, some sections are so overwhelmed, and they haven't got enough, you know, doctors or whatever, surgeons, and they farm it out.
1: So you had two ingrown toenails. I hear that's really, really painful.
0: Yeah, it is, yeah. I got one in a bit of trouble coming back again, but I attack it now and again. Yeah, so anyway, so my eye operation was done by what you'd call, well, a private place.
1: Mm.
0: And it normally would have cost about $6,000, I think it is, for the average cataract operation. So that was all covered by the Waikato Hospital, yet I didn't set foot into the hospital itself for it.
1: No, I remember you telling me you were farmed out to a private outfit.
0: Yeah, that's right, yeah. And I remember years ago when I was working, and the chap happened to be a Scotsman, and he's passed over to the Highlands of Scotland there. But I remember when I was younger, he said to me that he didn't believe in health insurance, and I didn't either, but he put it to me that if we were all prepared to pay a little bit extra in our tax, you wouldn't need health insurance anyway. But
1: yeah, and there's also the suggestion that I got from a texter this morning saying, why don't they make health insurance premiums tax deductible? What a good idea.
0: Yes. I think they used to at one time, some of those things you could claim on it.
1: Yeah.
0: But I think I may have said to you a week or so ago that, my goodness, the year I started working when I was 16, so that would have been a 1957. Yeah, I was born 1941. Yeah, that was the year when PAYE came in, pay as you earn. So when I got my pay each week, the tax had already gone. And prior to that, you got your full pay and had to be ready at the end of the year to pay all your taxation.
1: Ooh, so, that would have caught a lot of people.
0: No, you wouldn't. You would have been, from the time you started work, PAYE would have already been in.
1: Yeah, I know. That's what I'm saying. That would have been a trap for you, some people, including me. Ooh,
0: yeah.
1: I would have forgotten,
0: yeah,
1: or not done it properly or something. Oh, So, no, yeah. I do like the

0: EAYE. I think it's a great system.
1: Yeah, there's all different things have come and gone, and I can even remember when I used to get lawnmower petrol, and you get a receipt from the petrol station, and when you filled your tax, your yearly tax out, even though PAYE was in, you could still claim different things, and you could claim for the tax which you paid on your petrol for your lawnmower.
0: Oh, okay. All right.
1: But that was all stopped. That was all stopped.
0: All right.
1: Well, that was just the same as now when you're getting your petrol for your motor car. You're paying a certain amount of tax, aren't you?
0: You are, a lot. And with that, yeah. Calvin, it is 2:30, and I'm going to jump to a commercial break.
1: Yeah, and you're back again tomorrow morning, are you?
0: Indeed I am.
1: And very, very briefly, I'll quickly go, but I was just going to say, I did have, about a week ago, I had trouble with my telephone again for about a day or more. And in the end, for curiosity, I switched it off for an hour. And then for curiosity, I tried it again after I'd switched it on, and it all come right again.
0: Oh.
1: It was your story with people
0: turning it off and turning it on. That seems to work.
1: All the best to you then, Jim.
0: Okay, cheers, Calvin. Thank you.
2: You know what's great about this Panasonic induction cooktop, Adrian?
3: Oh, well, I'd say the magic of induction cooking.
2: Yes, but no.
3: It has 4 cooking zones.
2: Also yes, but also no.
3: It has turbo function for faster heating when you need it.
2: Another yes, but still no.
3: It has a residual heat indicator for safety.
2: An important yes, but also no.
3: It's amazing value. 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
3: So what's great about it?
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3: You would say that.
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0: News Talk ZB, 27 minutes to 3. Hi, Suzanne.
8: Oh, hi there this morning. How are you today?
0: Yeah, good.
8: That's good.
0: Saturday morning, here we go.
8: The lemon tree that you were saying was sweet is a mayo lemon. It's a cross between an orange and a lemon.
0: It may well have been a mayo.
8: it's the most popular lemon tree.
0: In New Zealand? I've heard about it.
8: It can convert to look like an orange sometimes.
0: Oh.
8: Not the shape of a lemon. But also, about life insurance and all that, my parents, when I was little, I was born in 1948, took out an endowment for 20 years.
0: Mm.
8: And so when I was about 20, 21, I got some money, so if I, you know, because that way back then, you thought you were going to be married.
0: Yep.
8: My sister and I both had it. But then I took it out when I left my first husband. I took out an endowment, and it came to, into fruition when I was 66 or 65, 20 years later. And you don't have to have it. You just pay an endowment, and it just basically is a way of saving for 20 years. I think I was paying about $1,000 a year, and it just mounts up. And there's no criteria about whether it's health or whatever. It's a form of compulsory saving, really.
0: Yeah, from what I've heard, though, $1,000 a year, what were paying for health insurance, it was like that for a couple for a month, you know?
8: So, oh, wow.
0: Yeah. Yeah. Some people were paying.
8: That would be about early 80s.
0: Obviously.
8: I'll put it in, 80s, 90s. 2000.

0: Yeah, so, you know, 20 years. Was it basically 20 years?
1: Yeah, so...
0: And it was just a form of making sure, you know, the money went out and you didn't miss it, because if you were younger, you know, all your circumstances were right, you just went out each month or whatever, $20 or $50 or whatever, but it was about $1,000, I know. I don't know what my parents, because in 1948 it would have been a different thing again. But it was quite substantial after 20 years.
1: Yeah. So you're quite happy with...
0: I was just thinking, because I have a daughter now who's 45, and I'm still retired. I'm a 78-year-old, and I just thought that would be a nice way, because she'll be 65, and you see, they're going to increase maybe the superannuation will go up. But my daughter ended up with type 1 diabetes. Ooh. In her 20s. So health insurance was sort of just about non-existent. You couldn't do it. I mean, if we'd taken that earlier, but, yeah, just another way of trying to save.
1: And type 1 diabetes, I'm not familiar with diabetes, especially.
0: Type 1, you have to have an injection.
1: Oh, okay.
0: You have to inject, yes. You can have, younger people have ones that you can put on your body and it leaks out so much, but yes, it's very debilitating.
1: So she needed an insulin shot every day. Does she still do that, or she?
0: Yes, every day.
1: Good.
0: Yes, every day. She has a monitor her blood. But there's newer technology coming in now for younger people. You can have it put onto your body, on your arm, I think. It's on your arm. And it leaks out so much insulin.
1: Mm-hmm.
0: And you don't have to, because now the technology's changed again and again, but it's
1: it can send information to a smartphone as well.
0: Yes. Yes, there's lots of the technology's all there. It was quite a shock for our family, because she had her grandparents were in their 90s. My parents, my mother lived to where she was 90, but it was a shock because it's not an immediate family, and it was a shock because she just was getting thinner and thinner, and they kept saying it was a thyroid. And in the end, she just decided to diagnose herself and said, "Can we just have a test for diabetes?"
1: Well,
0: and at 23, she was diabetic.
1: Okay.
0: Yeah. But she has to monitor her blood every day for eating and for meals, and it's a chronic condition for the rest of her life.
1: Mm.
0: But she manages it.
1: And I'm sure she's managing it just fine.
0: Yes.
1: Yeah. All right, okay, Suzanne, nice to talk. Thank you for calling in.
0: Thank you. Bye-bye.
1: Bye-bye. Thank you again. A texter here, Jim, Ree the shooter. The police officer did the right thing. The air rifle the shooter had was a very high-powered air rifle and more than capable of killing people. The shooter knew exactly what air rifle to steal when he stole it from Gun City. Well done to the police officer. Gun City should be held to account. Cheers, Anna. Yeah, well, I'm supporting the cops at this point, unless any new information comes, and I don't think it was pretty straightforward. A guy was running towards a Sylvia shop, the parking, the retail area, waving a rifle. And there's no way that cop could have known, is it a rifle or is it an air rifle? And as Lance Burdett said, that the former police negotiator, he said, air rifles can hurt, they can kill as well. So in this, I'm supporting the cops, and I hope they don't get too much of a hard time about it. News Talk said there'd be a couple of spare lines there, 21 minutes to 3.
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3: David, very good morning.
4: Hi, Tim. Hi.
3: Good morning.
4: I don't want to get nasty to the police because I like the police, and also my mum's grandfather was a policeman in Havelock North, and he died at 82 and he retired at 60 or whatever, and he was a good man, and then he worked on the race courses as a walkie-talkie, and they dressed it in a suit and everything for security.
3: Doing security work, yep.
4: Policeman, yeah, and I had a photograph Mum sent me on Facebook Messenger once of him in a suit with a bowler hat on. He just looked like an average man, but he was security. He probably would have had a walkie-talkie. Then he died in around 1954. And that's Mum's grandfather, and he was a policeman and probably became a senior sergeant or whatever. Havelock North. I'm just saying, in this situation, the police have actually shot him dead. And listen, I think a point that everyone's overlooked, and I'll just say it, I texted it to Ryan this morning, but he changed the subject around that time, so he didn't read it out on the morning show, yesterday morning.
3: Yep.
4: And I put, putting spikes outside Sylvia Park shopping mall, whose fault was that? That he runs straight towards the mall. Would like to hear you read this out from David.
3: Well, what he should have done is leave the gun in the car.
4: Yeah,
3: that's what he should have done.
4: But it is a bit silly. Like, you know, if they have it right outside the mall, it's going to be obvious he'll run into the mall.
3: Yeah, but you're missing the point, David. He should have left the gun in the car.
4: But okay. Then it was a stolen gun. We don't know if it's got bullets in it. He probably didn't want to lose something that he had just got, and he probably wanted to take it with him, and he didn't want to lose it. If he left it in the car,
3: he would have lost it. He didn't pay for it. It wasn't his gun.
4: Yeah, but when people steal something, they want something for nothing, and they want to keep it. And he probably just wanted to keep the stolen gun. We don't even know if there were bullets in it, if he put bullets in it at that stage.
3: Well, no, chances are there wouldn't have been. But that doesn't matter. And the police didn't know that.
4: Right, Jim, isn't it stupid that they put spikes right outside the mall where he would run straight into the mall? Now, they can't blame him for running in the mall when they actually put the spikes right out.
3: Yeah, but you are missing the point entirely. He should have left the gun in the car.
4: I know, but they're worried about him running into the mall. Why would they put spikes right outside the mall so he runs into the mall anyway, whether he had the gun or not? Right, he would have had the gun, I know. Obviously, he wanted to keep the gun and not lose it. And they should not have done that out. They should not have done it in a populated area where there was a Sylvia shopping mall. I know the mall.
3: All right, we're just going to keep repeating it and repeating it and repeating it.
4: Okay, yeah, okay, thanks, Jim. Bye.
3: Cheers, mate. See ya. I think we'll disagree on that one. Jim, if you like country music, no, not really. I mean, the track I played, Choosing Texas, I didn't know actually it was going to play that track. So. But I do quite like the song, but I'm not really a country music

0: fan, just quietly. Riley Green. Never heard of Riley Green. Think as you drunk. May tickle your fancy. Includes a cool dog. Cheers. Oh, okay. Okay. Very, very, very quickly, we'll get Sandra on.
1: Oh, well, that last call was ridiculous. The guy wouldn't lose it if he left his gun in the car, and he showed intention by carrying the gun with him.
0: That's right.
1: So what did the police left to do? Of course I support the police. Hard decision for them. They'll probably have to go through counselling. And just the guy showed intention, so they had to act.
0: Yeah.
1: And quickly about insurance, I'm insured quite heavily. I've got a small life cover and all the other necessary insurances, and I think car insurance should be compulsory with registration, that you can't register your car without at least a third-party insurance. That's what I think anyway. Now, this joke that Sally. Hello, Sally. It's not as risky as a joke I said a while ago where the daughter wanted the father to take up a hobby, and the father says, yes, I've got a certificate about this hobby. And she says, Dad, no, it's not a parachute club. It's a prostitute club. And he says, oh, but they promised me 5 jumps a week. that was more risky. There's three sisters, and they're called Anne, Jan, and Fanny. Anne and Jan go out on a double date with some guys.
0: Right.
1: And the guys say to Anne and Jan, oh my God, you've got big feet. And they both exclaim, oh, well, you should see our fannies. They're massive.
0: All right.
1: Sorry.
0: Moving right along there, Sandra.
1: Okay.
0: Right. Bye-bye. A text after David's call. Anybody brandishing a firearm in public is either suicidal or extremely thick. Yes. Another one says, I had type 1 diabetes for more than 30 years. I was diagnosed when I was 14. It's an autoimmune condition for life. If you are type 1, you need either multiple daily insulin injections. I usually have 4 per day, or an insulin pump. You have 4 injections a day. The continuous glucose monitor measures my blood sugar and feeds this information to my phone so I know how much insulin I need. I'm awake right now because my blood sugar is too low and this has woken me up. I'm waiting for the orange juice I drank to bring my sugars back up so I feel normal again. It needs to be managed 24/7, says the texter, and thank you for that.
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7: Hello, Matthew.
8: I'm probably like a lot of guys, you know, we're out sole traders working

0: Very quiet. We like quiet.
1: Yeah, I do too. I'm on a stretch of road that has got point-to-point speed cameras.
0: Oh.
1: Yes.
0: Whereabouts is that set up?
1: Between Sanson and Foxton.
0: Plenty of warning signs going into this point-to-point thing?
1: Nope.
0: What?
1: Yep. And it's been operating about a week. And it's a bit of a laugh because trucks go flying past me and I'm sitting at about 88. And you think, give them another couple of weeks and I'll start getting the bills in the post.
0: So did you say when I asked you, is there a lot of signage telling you about the point-to-point cameras? Did you say yes or no?
1: No.
0: No, that's what I thought. Okay. I thought that was a deal. They were going to put signs up everywhere saying you're about to enter the speed camera zone.
1: I don't know, but yeah, they're there. And this police shooting, I'm sitting on the fence because you can't just walk into a gun shop, pick up a air rifle and walk out, or run out, as the case may be.
0: Well, he was looking at it, apparently. He was looking at it, and they handed it to him, and then he hightailed it out of the store,
1: So it wouldn't have been loaded, for a starter.
0: No, it was not loaded. No, I wouldn't have thought so.
1: No. And the police would have known that because the Gun City would have told the police command centre that he'd stolen an air rifle. And it wouldn't have been loaded. So I know he took the gun with him, but why shoot him when he can't fire anything back? And half the air rifles, you got to break them in half to load one pellet.
0: Yeah, I'm not sure whether this had magazines or not, but he might have had his own slugs, his own pellets. He doesn't necessarily have to get them from the store.
1: No. But as I say, half the air rifles, you've got to break them in half and you can only load one pallet. There are some that have got a small magazine that you can put five or six into it. But those ones are CO2 bad. So you've got to have a gas canister in there to fire. And you don't need a license for an air rifle.
0: Well, I'm still with them because, you know, they don't know what they don't know. This is the problem when you've got a guy running through a shopping area waving a rifle. Now, they had no idea he might have had his own ammo, own slugs, and they can't tell if it's one of those breakdown ones or magazine. So,
1: no, but as I say, if it's one of those magazine ones, you've got to have a CO2 canister in it.
0: I get all that. But, you know, the officer who pulled the trigger, he really didn't have that much of a chance to scope the rifle out properly. And when you get guys like Lance Burdett, the negotiating, or he was a police negotiator for years, when he said it's a 100% justified shooting, I'm with him.
1: I'm not.
0: No, I can tell that.
1: Yeah, I'm sitting on the fence because I know what an air rifle is. I've actually got one myself. And, the chances of it being loaded are very, very slim.
0: But there's a chance there.
1: Slim to nothing.
0: So you can talk that in circles if you want, and I will as well. You know, if he just left that rifle in the car,
1: it would have been better.
0: It would have been a lot better. That's right.
1: Yeah.
0: Because, I mean, people have been shot by police for carrying an imitation gun, a gun that's not even real.
1: Yep. Well, you go back a few years and a guy was shot in Waitara with a golf club.
0: Yeah, that's true. He was smashing.
1: Go figure that one. Yep. He was going to take the cops with a golf club.
0: Yeah, well, you should have put that down as well. So I've got.
1: I've got no
0: sympathy for him either. Just put it down.
1: Yep. Yeah, exactly. That's why I'm sitting on the fence because

0: Alrighty, okay.
1: I've just gone into a wet road situation. A wet? Looking right wet.
0: But what is it? Raining?
1: It has been. I'm heading down towards, Imatangi. And heading south. Yeah, and it's been raining down here. A lot of spray coming up off the tyres. Sweet. Spray the truck behind me. Yes.
0: Does that mean you don't have to clean it?
1: I don't have to clean the truck behind me. He's travelling a bit close and he's getting covered in white spray.
0: Right. Well, happy days. Enjoy the rest of your drive.
1: Yeah, we'll see you tonight. Oh, yeah. You on tonight?
0: I'm back on midnight tonight for Sunday morning, yeah.
1: Yeah. I'll be around. Be coming home tonight.
0: Okay, all righty. Might talk again.
1: Bye. Yeah.
0: Okay, cheers, buddy. Thank you. He could have loaded it in the car. There's a texter. Why are people arguing about this? Absolutely ridiculous points these guys are bringing up. Or he could have had another rifle in the car as well. A text there from Muzz. And on the health insurance, Texas says, I took up medical insurance when I was 60. At 63, I was diagnosed with cancer. The public system could deal with it 2 weeks after I had my operation privately. I only used my insurance as I had an overseas trip planned and needed to heal prior to travel. The public system is excellent if it's urgent, says a texter. News Talk ZB, 3 minutes to 3.

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7: 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In the-

0: Arts update. A young child has died after a dog attack in Christchurch's Adanui yesterday afternoon. Emergency services were called to a house on Basingstoke Street at around 5, following reports a child had suffered serious dog bite injuries. They died at the scene despite the efforts of first responders and a member of the household. Police say the dog lived at the property and is known to the occupants. The Prime Minister says Nationals backing the South Island as he launches election pledges for the mainland. It includes a promise to finish Christchurch Hospital's Tower C, initially announced by Labour that Health NZ's already planning to operate in the first quarter of next year. Nationals promised it's backing a full fit-out. This comes alongside investment into the Rolleston Freight Hub and transport funding to ease congestion in Queenstown, including a potential gondola. Chris Luxon says the South Island is a powerhouse of the economy.
1: We're the only party in town that has a minister for the South Island.
0: Would more people show up to jury service if they were better compensated? About a third of people summoned last year didn't show up, according to Ministry of Justice data given to the spin-off. Chief Victims Advisor Ruth Money says at $30 for half a day or $60 for a full day, it doesn't add up for someone who has a business or childcare costs.
2: We don't have enough money in the justice system, in many systems, but it is about prioritising where we spend our money. It is really important. The victim knows that the decision is being made by a jury of their peers.
0: The Chinese ambassador to New Zealand says serving as a pawn for anti-China forces will ultimately backfire. It follows an SIS report that warns of threats to our country's security. Senior political reporter Azaria Howell has China's response.
3: Wang Xiaolong says that report was steeped in a Cold War mentality and fabricated allegations against China. The embassy calls it part of a wave of attacks, slander and vilification against China. It comes after Director General of Security Andrew Hampton told RNZ China was of most concern around foreign interference and espionage.
0: It's unclear if a decision on the future of Chateau Tongariro will be made before the election. Newstalk ZB can reveal the Department of Conservation officials advised Minister Tama Potaka in April that iwi had deliberately paused talks on the site's future. Officials warned iwi may choose not to engage if they felt the Crown was not approaching the process in good faith. Right-wing British politician Nigel Farage has won the Clacton by-election, which he triggered after resigning as an MP last month over allegations he failed to declare donations. Farage won over 22,000 votes, with his opponent Count Binface, a self-described intergalactic space warrior, coming in second with just under 9,500 votes. But the Reform Party leader refused to attend the traditional result announcement, instead addressing supporters at an event nearby.
4: I'm damned if I'm going to stand on a stage, having won a resounding victory, a ringing endorsement, and be demeaned and humiliated by nobody.
0: In sport, former All Blacks coach Sir Steve Hansen is all in favour of Richie Moanga's call-up for the tour of South Africa. The 32-year-old is being added to a squad that already features four players who can play first five. But Hansen says it won't matter if Moanga doesn't even play.
5: What matters is that he has the time with the group and the new coaches, the new systems, and, you know, he benefits then when he does get to play. So he's got an understanding and he's up to speed. So, you know, I think it's smart play.
0: Moanga arrives in Johannesburg today. A hat-trick for flanker Lockie Hooper has propelled Northland to a record 42-0 win over Taranaki in their NPC clash in Whangarei. The Australian import helping the Taniwha achieve the big win last night and a jump to second in the standings. The new boss of Netball New Zealand insists she understands how crucial it is that there's certainty as soon as possible over a professional domestic league for next year. Jenna Wootton won't confirm whether Netball NZ can deliver a competition in 2027 if a proposed stopgap bid by sporting entrepreneurs Ellie Williams and Anna Mowbray falls through. But Wootton says she understands fast decision-making is critical.
6: It weighs really heavily on us, the impact that this is having on players in particular. This is their livelihoods, this is impacting them, it's impacting their families, and we need to get to a decision as soon as we can.
0: New Zealand football has withdrawn its support for FIFA president Gianni Infantino, and it's calling for an independent review into the much-maligned privatisation scheme. Our local governing body says FIFA's decisions and actions have contributed to a breakdown in trust and increased division within international football. And Billy Slater has stepped down as coach of the Queensland Maroons after 5 years in charge of the State of Origin side. That's news and sport. I'm Stuart Willey.
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14: News Talk ZB Weather Watch with Daikin CO2 hot water heat pumps. 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The forecast, valid till midnight tonight. Northland and Auckland mostly cloudy with isolated showers. Waikato to Taupo, also Tomarunui, Coromandel and the Bay of Plenty. Mostly cloudy with scattered showers, some heavy in the west this afternoon. Gisborne, Hawke's Bay, Taihape. Periods of rain, sometimes heavy. Taranaki to Wellington, also Wairarapa and Marlborough, partly cloudy with isolated showers turning to widespread rain. Nelson, Buller, the Grey District and Westland, mainly fine, scattered rain developing in Nelson this afternoon. Canterbury and Otago, some morning fog around the coast, mainly fine inland, snow above 500 metres. Clutha, Southland and Fiordland, early rain followed by showers and snow above 400 metres. For the Chatham Islands, cloudy periods, the possibility of a shower.
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14: Newstalk ZB, overnight talk on a Saturday morning, Saturday, August 15. It's coming up 8 minutes past three. We've got one spare line. This is Open Line Talkback. 0800 80 1080 is the number, 0800 80 1080. The texting, 9292, and the email is jim@newstalkzb.co.nz. And Sally has texted back after Sandra came on the air last hour. Told a joke, LOL, it was worth the wait. I enjoyed the laugh. Thanks, Sandra. Smiley face Sally. And on the shooting outside Sylvia Park, Texter says, treat every firearm as loaded. A firearms license is required if you're under 18 years. And I support the police 100% in what happened on Thursday afternoon. Cheers, Deb. Another one saying, Jim, David is talking tosh. The man shot had done jail time for firearms charges and he was on home detention. A text here from Chrissy. Thank you for it. Frank, good morning.
16: Good morning, sir.
14: Hi.
16: Right. My main focus is the shooting of the police using this. They're shooting a lot of people. They shoot to kill. I don't believe you. If I was a shooter, if I was a police shooter, I will not shoot to kill. I will find a spot to shoot you in the arm or the leg or something, because I know just not to kill you. Because, for example, if that was your, Jim, if that was you or your brother and I'm the shooter, and I was there and I'm the one who pulled the trigger, and I will try and find something that can disable you, not to shoot you, to kill you. But find something to maybe your arm, your leg, or something like that.
14: Please. No, well, Lance Burdett says they shoot to incapacitate, and winging somebody, and that's their training, So, you know.
16: It's part of the idiots. Because you don't, if that was me, and I go, if that was me, and I'm a, one of the call out for a special for this kind of thing. If that was a bad guarantee, if that was my cousin or something like that, and I'm the shooter, I will try and find something to make him, not to kill him, you know, because it, I bet you that was your brother or your sister that you will find a way to come back to me years later and say, thank you, Frank, for not killing him. I say, I'll try my best. You know, how many times we see the police shoot, kill? Why kill? You know, I mean, just, oh, man.
14: And this is the way it works with police all around the world. They don't shoot to injure. You know, if they pull their weapon, then, and especially in a situation like they were dealing with on Thursday afternoon, it's a crowded, it's a crowded shopping centre. You know, you can't have bullets ricocheting around the place.
16: I know, but it's so frustrating. If I come around to an area like that, I saw you holding the gun. Clearly, there's no other people around you. Do I need to shoot your head? Do I need to shoot your heart? No. I just shoot your leg or something like that. Or when the cops come out like that, they got dogs. Let the dogs go out and do their job, disable that man or whatever. You know, how many times? It's so frustrating. And how many times shoot to kill? It's, to me, it's not right. Fine, 99% sometimes you hear this thing. I know he done wrong. You know, he shouldn't run with the gun. All those things are right. Nobody knows.
14: Yeah.
16: But everything that was correct, but just shooting, I'm just focused on myself, on the shooting. He done wrong. His parents, his kids, he's got five kids.
14: He's got five children?
16: Oh,
14: Wow, just, okay, all right.
16: Really wind me up, because, you know, like, if I'm training to be a shooter, a squad like that, if I go out, I bet you, that was my brother doing that, I wouldn't be killing him. I would move around on the other ankle, find a space, I try to get my ankle right, because, you know, he's not pointing a gun to anybody, he's just running, you know, with a rifle.
14: But that could have changed in a heartbeat.
16: Oh, man.
14: And I'm not sure what weapon the cop was using, but pistols, you know, handguns are not very accurate. So to try and aim for an arm or a leg or something in a shopping centre, I mean, the chances of him missing are huge.
16: This is the thing.
14: So that's why they go for the mass, which is, unfortunately, the chest.
16: It's a very... If that was your brother, like that, somebody stood it like that, you would be feel sorry for the police, feel sorry for that, but you, in the end, you would say, thank you for not killing him.
14: I can't imagine. But we might even, I've got the interview that was done with Chris Burdett, Lance Burdett yesterday with Andrew Dickens, so I might play that. It's not that long from memories, but I might even play it at some point this morning. All right, cheers, Frank. You put your point across.
16: No, I think the cops should have lay down to the squad. If you find a place to where you can, please make you think this man can survive. You don't need to kill him because he's not just like you walking out of your house with a gun in your hand. Do you need to kill him? He's not pointing any gun to you. It's just to disable him or something like that. Just to disable him. That's
14: all right.
16: I'm
14: okay.
16: Say.
14: All right.
16: Thank you.
14: Okay.
16: Thank you.
14: Cheers, Frank. I don't agree at all, but thank you for it. Texter says, good morning. I'm pleased some of your callers on the subject are not the police. Cheers, Pat. Another one saying, get rid of this guy. He's no idea how the world works. Another one says, I feel sad for the guy who died from the police, but I believe this incident has set a precedent to all those who are willing to do the same. They could meet the same fate. Another one saying that they caught up with this guy minutes after he'd stolen the gun. Now, it was a lot longer than that. If you tracked his progress around East Auckland,

0: So it would have been way longer than a few minutes. Because he went from the gun shop in Penrose, and then he headed over there, then he headed back towards Panmure, and then he sort of turned again and then headed towards Sylvia Park, where he finally got out of the car and, you know, ran towards the mall, waving a rifle. It was never going to end well for him. News Talk ZB, 3:15.
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0: News Talk ZB. Hello, Chris. Good morning.
6: Good morning, Jimmy. A couple of things. Yep. The shooter in Auckland.
0: Yes.
6: And then the old insurance after that. Oh. So, to start, anyone who's on the loose with a weapon needs to be pacified. I back the police to react on what they know at the time, because there could have been another Christchurch, and we saw what happened there. You know, there was, you know, things that happened, and 100 people got injured and 50 of them died.
0: Mm.
6: Like, I respect the right of the police to make that decision. Is one person has to go in with the attitude that the survival of a lot more will continue. If someone has taken an air rifle that looks like a normal one to a shopping centre, I want the cops to go there and take them down. You don't do that. So to anyone who sympathises with someone that walks into a shopping centre with an air rifle, you are a potential problem for society and you need to be dropped. And I don't apologise for saying that. And I'm fighting back against anyone who has defended that person that could have been a problem to the large portion of society just trying to live their lives on a normal day. I'm glad that person's either gone to hell or didn't even get to St. Peter.
0: I'm not sure if there's any afterlife anyway, but certainly there has been support for this guy, for the gunman.
6: And I don't, in my right mind, understand why he would get any support if he went to a public environment with a weapon, thinking that was a funny thing to do or cool, and then not expect a police officer to do the right thing by society.
0: Yeah, like, so it would have been so simple if he just left that rifle in the car. You know, that's all he needed to do. And you can't have, like the cops are trying to second-guess everything.

0: you know, like I never will be, but if I was a police officer, if someone walked into a shopping centre with a weapon, whether it was a knife or a gun, the first thing you would do is drop them so that they don't hurt anyone, because they are there to enforce the law of everybody enjoying their lives. We don't need these nutcases out there compromising the rest of us. So whoever that police officer was, I hope you get a medal.
1: Well, yeah, well, you know, because that person did not go to work that day thinking or wanting to shoot anyone. He did not ask for this.
0: In an ideal world, because I've watched the interviews, like here in Australia, I've watched interviews from police officers who have had to shoot people, and they hate it. They don't want to do it, but they have to, because they are compromising the safety of other people. And let's be fair, if you're a dick, well, so be it. So that's my little say on that, Jimmy.
1: Right. Chris beaming in from the Central Coast. Yes, carry on.
0: Yeah. So health insurance. Like I have it over here, and it is tax deductible. And I think that should be a thing. The one thing that I think about health insurance is if you're about, like, you know, like 50, I'm 42, but if you're like 50 or under, it's a good thing to have while you're working, because you can get treated sooner for like non-emergency procedures. Whereas if you don't have it, you go onto the waiting list, and the waiting list in Australia is just as bad as in New Zealand.
1: Right. Yep.
0: So you don't want it. If you can, just do it. Trust me, because I've got it. And I had an ingrown here in my leg, and then it got a little bit infected. And, of course, the hospital wanted to take me in, put me on a drip, wanted me to stay the night so they could make the money out of my health fund. And I was like, no, just tell me the doctor, because I can't go to a GP for 2 weeks to get that antiseptic ointment. So that's why I'm here. And I requested the meeting with him, and I didn't have to go through that, but that's what they do. The public hospitals love someone with private health insurance, because then they can flick the money back. They can make money out of you. So that's one thing. I also had a thought about public health care. So private healthcare, is if you sign up to a policy, the rate of increase should only go up with the rate of inflation only. When you sign up to this deal, it only goes up with inflation, and there is no changes to the already agreed upon policy, because what's happening in New Zealand and Australia, as you get older, they want to take things out. They want to bump it up ahead of the rate of inflation. So I'm thinking we need to make some laws where you sign the deal today, you're 21, that's fantastic. It goes up with the rate of inflation. And they need to maintain that policy if they are to be a credible company.
1: Yeah, because it's been higher than the rate of inflation. The premium's going up way higher. And it's been suggested that they, well, you think it's a good idea as well, that you link them to inflation, to the rate of inflation. Yeah. And also just, again, here, where the health insurance premiums could be tax deductible.
0: And that's the thing, is like that's what you do, and that's why you do it in Australia, because it's tax deductible. So you get your little tax refund and you're happy about that. And I think that's a good thing that we could do in New Zealand.
1: Yeah, so do I. All right, Chris, nice to talk, mate.
0: And you too.
1: Thank you for your input.
0: Hooroo.
1: Hooroo. Okay, cheers. Yeah, hooroo. News Talk ZB, one spare line there, 0800 80 10 80. It's just gone 3:25.
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1: News Talk ZB, just a couple of texts here before we get to Craig on the shooting. It's simple, wave a gun around, expect to be shot. All right, and another one says, thank you, Chris. You are 100% right. Well said, says a texter. Hi, Craig. Oh, hold on, mate. Hold on. Done it again. God, you'd think I would have learnt by now. But anyway, Craig, good morning.
7: Yeah, I'm ringing up about the public health. I had my kidney burst on me with cancer, and I was 50. I'm 59 now. It's been 9 years, but I can't get no insurance now because the kidney burst with the cancer. They dealt with me within 3 months. I was on the operating theatre. They had to wait for it to clot. And 3 months, I was in there for three specialists. They did an awesome job, 13 and a half hours to take the one kidney out, transfer everything over to the other kidney. The cancer was a medium spreading thing, but public health, wonderful job. Couldn't wish for better.
1: Did you say a 13-hour operation?
7: 13 hours on the table. I met everybody. It was called elective surgery. And I thought I'd elected surgery. They elected it for me. I had three specialists. I met all three specialists. A wonderful job that they did. It was like primo. And it cost them, when I saw the ACC thing, it cost them about $20,000 to $30,000. Government covered it. The government covered it for operations like that. Believe me, that happens.
1: Wow.
7: Anybody that goes through with that sort of stuff, I'll tell you what, it makes you think about it, but now I can't apply for health insurance. I just have to apply for, because of my age anyway, 60, I'd rather apply for life insurance. I can still do that for funeral coverage.
1: Oh, yeah, yes.
7: But that's all good. That's what it be, but I'll tell you what, I've never felt better, and I've sort of changed my lifestyle a bit. You do. You think about those things when that happens. Thank you. Yeah, anyway,
1: I can imagine a bit of a twink in the old lifestyle there, Craig.
7: Oh, definitely. I'll tell you what makes you think about it, especially when you've got kids or kids of an age where they say, "Dad, we don't want to lose you." I'm like, yeah, well, I don't want, you know, I'm not going anywhere. Don't worry about that. You know? go into it with a positive attitude. you'll come out

0: pretty okay, I say. Pretty okay.
1: Mm.
0: Go into it with a bad attitude, that things are going to get worse. They do get worse sometimes. Quite often they do, you know. Positive. We think positive. If everybody's more positive, same as that guy that got shot tonight, yesterday, if he had been a bit more positive about his actions, well, maybe he'd be alive today.
1: There's a few things he could have done that would have meant he would still be alive today. He might be in police custody, you know, but he'll still be alive.
0: I've seen Sylvia Park myself. Thousands of people, because I was up there for 5 years recovering after my operation from my cancer. And I was thinking, well, I've seen some other worse things like the other shootings while I was up there, and nearly shootings, you know, by gang members. And I thought, shooting at houses that they weren't supposed to because the wrong people were there. And I thought, that was dumb. That was just totally, totally idiotic. You know, at least they come to their senses and had meetings about it with the police. Mm. They've got to put a stop to it, you know what I mean? That sort of stuff. Everybody has to put a stop to it. You know?
1: Yep.
0: Just got to think about those things, that's all.
1: Good on you, Craig.
0: Okay. As I get older, I think about things like that. You know what I mean? Where you don't want to be and where you want to be. Mm. Yep. Okay.
1: All right, bud.
0: Thank you.
1: Yeah, thank you for calling. A text saying, having led the police in a car chase of some distance, that text saying was just minutes after he stole the gun from the gun shop. No, it was quite some distance, involving two shopping centres, among other things. This guy had his chance to surrender and blew it. No mercy from me. Sorry, I'm not sorry. There's a texter. Right, thank you for that. Brad, good morning.
2: Yes, good morning, team.
1: Hi.
2: I can't believe that there's one person that would have any sympathy for a guy that walks around a mall with a gun. I mean, no one knows what sort of gun it was. And if we look back, we see Christchurch, we see in Australia, we see the, you know, the at the beach.
1: Yeah, at Bondi, mall, yeah.
2: Yeah, in the mall. I mean, you know, these people that have sympathy for this guy, I mean, how would they like it if it was their family member that got shot by this guy? I just can't understand how anyone would have any sympathy for this guy. He should have left the gun in the car and gone. I mean, what was his motive of going into Sylvia Park with a gun? Is he totally silly? I mean, that's the big gist. The big gist is what was his motive and what was he prepared to do and what did he want to do? I mean, was he going in there suicide by police? I just can't get over it, and I can't believe people would actually, you know, everyone's allowed their view. But
1: absolutely.
2: I mean, you know, which I, you know, respect. But from me, it's just absolutely silly for a person to walk into one of the biggest malls in New Zealand with a shotgun or a gun and not expect to get shot dead. I mean, it's just, you just don't do it. I mean, yeah, that's me.
1: No.
2: Thanks.
1: Oh, okay. All right. Cheers, Brad. Thank you for that.
2: Thank you.
1: All righty. Okay. Just looking at the emails then. No, I can't get them open. There we go. Oh, yeah, it was just an emailer saying that these air rifles, they can kill or seriously injure people. The emailer says, I'm with Lance Burdett on this. He's someone you sit up and listen to, says the texter. Yeah, and like I say, if I do have time,

0: time, I'll see if I can get to that interview that Andrew Dickens did with Lance Burdett on the Drive Show yesterday afternoon. So hopefully I can do that. News Talk ZB, no spare lines at the moment, 24 minutes to 4.
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0: Hey, James. Good morning, mate.
10: Oh, good morning, mate. How you doing?
0: Good. How's James?
10: How's the weather where you are?
0: Last time I looked out the window, it was drizzling a bit of rain.
10: Oh, okay. Yeah, it's pretty, I'm in Christchurch here, it's not too bad. It's quite mild, actually, for changes. Anyway, I've been listening to the talkers.
0: Yes.
10: And I think everybody just needs to take a little chill pill and just relax. And first of all, what happened was terrible. Nobody can deny that. It was absolutely shocking.
0: Yeah, it's a shame a father, a 33-year-old, I think he was, it's a shame he died at Sylvia Park on Thursday.
10: Well, what I was trying to say too is at the whole thing, so people died, okay? Now we need to know why those people died, why he did this, why he, what drove this person to do what he did.
0: Mm-hmm.
10: That's why we have to just slow down and just wait, okay? It's horrible, but we have to do that and be reasonable, and we can yell and scream as much as we like, but we still won't know those answers for a few more days yet, so...
0: Oh, yeah, there'll be investigations into this big time, so we'll know a lot more about it.
10: Yeah, we do. But, you know, I just hear a lot of people yelling and screaming at the moment, and I understand that. Don't get me wrong, I feel the same way, but at the end of the day, you don't throw that stone unless you know that person and all that truth that's been given to you and all the arguments and everything, then you get to throw that stone. You don't throw that stone beforehand, if that makes sense.
0: Well, kind of.
10: You just wait, okay? Yeah. It's just common sense and being a human, you know. And I understand the anger of people out there. And it's horrible. I get angry every day. I'm going through a lot of stuff, and so is everybody. Life isn't box of roses like everyone thinks it is. You know, people do go through trauma, and I you don't want to know my trauma, but when you have to deal with it, especially with family people or even people close to you have to sometimes just, as much angry you are,

0: have to like just stand back and just take a breath and just like slow down and think and then just calm yourselves down, because there's no use you getting angry about it. The situation has happened. Now we have to figure it out, work it out, and make it a situation that we all can understand and that we all can go, okay. You know?
1: All right.
0: Yeah. Does that make sense?
1: Yep. We're getting there, James. We are getting there.
0: Cheers, mate.
1: All right, buddy. Yeah, thank you for taking the time to call in. Hi, Jan.
2: Oh, that was sudden.
1: Oh. I will try and do it more slowly in future.
2: Sorry. It's good that you and I have a code word that, so you know it's me and not one of the cretins out there pretending to be me and telling lies. I'll just say that first off.
1: Okay.
2: Yeah. I heard on Al Jazeera that leader of Syria, Assad, has been arrested and facing the death penalty.
1: He has been convicted in his absence and sentenced in his absence, but I don't think he's been caught.
2: Yes, he has. He's been arrested and carted off. So I saw that. So that you're a bit behind.
1: Yeah, okay. I must be, yeah, because the last I heard, he was sentenced to death in absent. What do they say when he's not in court? I can't remember the legal term, but that's the last I heard.
2: Yeah, well, they've got him now. And then I saw Putin giving a speech, and what a shock. That man is very, very ill. He could hardly sit up, and he's looking extremely old and worn out, and he looks like he's on his last legs. And it was quite shocking to see him. You wouldn't recognise him. So that's another thing that I think is good. Get rid of him and that war will stop.
1: It's been rumours for a couple of years now that Putin is not in the best of health.
2: Yeah, he's got cancer. So it's obviously spread and it's only a matter of time. Yippee. Now, who was the third? Oh, that man over in America that's standing for the Democrats, Al Fayed.
1: Oh, yeah.
2: I saw an interview of him, and he's wonderful. I thought someone with that name and being sort of Arabic would bring trouble, but no, he is a very good man. He's got sound morals, ethics. I can see him being the next president of America. And yippee to that too. And get rid of that madman and have him instead, Al Fayed, with the Democrats. What a wonderful man. And he's got very sound logic. He was saying he's going to withdraw all of that money that's been spent on killing people around the world and bring it back into the country and help support the homeless, the starving, the depraved people, and help Americans generally to have a better life without all wars and fighting and everything. He's got a wish. We could have that sort of man in every country in the world, and then we'd have a wonderful world. So that's the three.
1: And I can find nothing to say that this guy, the Syrian leader, has been arrested.
2: Trust me to give it to you firsthand.
1: I'm just surprised that it hasn't come up.
2: Yeah. Strange, eh? But no one knew that Israel was invading Syria. I knew about it. No one else did. And yet I'd seen it. Seen the tanks, Israeli tanks going in there. And everyone was claiming I was wrong. So our news reporting is very poor.

0: say that again and again.
1: Well, you know, I'm looking through here. I don't know where you got it. And that word is absentia, A-B-S-E-N-T-I-A, absentia, yeah. So that means he's sentenced to death and he wasn't in the courtroom. So I'm looking at quite a few stories here and none of them are saying that he's been caught.
0: Yeah, well, that's old news. I would just hear it as to the minute. You hear it if you persevere with it. You have to trudge through a whole pile of stuff to get to the very interesting stuff that's relevant.
1: And apparently he's still very safe in Russia. This is what I'm getting here.
0: No. Well, that's old news.
1: Oh, you just won't accept this, will you? No.
0: And that man that was marching about with a stealing a gun, he had a history with the police. And he was on the detention. And what was he doing out? He shouldn't have been out. And you can feel sorry for his five children and his wife. And he's better off out of it, because a man like that would have been a very bad father to those children.
1: Father of five at 33 years old. Wow. That's busy. That's busy.
0: Very bad example for those children. And hopefully it'll stop them all following in his footsteps. So, and all those people that could have been shot in the mall, that he had bad intentions. He's obviously should have been shut up in a loony bin.
1: Well, he was on home deal something when all this happened, right. I gather.
0: He had a gun history as well.
1: Apparently.
0: So it was just a matter of time.
1: And all right, Jan.
0: I don't feel sorry for him at all.
1: No, I feel sorry for the situation, but not especially him.
0: No one should get shot by the police, but if they go around doing stupid stuff and risk the public's safety, then they've got to go. Yeah. More of them should go.
1: All right. Opinion.
0: Thank you, Jim.
1: All right. Cheers, Jan. We will talk again, as they say. Thank you for your call. And Graham sent a pretty strongly worded text here, quoting from the late, great Graham Bell. Some half-wit drug-addicted scar. Modern air weapons are not toys, and they are more than capable of killing people. Goes on to say, we're way too tolerant of these thugs in NZ. Go the police. We need this lesson taught more often. We are no longer a safe country, thanks to a previous soft-on-crime government. Again, thank you, police, for not allowing innocent people to be hurt. A very emotive text there from Graham, and thank you for it. News Talk ZB, 0800 80 1080. We've got a couple of spare lines there. 11 minutes to 4.
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11: I'm probably like a lot of guys, you know, we're out sole traders working on our own, and the radio becomes company, and we get to know people. We might not necessarily agree with everything they say. You probably get a few rage texts from me every now and then. You know, there is a big entertainment value in what you guys do, and I just wanted to recognise that.
2: Kerry Woodham Mornings with

0: or something. But I wanted to say to him, what if his family was in the mall and got shot in the head by that guy? Wouldn't he then be saying that, oh, they should have, why did he shoot him in the leg, the police? They should have shot him in the head and kill him. So I just wanted to say that to him, the passionate man who was a bit sad about the shooter dying.
1: Mm-hmm. Yeah, he was saying that they should have shot to wound him, like sort of a shot in the leg or a shot in the arm. But it's very hard to do with a pistol, apparently, with a...
0: It is very, and it would have, and he would have wanted him dead as well if his family was in the mall and if they got shot, right? He would not want him to be injured. He would have wanted him to be dead. Because if you're going into the mall with a gun, you have to assume that he's going to do a mass shooting. He's not going to go give out candies if he's holding a gun in the mall. So I think what happened to him is, you know, you play stupid games, you win stupid prizes. And hopefully this deters other people in the future not to rock up to a mall with a gun this size, because everyone's going to assume that you're, you know, and the New Zealand police acted perfectly. That's exactly what should happen. And thanks to them that so many people, it could have been a disaster. We saw what happened in Christchurch. We don't want another one of those incidents again. And one other question, was it true that something else happened at the same gun shop the next day? Like someone got hurt? Did you hear about that?
1: Oh, no. No.
0: So apparently the very next day, there was another man injured in the exact same shop. But there's not much more information I could find about it, but just that fact that someone was injured the next day at the same shop.
1: Okay.
0: Yeah, so I don't know if you know anything about it, but yeah, do let me know on the show if you do find out more information about who that was. Was it connected?
1: Well, chances are it shouldn't be connected, but who knows?
0: Yeah, weird, eh? The very next day, someone in the shop got hurt, seriously injured, actually. It didn't say minor, it was like seriously injured. So what the hell?
1: So this would have been yesterday, Friday?
0: Yeah.
1: Hold on. Just doing a bit of a Google search here.
0: Yeah.
1: news. Oh. I'll keep having a look around.
0: And the Syrian president, yeah, he definitely is not has not been killed. He's very safe in Russia. It was like absentia, as you said. He was trialed away from the courts.
1: So is Al Jazeera have got this wrong, or Jan's got it wrong, or somebody's got it wrong?
0: I believe Jan's got it wrong, unless she's got the very latest information that no one in the world knows. And then we really need more of Jan on the news. So, yeah. But, yeah, that's about it. I look forward to hearing more about if you do find more information about who got injured and what that was all about.
1: Right, okay. Now, it seems a wounded person has been found at the same Gun City shop where a man who was later shot dead by police allegedly stole an air rifle. They're at the scene. They've taken a person to Auckland City Hospital in a serious condition. Doesn't say a hell of a lot about how he got hurt.
0: Yeah, there's very little news, but feels so coincidental, like the very next day, seriously injured, like, whoa.
1: Yeah, exactly. All right.
0: Yeah.
1: Okay, cheers, Kaz.
0: All right, no worries, bye.
1: Thank you. Hello, David.
2: Good morning to you.
1: Hi.
2: I'm amazed at the number of people who are talking about shootings today and nobody talking about a poor young girl that got killed by a dog.
1: Oh, is the Christchurch? Okay, is that it's been confirmed? It's a little girl, is it? I didn't know.
2: Isn't that terrible?
1: Oh, it is absolutely awful.
2: Person shouldn't be allowed anywhere near a dog for the rest of his life, and should be made to pay a bouquet of flowers every month to the parents.
1: Yeah, and apparently the dog lived with the child.
2: Yes.
1: So they were known to each other.
2: Yes.
1: Have you seen an age of this child?

0: I'm gathering is about 7.
1: Oh, okay. Older's, all right. Okay. Yeah,
0: That's the worst news I've heard today in the world.
1: Yeah, it's not
0: young
1: pleasant.
0: Young girl killed by a dog.
1: Mm-hmm. Yeah.
0: Not good.
1: No, and I thought about it, but there's nothing I can say as a talk host that would make that any better. I mean, I thought about it last night. Should I mention it? I go, no, I can't see why. Why would you? No benefit at all. But
0: no. There's another comment about police and rifles.
1: Right.
0: Some of them are not that good at anything. And if they had lower caliber rifles, would probably do just to stop the person rather than kill them. In other words, don't shoot 303 rifles at them. Instead, do a .22 when they might survive, when they make a mistake, which they probably did today.
1: What mistake today?
0: Well, I shot a person who had a gun but had no ammunition.
1: Yeah, that wasn't today. That was Thursday for a start.
0: Yep. Yep.
1: And they have no way of knowing. This is the problem, you know?
0: They had all communications going. They knew exactly what was going on.
1: He had plenty of time to put ammunition in that gun.
0: He didn't have any. He couldn't have got it from anywhere.
1: He could have had it with him. You know, see, as I say, the thing that would have saved his life if he just left that gun in the car and got out of the car and basically just gave himself up. But running in towards a sort of a busy mall, waving a rifle, honestly, it's probably not the smartest thing he did on Thursday. A text here, quick text. The police aim at the largest mass, the chest. They do not aim at the legs. Tough luck, says a texter. one less person to put in prison at our cost. Thank you for that.
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10: In this update, a young child has died following a dog attack in Christchurch's Aranui yesterday afternoon. Emergency services were called to a house on Basingstoke Street at around 4:45 following a report of a child sustaining serious dog bite injuries. Joey Dwyer reports.
11: When emergency teams arrived, they found the young child in a critical condition. However, the child died at the scene despite the immediate efforts of first responders and a member of the household. Police say the dog involved is known to the occupants and lived at the property. A scene examination is being carried out and police are investigating what happened.
10: Firefighters have been battling what's described as a well-involved blaze at the

0: Gloria Vale community on the South Island's west coast. Fire and emergency say no one was inside the affected building and they aren't aware of any injuries. Crews from Brunner, Greymouth and Ikamatua attended after being called to Hopedi at around 9 last night. Belief within Labour, the public is sick of politicians playing politics over infrastructure. National's committing to finishing Christchurch Hospital's Tower C as part of its plan for the South Island if re-elected. But Health NZ says the tower, which was announced by the Labour government in 2020, is already on track for completion this year, with wards operational early next year. Labour's health spokesperson Aisha Verrill says she believes the South Island won't be fooled.
1: The fact is these jobs do take a long time to get done. They cross multiple governments. The National Party needed to be honest that they're finally finishing a job that's been delayed under them.
0: China has rubbish delegations. It's carrying out widespread espionage in New Zealand. The Security Intelligence Service voiced concerns about China and other states targeting people here. But Beijing's embassy in Wellington says the SIS report smears China and fabricates and hypes claims of interference. They accused unspecified foreign nations of trying to damage relations between China and New Zealand. A former police investigator says the officer who shot dead an armed man at an Auckland mall on Thursday was acting on their training. 33-year-old Hapai Otene had carried a stolen air rifle into Sylvia Park when he was killed. Lance Burdett says you can't tell when a weapon is a real firearm or imitation, so shooting him was justified. He says officers are taught to incapacitate, which means going for a person's chest.
2: Shooting for centre mass, particularly in an environment where they were with lots of people around, there's less chance of missing or a bullet going through a limb and on to hurt someone else.
0: In sport, All Blacks coach Dave Rennie believes they have enough midfield cover after plumping for Richie Mo'unga to replace the injured Billy Proctor on their South Africa tour. And eligible again, Mo'unga will return to the All Blacks camp for the first time since the 2023 World Cup final when he arrives today in Johannesburg. Rennie says with Reko Ioane and Emoni Narawa both capable of sliding into midfield, they decided Mo'unga was the best available option.
3: He's a player who could is good enough to apply pressure for selection at some stage. So, yeah, the thinking is that it wouldn't be in the first test, but he might get game time against the Lions to start pushing a claim then.
0: To the NPC, and Northland have claimed a record 42-0 win over Taranaki. Their emphatic win in Whangarei last night lifts them to second in the NPC standings. Northland captain Reeves Raihana celebrated his 50th match for the province, telling Sky Sport he was proud of the side's efforts in tricky conditions.
4: Can't really wish for anything more than that, to be honest. A win at home and a comprehensive win at that, so yeah, proud of the effort from the boys, man.
0: Netball New Zealand's new chief executive, Jenna Wootton, has refused to confirm whether the body can deliver a professional competition next year if the Anna Mowbray-Ali Williams bid falls through. The Herald understands Mowbray and Williams have submitted a proposal for a professional competition in 2027 to bridge the gap to a fully privatised 2028 contest. Wootton says any proposal the organisation lands on has to be the right decision for next year as well as the future. She says private equity is definitely on the table as well.
5: And netball's not unique in that. There's a lot of codes, both domestically and internationally, that are looking at private equity. It's really important that we deeply understand all of the options, that we evaluate them thoroughly.
0: Cricket and Bangladesh are on top after day two of the first cricket test in Darwin. The tourists reached stumps on 531 for six, leading Australia by 153 runs. That's news and sport. I'm Stuart Willey.
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2: 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The forecast, Northland and Auckland, mostly cloudy with isolated showers. Waikato to Taupo, also Tomarunui, Coromandel, the Bay of Plenty. Mostly cloudy with scattered showers, some heavy in the west this afternoon. Gisborne, Hawke's Bay, Taihape, periods of rain, sometimes heavy. Taranaki to Wellington, also Wairarapa and Marlborough, partly cloudy with isolated showers turning to widespread rain. Nelson, Buller, the Grey District and Westland, mainly fine, scattered rain developing in Nelson this afternoon. Canterbury and Otago, some morning fog around the coast, mainly fine inland, snow above 500 metres. Clutha, Southland and Fiordland, early rain followed by showers and snow above 400 metres. But the Chatham Islands, cloudy periods and a possible shower.
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2: Newstalk ZB, 7 minutes past four on a Saturday morning. We're here for Open Line Talkback for the next hour and a half or thereabouts. The lines are all full at the moment. We've been talking a little bit about that police shooting in Auckland on Thursday. And as always, you know, there are two or three different sides to the story. Some people are saying that the police should have really not shoot to kill. But, you know, as we heard Lance Burdett on the news, you know, that's what they're trained to do. They go for the mass. And so an arm shot or a wounding shot is not going to happen. Once the police draw their weapon, it's pretty much a kill shot after that, I think. Yvonne, good morning.
4: Oh, hello, Jim. How are you?
2: All right. How was Yvonne?
4: Oh, not too bad in that I won't grizzle and moan in that. It only, you know, bothers other people. They're not interested in that. You know, what I wanted to talk about, you know, is once again people, you know, are up in arms, you know, about the shooting at the Sylvia Park Mall.
2: Yes.
4: And I can't believe, you know, when I say I can't believe, it does happen. But we are so lucky, you know, to have a police force that is so onto it, you know, to quell these events, you know, to have the management in that they do, you know, to bring it down to a manageable level as quickly as they do, because these people, you know, that are posturing, you know, with their weapons and their horrible attitudes and what have you, you know, that think that they can come out and take a weapon into the township or whatever, you know, against other people, innocent people, need to know that more than likely they will be shot.
2: More than likely.
4: Yes. More than likely be shot dead. And to my mind, if they're putting their life on the line in relation to what they think they're doing is right, you know, and they're using a weapon to jolly well prove it, and yet the police are saying, oh, no, no, no, you don't, and you don't take a weapon into a public place. And I thought that why not, you know, have these sort of like monitors and what have you, you know, how they do it with the you know, for like coming into a mall, how people are scanned for their metals.
2: And yeah, I don't think it's quite that bad yet, but he definitely got out of his car and he ran towards the mall. I'm not sure whether he got inside it. I suspect not, but you know, yeah.
4: No, but Sylvia Park's quite, you know, it's a big place.
2: So I know, it is a very big place.
4: Yes, yes. So for him to have made it, you know, obviously he would have made it into an atrium and that, you know, to, you know, have some sort of shelter or whatever amongst himself, and that, and how quickly people would have been locked down in their various shops and businesses so that, you know, they would

0: doesn't come to any more harm. You know, you stay here until you're told you can be freed. It must have been a really traumatic exercise for them. So for the police, who have managed it so well and so quickly, to allay extra concern and or further concern, you know, for people, is once again a tick in my box, and that for how the police do conduct themselves when there's an emergency. They just seem to come from jolly nowhere, because when you try and ring them, you know, because you catch up the tree or something like that, because, I mean, that's what you used to ring the police for. I don't know if you do that now.
1: I don't think so. Maybe maybe the fire brigade of a cat up a tree.
0: Yeah, but you'd call whoever. You would call the police, and the police would say, well, you know, we can't see to it, but we'll ring the fire brigade for you. And this is the sort of thing that you'd have that sort of liaison. Whereas nowadays, you know, that's the last thing that, you know, these, you know, first responders necessarily want to deal with. Because what does happen too is that our first responder fire brigade, they respond as well when there's a shooting. That everyone sort of comes en masse. And I think it's fabulous, you know, that they've got those sort of systems in place and think, well, you know, blow you perpetrators and that, you know, because we don't even know what that man's sort of ideology was, do we really? We don't know anything about him.
1: No, that will all be revealed. There will be investigations into the shooting, Yvonne. Believe me, and they'll be coming from several different areas as well. So this,
0: oh, right.
1: There will be... Yep, major investigations. We'll learn a lot more about the background of this guy and possibly what he was trying to achieve, if anything, you know.
0: Yes, well, in a way, you know, I mean, as wrong as what he is and as crooked as his thinking is, let's hope in his own bloody way he was trying to achieve something that was going to be worthwhile to some sort of people or effort or whatever for what he was doing it in the first place. Because you've got to try and get your head around why these people want to go and go against, you know, everyday Joe Blobs. You're passing the street, and they're an apparition. You don't really know they exist. You just pass them in the street.
1: All righty. Okay. Well, I say, Yvonne, there's a lot to learn about this case.
0: Yeah. Can I just say, too, about Sue, you know, with Putin, you know, with his ill health and what have you?
1: Yeah.
0: I asked Sir Jeremiah, I said, oh, you know, is Putin, you know, got a cancer quite bad? And they said there's no real specific reports to say that he has got cancer. But there are instances where, you know, there's been rumours fueled that he has, and that he's also, because of his, he's got a puffy face, apparently. His facial features have changed. And there has also been further rumours that he uses body doubles.
1: So, oh, yeah, that's been around for years.
0: What does he do that for? You know, wasn't he stand by who he is?
1: Oh, just to put people off the scent, you know.
0: Oh, just hopeless. But anyway, and then who else is on? And then, oh, what I was going to say was Yahoo for Harry, you know, and talking about, you know, the people with the disability.
1: I've got to move on. What did Harry say? Yeah.
0: Oh, well, Harry was saying, you know, how badly, you know, the people with the disability bill coming through were feeling disadvantaged, you know, with the way the bill was being exercised. But after some remedial rewording...
1: Yeah, they've softened it up quite a lot.
0: They have, and apparently it's a lot better, you know, for the people needed for people with disabilities. So Yahoo for that one, Harry, and I think it's really good, you know, that people are being listened to.
1: Wonderful.
0: Okay. Bye-bye.
1: All right.
0: Bye-bye.
1: Cheers, Yvonne. Thank you for that.
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5: 17 past four. Here we go. Stuart, good morning.
6: Good morning. Is it Jim?
5: Morning, Stuart. You all right?
6: Yeah, I'm all right. I'm just ready to go. I mean, to talk, not to go.
5: Okay. Well, as fate should have it, you're on the air.
6: Well, thank you for getting me back on. Because I hadn't finished. I wanted to say about what's happening in New Zealand at the moment. We're going through a bit of a turmoil, but it's going to be great. It's going to be... We've got the election on the 7th of November.
5: Yes.
6: And then we've got my birthday on the 14th of November.
5: Oh, okay.
6: King Charles' birthday's on the 14th. My Uncle Max has created a boat in Auckland. He's on the 18th. He's 81. He's invented a boat to take people on the harbour, and it's going to have a glass bottom hull. He's already got the mould. Some good news. We've just been bombarded with terrible news, and I just listened to the 7-year-old daughter, a girl, got bitten by a dog. Well, my dog was bit my leg and protected my wife and took a big chunk out of it. And I've still got the scar.
5: Is it a girl? I haven't seen it.
6: Yeah.
5: A 7-year-old, you reckon?
6: Yeah, I heard a 7-year-old.
5: Hmm.
6: I don't know where I got my source from, but it's a 7-year-old girl got attacked by a family dog. The circumstances were probably... I'm thinking that the dog was just trying to protect, even though she's a family member, they'd normally protect the mother or the father as far as a pack animal. I don't know what sort of dog it is at this moment. It'll come out.
5: No, I haven't heard either.
6: I don't know if it's a bull terrier or one of those fighting dogs. But, anyway, I wanted to talk some good news this morning. It's the 15th of August.
5: Alrighty. Well, and I suppose you've done that.
6: Not quite. I just want to finish off something that I started many years ago when I was 20, and now I'm 66 this year. So I'm coming to... I just got on retirement, which is great news because I've been self-employed for about 30-odd years.
5: Right.
6: Ran a market, big market in New Zealand, sold that and bought a building.
5: Yes.
6: And then I had a triple bypass at 52 in Wellington when it was the old hospital. Survived that. It's two heart attacks. I've got the cancer going on. I'm surviving that, even though it's a bit hard at the moment to think about cancer because my mum died of cancer, my dad died of cancer. Yeah, and I've got to love my voice because my wife's in the room. She just bought me a coffee.
5: Yeah, all right.
6: So what I'm saying is that the news that we just listened to, because I listened to the news before when you had me on hold, the news is this. It comes from all regions of the earth, north, east, west, south.
5: Yeah. All right, Stuart, we'll just leave it there, I think. Hi, Nairi.
7: Hi, how are you this morning?
5: All right, thank you.
7: I just, excuse me.
5: Sure.
7: I just wanted to, just to talk about a couple of the subjects mentioned and just to also just say, apologise to Olivia because I called and my phone ran out of charge. But I just want to say about the shooting that's happened. We don't know all the facts to it, but I just wanted to say to the person's family that died, I just want to say a life was lost and I feel for you and your family. But also on the other hand, I've had a lot of involvement with the police growing up as a child, fostered by them, etc. And I want to say the police officer that shot the person, I feel for him too, because he made a split decision and he has to live with, you know, what's happened. So I just wanted to say those two things. And just quickly about the dog and the little girl that lost her life to the dog. I have a very close friend who works at Te Wharahuru at Lower Heart Hospital, whose son went through the same thing with his dog. I met him at A&E, and his dog attacked his wife and family and himself. So as we chatted, he said to me, he'd given up smoking for so many years, but he needed to smoke. I said the question, did the house get blessed because they moved houses? He said, no, it did not. So anyway, they're carrying on their lives, going to work, coming home, going to work, coming home. But this specific night, he came home, the dog, I must have felt, you know, not only abandoned.
5: And I can't find any suggestion that this was a girl or a boy or was seven years...
7: Oh, true. Sorry, I apologise
5: for that. Or 7 years old. I haven't found any...
7: Yeah, but what I'm saying about what happened to my friend, his whole family got mauled. He's sitting there in stitches. And as we talked, he said, we chatted and he said, oh, that's my mum Odessa that works over there. And he said, I just found it not a bit strange, but, you know, this is a big guy, like real big, thick guy, how you approach me to ask me for a cigarette. And then we chatted all through the night. So that's all I wanted to say about that one, that when people get a new dog and move areas, they have to make sure that the dog's, you know, comfortable, etc. And last of all, I called for a good reason to me last night, because I have a brother who turned 65 years old and he lives in Christchurch. And I wanted to say happy birthday to him, because him and I had a bit of a disagreement. So I wanted to say, if it's okay, if I could say happy birthday for you.
5: You're giving him a shout-out on a talk radio station. How about that?
7: Yes, I am. And his name is Osogna Tuakana Moya, who we were brought up together. So, and also to all the listeners this morning, please have a good day. And don't forget that, you know, what we do and say hurts people, makes people happy. So I do these simple things. I walk around my community, pick lemons, but also flowers are free. You find flowers on the side, pick a flower and have an enjoyable day.
5: Cheers, Nairi. Thank you for that. RNZ, this is a shooting, and I've heard this as well. RNZ has reported the man shot by police had 4 convictions for firearm incidents, including aggravated robbery, from

0: day and texted saying, yeah, the child that got killed by a dog was an infant. I'm left with the same feeling. Boy, girl, doesn't really matter, but I'm thinking it's definitely, I'm not quite sure whether the 7 age group came from. News Talk ZB, a couple of spare lines there. The phone number 0800 80 10 80. 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
0: News Talk ZB, got a text here, somebody saying that they would have known that air rifles don't shoot bullets, only slugs. Therefore, the police, knowing these facts, murdered the gunman. Well, we had a New Zealand policeman not that long ago got killed by an air gun, like by a slug. So, yeah, these air rifles... They can kill people for sure. Hi, Andy.
7: Good morning. Yes, when I was younger, I was a naughty boy, and I had a Rillium Tornado air rifle. It's a 2.2, and my neighbour across the road had. This is when they used to deliver milk. Had a milk bottle.
0: Yep.
7: And I actually shot it. Now later on, I found out. That slug had gone through the milk bottle, through a 2.5-inch door, and buried itself in the carpet. Now, you imagine if that hit someone, it would go right through them and do the same as a bullet.
0: Yes.
7: Wouldn't it?
0: Yeah, just because it's a slug gun, they think it can't cause any damage. Well, it can. We had a cop killed by one maybe 5 years ago.
7: Yes, well, any weapon shouldn't be allowed, especially in public. You know, a weapon is a weapon. It's not like a soft toy, is it?
0: No, it's not.
7: You know, if he had a little cuddly toy, that's different. Then you don't shoot people with cuddly toys. That's a big no-no.
0: Yeah.
7: But I actually drove past there around 3 o'clock, and I thought it was an accident. But then I saw a camera. Someone had a TV camera, a big camera. But I didn't know what had gone on, to be honest with you, and I found out later on the news.
0: Well, you wouldn't know just driving past the scene as it was unfolding. There's no way that you could have known, really.
7: No. Well, my psychic powers didn't work that day.
0: No, that's right. So did your psychic powers register the fact that I had a laksa from your suggested restaurant the other night?
7: I had a slight hint, but be honest with you, no, I didn't know until he just said it, so I'm glad. Did you like it?
0: It was fantastic. Yep, it was great.
7: Oh, good. I'm very happy that you're happy, because it's good to have something that you like and make yourself enjoy it.
0: Yeah, and the whole thing was worked a treat. The laksa was great, the chicken laksa was great. I'm more than happy to have another one, that is for sure.
7: Oh, good. The two ladies that work there, they're very efficient. Did you pick up on that? They're quick.
0: the hour and the place was busy,

0: So, yeah, they were almost like they were doing a tag team type thing going on here.
1: But I like that. I like to see professional people do a great job. I mean, to me, that says a lot.
0: Yes, I'm with you. I am absolutely with you.
1: Now, so, I have a plea. I'm wondering is it raining in Pukekohe? I tell you why. I've got lots of stuff I want to sell. I was going to do the market there, and if it's raining, I don't really want to go. So, if any of the listeners know if it's raining in Pukekohe, I would be very pleased to know that.
0: Yeah, text in or call in. Andy wants to know: is it raining in Pukekohe? Because is there a garage sale or a market? You say a market on?
1: No, they have a market. I've been going there on and off for about 25 years, and the person that runs it, he's an ex-cop. He's a lovely man, Roger. He's getting older now, but he's very, very good attitude. You know, great guy.
0: Well, yeah, so, nothing yet from the texting, but we will get some info, because last I looked outside the window in Auckland Central anyway, it was raining. It wasn't a heavy rain. It was more like a drizzle, persistent drizzle.
1: Yes, well, it was raining about half an hour ago where I am, so it's just a matter of taking a gamble, I think, really. Sometimes you have to take a gamble in life and hope for the best.
0: Yes. But if you've got a whole bunch of stuff you want to sell, maybe...
1: Oh, yes. And there's no guns, but like mirrors and fishing rods and stuff like that. And nice ornaments.
0: Oh, okay. Oh. Well, if you decide to go ahead with the market, good luck.
1: Thank you very much, and I appreciate it. And I'm glad you enjoyed your Laksa.
0: Did I ever?
1: Okay.
0: All right, mate. All Cheers, right. Andy. Thank you. Hello, Mark. Good morning.
2: Oh, g'day, mate. No, it's Walker. I take my dad's nickname, Walker. So I just wanted to tell you anyway about the story. It's going to be the best story on any radio that you've ever heard.
0: Right.
2: All right. Are you guys ready? You know, we live in a democracy world, right? We live under the umbrella of the government, under a democracy, right? You there?
0: Yeah, you're not going to stop and say right every time you state something, are you?
2: No, I just...
0: Yeah, well, don't go stop and say right, because just carry on.
2: Okay. Have you heard of the World Supreme Court?
0: No, I think I might just leave it there. Thank you anyway. Just, dear. I was talking earlier about Lance Burdett, all right, the police shooting in Auckland on Thursday afternoon. Lance Burdett, he's a former police negotiator. He said the police were fully justified in shooting that man at the Sylvia Park shopping centre on Thursday. And this is Mr. Burdett talking with Andrew Dickens on the ZB Drive show yesterday.
3: Dickens. So a man got shot dead by police yesterday at Sylvia Park Mall. We found out he's 33 years of age, out on bail for firearm offences. He stole an air rifle from Gun City. He then was chased. The police chased the man to the mall. He entered the mall complex carrying the weapon before being killed. It was found that it was an air rifle. Lance Burdett is a former police negotiator and investigator and joins me now. Hello, Lance.
4: Good afternoon. How are you going?
3: Very good. Common reaction around the water cooler was, it was only an air rifle. But is that a factor or no?
4: No, it's not. It's very hard to tell, even if it is an air rifle, what type of air rifle it is. But it's a rifle. That's the thing. You can't tell what calibre, the only difference between an air rifle and a firearm is that the way the pellet is propelled. So one is with compressed air, other was with gunpowder. It's the thing that comes out the end, the pellet, that bit of lead that comes out the end. And 22, for example, 22 air rifle is used by hunters. And so there's lots of cases of police officers being shot with air rifles, and some unfortunately die overseas. So it is a rifle.
3: Don Wilkinson was the cop here, and I remember that. Now, here's the other

0: If I was wandering around, if I was being chased by police and I held an imitation Glock handgun in my hand, I'm waving it around, but it's, you know, it's completely just a block. It's made, I've 3D printed it. Am I likely to be shot dead?
1: Yes. There's a short answer. It's what's in the mind of the officer at the time, and they are, believe it or not, fully justified to do so. When you have, let's have go back and start right from the start. There is a call comes in that somebody has stolen a firearm from a gun shop. Now, that gun shops have they're imitation firearms and imitation pistols, so you don't know whether they're real or not, and so do other things, right? So we've got that going on. There's a bit of a car chase. Somebody gets out and holding it. Now, they could have left the firearm in the car. So it shows intent that they've got something out. And it's not the first person. In fact, there's been people shot in New Zealand that have had an imitation firearm. You cannot tell. Now, what all of the police general instructions say that if you believe and the circumstances are right that somebody and they point it towards you, you are justified. Generally, what happens is you don't have to, but you challenge them. You say, stop, armed police. Yeah. That may or may not have happened. And all those sorts of things are going to come out in the fullness
0: of course.
1: Time.
0: Okay. Here's another thing. A lot of people around the water cooler saying, why did they shoot to kill? Why didn't they just sort of wing him? Why didn't they take down his legs? Why didn't they shoot him in the shoulder? Do police actually shoot to kill in these situations?
1: Never. It's shoot to incapacitate. There's no, it is never mentioned in any instructions. It's never mentioned on the training field. It is always shoot to incapacitate.
0: So
1: shooting someone in the leg or arm, they aren't incapacitated, are they? They're still able to shoot back.
0: Right.
1: That's the biggest thing. Right now, shooting for centre mass, particularly in an environment where they were with lots of people around, there's less chance of missing or a bullet, you know, going through a limb and on to hurt someone else. So it's always the biggest part of the body, which unfortunately is where the heart and lungs are.
0: Of course. And I get that. But I just think it's important for people to know the rules, you know, because there's been some extraordinary reactions. The thing about it is they follow completely the procedure in terms of the actual shooting. About the process beforehand, we'll find out more about that later. They shot to incapacitate, and they certainly did that. You've been warned now. Everybody knows about this. But you've got a feel for the police officer who was actually, don't you feel, just acting on their training?
1: They would have been acting on training, and from what I can see, and of course I have to wait as well to everyone like everyone else does, but from what I can see, it was, you know, fully justified, albeit it sounds terrible, but they went according to their training practices. It takes a lot of courage, can I say, to pull a trigger with a person at the other end of the sights.
0: Yeah, Lance, and I thank you so much for your time today and to explain that for everybody. And, of course, I had the immediate reaction. Well, you know, you just don't run towards people when you're being chased by cops carrying a gun. You get shot and you get killed. You get incapacitated, so you can't shoot back. Not only that, the ricochets that can actually hit the people that are around, you know, you've just, it was Darwinism. Sorry, that's harsh, but choices.
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0: News Talk ZB, 18 minutes to five. Mary Lee, good morning.
1: Good morning, Jim. Well, that was a... I hope people took that on board, what you had just put on, the incident. So I'm not going to go on about it because I think enough's been said. But I had a good experience yesterday on the bus.
0: Okay, so this is a bus in Auckland, yes?
1: Yeah, it was good. And I saw this guy get on. I thought, I know him. I know. I've seen him before on TV. It was Zion Dale. And I said, excuse me, are you Zion Dale? Yes, I am. I said, you are a really good sports commentator and reporter. I just want to say, and have a good day. And he looked at me, he smiled, goes, oh, thank you very much. He said, where are you off to? I said, I'm off to the gym. Oh, wow. Looks like he might have been going off to work. Was it in the morning? Because I went to go chat my friend a cup of coffee, but didn't realise he had gone away for a few days, my friend Matthew. And also, I shouted myself, I bought a chicken today. I was really hungry for something different. So I went to K Road and I went looking for a crystal shop because I'm going to get something for Avon to shout crystal. So I found one. And I thought, I think I might go and shout myself a butter chicken because I heard you saying I had a Laksa. Whereabouts did you get that from, Jim?
0: At a restaurant in Panmure.
1: Oh, okay. Right. Yeah, because my son, he loves a mussel Laksa, and he actually cooked it for me one time. This was going years ago. And it was different, but a bit spicy. I said to him, a bit spicy, son, but without the spice, I said, it was actually quite good. It was a bit of a mixture of mussels and the shell with, not spaghetti, but a few ingredients.
0: Yeah, it's got different sorts of noodles in it.
1: Nice. I thought, maybe one day I might try that next for a bit of a venture for myself.
0: Oh, go on. Yes, absolutely. And it's got coconut cream in it, noodles in it.
1: Yes.
0: Yum. Yum, yum, yum.
1: Okay. But was it expensive with the price range?
0: Now let me think. I think it was $24.
1: Oh, yeah. Now, it's good to have a treat now. I treated myself today. I felt really good about it. I thought, because I've been painting of late. I'm back into that now. I'm in a good mood at times. I haven't gone to the Nutters Club to talk about my therapy sessions because I keep waking up at the wrong time. I fall asleep. And I thought, oh, no, I've missed it again. I've missed the boat again. So hopefully I might be able to give them some feedback this coming Sunday.
0: Okay, yeah, tomorrow. They always like hearing from you, Mary Lee.
1: Oh, thank you. That's very nice to know. And you know, you do a good job, Jim. You know, you've got patience of, I don't know what to call it, but you've got such good patience with some of the callers. Sometimes I get annoyed. I go, and you put me up ringing. I'm like, I'm so angry with that person. I won't say anything at the moment. And then calm down, take a chill pill, and then I ring up with some good news.
0: Fantastic. But you try to be positive on it.
1: Yes,
0: Mary Lee.
1: I've noticed
0: this over the years. You really have. You've tried to put a positive spin on everything.
1: Absolutely. When we all go through our different trials and tribulations in our lives, but you know, when you're on a talkback show, you know, you got people that go through worse stuff than yourself, and then when you talk something positive, it brightens their day. You know, and that's where I come from, because when I hear good news, say, who is it? Chris from Australia. There's a few good people that come on that encourages me and makes me have a happy day. And like yourself, too, you make me have a happy day.
0: Oh, great. So, and it's good to know that you're back with the painting. That's really good.
1: Well, I want to try and not give them away, because I've given so much away. I want to try and sell them. So this time, you know, I'm doing a bit of a portfolio, you know. I've got a few going at the moment, and I'm trying to change my painting style. My sister did get hold of me from Australia. She sent me a picture to paint. It was beautiful scenery of the sea and sunset. It was beautiful.

0: You think I could paint it? I said to her, I gave it a go. I got the colours and everything. No, I'm not a painter for scenery or people or buildings. I'm a modern contemporary artist. She says, well, whatever that is, well, I thought you could try it. I have a challenge. I said, well, it was a big challenge. I went to my art tutor who comes here once a week where I live, you know, and does art classes, and she said, well, good luck, Mary Lee, and let us know how you get on. I told her a week later, no, couldn't do it. Anyway, you have an awesome rest of your day, Jim. Okay.
1: All right.
0: You're doing a good job.
1: Yeah, cheers, Mary Lee. Thank you.
0: You're welcome. Right.
1: Oh, dear. Scabies. Did you hear about this? Is a story. It's from maybe last week. Scabies, you just don't hear. I'm not even sure what scabies are, really. But apparently there have been, over recent times, sort of outbreaks, if you can call them that, outbreaks of scabies. So we just might have a little bit of a look into scabies and what's been happening around the country. We can do that. It's a little bit gross, I suppose. Scabies, does anyone feel like itchy already? We'll have a look at this after the break.
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1: News Talk ZB, we'll get onto that scabies story in a minute. Tim's called. Much better. Hi, Tim.
9: Hey, Jim, how are you?
1: Good, mate. Thank you for asking.
9: Yeah, hey, that's good. I've only just joined in about 20 minutes ago.
1: Yep.
9: But I heard you talk, you know, I had you hear the replay of that interview with Lance Burdett.
1: Yes.
9: And, you know, some of your own commentary. And, you know, it's terroristic behaviour from this individual. And I'd just like to thank the officers, their service. It must be an appalling choice.
1: Oh, it would be awful.
9: To have to make. Yeah, absolutely appalling. Having said that, they've acted professionally. And did what they had to do. Because you can't have people running into, in this case, you know, New Zealand's largest mall with a weapon.
1: That was my thoughts exactly when I heard about this.
9: Yeah, because, I mean, people are going about their business, whatever they're doing, and they're getting a haircut, getting something to eat, you know, you can't, I mean, that's just, yeah. I think you know where I'm at. It's a terrible decision to have to make, but it was made and that's it.
1: Mm.
9: It's been brought to a conclusion. Now, you know, as for the guy, it's, you know, he apparently has five children. So it's terrible.

0: He obviously stole that weapon for a reason. And, I mean, I could only speculate what he was going to do with that, so I won't speculate. But
1: no, but you're right. He did steal it, and he didn't really want to hand it over either. You know?
0: Well, no, like someone else, maybe Last Bear did, or someone else did, you know, he could have hopped out of it, he could have left it in the vehicle and did a runner, or put his hands up and said, yeah, okay, you got me. Surely it would be, if that didn't go through his head, that he would have armed officers in pursuit, then it kind of bears out what I suspect. There's a series of low IQ decisions going on here, you know?
1: Yeah.
0: Without trying to be too nasty to the fella, but he showed zero regard for the public, and anyway, I'm just sort of rambling now on it, but that's where I'm at. I mean, it's an appalling thing to have to do,
1: yes,
0: you know, for the officers, but they will do it, and that's the thing that people need to realise. Like, don't run around with anything that resembles a weapon.
1: Yep, exactly.
0: Even.
1: Yeah. Yeah, no.
0: Well, you have a great rest of your day, mate.
1: All right. Cheers, Tim. Well done. Rod, good morning.
2: Oh, good morning. I tell you what, Jim, I've missed most of the night, and I enjoy your show. You're pragmatic, and you've got the patience of Job, and, you know, and things. But when I turned the radio on, I heard you mentioning scabies. Yes.
1: Yeah, well, there's a story in the media. Was it last week? I haven't heard about scabies. And years and years and years. And wow.
2: Yeah, well, apparently my grandson had a case of it just recently. And he's okay now. They got the cream and did all the things. And apparently it does still exist. I think people pick it up off of, sort of wherever. Sort of sofas and, sort of things like that. He had it, and it was running scabs on his, that sounds bad, but on his skin, sort of pinpoint-looking things. And it's still around, but you don't hear of it that much. But
1: no, you don't. That's why. No, you don't. You don't hear of scabies at all these days. And I found the story, was it last week? Apparently, it's quite, it's been a bit of an upsurge in the number of cases of scabies.
2: I mean, it's even the name, like you were saying, it's a sort of a repulsive sort of name, isn't it?
1: Yeah.
2: Sort of thing you think that pirates get, you know, or whatever. But apparently, he's fine now, but he got, wherever he got it, I don't know. But, it's obviously something that's like nits, I suppose, you know, with children used to get nits. You don't hear of nits these days. That's another thing. They're sort of these sort of contagious sort of things that sort of still lurk about out there. But, I had a big night's sleep, so I've missed the show. The other thing is with Mary Lee, good on her for getting back into painting and doing her art, because I can relate to that. I'm just sort of getting back into it myself. And, if it's something that you do, whether you sell it or don't, and I've sold stuff in the past and what have you, but if it's an expression, I think it keeps depression away, and it gives you, gets your dopamine going, and it's a good thing to do, you know. And so it was good to hear her on, talking to you and saying she's getting back into painting pictures and doing that sort of thing. And I'll leave it at that, Jim, and hopefully I'll have some sort of insomnia, tonight, and be able to listen to the show.
1: Wonderful. Well, nice to have you along, Rod. I do appreciate it.
2: Yeah.
1: Especially when you take
2: a good day, Jim.
1: When you take a minute or two to call, it's even better.

0: We will tonight.
1: Okay. All right, mate. We will talk again. Thank you for that. News Talk ZB, the phone number 0800 80 10 80. Just, you know, I might run through this scabies story that I found on the net last week. We've got scabies cases surging through schools in the North Island. We'll get on to that after news, sport and weather at 5.

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6: Mike Hosking, Ryan Bridge, Marcus Lush, Jason Pine. 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
7: In this update, a young child has died after a dog attack in Christchurch's Adanui yesterday afternoon. Emergency services were called to a house on Basingstoke Street at around 5, following reports a child had suffered serious dog bite injuries. They died at the scene despite the efforts of first responders and a member of the household. Police say the dog lived at the property and is known to the occupants. National's all for financing a Queenstown gondola network to reduce congestion if it gets back into government. The party says it will support the proposal to link the airport to the town centre by offering public transport funding. Transport Minister Chris Bishop says there are some logistical challenges, but if there's anywhere a gondola system would work, it's Queenstown.
8: If they get through the hurdle of being viable and people want to do them and there's a council down there that's interested in it, we're up for making sure that they can access public transport subsidies, which will help with the economics of the infrastructure required to support it.
7: However, Labour's leader Chris Hipkins isn't convinced the merits of the plan stack up. He says there's some potential.
9: Would the gondola project be nice to see get off the ground in Queenstown? Yes, it would. Should the tourists, the rich tourists who come to Queenstown, be getting public transport subsidies? There's a bit of a question mark about that.
7: Firefighters have been battling what's described as a well-involved blaze at the Gloria Vale community.

0: On the South Island's west coast, fire and emergency say no one was inside the affected building and they aren't aware of injuries. Crews from Brunner, Greymouth and Ikamatua attended after being called to Hopiri at around 9 last night. A push for the rules to be tightened around meth contamination in New Zealand homes. In 2018, the level of meth allowed in a house was raised to 15 micrograms, an increase of 30 times. Unitech research published in the New Zealand Medical Journal has found since the change, average meth contamination has increased by more than 50%. The author, Mohamed Irfan, says our rules are much more relaxed than other countries.
1: Other developed nations such as Australia, US and other European countries, they have the meth contamination threshold around 1.5 microgram per 100 square centimeter.
0: America's Secretary of War is dismissing reports of deteriorating conditions on board the USS Abraham Lincoln. Its 250-plus consecutive days without making land is a record for an aircraft carrier in modern times. Newspapers report that some of its 5,000 sailors are attempting to jump overboard because of the poor environment. However, Pete Hegseth says those reports are misrepresenting the situation. US correspondent Dan Mitchinson says lawmakers want accountability from the Pentagon.
2: They just don't have the supplies, the conditions to keep that many people on board an aircraft carrier like that for that amount of time.
0: In sport, former All Blacks coach Sir Steve Hansen is all in favour of Richie Moanga's call-up for the tour of South Africa. The 32-year-old is being added to a squad that already features four players who can play first five. But Hansen says it won't matter if Moanga doesn't even play.
3: What matters is that he has the time with the group and the new coaches, the new systems, and, you know, he benefits then when he does get to play. So he's got an understanding and he's up to speed. So, you know, I think it's smart play.
0: Moanga arrives today in Johannesburg. A hat-trick for flanker Lockie Hooper has propelled Northland to a record 42-0 win over Taranaki in their NPC clash at Whangarei. The Australian import helping the Taniwha achieve the big win last night and a jump to second in the standings. The new boss of Netball New Zealand insists she understands how crucial it is that there's certainty as soon as possible over a professional domestic league for next year. Jenna Wootton won't confirm whether Netball NZ can deliver a competition in 2027 if a proposed stopgap bid by sporting entrepreneurs Ellie Williams and Anna Mowbray falls through. But Wootton says she understands fast decision-making is critical.
4: It weighs really heavily on us, the impact that this is having on players in particular. This is their livelihoods. This is impacting them. It's impacting their families. And we need to get to a decision as soon as we can.
0: New Zealand football has withdrawn its support for FIFA president Gianni Infantino, and it's calling for an independent review into the much-maligned privatisation scheme. Our local governing body says FIFA's decisions and actions have contributed to a breakdown in trust and increased division within international football. Cricket and Bangladesh are on top after day two of the first cricket test in Darwin. The tourists reached stumps on 531 for six, leading Australia by 153 runs. That's news and sport. I'm Stuart Willey.
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0: designed for Kiwi homes. The forecast, Northland and Auckland, mostly cloudy with isolated showers. Waikato to Taupo, also Tomanui, Coromandel and the Bay of Plenty, mostly cloudy with scattered showers, some heavy in the west this afternoon. Gisborne, Hawke's Bay, Taihape, periods of rain, sometimes heavy. Taranaki to Wellington, also Wairarapa and Marlborough, partly cloudy with isolated showers turning to widespread rain. Nelson, Buller, the Grey District and Westland, mainly fine, scattered rain developing in Nelson this afternoon. Canterbury and Otago, some morning fog around the coast, mainly fine inland, snow above 500 metres. Clutha, Southland and Fiordland, early rain followed by showers and snow above 400 metres. And for the Chatham Islands, cloudy periods and the possibility of a shower.
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0: Newstalk ZB on a Saturday morning, 5:07. We're here for about 20-odd minutes of open line talkback until 5:30, news, sport and weather, bottom of the hour. So we do have spare lines. And as I say, maybe 20 minutes of talk left this morning. The phone number, should you need it, 0800 80 10 80. The texting is 9292 and the email is jim@newstalkzb.co.nz. I've got a couple of texts that have come in on the scabies thing. A text says, at my school there are cases of scabies weekly, mostly due to large families living in crowded environments, sleeping in the same beds and shared clothing. A lot of our families don't have washing machines at home, nor the money for the laundromat at times. We wash school uniforms at our school for kids when needed. Oh, how cool is that? Hi, Jim. A scabies outbreak was reported about a month ago in Whanganui. We thought our grandson had it. Thank goodness he didn't, says a texter. Hi, Jim. Just to let you and the listeners know, scabies can only be caught from towels, toilet seats, and doorknobs. Regards, Shorts. Okay, right. So this is a story. I can't remember where I found it. Reports of scabies cases are surging mainly through parts of the North Island, promoting warnings from schools and healthcare providers. Tairangi School in Porirua has told parents there's been an increasing public health concern with scabies being found across the greater Wellington region. And a healthcare centre in southern Auckland has shared on social media that it's been hit by a rise in scabies cases and warned parents of the signs. When people contract scabies, they typically develop an intensely itchy rash caused by tiny mites burrowing into the skin. Some symptoms of the contagious condition include itching that is often worse at night, small red bumps or blisters, and burrows on the skin which look like fine grey lines. Sufferers in Nelson have previously told the Herald the condition turned into a living nightmare for their family and warned that it had become treatment resistant. That's never a good thing. Treatment resistant. The family reported to be horrified because they thought scabies is a dirty disease. Pukekohe Family Healthcare said there was a rise in reported cases around Pukekohe and Franklin, just south of Auckland, and a lot of scabies had been through the clinic. It wrote on Facebook that symptoms often showed on people's hands, their wrists, between their fingers or around their waistline. It spreads easily with close contact at school or daycare, sleepovers, sharing beds or towel, so it's really common for more than one person in the house to catch it. It advised people to visit their GP rather than waiting it out because scabies would not clear up on its own. And the whole household needs treating at the same time, even if only one person has symptoms. People were also advised to wash bedding, towels and clothing in hot water on treatment day. A scabies cream is available over the counter from pharmacies, but people are

are encouraged to see a GP for an accurate diagnosis and get prescribed treatment. National Public Health Service Chief Clinical Officer Maria Poynter said Health New Zealand recognised that scabies cause real difficulties for some communities. Scabies is not a notifiable disease, so we don't have national case numbers, but we are hearing it is a concern in some places. She says Health New Zealand is working with Pharmac to make scabies treatments more affordable. So this is a story, I think I got that from the New Zealand Herald webpage probably a week ago, so I'm not sure whether the situation has got worse. I'm hoping not. And when you read something like scabies, resistant to medicines, please, no. You just don't hear of scabies anymore. That's why I was so surprised to find that story on the Herald website. And with Short saying, this is a text, scabies can only be caught from towels, toilet seats or doorknobs. Really? Okay. So have you got any comment on that? This is kind of more of a public service announcement, really, than anything else. But if you've got any experience with scabies, sounds really awful, especially if it gets itchy, especially at night. Then that's just, that sounds awful, awful. Bit of music as we head towards news, sport and weather at 5:30. This is The Wait.

Oh, got lost there for just a minute. That was The Wait featuring Ringo Starr and Robbie Robertson. That's from The Playing for Change. I've mentioned them before over the years. Songs around the world, artists in different parts of the globe, and they'll cover a well-known song. So that was The Wait. Got a couple of texts here. First on the police. Total respect for the police after the horrific incident that unfolded in 8 minutes of carnage in Epsom recently, and the guy was tasered. Shout out to the police, who never know what their workday will be like. Yeah. Another text says on the scabies. Morning, Jim. My niece had scabies recently and believed it was caught from hiring gloves on the Whakapapa ski field. Cheers, Michael. That could work, absolutely. A texter wants to know, can scabies be smothered with a fine oil like nits, e.g. rapeseed? My neighbour has them, but the medication isn't working. A text there from Mozzie. How terrible. The neighbour's got scabies, but the medication isn't working. Oh, dear. Yeah, just another one here. Just try to get the text up and running. This is on the shooting at Sylvia Park on Thursday afternoon. Just because this guy stole a slug gun, that doesn't mean that was the gun he got out of his car with. He could have had a fully loaded high power rifle in the car with him. Cheers, Neil. Exactly. That's why the cops say that, you know, they don't know what they're dealing with. So they just, I suppose, just take the worst case scenario. That's all they've got to deal with. But as we've learnt, people, these air-powered rifles, they can be dangerous. You know, people have been killed by them. So, you know, that they're not a toy. As some texter pointed out last hour, they are definitely not a toy. News Talk ZB, 0800 80 10 80. The scabies thing, you know, if you've had any dealings with it, I haven't. I don't think we ever had it at school. I can't remember ever being a problem with scabies when I was going through either primary school or college or anything. And the same with nits. I think there might have been one or two minor outbreaks of that. But I never had it for whatever reason. Don't know. But scabies. And you just don't hear about these things anymore, really, do you? You know? Until I was browsing through the Herald website last week. Wow, okay. Reports of scabies surging through parts of the North Island.

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0: News Talk ZB. No traffic on the scabies thing at this point, but a texter just pointed out when it came to the police and that shooting on Thursday, he's saying that they are trained to hit the centre mass on an offender and keep pulling the trigger until the threat is neutralised. Yeah, because you hear of the double tap thing. Bang, you know, whether our police are trained to do that or not, I'm not sure. And just a final word on health insurance. We started the morning talking about health insurance and how so many Kiwis, thousands and thousands of Kiwis, have decided that health insurance is just too expensive. Way, way, way too expensive. And they've just basically ditched their health insurance. This is from last year, a total of 80,000 Kiwis terminated major medical coverage last year, 36,000 stopped comprehensive coverage, and just under 6,000 cancelled minor medical coverage. Basically, these Kiwis have decided to get rid of their health insurance because of the massive premiums they're having to pay these days. Some might have kept their health insurance, but they might have dropped it back to a slightly cheaper plan. That has happened. Now, this is the last 5 years, what they're calling the sharp rise in insurance costs over the last 5 years. Health insurance premiums have accelerated sharply due to surging claims, medical inflation, and adjustments made as us Kiwis do age. Base premiums on policies have increased well ahead of our average inflation number for the year. So this is something that's really starting to bite, really starting to hurt. Kiwis can't afford health insurance anymore. And we had some amazing calls through the morning, and same with the afternoon guys yesterday. Looking at this, a major contributing factor is medical inflation, the cost of medical treatment in New Zealand, which has also been outpacing inflation in recent years. Over the 21 to 25 period, reports show that health cost inflation for major providers rose by a cumulative 61%. And these costs are ultimately passed on to the consumer, which drives up premiums, a trend that looks likely to continue as the New Zealand population continues to age.

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4: 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Now, look, one poll does not mean that is what happens on November 7, but this scenario is now a live possibility in the way it wasn't beforehand.
3: Heather Duplessis-Allen Drive with One New Zealand. 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Mike Hosking, Jamie Mackay, Heather Duplessis-Allen, Tim Beveridge. All the names you can trust. 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
5: Good morning, it's 5:30. I'm Kalia Strong. Christchurch police are investigating a dog attack which has left a young child dead in Aranui. Emergency services were called to a home on Basingstoke Street yesterday afternoon following a report a child sustaining serious dog bite injuries. They arrived on the scene to find a young child in a critical condition, and despite the immediate efforts of first responders and a member of the household, the child died from the injuries. Police say the dog involved is known to the occupants and living at the property. Inquiries are ongoing. Don't forget the regions. That's the message from Ashburton's mayor after National's election promise to the South Island. The party's policy focuses on major projects in Christchurch and Queenstown, alongside wider investment in roads and infrastructure. Ashburton mayor Liz McMillan went along to the Business Canterbury election meeting and says the bigger centres were mentioned quite a lot, but smaller rural communities shouldn't be overlooked. The Tertiary Education Union says insecure

0: The work is becoming a major risk for New Zealand universities. It says thousands of university researchers are working on insecure or short-term contracts. It's calling for more secure jobs, saying much of the research work is funded through grants, which staff have to apply for themselves. Union spokesperson Antonia Verstappen says many are burnt out by the insecurity that comes with being on a fixed-term contract.
1: We're worried that these researchers will look to go elsewhere, and we need our universities to commit to researchers, which is why we're claiming for secure jobs.
0: Pop star Robbie Williams has been diagnosed with a little bit of autism. The Angels hitmaker, who has been candid about his struggles with anxiety and being diagnosed with ADHD, is relieved to have been diagnosed with a neurodevelopmental condition. Speaking at this season's launch of his clothing brand Hopium, Williams says he now has a get-out-of-jail-free card to explain his weird habits. To News Talk ZB Sport, Northland have made a resounding statement with a 42-0 NPC thumping of Taranaki in Whangarei. The Taniwha ran in six tries with flanker Lachlan Hooper nabbing a first half hat trick. The win is Northland's second of the season, while the Bulls have now lost two straight. Queensland will have a new State of Origin coach in 2027. Billy Slater has stepped down after 5 years in the role, where he has led them to three series wins. In the NRL, the Rabbitohs have out-muscled the Bulldogs 22-6 in Sydney, while the Dolphins have picked up a 22-0 victory away to the Sea Eagles. And New Zealand tennis player Lulu Sun has announced she's taking a break from professional tennis. In an Instagram post, the 2024 Wimbledon quarter-finalist says the decision will allow her to focus on her well-being and enjoy life beyond the tennis court. That's your News Talk ZB News and Sport. It's 5:33. Jim Sneddon is next.
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6: News Talk ZB Weather Watch with Daikin CO2 hot water heat pumps. 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The forecast, Northland and Auckland mostly cloudy with isolated showers. Waikato to Taupo, also Taumarunui, Coromandel, the Bay of Plenty. Mostly cloudy with scattered showers, some heavy in the west this afternoon. Gisborne, Hawke's Bay and Taihape, periods of rain, sometimes heavy. Taranaki to Wellington, also Wairarapa and Marlborough, partly cloudy with isolated showers turning to widespread rain. Nelson, Buller, the Grey District and Westland, mainly fine, scattered rain developing in Nelson this afternoon. Canterbury and Otago, some morning fog around the coast, mainly fine inland, snow above 500 metres. Clutha, Southland and Fiordland, early rain followed by showers and snow above 400 metres. For the Chatham Islands, cloudy periods and the possibility of showers.

0: Canterbury, Leslie Murdoch. Good morning.
1: Good morning, Jim.
0: There we go.
1: How good. Boy, what a week of sport we've had. There's just so much, as we tell you every week, don't we?
0: Yes.
1: There's been quite a lot of talk back, a lot of interest as details are now emerging about an NRL bid, which we knew for Christchurch. Underlying the whole thing is that this wonderful new stadium that we've got, One New Zealand Stadium, needs another tenant apart from what it's already got with the Crusaders, Canterbury Rugby using it, concerts, whatever. You do not want it to become a ghost town. So there is clearly a need for another tenant. And I think that is the bottom line around why the City Council have got themselves involved. While not directly being in charge of a bid, they are certainly doing the groundwork around how it might look, who's got the deep pockets to pay for it, because they have to be very deep. Like, it's something like 80 to 100 million for a licence fee, and then you've got to pay for the whole thing. So we are going to break it down, take out a lot of the confusion that's around who's doing what, because there are multiple bids for that licence. And after 8 o'clock on our show this morning, we're going to talk to our newsroom journalist, Jamie Cunningham, who has led this story for News Talk ZB in Christchurch from 2024 to where we are now. So she's done all the hard mahi with it, and we are going to chat to her and just get a little bit more clarity about who is doing what. So I'm looking forward to that. Canterbury, as we know, have the Ramfurly Shield. They will try and keep it against Bay of Plenty this afternoon.
0: And they should, right?
1: Well, I mean, that's the beauty of the Shield. It makes people step up and play to another level. So I'm not saying yes or no. I never try to predict, but Canterbury are going to have to do it clearly without Richie Moanga, who quite rightly has now gone on to join the All Blacks. He has been very effective. He's very understated in how he has played in the two matches so far. Well, I did enjoy that very first game against Auckland when he came on. Instead of trying to push the ball up through the centre, he kicked the ball wide. We know that he scored the winning try. And then last weekend, when Canterbury were reduced to 13 at one stage, he engineered, as well as getting in and pushing on the scrum, he basically, you know, kept things strong and made sure that he kicked for space at the back, the defence of Otago. And, yeah, I think it's a really good move, and it's clear that Dave Rennie always wanted him over there. It was just tiptoeing around those eligibility rules that New Zealand Rugby had put in. So he's there. How will Canterbury cope without him? They've got some good, Andrew Newstub will take that first five position, and they've got other options there as well. But one thing we know, that Bay of Plenty will bring it big time, and they have looked at this as an opportunity for them. And there is a bit of history in the past about them taking the Shield. I think we all remember not taking it, but that there was a very big match in 1984. A lot of people won't remember, but I do. And they came down and they nearly snatched the game. And I think even to this day, they think they scored that try right on full time, and they would have taken the Shield on that occasion. So I'm sure that Canterbury are not taking it lightly. So still talking rugby, there's a big first 15 final today, the traditional competition, which involves both boys' schools and co-ed, because there's been a dual competition running here in Christchurch, where you've had boys-only schools playing in one competition and excluding teams that have girls in their classroom, which is really bizarre to me. But anyway, they've got the final. It is Christchurch Boys High, who seem to be perennial winners, taking on fast-finishing St Andrews College. So we'll have a look at that. And interestingly, former Crusader Canterbury player, he had 9 caps for England as well, Willie Hines, is the coach of that St Andrews team. So we'll have a chat to him about that. Massive footballing weekend for Kashmir Tech in both the Chatham Cup and the Kate Shepherd Cup. The knockout, they are so revered. If we think that the Ranfurly Shield's revered in rugby, the Chatham Cup and the Kate Shepherd Cup are. So we've got semi-finals. The women, they are up against the Phoenix Reserves today. And then tomorrow, the men are taking on Napier City Rovers. So massive weekend, as I said, all out at Garrett Park, and it will be all on. The weather forecast doesn't look that flash for this afternoon, but I guess, you know, you've got to deal with everything. So we'll have a talk to both camps as they look to that, and a little bit of a

0: For if South Island teams make the finals of those respective competitions, they have got an opportunity to play. I know that New Zealand football's looking at the opportunity to play the finals at One New Zealand Stadium. So that's an extra bit of lure if they are looking at that, as if they need any extra motivation, which I guess they really don't. But that is on the cards for them. We're also going to shine the spotlight on JJ Rayner, who is a horse trainer out of Whanganui. And last weekend, I don't know, you probably have never seen the video, but if you're not a racing person, you should go on to YouTube and search Grand National Steeplechase 2026. Oh my goodness, what a race. And the trainer, JJ Rayner, she's going to join us because her horse, Lord Spencer, won that, and it was so exciting, right on the line. Didn't know who had won. So that's what we've got in line. A few other things happening as well, and can't wait for 7 o'clock.
1: Fabulous. And what's the weather looking like?
0: Well, it's a bit foggy out there as I drove into the studio this morning. A bit of scattered rain developing in the morning, and, yeah, those southerlies will pick up. We're looking for a high of just 10. We have got 8 in the city right now.
1: Cheers, Leslie. Thank you very much.
0: Thanks, Jim.
1: All right. Cheers.

0: Okay. We don't seem to have Adam Cooper from Wellington with the All Sport Breakfast out of the capital. But I could do another sporty type thing. This is a Kiwi getting the top job in English cricket. Not that, when was that, last month? Stephen Fleming taking over from Brendan McCullum as head coach of the England men's test side. And on his evening show, Darcy Waldegrave gets reaction from John Norman from Talk Sport in the United Kingdom.
1: Cricket always brings up very interesting ideas. And the most interesting one we've heard recently is Stephen Fleming, straight from a couple of decades in IPL, is now going to be the head coach of the English men's test side. We've had reaction over here, but we've got to go to the heart of the beast. That's you, John Norman. How on earth has this been taken by the general cricketing populace back in Britain?
2: Well, it's an interesting question because I'll give you an idea. I'll give an example about why this is an interesting question and an interesting appointment, and one that comes with a lot of questions. Although on the face of it, it seems like the sensible choice. When news was about to break, because we got a little sniff that it was heading in this direction, and one of the leading journalists in this part of the world had the story, but we couldn't get confirm it, right? We couldn't get a second source on it. But we thought it was happening. We knew it was happening, but we needed a second source. And one of the questions that was pinged to me was, who would know? Who's he close to? And nobody knew. Nobody knows who he's close to. Nobody knows who his circle is. And that's because his circle is still kind of unknown. And obviously, there's a circle in New Zealand. But his circle over the last 10, 15 years has been India. And his circle has been really high level. Right, he's been operating at the highest level. He's been operating kind of behind the scenes with his business ventures. He's been operating at IPL top level. So those kind of contacts aren't always that easy to get to. He's not the kind of guy where you can ring up somebody and say, do you reckon he's got it or not? Because you know all his mates. And that's kind of how cricket works. Everybody knows everybody, right? But when it came to Stephen Fleming, the feeling was nobody really knows who he's friends with. And actually, when you think about it, nobody really knows who Stephen Fleming is, in this part of the world at least. So you can tick the boxes of it seems like a really sensible choice. He is he's got over 100 tests as a player and as a captain at the highest level for New Zealand. So that's a big tick. He's got coaching experience and successful coaching experience.

0: tick. And you know what cricket's like, Darcy, especially in this country, you know, does he look and sound the parts? He does. So that's a big tick. Apart from that, though, that's where you start scratching your head a little bit, because the England coaching job is still one of the biggest jobs in cricket. And this is a guy that's got no experience of coaching Red Bull cricket. But, of course, neither did Brendan McCullum, which started well but ended pretty dismally. So that is something that people are a little bit unsure about. The other thing is, how is it going to work with Brendan McCullum? And there is a feeling that when the ECB decided to get rid of Brendan, they wanted Andy Flower. That was the main guy they wanted to come in. There is a feeling that maybe the reason Stephen Fleming has the job is that he has a relationship with Brendan, can work with Brendan, and crucially, can work with the same players that Brendan is working with. If that is true, and it's not always been easy to have two coaches over the three formats, then again, that would be a massive tick in favour of Stephen Fleming. But, you know, I've been talking for the best part of 4 or 5 minutes now. I still think there's a lot of question marks, because you've also got to throw in the fact that he is walking into the team after missing a test series, and he's going to be walking into a team with a new captain who is also an old captain. Where's that relationship, and how's that relationship going to work? So it's a fascinating appointment. It kind of makes sense, but there is still a lot of unanswered questions about it.
1: What does this say about the strength of coaching at a domestic level in England? Because that's the first thing I thought about. This is a slap in the face to county cricket, which has a huge place in the world of cricket. But if for years you can't find somebody who you will give the job of being the head coach of the test side, what does that say about what you're doing at a county level? Is this a punch in the nose to the county level? Is this reckless endangerment of the test game from the ECB? I don't know. It didn't work for McCullum. What makes you think it's going to work with another Kiwi?
0: Well, first question, yeah, it is a huge punch in the nose for English coaching. And I can tell you now, there is a lot of anger about this, because it's not even just the coach, is it? If you look at the appointments that Rob Key has made since becoming the managing director of cricket, Matthew Mott, Australian, Brendan McCullum, New Zealand, Stephen Fleming, New Zealand. Now, they're the two coaches, right? They're the three coaches over the different formats. But then you look at the assistants that he's brought in. Jeetan Patel, Tim Southey. You know, there's some rumours that, you know, there may be a couple of Australian coaches coming over to this part of the world to support Stephen Fleming. You know, it doesn't say much for the English game that the likes of Richard Dawson at Glamorgan, Gareth Batty at Surrey, who won the three titles with Surrey, I haven't seen his name mentioned once. And then, of course, you do have the old campaigners like Peter Moores and the like. So, yeah, it's a huge problem. Why isn't England cricket, you know, essentially creating these roles?
2: 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Call 0800 80 1080. It's Overnight Talk on Newstalk ZB.
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5: 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Visit

0: All Sport Breakfast host in Auckland, Darcy Waldegrave.
1: And thank you very much for having me in your studio, Jim Sneddon. Thank you.
0: I never was too possessive about this.
1: No, it's you can't, because we work in studios that belong to other people.
0: That's right.
1: For example, we've got the Paul Holmes Memorial Suite, which is Studio A. That's the great big fancy pants one with TVs everywhere. That's where the Hosk lurks.
0: Yep.
1: The boys in the afternoon lurk. Heather lurks. I lurk, you know, for an hour or so.
0: Oh, do you broadcast out of the big one?
1: Yeah.
0: Oh, okay.
1: I'm just trying to make myself feel good about life. I've got covered in things. Like, yeah, I'm important. I'm in the Paul Holmes Memorial Studios. Yeah, bro. I love it. I don't know if that's the official name, but I've named it that, so therefore it is.
0: Therefore it is.
1: And it's good because we had the 100-year celebration last night of Newstalk ZB.
0: Yes. How was it?
1: It was lovely. I mean, I have nothing to drink because I can't.
0: No.
1: Well, mainly because I've got to get up first thing in the morning and come in here. And I mean, like, you know, when I first started 25 years ago, I wouldn't mind doing it. That wouldn't bother me in the slightest. But, you know, now I'm elderly. I can't do it like that. Oh, it was lovely. It was really nice to run into a few people I haven't seen in quite some time. Saw Larry Williams down there.
0: Yeah, I heard he was there.
1: So how you going, Larry? You still playing golf? On old Happy As, which is what I used to call him because he so wasn't. But Happy As Larry, it's like, you know, I'm still playing heaps of golf. I was like, that is awesome to hear. That's good. So I saw the Doyen, Bill Francis.
0: Oh, yeah.
1: I want to drop to my knees when I see Bill Francis and just go, oh, thank you. Because he was the guy who gave me my break. He was the one. Him and Peter Everett. Animal wasn't there, unfortunately. They sat me down and said, look, we don't think you know much about sport, but we think you'd be a great talkback host. This is for the Radio Sport Days. I'm like, well, that's nice. You start on January the 6th. Okay. Wow. Okay, and then we got, you know, Bill Francis is on board of Auckland Cricket, New Zealand Cricket. I think he was New Zealand Cricket board. Anyway, right into his cricket. Got to the end of the cricket season, he sat and goes, so Darcy, you know your cricket, don't you? I went, oh, yeah. How's your rugby? Oh, we'll wait and see, won't we? What about my league? What about my motorsport? What about, and yeah, okay, fine, you've made your point. So it was really, really good to see Bill again. He's a wonderful man. And you could say he was the architect of modern News Talk ZB.
0: He was.
1: Yeah, he was the guy who got Paul Holmes up and running. It crashed. There was no enlisting for a while, but they were absolutely stubborn on it. No, this is the future. And it didn't take long to turn that around. And then, bam, and there it is. And what I didn't know, which, of course, I should have done the maths, but New Look News Talk ZB, he's been around, what, 40 years?
0: In the 80s?
1: Yeah, it was 87?
0: 87 rings a bell, yeah.
1: So we're thinking about 40 years. Do you know how many breakfast hosts they've had in that time?
0: Two.
1: Which is astonishing.
0: It is astonishing.
1: And I think the continuity there is such a good thing about this station. You feel comfortable. It's, you know, it's an old friend. Although if I was an old friend and you turn the radio on and I came into your house, you go, no, go away. But having Hosk and the wonderful Paul Holmes involved, and still think about him. There's a lot of comment about him last night and, you know,
0: the effect
1: he had on the station. And you know, I loved Paulish. The impish dude. He was a super nice guy.
0: Was, yeah.
1: I remember I did something on News Talk ZB one morning. I had to be on the Paul Holmes breakfast doing sport. I was terrified. I mean, I was a radio sport hack jock, having the time of my life. And we got off the end of it and he sat me down. He goes, now, Darcy, you've got to understand a couple of things. I'm Paul Holmes, my show is very, very important. It's high rating. And what you offered simply wasn't good enough. And I went, okay. Paul Holmes is telling me off. This is awesome. And he said, you've got to work on this and this and this. And I went, And when the next time I did it, he sat me down afterwards. He goes, you plainly listened. I went, is that good? And he goes, yeah, much better. You listened. I said, if I can't learn from someone like you, there is something seriously wrong with me as a broadcaster. I'm like early 30s. I just rolled into the job. But and he became a great colleague. He was a super, super nice guy.
0: Oh, he was. He really was.
1: He really got on with him so well. It's a real shame. Rest easy. And then the Hosk turned up and it's just carried on. So really cool to see a whole lot of people that I hadn't seen in a long time from all over the show. It's like, wow, that's cool. Everyone's got old. And like, yeah, so have you. It's like, well, go away. But a great night. Hey, coming up on the show today, we'll be talking with Tamati Allison. He's All Blacks assistant coach. That's coming up after 8 o'clock. News has just come through. Caleb Clark is coming home. He's pulled up lame.

0: He's an injury and he's back on the plane and coming back again, and they don't know how long he's going to be out for. So another one bites the dust. They're not bringing anyone over at the moment to cover because they have ample outside back stocks, although Will Jordan is a wee bit broken, but of course you've got Rico Ioane, so out of centre going there. So that's it's a little stressful. Chanel Harris-Tavita joins us. The Wahs play tonight at 9:30 up against the Brisbane Broncos. Lots else going on too. We're talking pickleball, Jim.
1: Oh, pickleball.
0: Pickleball. What? Really?
2: Love the name.
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9: 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Mike Hosking, Ryan Bridge, Roman Travers, Jack Tame, all the names you can trust. 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
10: It's 6 o'clock. I'm Carlia Strong. Christchurch police are investigating a dog attack which has left a young child dead in Aranui. Emergency services were called to a home on Basingstoke Street yesterday afternoon following a report of a child sustaining serious dog bite injuries. Joey Dwyer reports.
11: Emergency teams arrived on the scene to find a young child in a critical condition, and despite the immediate efforts of first responders and a member of the household, the child died from their injuries. Police say the dog involved is known to the occupants and lived at the property. Inquiries are ongoing, and the occupants of the house are assisting police.
10: Police are monitoring a large South Auckland bike ride planned for this weekend. Participants are reminded to comply with the road rules. Officers will be out in force across the city to crack down on any antisocial road activity. Inspector Min Ho Lee says similar events in the past have led to enforcement action. Lee says any behaviour like blocking roads, intimidating motorists, performing dangerous manoeuvres and swarming vehicles will not be tolerated. To the US, where Luigi Mangione has pleaded guilty to federal stalking charges tied to the 2024 killing of United Healthcare CEO Brian Thompson. In a dramatic reversal of his earlier not guilty plea, Mangione told a Manhattan courtroom that he shot the executive on a Midtown street and knew what he was doing. Mangione admits to posing as an investor so he could track Thompson's whereabouts, and the plea has triggered a fresh legal battle over whether his separate state murder case can still go ahead. The two stalking charges carry a maximum penalty of life in prison, with sentencing scheduled for mid-December. Major gaps in communications in areas of Colombia, hardest hit by Monday's deadly 7.4 magnitude quake. Emergency teams are still trying to rescue people trapped under buildings, with the death toll climbing past 270, with 1,300 injured.

0: World Vision spokesperson Barbara Milo on the ground in Colombia says the quake's epicenter is located in the department of Chaco, which is very remote.
1: Geographically, it's very difficult to get in. The roads are not in a good state, and the aid must come through helicopters or by river.
0: The war in Iran is impacting tourism, with fewer visitors coming from Europe and North America. Visitor numbers are at 95% of pre-pandemic levels, but the recovery has stalled. Infometrics principal economist Nick Brunsden says some flights from Europe through the Middle East stopped at the start of the war, while higher fuel prices have disrupted North American flights.
2: With weaker US, weaker European visitor arrivals, we're becoming more reliant on our quite reliable Australian arrivals, and we've got a bit of a wave of Chinese arrivals at the moment, which is helping quite a lot too.
0: A new initiative to get Kiwi kids off their devices and reading more. The first ever New Zealand Children's Book Week starts today, with events planned at schools, libraries and bookshops across the country. Read NZ Chief Executive Juliet Blythe says it's a chance to bring people together and celebrate the stories that connect us. She says reading has been declining and it's time for a resurgence.
3: I think few of us would argue that we don't find our phones a distraction, and reading is an antidote to spend some time away from a phone and re-engage the imagination.
4: It's a News Talk ZB Sport. A big blow for the All Blacks on their tour of South Africa. Rugby editor Elliot Smith reports.
5: Wing Caleb Clark has been ruled out of the rest of the Greatest Rivalry Tour after scans confirmed he ruptured a tendon in his shoulder in the win over the Sharks in Durban. It means he's out of the rest of the tour. The All Blacks will not call in a replacement player. Comfortable with the stocks of outside backs they have at their disposal at the moment, although Will Jordan is still currently injured. But the All Blacks now dealing with their second major injury blow of the tour, a second player going home. In Johannesburg with the All Blacks, Elliot Smith.
4: Meanwhile, the Bulls have added some firepower ahead of tomorrow's match against the All Blacks in Pretoria. Forwards Alrik Lowe and Johan Grobbelaar will come off the bench after being released by the Springboks. International rugby coverage with Forklift Solutions, lifting you and your business to a higher level. Northland have trounced Taranaki 42-0 in their NPC match in Whangarei. The Taniwha have run in six tries, with flanker Lockie Hooper scoring a first-half hat-trick. It's Northland's biggest ever win over the Bulls. New Zealand tennis player Lulu Sun has announced she's taking a break from professional tennis. Sun, who reached the quarterfinals at Wimbledon in 2024, is currently ranked 119th in the world. The 25-year-old says the decision will allow her to focus on her well-being and enjoy life beyond the tennis court. The Rabbitohs have put a dent in the Bulldogs' top eight hopes while strengthening their own with a 22-6 NRL win in Sydney. South Sydney have moved to 6th spot, while Canterbury are still 2 points outside the 8th in 9th. The Dolphins are into the top 4 with a 22-0 shutout of the Sea Eagles in Manly. NRL coverage with Pit Stop, save up to $100 with this month's break special. I'm Ruben Mummer, that's News Talk ZB News and Sport with Sanderson Vitamins from Woolworths Pharmacies around New Zealand. It's 6:05, the best of the country is next.
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7: Let's have a look at the Met Service forecast for Auckland. Early rain south of Whangaparoa. Otherwise, just cloudy periods and some isolated showers about the place. Southwesterlies and a high of 17. We drop down to 12 overnight, and tomorrow, Sunday, waking up to grey skies. It'll be partly cloudy. Chance of a shower in the afternoon. Those showers will linger into tomorrow night. Southerlies and a high of 15. And a sneak peek ahead to Monday. We should be waking up to blue sky. It'll be a nice day to start the week. Strong southerlies will ease in the afternoon with a high of 12 degrees.

Good morning, New Zealand. I'm Jamie Mackay. Welcome to the best of the country. Coming to you this morning from our Auckland studios. I'm like a travelling salesman. I'm all over the country. Earlier in the week, I spent a few days in Queenstown, and you'll hear some of the interviews that I recorded while I was in the Queenstown studios.

0: Going to kick it off with Steve Allen, the retiring chair of the Tatua Dairy Co-op, the little co-op that could. He's stepping aside after two decades at the helm. Also, while I was in Queenstown, I caught up with a young Aussie by the name of Bryce Neeland, 2026 Australian winner of the Xander McDonald Awards, and he shared an intimate Richie McCaw story with us. Dr. Jacqueline Roweth was my third guest out of the Queenstown studios. We talked about a big issue that One News raised earlier in the week about nitrates in the water in Canterbury, and having witnessed firsthand the traffic jams of Queenstown, it's terrible, it's a dog's breakfast, we discussed whether we're dragging the chain on infrastructure productivity in this country. Jane Smith, North Otago farmer, a bit of a favourite here on the country, and therefore on the best of the country, former winner of the Balanced Farm Environment Awards. We talked about a tense leadership battle in the Beehive. That was happening on the day that Jane was on. She compared that to what was happening in the sheepyards with husband Blair. We also talked about the $400 lamb, brickbats and bouquets, and who or what gets a vote this year. Jen Corcoran at a Rabobank. There was no mincing words about it. We looked at mince and why beef mince at $24 a kilo is no longer a staple for New Zealand families. But it's not all bad news for the economy. And we're going to wrap it with Joe Luxton, Labor's agriculture spokesperson, making a long-awaited appearance on the country this week. But where's the ag policy? It's all on the best of the country, brought to you by Rabobank.
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0: So Steve Allen is the chair of Tatua, the little co-op that could, based out of Morrinsville. He's stepping aside after 30 years service, more than two decades as chair. What is the secret, Steve Allen, to Tatua's success?
2: Oh, very much the people. We've just been blessed with continuously good and great people. We've got a lot of staff within Tatua who have been there 50 years, 40 years, 30 years, 20 years, 10's very common. And we've just had a succession of fantastic people and leaders throughout the organisation. So that the secret is the people.
0: It is a closed shop, though, isn't it? It's a dress circle. If you're not in the dress circle, you can't supply Tatua. Do you ever take on new suppliers?
2: Yeah, we do. So we have a supply right. Prior to deregulation, we spent a lot of time on our constitution and developed a supply right, which was based on cooperatives in the USA called New Generation Cooperatives. And the concept there is that the supply right gives the right to supply. And for us, the importance of that was that if we were successful post deregulation, which has happened, we didn't want to get pushed around by milk that we couldn't control coming to us. That's really one of the most fundamental things we did pre-deregulation was to put that supply right instrument in place with a new constitution, and that's enabled us to concentrate on adding value to our existing milk rather than growing volume of milk and being pushed into commodity processing.
0: Am I right in saying that Tatua Farm costs roughly twice that of a farm across the boundary fence, which may not sit in Tatua's catchment?
2: No, I don't think so.
0: Well, hang on, Steve. There's definitely a premium, though, isn't there?
2: Well, there is a premium, and that's just a function of farmers' perceptions of performance, both current and future. So, like anything, that value is reflected in the supply right as opposed to the land. So land for land, it's all pretty similar in our district, depending on the farm and the infrastructure and those sorts of things. But it's the supply right which has really reflected most of the value back to the shareholders.
0: So traditionally, you've outperformed everyone else when it comes to milk price. Let's just use Fonterra as an example. As it sits at the moment, forecast milk price is $9.25. Where's Tatua sitting?
2: For the year we're just starting, for the 26, 27, you're talking about, yeah, we're indicating

0: in about the mid-10s. So, yeah, we're just early days for us, but we've indicated at the moment that we'll be heading towards an indication of around 1050.
1: Tatua has been innovators for years and years and years. Weren't you the people who put the whipped cream in a can?
0: Yep, and that was under the guidance of then CEO or managing director Neil Judney. So that was really a discussion that was had within the company that we needed to do something different. We weren't going to be able to compete on scale as all the amalgamations were happening, and the company at the time experimented with Dairy Whip, and yeah, it's been a great success, and it's still going today.
1: Well, you mentioned the name Judney. Mark Judney takes over as the new chair, and I was racking my brain thinking, when did I used to chat to Mark Judney? In several capacities, as it turned out, when he was at Fonterra, but perhaps more recently in my mind, when he was the chief executive of PGG Wrightson.
0: Yeah, so Mark's got a very long connection with the company. It was his father that held senior positions, a range of senior positions within the company for some 25, maybe even 30 years. Mark was born on the site, living on the site in a brick dairy cottage, and went on to university at Waikato, and then worked for Tatua for some time. I think he then went on and worked for a food service business, actually worked for New Zealand Dairy Group, and beyond that, Fonterra up into Japan, and then came back and was CEO of Livestock Improvement, and then CEO of PGG Wrightson. So he's had a range of roles, executive roles, across the industry.
1: Hey, Steve Allen, it's been great catching up with you. Congratulations on 30 years with Tatua. It's been a wonderful success story in the New Zealand dairy industry. Appreciate your time.
0: Thanks very much, Jamie. Cheers.
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1: It's the truth. You know it. 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Dogetherness.
2: Aw,
1: cute. 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
7: Well, let's chat to a young Aussie bloke who's had the time of his life in the past week or so here in New Zealand. His name is Bryce Neeland. He was one of the winners of the 2026 Xander McDonald Awards. He won the Australian title. Khan Dhaliwal won the New Zealand title. He's just finished cashing in his prize, if you want, and that's the trip around New Zealand. And they were joined by the 2025 winners, Jack O'Connor from Australia and Megan Blom from New Zealand. Hey, Bryce, it was great to meet you at the Xander McDonald Awards in Christchurch in March. Is this life-changing? What's happened to you?
8: Oh, 100%. I think the energy you come away from a trip like this and the exposure, the incubator of leaders that you get in such a short period of time does really change your outlook and the past. Your development pathway. You come away with so much energy and so many ideas and really keen to get back into the day-to-day to start implementing it. So,
7: I obviously got to know you a wee bit or got to see a bit about you at the awards, as I said, in March. You're like an engineer. You do these massive engineering projects.
8: Yeah, that's right. So I come from family farming, but yeah, left the family farm, went off and studied civil engineering, and was lucky enough to work for a consultancy that specialised in irrigation design. And over the last 14 years, sort of linking both engineering and farming together, I've been lucky enough to work on developments across Australia and New Zealand. And it's been such a rewarding career to be able to combine both and spend a lot of my energy developing farms for better land use. So it's been a hell of a journey. I now work for Select Harvest, so for an almond production company. So look after all their development projects across their horticulture and processing team. And it's so rewarding to be able to design, implement and execute these projects with a farming lens.
7: You grew up on the banks of the Murray River in New South Wales. Of course, it is the greatest waterway in Australia. I know

0: Oh, a wee bit about the Murray River, because my in-laws have what they call a shack. It's a flash apartment, really, on the banks of the Murray River, just down the river, down the way a bit from Adelaide. How precious is water? And I know there's a lot of demands on the water from the Murray River.
1: I think if anyone's travelled along the Murray, you see how much water, or any waterway, you see how much a difference it makes to the communities and what you can produce, and it is the lifeblood for a lot of regions along that waterway. So, the industries that have been developed because of water in remote areas, and the opportunities that exist for people like me, but young people, because of water in these areas. Without it, regional communities in these areas don't exist. So, it's no doubt it is a hot topic. There's lots of demand for it. There's lots of government policies, and everyone has different ideas on the best way to manage it. It's always can be quite prickly, but without it, we don't have a future in these areas. So very sensitive and something so lucky to have grown up so close to it, to be quite honest. So.
0: Bryce Neeland with us. He's the 2026 Xander MacDonald Award winner, the Australian winner. Of course, ours was Khan Daliwa. We spoke to him last week on The Country. Okay, Bryce, what have been the highlights of your trip around New Zealand? Do you still go on one of those flash jet planes all over the place?
1: Yeah, we jumped in it. We had a plane once, I think, and we also jumped in a helicopter out of Queenstown, heading over to Mount Nicholas Station on Lake Waikatipu, excuse my accents. But I think the special part and definite highlight for me, a helicopter pilot was none other than New Zealand royalty and Richie McCaw, you can't buy that experience. And I think what was really special and the highlight for me on that, anyone that's met Richie can attest to what a humble, aspiring leader and bloke he is. But what's so unique about the opportunities with the Xander Award is that environment when the guard comes down. So many people I'm sure have heard Richie talk, but been able to sit in the wool shed and have a cup of coffee or drive around and look at sheep and chat in the back of the ute with none other than Richie, and also jump into the lake and sort of get comfortable being uncomfortable with him. That's something that I'll live with for the rest of my life. On that front and that experience.
0: So, well, I thought all you Aussies were only interested in NRL and Aussie rules. I'm surprised you know who Richie McCaw is.
1: No, when the God walks in, everyone knows who that is, right? So, no, I can't. Richie's a great bloke, it's going to take a little while to get over that one, to be quite honest. So.
0: Well, there you go. In the lake in your undies with Richie McCaw, you can take that one home. Take it to your grave, Bryce.
1: That's right. I don't think too many people can attest to that. So, very special, very special.
0: Well, safe travels home to Australia. Great to catch up. And I know you would have had a great time with the 2025 winners and also Khan Daliwal. He's a very impressive young man as well. Great to meet you in Christchurch in March. Safe travels home.
1: Really appreciate it, Dan. Thanks, mate. Talk soon.
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5: She is a leading primary sector academic. Her name is Dr. Jacqueline Roweth. I want to talk about nitrates in water in Canterbury. But before I do, Jacqueline, fortnightly you're kind enough to write a brilliant column for us on our website, thecountry.co.nz. This is about the cost of living and the cost of food. You're suggesting food is now becoming too expensive to eat, and from a farming point of view, too expensive to produce.
6: Right. So I can do the calculations for the farmers. What is concerning me is that people are putting together all the cost of living and saying the problem is food, because that's what they pay every week or even earlier, you know, more frequently. And actually, we've got some good data from Australia saying it's electricity and gas bills, fuel and transport costs and rent and mortgage hikes, which don't leave enough at the end to buy the sorts of food people used to buy. But on farm, we're facing all those costs. And I see data from the UK where they've had a 30 or 40% decrease in yields, and the farmers are saying we're making one penny from every loaf you're buying. We can't survive like this. So can farmers keep going unless people accept that food is going to cost a bit more?
5: When you look at what the punters or those polled think, cost of living is the number one concern, yep. Healthcare two, economy three. It's interesting that climate change now comes in at number eight. And I reckon Trump, rightly or wrongly, in his case wrongly, has changed the way we think in this world. I think we've become, dare I say it, maybe more insular, maybe more selfish. We're, in many cases, justly more concerned about ourselves than saving the planet.
6: I make the decision about what goes out of my wallet and make the decision whether it's going to be a lot or a little this week, whereas a lot of people seem to think that climate change is somebody else's responsibility. And so I see people complaining about the cost of living in general, but there was an awful lot of traffic on domestic and international flights and indeed in driving around the country during the school holiday. So people make decisions about where they're going to spend their money, and some of them are having a greater impact on everybody as opposed to personal.
5: Let's talk about this issue, the nitrates in the drinking water in Canterbury, and you're not allowed a duck for cover on this one, and I stress that you'll wear your scientist hat, not your Dairy NZ hat. Now, is the problem intensive dairy farming in Canterbury, or as one texter suggested on yesterday's show, and it raised the ire of an arable farming friend of mine, that it might be the cropping farmers. Who's responsible for the high nitrates in the water in Canterbury?
6: They've been there for a very long time, so I don't think anybody who's alive now was actually responsible in the way that people are trying to point a finger. What happened on the Canterbury Plains is that people have started living there. And I look at some data from ESR, what used to be called Environmental and Scientific Research, and see that 83% of the groundwater samples across the Canterbury Plains had caffeine, sucralose, ibuprofen, steroidal hormones, that's contraceptive, or sunblock in them. So I don't think that's cows. What's tended to happen on the Canterbury Plains is that people have decided this is a good place to produce food. So they come in, there are more septic tanks, there is more activity, certainly more fertilizer has been used on the Canterbury Plains. But when we look at the dairy cow, she is producing more food, the essential amino acids that humans need, for the

0: greater number of people for the least impact in terms of nitrogen loss to groundwater, fewest greenhouse gases escaping, and best water use efficiency, and we have those data. So it's not the dairy cow per se, which is where you started. Remembering I did a lot of work on the Canterbury Plains during the late 80s and 90s. What we have is a whole series of things, which includes the gorse and the broom. And people, well, Environment Canterbury has actually said this is a very complex issue. And just saying we'll get rid of the dairy cow will not fix what people see as a problem. But they should be able to relax, because an awful lot of the statements that have been made about the dangers of nitrate are actually creating fear rather than based on anything but a, if it was true, this would happen. And there are a lot of data around preterm babies or early light babies or colorectal cancer that simply aren't supported by the geographical distribution of the people affected and the nitrate in the water. So let's relax and sort out how do we best use the Canterbury Plains. We've got research that supports what is happening.
1: Hey, really quickly to finish on, a bit of social commentary from me, and I know you were down in Queenstown at the behest of our great friend Bruce Dickens, the dodgy hedge cutter from Invercargill, in June, and you saw for yourself the congestion, the gridlock in this beautiful, beautiful part of the world. I'm looking out from our studio at snow-capped remarkables, but I'm also looking out at the Frankton roundabout. It's a balls up. I don't know how long this is taking. And as I walk from where I'm parking to the studio each day, or I have for the past 2 days, I have seen workmen and women standing, not leaning on their shovel like they used to in the good old days with the Ministry of Works. These people, young people, are sitting on their phones. How's that productive? We have a productivity issue. The Chinese would build this in a month.
0: But the Chinese wouldn't have the health and safety concerns that we have and the regulations about getting home safely and all of those sorts of things. We might have gone a little far. I hope that the young people are doing some study while they're there and aiming to pass some new qualifications, because we've had a fuss about that. But it's possible they're not. And one of the things we've done, I think, is probably overcompensate in terms of what we're trying to do in New Zealand to make sure, like the road cone issue, that people are safe, and we need to be not looking at phones but actually looking at the traffic to ensure that we don't walk in front of it.
1: Yeah, well, too many people standing around doing nothing. See, that we haven't got that productivity issue on the farms of New Zealand.
0: No.
1: They get out and go hard. Anyhow, that's just my observation. Thanks for some of yours today, Jacqueline. See ya.
0: Lovely. Thank you. Bye.
1: Dr. Jacqueline Roweth on the Best of the Country. Good morning, my name's Jamie Mackay. The show is brought to you by Rabobank. We are growing a better New Zealand together. We're going to hear from Jen Corcoran from Rabobank on why mince is no longer a staple in our diet. Joe Luxton, Labor's ag spokesperson, when are they going to come out with some policy? That's a good question. But up next, it is Jane Smith, North Otago farmer, former winner of the Balance Farm Environment Awards. Bit of a favourite here on the Best of the Country. Well, on Wednesday morning, while we were all waiting around to see who would be Prime Minister, Jane said she was having her own tense leadership battles, but hers was in the sheepyards with her husband Blair. We also talked about the $400 lambs. Believe it or not, lambs sold for $460 this week. And the Canterbury sale yards, we're also going to talk who or what gets her votes. It's all on the Best of the Country, and it's all brought to you by Rabobank. Jane Smith up next.

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7: Shane Smith, never one to miss an opportunity. Tell a good yarn, says there's been a tense leadership battle in the sheepyards this morning with Hubby Blair. Good afternoon, Jane.
8: Good afternoon, Jamie. Yes, it was really the usual power struggle at New Haven Farms, and we did have a discussion around what our caucus is going to look like going forward. Blair at one point did say that the only cabinet I should be in charge of is the kitchen cabinet. I thought that was quite good. And, you know, he did actually give a really good argument that I do a lot of talking and strategising and bugger all work. So I'm more likely to be the sort of the overpaid chair. And he believes he's the overworked and undervalued CEO. So, you know, valid point. So at the end of the day, I've just put him on another 90-day trial period and just rolled that over for the umpteenth time, Jamie. I think that's quite a good solution in the end.
7: In 90 days, Jane, we'll know who is the new Prime Minister, if there is indeed a new Prime Minister. It could be Chris Luxon, it could be Erica Stanford, it could be Chris Bishop, it could be Chris Hipkins.
8: Yes, well, my first thought, Jamie, with my Scottish Presbyterian genes was I hope they didn't spend too much taxpayer money booking last-minute regional flights to Wellington. But, you know, this is sort of playing out a bit like the Hunger Games, and it's unhelpful, I guess, having a media that is left-leaning and really speculating and focusing more on those personality politics. And I guess quite a good distraction for the unionists and Labour supporters, because they know that they're disintegrating into, you know, irrelevance. And of course, we've got those other parties on the far left serving up another socialist smorgasbord, Jamie. So, again, we need to move on from personality politics and actually just get the country moving, because at the end of the day, this is not the captain of the All Blacks or a host of a TV show. This is the person that will be running a team to run the country. So, again, that's really important that we actually just knuckle down and do the work, Jamie.
7: This is Meat Matters Week here on the country. You want to talk about the $400 lamb. Nathan Guy, I don't know whether you heard what he said. He said, don't hold your breath.
8: Well, it's really interesting, Jamie. There was actually some pricing coming from one of the Southland sale yards. Was that last week or the week before? That has a $400 mark on lambs, and I would suggest they're probably more towards a hogget than a lamb. But at the end of the day, it wasn't that long ago we were talking about a lofty goal of $150. But you know, I do agree with market commentary around we don't want prices to get too high. But what we do want is stability in all of those areas. You know, lamb, beef, mutton, wool, dairy, venison, and hopefully for the arable guys as well at some point in the future, Jamie. But you know, real positive, and it's making a lot of those other discussions in terms of cash flow in the sheep and beef sector a lot more palatable and valid. So

0: it's really good to bodes well for the future, Jamie.
1: Brickbats and bouquets, you've got some to hand out.
0: Oh, well, I was really pleased to see Tama Potaka, the Minister for Conservation, announced another $1 million for wilding pine control. So to revalidate the issue here, it's 2 million hectares have already been infestated by wilding pines, and it's creeping in at 90,000 hectares a year of land, food producing land that's been destroyed. So actually, potentially a worse problem than the creeping carbon forestry problem. I just hope this funding goes to the right place, not just an admin trail, but really good to up the ante on weeds and hopefully pests as well.
1: Mind you, Jane, is $1 million enough? I know it's going for people on the ground, maybe even the volunteer workforce and that, but they've already announced a funding, by my reckoning, the story I read yesterday of, what, $109 million. So in terms of proportionality, it's not a huge additional contribution.
0: No, but I think this is also targeting areas that hadn't been, taken into account before. So hopefully that means that, that the locals and the landowners and the leasehold people in those areas will actually have more of a say in terms of where that goes as well, Jamie. So again, a drop in the bucket, but certainly in the right direction in terms of where we need to be heading with weeds and pests. And speaking of pests, the brickbat that I did want to give out, Jamie, was... believe it or not, to the Green Party, they've clearly been smoking too much Golden Bay hay once again. I see they want to specifically give Marais $2.4 billion to upgrade. Now, nothing wrong with that in itself, but they've actually said that the Marais, they do all the heavy lifting in emergency situations for our communities. And, that in terms of that, assuming that special treatment versus, there's Lions clubs and rugby clubs and schools and rural halls that do plenty all times of the year, including in emergencies, and many of our areas don't have a Marais. So we've just got to be very, very careful that again, we're not, diverging off to give special treatment to areas. And I guess coming towards election, there'll be lots of lolly scramble handouts and over promises, but let's just get back to the basics, the big three: infrastructure, health, and education. And that's who gets my vote, Jamie, in terms of just sticking to the basics. And ideally, imagine if we were big enough to come up with a bipartisan an agreement for a 20-year plan, and then they could just fight around the fringes of everything else. But gosh, that would be a great place to be in, Jamie, and much more interesting than any sort of leadership battles out on the front.
1: Jane Smith, North Otago, thanks for your time. Good luck in the sheepyards this afternoon.
0: Thanks, Jamie.
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1: Welcome back to the country. We're not mincing our words on the show today. It's Meat Matters Week, and here's an expert in the field. She is Rabobank's red meat expert. And from my poor pun on mincing words, Jen Corcoran, let's talk about mince. It used to be the domain of the price conscious. No longer.
2: Good afternoon, Jamie. Yes, mince is more expensive, right, than it's ever been. And I think we might have touched on this sometime last year when we had a chat here too. And, you know, things are still moving in that space, and it is really driven by that demand for trim, which is mince, essentially, out of the US, which is a well-sung story. But, you know, we've gone up another dollar a kilo for mince since about October last year, sitting at just over $24 a kilo on average. So not cheap at the supermarket, Jamie. And as you say, it was, you know, or historically, it's been a real good go-to red meat option because it is very versatile in terms of what you can do with it. But now it's not really that cheap option. And if we look back to, you know, 2018, 2019, we were sitting, you know, between $14 and $16 a kilo. So that's more than just food inflation. It's driven by those export prices and the competition that that creates for us as an exporting nation.
1: So how are consumers changing their buying habits? Because let's face it, lamb's not cheap, far from it. But we do have those two cheaper options, chicken or pork.
2: Yeah, that's right. So chicken and pork are kind of steady as she goes, Jamie. You know, they've increased slowly over many years, but they are the cheaper protein options. And I think what happens, you know, when we start to see the red meat prices rise is that, you know, consumers will often start to switch down to some of these cheaper white proteins like pork and chicken breast, which are sort of sitting close to that $15 to $17 per kilo range in the supermarket, for example. But the other thing that happens is it's also expensive if we think about it in food service with your quick service restaurants such as like McDonald's, KFC. They end up kind of offering up more chicken options, more budget options for consumers. And so without realising it, we'll see, you know, more and more of that being consumed because it's expensive for everyone in the supply chain and in the value chain when it comes to that consumer side. So it's just an interesting time with our wonderful red meat price for our farmers, but the flow-on effects that we might start to see from those high prices on the consumption side.
1: So Jen Corcoran with us, Rabobank's red meat expert. Yeah, look, this is great news on the export front, not so flash at all on the home front, and I think you refer to it as sticker shock when you go along to the supermarket and you see mince at $24 a kilo. When, though, Jen, are we going to see like price resistance and the consumer changing his or her behaviour? At what price point does this happen, particularly in the US?
2: Yeah, and this is the question, isn't it, globally right now, because red meat prices are really high across the globe because of this whole, you know, lack of supply situation. But interestingly, in the United States, Jamie, the demand has actually been holding up for beef, especially, a lot firmer and stronger than what, you know, we might have expected. So, you know, my colleagues in the US have talked about the fact that the US beef demand has been a lot more resilient than what, you know, we may have expected, so far at least, even with these record prices. And that kind of tells us that consumers aren't quite kind of walking away from beef at this point, but they're kind of changing within the category what they're purchasing. So looking to more of that burger kind of thing, which is great for New Zealand because it's that imported trim that goes in with their fatty meat that they need for burgers, but also choosing different categories within the value of those other cuts as well. So that's happening in the US, but, you know, one thing we often talk about is that high prices can be the cure for high prices. So at some stage, you know, we think that there will be a point where the consumer says, you know, this is getting enough for me. And that might just naturally start to let things level out. Remembering that we are at farm gate price level, sitting, you know, anywhere between 50 and sort of 60 or 70% above the 5-year average across all cohorts of cattle right now. So we've got we're at a high point. And even if things come back a little bit, Jamie, I think it's still pretty positive over the next, couple of years at least in terms of that global demand for beef.
1: Jen Corcoran, out of Rabobank, out of Hamilton. Thanks for your time today on the country. Always appreciate it.
2: Thanks, Jamie.
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6: She is Labor's agriculture spokesperson. Her name is Jo Luxton, and I've been waiting for months and months and months for Jo's ag policy. She's been a bit crook recently. Jo, I think you've been avoiding me, but I think perhaps on second thoughts, your tactic, your and Chippy's tactic of doing nothing might pay off. Just let the opposition self-destruct. Maybe that's a master plan. Was that the master plan all along?
7: Oh, g'day, Jamie. It's always nice to talk to you, and I'd never, ever avoid talking to you. You know that. We're great mates. Hey, but, no, there has been no master plan here, but, yeah, things have been pretty interesting in the political world at this the last couple of days, haven't

0: your ag policy? Because I think your manifesto is going to be released very shortly before the election, because we're in the countdown mode now. So I'm really interested to, you know, what you're going to do about emissions targets, what you're going to do about agriculture and the ETS. So those are questions that I want answered.
1: Yeah, and they will be answered in due course, Jamie, I promise you. You know, the manifesto, you know, will be coming out soon, but it's not different to any other election cycle. Often policies aren't released until that real the campaign proper period. So, you know, it's not too dissimilar to other campaigns where we haven't released policy yet, and we haven't released all policy yet either. I mean, there's been several policies that have announced. You know, a small business policy is a really great policy. Lots of other good policies.
0: Well, hang on, Joe. It's a really great policy unless you want to buy some new plant or equipment.
1: Yeah, but not every farmer and every business buys new plant and new equipment every year. So this is a good policy. This is a good policy because it increases, you know, asset write-off. We increase it from 1,000 to 10,000 straight away. So rather than waiting for it to depreciate over time, and that's got to be a good thing for small business, as well as the part where, you know, if you have turnover of $10 million or less, and big companies are going to have to pay you with 15 working days if they owe you $25,000 or less. And it's got to be a good thing.
0: Yeah, well, no, I agree with you. In a utopian sort of world, that would be wonderful. Get the big companies who do use often smaller businesses as their own banks, but it's going to be almost impossible to police, I would have thought. It's pie-in-the-sky sort of policy, isn't it?
1: No, I disagree.
0: Why? How are you going to make, I don't know, let's just throw out a Fonterra. How are you going to make Fonterra pay people within 15 days, their suppliers?
1: Because these sorts of things are going to be legislated for.
0: I still don't buy it.
1: Well, then you're just going to have to wait and see, aren't you, Jamie?
0: Hey, Joe Luxton, always good to catch up and, you know, just give me a ring. Text me as soon as you've got some ag policy and I'm going to take you straight to air.
1: Sounds good. All right, Jamie.
0: Joe Luxton rapping the best of the country. Good morning. My name is Jamie Mackay, coming to you from our Auckland studios. Got a bit of a North Island tour going on next week. Looking forward to catching up with the good folks of Tauranga, Hamilton and Whangarei. It's been a really interesting week. Actually, next week will be really interesting on the country because I'm talking to my favourite guy from Rabobank. He's Michael Every. He's the Thailand-based global strategist. I call him a bit of an alarmist. I wonder what he makes of the world at the moment. We will be chatting to him on Tuesday's show. Really looking forward to his geopolitical update on the environment and the economy. So that's on next Tuesday's show. No doubt you'll hear it again next Saturday morning on The Best of the Country. Well, talking about the best of the country, in some ways, we saw the worst of the country this week with the political shenanigans that were going on. Personally, myself, without getting too political on it, I'm pleased to see Christopher Luxon staying in the job. You can say what you want about the bloke, but as far as rural New Zealand, the primary sector, farming and farmers go, he's doing a pretty good job. We'll catch you back same time, same place next Saturday morning on The Best of the Country.

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7: It's 7 o'clock. I'm Kalia Strong. Inquiries are ongoing after a dog attack has left a young child dead in Aranui. Emergency services were called to a home on Basingstoke Street yesterday afternoon following a report of a child sustaining serious dog bite injuries. Christchurch police say the dog involved was known to the occupants and lived at the property. A home was burned to the ground in South Otago's Clinton overnight. Fire and Emergency received a call about the blaze at 1 a.m. with two crews dispatched. The fire is being treated as suspicious and the fire investigators heading to the scene today. Good roading links are being highlighted as crucial to the South Island's economic growth. National South Island election policy puts a focus on transport infrastructure and improving connections between communities. Ashburton Mayor Liz McMillan says keeping the roads reliable is particularly important for the region's freight and agricultural industries.
8: Yeah, looking after our state highways, but also ensuring that each council gets a good amount of funding from NZTA to do all the projects that we've been wanting to do.
7: An emergency phone alert has been sent to millions of people across England and Wales, warning against any activity that could start a fire. In the alert, the government says there's a very high risk of wildfires nationally and warns against using barbecues, fire pits and fireworks. 19 houses in the UK's West Midlands have been fully destroyed. Iverley Park farmer Daniel Pardo went with 20 others from the local fireman community to work in fire breaks around Staffordshire.
9: I was over there with a self-propelled sprayer, using that as a tender to try and treat hot spots and treat the leading edge of the flames.
7: To the US, and Luigi Mangione has pleaded guilty to federal charges of stalking UnitedHealthcare boss Brian Thompson. The 28-year-old still faces 8 state charges, including second-degree murder, after Thompson was killed in 2024. Sky News US correspondent James Matthews says Mangione admits travelling to New York with the intent to kill Thompson.
10: And spoke about how he used a 3D printer to make the gun and silencer, told how he shot Mr. Thompson in the back.
7: Sentencing for the stalking charges will be in December, with the murder trial due to begin in September. Colombia is still in a rescue phase following Monday's powerful 7.4 magnitude earthquake. More than 270 people are confirmed dead and 1,300 injured. World Vision spokesperson Barbara Melo, on the ground in Colombia, says while

0: Emergency teams look for survivors. They're helping children process what happened.
1: That's something that we are prioritizing for us to know what children are feeling and how can we help them to cope with those feelings and feel safe again.
0: Back home, and the Tertiary Education Union is calling for better job security for thousands of researchers on insecure or short-term contracts. It says the gig work is affecting both university staff and the research they're doing, and they're treated differently from permanent staff. Union spokesperson Antonia Verstappen says universities need to come to the table and provide more secure jobs.
2: They don't know year on year if they're going to have a job, and often they're spending a lot of their time applying for funding for their own jobs to keep those continuing so that they can maintain their research programs.
3: To Newstalk ZB Sport, the All Blacks will be without one of their strike weapons for the remainder of their tour of South Africa. Wing Caleb Clark is returning home after rupturing a tendon in his shoulder during the win over the Sharks. Clark will undergo surgery, with the All Blacks deciding not to call in a replacement at this stage. New Zealand face the Bulls tomorrow morning in Pretoria. The Bulls have been bolstered by the late inclusion of forwards Alrick Lowe and Johan Grobbelaar, who will come off the bench after being released by the Springboks. International rugby coverage with Forklift Solutions, lifting you and your business to a higher level. Northland have jumped to second in the NPC standings after a record 42-0 win over Taranaki in the NPC. The Taniwha dominated from start to finish, with flanker Lockie Hooper scoring the first of his three tries after just 20 seconds. Captain Rivers Rehana, playing his 50th game for Northland, says he was proud of the effort on Sky Sport.
4: Can't really wish for anything more than that, to be honest. A win at home and a comprehensive win at that, so yeah, proud of the effort from the boys, man.
3: NPC coverage with NZ Safety Blackwoods, power tools, welding, abrasives and more. Teenage British rider Finlay Tarling has died following a serious incident on stage 8 of the Vuelta a Portugal cycling race. Local media reports Tarling collided with a car during the stage. The stage was stopped immediately as a sign of respect and mourning. The Dolphins are into the NRL's top four after a 22-0 win over the Sea Eagles in Manly. The Rabbitohs have further cemented themselves inside the top eight with a 22-6 triumph over the Bulldogs. And Bangladesh remain on top after day two of the opening cricket test with Australia in Darwin. The visitors are 351 for 6 and have opened up a first innings lead of 153 runs. Tanzeed Hassan led the Tigers' charge with a historic first test century for a Bangladeshi player on Australian soil. I'm Ruben Mummer. That's Newstalk ZB News and Sport with Sanderson Vitamins from Woolworths Pharmacies around New Zealand. It's 7:05.
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6: The short forecast for all of New Zealand till midnight tonight. Northland and Auckland, mostly cloudy with scattered rain easing. Waikato to Taupo and Taramanui, also Coromandel and Bay Plenty, mostly cloudy. Gisborne, Hawke's Bay and Taihape, periods of rain, sometimes heavy. Taranaki to Wellington, also Wairarapa and Marlborough, mostly cloudy with some isolated showers. Nelson, Buller, Grey and Westland, mainly fine. Scattered rain developing in Nelson this afternoon. Canterbury and Otago, except for Clutha, fine inland but fog about the coast. Clutha, Southland and Fiordland, early rain followed by showers. And for the Chatham Islands, cloudy.
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8: Very good morning to one and all. My name is Darcy Waldegrave. Thanks for joining us here on the All Sport Breakfast on Newstalk ZB. 2 hours of sport. So important. Far too important to be taken seriously.
9: We'll try.
8: Plenty coming up in the next couple of hours. Shortly going to be joined by Chanel Harris-Tavita. 5'8 for the Warriors, who are gearing up for yet another massive clash. They're all big at this time of the year, right? It's the NRL. It's the Brisbane Broncos. They're playing at Suncorp, which is arguably the Broncos' home ground, but it's kind of a home away from home, isn't it, for the Warriors? Of course it is. So many Kiwi over there. It's a big clash, though. They need to stay within touching distance, the top two sides on the ladder. Plenty to gain, wee bit to lose as well. But before we get into that, the greatest rivalry tour rolls on and on and on in South Africa. I spare a thought for Caleb Clark, who is no longer in the side. he's been sent home. He's a wee bit broken. So be it. But let's focus on who isn't broken. Their third match is tomorrow morning against the Bulls. It's in Pretoria. Plainly, they need to carry on building combinations in case the tyranny of injury turns up, which it does. The first test against the Springboks is just over a week away, so still working through that. Elliot Smith is our man of the hour, Tower of Power, along with Gregor Paul and Liam Napier over in the Republic. We gave him a microphone and said, Elliot, go and do some work. So he did. He caught up with the fresh Josh Jacomb, starting 10 for the All Blacks tomorrow morning up against the Bulls. Take a wee listen to this.
7: News Talk ZB, we've got Josh Jacomb with us, head of the Bulls game. Well, Josh, how excited are you for your first All Blacks start at 10?
9: Yeah, extremely excited. Feeling pretty privileged and honoured to be given a start. Like I said, just extremely excited and looking forward to what will be a good challenge for me personally and for us as a whole unit.
7: Once you let the game against the Stormers sink in, what did you take out of it personally, and I guess what you want to bring into this game in Pretoria?
9: Yeah, probably surprised myself with how free I was feeling, really, both mainly mentally going into a debut game. So I'll look to do what I can to replicate that, and I think that'll come down to how I prepare, which is an area I pride myself in. So yeah, just nailing my prep so I can just go out there and feel confident, feel free, and just do my job to a high level.
7: Is it good when you feel free out on a rugby field? I'm sure with at the Chiefs it must be the same, that you feel like you're in Taranaki, that you're in a good mindset to play some good rugby.
9: Yeah, definitely. You never want to go out there and you're almost second guessing yourself, so yeah, just that balance of taking off the preparation, but once you're running across the white line and you're in the thick of it, just playing off instinct and being really decisive. I think when I feel like I'm nailing those three things, that's when I'm at my best.
7: Have you talked to much in camp about the high velts and what playing on there is like and training will be like?
9: No, not necessarily, to be fair. Couple boys have we've spoken about it briefly, but it'll be an interesting experience. You hear about the stories of the challenges or the adjustments your body has to adjust to, I suppose. We'll have a good session today and hopefully get a bit of that feeling under the belt and go into the weekend feeling good about ourselves.
7: Ethan de Groot described it like breathing through a straw, so when you're playing, so sorry to ponder.
9: No, that's all right. I'll hopefully it's a bit different for backs and forwards, but if he's accurate in his assumption, who knows, it could make things a little bit more challenging, but nothing that a few deep breaths hopefully can fix.
7: How valuable to have Cortez with you combining for this game, given you played so much together at Chiefs level?
9: Yeah, it's awesome. Tizzy and I are good mates off the field and we've got a pretty good partnership on it, so I like to think. Hopefully he would say the same about me. Awesome to be given the opportunity to go out there alongside him, and there's a good amount of trust between us. And we've, like you say, we've had the opportunity to chunk out a pretty good relationship during our time at the Chiefs. So, as much as I'm looking forward to running out there together, I'm hoping he is too, and hopefully we can steer the ship well for the boys and steer it to getting a good result that we can be proud of.
7: Are there different things at international level wearing the All Blacks jersey that you have to get right as a game manager at 10 versus, say, at Super Rugby level? Is that something you'll still be learning over time?
9: I think it's definitely something I'll be learning over time and wanting to improve in certain areas. I think the biggest thing is probably margin for error, especially at Super or even more at NPC. You might not get punished as much for maybe making a mistake or overplaying in your own half. So, yeah, it's just I guess it just comes back down to being as clinical as we can be at this level, and one, driving the team around, but also putting us in the right areas to be clinical and come away with some points and keep that scoreboard ticking over.
7: Richie Mwonga obviously coming in to join camp. I know Rennie sat down with the 14s and outlined why. I guess your personal feelings on that, and you know, you've obviously played against Richie again at Super Rugby level. What do you expect he'll add to the quartet that'll become, you know, a group of five very soon?
9: Yeah, I think it's awesome. I think everyone knows what he's done in this All Blacks jersey, and the value he can add to not only myself as a young 10, but the group you spoke about, the four to be five of us, and then the rest of the group that's here, the 44 old of us. He's got a wealth of knowledge and a wealth of experience, so yeah, I'm just looking forward to being able to be in the same room as him, rub shoulders with him, and pick his brain, really. Hopefully he doesn't get too fed up with the questions I have to ask him, but yeah, I think overall it's awesome. I'm looking forward to meeting him, and I'm sure the rest of the group are just looking forward to having him in camp. So,
7: what do you expect from the Bulls on Saturday night? They've made the URC final, although quite a different team. Koo and Bosch at 10, played for the Springboks previously. What are your expectations of what the Bulls will bring to this camp?
9: Firstly, physicality. I think there's no hiding away from the fact that much like all the Sharks and the Stormers, that first 40, 60 minutes is going to be pretty brutal. And I guess that's just the DNA over here. So I think what's going to be important is for us to flip that on its head and meet fire with fire, but also being confident and being brave that we're confident in the way we want to play, and if we can shift the ball and keep their big bodies moving, then hopefully towards the end of the game and they might start to tire out and we'll get a few more opportunities. But without diving too deep, I think there's plenty of opportunities, like I say, for us to play the way we want to play against these guys. It's probably just the matter of being really accurate with what we're doing, and taking our opportunities, not being content with missing the first two or making a mistake in the first two or three we get presented with ourselves, having the mindset that we want to be really clinical from the get-go, and hopefully they'll set us up for the rest of the full 80, really.
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8: Young Josh Jacob there, having a chat with our rugby editor and commentator, Elliot Smith. And if you want to hear more from Elliot, you can tomorrow morning, 5 a.m. at Loftus Versfeld in Pretoria. The All Blacks take on the Bulls. Elliot Smith does have that call, and you can hear it, News Talk ZB Sport and iHeart Radio. I'm sure he was grabbed Gregor Paul from the New Zealand Herald to roll on and do that commentary as well. Great to hear from Josh Jacob and Elliot. Coming up next on the All Sport Breakfast, we're going to go to the Waz, the mighty Waz. You know, Harris Tavita joins the program as we look forward to this evening's game at 9:30 when the Warriors take on La Broncos over at Suncorp. That's what we've got planned, Stan, so that's what we're going to do at 7:16.
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5: Warriors picked up their biggest win of the season last weekend, and oh my, was that something else. They dominated the Panthers for the majority of the match to win at 28-12. A few shakes toward the end, but that's all good. This weekend, another massive clash looms. It's the hunt for the top two finish. They need this. They're going to take on the Broncos tonight at their home away from home. Wishing the best for the lads. It's Suncorp Stadium, and they are going to provide, we would like to think, to find out more about that. Janelle Harris-Tavita joins us now. He's playing in the Haas for the Waz. He joins us now. Good morning, Janelle.
6: Good morning.
5: I trust you well, and looking forward to what is going to be, Janelle, a massive fixture. Yeah. I mean, last week was huge, but you've got to carry on, don't you?
6: Yeah, exactly. It was a pretty cool occasion last week and got the result to top it off. But, 7 days is a long time in rugby league. So we got a few things we needed to fix from last week, and looking to fix it this week against the Bronx.
5: I love it when you guys do the interview for me. So what are those things? What do you have to fix? What have you looked at?
6: Just little things, minor things on defense. I think, especially of this week, Broncos back five are dangerous. They got speed and agility all around the park. So we just want to go after them together. And the more connected we are as a team, the better we'll defend, I reckon.
5: What you can see that it's trust, isn't it? That's what you have there. Trust on your inside, trust on your outside that they'll do their job. Because you start second guessing that, you're in all sorts of trouble. But I think you guys had a lot of trust defensively, haven't you?
6: Yeah, I think our connection's been really strong on and off the field. We travel a lot. We're in Oz every second week, so we're traveling together, and we're on bus trips playing cards, and we spend a lot of time together off the field. So I think it's showing on the field.
5: People look at where the Broncos are at the moment and go, well, they really shouldn't be any problem at all. But as you said, they've got a very good team and they will be hurting. And you would have been in teams that have been hurting before that have turned around and gone, right, we're going to show you what we're made of. So that clear and present danger, it must be right up in your grill right now.
6: Yeah, I think we've faced that a few times this year. Coming off a good win, and then we play a team who's a bit lower on the ladder. But I think the good thing we've done is just focused on each week as it comes. And as cliche as it sounds, that's what you got to do in this game. If you look too far ahead, or if you keep looking back, then you'll just get punched in the face. And I think that's what happened when we played the Bulldogs a few weeks ago, and took our lessons from that game. And we're just taking each week as it comes.
5: I wasn't going to bring that up. I'm glad you did. What about Mr. Webster? What's he been forcing through this week to you players, both, you know, off and on the field? What does he want to see you bring?
6: Hopefully our best. Each week we're looking to improve it by 1%, and hopefully over time that that's a big improvement. But each week he's just looking for a little bit more out of each player, and when you put that all together, it makes the team go better as well. So, as a team, we're chasing improvement every week.

0: regardless of the result.
1: Is it difficult to put in the rear vision mirror what happened against Penrith and just simply not think about that? Because you must be feeling so strong as a team about that. You've got to put it away, don't you? Is that a difficult process for you?
0: No, not really. For me personally, like in the back of my mind, we haven't won a comp yet, so we've always got a chip on our shoulder. We're chasing history, so every week, like regardless of the result, the end goal is to win a comp. But we know that if we think too far ahead, we can get lost. So we're trying to chase our best every day, and we think that'll put us in the best position to do that.
1: I think the running narrative is that pretty much every ground you play at in Australia is a Warriors home ground. There are so many Waz fans over there. But when you look at Brisbane, that's the truth, ain't it? They love you up there. The amount of expats that turn up with the jerseys to celebrate, it must feel like playing at home, surely.
0: Yeah. We've played a few games over in Brisbane and even Gold Coast this year, and the support has been massive for us. When you run out and hear a loud cheer at an away game, it's always a good feeling. And all we want to do is repay our fans with good, solid performances and to be consistently good. And we'll try and do that on Saturday night.
1: And just personally, what do you look at? Is there one focus issue for you?
0: Just simplify my game, tackle well, call for the ball when I need it, and kick well as well. If I simplify my game and just focus on those areas, I reckon it will help the team. And if everyone does their job, I'm sure we'll be able to get the result.
1: The beauty of simplicity. Chanel, thanks so much for joining us. As always, great to have you on here. Really, really appreciate you. Go out of there, get the job done. Chit-chat.
0: No, thanks, brother. Appreciate that. I'll see you later. Cheers.
1: Indeed, yes, you will see me later, I think. I keep stalking you. Warriors Broncos. 9:35 tonight is kickoff. It's at Suncorp Stadium in Brisbane. You can watch those fun and games on Sky Sport 1. 7:25, All Sport Breakfast on News Talk ZB. A few people scratching their head around the inclusion of Richie Mo'unga in the 44-strong squad as an injury replacement over in South Africa. This is brilliant. And coming up next, I'm going to tell you why.
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1: 7/28, 2011, World Cup. Then New Zealand. First 5/8, freight train derailment. Dan Carter, Colin Slade, Aaron Cruden, Stephen Donald. We got there eventually. Just saying, there were plenty of flowers to pick as the farm ran, well, pretty barren when it came to livestock for the All Blacks. So being an All Black's dangerous, right? Being an international rugby player is fraught. You play against the biggest, fastest, toughest athletes rugby produces, and it's just asking for a pass to the sick bay. So there are no guarantees around continuity of selection or form nor avoidance of calamitous injury. Dave Rennie knows this. The selection of Richie Mo'unga has raised an eyebrow or two, considering the saturation of potential tens within his South African tour squad. But there are points aplenty around Richie's recall to the national side. It's a long path to the World Cup. And with a pivot role being that of utmost import, having a stuffed quiver is essential. Richie's inclusion also gives him the best chance of learning the ropes of Rennie's way. Having a heady mix of experience and youth within creates a habitat rich with opportunity to lift and to learn. And this combined effort to take the playmaker role into that rarefied air, that space, if you can breathe, where World Cup winning sides are born. The combined rugby intelligence quota of Mo'unga, Love, Barrett, McKenzie and Jacob provides a rich and fertile ground for the continued growth of this pivot role. As Lucinda Williams sings, water the dirt, flowers last for you. Gardener Rennie knows this. He hasn't got long to plant his crop. He's getting his seeds in deep now, and I know why. That'll do. Darcy. It's 7:30. This is the All Sport Breakfast on News Talk ZB. Still plenty to come on the program. Jim Dolan is only moments away. But coming up next is the latest in sports news headlines of the Reuben Mummer here at News Talk ZB.
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1: Reuben Mummer with the latest in sports news headlines. Ruby, how are ya?
16: Good morning. I'm good. But something that's not good,

0: Caleb Clark has been ruled out of the remainder of the All Blacks tour of South Africa. Clark's returning home after rupturing a tendon in his shoulder during the win over the Sharks. He'll undergo surgery, with the All Blacks deciding not to call in a replacement at this stage. Northland have made a resounding statement with a 42-0 MPC thumping of Taranaki and Whangarei. The Taniwha ran in six tries, with flanker Lachlan Hooper nabbing a first-half hat-trick.
1: So Taranaki softcore. That's what it is. Sorry. Sorry. I couldn't help myself.
0: Yes, I think you might get some angry. Well, I mean, they can't really be angry. Well, they can be angry at the team performance more than anything.
1: Yeah.
0: You put out something like that, you get ready for that.
1: You deserve it.
0: Yes. Queensland will have a new State of Origin coach in 2027. Billy Slater has stepped down after 5 years in the role, where he led them to three series wins. In the NRL, the Rabbitohs have outmuscled the Bulldogs 22-6 in Sydney, while the Dolphins have picked up a 22-0 victory away to the Seagulls. New Zealand tennis player Lulu Son has announced she's taken a break from professional tennis. In an Instagram post, the 2024 Wimbledon quarter finalist, she said the decision will allow her to focus on her well-being and enjoy life beyond the tennis court. And Bangladesh have opened up a 153-run lead over Australia in their cricket test in Darwin. The visitors are 351-6 in their first innings after day two. Those are your headlines, Darcy.
1: Ruben Mama, I'm sorry about your beloved Broncos getting absolutely fried tonight. I'll just say that in advance and hopefully it won't come back to bite me. You enjoy it, mate.
0: Miracles can happen.
1: Indeed they can. Let's go now off to the other side of the Tasman. It's a place called Australia. You may have heard of it. The West Island. And we've got a bloke over there. He joins us on a regular basis to talk about Aussie sport. His name is Jim Dolan. It's a warm welcome. I extend the open arms of love to you, Jim. What have you got for us first up? What's the drama in the top end?
2: Well, Darcy, as we've just heard in our update there from Ruben, there were fears that this test might only go for 3 days, but no one had expected to be the Aussies on the receiving end in Darwin. Bangladesh rolled for just 54 a week ago by a Cricket Australia 11. Well, it was either rope-a-dope or the Aussies are truly terrible. Apart from a couple of overs with the second new ball, Australia's been woefully outplayed. And even in the field, they look like arthritic old men when they're chasing the ball. There's just no zest or anything in the field. It's been shocking to watch.
1: Is it that Bangladesh. Hot? Is it that hot, Jim? I'm trying to find some excuses for them, because they're not
2: degrees.
1: Arthritic old man, are they? Really? They're still relatively fit and young, except Cameron Green. Whoops, sorry.
2: Yes, you'd think they are. But when Australia's batting on the first day, and it was 32 degrees, which, let's face it, is not blistering, they brought out chairs for our biggest partnership of Steve Smith and Adam Carey. And I'm thinking, what is going on here? When have we ever seen batsmen given chairs to sit on during a small drinks break? It was just incredible. But Bangladesh, 6 for 351. That's a lead of 153. A maiden test century from Tanzid Tamim showed the Aussies how to bat. He was he's a real goer in white ball cricket. Well, he showed that he can let plenty go too. He showed the value of patience, as did their bowlers, the value of patience and bowling good lines. It was a very clinical performance so far from Bangladesh. And as Ricky Ponting has stated, the former Aussie captain, careers are on the line for the Australians in the next couple of days. So we shall see if that's enough to spark them into life.
1: I touched on Cameron Green before, because basically all-rounders for the Aussie cricket team are whipping boys. If anything goes wrong, everybody points the finger at guys like Cameron Green. Is he one of the guys that Ricky's talking about?
2: Absolutely. He's just got out there and thrown the bat at a couple, and then he's got out to one of the worst shots you'll see in cricket. Possibly forgive him for being so early in the summer, but being still winter, but it doesn't really end these days. So, and they had days and days to bat, and you cannot say that any of the Australians were beaten by good balls. All the dismissals were self-inflicted. It was just a very, very disappointing start to this test.
1: I'm thinking maybe half those guys should have been playing Baz ball for England, by the way they went out.
2: Maybe they caught that.
1: Oh, no, that's an insult. I'm sorry, Australian cricket. I shouldn't have said that. Hey, Warriors, they're going to hopefully continue what is a pretty rich vein of form. Well, I base that on beating Penrith up against Ruben Mamar's favourite team, the Brisbane Broncos, tonight. It's got a lot on it. There's a small chance that maybe the Broncos will actually do something amazing, like link two halves together, but unlikely, right? Jim, tell me that, unlikely.
2: Yeah,

0: Well, they've been under siege. The Broncos, every day this week, the papers, the TV stories have been, even in Sydney, covering stories where the Broncos have been saying all the right things about finish the season on the high, build up for next year, send their retiring players out in style. Trouble is, they've said that so many times this year that it's a bit the boy who cried wolf. Nobody really believes them anymore. Reigning premiers, which is so hard to believe they can go from that, where they are now being spoken about as potential wooden spooners, as the Dragons have strung together a little bit of form. If they keep going like that and the Broncos keep going like they are, it'll be a wooden spoon time for the boys in Brisbane. And this is, would normally be a danger game for the Warriors. You could see it coming, but not this time. They've been dreadful, the Broncos. And so far this weekend, the finals contenders have thrown down their premiership credentials. I think the Warriors will continue that tonight.
1: I'm looking forward to that, although it's quite late for me. It's almost past my bedtime at 9:30. So be it. I'll be watching anyway. Hey, Wallabies, they're playing Japan today, aren't they? And their new coaches, so what is it? Les is having a bit of a mess around with the starting lineup, or the whole lot.
0: Return match against Japan, and we're off to Townsville. Where I've checked, it will be 27 degrees at kickoff today, and nothing like the 35 they had in Osaka last week. But Les Kiss has made a number of changes to the team for the second test. He's working things to try and overcome and do some recovery from the Osaka heat, as well as work hard to find some new areas to improve. Well, he's got Carter Gordon back at number 10. He will be running the show this afternoon, while Gold Coast junior Massimo DeLucis has been named on the bench. He could potentially be a test debutant and would be Wallaby number 1,000. So if that happens, that's a moment to remember for Massimo and his family. But most people looking for a strong performance from the Wallabies, and who would have had possibly winning two tests in a row in 2026 on our bingo cards. Fingers crossed, but I wouldn't be surprised if there's an upset.
1: What's the response been so far to Les taking over the reins here? Because it's been a long time coming. Thought it would have probably happened a little on the earlier side. So be it. He's in there now. Is it being greeted with like open arms like I greet
0: cautious
1: you,
0: cautious optimism after we had a couple of New Zealand blokes who were very well credentialed and they couldn't turn things around. Les Kiss has now got the stun gun or the cattle prod to try and get some life out of the Wallabies. So, yes, cautious optimism so far. One from one, two from two would be sensational.
1: It's odd you say that because Dave Rennie, who used to coach you guys until he got, you know, kicked to touch, his catchphrase is optimism. Nothing cautious about it. So we will see how these things combine. Jim, always a pleasure. Mr. Jim Dolan out of Australia. You look after yourself, pal. We'll catch up again same time next week.
0: Look forward to it.
1: Thank you very much. It's 20 minutes away from 8 o'clock. Pickleball? I never ever thought I'd be doing a piece about pickleball on News Talk ZB. But things change and things develop. Pickleball is getting bigger. We're going to talk pickleball up next here on the All Sport Breakfast on News Talk ZB.
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4: 43 in the All Sport Breakfast. We're talking pickleball now. It's a rapidly expanding sport right across the globe, and it's getting big here in New Zealand. Over this weekend at the Trust Arena in West Auckland, it's the Lions Pickleball Slam. The man of the hour behind this event is Eddie Pahulu, and he joins us now. Morena, Eddie.
5: Morena, Tasi.
4: Great to have you on. I've got to start off with a very simple thing. People say pickleball, and we've got a rough idea about what pickleball is. In fact, I've even seen it used in advertising too. It's very much becoming a course celeb of sport in this day and age. Summarise the game for us. What on earth is pickleball?
5: Oh, man, it's a competition. It's a sport for everyone. So that's why I think it's people really love it, because it's like kind of a mix of mini tennis and table tennis. Any game, but it's easy to pick up. That's why I think everyone loves it, eh?
4: Yeah, quite big here in Auckland, because I think there are centres, there are places all over the place where people can actually buy into this. So is it starting to spread?
5: It's massive. It's massive in not just in Auckland, but in New Zealand, for instance. Like there's new clubs everywhere you go, pretty much you go from Browns Bay all the way to South Auckland. Just in Auckland alone, there's so many clubs and so many people and so many community that's playing pickleball.
4: Yeah, West Auckland, Onehunga, I think St John's, they've got one out there. There's over in Waiheke, Pukekohe, up on the North Shore, West Harbour. It is spreading. What do you need specifically to play this game? Plainly, it's a bat ball sport, and court wise, it's all pretty simple to get sorted, or it have to be set up for you.
5: Yeah, because I think with pickleball, that's why it's so easy, because, like, even for us, you can go into the, you know, your tennis court and just draw up the line. It give you that that feeling when you're younger, when you're playing a sport where you can just grab a ball and kick it around. So I think with pickleball, it has that community feeling. You can just draw up the line and you don't have to be on a really expensive court to play it. And it's for everyone. That's why I love the sport, eh?
4: From the newly wed to the nearly dead, I mean, everybody, right?
5: yes. Like for today, like, you know, we had our competition yesterday, but then that's for the double men and women yesterday. And today we've got our juniors and our mix. From juniors, we have people like as young as 9 years old playing it, and probably our oldest player, around 75 years old, up to 80. Coming all the way from Fitianga just to play the tournament.
4: That's so good. So the event is the Lions Pickleball Slam. I just want to explain where that comes from and why pickleball? Where did that name come from, mate?
5: I don't know. So our club is the New Zealand Lions. So,
4: right.
5: And we wanted to make it like sounds more fun, more appealing to people. And it's more inviting, so it doesn't sound too serious, where it can invite new players to join the tournament, and also like more skilled players to to play the tournament. And I think we have been successful in that, because we even got the two main player that play in the first National Pickleball League. They won the competition in New Zealand. That's Semisi Fanguna and Feluak Tohi Tavalea. So that's really good for us. They're gonna next month. They're gonna go away to Australia representing New Zealand. So and we have players that just joined out like 3 weeks ago, and now they're playing tournament today.
4: How big is this event, this Lions Pickleball Slam, Eddie? You said it was played yesterday. It's been played today. I mean, how many athletes, competitors have you got?
5: We have got it's the scale is big. We've got for our first tournament, it's we've got players across different levels, from, like I said, from juniors right through to the competitive levels, like 4.0 and above. We have nearly 100 teams signing up, so it's been very popular.

0: popular. So the response has been really good from the pickleball community.
1: And apparently it's been around since the 60s. It's getting up now much more into people's consciousness, but this is something that the Americans have been playing with for a long time. When did it start getting some traction over here in New Zealand, do you think, Eddie? When did you first recognise this as a game that people couldn't want to play?
0: Yeah, surprisingly for me, I've only been playing the sport for 2 years, so I'm still in the beginner stage, if you like. But like you say, yeah, that's definitely, this game has been around for a long time, but it has just picked up so quickly. Because everywhere is signing up, people from different communities is signing up. I think probably in the last 4 to 5 years, people have started taking it more seriously. And then now it's become like a professional sport, and it probably just bring more engagement for people who wants to be competitive as well.
1: People want to find out more about this event. Can they roll along and watch this? Cool.
0: This is free. Anyone can come along and watch it. Even if you're a fan of pickleball or fan of just playing sport or fan of hanging out with great people and great vibe, hey, you're more than welcome. So we're starting at 9 o'clock today. So go right through to 6 p.m. tonight. So fantastic. We would love people to come along.
1: Great event. Eddie Pahulu, thank you very much for your time. Go well. Pickle hard, my friend. Pickle hard.
0: Thank you. If you ever have an opportunity, Darcy, I definitely encourage you to go and have a hit.
1: Well, thank I've got again. A brand new knee, Eddie. It's only 8 weeks old, and so when my muscles finally work out how to operate this brand new knee, I'll be there, mate. I'm told I can't. I'm not allowed to get into the octagon again, so maybe pickleball might be the way to go. Good on you, Eddie. Thanks for your time, bro. It is at 10 minutes to 8. This is the All Sport Breakfast on News Talk ZB. A couple of games happened last night. We've got some highlights for you to listen to. And then coming up after the latest in news, sport and weather at News Talk ZB, we're going to be talking more All Blacks. We've got assistant coach of the ABs, Tamati Ellison, joining the program. It's 10 to 8.

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6: This is Newstalk ZB on the All Sport Breakfast, 8 minutes away from 8 o'clock. We've got a text come in, and of course this makes perfect sense. If you went to school in New Zealand in the 70s or 80s, you played pickleball. It was called paddle tennis. It's just taken me right back to St Albans Primary School in the 70s playing paddle tennis. I like the sound of paddle tennis. Pickleball's got a nice ring to it.

0: to Tanafa, came charging out of the blocks. They never looked back. They kept on charging, and Taranaki's got a clearance in the opening minutes, charged down, and they got scored against. And then a few more tries, first half, 21 zip at half time. Maybe longer to get it going in the second half, only scoring their first try just before the 60-minute mark. Points kept on flowing, though, 65th and 78th, and then Taranaki got put to the sword.
1: Ball will go into touch, and it's a record win for Northland, a record defeat for Taranaki, 42-0. It's been a good night for the Taniwha.
0: Huge night. Old TJ there with the call. The Bulldogs playoff hopes have been dashed in the NRL. They lost to the South Sydney Rabbitohs, 22-6 at a course stadium overnight. Bunnies held off a number of attacking raids from the Dogs in the opening 20-odd minutes of the match before the tide turned in their favour. They scored two quick tries. Bang, bang, in the 23rd and 29th minute, they took a 10-zip lead into the Sheds. They carried that momentum into the second half. They scored two more quick tries in the 42nd and 47th to go up 18-zip. Bulldogs crossed the line in the 62nd minute. They reduced the deficit 18-6. Gave themselves a slight chance, but a late try to the Bunnies secured those Rabbits' victory.
2: The Bunnies have not won back-to-back games since April. It was Anzac night against Melbourne the last time they celebrated two in a row. That changes tonight. And the South Sydney Rabbitohs, one of their great performances this year, full-time at Accor Stadium. Dogs in trouble. South,
3: they look like they're going to the big games.
2: 22-6, the Bunnies.
0: Dogs got rounded up by the pound and taken off to be euthanized. Not literally, okay? Just don't take that literally. We're just talking about the Bulldogs and the NRL. And now the two highlights packages from the fun and games last night, the wonderful wide world of sport. My relatives, writes this texter, in Canada play pickleball. Most are in their 70s and 80s. My cousin is 84. And they go curling in winter. I like it. It's an inclusive sport that everybody can play. So sounds good to see that. I'm just going back to where it came from, this pickleball situation. Now, apparently the name of the game became pickleball after this Joan Pritchard, that's Joel Pritchard's wife, who's generally credited with inventing it, said it reminded her of the pickle boat in a crew where the oarsmen were chosen from the leftovers of other boats. Similarly, the game of pickleball was created from the leftover equipment from several sports, badminton, bit of paddleball, wiffle ball, net height, and the list goes on. But other people are saying that maybe it was the dog pickle that they named it after. But, you know, what an argument. What a long night at the dinner table that would be discussing that. Pickleball out in West Auckland coming up next. That's a lot more than pickleball. It's the most important ball sport that New Zealand have. It is rugby, the greatest rivalry tour. Carries on its merry old way tomorrow morning from 5 a.m. live and free on News Talk ZB through the iHeart app as well. Tamati Ellison, assistant coach of the ABs, joins us shortly to look ahead at what they actually want out of this fixture. What are the key go-tos for the team, for the coaching staff, ahead of that game? We'll find out more. Also, we'll catch up with Mark Webster, commentator for the Darts. We'll talk about our errors on News Talk ZB. It's 8:03.
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14: It's 8 o'clock. I'm Kalia Strong. One person's died after a single vehicle crash in Geraldine last night. Police say it happened on Aurari Station Road in the South Island around 8:15 p.m. with the sole occupant found dead at the scene. The family of a child who died in Christchurch from dog bite injuries yesterday are asking for privacy. A police cordon is in place across the driveway at the Basingstoke Street address, where a child sustained dog bite injuries and died at the scene. Police say the dog involved was known to the family and lived at the Aranoi property. A fire investigator is heading to Gloria Vale Christian Community today after a large blaze at a waste oil plant last night. The fire on the South Island's remote west coast was reported at an empty building shortly before 9 p.m. The fire is not being treated as suspicious and there are no reports of injuries. A Greenpeace warning that the government's Conservation Amendment Bill is a major political gamble. It says the priority will change from protecting nature to enabling commercial exploitation to the most practical extent. More than 30 protests are planned across the country today. Greenpeace campaigner Jen Toobe compares it to when the John Key-led government proposed a similar plan in 2010 and hopes it is overturned. Australians are helping prop up New Zealand's tourism recovery. Visitor numbers are back at 95% of pre-pandemic levels, but the recovery has stalled in the past 6 months, with European and North American markets slowing due to the Iran war. Australian arrivals are up 14% year on year. Infometrics principal economist Nick Brunston says their economy is in a better position so they can afford to come here, and it's only a few hours away.
15: I've also got a pretty weak dollar at the moment, and so that also means that for an Australian visitor, they can come here and the dollar that they bring is going to go further than it would have a year ago.
14: The UK's National Rail says heat poses exceptional challenges after two trains derailed in 24 hours. A London-bound train carrying around 45 passengers partially came off the tracks in the Essex town of Wickford. It comes a day after a separate train derailment in Lewes, Sussex, which left two seriously injured. Newcastle University Professor Phil Blythe told the BBC a lot can go wrong amidst extreme temperatures.
16: Tracks have been replaced so they can cope with the expanding steel of the rail a little better. There's always a possibility that there could be an accident.
14: A service helping older workers find jobs is seeing the number of people on its books swell. Clients for seniors at work have increased to 9,500, with up to 3,000 site visits a month. Group founder Ian Fraser says high unemployment means employers are spoiled for choice.
17: It's so easy for an employer just to put a listing on their own careers board or on one of the big players like Seek, and they'll get 50, 100, 200, 300, even 500 applications.
14: A new initiative is helping keep girls in sports. It's set to debut at Go Media Stadium next Saturday. A blue perimeter will feature the phrases which girls themselves say they want to hear, thanks to research commissioned by 2 Degrees. Encouragement like

0: I'm proud of you and keep your head up. We'll surround community fields and courts, including the upcoming Black Ferns test. Clinical psychologist Sarah Dewatana says it'll be perfect for helping to keep girls in sport.
1: Just a great reminder of the words that young girls want to hear when they're out there playing.
2: To News Talk ZB Sport, a big blow for the All Blacks on their tour of South Africa. Rugby editor Elliot Smith reports.
3: Wing Caleb Clark has been ruled out of the rest of the Greatest Rivalry Tour after scans confirmed he ruptured a tendon in his shoulder in the win over the Sharks in Durban. It means he's out of the rest of the tour. The All Blacks will not call in a replacement player. Comfortable with the stocks of outside backs they have at their disposal at the moment, although Will Jordan is still currently injured. But the All Blacks now dealing with their second major injury blow of the tour, a second player going home. In Johannesburg with the All Blacks, Elliot Smith.
2: 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Northland have mauled Taranaki 42-0 in their NPC match in Whangarei. Five of their six tries were scored by the forwards, with Taranaki often struggling to compete with the Taniwha up front. Northland skipper Rivers Reihana says the work done by the pack made it easy for the rest of the team on Sky Sport.
4: Yeah, that was one of our work-ons the last couple of weeks. We're starting well, and man, I thought our forwards rolled up their sleeves and then laid a platform for us out on the back to not really do too much tonight, but just compliment them. So.
2: NPC coverage with NZ Safety Blackwoods, power tools, welding, abrasives and more. Top New Zealand tennis player Lulu Sun is taking some time away from the sport to focus on her well-being. The 25-year-old says the move will allow her to step away from the demands of competition and prepare for what's ahead. Sun, who reached the quarterfinals at Wimbledon 2 years ago, is currently ranked 119th in the world. And the Sea Eagles have been shut out 22-0 by the Dolphins in their NRL match in Manly. It's the first time they've been held scoreless at home in 33 years. The Dolphins are up to fourth with the win, while the Rabbitohs have moved to sixth after a 22-6 triumph over the Bulldogs. I'm Ruben Mummer. That's News Talk ZB News and Sport with Sanderson Vitamins from Woolworths Pharmacies around New Zealand. It's 8:05.
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6: Looking at service forecast for Auckland, early rain south of Whangaparoa. Otherwise, just cloudy periods and some isolated showers about the place. Southwesterlies and a high of 17. We drop down to 12 overnight and tomorrow Sunday, working up to grey skies. It'll be partly cloudy. Chance of a shower in the afternoon. Those showers will linger into tomorrow night. Southerlies and a high of 15. And a sneak peek ahead to Monday. We should be waking up to blue sky. It'll be a nice day to start the week. Strong southerlies will ease in the afternoon with a high of 12 degrees.
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8: Good morning. Welcome into part two of the All Sport Breakfast here at News Talk ZB. I'm Darcy Waldergrove. Thanks for your time. Thanks for your company. Thanks for your attention to this matter. Shortly, we're going to hear from Mark Webster, commentator with the PDC, his Professional Darts Corporation, all in town in Auckland for the Auckland Darts Masters at Spark. He joins us to recap the first night's action and look ahead to all the fun and games on the Oki tonight. But before that, the Greatest Rivalry Tour rolls on in South Africa. The All Blacks are set for their third match tomorrow morning against the Bulls in Pretoria. They'll want to continue to build combinations, plainly, with the first test against the Springboks a little over a week away. Tamati Ellison, assistant coach of the All Blacks, joins us now to discuss. Atamari, Tamati.
9: Morena.
8: I hope you're well and looking forward to, what, roughly 24 hours before you get out and dance again in this South African tour. How's it shaping up for you guys so far? It's a long and involved exercise, a lot of prelim games before the big dances. Are you achieving anything? Are you gradually moving forward with what you're trying to achieve?
9: Yeah, I think, obviously with the players that have been used, there's plenty of opportunities to see combinations and plenty of opportunities for the boys to put their best foot forward before the test matches start. So, I think having the short turnaround has been really good. it's a heavy

0: rugby focus, so you're able to go from one game, train, and then prepare for the next. So I think that's been good in terms of getting a lot of rugby in.
1: Aside winning, because plainly that is the objective of any competitive fixture, what are your main hit points through this particular game? What do you want to achieve from a coaching perspective and, of course, from a playing perspective? What pictures do you need?
0: I think you see the way the team's played this year, the optimism, the working hard off the ball to put ourselves in position so that we can attack. They've still been at the forefront of the reviews and the previews, and everything's been aimed at giving us opportunities to do that.
1: Instruction for the guys that probably won't make the first test, what do you need to see them carry?
0: Oh, I don't think we haven't really looked that far. We've taken each day as it comes, and we're being where our feet are and making sure we're focusing on the game in front of us. And I think the way the program's been structured is really good. You know, we train on the same day, whether you're playing or not. You just restructure who might do what on a certain day. So that's kept the group together. So it has been one team the whole way through, and it'll be the same, versus the Bulls, with the boys coming to support from the side.
1: And I'm presuming in that is the guys that haven't had a chance to boot up yet. And there's a few of them around that are still niggling injuries. Of course, Marty's pretty much, has he even arrived yet? There's guys who haven't been involved, but they're still very much part of what you're all doing, that they have roles?
0: 100%. Like, everyone has a job, and you can imagine when the group gets split up into your positional groups, the review, preview, depending on what group you're in, whether you're in the D or the attack. So everyone's involved, and I think that's been the really nice part of the tour thus far, is we haven't decided to split the training day, so one team goes and one team stays at the hotel. It's one team, and it's been really good. We kind of had that feedback from the 96 boys that come in about that one team focus, and Artie's definitely here.
1: What about your role? What do you have to secure in your own mind's eye from Dave Rooney? What are they after? When you look back at this tour, what represents success for you, Tamaki?
0: Oh, it's been a pretty open rim for me, post the Māori, speaking to Renz around coming in. And I think from day one, I realised there's enough work to go around. As you can imagine, playing midweek games and the travel. So just really helping where I can. I've spent a lot of time coaching some of these boys for 6 years, so I know the group well. So it's been a bit of a balance. I really enjoyed the role, helping T with the D, having that been my portfolio for the last few years, and Super and International. But it's been great connecting with the other coaches and looking to see where I can help. What does success look like? I think for me, just being myself every day, and I trust my understanding of the game and got deep connections with the players, so looking to do that each day.
1: What's poked you in the eye, you and the team? Anything they didn't see coming or that you weren't entirely happy with to date?
0: No, I think we're continuing to adjust to how the game is managed. That's important going into a test footy, not just for ourselves, but for the referees. We want to do our best to support them and have a game where you can get ball and play and you can get the game moving and can be a spectacle that we're all hoping for. So not necessarily poking us in the eye, but it's just constant reminders of how we can help best support the referees. The big games, big decisions, plenty of crowd, and just getting some consistency on how things will be refereed so we can do our part on our side of the ball.
1: Well, it's for the good of the whole of the game, isn't it? Everybody wins. The refs and the coaches and the players win. If it looks like it's doing what we want to see rugby doing. So essentially these conversations, they're bearing fruit, right?
0: Yeah, hopefully. And this is a game in general. We want the game to having the ball in play, having the ball moving. I think when you pull up on a Friday night, ticket to go to a game, you want to see ball and play and you want to see athletes going at it. So that's really the guts of it, what we're after. We want to see the ball on the field and not big breaks in play. And the referees to have courage to trust their eyes and call it how they see it, and we can keep moving.
1: Tamaki, always a pleasure, mate. You look after yourself. Go well, play hard, play fair.
0: Enjoy your Friday.
1: wrong day, but that's okay. It's the middle of the night over there, isn't it? Right? I don't know.

0: where you all are. You're in South Africa. You're in a different time zone to everybody else. Timothy Allison there joining us. That game, 5 o'clock tomorrow morning, live and free here on Newstalk ZB. Elliot Smith has got the call. You can listen to that on the wireless or hit the app. And that, of course, is iHeartRadio. Promises so much at Loftus-Versfeld. Let's hope it delivers. Coming up next on the program, we're going to talk about arrows. We're going to go in dart land. The PDC is over here, the Professional Darts Corporation. It's the Auckland Darts Masters. And we're joined by a former professional next to give us the skinny. His name is Mark Webster. And he's going to give us the lowdown on what happened last night and what may or may not happen today in day two of that competition. It's 8:14.
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0: We're joined now on the air by Mark Webster, commentator for the PDC, Professional Darts Corporation, the Auckland Darts Masters, currently being held here in Auckland City. Day one is gone. Day two is right here, right now. Mark Webster, former professional himself, joins us. G'day, Mark. How are you?
12: How are we doing? We're all right. Yeah, good. Thank you. Very good.
0: Nice to hear. Welcome to New Zealand. I hope it's giving you all you expected in this side of the world. Is it enjoyable for you?
12: Yeah, it's been good. I was here last year. Obviously, the sleep again is a bit of an issue. I'm very used to being up at sort of 4 a.m. when I come to New Zealand, but it comes with the travel, doesn't it? But otherwise, no, I'm having a good time yet again.
0: Is that what Stephen Bunting is blaming, the sleep and the upset? Because he got beaten by Raymond Smith last night. Did you see that one coming?
12: Yeah, do you know what? Yeah, I did, to be fair. Raymond Smith's really capable. I think Stephen's form has been a little bit indifferent, and look, I like what I saw from Raymond Smith. He's a really good player. He topped the actual Premier League that was debuted in New Zealand, Australia last year. He didn't win it, but he topped the table. He lost the playoffs. He's more than capable. So I wasn't gobsmacked by him beating Stephen. And there was some brilliant finishing. And he spoke really well after Raymond as well.
0: It sets up an interesting quarter final fixture, does it not? Because Raymond Smith's taking on

0: Adam Leake. Now, Adam Leake, very close run thing over Ross Smith, 6-5. Where do you position this quarterfinal match as far as favouritism is concerned?
1: Yeah, from what I saw last night, I'd angle it still to Raymond Smith. I know Adam Leake is technically, he's on the professional circuit back over in the UK, but Raymond Smith's vastly more experienced. I was pleased for Adam to get a victory. Obviously, it's been tough for him over in the UK. But no, with the experience Raymond Smith's got, I'd expect him to win the contest. But it's a huge opportunity for both. You don't expect to get through to a quarterfinal in the World Series and not pull one of the PDC players. So they really need to grasp it with both hands, them two now.
0: Now, what was the match of the day yesterday, do you think? I don't know. I see that Jean Van Veen, did he actually end up with his own darts? Did his luggage get lost or something?
1: It got here eventually, yeah. I think it got here sort of early hours of yesterday morning. So, but look, Gian's he's a really chilled out guy. And even if they hadn't made it, he would never have used it as an excuse or anything like that. He just gets on with it. He's really sort of refreshing for the sport at the minute. And yeah, he put in a good display last night. I imagine the last few days have been a bit fiddly, constantly on the phone, checking where his luggage is. But no, he put in a real good performance. And you know, he's the number two in the world. He's the number one seed here. So you half expect it from him.
0: Yeah, why Johnny Tata had it, it was right in his face. It was 6-1. When you look at the nature of the lineup, we've got old favourites. Like I had James Wade in the studio. He's a top bloke. I've dealt with him a few times before. I love to see what he does. And he dispatched probably the best mullet in the game in Caden Milne. But you've got Gerwyn Price lurking as well. Josh Rock managed to get one over Simon Whitelock. Who do you like when it comes to the – maybe let's look at the semi-finalists and the finalists.
1: Yeah, do you know what? I said Gerwyn Price maybe for the start of the tournament. I think his half of the draw is quite favourable now. Minimum of first for him. First game on as well, he'd have liked that last night. I know he doesn't like to sleep when he comes out here. So to get in and get out, get himself rested up for tonight. Super confident at the minute, Gerwyn Price. Well, he just recently got to the final of the World Match playing Blackpool back home and acquitted himself really well. So I think he'll really fancy that tonight. He's won here before as well and his game's in a good space. So he'll be tough to beat for me.
0: James Wade, Josh Rock, talk us through that one. James Wade's been around, done that, and I'll tell you what, he's relaxed a lot more in the last, well, since I last spoke to him five or six years ago, and he feels like he's in a much better space, right?
1: Yeah, he really has. He's a lot more chilled out now. I think he's enjoying the game, and to be fair to him as well, you've got to credit him, because he's been doing this for the best part of 20 years now, and it hasn't always gone to plan the last few years. He's dropped off the World Series, but he's kind of a good advert for players. You're never done. If you put in the performances, you will always be invited back. And yeah, he dispatched of Caden with relative ease last night. And again, he'll fancy this. He's got so much experience. And like you said, you rightly said, he's a lot more chilled out than he used to be. And it's showing in his darts. He's performing really well.
0: Mm. He said to me when I talked to him that he's given up caring about what other people think, and he's given up trying to be someone else to impress everybody else. This is no point. I think he said a lot of this has got to do with the fact that he's a parent now, and everything's just adjusted with that in his mindset. It's done him the world of good. Age is a wonderful thing, isn't it, Mark?
1: I'm the same age as James, so yeah, let's go with that. But it's you have a different outlook, don't you? And clearly, obviously, he's got a family now. His wife back home, his two boys, so he's providing for them now. And so rather than getting bogged down in the ins and outs of sports, he tries to enjoy it. And look, he's a different person now in terms of his character. He's trying to be a bit more outgoing on social media, and you bump into him in sort of the corridor in the hotel, he's really chilled and relaxed about everything's going. And look, it's evident in the way he's performing and the way he performed last night.
0: Happy days indeed. And quickly, just one last thing, talk to us about the energy in the stadium. New Zealand darts fans, they're fully turned on for it.
1: Yeah, look. There was we had plenty in last night. We had a few tickets available, but I think there's still a few available tonight. We're expecting a big crowd, maybe 5,000 in there tonight. And I think the fact we've got, I say home interest, but interest from over in Australia still in as well. It's a perfect sort of blend for finals night. It's got a bit of everything, and I think it'll be a brilliant climax this evening.
0: Absolute joy, Mark Webster. Thanks very much for joining us. You enjoy the rest of your time over here. And I had to. I couldn't help myself. Good on you, Mark.
1: No bother. Cheers, guys. Thank you.
0: Thank you, mate. Age of 23. This is the All Sport Breakfast.

0: breakfast on News Talk ZB, Mark Webster there. And coming up on today, quarterfinals, Jean Van Gien v. Johnny Clayton, James Wade v. Josh Rock, Gillon Price v. Damon Hetter, and Raymond Smith up against Adam Leek. Get amongst, enjoy it, get down there if you can. If not, well, good luck. I don't know. Watch it on the telly. That's normally how it works, isn't it? This is News Talk ZB. It is 8:24. Coming up next is a big day at Eden Park today when it comes to local rugby, schoolboy rugby. CEO of Auckland Rugby, Josh. Did I actually just call him Josh? I've got it back in my head. Jared Beer is going to join us to preview the fun and games at Eden Park. News Talk ZB.
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0: Huge day of rugby at Eden Park today with the 1B and 1A finals taking centre stage before Auckland host Hawke's Bay in the latest MPC clash. No prizes for guessing what my producer Grasshopper's going to be doing of an afternoon. An absolute Hawke's Bay tragic. He's got that jersey on again. He can't help himself. So forget about that. Let's go to Jared Beer now, CEO of Auckland Rugby. We're going to discuss this big triple header. Good morning, Jared.
23: Morning, Darcy. How you doing?
0: I'm doing well. I'm probably not as stressed as you are right now. You've got rather a large afternoon's entertainment of Auckland rugby at Eden Park. Does that put you through the ringer a wee bit, being where you stand in the wider picture of things?
23: I don't know about putting us through the ringer, but it's a great opportunity for us to showcase the best of Auckland rugby. We've got the 1B secondary school final at 12:30. We've also got the 1A secondary school final at 2:50, and then MPC game between Hawke's Bay and Auckland at 5:00. So we've got four great teams from our secondary schools, Howitt versus Otahoo, Grammar and Kelston. So it's an action-packed day out at Eden Park on the number one. It's a great opportunity.
0: Yeah, well, you can't play favourites. Not allowed to running this show. But who do you look to for both of those? I mean, I won't talk about Auckland and the Bay, even though my producer wants me to bang on about the Bay for as long as I can. But when you look at 1B, Otahoo up against Howitt, when you look at Grammar and Kelston, where does favouritism sit in general for both of those games?

0: Oh, when you look at both of those games, the final really reflects form throughout the course of the season. Both teams in both competitions finished first and second after round robin. And when you look at Howick and Otahuhu, they actually drew during the round robin competition. So not much between those two teams. So hard one to call. But having said that, maybe Otahuhu might be rising to the top. It'll be interesting to see, that's for sure.
1: You got Graham and Kelston. Now, I'll tell you right now, I'm a Canterbury boy, but I'm a West Aucklander. I live just around the corner from Kelston Boys High, so I know who I'm supporting in this one. Have they got an iceberg's chance at hell of rolling Graham, do you think?
0: Oh, I think so. Round robin, they had a really close fixture, and the only loss that they had through the round robin was to Auckland Grammar. And if you look at the semi-final results, Grammar won by 4 points against St. Kent's. Kelston only by 3 points against Sacred Heart. So there's not much in amongst those top four teams. So that's going to be a good contest as well. And I'm sure Grammar, they haven't been in the finals since 2015, so they'll be hungry, and I'm sure Kelston, on the back of three titles in the last 5 years, they'll be hungry for the next one as well.
1: I'm sure it's not allowed, Jared, but how many scouts have you got sitting in the crowd looking at these fixtures, especially the Grammar v Kelston one?
0: I'm sure that'll attract plenty of interest in those from around the country, and from your part, they might even send someone up in an aeroplane to come and watch the talent that's on show.
1: Is it that good when you look at it? I know how packed these games get, and I've managed to get to a couple over the 20-odd years I've lived up here. But where do you put that quality out? Would you back, say, Kelston to try and roll one of the NPC sides if necessary?
0: I'm not sure that they're quite there yet, because they're still emerging and developing as players, both in their bodies and as how they play. But yeah, there's a fair degree of talent, and when we look at Auckland Grammar, example, that talent's within year 12s and year 13s. So there'll be some of those players that'll have another opportunity to lift the title again next year. There's a good show of talent, and I think we'll see a really great fixture within that game as well as the 1B final.
1: How's the health of rugby in Auckland at that level? You've been looking over it, running this show. Where does it sit? Is it in full health? Is it on life support? Where is it at the moment?
0: Within secondary schools, we're really complimentary of the relationship we have with secondary schools. We've got team entries this year exceeding 175, which is on par with what we've had over the last decade. So really good opportunities for players to play across all of our secondary schools. And then when it comes to the talent that's emerging, I know that from our high performance team, they're really excited about the crop of players that will be entering into the performance academies next year.
1: So you're seeing good uptake. There are a lot of people playing the game, a lot of young men, young women playing the game in Auckland.
0: Yep, that continues to be strong throughout the secondary school program. Yep.
1: And obviously big games, these two secondary school games, which are massive, but okay, I'll do it now for my producer, Corbin the Grasshopper Boyd. Auckland are taking on Hawke's Bay. Tell me the blue and white hoops are going to roll them.
0: That's our expectation as we take the field, and we're on Eden Park for the first time this year, and there'll be a bumper crowd. So I know that our coaches and our players are excited about pulling on the blue and white hoops and putting a performance in front of their friends, family, supporters. And I know that it's going to be a tough one, though, because Hawke's Bay have shown early form in the season.
1: And on that, Jared Beer, thank you so much for your time as always. You have a cracking day today, mate. You just keep it on the level.
0: Absolutely, and come on down and enjoy the spectacular event that we put on. It's going to be a beauty.
1: Should be massive. I know that the Grasshopper Corbin Boyd will be down there supporting and cheering the action. Eden Park starts with the 1B final 12:30, and the 1A game is at 2:50. And if it's NPC you're after, it's Auckland v Hawke's Bay 5:05. You can watch that. It's free to wear. TVNZ Plus, as you know by now. Jared Beer, CEO of Auckland Rugby, thanks very much for your time. Still to come, the latest sports news headlines. And then we've got the all-star panel. Luke Robinson out of TVNZ joins us, and the ever-present Trevor McEwen also on the show as we look back at the big sports stories of the week here at News Talk ZB.
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9: The All Blacks will be without one of their strike weapons for the remainder of their tour of South Africa. Wing Caleb Clark is returning home after rupturing a tendon in his shoulder during the win over the Sharks. Clark will undergo surgery, with the All Blacks deciding not to call in a replacement at this stage. The Bulls have added some firepower ahead of tomorrow's match against the All Blacks in Pretoria. Forwards Elric Lowe and Johan Grobbelaar will come off the bench after being released by the Springboks. Sticking with rugby, and Northland have trounced Taranaki 42-0 in their NPC match in Whangarei. The Taniwha have run in 6 tries, with flanker Lockie Hooper scoring a first-half hat-trick. New Zealand tennis player Lulu Sun has announced she's taking a break from professional tennis. Sun, who reached the quarterfinals at Wimbledon in 2024, is currently ranked 119th in the world. And the Rabbitohs have put a dent in the Bulldogs' top 8 hopes while strengthening their own with a 22-6 NRL win in Sydney. South Sydney have moved to 6th spot, while Canterbury are still 2 points outside the 8 in 9th. Those are your headlines, Darcy.
1: It's more than a dent, isn't it?
9: That's a pretty big dent.
1: Very big dent. Yeah. Off to the panel beaters, without a doubt. You can't just buff that one out. Ruben Mummer, thanks very much for your time. All-Star panel coming up next. It's 8:37.
8: All Sport Breakfast, All-Star Panel.
1: And the All-Star Panel this morning consists of recidivist Trevor McEwen, mainly because he keeps answering the phone to me, so I keep getting him on. Morning to you, Trevor.
10: Morning, Darcy. How are you?
1: Good. He tried really hard to go to Indonesia and go surfing to get away from me, but it didn't work. We got him eventually. And Luke Robinson also, who's appeared on the show probably a few more times than he'd like. Luke, good morning to you.
11: Good morning, Darcy. How's it going?
1: Yeah, very, very well. Right, men, and Trevor, we will start with you. Look, this result tomorrow morning, it's probably a given, but performance-wise and that whole process of getting better and better incrementally, what do we need to see and what do you want to see tomorrow morning?
10: Well, there's a couple of elements to that, Darcy, to be honest, because it's clearly not the shadow test team. So I guess the players that are playing, e.g. Fabian Holland, is probably a good example, is probably going to be in the test team if he plays well tomorrow. We'll see strong performances from him, perhaps some depth from young Dos Jacob, but how he goes at first five would be helpful. But for me, I'm kind of more interested in the game behind the game, so to speak, here, Darcy, and like what sort of crowd are we going to see here? Because, you know, this greatest rivalry has been

0: spotted. It's pretty important in the sense that if the British Lions cut and run in the future and maybe Tour France and maybe look to, you know, knock one of their big trips off and don't come to New Zealand or Australia, this greatest rivalry has got a lot going for it. So, it's important. But the crowds just don't seem to be there in South Africa. And I just wonder if that is because, New Zealanders don't travel like the Lions fans do, or is the mystique of the All Blacks rubbing, starting to go a little bit dull? So I'm as much interested in how big the crowd is tomorrow and whether the Africans are actually buying into this concept or not. Well, I think that's the game behind the game.
1: Right, Trevor, I'm more interested in the crowd turning up for the South African games. The domestic games don't bother me so much. From all said and done, no one's got any money over there anyway, so they're not going to spend that. And these are big grounds they're going to. Like, are you bothered about the crowd? And aside that, what do you actually want to see from the ABs tomorrow morning?
2: Yeah, I'm not too concerned. It is slightly disappointing, especially that last match. I know the weather wasn't great, but to look out in this, biggest tour in 30-odd years and there's, just a few thousand people. But I think on the field, for me, the biggest thing, and as we've sort of addressed, this team obviously isn't going to be the one running out for the first test, but I think it's a massive test for Josh Morby. I think that left-wing position is kind of wide open, especially now that Caleb Clark's heading home. But for me, it's discipline. Like, I know there's a trend in these tests and it's not the exact team that we're going to put out there, but if it's one thing we cannot do against the Springboks, it's give away easy penalties, easy yards for them, easy metres. And I think for me, if I was to highlight two, it would be discipline and then just continuing to work and to develop that set piece, which we know the Springboks, if they are going to dominate us in one thing, it's probably going to be that if we can't get that right.
1: Yeah, and discipline can cover so many facets. It's not only dealing with the referee stuff. It's the discipline to perform your core tasks in the setup of the team, Trevor. That's hugely important because it's all building. Even though it's important to win, and win this tour, we cannot, it's another story, but it's all setting up for a rather large event happening next year and really needs to see that these guys are actually going to apply themselves to his want and understand who the coach is and put down what he expects. So there's a lot behind the scenes too. You talk about the game behind the game. This is another part of it, right?
0: Oh, absolutely. And I think there were some good signs in that last hour against the Sharks of showing, something we've always prided in the All Blacks, and that's their ability to take their chances, to counter-attack, to be on alert for all things. So I think that's another thing we want to see. What we don't probably want to see is the TMO influence that we've seen to date, but I don't know, Darth. I think the genie's out of the bottle now. I mean, it's disappointing as a fan, in both codes, quite frankly, to not have that moment of exuberance when you see a try scored. Now we've lost that forever. We have to wait and interminable replays, etc., to see if we can actually celebrate. So, I hope we see less of that tomorrow, but I have my doubts.
1: Indeed. And look, away from that, what about Richie Mwanga? Look, I defended this selection, an opinion piece about an hour ago. I can see every reason to bring him over there. What are your thoughts on that one?
2: Oh, for me, for the last, ever since the squad's been named, as soon as there was an injury, it's a no-brainer to bring him over. Not only is he arguably the best first five over there, but he brings experience and he brings, I think, a huge lack of ego, which when you're in a position coming over, you need to sort of bide your time. I personally can't see any negatives about bringing him over there. Do I think he's going to start every test and do I think he should? No. But I think he's a genuine option come sort of third or fourth test. I do think he'll play against the Lions, but no, I think it's a no-brainer to have him over there.
1: Yeah, Trevor, it's about bringing a group philosophy, isn't it? The strength of an entire team as opposed to an individual. I get the feeling that from the young fella, Jacob, right the way through to the old statesman, Beauden Barrett, everybody's got something to contribute for the greater good. And you mentioned ego, Luke, but Trevor, I think that's huge. I don't think it exists within that phalanx of players, which is hugely important.
0: Yeah, and look, there's no doubt Richie Mwanga should be there. It's crazy that we even went through the charade. He was always going to be there. We just needed to find a reason to get him there, and that was obviously supplied through the Proctor injury. But one thing I do hope is that this doesn't undermine Reuben Love in any way. I think to some degree Mwanga suffered during his time with the spectre of Beauden Barrett and Damian McKenzie, sort of, who is he really the

0: the guy who's being believed. And I think Ruben Love is showing amazing signs of being our long-term first five. Great talent, needs to be persevered with. I think Rennie's challenge is how does he get that balance right in choosing who in effect is his number one first five. But I think Ruben Love is the long-term bet. I just think they've got to be, both of them have got to be handled very astutely by Rennie and his support team on this tour.
1: And I get the feeling that Dave Rennie is a very astute manager of men, and he will work that out. But no doubt, Ruben Love is the man of the future. It's the support around him. And, of course, the nature of injuries in the game means we're not going to necessarily have him for every test between now and the World Cup. More coming up from the panel shortly. We'll touch on Netball New Zealand, a wee bit on Super Rugby's life on their fiscal knees, which is where they are at the moment. That's all to come here at News Talk ZB. It is 8:44.
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1: The All-Star panel on the All-Sport Breakfast consists of Luke Robinson and Trevor McEwen. Luke, to you we go. Do you have faith in Netball New Zealand to not blow this Mowbray Williams offer? More importantly, do we have faith that Mowbray and Williams can actually turn around the ANZ Premiership?
19: Yeah, it's been an interesting sort of development in the last, you know, few days. I think what I do think is if this, what I know about Mowbray and Williams in terms of the deals that they do, they wouldn't be doing this as a charity, right? They would have some sort of plan in terms of how it makes them money. And in terms of Netball New Zealand's perspective on this, I don't know if they have any other choice in terms of what would be the best deal for them. But if we do know one thing about Netball New Zealand over the past sort of 18 months is that they have proven that they are sort of the masters of letting these things slip. But proof will be in the pudding. I think it's a good idea. I think, you know, sort of privatising, and we've talked about it with NZ20, is sort of the way in which it needs to go. But whether this is the exact, you know, right timing, time will tell. But I think it's a good idea.
1: Trevor, you're former CEO, Warriors, you'd be looking at privatisation of the game, and I believe this is the only way forward for a number of different sports right the way across New Zealand, Australia as well. And Luke mentioned, let's hope that Netball New Zealand don't blow it, because historically they have been doing that. But they're under the watchful eye of a new CEO, Jenna Wooten. A lot of time for Jenna and what she's done and what she can achieve. It's delicate for her. It could define her time as the CEO. They can't rush in like they did with Silverlake, right? NZR. But they've got to take this seriously. And I think Luke was right. Look, it's not a charity. They want to make some money out of it. But I think also

0: they've got a heart in the game too. So this is, I mean, how would you approach this, Trevor?
1: Well, it's pretty critical because, I mean, is there a game that is, you know, a code or sport that has come from such a privileged position, in this case, the dominant female sport in schools and numbers, etc., in New Zealand, to have, you know, such a fall from grace with some of the challenges that they've encountered, and they are often their own worst enemy. Finally, out of the headlines, but now back in it. It worries me. The signs aren't the signs that, you know, the Players Association say that New Zealand Netball's not talking to them and not keeping them in the loop enough is a concern. You know, it was a player issue that we just went through previously around the coach, and now we seem to be back in this space again very quickly of New Zealand Netball being at odds with its players. But the reality is the sport needs major surgery. It needs new ideas, new people in it. Like Luke, I think that Ali Williams and Anna Marlborough have got something to offer. They're not doing it for a charity, nor should they do it for that reason. But they do bring expertise, and we do need a change. You know, it's something like rumoured, something like 15 New Zealand players are going to sign for the Aussie League on Monday when that window opens, and that now the English Super League clubs are circling our players. So, you know, it's pretty dire, Darcy. Tough times require tough decisions, and I think major surgery is needed. They're crazy if they don't look at this this plan at least, but they probably need to be obviously bring the players into the loop because they don't seem to be there at the moment.
0: To be fair to Jenna, she's only just got in the seat. I think she got her knees under the desk on Thursday, so she's got a lot to work through. We're going to finish things off. Luke, we'll wrap it up nice and tight, but Super Rugby on its fiscal knees. Can it actually stand up and support itself? Does it really have to go along the same lines and get all privatised on it?
2: Yeah, I think it's in serious trouble, isn't it? When you look at the figures that have come out in terms of the trajectory, that was David Kirk's favourite word when talking about Scott Robertson, but the trajectory of the Super Rugby, you know, competition over the next 5 or 6 years looks bleak. Everyone's bleeding money. Even the teams that win are bleeding money. Something needs to happen in terms of what this competition looks like going forward, whether that's paying the players more to keep them in New Zealand or changing the whole competition, because in 5 or 6 years' time, it could look very, very dire.
0: And again, for you, Trevor, it's very similar lines here. It has to happen. Surely they've got to be shaken into the 21st century, so otherwise it won't work, right? It falls over.
1: Yeah, I'm not even sure that'll work, Darcy, because I think the problem is that this competition can't generate revenue to match the French top 14, the English Premiership, some of the Japanese rugby, all the emerging things. We could in the past, although it was handicapped by effectively being a plaything for the All Black coach to decide who he would rest and who he would play in different positions, and the franchises just had to fall into line. I think the genie's out of the bottle. We just can't generate the broadcasting revenue. Our future really lies with a revamped NPC with Australian teams in it. But I don't know if even that's going to work. I think we need to bow to the inevitable. So let our players play wherever they want to play around the world. Select them from around the world, like South Africa's done. They've won the last two World Cups, so don't tell me you can't do it. But I think Super Rugby's doomed. I think we're just we're wasting our time trying to save it.
0: And on that uplifting note, Trevor, I'm going to drop to my knees and sob, but thanks very much for providing it. Trevor McHugh, and thank you, Luke Robinson. Thank you both, gentlemen, for your time and expertise. Real pleasure. Real pleasure. Don't I get a goodbye? Oh, how rude. Oh, my. This is News Talk ZB on the All Sport Breakfast. I'm Darcy Waldegrave. It's 8:52. Jason Pyne, he's not on the line. He's in the studio. He joins us next to preview his awesome program. We like to call it the Glenn Maxwell, from 12 midday through to 3 o'clock, Saturday and Sunday. Why do we call it that? Because, as you know, it's the big show. This is News Talk ZB.
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4: It's 5 minutes to nine. Jason Pine previewing Glenn Maxwell. I'm sorry.
5: The big show.
4: It is indeed a big show. Wasn't it good? Just a wee aside. 100-year birthday for News Talk ZB last night. I'm humbled.
5: Yeah.
4: Being in that room with all of those people just going, wow, what a... It's astonishing. As Heather de Plessy-Allen pointed out, 100 years for a business, but 100 years for a media business?
5: Yeah, it's... but you looked around, and I mean, I loved chatting with Murray Deeker last night. Larry Williams was there.
4: Oh, yeah. As Larry, still playing golf.
5: Yeah, Bill Francis, you know, the doyen of talk radio, and I think he gave both of us... you know, a chance.
4: Yeah.
5: And I wonder if he regrets it now. I don't know. Anyway, let's talk about what's coming up later on this today.
4: Please tell me. What's happening with Glenn?
5: We've got a couple of CEOs on. I know that can sometimes be a little bit, mundane, but these won't be. A brand new netball CEO, Jenna Wootton. She's in studio.
4: Awesome human.
5: Yep.
4: Awesome human. Really looking forward to listening to that. Yep. She's fantastic.
5: She has got, though, a full plate.
4: Oh, yeah.
5: No soft landing into that role with the domestic comp, of course, still not decided next year. Talk of privatisation. So, yeah, Jenna Wootton leads us off after midday. After one, Steve Lancaster, New Zealand Rugby CEO, this report during the week that showed that Super Rugby teams are bleeding money, cumulatively losing a lot of money.
4: On their fiscal knees.
5: So, I mean, what does he think of that? Yes, and some actual sport as well. We'll talk some on-the-field stuff as well. Actually, Ian Kirkpatrick's on the show, one of our great All Blacks, ahead of, obviously, the South African test stuff really hitting us hard. So, yeah, lots to talk about this afternoon.
4: Oh, I'm impressed by most of those guests, I've got to say, but Kirkpatrick, that is awesome.
5: Great man.
4: That is back in my day, back in the 70s. Man, now you're talking, Piney. Good work, my friend. And that's it for the All Sport Breakfast here on News Talk ZB. Thanks to all of our guests. Thanks to producer Corbin Boyd. More importantly, thanks to you for listening. Without your ears, we are nothing. Goodbye.
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4: It's 9 o'clock. I'm Kalia Strong. Pukoroa teacher Lois Deer's murderer has been denied parole. In 2006, Fetu Tihiko suffocated the 66-year-old with a sweatshirt and left her dead in her Tokoroa classroom. Lachlan Rennie has more.
5: The Rotorua Daily Post reports Tihiko told the parole board he can now forgive himself for what he did. But Deer's son, Kevin McNeil, says he will never forgive him and he hopes he stays in prison forever. The board has ruled it cannot yet be sure Tihiko wouldn't pose a risk to the community, despite some progress linked to Rongoa Māori traditional healing methods. He is due before the board again mid-next year.
4: Don't forget the regions. That's the message from Ashburton's mayor after Nationals' election promise to the South Island. The party's policy focuses on major projects in Christchurch and Queenstown, alongside wider investment in roads and infrastructure. Ashburton Mayor Liz McMillan says smaller communities shouldn't be overlooked.
6: Christchurch and Queenstown were mentioned quite a bit, but, you know, rural South Island needs a bit of money spent on it as well, so, yeah, we would appreciate anything.
4: Donald Trump says he'll declare the Strait of Hormuz a US territory soon. Marine traffic through the critical waterway has been effectively stalled since fresh hostilities between the US and Iran in recent weeks. Tehran says it won't reopen the strait fully until the United States meets its conditions. Declaring the international waterway a US territory would require troops deployed in the area long term. The US president told a rally crowd in Long Island he'd make the territory declaration after defeating Iran.
7: Pretty soon I'll be declaring the Hormuz Strait a territory of the United States.
4: A few older workers should get a look in. Unemployment's at 5.6% and job search site Seniors at Work says older workers are taking longer to find a job. The number of people on the group's books has increased by 3,000 in the past year to sit at 6,500. Founder Ian Fraser says older workers have plenty to contribute.
8: They bring years of practical experience, they've got sound judgment, they've got resilience, and as I said, they've got a strong work ethic.
4: A day of action with aims of throwing the Conservation Amendment Bill in the bin. More than 30 events are taking place today, ranging from Invercargill to Auckland's Mangawhai. Greenpeace says the bill alters the thought process from protecting nature to enabling commercial exploitation to the greatest practical extent. Campaigner Jen Toop says it's fundamentally wrong and a major political gamble.
9: We have a responsibility to leave these places as wild and beautiful as they were left for us in the first place.
4: A brand new annual celebration of children's books kicks off today. The first ever New Zealand Children's Book Week will feature events and activities at schools, libraries and bookshops around the country. It'll give Kiwi kids a chance to discover local books and meet authors. Read NZ Chief Executive Juliet Blythe says the goal is to bring people together to appreciate the stories that connect us.
10: We just really want to encourage people to take that time to celebrate a little bit of reading with their children, and that will make all the difference in the world.
11: To News Talk ZB Sport. The stocks of several All Blacks outside backs have risen on the back of Caleb Clark's tour being cut short with a shoulder tendon rupture. Rugby editor Elliot Smith reports.
12: With no replacement called in by Dave Rennie, Fehi Finneyanganofo shapes as the ideal power winger replacement for Clark, especially if the All Blacks were planning to deploy him in the final 30 minutes off the bench in the tests. All eyes will be on how two players playing against the Bulls tomorrow morning in Pretoria go as well. Imoni Narua and Rico Ioane are both contenders as well. A lot also dependent on Will Jordan being cleared from a pesky back injury. In some ways, it's a surprise that Rennie's chosen not to add a new face, but with three tour games down as of tomorrow.

0: The need for a full 44-man squad is quickly fading. In Johannesburg with the All Blacks, Elliot Smith.
1: Northland have made a resounding statement with a 42-0 thumping of Taranaki in the NPC in Whangarei. The Taniwha ran in six tries with flanker Lachlan Hooper nabbing a first-half hat-trick. The winners Northland second of the season, while the Bulls have now lost two straight. Kiwi swimmer Erica Fairweather is through to the final of the women's 400-metre freestyle at the Pan Pacific Championships in California. She's qualified second fastest behind American Katie Ledecky. Fairweather races just after 2 p.m. before Hazel Auerhand is in the 100-metre butterfly final at 2:40 p.m. And Billy Slater has stepped down as Queensland's State of Origin coach after 5 years in the role. Slater took over as Maroons coach in 2022 and led them to three series wins. Slater says he's unsure what the future holds.
2: I don't have anything else that I've got in the future that I'm looking forward to. Yeah, it was purely the fact that I feel it's the right time to step back for this. I didn't think coaching Queensland was going to be forever for me, and who knows, this decision right now mightn't be forever for me.
1: I'm Ruben Mummer. That's Newstalk ZB News and Sport with Sanderson Vitamins from Woolworths Pharmacies around New Zealand. It's 9:05. Jack Tame is next.
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8: A short forecast for all of New Zealand till midnight tonight. Northland and Auckland, mostly cloudy with scattered rain easing. Waikato to Taupo and Taramanui, also Coromandel and Bay Plenty, mostly cloudy. Gisborne, Hawke's Bay and Taihape, periods of rain, sometimes heavy. Taranaki to Wellington, also Wairarapa and Marlborough, mostly cloudy with some isolated showers. Nelson, Buller, Grey and Westland, mainly fine. Scattered rain developing in Nelson this afternoon. Canterbury and Otago, except for Clutha, fine inland but fog about the coast. Clutha, Southland and Fiordland, early rain followed by showers. And for the Chatham Islands, cloudy.
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Morning in New Zealand. Good morning and welcome to News Talk ZB. Bit of a funny morning in the office, has to be said. Bit of a funny morning. You know, you can just feel like the pressure's changed in the office some days. There was the big and extremely glamorous ZB 100th anniversary commemoration bash last night. It was a glitzy affair. There was an ice sculpture. Never seen an ice sculpture. In this economy, an ice sculpture. Anyway, fair to say that a few of my colleagues, very responsible colleagues, had a robust evening of celebration last night. And so, you know, you come in the next morning after a big bash like that and you there's just something in the air. Is it musty? I don't know. There's just something that feels slightly different. Anyway, we're celebrating 100 years of ZB this morning on News Talk ZB, and we have an absolute cracking morning lined up for you. So before 10 o'clock, just the kind of thing to sort you out if you were feeling, I don't know, maybe just a little bit slow off the mark this morning. A delicious winter warmer, a curry noodle bowl recipe you can make at home that is so tasty. And our feature interview after 10 o'clock, the front man of LAB, Joel Shadbolt, is going to be in the studio. LAB have just been confirmed for the next Synthony in Auckland's Domain. 50,000 people turn out for Synthony. So it is a massive gig and so, so good to have LAB fronting for Synthony. So Joel's going to be here to tell us about his involvement very shortly. Right now, it is 8 minutes past nine. ZB. There is construction a couple of streets down from our place at the moment. The Hi-Viz crew are digging up a road. And though usually it would be little more than a brief passing inconvenience, at our place this week, it has been cause for a lot more excitement. My 18-month-old son is slowly building his vocabulary. He can't yet say mum

0: or mamma. But the moment we turned the corner and spied the orange road cones a few hundred metres away, he was straining on his pushchair seatbelt. Digger! Digger! There was no chance it was a fluke. Apparently kids find the D sound relatively easy to make, and D words are often some of the first they can articulate. My boy started with dog and dada, and for the first few diggers, I wasn't totally sure if he actually knew what he was saying. There was a moment of clarity one morning as I was walking across Western Springs, and he blurted it out, digger, and I gently corrected him. No, I said, that's a duck. You're a silly duffer. Then as I looked up from his pushchair, my eyes kind of changed focus, and right in the far, far distance, hundreds of metres away, in a gap between a few tree branches, I saw the familiar yellow arm of a mid-sized Komatsu excavator waiting to dig up the Western Springs turf. Oh, I said, sorry, digger. It's become increasingly obvious over the last couple of months that he is absolutely fixated on heavy vehicles. It feels like we read The Little Yellow Digger 10 or 12 times a day. We're constantly refreshing the rest of our digger-related literature at the local library, and his digger matchbox toy comes almost everywhere. What is it? What do you think the attraction is? My theory, the Jack Tame theory of pediatric neurology that isn't necessarily informed by actual science, is that we human beings are more or less wired the same as we were 50,000 years ago. And 50,000 years ago, roaming a savannah, you would never have encountered something as big and colourful and powerful as a digger. It's funny, eh? Don't you reckon? It's so funny. The old nature versus nurture. It's not like every little boy loves diggers and every little girl loves dolls or playing shop, and that there isn't a whole heap of crossover. But even if you don't feel like you're putting your thumb on the scale as a parent, your kids are going to like what they're going to like. And in my limited experience, the boys have very much deferred to the boy cliches. My wife actually thought that among his cars and blocks and Duplo, our son should have a baby doll among his toys to play with as well. I reckon he's picked it up about 3 times in the last year, and each of those has been to throw it across the room. So far, at least, he doesn't want to play with his baby doll. He wants digger. At 1:42 a.m. this morning, my son stirred in his bed down the hall. He cried and cried, and I went in and gently comforted him, kissing him on his cheek and rubbing his back. As he curled up in his sleep sack and slowly relaxed into slumber, he gently mouthed a word under his sweet breath. Digger. 4 hours later, as if picking up where he'd left off, he started babbling in his cot and fussing to get up for breakfast. As I groaned and rubbed my eyes and dragged myself from slumber, the noise from his bedroom quieted for a moment. Oh, maybe, I thought, maybe he's dozed off for another half an hour's sleep. We can all get just a bit more rest. Then I heard it, clear as day, ringing down the corridor and across the neighbourhood. Digger! ZB. 92922 is the text number if you want to flick us a message this morning. Jack at newstalkzb.co.nz. You know the deal. If you're flicking me a text, don't forget that standard text costs apply. The email is super easy as well. Before 10 o'clock, we've got your film picks for this weekend. We will take a closer look at what the increasingly depleted All Black squad is going to mean for their last couple of games in South Africa. Kevin Milne is in with us next. It's 13 minutes past 9. I'm Jack Tame. It's Saturday morning and this is News Talk ZB.
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8: 16 past 9 on Newstalk ZB. Jack, loved your lead-in this morning. Amazing. Took me back 50 years ago to my lad being fixated by diggers, says Kay. Jack, you got to be very careful teaching your son to say truck. I could not take my little boy to town for months because he... You can fill in the rest. Jack, your intro this morning totally resonates. 4.5-year-old boy, 2.5-year-old girl. We deliberately have been all gender-neutral with toys. My son, though, also only picks up a doll to throw it across the room, loves all heavy machinery, tractors, boy stuff. My daughter loves the dolls and dollhouse, acts with scenarios with them. They both get treated exactly the same, but that's just how it is, says Sean. Yeah, funny, eh? It's just the old nature-nurture. The old nature-nurture. Mary Claire, Jack, love your story this morning. Thank you. 9292. If you want to flick us a message this morning, jack@newstalkzb.co.nz is the email address. Kevin Milner's with us this morning to kick things off for our Saturday together. G'day, Kevin.
9: G'day, Jack. It's lovely, isn't it, to hear so much support for what is a sweet little story, really.
8: Yeah.
9: about your kids and the words that they use. Everybody jumps into it. I've had the same thing. I thought, because my grandchildren, my grandsons love diggers.
8: Yeah.
9: You know? I loved hearing what you said.
8: Thank you. It is funny. Hey, it's I think one of those kind of universal experiences sometimes that, you know, and I'm honestly not too fussed about these things. You know, I'm sort of happy to be led by the kids. They're into whatever they're into, you know, but it's not like I've been saying to him, you're going to love diggers. You're going to love heavy machinery, but clearly he is. And I'm convinced there's something in the wiring, something in the neurology where we never would have come across a digger in the wild. You know, when we were cavemen roaming the earth, we never would have come across a digger in the wild or a bus or the colour lime green. And so it's just for these reasons that kids are kind of drawn to them, you know?
9: Yes.
8: Anyway.
9: Yes.
8: Hey,
9: yeah, very, very interesting.
8: Yeah, like I said, we have a few sort of bloodshot-looking eyes here this morning and raspy voices. We've been celebrating 100 years of ZB, and you've got some memories to share this morning, Kevin.
9: I have some.

0: I'd like to share that my memories of ZB, which was always on in our house as I grew up. I reckon the weirdest thing going back to the ZB network of, say, 60 years ago was the dominance of racing commentaries throughout the day. It seemed any program could be broken into if there was a horse race somewhere in the country. The TAB must have had a huge influence back then. Apart from the live commentaries, race results were presented almost hourly, as if they were as important as the news. As a kid, I loved ZB's hugely popular Sunday request session, 2 hours starting at midday on Sunday, where listeners could request their name to be read out alongside a song that they wanted to hear. It was a mixture of old tunes and new releases. You could assess how popular the songs were by the number of listeners who requested them. In the 60s, announcers might spend several minutes reading out the names of listeners who wanted to hear a new Beatles song. Because I was in Christchurch, I was, of course, listening to 3ZB, great names like Happy Hill, who did the breakfast show and sent us kids off to school with a special segment around 7:45. And, of course, these shows were also in Wellington and Auckland as well, with wonderful, wonderful front people. And I think down in Christchurch, the legendary Murray Forgey, a fabulous entertainer and newsreader, but word got out he was gay. And poor Murray struck the worst of those dark days when homosexuality wasn't accepted. I was so impressed by what I heard on ZB back then, I applied to become an announcer myself. I was given an audition, but told to go away and take elocution lessons. I had a very good New Zealand voice, I was told, but I needed to speak more like a Londoner. Ironically, 3ZB's go-to elocution teacher, the magnificent Nita Neal, taught me out of becoming an announcer. Much more important, she said, to become a journalist. So I did. And here I am on ZB anyway, Jack. Mm.
1: Pretty amazing, eh? It's amazing how you can, you know, I always feel like in the moment, it doesn't feel like things are changing altogether quickly, but when you reflect over that kind of period and the change that you will have heard on air over time, there are some big, big shifts while the kind of fundamental basics, the fundamental magic that defines radio, both as a listener and as someone who works, and it hasn't changed, you know?
0: Do you remember, or are you a bit young to remember the live racing commentaries?
1: No, I don't remember the live racing commentaries. I think that might have been slightly before my time.
0: Yeah, they were so bloody intrusive, like right through the days. And on Saturday, it was almost just one after the other.
1: Yeah, yeah.
0: And most of us weren't interested in the races. We were interested in rugby and football and other stuff.
1: Yeah,
0: it's so funny. I laugh about that.
1: Yeah, oh, very good. Hey, thank you so much for sharing that with us this morning, Kevin. Have a wonderful weekend, and we will catch you again very soon. Kevin Milne kicking us off for our Saturday. Jack, you know, I'm 53 years old. 6 months ago, I hired myself a very small digger to do some work out the front of our house. I'm not a digger driver. I'm a truck driver. But it was the most relaxing day of my entire life, short of sitting in a sauna or a spa. While I sat on that digger, just chomping away at the very small bit of dirt that I had to deal with, it took me about 8 hours, but it was brilliant, says Clayton. I get that. Just there is something relaxing about just being at the controls but not actually having to do the digging yourself. Jack, couldn't agree more with your opening comments this morning. I got two young girls. It doesn't matter what I try and introduce them to. It's always exclusively dolls and dresses and fairies. I try to get them excited for the Warriors, but that lasted about 30 seconds into kickoff. What? I mean, you really, if they're not going to be excited and brought in by the Warriors, Chris, then yeah, I'm sorry. It's there really is no other option. You might be stuck on that one, I reckon. 92-92 if you want to send us a message. Speaking of the Wars, they're playing the Broncos tonight, I think, 9:30. We'll get our Sportos thoughts on that contest, plus the ailing All Blacks in a couple of minutes. 23 past 9.

0: thoughts on that contest, plus the ailing All Blacks in a couple of minutes. 23 past nine.
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0: 26 past nine on Newstalk ZB. Hi, Jack. My son loved the rubbish truck. One sunny day, I set up his little table and chair with him having his breakfast on the veranda and watching the truck come around the streets. Great excitement. Thank you, says Suze. It's funny, I was obsessed when I was a little boy. I was obsessed with the milk truck. Like, absolute, like, love the milk truck. Because there were so many things that made it exciting. So, first of all, it had the song that it played. You know, I don't know if it was Green Sleeves. It was something similar. Green Sleeves was for Mr. Whippy, I think. But it was something similar. So, you'd hear the milk truck coming before it arrived. And then, of course, the milk truck pulled up. So, it was a truck. That was exciting. But it pulled up. And not only did they take stuff away, but they gave you something. So it wasn't like a rubbish truck that's just taking stuff away. They left something with you as well that I think was very exciting. And that was back in the day when you had tokens, tokens for the milk truck. Yeah. Producer Heidi's looking at me and saying, wow, I didn't realize you were 75 years old. No, yeah, this is a defining memory of my childhood. Absolutely loved it. Milk truck, milk truck, milk truck. Anyway, 9292, if you want to flick us a message this morning, I'll get to more of your feedback very shortly. Yes, it was a night of all the stars last night. As they celebrated the Newstalk ZB 100th anniversary, Mike Hosking gave a great speech. Heather Duplessis Allen was there, all the big radio bosses. You had senior cabinet ministers, two prime ministers, Sir John Key and Christopher Luxon in attendance. And of course, perhaps the only man to outdo them all, certainly with his sartorial statement last night, the one and only Andrew Saville, our sporto. I'm sure you're, how did your evening shape up, Sav?
10: It was great. Yeah, no, I didn't, you'll be pleased to know I didn't kick on. I wanted to be, you know, alive and fresh for Jack Tame's
0: there you go.
10: Show this
0: Priorities.
10: Morning.
0: Priorities. We love
10: it.
0: Hear
10: it. It was a great evening. Great catching up with faces that I hadn't seen for many, many years. So, yeah, wonderful night.
0: When was the last time you saw an
10: Murray
0: ice sculpture?
10: Murray Deke still handing out his advice to me.
0: Yes.
10: like it was 30 years ago. Lowry Williams doing the same.
0: So good. So good. Mm. I feel

0: I feel like Larry's getting younger.
1: I know, he never
0: looks great. Yeah, looks fantastic. Yeah. Anyway.
1: That's what golf does to you. That's what walking around a golf course all day long does to you, I suppose.
0: Yes,
1: I was really impressed by Prime Minister Luxon's speech last night.
0: It was a great speech.
1: And the humour that was in there and the self-deprecating sort of humour, as we all know.
0: It was the speech of the night, actually. Wasn't it?
1: Yeah, it's been a curious week, right? So I'm thinking after that, I'm just thinking to myself, why does he not come across like that sometimes, which I'm sure people would engage more with? I know he can't be a funny man every day of the week, right?
0: Mm.
1: And it's a different situation, but interesting. I found that interesting that, because I hadn't seen too many speeches of his and haven't been too many functions where he is at, obviously, but I was really impressed. Really impressed.
0: Mm. Anyway, the All Blacks have yet another injury.
1: Poor old Caleb Clark,
0: eh?
1: Gee.
0: Yeah.
1: Can't buy a trick. I mean, he's had so many injuries, and he's still only in his mid-20s, but he's had hip injuries, hamstring, calf. I think when you're that size, he's a solid lad, and when you run that fast, the fast twitch fibres, I think, are often going to go on you. But this is a shoulder tendon issue from the Sharks game. There was no real obvious injury, I don't think, from that game, but obviously he's pulled up later on and he now needs surgery, so he's coming home. A great shame, because I think he probably would have been on the left wing in the first test, and all he needs is the ability, I think, Jack, to get on a roll, and that's now not going to happen. So you do feel for Caleb Clark. Important game tomorrow in Pretoria tomorrow morning. The Bulls may well pose the biggest challenge of all four South African franchise teams on this trip. Razzy Erasmus, the Springbok coach, has released a couple of Springboks. And when I say that, they're sort of wider squad members. I think they're on the bench. Vili LaRue, who you will know, veteran fullback, has been picked by the Bulls. The Bulls were in the final of the URC European competition a couple of months ago against Leinster from Ireland. So they have some form. It is their off-season / pre-season like the other team. So it'll be an interesting game. From their side of things, but also obviously from the All Black side of things, there's a number of guys in that team who need a run and who will put their hand up for test selection if they're not penciled in already.
0: No, I totally agree. Hey, Warriors and the Broncos this evening? 9:30 this evening,
1: in
0: I
1: Brisbane?
0: Think? Yeah.
1: 9:30, I think. Yeah, banana skin game, eh? Let's not forget they won the premiership last year. They won the title, and now they're not even going to make the top eight. They've had a lot of injuries through most of the season. Just that sort of game where the Broncos are the Broncos. They've still got some very classy players in that team, and this is a tough game for the Warriors to bounce back after what was a fantastic effort against Penrith to go over to Brisbane and beat the Broncos. I think that'll be quite an achievement tonight if they can do that as well.
0: Yeah, no, totally agree. Hey, thank you, sir. We'll catch you again very soon.
1: Cheers, mate.
0: Go and hit your Barocas, and I look forward to the next fancy soiree. Jack, what about Bill Francis, the doyen of modern news talks? He'd be 100%. Yeah, he was very much a centre of the celebrations last night, and rightly so as well. Speaking of the Prime Minister, of course, I'm just going to quote to you some comments from last Saturday morning. So it was this time last Saturday, I think, that I was speaking to you. The closing stanza of my opening last Saturday morning, quote unquote, "The conventional wisdom says a leadership change risks damaging the party's support. It's inconceivable, though, that members of the caucus won't be frustrated and agitating at this time." Interesting foresight there, eh? Got a lot of hate last Saturday morning, I might add. Got a lot of hate. Anyway, Jack, absolutely loved your opening comments this morning, but I'm going to disagree. I think that even though you reckon you haven't put your thumb on the scale, we all put our thumb on the scale when it comes to boy toys and the things that girls are interested in. Jack, I'm going to buck the trend. When I was a little girl back in the 50s, my favourite book was Mike Mulligan and his steam shovel. I had my dolls, etc., but always kept my little book close at hand. That's interesting. Yeah, I mean, I don't think there's a universe.

0: universal thing. I don't think like all boys all love Diggers and Heavy Machinery and all girls love Dolls and Playing House and Playing Shop and all that kind of thing. I definitely don't. There's plenty of crossover. 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He could not give a toss about his baby doll. I mean, toss is the right word because he literally tosses it. And the few times that he's ever held it, across the room it goes. Anyway, I'll get to more of your feedback very shortly. 9292 if you want to flick us a message. We've got your film picks for the weekend next.
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0: That is Richie Blackmore reuniting with Deep Purple for a performance of Smoke on the Water. The show marked the first time the estranged bandmates had appeared in public together in 33 years. I mean, that is some stubborn you-know-what, isn't it? 33 years. But that's special. This took place near the end of the band's set at Jones Beach, New York this week. So, yeah, that's nice. Righto, 23 minutes to 10 on News Talk ZB. Francesca Rudkin, our film reviewer, is in with us this morning. You look so glamorous last night, Francesca.
1: Did I?
0: No, you did.
1: Thank you very much, Jack.
0: Yeah.
1: I don't get out often, so, you know.
0: No, don't be silly. You know. No, it was...
1: When you put
0: it was,
1: on a nice dress and yeah. Do your hair, people probably do look at you a little bit differently.
0: No, no. It's not that I looked at
1: oh,
0: you differently,
1: you
0: but I just I thought, oh,
1: it was,
0: you look great.
1: It was a good evening, wasn't it?
0: It was. It was a great celebration. Hey, you got a couple of films for us this morning, so we're going to kick off the one starring Anne Hathaway and Ewan McGregor. This is showing at the cinemas at the moment. So this is The End of Oak Street.
2: Did anybody else see that weird light last night?
3: What weird light?
2: The wind was blowing all crazy. Starbuck was freaked out and barking.
4: Could have been lights from a helicopter.
3: Or a UFO. Aliens.
4: Shut up, Dad.
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6: Looks like the whole neighborhood's lost power.

0: It sounds potentially violent.
1: Just a little. You know, I wasn't actually looking for a theme today, but both the films I'm talking about are stories about a family facing a dystopian world filled with monsters and must do whatever it takes to survive. So I'm not sure what that says about where we're at in the world at the moment, but that's what I have for you. So this is directed by David Robert Mitchell. He made a film called It Follows. He always does quite interesting films. And this is about a family who live in suburbia. It's kind of, it's a little bit of a love letter in a way to 80s films. It's kind of quite an old-fashioned kind of approach to the film, but it's got a lovely modern touch to it. And part of that probably is because it is set in the early 80s. And they really sort of almost exaggerate the setting. They almost really exaggerate the clothes and the era and things. It sort of looks a little bit too good to be true, and of course it kind of is. So this family is living in a nice quiet suburb. They wake up one morning and discover they've been transported to a completely different place. The last few nights they'd sort of seen some strange lights flashing in the sky, some exotic plants had popped up, the weather was hotter than usual. But all of a sudden the Platt family, Denise and her husband Greg, the kids Audrey and Brian, they find themselves on an island of sorts. So their suburb has been transported to a prehistoric land filled with dinosaurs. There is nowhere to go. They are stuck in the middle of this. When we meet Denise and Greg, we learn that they're very unhappily married. She's unfulfilled. He feels bad that he can't provide for his family. He's currently unemployed. He's delivering pizzas. And you kind of start wondering whether the dinosaurs hitting the suburbs is a representation that sort of not all is often good in this pretty, lovely-looking suburbia. And this family starts fighting for survival. Yeah. Greg and Denise are practical. They source weapons. We go sort of from set piece to set piece as they have to go and save one family member or another. And this is very much a film about this family coming together to survive. But what you also kind of notice that it's also a film about isolation. This is a family which is going to do whatever it takes for them to survive, but they're kind of working on their own. Yeah. It's not like the whole neighborhood got together and started to work together to work this out. It's very much a bit of a metaphor maybe for how in suburbia we do kind of live on our own and people get sort of picked off. One by one in this film. Look, camera angles are cool, a little bit different, which makes the whole, here's another dinosaur film, a little bit different. It is terrifying at times. It's funny at times, occasionally quite squirmish. It reminds you of a Spielberg film, but then he would never have a shot of dinosaurs having sex. The dinosaurs are a little bit sort of manky. They're rougher than usual. Yeah. I think it just embraces its ridiculousness and it really leans into the idea. Right. And for the most part, it works.
0: Yeah. Oh, how interesting. Okay. It sounds a bit different, and that's not a bad thing. So that's the end of Oak Street. Anne Hathaway and Ewan McGregor in that one. That's showing in cinemas at the moment. Next up, this one is streaming on Netflix. It's called The Last House.
2: Go get in the car.
3: It won't open.
2: I think we're trapped in here. We're sealed in.
4: What do we do?
2: We survive.
0: Righto. Okay, tell us about The Last House.
1: So, excellent cast. Greta Lee and Wagner Moura, they star as a couple of parents who've got a couple of kids, Ruth and Graham, living in Seattle, wake up one day. Once again, Graham is unemployed, engineer. They're financially struggling, so the marriage has its stresses and strains. He comes home one weekend he goes for an early morning fish, sees a storm coming, comes home, they have breakfast, and they decide to go out to buy a Christmas tree, and no one can get out of the house, Jack. The doors won't open, the windows won't open. You can't smash a window to get out because the rain is hitting, and it sort of seals the window. There is just no way out. They even try and bash a hole in the wall, but the rain creates this barrier. Phones and internet goes down. Water slowly goes down after a while. They talk to their neighbours with blackboards in the windows to try and work out how far this goes. And it seems the whole area is like this. So then there's the question of, is it aliens? Is this the government? Are they trying to keep us safe from something? Like, what is going on? It is actually the ultimate lockdown, Jack.
0: Right.
1: Because these people are stuck in.

0: in their houses, right?
1: Yeah.
0: They can't go. Once again, these parents are also very practical people. They do an audit of food. They do a routine. They get the kids to do exercise. They bring out the DVD player and the vinyl, and they find other ways to entertain themselves. And you're going, oh, no, this is not going to be a film about how we have to put our phones away and become, spend all our time with our families and things like that.
1: Yeah.
0: And it is a little bit, but there's more to it than that. It is a reminder of a simpler time without the internet and things. But then there's this sort of switch in the film, and we go into thriller mode, and it becomes apparent this family's not on their own. And while we have sort of on the side this film about humanity sort of learning to live on its own, it's also a film about sort of the environment and how we treat it, and that nature will retaliate, and it does retaliate in the form of a monster which comes from somewhere, which I will leave you to meet on your own. So that balance is sort of the family melodrama and then the thriller. It's a little bit messy. It kind of, the pacing's a little odd. It's kind of like, we could have done less of that and more of this. It sort of takes a bit to get going. Mm. And I think sometimes, as I was saying before, the previous film really leaned into the ridiculousness of the situation. And this one, there were just one or two little loopholes that, even though you know it's not real and not true, and that there's, there has to be a believability about it. And I think probably the last house just doesn't quite have that.
2: Yeah. Okay.
0: So, okay. Yeah. But both kind of interesting ideas and fun watches.
1: Yeah.
0: As long as you love a survival flick.
1: Oh, we're into that. Very good. Hey, thank you. So that's The Last House. That's streaming on Netflix. The End of Oak Street is Francesca's first pick for us this week. That's the one that is showing at cinemas around the country at the moment. Don't forget, after 10 o'clock this morning, if you really feel like this is a streaming weekend or just a weekend for watching stuff at home, no drama, no judgment. We've got a couple of shows to recommend in our screen time segment, including the new series created by Ricky Gervais that has just hit the streaming platform. So we'll give you a few more details about that. It's probably not one for everyone, the Ricky Gervais series, but it is quite funny. So I'll give you a few details very soon. Right now, it's 9:45.
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1: Bryce has flicked me a note. Jack, I'm 75. When I was about 5 or 6 years old, our street was resurfaced and I just loved watching the steamroller. The guys back then took me for a ride. Probably not possible today. Yeah, probably not. It's a bit of a shame, eh? You just know that the health and safety crew would be like, oh no, we're not allowed to do that. Oh, sorry. Jack, we had a daughter and then 2 sons. I decided there was going to be absolutely no difference in raising our kids. I soon learned, though.

0: that at the very least in our family, we are wired differently. Jack, I've spent 50 years driving trucks, says Graham. Also tractors, dozers, diggers. I will take a bet there isn't a truckie out there that still doesn't love the sound of a C15 Cat engine turbo spooling up to 150,000 RPM every time you change gear. You've got the X15 Cummins now, but oh, I will forever miss that. Speaking my language, Graham. 12 to 10 on News Talk ZB. Nikki Wicks is in with her recipe for us this morning. Good morning.
1: Oh, I love this. This is great.
0: So good. So good. Great, just a bit of fun.
1: Yeah. Hey, just a bit of fun.
0: So my wife has been terribly crook over the last week or so. I know. I feel like it's just everywhere at the moment. But the one thing she has felt like eating, and I feel like this is often my situation as well if I'm feeling a bit crook and a bit congested, is like a delicious noodle soup. It's the sort of thing you can just hover over and you feel like, oh, it's so nourishing and just kind of, you know, helps to unblock whatever passages are feeling a bit heavy, you know?
1: I agree. It's steaming. It's beautiful. Often these noodle bowls or noodle soups or, you know, luxes and things like that are kind of packed full of things like ginger sometimes, which is really good for
0: the
1: us.
0: Lemongrass. It's the lemongrass, you know.
1: All the stuff, I know, and one bowl of it, I know. I mean, I'm mad for soups and I've been having so many, but I just love, this is called a curry noodle bowl, and it is a sort of soup, it is a sort of laksa style. Oh, I just love them. It's so easy to pack flavour into a bowl.
0: Yeah.
1: With this, it's just dead easy. So this one would be a lovely one to make for your dear wife. Super simple for you. Not that you need simple, Jack. I didn't just say that, but you know. Hey, the trick I think is to buy the egg noodles, the ones that are dried, and they come in kind of nests in the packet. And I love that because sort of one nest equals one serving sort of thing. So they come in little clumps.
0: Yeah.
1: And those are my favourite ones. So that's the ones I get. And I just take a nest per person and boil them up in lots of salted water until they're just tender. And you sort of drain them and set them aside. And then that's kind of done. They can stay in the fridge. They can do whatever. Sometimes I'll throw a bit of oil in them if I am putting them in a Tupperware to have in the fridge so that they don't all clump together. And then here's how we make our kind of soupiness. Heat the oil in a large pot or a wok and fry off some paste. Look, even if you are using store-bought paste, which I am, 2 to 3 tablespoons of red or green curry paste in this instance, please go to the effort of frying it off. It really activates all the beautiful flavourings in it. If you just shove this into a curry at the end or a soup, you just don't quite get the flavours. So fry that off. It'll be beautiful. I've got a teaspoon of curry powder in here too, just to give it that kind of extra little bit of curry flavour. And then add in some stock. I've got 2 to 3 cups of liquid stock, chicken or vegetable stock here, a bit of sesame oil, a good teaspoon of sesame oil will give it a real kick, a stalk of lemongrass. Often the store-bought curry paste will come with lemongrass in there anyway, but if not, get a piece of lemongrass, smash it with a cleaver or rolling pin. So throw that in your pot as well, and then 400 mils of coconut milk. Bring it to a simmer, and this is going to be your base, so you know, really take to that stage and think, okay, does it need anything else? Add some protein. I don't care what sort of protein you use. You can use some little bits of sliced chicken. You could use some shelled prawns. You could even use half-boiled eggs, which are really a great protein boost. You could use some firm tofu as well. Throw that in. Add the juice of a lime or half a lemon, because that's going to really bring all of the flavours up. That citrus is going to open up your taste buds, and that's going to be a good thing. And then just take your cold noodles, or if you've just boiled them, they're going to be still a little bit warm, that's fine. Put your noodles into some bowls, and then you use a slotted spoon and kind of divvy out the protein or the solids in that soupy mixture between all your bowls, and then pour over the hot broth. And you can garnish it with anything like bean sprouts, chop them up so that they're not awkward to eat, coriander, sliced chili, mint leaves. Just go to town on that. And just, you know, happy slurping is all I can say.
0: Amazing.
1: It's just a bowl full of
0: goodness. It really is. Yeah.
1: Chase the flu out.
0: I was going to say, and it just feels, it's both like nourishing and delicious. It always feels a little bit treaty to me, which is funny.
1: Yeah, I think that's true, actually, and yet pretty healthy, you know, which is great because you've got a whole lot of those sort of veggies and herbs. And you know, herbs, as you know, are crammed full of nutrients, and they're little kind of powerhouses. So make sure you go to town on the top of those. Yeah, I think it's great. Load it up with some ginger if you do love ginger. Otherwise, your curry paste has probably got a bit of ginger in there. Yeah,

0: Happy noodling.
1: Hey, thank you so much. We're going to make sure that recipe is up at newstalkzb.co.nz, along with everything else from our show, of course, so you can cook along at home with Nikki's recipe as well. 7 to 10, you're with Jack Tame at Saturday morning. This is Newstalk ZB.
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8: Jack, absolutely delighted in your opening comments this morning. It is so true, at least in our experience. Boys will be boys and girls will be girls. We have two sons. Both of them were absolutely obsessed with diggers, with heavy machinery, with tractors. Felt like we spent hundreds of dollars on John Deere tractor toys over the years. And once they're done with the heavy machinery, it was straight on to dinosaurs. Yeah, that's true. I do feel like I could even say, you know, like in the next door garden, they were digging out a drain when the weather turned quite nasty and it poured and poured with rain. I reckon I could do the little yellow digger off by heart. I reckon I could get pretty close. But thank you for your feedback. Heaps of text this morning. It's been a lot of fun. So I'll get to more of those messages after 10 o'clock this morning. If you want to flick us a note, 9292 is the number to text. After 10 o'clock, our feature interview this morning, the frontman of LAB, Joel Shadbolt, friend of the show, is back with us in person. So LAB have just confirmed they're going to be playing at the Manuka Fuel Symphony. They're expecting 50,000 people in Auckland's domain. LAB pretty chill, though. That, I mean, that's how we usually think of them, right? Kind of sound of summer. So it's like, oh, how are they going to fit in with Symphony when there's quite a bit of doof-doof? I'll ask Joel about that. I'm sure he's got some plans. As well as that, we've got your screen time picks for this weekend, including a new Ricky Gervais series. It's almost news time, though, almost 10 o'clock. You're with Jack Tame. It is Saturday morning, and this is News Talk ZB.
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3: It's 10 o'clock. I'm Carly Strong. A Christchurch family are asking for privacy after a dog attack left a young child dead in Aranui. Emergency services were called to a home on Basingstoke Street yesterday afternoon following a report a child sustained serious dog bite injuries. Joey Dwyer reports.
4: Emergency teams arrived on the scene to find a young child in a critical condition, and despite the immediate efforts of first responders and a member of the household, the child died from their injuries. Police say the dog involved is known to the occupants and lived at the property. Inquiries are ongoing, and the occupants of the house are assisting police.
3: A new corporate poll puts the National Party in a position where it may need to reconsider working with the Opportunity Party. The Talbot Mills poll, conducted in the first 11 days of this month, puts National on 29% and Labour ahead on 34%. New Zealand First was up 1 point to 13%, Greens on 8%, and ACT and Opportunity steady on 7 and 5% respectively. Talbot Mills does internal polling for the Labour Party, but this poll was produced for corporate clients and has a margin of error of 3.1%. St John is bracing for another spike in 111 calls this weekend as illness sweeps the nation. Lachlan Rennie has more.
5: Citing extreme pressure from seasonal illness, St John declared a major incident response last Sunday and activated its emergency operations centre for the first time since COVID-19 emerged. It says the declaration will remain in place as pressure remains high, with Thursday's volume of calls one of the five highest on record.
3: Meanwhile, schools are reporting a surge in absences with six students. Tauranga's Te Puke Primary School reported more than 20% of its students were absent this week, mostly due to illness. A new report suggests privatisation hasn't always served us well, as several political parties weigh up selling off public assets. Public Futures Aotearoa's looked into the impacts of past privatisation, including in the banking, electricity and rail sectors. Spokesperson Edward Miller says we're funding private profits and borrowing more, which weakens our service delivery.
6: There may be efficiencies found, but all too often we find that those efficiencies end up being cuts to workers' wages, cuts to staff numbers and cuts to benefits or safety.
3: US President Donald Trump's asking the Supreme Court to allow him to continue building his White House ballroom without congressional permission. The BBC reports the emergency application comes a week after an appeals court ordered construction to stop until Congress approves of the nearly $670 million project. The National Trust for Historic Preservation are accusing the administration of refusing to listen to previous rulings and actively attempting to outrun the courts. The president argues the ballroom is necessary for large events and enhanced security at the White House. New Zealand girls are revealing where the line is between encouragement and pressure. They're twice as likely to leave organised sport compared to boys, so 2Degrees commissioned research aiming to tackle that. It found phrases like, I believe in you, are motivating, while constant instructions from the sideline and criticism after mistakes can add unwanted pressure. Clinical psychologist Sarah Diwatana says the results are pretty clear.
7: They've certainly stated that encouragement helps a lot in terms of keeping them in sport.
8: To News Talk ZB Sport, the New Zealand Netball Players Association has slammed Netball New Zealand for refusing to rule out an amateur domestic competition next year when a professional option is available. Auckland FC investors Anna Mowbray and Ali Williams have adjusted their proposal to privatise the ANZ Premiership in 2028 to include a professional 2027 competition. Pippa Moore says if a decision isn't made immediately, that would drive young girls to other sports.
9: The fact that the amateur league has not been ruled out is quite interesting and extraordinary. An amateur league is not the answer for netball in this country. It would prevent a pathway for players.
8: World number one Scotty Scheffler's made a ferocious move at the latest PGA Tour event in Memphis, the first of the FedEx Cup playoffs. Scheffler's carded a course record equaling 9-under par second round 61 to surge to a 3-shot lead. Ryan Fox has fallen to the foot of the leaderboard with a second over 3-over round. Golf coverage with Merck's Private Credit. 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

0: Visit merx.co.nz. Teenage British writer Finlay Tarling has died following a serious incident on stage 8 of the Vuelta a Portugal cycling race. Local media reports Tarling collided with a car during the stage. The stage was stopped immediately as a sign of respect and mourning. Iga Swiatek has returned serve at critics following her first WTA title of the tennis season. The six-time Grand Slam champion hoisted a trophy for the first time in 11 months at the Canadian Open. Swiatek says recent months haven't been easy.
1: I'm really happy that I kept, you know, focusing on growing, changing my game a little bit, improving. Despite all the opinions that many people have about me every day on the internet, live, it's not easy to deal with all of that.
0: And Fremantle have secured their second AFL Minor Premiership in club history with a 112-86 win over Adelaide. They've now won 19 games this season and are chasing a maiden premiership. I'm Ruben Mummer. That's Newstalk ZB News and Sport with Sanderson Vitamins from Woolworths Pharmacies around New Zealand. At 10:05, Jack Tame is next.
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5: Let's have a look at the latest mid-service forecast for Auckland today. Cloudy periods, some isolated showers lingering around until tonight. Southwesterlies, we drop down to 12 degrees overnight. Tomorrow, Sunday, a little bit grey as we start. Partly cloudy with a chance of a shower in the afternoon. Southerlies will continue. 16 degrees is tomorrow's expected high with an overnight low of 6 degrees. And then a sneak peek ahead to Monday. To start the week, it's looking good. Blue sky in the morning. It'll be a fine day. Those southerlies will get quite strong but ease back late in the afternoon. 12 degrees is our expected high.
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0: So good, eh? So good. The ever expanding beast that is the Manuka Fuel Symphony Festival has been announced for March of next year. And who should appear on the lineup next to Paul Oakenfold and Lady Hawk but our very own LAB? The band have gone from strength to strength since their conception a decade ago, and they're continuing to punch out hit after hit after hit after hit, like this classic, The Sound of Summer, I reckon. But Symphony is a massive, massive stage to fill. These guys have got the vibes to do it. And welcome back to the studio to LAB frontman Joel Shadbolt. Good morning.
1: Good to see you, man. It's been a while.
0: Yeah, it's been a while. So good to see you. You're a Jaffa now.
1: Wow, that's right.
0: You're a Jaffa. How's that?
1: I don't like admitting that, but I am. Yeah,
0: it's very dangerous to mention that as you come into the studio
1: this
0: morning.
1: First thing you said, I should have been like, no. But yeah, I'm just living down the road, man, to be honest, right in the city, which is perfect, you know.
0: Ah, good. So you've moved up from Bay of Plenty. Mm. What's the transition like? You haven't had summer yet. I reckon that's when you're really going to miss being there.
1: That's when I really know. It's just great, man. It's just nice to be in the big smoke, you know, and have more opportunity with music stuff, and our label's up here too, so it makes sense regards to, you know.
0: Like from a work perspective, is it actually a meaningful difference?
1: Yeah, for sure.
0: Right.
1: Yeah. Okay. Yeah. So, but it's more lifestyle too, and yeah, it's great. Loving it.
0: Moved to Auckland for the lifestyle from Bay of Plenty. My God.
1: People think I'm crazy.
0: Yeah. Symphony. So it feels like every year it gets bigger and bigger and bigger and bigger and bigger. Mm. Tell us what you guys are going to be doing. How'd you get roped in?
1: Yeah, we got approached to play it. I think we've been approached a couple of times, but we've finally said yes, which is cool. It's one of those gigs that, yeah, like you said, it's just massive, you know, and the production and the crowd, and every year it just seems to get bigger and bigger. And we got asked, to play it, and it's going to be one of those gigs that we can actually enjoy the show itself because we play quite early in the afternoon.
0: So
1: it's like kind of, well, I think we play like 5 o'clock or something like that, you know, and then we'll be able to like just enjoy everything else.
0: How nice.
1: Production's massive, you know, like the screens and the stage. It's be one of the biggest stages that we would have played on.
0: And so to be clear, because when we think of Symphony, we think of like the original kind of concept and format, which is putting an electronic beat under, you know, well-known classical music.
1: Yeah,
0: and obviously it's really expanded from that point. But does that mean that your tracks are going to have a kind of electronic edge, or are you just playing as per?
1: We're just playing as normal, but we will definitely like shape the set to suit the crowd, the demographic for sure. And there's a lot of our early stuff. When I think of like our second and third albums, have a lot of that kind of kind of electronic element to them, you know. There's that undertone to a lot of LAB music where there's that, you know, it comes from the chorus sound really,
0: which
1: you know, was deep in that electronic stuff. So absolutely, we'll be playing more of that style,
0: I don't want to say that it's you just don't want to be too relaxed, you know.
1: Yeah,
0: what I mean?
1: Totally.
0: it's a balance, I can imagine.
1: Yeah, and it's a pretty short set too, you know, we're talking like 50 minutes, so we've got to get the bangers in there. It's going to be fun, man. It's our only gig in Auckland this year as well.
0: Is that right?
1: Yeah, well, this coming summer, so that's
0: going to
1: be
0: fun. Tell all your neighbours.
1: I will, yeah. Hey, guys, here's some free tickets. Sorry about the noise, yeah.
0: What, it's like 50,000, I think?
1: I think they're like something like that, man. It's huge, you know, it's a whole of the domain.
0: How does that compare to other gigs you guys have played? In terms of scale?
1: Oh, that's it. It will be the biggest, for sure. I mean, I think I'm just trying to think of the other ones that we've done that are on that scale, but it's...
0: If you consider, you're talking about the kind of technical elements, screens and everything
1: totally.
0: Else.
1: Yeah, they just bring in the whole shebang, which is really cool. And it's like being able to work a stage that big is half of the fun. You know, you got to entertain everybody 500 meters over there. It's really cool working a big stage like that.
0: Yeah, how do you go about the process of designing your kind of, not just your set list, but how the performance is going to be digested by an audience of that scale and size?
1: I quite like going to when we do the sound checks and stuff, I quite like watching the other band's sound check and like seeing how, and when we do our sound check, it's like you suss out your space. I would say like a dog sussing out its property.
0: I get it.
1: To all the corners, like, does it? What's over here? How does that work? You know? Oh yeah, no, I can walk over there. I won't get electric shock, you know? So, It's that whole thing, you know. It's just massive.
0: Yeah. It's also an amazing kind of diverse crowd.
1: Yeah.
0: I think one of the things that Synthony have really managed to like nail is finding.
1: It's all like the 40-year-old mums that want to come out and party. Yeah. Maybe 45.
0: Yeah. No, but it is. It's like it's a real like cross generational thing.
1: Absolutely.
0: Like you see people of like multiple generations. And I don't know that there are many gigs where people are dancing and like celebrating, you know, like proper festival style celebrations where you have such a diverse range of people.
1: Yes.
0: Which I think will be part of the attraction as well.
1: Like. Absolutely, yeah.
0: So this is your only Auckland gig this summer. Mm-hmm. What's the deal, guys? Come on.
1: I know, but it's good because we're playing a few other shows around. Yeah. Like we've got Eighth Wonder, which is our show down in Rotorua, and we're playing that show in Brisbane as well. So we're planning a bunch of touring around the States and all this kind of stuff as well. So there's a lot going on in the LAB camp. So Auckland, you only get one show, okay?
0: Yeah, you got to make it count.
1: Yeah, yeah.
0: It's what, 10 years? 11 years now?
1: Since the start of the band?
0: Yeah.
1: Yeah.
0: I was trying to do the maths before. I think it's like 10 years.
1: Yeah, it's 10 years since, next year it'll be 10 years of the first album. And we've basically been together since 2015. That's when I met Brad and started things off.
0: When you got the infamous message, eh?
1: The infamous message,
0: Can you just remind everyone of the infamous message?
1: Yeah. I was teaching at Polytech at home in Tauranga, and I had my hand in a splint because I cut it open with glass, and I was just like probably the most depressed I've probably ever been because I couldn't play the guitar, you know?
0: Yeah, yeah.
1: And then my phone gets this message. At the time, I was singing with Batukata Sound Machine, which is an Auckland band, and I was on the Good Morning Show, and about 3 days
0: R.I.P.

0: Yeah, RIP. Yeah. That was my TV debut, by the way.
1: Yeah, was it?
0: Yeah.
1: Honestly, yeah, the Good Morning Show. Good Morning, so that was the show that went after breakfast. That was like 9 o'clock until like...
0: Yeah.
1: Sometimes, we used to go to midday at one point.
0: Yeah.
1: Anyway, but it was a... Like, man, that in itself is like a nostalgic thing for so many of us. So you're on Good Morning.
0: Good Morning. And then a couple of days later, I'm back in Tauranga teaching, and I get this message from Brad saying, hey, man, saw you on Good Morning Show the other day, and would you be keen to jam, kind of thing? And and I was like, wow. I was like, saw his last name. I was like, I know that name.
1: Yeah.
0: And I was like, yeah, of course. And then I went to Whakatane and met his brother, Stu, as well, Stu Cora. And the three of us had a jam, and that was the end of that. I walked to the car with my guitar and my Toyota Camry, and they're like, do you want to join the band? And I said, absolutely, you know. And at the time, it was about 2 years post them, Brad leaving Cora and him starting his own kind of journey, and you know,
1: yeah,
0: he was trying to find his team, you know, and it was, yeah.
1: It's amazing
0: how
1: the puzzle pieces kind of fall together like that, eh?
0: Yeah, it is.
1: Did you have the hand in the splint when he messaged you?
0: Yeah.
1: So had you had the hand in the splint on Good Morning?
0: Yeah.
1: If we go back and find the archive.
0: Yep. So not only was I, you know, a guitarist singer that, you know, I was like, sweet, I'm on TV, not being able to do the thing, you know.
1: It's so funny, eh? Like, you imagine it from Brad's perspective. He's like, we've got this guitarist singer who can't play guitar. He seems like the perfect guy to be.
0: The funny thing was,
1: they wouldn't have known, right?
0: No, well, he at the time kind of knew that I played guitar, but I don't think he put two and two together. Because when I rocked up to Whakatane with my guitar, I was like, bro, I'm a guitarist. Like I sing just because I sing because no one wants to listen to guitar solos all day.
1: Yeah, yeah.
0: You know, I've got to sing something. So, that, you know.
1: I'm a guitarist with a bit of singing on the side.
0: I always saw myself like that, you know.
1: And
0: then obviously that's totally different now, but. Yeah, just funny how that worked, because he was like, you know, those early gigs, he was like, you know, go out and entertain the crowd and run over there and put your guitar down. I was like, put my guitar down?
1: Yeah.
0: Like, what do you mean? He was like telling me to take my clothes off. It's crazy. You know? No way.
1: Hey, yeah. How have you found that change? Like, is it, do you still find yourself on stage? Like, let's fast forward to March, right?
0: Yeah.
1: You walk out, 50,000 people, biggest crowd you've ever played in front of.
0: Yeah.
1: And, well, with the band, and you walk out. Is there any part of you that wishes you were still kind of hiding behind?
0: Well, I do. The thing, I'll have my guitar with
1: when you walk out.
0: Oh, absolutely.
1: Oh,
0: yeah. So that was the full package.
1: Okay.
0: When I said to Brad, I was like, bro, I play guitar as well.
1: But I mean, you're gonna be running around.
0: Yeah, I'll be wireless.
1: Yeah.
0: I'll make sure I'm wireless.
1: Okay.
0: Yeah, yeah.
1: That's a relief. You've said that you still get the kind of, like, you're 10 years deep, but you still get the... That goosebumps moment, for want of a better term,
0: when you walk
1: out on stage and you realize, or you're playing a hit and you realize that people are singing along and are kind of connecting with you. Tell us about that. What does it still do to you?
0: Oh, it's a magic feeling, man. I think, you know, it's a blessing to be able to give so much joy to people as a musician. You know, it's a healing for me as a musician to be able to go up and do my job, let alone what it does for other people. And the further the band got down, you know, like our success and all that, the more I realized the power of what we were doing, you know. And there's people were coming up to me saying, these songs and these albums mean so much to me. They've got me through this, they've got me through that, you know. It's crazy what the power of music can do, you know. And I still get that feeling every time I hop on stage, especially with the boys, and we're playing songs like Controller and, you know, In the Air, and we drop into that groove and the crowd just, like, there's an energy lift and you can just feel this.
1: Shift. Yeah.
0: It's a magic feeling. Nothing touches it. Nothing touches it, you know.
1: You know, let's hope you never, ever lose that feeling. I just reckon there's something so special about, you know, I can only imagine it, but being able to experience that and have the kind of clarity to realize how special it is. You know, like, there'll be other people in your position who kind of take it for granted after a while.
0: Yeah, and to be honest, there has been times where I have, where I've kind of been like, you do at some, I don't want to say you have to be numb to it, but there's a certain type of, because it's such a big energy, you have to have the yin to the yang, you know. You hop off stage and you have to decompress and you have to have that kind of thing. So you do kind of become numb to it. But there's times where you got to check in with yourself and be like, man, this is the moment. I'll look back at this in 10 years and be like, that was amazing. But at the time, I probably wasn't thinking that. I'm like, what's the next lyric? You know,

0: New music. Don't want to push you too hard, but we're up to 7.
1: It would if it's an album, it's the 7th album.
0: If it's an album,
1: yeah.
0: What might it be?
1: Oh well, that's right. We don't know yet.
0: A concept,
1: yeah.
0: A wearable art show,
1: yeah. No, I think it will be an album. Right. There's a lot of music floating around within the camp of LAB, and it's just now about how we do it, we release
0: US
1: it.
0: US tour first.
1: We'll definitely release something before we go to the States. Cool. Yeah, and that's going to be in February. So we're playing in Guatemala for the first time.
0: Wow.
1: Which
0: Guatemala City, whereabouts?
1: I'm not sure. It's a reggae festival.
0: Okay.
1: Hopefully we get in and hopefully we get out. So, we'll go there.
0: You'll be sweet. You'll have a great time.
1: Yeah, and then we go up to Canada and kind of make our way down through California.
0: Oh, how special.
1: Yeah, so we're really hoping that that'll be our third time over to the States.
0: Yeah.
1: Yeah, really looking forward to that.
0: That'd be incredible. Mm. Well, look, we're stoked to have you at Synthony. Honestly, it's going to be such an amazing occasion. It feels like you guys are perfectly placed too. If you're playing about 5 p.m. Kind of a little bit of a sundowner,
1: yeah,
0: what I mean?
1: Exactly,
0: like,
1: man.
0: Really looking forward to it. Thank you so much for being with us once again. Great to see you.
1: Great to see you.
0: Hey, welcome to
1: Auckland.
0: Welcome
1: to the big city,
0: Thanks,
1: man.
0: We'll go and get your latte, Joel. That is Joel Shadbolt, the front man of LOB, of course. The Manuka Fuel Synthony Festival is on March 20th, 2027. It seems like a way away, but it's not. It's going to come around really fast, and you can get tickets, of course, at synthony.com. synthony.com. We'll make sure there's a link up at the News Talk ZB website as well. Before 11 o'clock, we have our man in the garden's top tips for getting magnolias at your place just right, including his favourite varietals, a couple with really beautiful, deep colours that he's going to recommend very soon. As well as that, we've got your wine pick for this week and an interesting little incident in Australia with a new AI bot, a bit of a cautionary tale that we're going to share with you. Right now, it's 21 past 10. We've got your screen time picks for the weekend next.
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0: 25 past 10 on News Talk ZB with Jack Tame through to midday today. It means it must be screen time time. Our screen time expert, Carl Pushman, is here with his picks for us to watch or stream from the comfort of your couch this weekend. G'day, Carl.
2: Jack, hello.
0: Looking forward to this new series on Prime Video. Reacher Season 4 is out.
2: Yeah, and usually I wouldn't recommend jumping into a show at Season 4. You know, you'd think you've missed too much. You've got all this homework to do. But the neat thing about Reacher is that each season is relatively standalone, being based on a single separate novel by author Lee Child, featuring a new location, a new plot, swapping out most of the supporting cast and villains each time. So if you've heard the buzz, and you should have because this is one of Prime's biggest shows, Season 4 is a great place to jump right in.
0: Yeah. Yeah. Sorry?
2: No, I was just going to say, the common thread just being Reacher himself makes it so easy.
0: Yeah. He's such an amazing character, eh? And I actually feel the same way about the books. Like, if you're just enjoying the books, it's so easy to dive in. You don't need to worry about being, oh my gosh, I've missed this storyline or anything. You really can kind of chop and change a bit.
2: Which is great, because Season 4, that's a lot of catching up to do. I jumped into Game of Thrones back in the day at Season 4, and I enjoyed catching back up to the present day, but it felt a little bit like homework at the time, and it is a big mental thing to sort of get over. So anyway, I'm digressing a little bit, but yeah, jump straight in. It's based on the 13th novel, Gone Tomorrow, which might mean something to Reacher fans, means nothing to me, but it just sees him doing the same thing. He's wandering around in the wrong place at the wrong time, and gets pulled into a vast conspiracy plot. This time, it is a bit bigger. It's got CIA happening, crooked politicians, terrorism, all sorts of things. So it's a fairly sprawling sort of plot this time around, but it's still action-heavy with plenty of elaborate fights, knife battles, car chases, and just that momentum that just keeps pulling you along. It's really great about in that regard.
0: Yeah.
2: But the thing I like most about this series is how funny it is.
0: It's funny.
2: He is just he is just constantly cracking. Like, you know, there's all these one-liners built in, and not just from Reacher himself, but from the supporting characters as well. So it's quite sly the way they sort of drop in, and I found myself laughing out loud a number of times per episode, and not in that sort of Schwarzenegger cheesy way, just lots of very funny little digs here and there and one-liners. So yeah, I think this is really an easy recommendation for your weekend watch.
0: Fantastic. Okay, cool. So that's Reacher, Season 4 of Reacher. Sounds like a lot of fun, actually. So yeah, I reckon that could be a bit of me. Next up.
2: Fun is the right word.
0: Yeah. Oh, good. Next up, streaming on Netflix, Ricky Gervais's Alley Cats.
2: Now, do you remember the old Hanna-Barbera classic animation series Top Cat?
0: I feel like all the Hanna-Barbera series kind of blend into one for me, Is that one that has Droopy and Dribble? A Droopy and Dribble Hanna-Barbera? I feel like they're Droopy and, you know, Droopy and Dribble, the dogs that have the kind of the big sullen cheeks. They're always my favorite Hanna-Barberas. Anyway, sorry.
2: They are Hanna-Barbera. They're not part of Top Cat.
0: Okay.
2: Being dogs and not Top Cat. That was about, anyway, for those that do remember the show, it was about a gang of alley cats, and this is basically that, but an adult R18 version of that premise. That was light, funny, and episodic, being for kids. This has a bit of a story arc going on, as a gang of alley cats led by the cynical Gus, which is Ricky Gervais's character, they begrudgingly sort of attempt to help this lost kitten find her way home, and that plays out over the series.
0: Yeah.
2: The story is the weakest part of the show, undoubtedly.

0: Right.
1: Anytime the story comes in, the whole thing sort of grinds to a slow halt, or devolves into unearned sentimentality, just gets a bit cheesy, basically. But the bits around the story are fantastic. They're so funny. It just basically has the cats hanging out in their abandoned house, watching TV, sitting on the couch, all slobbed out, having the most offensive, disgusting F-bomb, C-bomb laden conversations you can imagine. It's Gervais purposefully pushing as far as he can, which, you know, I've been a bit disappointed by his last comedy specials.
0: Yeah.
1: They haven't been that funny. This is very funny. He's bouncing off the other cat characters who all have lots of funny lines and distinct personalities. And it feels like the best of his podcast. I don't know if you remember, if you listened to the podcast he did with Stephen Merchant and Carl Pilkington.
0: Oh, yeah.
1: And they just had those conversations which were really funny.
0: Yeah.
1: It's like that. If the whole show had just been that, it would have been great.
0: Yeah.
1: But you have these little story moments. They're only small, though. The whole thing's only like 17 minutes per episode. So the laugh ratio to cheesy ending and wandering around with his kitten are relatively small. And as long as you can stomach his willfully trying to be as offensive as possible, which is a little bit juvenile and not all of it lands.
0: Yeah.
1: And he rehashes some of his old stuff, but there is enough funny bits in it that I was the most shocking bit was how much I was laughing.
0: Yeah. Oh, that's good. I mean, that does sound like it's worth watching. Because I'm a long time massive Ricky Gervais fan, but I have also felt like his last comedy specials were just a bit tired. And it just felt like there was nothing really very fresh in them. So this could be worth a bit of a go, I reckon. So that's Ricky Gervais's Alley Cats. That's on Netflix. Reacher is streaming on Prime Video. All of the details for those shows on the Newstalk ZB website. And, of course, you can hear more from Carl on his Substack, Screen Crack. Jack, here you go. I've just been watching Alley Cats over the last couple of days. My husband and I absolutely love it. My husband hates TV, hates movies, watched the whole series as well over two nights. And was delighted. So there you go. 9292 if you want to flick us a text like that person did this morning. 29 to 11.
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0: Look at that kind of languid sound, eh? It's beautiful. That's British singer-songwriter Olivia Dean. She's booked Spark Arena for her return, Tonya Zolland. She's coming here in October with her The Art of Loving tour. Then this week, organisers for the tour released a statement saying, actually, there would be a major upgrade to the show because of the phenomenal demand. So following that, it was announced she's now going to make history, becoming the first headline act when Auckland's Western Springs Bowl reopens after its $2.5 million upgrade. So what can we expect from the new bowl? Well, Chris Schultz has had an exclusive behind-the-scenes tour. He's going to be here before midday to give us all the intel on the new venue as well. So looking forward to that. Speaking of Western Springs, that was where I realised my son actually did know what the word digger means. Walking across Western Springs, and he said, digger. And I was like, no, that's a duck, son, that's a duck. And then I could see it just in the far distance. Between a couple of branches, the construction workers and their diggers going through all the new renovations at Auckland's Western Springs. So it'll be great to get an inside word from Chris about how those renovations have come along and what the experience of being there is going to be like. Before midday, we're in the garden with the best magnolia varietals to add a little bit of colour and richness to your backyard. And in a couple of minutes, our techspert is here with an amazing story about AI going rogue across the ditch.
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1: Fearless, focused, informed. 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
2: James Doolan is the strategic director of the Hotel Councils with us. 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Doesn't matter what you call it or how you do it, does it?
3: ACT's doing something a little bit different. They're not creating a new tax, but they're the first party to acknowledge the fundamental problem we have. A huge amount of tax is collected from tourists, but not enough of it goes back to the local communities that host the tourists. So ACT are saying they're not going to create a new $1 charge. They're just going to share out some of the central government tax. I welcome the idea. They're the first major political party to acknowledge the problem.
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4: 21 minutes to 11 on News Talk ZB. A man in Australia has had a bit of an interesting surprise after giving an AI agent a goal and then leaving it be. Just waiting to see if it could complete its task. Our tech expert, Paul Stenhouse, is here with the details this morning. Kia ora, Paul.
5: Good morning, yeah, Jack. Look, people are starting to use their AI assistants to start to do assistant-type things, right? You might get it to draft an email reply. You might get it to, find an availability between a couple of you where you can have a meeting. This guy in Australia decided that he was going to use his assistant to book his gym classes because...
4: Yeah.
5: Why not?
4: Why not?
5: Like, it
4: Why
5: can
4: not?
5: Do it. It's smart. Why not? Who wants to go into the app and book the 4 p.m. on it? No. So the AI agent decided to do this. He gave it the goal. He said, right, I want you to go and get me into these classes.
4: Yeah.
5: And let's just say, Jack, the AI agent, when you give it a goal, is very, very good at finishing the task.
4: Yeah.
5: So it managed to find in this app a couple of vulnerabilities, one of which was that the agent managed to be able to book gym classes weeks and weeks in advance before they actually were available to everybody else.
4: Amazing.
5: Because it could see some things inside of it. But when he really wanted to find himself in a class and he said to the agent, can you get me into, say the 4 p.m. Yeah. class on a Tuesday, it said no. The class is full, but it got tricky. It got smart. It got cunning and managed to kick somebody off the wait list to make space for him so he could go to the class.
4: Oh, yeah. Is that right?
5: Isn't that brilliant?
4: That's just crazy. So
5: it found a vulnerability. It found a hole in the system where it basically allowed you to take someone off the wait list, but didn't check that you were the person making the request and that you were on there.
4: Yeah.
5: So it just booted that person off the wait list. And then he was a nice guy.
4: Yeah.
5: He saw that his agent had done this and he said, hey,
4: this is not great.
5: Well, this isn't good. What's going on? And it goes, sorry, but I actually can't put the person back on because that part of the system's secure.
4: Yeah, right.
5: I just found the bit of the system that wasn't and got you into the class off the wait list. Genius.
4: Yeah.
5: So what can go wrong with AI? Just one simple example.
4: Yeah.
5: But as I say, when you give it a task and you tell it to complete it, it will do it.
4: Okay.
5: It's got a goal and it's got a plan.
4: So that's a cautionary tale of sorts for us on the AI front. But you've also got an AI for good story.
5: Yeah. So this came out of Google's Made by Google event. So they had this week, they launched the new Pixel 11. They launched the new Pixel Watch 5. They also launched a thing called the Pixel Tag, which is basically Android's version of the AirTag. But they also announced that they have a new feature that is basically Google Translate, but for American Sign Language. So instead of having to type on your keyboard, you can tap a button and you can actually do sign language at your phone and Google will translate the sign language and you can do all the things you would usually do if you were typing. So it can do your Google search or it can write a text or it can ask Gemini a question, all of those types of things. And they were really smart about how they did this. So it's private. The actual video of you doing the sign language doesn't leave your phone.
4: Mm-hmm.
5: So it just looks at your fingers and your hands and your arms and the coordinates get sent to Google and then it comes back with the text.
4: Mm.
5: And if you sign the reply, it can appear as text for people to read and things like that too. I thought it was just a really nice use of technology.
4: It's
5: one of these things where it's kind of in this world where you've got AI bots out there, hacking companies and getting into gym wait lists. It's like, this is kind of what we want.
4: Yeah, it is. It is. It's a nice story. A great little application, isn't it? Hey, thank you, Paul. That is our tech expert, Paul Stenhouse. In a couple of minutes, our Master Sommelier has his pick for us this week. He's chosen a delicious sounding rosé, which I'll give you all the details for in a few minutes. 17 to 11.
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7: Righto, quarter to 11 on Newstalk ZB. After 11 o'clock this morning, we're going to catch up with our sustainability expert who has some really simple tips on reducing your winter power bill. So you don't have to feel like a real greenie. That's all right. But I'm sure you like saving a little bit of money with some really simple tips. And no, it's not just like, oh, make sure the windows are closed. Make sure you don't have any drafts or anything like that. So she's going to be with us after 11 with her top tips for reducing your winter power bill. Right now, though, it is time to catch up with our master sommelier, Cameron Douglas. Kia ora, good morning.
8: Kia ora, good morning.
7: You have chosen for us this week a Te Whare Rā TWR Rosé 2025 is the vintage. It's from Marlborough, retailing at $32. So tell us about the wine.
8: Well, a lot of people like to say TWR as opposed to Te Whare Rā, but both are correct. Te Whare Rā means the house in the sun, and it's a brand that's been in Marlborough for quite some time, winemakers Anna and Jason Flowerday. The vineyards were originally planted back in 1979 before they took them over, and today they manage it as a certified bio-grow site. And what makes this wine kind of special and a lot different from others is that everything is managed by hand. It's biodynamic and organically farmed. Everything's hand-picked, hand-sorted. So this is all about small batch fermentation, lots of attention to detail to give us the wine that people will hopefully enjoy when they buy this. It's just utterly delicious.
7: Oh, superb. So what does it taste like?
8: Well, it's very fresh. It's young 2025. It's got lots of tautness, which for me, that just means palate squeeze.
7: Yeah.
8: It's youthful. It's got all these aromas and flavors of fresh peaches, lots of pink grapefruit, cherry flesh, and that mineral signature of cold river stones. It's lovely and dry, so great for spring and summer. Fine fruit tannins, great acid line, and just an abundance of all of those light red fresh fruit flavours. So it's delicious.
7: Yeah. Oh, it sounds superb. Tell us about the vintage itself. You said it's an early 2025?
8: Yeah. Look, it was warm and sunny right at the beginning, and that sort of kicked in all in late November, early December, which gave great fruit set, and that in turn means a bumper crop. It was cool and cloudy in January, and whilst that sort of raised a few eyebrows, it sort of came right in February and March and delivered this really settled weather, extended harvest window. So low rainfall in the end, so a bumper crop and really, really ripe fruit. So a marvellous vintage for
7: us. Excellent. What would you match Te Whare Rā Rosé with?
8: Now, this is a complex wine and you need simple food. It's an aperitif style. So if you like those old-fashioned salty crackers with cheese and tomato and lots of pepper and salt, this is the wine for you.
7: Right.
8: You could also have anything like sweet corn fritters topped with sour cream, a little chili jam. This wine is perfect. Or just leap into a summer soup like minestrone. All good stuff.
7: Yeah, nice. Oh, it sounds fantastic. Okay, Cameron, so your wine for us this week, a Te Whare Rā, or TWR, Rosé, 2025 is the vintage. It's from Marlborough, retailing at $32. All the details will be on the Newstalk ZB website.

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4: Heather Duplessy-Allen Drive with One New Zealand, back Monday at 4 on Newstalk ZB. 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
6: Our man in the gardener's rude climb pass. Good morning.
7: Hey, good morning. I didn't make it to the gig yesterday.
6: Oh, I'm sorry. Well, you know, it's if there's any consolation, I was very responsible. I was home at about 9.
7: So. Yeah, like heck.
6: No, I was. I swear I was. I never want to be feeling too tired or anything like that on a Saturday morning. Saturday morning is a highlight of my week, so I wanted to be in good nick this morning. And when you have young children at home, it's sort of one of those things. I know. Yeah.
7: But I wanted to actually see Leighton again. I haven't seen him for decades.
6: So he wasn't there. He was the only one not there last night of those old hats. I know, because he had to go to a birthday in Australia. So he was.
7: Oh my god!
6: But here's what you got to do. You got to go and listen to the Newstalk ZB 100 year podcast. It's so good. It's on iHeart. It's hosted by Hosking, and there are so many great memories. But honestly, Leighton has just some amazing contributions. So you'll enjoy that. And he had that chat with Mike on Breakfast a couple of weeks ago too. Yeah.
7: Yeah, that's right. Yeah. Now he was the guy that got me going on ZB. Because, I don't know, he saw something I did in the Herald at the time, about 40 years ago.
6: Is that right?
7: And and that was very funny, because you know what Leighton is like.
6: Yeah, yeah.
7: So he says, hey, Ruud, we talk with Ruud, tell me about crabs. I said, have you got a problem, Leighton?
6: See, maybe this is a conversation we shouldn't be having on air, Leighton. Yeah.
7: No, but that's how it started. Yeah, that's how my whole thing with ZB started. I thought it was fucking funny. There you are. Anyway, hey, there you are, Magnolia time. I actually I just happened to be with my daughter, Nikki, and they had a huge magnolia in the garden that just started flowering. This is a couple of weeks ago. And I thought, hell's bells, this is beautiful. And I thought, I must do something about this because I haven't really worked with magnolias for a long, long time. And this was one of those things that I did not know what the name was or anything like that, but there was something deep in the back of me that said black tulip. And then what came back was Maggie's Garden Show, because I was actually quite often on the road with Maggie's Garden Show.
6: Right.
7: And one of the things we did was Mark Jury's and Mark Jury's hybrids, if you like, in Tikorangi and Mount Taranaki. Mm. And that's where that black tulip, I thought, came from. And it was exactly what they did. So here we are with dozens and dozens, if not hundreds, of different varieties of magnolias. And it is lovely to come back to those suddenly. It's beautiful.
6: They're so beautiful this time of year. Yeah, we've got a few.

0: It was something that I forgot about too. She found that in Lincoln University, they have an arboretum, but literally very close to where we live. And in that arboretum, they have a seriously good collection of magnolias. We're talking about dozens and dozens and dozens. And so 2 weeks ago, I took my bike, I went and had a look, and the very first ones were going. Yesterday was a gorgeous day, and yep, there were even more flowering. So this is the time to say to people, if you're looking for these plants, have a look at magnolias wherever you are. And in this case, this is the one of Canterbury. I love the Lincoln University Arboretum. It's great. So yeah, go on.
1: No, I was going to say I've never been.
0: You've never been?
1: No,
0: Oh,
1: not to
0: well,
1: the Arboretum. I've spent a lot of time in Lincoln, but no, I haven't been to the Arboretum. So that's got to be
0: yep, there
1: on
0: you
1: my
0: go.
1: to-do
0: So
1: list. Yeah.
0: this is well known as a place that had a lot of these different things, and it all started with the Dury family, Felix Dury, Mark Dury, and so on and so forth. And it's still they're still here, and it is really lovely to see that. So what I would say is, if you really want to lo know about magnolias, go and have a look at various places where they grow them, or where they have them, and where they do all these different varieties. Magnolia Grove is one, and the
1: Yeah.
0: Plant Company, Southern Woods Nursery, you name it, they're all there. Go, people,
1: Very
0: have a
1: good.
0: look. You
1: Thank you,
0: have them.
1: sir.
0: See
1: Hey,
0: ya.
1: you catch you soon. Thank you so much, Roo. Roo climbed past in the garden for us this morning. We'll put a couple of those little varietals that he suggested there up on the News Talk ZB website. After the 11 o'clock news, in our travel segment this morning, we're taking a look at Quebec City. Oh, that'll be interesting this time of year. We've got your books to recommend if you're looking for a cracking read over the weekend. An insider's look at the new Western Springs Bowl and what the live shows there are going to be like. News is next on News Talk ZB.
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11: It's 11 o'clock. I'm Kalia Strong. An earthquake of magnitude 7.6 has struck off the coast of Indonesia in the Flores region. The European Mediterranean Seismological Centre says

0: was at a depth of 10 kilometres. No tsunami threat has been issued at this stage, and aftershocks continue. A local iwi is demanding action as Hawke's Bay tops the country for the worst child dental care. Latest data from the New Zealand Dental Association finds just over half of tamariki in the region were overdue their checkups. The Hawke's Bay Iwi Māori Partnership Board wants permanent investment in Māori-led services. Co-chair Lewis Ratapu says Māori are disproportionately impacted by structural failure, particularly now that clinics are not on school grounds.
1: Puts responsibility back on the parent, pick up the child from school and take them to the oral health appointment. If that parent is in a situation at work where they can't take time off, and many can't, that then becomes a barrier.
0: A warning, urgent actions needed to secure New Zealand's digital skills workforce. Tech New Zealand's report finds the domestic pipeline of advanced digital talent is under increasing pressure. It lists challenges as declining participation in key school subjects, limited entry-level opportunities, and rapidly growing demand for AI and cybersecurity. Chief Executive Graham Muller says despite being such a fast-growing sector, it can be hard for new entrants to get their foot in the door.
2: New entry jobs are challenging to create because they tend to get automated out.
0: The Reserve Bank's seeking feedback on how financial institutions will divvy up a new prudential levy. The levy was announced as part of this year's budget to help cover the costs of Reserve Bank services. Claudia O'Neill has more.
3: The levy's estimated to recover around $209 million over the next 4 years. The regulator proposes banks and deposit takers pay more than half, insurers 39%, and other financial market infrastructure 7%. It suggests larger entities pose greater risks to financial system stability and benefit more from it.
0: Consultations running for 10 weeks. A Greenpeace warning that the government's Conservation Amendment Bill is a major political gamble. It says the priority will change from protecting nature to enabling commercial exploitation to the most practical extent. More than 30 protests are taking place across the country today. Greenpeace campaigner Jen Toop compares it to when the John Key-led government proposed a similar plan in 2010 and is hoping for a similar response.
4: Together we will make sure this government puts it where it belongs, which is in the bin.
0: Former University of Cambridge professor Jason Arday has been found dead. The BBC reports Arday resigned as a Cambridge professor of sociology of education last week after allegations of plagiarism and questions about some of his achievements. He had denied the claims. The Metropolitan Police say the death is not believed to be suspicious. Police in Brazil have recovered 8 stolen Henri Matisse illustrations worth around $340,000, arresting a 44-year-old man. The artworks were taken in a December heist at Sao Paulo's public library, with two thieves overpowering a guard and visitors before fleeing on foot. Three other suspects are already in custody, while 5 engravings by Brazilian artist Candido Portinari, stolen in the same robbery, remain missing and are believed sold.
5: News Talk ZB Sport. The All Blacks will be without one of their strike weapons for the remainder of their tour of South Africa. Wing Caleb Clark is returning home after rupturing a tendon in his shoulder during the win over the Sharks. Clark will undergo surgery, with the All Blacks deciding not to call in a replacement at this stage. New Zealand faced the Bulls tomorrow morning in Pretoria. The New Zealand Netball Players Association has slammed Netball New Zealand for how slow the process has been over the future of a domestic competition. NZNPA boss Pippa Moore says players are anxious and concerned with how long the process has been taking to finalise a new competition. With the window opening for new players to sign contracts in Australia from next week, Moore expects more players to head offshore.
6: It's very frustrating that we don't have any viable, appropriate options on the table that we can show the players to help them with the decision that they are having to make to go overseas, to give them an alternative option.
5: World number one Scotty Scheffler has blazed a trail to the top of the leaderboard after the second round of the latest PGA Tour event in Memphis. Scheffler's carded a course record equaling 9-under par second round 61 to surge to a 3-shot lead. A second 3-over par round has Ryan Fox reeling at the bottom of the leaderboard. Golf coverage with Merckx Private Credit. 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And Iga Swiatek has let her racket make the biggest statement to critics following her first title in almost a year. The 6-time Grand Slam winner has secured a first WTA trophy of the season with victory at the Canadian Open. Swiatek's revealed she'd copped serves

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1: I want to dedicate this title to everyone who is dealing with unfair judgment and hate. Just keep pushing, keep growing, keep focusing on yourself because you know what's the best for you.
0: 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I'm Ruben Mummer. 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It's 11:05. Jack Tame is next.
2: 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After 30 years, the All Blacks are back in South Africa to conquer rugby's greatest rivalry. 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
3: The short forecast for all of New Zealand till midnight tonight. Northland and Auckland, mostly cloudy with scattered rain easing. Waikato to Taupo and Taramanui, also Coromandel and Bay Plenty, mostly cloudy. Gisborne, Hawke's Bay and Taihape, periods of rain, sometimes heavy. Taranaki to Wellington, also Wairarapa and Marlborough, mostly cloudy with some isolated showers. Nelson, Buller, Grey and Westland, mainly fine. Scattered rain developing in Nelson this afternoon. Canterbury and Otago, except for Clutha, fine inland but fog about the coast. Clutha, Southland and Fiordland, early rain followed by showers. And for the Chatham Islands, cloudy.
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0: Morning. Good morning. You're with Jack Tame on Newstalk ZB through to midday today. So good to be with you. I have been loving, the myriad posts on social media, the photos, the videos, the stories, the reels, all of that stuff with the new Auckland CRL stations. It is funny, eh? We are, you know, I started the show this morning by talking about how my 18-month-old son is kind of obsessed with diggers and heavy machinery and trucks and buses and all that kind of stuff. I think there's a little bit of that magic that resides in all of us. And if you don't believe me, honestly, look at the thousands who turned out to look at the Mongafo station the other day. There is just something that is kind of exciting about a big, shiny new piece of transport infrastructure. Get excited, New Zealand. Anyway, I've been lucky enough to go down in the Karanga Hape station. So that's the one at the top of K Road. It's 40 metres underground. And it's one of these things that until you are there in person, you can't appreciate the scale. So 40 metres, that's what, 10 stories, 12 stories maybe, underground. And then the platform itself, 40 metres underground, is more than 200 metres long. So if Usain Bolt in his prime turned up, it would take him the best part of 20 seconds to run from one end to the other. It's crazy how long it is. It's like honestly kind of ridiculous how long it is. Anyway, it's going to be opening in, I think, a month from now. 4 weeks from now, I think it all kicks off. It's going to be fascinating to see whether or not they can make everything run on time. I feel like that's absolutely critical. But just so good to see a bit of world-class transport infrastructure in our biggest city, eh? Just a little bit. I know it's expensive. I know it's been delayed and all of those things. But if you can just look at the finished product at the very least and appreciate that, I'm sure you will. Anyway, before midday on Newstalk ZB, from one big project in our biggest city to another, our music reviewer has the inside word and an inside look at the new Western Springs Bowl. Of course, they've dug up the old speedway, they've replaced it. So what's it going to be like when some of the biggest acts to visit New Zealand are playing in Western Springs? We have a couple of cracking reads to recommend for the weekend, and our travel correspondent is going to Quebec City this morning. Right now though, it is 9 minutes past 11 on Newstalk ZB. It's the throes of winter. It's still terribly cold, but our sustainability expert, Kate Hall, has some tips this morning for lowering your power bill and thankfully for staying warm, which is very topical, Kate.
1: It's very topical. And I think I'd like to point out it's particularly topical in my home because it's an old 1960s Lockwood show home. We were able to put some underfloor insulation in a few years ago, but there's no roof insulation. Most of it is glass and it's single glazed.
0: So yeah, yeah.
1: When it comes to warmth, I'm like, okay, how can we do this more efficiently? And how can we try to ensure that I stop seeing my breath when I wake up in the morning?
0: Oh my gosh. Are you actually seeing it inside the house?
1: Yeah. Yep.
0: That's not great, Kate. I've got to be
1: honest. I know. And not in my daughter's room, to clarify.
0: Yeah,
1: She's, you know, granted a heater. But
0: I'm pleased to hear it. Yeah, because that is, I mean, I know that a lot of people will relate to that, but it's, that's never a great sign. I mean,
1: It's funny in New Zealand that, like, a lot of people will come here in winter and they feel actually colder because I think, especially in the North Island, it doesn't get too cold that we kind of just grin and bear it and put another jumper on.
0: Yeah, you're right.
1: But it's
0: pretty
1: unhealthy, some of the... we're working on it. We're renovating.
0: Okay, that's good. You got to have that double glazing at some point and hopefully a bit of insulation in the walls and ceiling as well. So if you are trying to keep warm this winter and, you know, you're trying to be smart about it, like we joke about wearing another sweater, but actually warming people is kind of a critical component in that.
1: Yes. Yep. So heat people before spaces is always a good one. I think, you know, you see homes where you've got the heater blasting, doors all open, people sitting there in July, August in a T-shirt. That is not good for your power bill.
0: No.
1: That is not good for the environment and all the energy that you're using. So first and foremost, wear layers. I wear a lot of wool, merino base layers, slippers, blankets, things like that. So yeah, do that first before you're heating a space is way more efficient. And when you are heating a space, stop heat escaping. So This is something that, again, we're working on with our curtains and things like that. But, you know, draft stoppers under doors that kind of have a bigger gap, really good curtains. Making sure if you are heating the space, you're able to actually capture that warmth and be more efficient about it.
0: Yeah, right. Yeah, I mean, that's the one that I'm like, is absolutely speaking to me. I'm a bit of a curtain Nazi. And yep. then I just like go around our house constantly like slamming curtains shut, you know?
1: Yeah.
0: And in the evening, I'm like, for goodness sake, come on.
1: I know. Well, that's what we do at about 4:30. We're going around and we're like shutting everything up,
0: yeah,
1: trying to keep in, like,
0: yeah.
1: especially if it's been one of those really nice bluebird kind of winter days and there has been some sun.
0: Yeah.
1: That has, you know, warmed the place a bit. We're trying to like capture that warmth inside.
0: And yeah, enjoy it as much as you can. Make the most of it. So obviously big appliances are worth focusing on. So you should be washing your clothes in cold water where possible.
1: Yes, where possible. I know that I can't do that when I wash a load of reusable nappies because to be washed properly, they need to be washed quite warm. But yeah, where you can, before I had my baby Orchard, we washed like I'd say 90% of our clothes and laundry, everything was in cold water. That can save you quite a lot. And also, speaking of big appliances, this is one thing where do what I say, not as I do, because I really need to remember to do this more often. But to clean the filter on your heat pump.
0: Oh, yeah, so, that's super important.
1: Yeah, I've actually heard that recommended during winter. You need to be cleaning it every month for it to be efficient. And you can actually save, like, a good couple, like, $100 a year.
0: No, really?
1: Regularly, yeah.
0: Wow, because it's not, like, sucking so hard. Yeah.
1: Yeah, no, it just makes it way more efficient and, it's more easy to...
0: Sucking or blowing, yeah.
1: So, something... I'm saying that out loud now and I'm going to write a note to remind myself to do that more often.
0: Yeah, that's great. And the other thing is you kind of just want to think long-term where possible, right? Like having really efficient appliances, because we all need appliances and we all need hot water, but things like hot water heat pumps over time are just infinite, well, not infinitely, but way, way, way more efficient than the old bog standard. Water cylinder, right?
1: Yeah, exactly. That's actually something, because we're embarking on that suburban homestead project and doing a lot of different renovations. We are, going for a far more efficient hot water cylinder system.
0: Yeah.
1: So, it's more upfront cost investment at the start, but then over time, it's going to really help that power bill. So I think the good thing about these types of like power saving tips, it's

0: good for the environment, it's also good for your wallet.
1: Yeah, for sure.
0: So, you know, that's incentivizing you in both ways. So you're not having to kind of go out of your way and do another green thing that, you know, Kate's recommended, that actually it will save you money if you're trying to do these things.
1: Yeah, that's very useful. Hey, thank you so much. Have a great weekend. Stay warm, Kate, and we will catch you again very soon. Kate Hall, you can find her on social media. Just search Ethically Kate, and you'll find her on all of the major platforms.
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1: Mike Yardley is our travel correspondent on Saturday mornings. Good morning, Mike.
13: Good morning, Jack. Now, your producer has just revealed to me she's fading. She's losing energy after last night.
1: She's not fading.
13: She needs a major injection of something.
1: Yeah, a major injection of cheeseburgers, I reckon. No, she was celebrating. She was celebrating Newstalk ZB's 100th last night, but she was very responsible. Good. She was in the Uber nice and early and things, but, you know, she's got young kids as well, so, you know, we'll blame them this time around. But, yes, I think, put it this way, I think at 12:03, Heidi is going to be shooting off and making sure she's got plenty of trans fats into her lunch, you know?
13: Exactly.
1: Yeah,
13: yes.
1: Yeah, fair enough too. Hey, this morning we are focusing on history's grip in Quebec City, and this is the birthplace of French America, right?
13: That's right, Jack, yes. It's where the famed French navigator and father of New France, Samuel de Champlain, set up shop. And it's fun, there's still a bust of Louis XIV, the Sun King, in the centre of Place Royale in Quebec. Mm. History just lingers wherever you go in old Quebec City. And I just think even if you're not a history hound as a traveller, it's the sort of city that makes you fall in love with history and its continuity. The place just feels like a living, breathing, thriving museum, and there's just so many cool touches to it. Things like the fact that the city is the only fully

0: walled North American city beyond Mexico. Obviously, still very big into the old French speaking in Quebec City.
1: Yes.
0: Not only was it the city that the dream of New France was born in, but it's also where it died.
1: Yeah. Oh, man, it sounds like an amazing place. So to walk through the pages of history, where's the best place to start? The Lower Town?
0: Yeah, I would say so. One word of advice. If you want to really check out the Lower Town, go early in the morning, because interestingly, that the cruise ship trade in North America just fawns over Quebec. It has become the number one city in North America to visit by cruise ship. So they'll be disgorging from about 9 o'clock, 10 o'clock in the morning, and there's cruise ships down there every single day. The Lower Town is right by the harbour, so go there really early in the morning and you'll have this gorgeous, fully restored area pretty much to yourself. Certainly plenty of breathing distance. There is this street there, Jack, called Rue du Petit Champlain, and it's considered the prettiest street in Canada. I reckon if you were set the challenge of finding any street in the world where you could take 100 amazing photos of street scenes, the street would just be so easy to do it in. It's just that sort of place. Yeah.
1: Oh, amazing. So that's the Lower Town. How do you reach the Upper Town?
0: Well, Champlain, he decided that it would be more defendable to make the heart of old Quebec high up on Diamond Cape on top of it, hence the Upper Town. So obviously there was a slight geographical complication in that, well, how do we get from the upper to the lower? So they built this gut-busting staircase called Breakneck Staircase. I love the name. And it's basically just carved into the cliff face. Really tough work to go up, to be honest. Thankfully, in the 19th century, another option was developed. And you know about my longtime fetish for funiculars. And if you share my fanaticism for funiculars, you will be in luck with this cliff climbing contraption in Quebec. It's an absolute classic. And it coughs you up on the Upper Town terrace called Dufferin Terrace, which occupies the site of the original chateau that Champlain founded 400 years ago.
1: Oh, nice. Can you see the original chateau?
0: Yeah, well, interestingly, it was the seat of power for all of New France's operations back in the day, stretching as far as New Orleans. Oh. So New Orleans was ruled from this chateau in Quebec, along with the Great Lakes and so forth. Sadly, much of the chateau was destroyed by a fire, but that was after the British rulers had taken out the French. But they've turned the ruins into sort of like an archaeological crypt now. Right. So beneath the boardwalk, the terrace, you can actually go down into the ruins to get a sense of that early imperial life. But it's the terrace that now sits on top of those ruins that is absolutely breathtaking. It sprawls for a kilometre, this big, long cliffside wooden promenade strung along the cliffs of Diamond Cape. So you'll just promenade your heart out happily on that terrace, Jack.
1: So not to be confused with the ruins of the original chateau, what about the chateau built on top of the terrace?
0: Yeah, well, this is probably the building that most people associate with Quebec City, and this is Chateau Frontenac, which is the big hotel. It's sort of like a flamboyant neo-French Gothic confection built by Canadian railways in the 19th century. It's apparently Canada's most photographed hotel. That just really captivates you when you are walking along that terrace. But definitely pop in for a poke around. There's so much history here. Churchill and Roosevelt met regularly in this hotel to work out their plans to invade France in World War II, and they do a really good afternoon tea.
1: Oh, very good. Priorities, eh?
0: Indeed.
1: How impressive is the St. Lawrence River?
0: Well, this is the other thing, which I just found gorgeous to gaze across from Dufferin Terrace. It's like this critical waterway, big watery artery just sprawling out in front of you. And of course, it makes its way all the way through to the Great Lakes eventually. But if you strike it lucky, if you're in town with a full moon in Quebec City, gaze across that river at night, and it's like the water turns into liquid mercury. It is just the weirdest sight. And then, of course, as you would know, Jack, in winter, it famously freezes over. And I was chatting to some locals who said, look, you've got to come back in January to see our great extreme sport, ice canoeing. So they have these teams of five athletes who push, slide and row specialized heavy canoes through a brutal mix of ice chunks and frigid, slushy open water to get from one side of the river to the other, as you do in January.
1: It sounds terrible. That sounds like
0: a terrible sport.
1: Just who wants to suffer more? Oh, my gosh. Oh, how funny. Not often, eh, that you hear in those parts of the world, you must come back in January.
0: You know, yes, like, I know.
1: Okay, yeah, yeah.
0: Yeah, that's true.
1: Probably slightly fewer tourist numbers maybe, but
0: Very few cruise ships in January.
1: Yes, funny that. So what battlefield is worth a jaunt?
0: Yeah, just quickly, if you're not a history buff, you really do still need to go and see the Plains of Abraham. So this is right at the end of Dufferin Terrace, and this is the site where a mere 20-minute battle changed the course of history and an entire continent's destiny, climaxing in the British Army conquering Quebec. So the Brits built this star-shaped fortress adjoining the Plains of Abraham called the Citadel, and it was actually the Duke of Wellington who ordered this to repel the Americans a century or two later. And today, Jack, it is still North America's largest fortified base to be occupied by troops.
1: Wow.
0: Which I found quite amazing. So if you don't believe me, go and look at the daily changing of the guard, and you will see the Royal Regiment march out in their scarlet tunics and bearskin caps.
1: Yeah.
0: So history certainly lives on in Quebec.
1: Oh, very good. It sounds amazing. Mike, I've never been to Quebec. So, that sounds like an absolutely fascinating spot, a great mix of sort of culture and history and all sorts. So, thank you. We'll make sure that your tips for enjoying history's grip in Quebec City are up on the Newstalk ZB website. Before midday, we're going to listen to a bit more Olivia Dean. So she's going to be playing at Western Springs, the all-new and improved Western Springs. We'll get our music reviewers' thoughts on that and just how that's going to be, how that venue's going to be to experience once she's playing there. As well as that, we've got your book recommendations for the week. Next up, Jason Pine is in ahead of weekend sport this afternoon, 28 past 11.
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3: Jason Pine is having flashbacks right now. He came in here this morning after the News Talk ZB 100-year celebration last night. I think, Piney, has anyone in the office this morning beaten your record? Were you the last time last night?
4: I think so. No one who's here has.
3: Yes, okay.
4: There were others who.
3: But anyway, a fat boy slim this morning to kick things off for you is probably a little bit of PTSD for Jason Pine. Released in 1996, Better Living Through Chemistry is celebrating its 30th birthday. The debut album is going to be reissued next month. There's going to be a special edition LP, CD editions following in October. Don't worry, Tony. We're not going to torture you too much. Weekend sport this afternoon. We'll get to the All Blacks and the Warriors in a couple of minutes, but you're kicking things off with Jenna Wharton, the new CEO of Netball New Zealand, and what a critical juncture for that organisation this is.
4: Absolutely, Jack. Look, no soft landing for her in terms of her settling in. She comes in with the clock ticking with our domestic competition in particular next year. No clarity yet around, well, first of all, whether there'll be one, and if there is, what the shape of it will be.
3: Yeah.
4: We've heard news this week of a privatisation offer being placed in front of Netball New Zealand and the Players Association, so she's got to consider that, but also any other options which might be on the table. The difficulty with coming in at this time for her is I'm sure that most CEOs want to come in and, what do they say, get their feet under the desk.
3: Yeah, yeah.
4: Take a sort of a global view of the organisation. She is right into the business of trying to stand up a domestic comp next year. So there's no messing about. So how does she manage, you know, that with not being hasty, but knowing that the clock is ticking? That's the big challenge for her.
3: And some of those relationship things, I mean, clearly I was looking at some of the comments from the Players Association yesterday, like some of those relationship things are still going to require some work, right, at this point?
4: Absolutely.
3: To say the least.
4: And you know, you can repair relationships, you know, it takes time, but she is new.
3: Well, especially with coming in new, is actually an upside in that sense, eh?
4: So looking forward to having Jenna Wharton in studio after midday.
3: I mean, she seems like she's really engaged, really passionate about it. I just wish her the best. I hope things do turn out, you know.
4: I think
3: for all of us, you know, who are Netball fans.
4: It's a big sport.
3: It's a huge sport.
4: Around the country this morning, there are hundreds, thousands of young children playing netball. You know, it's a massive sport for us. So the domestic comp is a big part of that pathway to the Silver Ferns as well. They've just won gold at the Commonwealth Games. It's crucial they stand something up next year.
3: Totally agree. Mm. All right, Caleb Clark making his way back to New Zealand. So disappointing for him, eh?
4: Gutting. Yeah. And I think we always know there's going to be injuries, but, well, that's three now, isn't it? George Bell before the tour even started, Billy Proctor after the first game, and now Caleb Clark. They won't call for a replacement. They're happy enough with what they have over there at the moment. I guess they've got, the game tomorrow morning, then the three tests there and one other game against the Lions and then the test in Baltimore. So they probably think, well, 43 will do us. We've got enough outside back cover. But for Caleb Clark, I mean, he of all of our outside backs is very good under the high ball, and we know South Africa are going to bomb us in that area. So not having him there does take away a strength defensively. He might not get the chance to go on a South African tour again.
3: I know.
4: That's the thing with these injuries. They rule you out of a really pivotal
3: experience.
4: That's a pivotal experience in your rugby career. But, yeah, so we wish him the best as he comes home. Yeah, ruptured tendon in his shoulder, they're saying.
3: Right, okay. Warriors this evening, 9:30 against the Broncos. Yeah.
4: I actually think they'll be okay. You say, banana skin, and the Broncos, talk about, I mean, they won it last year, Jack. We forget this. They're second bottom. They've sold Suncorp Stadium out. 50-odd thousand there tonight. I reckon half of them will be Warriors fans.
3: Yeah, of course.
4: You know how many
3: more
4: Kiwis.
3: Kiwis in Brisbane than there
4: yes,
3: are, yeah.
4: really are. You know, from sort of, you know, Brisbane down to the Gold Coast, that little corridor there.
3: Yeah.
4: There's so many Kiwis. So, yeah, I think, look, it's a sprint to the finish line now in terms of top two, top four. Finishing top two is, you know, top four you get the second life, but top two you get to host the game which decides whether you get that second life or not. Win that, you get a bye, and then you're one game away from the grand final.
3: Yeah, right.
4: So.

0: Yeah, look, I think they'll do the business tonight. I think the way they played last week against Penrith was really, really impressive.
1: Yep.
0: They'll go across the Tasman with confidence, and yeah, I think they'll probably get the job done.
1: Okay, good. You got a tricky scheduling issue tonight.
0: I do, that, and then 5 a.m. tomorrow morning.
1: This is it?
0: Yeah.
1: What are you going to do?
0: I'll probably drift off to Fat Boy Slim.
1: Yeah, again. Well, look, we are very appreciative of you being here. Looking forward to that interview with Jenna Whitten this afternoon. You go and get yourself a Barocca, and we will catch you again very soon. Jason Pine with us for Weekend Sport shortly. Before midday, Olivia Dean and Western Springs, what that experience is going to be like. And next up, our book review is here with two great picks if you're looking for something good to read this weekend.
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12: 2 to 12 on News Talk ZB. Catherine Raines, our book reviewer, is here. She's got two cracking reads to recommend for the weekend. Good morning, Catherine.
13: Good morning, Jack.
12: Let's begin with The Girl with the Seven Lives by Vikram Swarup.
13: So Vikram is best known for his book Slumdog Millionaire. And so this book, again, is set in the slums of Delhi. And it centres on Devi, who grew up in those slums. And she's had to take on, over her 25 years, these different identities to survive. And she's made a fair few enemies along the way. And she's been kidnapped and she's being held captive by this man. And his plan is to auction her to the highest bidder amongst these group of wealthy people. And they're actually looking for some vengeance for the wrongs that they believe that Devi has done to them. And each part of the book covers this different part of her life, beginning with her childhood as Devi and then cycling through her experiences with different names, Deborah and Dasmet and Depthy and Diana and Dolly. And from the dire kind of poverty to the, you know, to India's elite and the luxury. And so as she tells these seven stories and these experiences that most of us probably can't even imagine and through these lives, you see this really unique view of India and the poverty and this affluence and the corruption and the religion and women's lives and what hospitals are like. And, you know, the story takes you across lots and lots of regions of India, so you get this real cultural mix. And as she navigates these stories, she does it in a single night. You kind of build this picture of her, and her moral standards probably aren't what you'd agree with. And she uses revenge as a tool, and she uses it really well. But it's, you know, that's part of the world that she's in this world of deceit, and that every choice for her is either life or death. And she's had a pretty brutal hand to survive. And it's interesting, it's complex, and you can't help but really empathise with her. And it's compelling and, you know, thought-provoking look at that sort of human nature and the beauty, you know, the brutal realities of life and that survival, I can't get words out, survival and resilience.
12: Yeah.
13: So, yeah, really. And he does this kind of thing so well. And makes you really think.
12: Yeah. I mean, Slumdog Millionaire is obviously an amazing book, but I haven't read anything else by Vikram, so this sounds really, really great. So The Girl with the Seven Lives is the latest from Vikram Swarup, set in Delhi. Sounds really interesting. Next up, Time Travel for Beginners by Jacqueline Moriarty.
13: So we're in a completely different part of the world and in Sydney in this novel. And it's set around this time travel agency. And this place is a bit of a joke to the locals, but actually the premise is quite clever. And the idea is that time travel is real. And the people who are doing it don't believe that they're actually travelling through time and, you know, give this place some bad reviews. And it's because the experience is really expensive. It's really commercialised. And people assume that it's like this elaborate VR or high-tech ride without

0: really realizing the implications of what's happening. And it centers around three people. And Anna's the single mom and she's raising her daughter, Nicola, and she's in this really boring job. And a friend tells her to take this job at this agency. And she loves it from the first moment that she walks in and the other people and the atmosphere. And she's especially enamored by this customer, a guy called Teddy, and he keeps coming back, a real repeat customer. And, you know, the longer she works there, Anna works there, she's trying to work out and she's wondering if it's really a gimmick or not. And Teddy's there because he's having this really difficult time in his life. His wife has left. And if he could just go back to figure out what's wrong with this relationship that they had. And it really shows him that memory isn't what he thought it is. And there's another woman, Jade. She's also a single mother. And she's taking a creative writing class above the time travel agency. And their stories intermingle. And they're all looking for something that they can't quite work out in life. And they're trying to make peace with the things that they can't change and the person that they are. And so this concept of this book is quite sci-fi and that sort of travel themed idea, but I really liked the relationships and the friendships and the need to connect. And the story, yeah, she tells it in a really interesting way.
1: Okay, cool. That sounds really, yeah, sounds great. So that's Time Travel for Beginners by Jacqueline Moriarty. The Girl with the Seven Lives by Vikra Swarup was Catherine's first pick for us this morning. Both of those will be up on the website. You know what to do. newstalkzb.co.nz/Jack takes you straight to our show page, and everything from the show goes straight up there after it's been on the radio. Right now, it's 17 to 11.
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0: Man I Need and Olivia Dean. That voice, eh? Oh, so good. She has just been confirmed this week as playing the Western Springs Bowl. That show on the all-new Western Springs, now they've dug it up and resurfaced it and all of that, is going to be absolutely huge given how much people love her right now. Our music reviewer, Chris Schultz, not only listens to a bit of Olivia Dean, but also has had an inside look at Western Springs, a bit of a sneak peek before the before it's officially open to the public, and he's with us this morning. Good morning.
1: Kia ora, Jack. Yeah, this is going to be one huge show. Fans have been clamouring for Olivia Dean to put on a second show at Spark Arena. It sold out months ago.
0: Yeah.
1: And so they finally got their wish this week. Olivia Dean upgraded to the new Western Springs Bowl. This is officially an upgrade. They have

0: a big scrap with some billionaires who wanted to turn it into a home for Auckland FC a while back.
1: Right.
0: And they won out. They managed to keep it as a concert venue, a music venue. This goes
1: Who's
0: all
1: they?
0: It's Campbell Smith and Brent Eccles and Auckland Live, I believe.
1: Right.
0: The group funding this $2.5 million upgrade. So this is great for music fans, right? We've been missing a venue of this size. They're pitching it as like between 10 and 30,000 capacity, which is ideal for artists like, we've been missing out on these shows to Australia.
1: Yeah.
0: They've got these arenas, 20,000 plus. I'm thinking Olivia Rodrigo, Billie Eilish, acts in that kind of just before they hit the stadium level.
1: Yeah, right.
0: And so that's what the Western Springs Bowl is sort of aiming for. But Olivia Dean is a little bit different because she is a phenomenon. She has just played to 40,000 people in Dublin. She's just been at Lollapalooza to 90,000 people.
1: Oh.
0: She's 27 years old.
1: Yeah.
0: This is amazing. The insiders have told me that this could actually go past the 30,000 cap. This could get up to above 40. So it could be Olivia Dean's biggest ever headlining show.
1: Wow.
0: And it could actually hit that 50. So many people were in demand, were wanting these tickets.
1: Yeah.
0: I was going through like secondary ticketing sites and people weren't listing tickets for sale. They were listing pleas for help to go to the show.
1: Yeah.
0: And I think this is a big new trend that promoters are starting to see. There's been this underserved market of younger female concert ticket buyers who just haven't had the chance to see acts. You know, it's Foo Fighters and Guns N' Roses and Oasis all churning through these stadiums. And now here we've got this new breed coming through. Like Zara Larsson is another act. She's sold out two Spark Arenas.
1: Right.
0: We've got Hilary Duff here very soon. Lily Allen's coming. Promoters are starting to wake up. There's an untapped
1: market there.
0: Yeah, it's not just dudes who want to see 90s acts, you know? There's a much bigger and better market. And also some of these acts are ready to go into those bigger stadiums. If you see, like, imagine Charlie XCX and Lorde teaming up for a stadium tour, you know?
1: That'd be crazy.
0: It'd go absolutely gangbusters.
1: So the demand you reckon is there? And we can get on to where this might rate in terms of the summer lineups announced so far. But what does Western Springs look like? I've seen the Diggers, but I haven't seen the finished product.
0: Yeah, I went down there earlier this week for a tour. It was all happening. There were lots of trucks. They were putting in the VIP boxes when I was there. So that's the big difference.
1: For you?
0: I doubt I'm going to be getting that kind of treatment, Jack.
1: Yeah.
0: But 35 VIP boxes, they're just up on the terraces between the big embankment and the lower seats. It was a little swampy. The grass was needed a bit of work, but they'd filled it in nicely. The big change is going to be a permanent stage. You know, they've got the money to put up a permanent stage, which saves so much money for promoters, and I think is probably the big draw card for
1: really?
0: Those. Yeah,
1: I just these are things I just never consider. It's actually a really good point.
0: Hundreds
1: I can imagine.
0: Of thousands of dollars,
1: of course,
0: to put up a stage.
1: Yeah,
0: and so that's what's going to save promoters money. And
1: I imagine all the health and safety stuff and everything as well. Every time you had to do it, of course. I mean, that makes total sense.
0: Yeah. Big change. Like every time they use Eden Park or Go Media Stadium, they've got to build these big whopping things. It's a construction miracle, really.
1: Yeah, right.
0: They've got to find these stages because there aren't that many.
1: No.
0: And then they've got to book them, you know, months and months in advance. And so that just will put us back on the map, I think, for those kind of 20 to 30,000 seat shows.
1: So what is the absolute capacity for Western Springs, like in this day and age with the health and safety laws?
0: Yeah, they told me the sweet spot for the new layout is 10 to 30,000, but then they did admit
1: it's a pretty big sweet spot, 10 to 30.
0: Yeah.
1: Yeah.
0: But then it can go up to 50 if you use that whole embankment.
1: Yeah, right.
0: And I've been at shows there that have been 50 to even 55, and it's busy. This is a big test for a brand new venue where the paint is only just going to be dry.
1: Yeah.
0: If it gets up to that many people. Everyone's going to want to be there to see the new venue and to see Olivia Dean if she is playing her biggest ever headlining show.
1: Yeah, that'd be huge. I mean, what is the potential for, like, I think a System of a Down playing Wellington over the summer? Like, does this have the potential to be bigger than those shows, do you reckon?
0: Yes. System of a Down is nearly sold out, I believe, and that's about 45 capacity, 45,000. Western Springs can get up to 50. So if Olivia Dean's fans come out, this would be the biggest show this summer. It's bigger than Robbie Williams, bigger than Guns N' Roses, bigger than the Foo Fighters. This would be it. Well, it's not even summer, it's October, but before the end of summer, this would be
1: Oh, how good. Hey, thank you so much. We'll have a bit more of a listen to Olivia Dean.

0: in a couple of minutes. Of course, you can hear more from Chris on his Substack. It's called Boiler Room. Right now, it is 8 minutes to 12.
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0: Honestly, I feel like you blink your eyes, you refresh your mug of coffee and the morning is raced by. It all goes so fast. Thank you so much for tuning in on Newstalk ZB this morning. We are about to make way for Jason Pyne on Weekend Sport this afternoon. He's going to kick things off right after the midday news. Gina Wooden, the new CEO of Netball New Zealand, his guest, trying to work out how to establish a domestic competition for netball in New Zealand next season. A critical question for her. For everything from our show, you know what to do. newstalkzb.co.nz/Jack. That's the easiest way to get straight to our show page. Thanks as always to my wonderful producer Heidi for doing all the buttons and dials for us this morning. We're going to leave you with Olivia Dean. This is Nice to Each Other. I'll see you next week.

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7: It's 12 midday. I'm Sandy Hodge. A tsunami warning has been issued after a magnitude 7.6 earthquake struck off the coast of Indonesia in the Flores region. The European Mediterranean Seismological Centre says it was at a depth of 10 kilometres. Indonesia's Meteorology, Climatology and Geophysics Agency warns of the possibility of tsunami waves being generated by the quake. Donald Trump says he'll declare the Strait of Hormuz a US territory soon. Marine traffic through the critical waterway has been effectively stalled since fresh hostilities between the US and Iran in recent weeks. Tehran says it won't